0: arriving in London had to be produced.
1: No one-eyed Connollys could get in here.
0: Bureau chiefs were herded into one big room. One person from each press association, major newspaper, and broadcasting network. All others were barred. And downstairs, outside of News Special Studios, the other broadcasters were waiting and typing out last-minute pieces. And one of those studios had been locked tightly since its construction was completed.
1: That was the studio from which the communique was to be read to a waiting world.
0: Already, the German radio was broadcasting reports of fighting in France.
1: London was maintaining silence.
0: The broadcaster's workroom was filling with colonels, majors, lieutenants, and GIs of both the American and British armies.
1: Nobody seemed quite sure of what so many soldiers were supposed to do in so small a room. White-legged, white-belted MPs, their garrison caps banded with what looked like white bandages, took stations inside and outside the doors.
0: In came the official Allied spokesman with retinue. He began calling New York Network headquarters, informing them that the first communique would be broadcast at 9:32 London time. 9:32 arrived.
1: The communique was broadcast.
0: The big secret was out.
2: This is Charles Shaw in London, returning you to New York.
3: Columbia's news headquarters in New York once again. Bob Trout speaking. We've been listening to another one of the pool broadcasts, and just in case that word might mystify you a bit, perhaps I can explain that this broadcast by our correspondent Charles Shaw in London is one of the many broadcasts being put out now from the Supreme Headquarters in Great Britain and available to the combined Allied radio networks. We just heard Mr. Shaw explain how our Columbia London staff, Edward R. Murrow, and he himself, Charles Shaw, started to handle the invasion news as it began to come out last night. Richard Hotlett, another member of our Columbia London staff, was with the Air Force. He made a trip in a Marauder, and he came back, and his broadcast was heard some hours ago as he described what he had seen as he made the trip in the Marauder over the enemy coast. And now we have some fresh news coming in on the ticker. Prime Minister Winston Churchill went before the House of Commons today and told the crowded House that an immense Allied armada of 4,000 ships with several thousand smaller craft have carried Allied forces across the Channel for the invasion of Europe. Prime Minister Churchill says that Allied commanders have reported that so far the invasion is proceeding according to plan. That is the very latest news. It comes to us from London, telling us that Prime Minister Churchill has told Commons the Allied armada, which carried the troops across the Channel, consisted of 4,000 ships, several thousand smaller craft, and that so far Allied commanders report to him, Mr. Churchill, that the invasion, the liberation of the continent, is proceeding according to plan. That's the very latest from London. The story is coming in a form that we call here in the newsroom a running story. Perhaps there will be further details of what Mr. Churchill actually said in a few moments. But now it is time once again to pause for station identification. If our audience will bear with me and permit me, I should like to explain very carefully again to the staffs of our Columbia-affiliated stations around the country. We are continuing this invasion coverage broadcast, and we are going to pause very briefly for station identification. We're not ending the broadcast at all. We want them all to be back with us in exactly 15 seconds. The pause will be exactly 15 seconds. This is CBS, the Columbia Broadcasting System. Columbia's news headquarters in New York once again. Bob Trout speaking. We're continuing our coverage of the invasion of Europe. And I think that it would be a good idea to start now, as we resume after that pause for station identification. It's a good idea to resume by repeating to you the brief bulletin that came in telling us all we know to date of what Prime Minister Churchill said before the House of Commons today. Mr. Winston Churchill went into the House of Commons, told the House that the Allied armada, which carried the invasion force across the Channel to Europe, consisted of 4,000 ships and several thousand small boats. And Mr. Churchill then said that the Allied commanders have reported that so far the invasion is proceeding according to plan. Mr. Churchill said, "A series of landings in force on the European continent occurred during the night and in the early morning hours. 1,000 first-line planes can be drawn upon by the Allied attacking forces as need be for the purposes of battle. Now, those are the quotations from Prime Minister Winston Churchill, and even as I speak to you, there are additions being brought in and put down on this desk, and I shall continue as they're brought in. The very next line says, Churchill also said that massed airborne landings have been successfully effected behind the German lines. Massed airborne landings successfully effected behind the German lines. I'm quoting the words of Prime Minister Winston Churchill. He's speaking or has spoken in the House of Commons, and the news of what he said is coming over sentence by sentence over our news machines and being brought here as it comes in. Continuing, Mr. Churchill said, the landings on the beaches are proceeding at various points at the present time. The fire of shore batteries has been largely quelled. And then Mr. Churchill said, obstacles which were constructed in the sea have not proved so difficult as was apprehended. Let me just read to you again those last three sentences that we have. They're very important. They're the latest news of the invasion. Winston Churchill in the House of Commons said, the landings on the beaches are proceeding at various points. The fire of shore batteries has been largely quelled, and obstacles which the Germans constructed in the sea have not proved so difficult as was thought before the invasion started. There will be more in a few moments on the talk of Prime Minister Churchill in the House of Commons. As it comes in, we shall give it to you, and eventually when it's all in, we'll give you the whole thing. But now, here at Columbia's News Headquarters, I'm going to turn the microphone over to Ned Kalmer of CBS World News, who's been here with us all night. After doing his 11 o'clock broadcast last night, he stayed here through the entire invasion broadcast coverage we've been doing. Mr. Kalmer is familiar with that part of the French coast where the reported landing has been made, and is, in fact, a former news correspondent of many years' experience in France. Mr. Kalmer has been broadcasting to France recently in French for the Office of War Information, and is heard regularly on the CBS network. And now here is Ned Kalmer.
4: Between bulletins, let's take a geographical look at the developing military situation. As nearly as we know, up to now, our landings have been taking place on the beaches between Le Havre and Cherbourg on the French coast of the Channel. This is not officially stated by Allied headquarters. It's the persistent report of the German radio. Those beaches where we're apparently going in are some of the broadest, smoothest, and finest in the world. And this part of France is perhaps the best-known part of the coast to Americans. In peacetime, thousands of Americans pass through the picturesque port of Le Havre, now reported under bombardment by our warships. Other thousands have visited Deauville and Trouville in the heyday of American tourists' fashionable resorts. Fécamp and Dieppe are also ports to watch. These once peaceful sands have now been invaded with all the paraphernalia of war. Ships, guns, tanks, and barbed wire. The bathing beaches have been turned into German strong points. The waters where Americans splashed and frolicked a dozen years ago are now churning with a grimmer sort of activity. However, if you heard the earlier broadcast by CBS correspondent Richard Hottolett, who reported his flight in a Marauder medium bomber over a section of the Channel coast, there was little or no opposition to our landings so far as Hottolett could observe from the plane. So perhaps these beach defenses are not as formidable as the Nazi propagandists have been painting them for many weeks. Along the beaches in the so-called Bay of the Seine, so-called because the Seine empties into the Channel at Le Havre, one kind of warfare apparently has been taking place. But on the Normandy Peninsula, where our airborne and parachute troops are reported to have landed, another kind of fighting has been going on. Here, the country is either plateau or low mountain ranges, with cliffs several hundred feet high overlooking the sea. It wouldn't be possible to make effective landings from the water, so our men evidently have been dropped from the air. Of course, just back of this coastal area, France is thickly cultivated and studded with towns and cities. One of the cities which may be an objective is Caen. I'll spell that C-A-E-N, which lies inland about 8 miles from this coastal area I've just been describing. Another thing we must take into account, of course, is the effect of our pre-invasion bombing on the many highways, broad and narrow, the complex railway network which linked the German secondary defense areas with the coast. One of the tasks of our paratroops surely would be to seize and cut the key highways in this system. and the Norman peasant, the channel fisherman who knows every inch of these roads and every foot of water along the shore, is bound to be of invaluable assistance in our operations. Taking a more general view, an advance started from this area, about 60 miles wide, from the mouth of the Seine to the westward. Such an advance might head for Paris, keeping the Seine on its left flank. On east of the Seine, the coast is much more hazardous, and landings between there and the Somme River would be much more difficult to carry out. I'll turn the microphone back now to Bob Trout.
3: We've been listening to Ned Kalmer at Columbia's news headquarters in New York. A few more additions to the address which Prime Minister Winston Churchill is making in the House of Commons have now come in. However, I think that as this news is so fresh, as Mr. Churchill is revealing specific details which carry the story of the fighting definitely forward, I think perhaps we should start at the very beginning and go on from there. This is the way the bulletin first came in. London, Prime Minister Churchill told the House of Commons today that an immense Allied armada of 4,000 ships with several thousand smaller boats had carried the Allied forces across the Channel to begin the invasion of Europe. He said that massed airborne landings have been successfully made behind the German lines. And then Mr. Churchill said the landings on the beaches are proceeding at various points at this time. The fire of shore batteries has been largely quelled. The Prime Minister went on to say, obstacles which the Germans constructed in the sea have not proved so difficult as was thought before the invasion started. Then the Prime Minister said the American and British allies are sustained by about 11,000 first-line aircraft which can be drawn upon as needed. I'd like to repeat that sentence because in the original copy there was a slight error and the figure came out as 1,000. Actually, that figure is 11,000, and so I'll read the sentence again. The Prime Minister said the American-British allies are sustained by about 11,000 first-line aircraft which can be drawn upon as needed. So far, said Winston Churchill, the commanders who are engaged report that everything is proceeding according to plan. And then Mr. Churchill, who knows well the history of that phrase, said to the House of Commons, and what a plan! Then Mr. Churchill said the vast operation was undoubtedly the most complicated and the most difficult which has ever been made. I believe there's an addition to the story, this running story, of what Prime Minister Churchill is saying at Commons, and here is an addition. We shall furnish the enemy, he said, with a succession of surprises during the course of the fighting. The battle will grow constantly in scale and intensity for many weeks to come. I shall not attempt to speculate upon its course, but, said the Prime Minister, this I may say, that complete unity prevails throughout the Allied armies. There is a brotherhood in arms between us and our friends of the United States. The ardor and spirit of our troops, as I saw for myself as they were embarking in the last few days, was splendid to witness. And that is the first news of how the battle is going. That is the story so far of the address which Prime Minister Winston Churchill is making in the House of Commons. I repeated some of it as I'd already started to give it to you. More of it will be coming in, and we'll give it to you as it comes in. The very last few quotations were the freshest, and as all of Mr. Churchill's speech is studded with bits of definite information that we have not had before, I think that I should repeat the last addition. Mr. Churchill said, "We shall furnish the enemy with a succession of surprises during the course of the fighting. The battle will grow constantly in scale and intensity for many weeks to come." And then Mr. Churchill said, I shall not attempt to speculate upon its course, but this I may say, that complete unity prevails throughout the Allied armies. There is a brotherhood in arms between us and our friends of the United States. The ardor and spirit of our troops, as I saw for myself as they were embarking in the last few days, was splendid to witness. Just had word that Mr. Churchill has indicated that he will announce further news later in the day. This may mean that the speech that Mr. Churchill has been making has now been ended. I should call it a statement, really. It's not a speech, a statement before the House of Commons. Perhaps this means that that statement has ended. Mr. Churchill gave us a good deal of news that we hadn't had before. There's only been one communique issued since the Allied command, the Supreme Command, announced the invasion had started, and that communique was exactly one sentence long. Mr. Churchill's statement in Commons did give us a great many specific details, and they carried the story of the invasion forward a great deal. And now the last word we have, just one sentence off the news machine, which says that the Prime Minister indicates he will announce further news later in the day. Needless to say, when he announces it, we shall bring it to you very promptly. Another interesting note, last night in Washington, General George C. Marshall, the Chief of Staff of the United States Army, whose forces now are committed to their very greatest test, declared in a pre-invasion address that the final action in the European war will come in a battle to the death for the Nazis and a battle to victory for the Allies. The confident words of Chief of Staff General Marshall were spoken at a special ceremony at the Soviet-Russian embassy in Washington last night, where he was awarded the Order of Suvorov, one of the highest of all Russian military decorations. An imposing list of dignitaries was puzzled when General Marshall suddenly left the embassy almost immediately after the ceremony without waiting for the customary buffet supper. No one knew exactly why the general had walked out of the ceremony, walked out rather after the ceremony, and walked out on the party which followed it, but the explanation, of course, came a few hours later with the announcement at 3:32 in the morning Eastern wartime that Allied troops were landing in France. The liberation of the continent has begun. A word on German propaganda, of which we shall be hearing a great deal now that the invasion has begun. We shall probably be hearing even more than we have heard these past 10 or 15 years. The battle is going to take some time, according to Mr. Churchill's indications. He said it will go on for weeks before it reaches its climax. I'm only paraphrasing his words, but that's what he said in effect. And now here's a note on the German propaganda, which will be active during those weeks, we may be sure. Columbia's shortwave listening station reports that Radio Berlin's first propaganda comment on the invasion was a flat statement that the invasion was undertaken because the orders of Moscow could not be evaded any longer. Our Columbia shortwave listening station recalls that for several months now, the Berlin propagandists have been trying to persuade their enemy audiences that the Allies would be forced to invade Europe because Joseph Stalin demanded an invasion. There's not much sign that anyone took them very seriously, not even in the countries which are friendly to Germany. Other Berlin propaganda so far this morning is just about what you'd expect. German broadcasters are talking about air defenses clicking into action and about German forces launching effective attacks against Allied formations. However, as you may have heard if you've been with us during this night-long broadcast, Allied correspondents who flew over the scene reported few signs of German resistance, so perhaps we can chalk that up as just another German effort to frighten us. And I might remind you that one of the Allied correspondents who flew over the scene and reported no fighter plane opposition at all from the Germans was Columbia's correspondent Richard Hotlett, who was out over the invasion coast in an Allied Marauder and who returned to broadcast sometime during the night, I've forgotten the time, to broadcast from Supreme Headquarters in London, that there had been no German fighter plane resistance, none at all, but there had been light German flak. A further note on the running account of the statement by Prime Minister Churchill in the House of Commons, just in. Mr. Churchill said in Commons, there already are hopes that tactical surprise has been achieved. And that is, that one sentence seems to be the only thing new to be added to what we have already heard about the statement of Prime Minister Winston Churchill in the House of Commons. There are lots of speeches. There have been lots of speeches and statements made during the course of this night, as you can very well imagine. Perhaps this will be a good point to give you a few excerpts. General Eisenhower, in his order of the day to his armies, who were then invading Europe, said, "Soldiers, sailors, and airmen of the Allied Expeditionary Force, you are about to embark on a great crusade. Your task will not be an easy one. We will accept nothing less than full victory. People of Western Europe, the hour of your liberation is approaching." That is an excerpt from the order of the day, issued by General Eisenhower to his troops of sea, land, and air as the invasion began. The order of the day was read on all Allied networks from Britain by Columbia's chief correspondent in London, Edward R. Murrow, along around 4 o'clock in the morning, New York time, I believe it was. Here's an excerpt from the statement of General John J. Pershing, the commander of the American forces during the First World War. Today, said General Pershing, the sons of American soldiers of 1917-1918 are engaged in a like war of liberation. I have every confidence that they, with their gallant brothers in arms, will win through to victory. Herbert Hoover is in with a quotation. It says, the end of German tyranny is on the way. We have faith in our army. And the quotation has been handed me from Captain Ludwig Sertorius, who is known as a German military commentator, and who is quoted as saying, the great contest between the Reich and the Anglo-Americans has begun. We can only stress the single-mindedness with which the German Wehrmacht is facing the enemy's onslaught. For in war, ethical values are at least as important as the number of soldiers and the quantity of their equipment. Now, that was a comment from Captain Sertorius that was just handed me, but as I recall now, that comment was made before we had word that this really was the invasion, back in the early hours when we were still, all we could tell you then was that the Germans had been saying the invasion had begun, but whether it really had or not, we did not know. And it might be a good point to remember that as far as we know, there may not be anybody named Captain Ludwig Sertorius. He is really a signature put in between DNB agency and Transocean. I'll repeat that in a moment, but first here's something from DNB. The German DNB agency has reported the fact of the Allied invasion of northern France to the German people at last. DNB has told the German people all about it in a press dispatch which was sent out 5 hours after the German agencies had begun to issue reports of the operations for foreign consumption. That means us. This fact is reported to us by the Office of War Information, which says the DNB dispatch to the German people began with this sentence. The long-expected British-American attack on the north coast of France started last night. A DNB put out its first invasion dispatch to the European press outside Germany. The German Transocean Agency, which transmits German news propaganda by wireless for overseas consumption in the English language, had also begun to send out invasion reports for overseas consumption about 5 hours before the DNB domestic dispatch. We've had no word from Russia so far, incidentally. You never know. We might get some word. The Russian offensive, we've all understood, was to be coordinated with the beginning of the Allied invasion of Europe. Of course, coordination does not necessarily mean that the offensive on the Eastern Front would begin at the exact time and day that the invasion of the West across the Channel would begin. But everyone does expect that some sort of offensive on the Eastern Front and probably a gigantic offensive will be coordinated with the invasion across the Channel. We're also waiting, incidentally, as I told you a bit ago, for word from Tokyo. It'll be interesting to see what Tokyo, the Japanese partner of the Germans, has to say about this latest move, the beginning of the liberation of the continent of Europe. Prime Minister Winston Churchill, in his statement before the House of Commons, has given us the latest details about how the fighting is going. He just told the House of Commons a few minutes ago, I was giving you some of it then, he told the House of Commons a few minutes ago that the Allied invasion is going according to plan, and he said to the delighted members of Parliament, what a plan. Mr. Churchill said that during the night, a series of landings were made in force along the French coast by more than 4,000 ships, together with several thousand smaller boats. And then the Prime Minister said that the massed airborne landing behind the German lines had been successfully made. And he said that 11,000 first-line planes can be drawn upon for the purpose of supporting the land armies. And then he also told us that fire from the shore batteries has been largely overcome. Now, I think this might be a good moment, if there are a good many of you, I assume, still tuning in, who have still perhaps not even heard that the invasion had started, this might be a good moment to read to you the only communique which has come out of the Supreme Allied Headquarters so far since we got the news that the invasion had begun. That

0: one-sentence communique is historic, and that will always be the one that will be in the history books as the one sentence which announced that finally the liberation of the continent of Europe had begun. I've just given you a few of the details, repeated them rather, from Prime Minister Churchill's statement in the House of Commons, and I might remind you once again that the Prime Minister said, the Prime Minister indicated that he will have further news later in the day. Also, later in the day, we are expecting a broadcast by King George VI of Great Britain, and also we hear there will be a broadcast from General de Gaulle, who now is in London. We're not sure of it, but there very probably will be. In addition, of course, we're getting broadcasts from Britain all the time, broadcasts from our own correspondents and from correspondents who are pooling their news by arrangement in these first days of the invasion. We haven't had any now for a few minutes. There was a time when, during the night, when we were getting these broadcasts from London within 30 seconds of one another, and at any moment now, of course, we might be interrupted to be told that another one is coming up. And as a matter of fact, someone is now coming in with a note to give me. If you will excuse me for a moment, I'll look at it. It is not from London, but it says that we have word now from our Washington news headquarters that an officer of the French General Staff is standing by to give us a description of the portions of the French coast which the Germans say we have invaded. So for an introduction and this analysis, we take you now to Washington, Don Pryor reporting.
1: As soon as General Eisenhower's communique confirmed the Allied invasion of northern France, one of the first men in Washington to be notified was Lieutenant Colonel Victor M. Morrison of the French military mission in Washington. He came immediately to the CBS Washington newsroom and has been poring over press service reports. His interest in this morning's news is intensely personal as well as professional. Colonel Morrison.
2: This morning at dawn, after a series of feints, Allied troops landed on the continent. According to the latest German reports, these landings were on the French northwest coast between Cherbourg and Le Havre. The Germans say that the center of gravity of this battle is around Caen. This part of France is very familiar to me, since I have spent many summers on the Normandy coast, and my wife's family is living in Bayeux, 20 miles north of Caen, and only 6 miles from the coast. North of Le Havre, the beach is composed of high cliffs that are not suitable for a landing. The estuary of the Seine is much lower, as well as all the part of the coast to the north of Caen. Between Caen and the estuary of the Vire, the beaches are composed of high cliffs and low beaches alternately. The estuary of the Vire is very low and looks much like the coast of the Mont Saint-Michel. Between Carentan and Cherbourg, and especially near Carentan, the beach can be used easily for landing purposes. Inland, in the Caen region, the country is rather flat and is known as the Plain of Caen. This is an ideal terrain for armored cars and motorized vehicles. Between Bayeux and Cherbourg, the country is hilly and divided into two small fields surrounded by high hedges. These would help the German defenders. The main road in this part of the country runs from Paris to Cherbourg and parallels the coast from Lisieux to Cherbourg. Several roads of less importance link the interior of the country to the small ports along the channel. All this country between Lisieux and Cherbourg is served by only one rail line not far from the Paris-Cherbourg highway.
3: Christmas Day began in London nearly an hour ago. The church bells did not ring at midnight. When they ring again, it will be to announce invasion. And if they ring, the British are ready. And all along the coast of this island, the observers revolve in their reclining chairs, listening for the sound of German planes. The firefighters and the ambulance drivers are waiting too. The blackout stretches from Birmingham to Bethlehem. But tonight, over Britain, the skies are clear. This is not a merry Christmas in London. I've heard that phrase only twice in the last 3 days. This afternoon, as the stores were closing, as shoppers and office workers were hurrying home, one heard such phrases as, "So long, Mamie," and "Good luck, Jack," but never a merry Christmas. It can't be a merry Christmas. For those people who spend tonight and tomorrow by their firesides in their own homes, realize that they have bought this Christmas.

0: their nerves, their bodies, and their old buildings. Their nerve is unshaken. The casualties have not been large, and there are many old buildings still untouched. Tonight, there are a few Christmas parties in London, a few expensive dinners at famous hotels, but there are no fancy paper hats and no firecrackers. I should like to add my small voice to give my own Christmas greetings to friends and colleagues at home. Merry Christmas. So long, and good luck.
1: Presents Hollywood. Lever Brothers Company brings you the Lux Radio Theater, starring Judy Garland, Margaret O'Brien, and Tom Drake in Meet Me in St. Louis. Ladies and gentlemen, your producer, Mr. William Keeley.
2: Greetings from Hollywood, ladies and gentlemen. The theme song of tonight's play is the title of Metro-Goldwyn-Mayer's screen hit, Meet Me in St. Louis, based on the novel of the same name by Sally Benson, currently playing in theaters all over the country. The title refers, of course, to the World's Fair in St. Louis in 1904. 10 million people attended it, but twice as many people in our listening audience will be going there tonight with three of Hollywood's most charming stars, Judy Garland, Margaret O'Brien, and Tom Drake. They take you back to an era of nostalgic charm in a warm and haunting story of romance. And in that same nostalgic spirit comes a letter from a young girl who was married last September in a family heirloom dress of Maltese lace. The lace, she says, was very delicate and 97 years old. Yet when we washed it with Lux Flakes just before the wedding, it came out perfectly preserved in color, daintiness, and texture. We were astonished that a lace so old and delicate could be so beautifully restored. To Mrs. T.A. Gunderson, the bride, our heartiest thanks and our sincere best wishes for a happy future with Lux Flakes. On to Act One of Meet Me in St. Louis, starring Judy Garland as Esther, Margaret O'Brien as Tootie, and Tom Drake as John, with Gail Gordon as Alonzo. In the year 1903, there lived in the city of St. Louis a family named Smith. There were Mr. and Mrs. Alonzo Smith and Grandpa Smith. There were also two daughters and a son, Rose, Esther, and Lonnie. Oh, yes, and another daughter, Tootie, aged 7, who at this moment perches next to Mr. Costello on Mr. Costello's ice wagon.
3: My goodness, Tootie, at 5 o'clock. Giddy up, Beatrice. Oh, how's your doll feeling now, Tootie? Any better?
4: Oh, no. Poor Margaretha. I've never seen her look so pale.
3: Probably the heat. Been awful hot today.
4: I doubt very much if Margaretha will live through the night. She has 4 fatal diseases.
3: As rule, only takes one.
4: She's going to have a beautiful funeral in a cigar box my papa gave me, all wrapped up in silver paper.
3: That's the way to go if you got to go.
4: Oh, she's got to go. How's Beatrice feeling?
3: Oh, Beatrice don't mind the heat. Why, she's the strongest horse in St. Louis.
4: Excuse me, Mr. Costello, but it's pronounced St. Louis.
3: That's funny. Now you take that their new song. Meet me in St. Louis, Louis, meet me.
4: Oh, well, that's different. We sing that song all the time in our house. My sister Esther and my sister Rose and Grandpa and everybody.
3: Well, St. Louis to St. Louis, it's still a grand old town.
4: Not a town, Mr. Costello. It's a city. And it's the only city that's going to have a World's Fair. Gosh, wasn't I lucky to be born in my favorite city?
3: You sure were, honey. So was I, and so was Beatrice. Is that right, Beatrice? Come on, gal. Giddy up.

0: Hello, Papa.
1: Did you just come home, Papa?
2: The fair won't open for months. That's all everybody talks about or sings about. Where's Mama?
3: Here I am, dear.
1: Well, did you have a nice day, Alonzo?
2: I had a terrible day, Anna. I lost the case.
1: Oh, dear.
0: Oh, well, Papa, if losing a case depresses you so, why don't you give up law and go into some other business?
2: All right, Esther, I will. Beginning tomorrow, I intend to play first base for the Baltimore Orioles. Right now, I'm going to soak in a cool bath for one solid hour.
0: Oh, but that's impossible, Papa. Katie's serving dinner in 5 minutes.
2: 5 minutes?
1: Alonzo, we planned on eating an hour earlier tonight.
2: I'm taking a bath.
0: Oh, Rose, dear, I'm so sorry.
1: Well, it's nothing to upset the entire household about.
0: Warren Sheffield, a Yale man, is going to telephone you at 6:30, and you say it's nothing. Rose, the telephone's in the dining room. You certainly don't want the whole family sitting there drinking in every word when a man proposes long distance.
1: I don't see why you assume Warren is going to propose to me.
0: He's calling from New York. Do you know what that costs?
1: Now, I think that's just about enough of this. Now, where's Tootie?
0: Oh, she's delivering ice with Mr. Costello.
1: No, she came back a few minutes ago. She's in the backyard burying her doll.
0: Well,
1: call her in to see that she gets washed. And Lonnie. Lonnie! Now, don't you worry, Rose, dear. Everything will work out well.
0: Well, Mama, it's 6:30 and Papa isn't down yet.
1: He will be. Tootie! Grandpa! Lonnie, come on, dinner!
4: Has he telephoned yet, Rose?
1: Grandpa, I'm not in the least concerned whether Mr. Sheffield calls or not.
5: I suppose Warren's too young, huh? Every fella I introduce her to is too young.
1: Now listen, children. Your father will be right down. If we eat dinner quickly, we may be finished by the time.
6: Now I remember. Now I remember where I left my other roller skate. On the staircase.
2: I hope I haven't held you up. I was just taking a little ride before dinner. Tootie, is this your roller skate?
6: Yes, Papa. Thank you.
2: You're welcome. Remind me to spank you after dinner.
6: Yes, Papa.
2: Ah, soup.
7: Don't blame me if it's cold, Mr. Smith.
2: Oh, Katie.
7: So's the corned beef.
2: No, no, no. It's fine. Delicious. Well, what's the matter with everybody? Eat your soup.
1: Oh, Rose, let me get it. Telephone.
2: What are you all jumping for? Sit still. I'll answer it.
1: I'll die. I'll simply die.
2: Hello? What? New York? No, I'm not calling New York. What? Hello? Anna, I'm going to have that instrument of torture ripped out of this home.
1: Oh, Alonzo, every telephone call's not for you, dear.
6: Rose is crying.
8: Well, what's the matter with you?
0: Oh, it's nothing, Papa. You've just ruined Rose's chances to get married, that's all.
2: What did you say?
0: That was Warren Sheffield calling long distance to propose.
2: Oh, I see. Tootie, did you know there was a long-distance call coming to this house?
6: You know what, Papa? The Iceman saw a drunkard get shot yesterday, and blood spurted out 3 feet.
2: Answer yes or no.
6: Yes.
2: Lon? Grandpa? Anna? Well, and just when was I voted out of this family?
1: Oh, Alonzo, really now?
2: My eldest daughter is practically on her honeymoon, and everybody in St. Louis knows about it but me. Well, from now on, I'll handle all telephone calls to this house.
0: But, Papa!
2: Nobody answers the phone but me.
0: But I...
2: Thank you. Rose, answer the telephone.
0: Thank you, Papa. Hello, Warren? How are you?
9: Oh, I'm fine, Rose. How's St. Louis?
0: What did you say?
9: I said, how's St. Louis?
0: Oh, it's fine. Fine.
9: Can you hear me?
0: Oh, yes, I can hear you
2: fine.
0: The
2: whole neighborhood can hear you.
9: Well,
0: What did you say, Warren?
9: Nothing. I was waiting for you to say something.
0: Oh,
9: Rose, I hope you won't misunderstand what I'm going to tell you.
0: Yes?
9: Well, I don't think you should mention this call to your family.
0: Why not?
9: Well, because there'd be H to pay if my family ever found out I called you long distance.
6: Oh, he said there'd be H.
0: My family's here and they don't think anything of it. Well, I'd better not waste any more of your time or money.
9: Rose, I've still got 35
0: Never
9: seconds.
0: Never mind.
9: Well, Rose, I'll write to you as soon as I hang up.
0: Well, that'll be very nice. Goodbye, Warren.
2: Well, that's the darndest proposal I ever heard.
10: Well,
2: of all things, he talks about the weather.
0: Well, I'll bet there isn't another girl in St. Louis who's had a Yale man call her long distance just to inquire about her health.
1: If you don't mind, I'd like to be excused.
2: A Yale man, eh, Lonnie?
5: Yes, Papa.
2: That settles it. You're going to Princeton.
0: It's nice just sitting on the front porch, isn't it, Rose?
1: I just love a summer night. Esther, wasn't that silly of me, running away from the dinner table?
0: Oh, Rose, I wish I had your savoir faire.
1: Esther, look. Next door, a new neighbor.
0: John Truitt.
1: He's on the lawn. Now, for goodness sake, don't let on that we see him. Ready?
0: Yes. Let's get a little closer. closer to the railing.
3: Isn't it a gorgeous night, Esther, dear? Heavenly, Rose, just heavenly.
1: He smokes a pipe.
3: I understand they're having a fashion pavilion at the fair. Isn't that exciting? I shan't be at all surprised if Joe insists on taking me to the fair every single night. Joe's so overpowering.
1: Oh, Prune.
3: Huh?
1: Well, look, he just walked back into his house.
3: Oh. It's not very neighborly, I must say.
1: Well, he's only lived here 2 weeks. You can't expect him to fling himself at you.
3: How am I going to meet him?
1: I know. I'll get George Briggs to bring him over here to Lon's going-away party.
3: Oh, Rose, could you?
1: Of course. Let me get some stationery. We can write the invitations right now, tonight.
3: He didn't even notice me. What if he can't come to our party? What if he's got a girl?

0: My dear Mr. Truitt, you are cordially invited to a party on Saturday next in honor of our brother, Alonzo Smith, Jr., who is living for Princeton. Cordially yours, Rose Smith. How's that, Ed?
1: Well, it's pretty formal, but I guess we'd better be pretty formal to start with.
2: Huh?
3: Oh, Princeton's a peach of a school. A peach of a school.
2: Well, that's where I'm going. Oh, Esther.
4: Yes, Alonzo.
2: May I present our neighbor, John Truitt?
4: I'm sorry, I didn't quite catch the name.
3: John Truitt.
4: Oh, well, welcome to our house, Mr. Truitt.
3: Well, thank you. You know, this is the first party I've been invited to since we moved to St. Louis.
4: Oh, do you live here?
2: Well, of course he lives here. Right next door.
4: Oh, well, that's where I've seen you. I thought you looked familiar.
3: If this dance isn't taken, Miss Smith, I'd be very honored.
4: Oh, I'm terribly sorry, but I... Oh, well, since you're our next door neighbor.
3: Thank you. Oh, Miss Esther.
4: Yes, Mr. Truitt.
3: There's a mouse in the house.
4: Hmm?
3: Look, on the hall stairs.
4: Why, Tootie Smith, why aren't you asleep?
5: There was too much noise down here.
4: Noise? We've just been dancing and singing.
5: I want to sing, too.
4: Well, all right, just one song. Now, what would you like to sing, darling? Baby's Boat, or did you ever see a rabbit climb a tree?
5: Oh, I hate those songs. I want to sing a new one. I was last night, dear mother.
4: Well, you can't sing that.
6: Well, do let her. She's such a sweet little thing.
7: Sweet? She's a little hoodlum.
4: Oh, well, all right. Go ahead, Tootie.
5: I was drunk last night, dear mother. I was drunk the night before. But if you'll forgive me, mother, I'll never get drunk anymore.
4: Tootie, you're a very bad little girl. It's really Lon's fault, Mr. Truitt. He teaches her those things. Now, Tootie, you scoot right up to bed this instant. Rose, dear, might we have some dance music, please?
3: Looks like I'm the last one leaving. Well, good night, Miss Esther.
4: Good night.
6: Yes, don't forget your beauties, please.
4: Presently, Rose, dear.
3: Well, I guess I'd better get going.
4: We'll be seeing some more of you, won't we?
3: Oh, you bet.
4: You'll be joining our crowd Friday. We're all taking the trolley out to the fairgrounds just to see what progress you're making.
3: Oh, sure, sure. Well, good night.
4: Good night.
3: Oh, that Welch rabbit you served was ginger peachy.
4: I'm so glad. Oh, and Mr. Truitt.
3: Yes, Miss Esther?
4: This is an untoward request, but would you mind accompanying me through the house while I turn out the lights?
3: Well, I...
4: It's just that I'm afraid of mice.
3: Well, sure, sure. That's the least a man can do for his charming host.
4: Those two lights in the hall, and then we'll be finished. Oh, if you can't see, just take my hand, Mr. Truitt.
3: Well, thanks.
4: This way.
3: Say, that's nice perfume.
4: Do you like it? It's essence of violet.
3: Exactly the same kind my grandmother uses.
4: No, this is different. Well, here's the hall.
3: Hadn't we better save those lights for your folks?
4: Well, I'll just turn them down dim. There. My, it's certainly dark in here with the lights off, isn't it?
3: Gosh, Miss Esther, I hope I'm not too presumptuous, but you don't need any beauty sleep.
4: Oh, what a nice thing to say.
3: Oh, this has been a great evening. I'll never forget it.
4: Do you mean that?
3: Yes, yes, I do.
4: Do you always... shake hands with the girl when you say goodnight?
3: Oh, no, no, sir. Only when I... Well, when I think an awful lot of her.
4: Oh.
3: And you know something else, Esther?
4: What?
3: You've got a mighty strong grip for a girl. Good night, Esther.
4: Good night.
1: neighbor.
8: Judy Garland, Margaret O'Brien, and Tom Drake will return for Act Two of Meet Me in St. Louis in a moment. Say, Libby, a boy wants to know whether his girl will like him better if he becomes a great dancer like Fred Astaire or a famous crooner like Bing Crosby.
9: Well, why not tell him to see Paramount's new picture, Blue Skies? They're both in that, and they both love the same girl, Joan Caulfield. Frankly, if I'd been Joan in that picture, I never could have made up my mind.
8: Those wonderful, sentimental tunes Bing sings should sweep any girl off her feet.
9: Just like an Astaire dance.
8: Isn't this Fred's farewell to pictures?
9: Well, that's what he insists. But millions hope it isn't true. He's never been better, or his dance is more original.
8: Being Astaire's partner is a real honor.
9: Well, he has two in Blue Skies. Blonde Joan Caulfield and a little Latin from Manhattan, Olga San Juan. Both are divine in Technicolor.
8: I'll bet I know another thing they had in common.
9: What's that?
8: Lux Care for their stockings.
9: Oh, you're absolutely right. Anybody who dances knows how much strain stockings get. So naturally, the girls use Lux Flakes to cut down runs.
8: Not only girls who dance, Libby, but girls everywhere know how much longer Lux stockings last.
9: And so do Paramount Studios. Stockings for the chorus got the same Lux Care as those of the stars. But of course, Joan knew about Lux long before she went to Hollywood.
8: Wasn't she a model in New York?
9: That's right. And models soon learned to get more wear from stockings by luxing them every night.
8: Well, actual strain tests proved how right they are. In these tests, stockings rubbed with cake soap went into runs very quickly. The luxed ones lasted and lasted. Twice as long, in fact.
9: Girls on a budget appreciate that.
8: Right, Libby. Now, a suggestion to the ladies of our audience. Because Lux is made of scarce materials, please don't waste it. Here's your producer, William Keeley.
10: Act Two of Meet Me in St. Louis, starring Judy Garland as Esther, Margaret O'Brien as Tootie, and Tom Drake as John. Well, Friday's come, and with it, a trolley ride to the fairgrounds. Now take a trolley, fill it with boys and girls, and sooner or later, somebody's singing. In this instance, it's Miss Esther Smith, who finds ample reason to sing, for sitting next to her, thoroughly smitten, is the boy next door, John Truett.

0: It's a few weeks later now, Halloween. And at the Smith home, disguised in sagging pants, a long red nose, and bristling mustaches, Miss Tootie Smith is about to brave the thrills and terrors of this ghost-ridden night.
1: And wait till you see what I do to Mr. Bruckhoff. Do you know what Mr. Bruckhoff does, Esther?
2: Minds his own business, as far as I know.
1: He buys me a poison, and then he puts it all together and kills cats, thousands of cats. And when he's not killing cats, he beats his wife with a red-hot poker.
2: My goodness.
1: Glennie Travis told me.
3: Are you going out with Glennie and the rest of those ragamuffins?
1: They're all down at the corner. They got a big red bonfire. That's so the banshees will know where to come. And I'm going to go and...
4: Oh, dear.
1: Oh, don't be afraid, Mama. It's only me.
4: Oh, why, I thought some horrible ghost had come into the house.
1: Oh, I'm horrible, all right. I was murdered last week in a den of thieves.
5: Here it is, Judy. Here's your flower.
1: Thanks, Grandpa.
5: You wouldn't catch me out on a night like this for $1,000,000.
1: Well, why not?
5: Too many terrible spirits roaming around.
1: Grandpa.
2: Oh, go on, Judy. It's Halloween.
1: I just hope I get back to my bed and board all right.
6: If you wet the flower before you throw it, it's harder for the victims to get it off.
1: Well, goodbye. Goodbye, everybody.
7: All right, everybody, I guess we're all ready to go.
1: I'm ready. Look, leave her hammock on the front porch. And would the children please bring it back after they're through stealing it?
7: Maybe we will and maybe we won't. Anyway, you ain't coming.
1: Why not?
7: Because you're too little, Tootie. Hey, who's going to take the Brokoff's house?
4: Not me. Mr. Brokoff's got a great big beard.
7: And a great big bulldog.
1: And he poisons cats and beats his wife.
7: Oh, Tootie, why don't you go home?
4: Well, somebody's got to take the Brokoff's.
1: I'll take him. I'll take the Brokoff's.
7: Go on home till you grow up.
1: I won't go home. I won't. I'm going to take the Brokoff's. I'll torture him good and pull their roof down.
7: Well, you got some flour?
1: Yes.
7: Just remember, if you don't hit Mr. Brokoff in the face with a flower and say, I hate you, the banshees will haunt you forever.
1: They will?
4: Well, what do you think?
1: Well, here I go.
8: And come back when your mission is over. We'll be meeting here around the fiery furnace.
1: Oh, Lordy, I sure wish Esther was here. I can't do it, I can't. I'm too scared.
9: Well, what do you want? Don't try to run away.
1: Yes, Mr. Brokoff.
9: Did you ring my doorbell, ghost?
1: Yes, sir.
9: Well, go on. Throw the flower on me.
1: All right.
9: Some more. On my beard.
1: Yes, sir.
9: Now say it. Say it.
1: I hate you, Mr. Brokoff.
10: That's fine, Judy. Good night, dear.
1: I'm the most horrible of everybody.
11: I'm coming. Well, did you have a nice...
2: Why, Glennie.
11: Esther, you better come quick. Something happened to Tootie.
2: What are you talking about?
11: Down by the trolley. She got hurt, Esther. She's bleeding like anything.
2: Oh.
12: Esther, did you get Pop on the telephone?
2: No, Mama. They said he just left.
12: Tootie's lip, Mama. It's all cut.
2: Oh, good heavens.
5: And a tooth knocked out.
2: Oh, Katie, another compress. There, darling. Everything's going to be fine.
13: He tried to kill me.
2: Why, Tootie. She must mean the streetcar. I think it hit her.
13: It wasn't the streetcar. It was John Truitt.
5: Oh,
2: John
5: no.
2: Truitt? John Truitt?
13: He was going to kill me. That's how I got hurt. When I screamed, he ran away.
2: What? Tootie Smith, that's a monstrous falsehood.
5: Now, wait a minute, Tootie. What's that in your hand?
2: Why, it's some strands of hair.
5: Yes, and I don't think it's Tootie's.
13: I yanked it out of his head. He tried to kill me.
2: Brown hair. John Truitt has brown hair.
14: Oh, is that you, Esther? Oh, hello, Esther.
2: John Truitt?
14: Yes. Hey, wait a minute.
2: I've come here to ask you something.
14: Hey, cut it out, Esther.
2: Pick on somebody your own size. What do you mean, hitting a 7-year-old child?
14: Esther!
2: If there's anything I hate, loathe, despise, and abominate, it's a bully!
1: I want to sleep in Esther's bed, Mama.
12: Of course, darling. Oh, I hate to think what your father's going to say when he hears about this. He may even strike that Truitt boy.
2: He won't have to, Mama. I just took care of him.
1: I have a strong
15: last night, dear mother. I was drunk the night before.
3: Esther, your dress.
12: Oh, that must have happened when he was trying to hold me off. I bit him.
15: I bit him, too.
16: Did you, Tootie? That's not what Tommy Berkheimer says. I've just been talking to him.
15: Did the trolley go off the tracks, Grandpa?
16: No, but the cable came off when the motorman put on the brakes so fast. At least that's what Tommy tells me.
12: What are you talking about?
16: It seems the kids had found an old suit of clothes, so they stuffed it with straw and somebody put it on the trolley tracks.
15: We thought the car'd go off the tracks.
3: Tootie Smith, why, you're nothing less than a murderess. You might have killed dozens of people.
15: Oh, Rose, you're so stuck up.
3: Tootie, how did you get that lip? How?
15: Because John Truett butted in. He dragged me up an alley so the policeman wouldn't get me. Huh. As though policemen ever pay attention to girls. But I yanked his hair out and got away. Then I fell down and cut my lip.
12: Oh, what I'm going to do to you.
3: Oh, yes, leave her alone. Well, what's so funny?
12: Tootie, honestly,

0: Oh, no, Esther, not again, please.
1: Oh, John. John, there's been a terrible mistake.
0: There has?
1: Oh, yes, you see, I... Oh, did I do that?
0: Black eye, and this, and this, and this.
1: Oh, I'm terribly sorry.
0: Oh, that's all right. How's Tootie?
1: She'll live. Oh, John, it's awfully nice of you to accept my apology.
0: Well, if you're not busy tomorrow night, could you beat me up again?
1: Yeah, well, I guess I better be getting home.
0: Oh, before you go, would you mind helping me turn out the lights? I'm afraid of mice.
1: Looks like most of the lights are out.
0: Wouldn't take a minute to turn them on again.
1: Well, wouldn't that be kind of wasting a minute?
0: Yeah. Yeah, I guess it would, Esther.
1: Oh. You know, you've got a mighty strong grip for a boy.
2: Again, Tootie, I'll give you something that you'll... Oh, Esther, dear, I hope... Why, Esther, is something wrong?
3: Yes, Mama. Roses are red and John's name is Toot. Esther's in love and we always knew
2: it. Mama, can't you make Tootie stop?
4: Is this where the Smith family lives?
5: Why, hello, come on in.
4: Hello.
3: Well, home, Papa. I almost got killed. We stopped the trolley and I lost my tooth and Esther bit John Toot.
5: Anna!
2: Tootie fell, dear, and cut her lip. She's fine.
4: Oh, that's a brave little girl, Tootie. Oh, Anna, for you.
2: Why, Alonzo, what a lovely box of candy. Is anything wrong?
4: Anna, the firm is sending me to New York.
2: Well, that's lovely, dear. Just as long as you'll be home for Thanksgiving.
4: No, you don't understand. I'm to head the office there. We're moving to New York.
2: Moving? To New York? I don't believe it. Well, I simply don't believe it.
4: Why, Anna, I thought you'd be overjoyed.
2: But New York is such a big city, and... Well, what'll the children do?
4: The same as they do here. Go to school, play, have their friends over...
2: What friends, Alonzo?
1: Yes, what friends?
4: The friends they'll meet in New York.
2: And Tootie just ready to be promoted. And Esther a senior.
1: I've worked all my life to be a senior.
2: And Rose in the Conservatory of Music.
6: Yes, what about me in my life?
4: You can take that with you. It's settled. We're going.
2: Well, I must say you're being very cold-blooded.
4: Well, I've got our future to think about. I've got to worry about where the money's coming from. With Lon in Princeton and Rose in music school and Tootie...
1: Money. I hate, loathe, despise, and abominate money.
4: You also spend it.
2: And what about Katie and Grandpa and the chickens?
5: Well, I'm a minor detail, am I?
4: You know very well, Papa, I was talking about the chickens.
2: Oh, never mind what happens to your family, as long as the chickens are provided for.
4: Now, I guess we're all a little excited. We'll talk this over calmly tomorrow. Well, what's this? Hickory nut cake, as only Katie can make it.
2: I can't go to New York. I simply can't.
3: I'm taking my cat. Winona goes wherever I go.
7: Where'll you keep her cooped up in a tenement?
4: Oh, good evening, Katie.
7: Couldn't help overhearing.
3: Don't they have houses in New York?
2: Rich people have houses. People like us live in flats. Thousands of people in one building.
1: And what about the World's Fair?
6: Yes, just when St. Louis is going to be the center of attraction of the entire universe.
4: Katie, this cake is as light as a feather.
7: You can bake anything in our stove. They got little box stoves in them tenements.
4: Well, pass your plates, everybody. Have some cake.
5: Thanks. I guess I got some things to do. Excuse me.
6: Oh, you going up too, Grandpa?
1: I'll help Katie with the ice cream dishes, Mom.
3: Me too. As long as we're moving, it won't matter if I break some.
4: Aren't you afraid, Anna? Alone in this room with a criminal?
2: Now, dear, if you think it's best to move to New York, why, that's what we'll do.

0: guess we'll have some cake after all.
1: I want a piece with rose petals.
2: Mighty nice song. Mighty nice. Rose and I... Well, there's nothing like good music and a piece of...

0: Act three of Meet Me in St. Louis, starring Judy Garland, Margaret O'Brien, and Tom Drake, will follow in a moment. Our guest tonight, blonde, blue-eyed Lola Deem, came to Hollywood from Akron, Ohio, by way of Chicago. When MGM saw the screen test she made there, they lost no time in getting her to the coast. I understand you're studying hard, Lola.
1: I am, Mr. Keeley, but I'm having fun, too.
0: Such as?
1: Oh, watching pictures being made and seeing as many previews at the studios as possible. That's where I saw The Yearling, Metro-Goldwyn-Mayer's new Technicolor picture, which people are talking about for the Academy Award.
0: A superb example of fine acting and photography.
1: And how I envy Jane Wyman in her role opposite Gregory Peck.
0: Oh, a Gregory Peck fan, eh?
1: Who isn't? And Claude Jarman Jr. is so appealing as Jody with his pet fawn.
0: Well, it's often the details that count in making a successful picture, Lola. For instance, the company spent months in Florida to make each sequence in The Yearling true to life. Tell me, Lola, do you have any special rule for success?
1: Yes, Mr. Keeley, to profit by experience. And I'm doing that right now.
0: How is that, Lola?
1: Well, when I was working as a radio receptionist back east, I found that good grooming was important. So, naturally, I used Lux Flakes. You see, I was on a budget, and I saved a lot by wearing blouses and sweaters I could Lux myself. They always looked wonderful.
2: Hollywood studios feel much the same way about Lux, Miss Dean. They've discovered by actual experience how safe it is for colors. So they make it a rule to use Lux Flakes for everything washable.
1: Well, I do too, but I wish I could find more Lux in the Hollywood stores.
2: Well, the materials they need to make Lux are scarce. But it's wise to keep on trying. Smart girls like yourself don't risk spoiling nice things with a strong soap, because they know washing things the wrong way can fade colors easily. Tests on all sorts of fabrics prove that. There's no doubt about it. Lux things do stay smart longer. Thank you for coming tonight, Miss Lola Deem. We return you now to William Keeley.
0: Act three of Meet Me in St. Louis, starring Judy Garland as Esther, Margaret O'Brien as Tootie, and Tom Drake as John. It's the day before Christmas, a week before the family moves to New York, and 5 hours before the annual Christmas ball at the Woman's Club. And Alonzo Smith, Jr., home from Princeton for the holidays, has a problem.
3: Oh, Lonnie, you needn't be so grouchy just because Lucille Ballard doesn't think you're good enough to take her to the dance tonight.
4: A girl has a right to go to a dance with anyone she wants. I just didn't ask her soon enough.
3: Everyone knows Miss Ballard is just an Eastern snob.
4: Well, you're in a fine mood. All because Warren Sheffield asked her instead of you.
3: That's not true. Rose could have had any man she wanted.
4: Except Warren Sheffield.
3: Everyone knows that Lucille Ballard is just throwing herself at Warren because of his father's money.
5: Now, that's what I call real Christmas spirit.
4: Now, just a minute, Katie.
5: Didn't it ever occur to you that you might take your sister to the dance?
3: My own brother? I'd be the laughing stock of St. Louis.
4: Well, thank you.
3: Oh, Katie's absolutely right. Oh, Lon, it's our last dance in St. Louis, and it'd be tragic if either of you missed it.
6: It's all right for you to talk. You have a date, a real one.
3: Well, Rose, if I didn't have a date with John Truett, which I have, I'd be thrilled to go with my own brother.
4: Well, I'd be willing, Rose. I mean, I'd be glad to.
3: You would? Why, you two will have the best time of anybody. You won't even have to be polite to each other.
6: It's 7:30.
3: Uh-huh.
6: Oh, Es, you look grand. Simply grand. That corset makes your figure just elegant.
3: Oh, I feel elegant. But I can't breathe.
6: But if we're going to wreck Lucille Ballard's evening, we definitely need every ounce of allure.
3: Rose, don't you think I could be alluring without a corset?
6: No, Esther, I don't. After all, you're competing with an Eastern girl. We'll have to monopolize all the worthwhile men.
3: Well, there'll only be about 20 boys worth looking at. We could certainly handle 20 men.
6: But what about John Truett?
3: Oh, I'll devote myself to John. But in between times, I'm going to make my presence felt amongst the others.
7: Oh, Esther.
3: What is it, Tootie?
7: Somebody at the back door to see you.
3: Who?
7: Gosh, do you look funny.
3: Tootie.
7: Rose, could I please wear a corset,
3: now,
7: too?
3: Tootie, who's at the back door?
7: Oh, somebody that looks like John Truett.
3: Rose, give me my kimono. I wonder what he could want.
7: What are you giving me for Christmas, Rose?
6: You'll find out tomorrow.
7: I certainly hope it's a hunting knife. Nothing I need worse than a good hunting knife.
3: Well, John. Well, come on in.
8: Yes. I've got some bad news. My tuxedo.
3: Well, what about it?
8: It's at the tailor's. You see, I was playing basketball, and when I got there, it was closed.
3: But,
6: Can't you borrow one?
8: I've tried, but everybody who's got one is going to the ball.
6: What about your father's?
8: That was my father's.
6: Well, then find the tailor and make him open the shop.
8: Well, I know his name is Johnson, but I don't know where he lives.
6: Oh, this is simply ghastly.
8: Oh, Es, I wouldn't blame you if you never spoke to me again.
6: Oh, and you didn't do it on purpose.
8: I guess there's nothing else I can say. Unless you want to do something else tonight.
6: No, I'd better just stay home and do some packing. You know, we're leaving St. Louis in a few days.
8: I know. And this is a fine going-away present I'm giving you. I'll bet you really hate me.
6: Oh, no, John, I don't hate you. I just hate basketball.
9: It'd be awful, Esther.
6: I wish I were dead, that's all.
9: Well, there's only one thing to do. Lon will have to take both of us.
6: You don't think I'm going to the smartest ball of the season with my own brother, do
9: you?
6: Well,
9: what's that? You wanted me to go with you.
6: You didn't have a date.
9: But I can't handle 20 men alone, I admit it.
6: Did you ever start to think of what people would
10: come
6: say?
10: Come in,
9: Grandpa.
11: You know, the man who built this house cheated your father. The walls are thin as paper.
6: Oh, Grandpa.
11: Now. Esther, it's a funny thing. I took my tuxedo out of the mothballs only yesterday. Looked pretty good, too. That suit of mine does the greatest one step you ever saw.
6: Grandpa, are you actually...
9: It's what this tutie says about you're not going to the dance.
6: Who says I'm not going? Of course I'm going. With the handsomest man in town.
11: Madame, I'll pick you up at 8.
8: Esther, I'm here. I
6: John!
8: Made it. Oh, gosh, Es. I didn't find Mr. Johnson until 20 minutes of 10, but he opened up the shop, and well, here I am.
6: Oh, John, so much has happened, and I'm so glad. And if I'm crying, it's just because everything's turned out so simply divinely, and it's Christmas almost, and
8: But what's happened?
6: No, don't you see them dancing? Rose and Warren Sheffield. Miss Ballard's a simply charming girl, even if she is an Easterner. She said we're all grown up, aren't we? And since all Warren talks about is Rose, my goodness, why doesn't he fill her dance card?
8: Who's Lucille dancing with?
6: Lonnie, of course. Oh, she's terribly fond of him. It's really so obvious. And now you're here. Oh, John, I've never been so happy in my life.
8: Esther, could we go outside for a minute? I want to talk to you.
6: Well, of course, John, if you like.
8: Oh, I wouldn't have said it, Esther, if I thought it would make you cry again. Are you sure you're warm enough?
6: Oh, I've imagined you saying it thousands of times, and I always planned exactly how I'd act. I never planned to cry.
8: Well, at least you didn't laugh.
6: Laugh?
8: I guess I never asked a girl to marry me before. I guess maybe I was kind of...
6: Oh,
8: well...
6: John, no one could have done it more beautifully. I'm very proud.
8: Esther, will you? Oh, will you, Esther?
6: Of course I will, John.
8: Oh, gosh. Do you realize I might have lost you? A few more days and you'd have been gone.
6: We might never have seen each other again.
8: And now we're engaged. Esther, let's go home and tell your folks right now.
6: Oh, no, not tonight. I'd rather just the two of us knew about it tonight.
8: Now, we're not going to let them talk us out of it. After all, we are of age. Well, practically.
6: John, even if it did go to New York, we could still work something out. Somehow. Couldn't we, John? Merry Christmas, John.
8: Merry Christmas, Esther.

0: come into bed with you, Esther?
1: Of course, darling. Come on now, cover up.
0: You weren't asleep either, were you?
1: Mm-mm. I've just been lying here, thinking.
0: Was the dancing nice?
1: Wonderful.
0: I've been watching. The moon's so bright, but I haven't seen anything. Did he come?
1: Did who come?
0: Santa Claus.
1: Now you know he's not going to come until you're fast asleep.
0: Then sing to me, Esther. Sing to me till I'm asleep.
1: All right. What kind of song, darling?
0: A Christmas song.

0: Trudy, you're still awake.
1: I can't go to sleep, I can't. Oh, Esther, how will Santa Claus know where to find us next year? We'll be in New York.
0: Oh, you can't fool him. He can find anybody he wants to find.
1: If he brings me any toys, I'm taking them with me. I'm taking my dolls and the dead ones, too. I'm taking everything.
0: Of course you are. You won't have to leave anything behind. Except your snowman, of course.
1: My snowman?
0: Well, we'd look pretty silly trying to get the snowman on the train now, wouldn't we?
1: Snowman, my snowman.
0: Tootie, come back here.
1: My poor little snowman. What's going to happen to them? Snowman, snowman.
0: Tootie, darling, it's all right. It's all right.
2: But what on earth happened, Esther? What was Tootie doing in the backyard?
0: She just ran out, Papa, and it started to smash all her snowmen.
1: Nobody's going to have my snowmen. Not if we're moving to New York.
0: Oh, don't cry, darling. You can build other snowmen in New York.
1: No, you can't. You can't do anything in New York like you can in St. Louis.
2: You sure she'll be all right?
0: Yes, Papa, you go back to bed. I'll take care of her.
2: Well, good night, Esther.
0: Good night. Tootie, darling, New York's a wonderful place. Wait till you see the fine home we're going to have and the friends we're going to make. But the main thing, Tootie, is we're all going to be together, just like we've always been. That's what really counts. We could be happy anywhere, as long as we're together.
3: Anna! Anna, wake up! Rose! Grandpa, Lonnie, everybody get up. Esther, Trudy, come on, all of you. Come on downstairs.
0: Papa, what's wrong?
3: Everything's wrong. Anna, where are you? Grandpa, come downstairs this minute. Now, everybody get in here and sit down.
4: There's nothing to sit on, Alonzo. Nothing but packing boxes.
3: Then come into the dining room. I've got a few words to say to this family.
4: Well, what is it, for heaven's sake?
3: Well, we are not moving to New York. And I don't want to hear a word about it. We're going to stay right here in St. Louis till we rot.
4: We haven't rotted yet, Alonzo. Oh,
0: but what will you say to the firm, Papa, to Mr. Fenton?
3: But I've changed my mind. I'm a junior partner, not a puppet on a string.
4: But New York, Alonzo, you did think it was a fine opportunity, didn't you?
3: Well, I was looking forward to going, yes. But after all these weeks, watching my family's hearts breaking, and then Tootie a little while ago, and... Well, New York hasn't got a copyright on opportunity. The trouble with you people is you don't appreciate St. Louis because it's right here under your noses. I'll take that. Oh!
5: Is this you, Rose? Oh, I mean...
3: Do I sound like Rose?
5: Well, then get into the phone. Wake her up or something.
3: Now, just a minute, young man. Who do you think you're talking
0: to? Papa, please let me take it. Hello?
5: Rose Smith, I haven't slept a wink since I took you home from the dance, and I won't go on like this any longer.
0: Warren.
5: We're going to get married, and I don't want to hear any arguments. Now, that's final. Oh! I love you.
0: Warren. Warren.
3: Anna, who is that boy? Do you know?
4: Alonzo, he's a very fine young man. Now, we'll talk about it later.
0: Oh, Rose, darling, you handled the whole thing magnificently. He's just putty in your hands.
3: Well, I hope you'll be very happy, Rose. And sometime, if you can arrange it, I'd like to meet that young fellow.
0: Papa, Mama.
1: If Rose is going to get married, maybe we better open up her Christmas presents now.
0: Oh, you little faker. It's your presents you're after.
1: He's been here. Santa Claus.
3: Well, of course, in the living room.
4: Oh, good heavens. It's Christmas morning.
1: Oh, Merry Christmas.
0: Papa, you've given us the nicest Christmas anybody could ask for. We're staying in St. Louis.
1: Good morning, Mr. Costello. Good
6: morning, today. Going to help me deliver ice today?
1: Today? Do you know what today is?
6: Sure do. First day of May, 1904.
1: It's fair day, Mr. Costello. Today's the day the World Fair opens. My family's going, and Papa says we're not coming home till they throw us out.
6: Is that a fact? Well, gee up, me dress.
1: But don't you worry. I'll help you deliver ice tomorrow.
0: John, it's 8 o'clock. We promised to meet the family for dinner at the French Pavilion.
7: Oh, we'll be there, Esther. I just didn't want you to miss this.
0: Miss what, John?
7: The electric lights. Look, Es, they're turning them on.
0: Oh.
7: Here they come.
0: Oh. Oh. John, it's just breathtaking. I never dreamed anything could be so beautiful. Imagine there's never been anything like this in the whole world.
7: That's right, Es. There's nothing like this. And no one like you. Just think of all the things we'll have to tell our kids someday.
0: I wonder if they'll believe it, John. I can hardly believe it myself. You and a World's Fair right here where we live. Right here in St. Louis.

0: Before our stars return to the microphone, I'd like to tell you about Mrs. Brown. The Browns had some friends in for dinner recently, and after they finished, Mrs. Green said...
1: Let's do the dishes now, Mary. I'll give you a hand.
2: Oh, thanks. It really won't take long.
1: Optimist. But I always say you can talk just as well in the kitchen as anywhere. Want me to wash?
2: Oh, no. That's the easiest part.
1: Who do you think you're kidding? Look at these dishpan hands of mine.
2: Oh, I have luck.
1: You have? Where'd you get it?
2: Down at the corner. Some came in while I was there the other day.
1: Lucky. I haven't been able to get any lately.
2: I guess you've just struck it wrong. We're all so sick of those strong soaps that Lux goes like hotcakes.
1: Do strong soaps bother your hands, too?
2: Do they? Why, mine looked worse than yours. But soon as I switched to Lux, they started getting better.
0: Note that, Mrs. Green. Tests prove changing to Lux Flakes does just what Mrs. Brown says. It takes away that ugly dishpan redness. You'll begin to notice improvement in just a few days.
1: Another thing, you have to use so much of that strong soap to get suds.
2: I know. But you saw how little Lux Flakes I put in the dishpan. And look what rich suds they make.
0: Those richer suds will actually go further, Mrs. Green. Do you know that ounce for ounce, Lux does up to twice as many dishes as other leading soaps tested?
1: If I get my hands on a box of Lux Flakes, I'll go easy with it. I don't want to waste a spoonful.
0: Yes, Lux is precious, Mrs. Green. Too precious to be wasted. Of course, you're disappointed when you can't find Lux Flakes right off. We're making as much as we can, but there just isn't enough to satisfy all our customers all the time. So please be patient and keep asking. When you do find Lux Flakes, you'll be delighted how soft and smooth they leave your hands, in spite of dishwashing. Here's Mr. Keeley at the microphone.
3: Now that you've met them in St. Louis, we invite you to meet them as they are in real life. Tonight's delightful stars, Judy Garland, Margaret O'Brien, and Tom Drake. Judy, we enjoyed both your singing and your acting.
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5: Have you bought...

0: That's right, Margaret. And we've been doing some shopping on a play for next week.
1: What are you presenting next week, Bill?
0: Two brilliant stars who rank among our greatest favorites, Irene Dunne and Walter Pidgeon. They appear in one of the screen's most entertaining comedies, Columbia Pictures' recent hit, Together Again. It's the fresh, delightful story of a woman torn between love and her career as a small-town mayor. A play I'm sure our audience will love.
2: Well, Irene Dunne and Walter Pidgeon really make a great team, Mr. Keeley.
3: And remember, only 23 days until Christmas.
1: Yeah, and remember, too, the days are getting shorter, Margaret.
3: That makes things even better.
2: Good night.
0: Good night.
1: Good night.
0: And best holiday wishes to you all. Lever Brothers Company, the makers of Lux Flakes, join me in inviting you to be with us again next Monday evening when the Lux Radio Theater presents Irene Dunne and Walter Pidgeon in Together Again. This is William Keeley saying goodnight to you from Hollywood.
4: 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Judy Garland, Margaret O'Brien, and Tom Drake appeared by arrangement with Metro-Goldwyn-Mayer, producers of The Secret Heart. Heard in our cast tonight were Gail Gordon as Alonzo, Colleen Gray as Rose, Regina Wallace as Mrs. Smith, Norman Field as Grandpa, and Billy Roy, Noreen Gamill, Dick Ryan, Clark Gordon, Charles Seal, Truda Marson, Johnny McGovern, Joel Davis, Jerry Farber, Howard Jeffrey, and Lois Kennison. Our music was directed by Louis Silvers. This program is broadcast to our men and women overseas through cooperation with the Armed Forces Radio Service. And this is your announcer, John Milton Kennedy, reminding you to tune in again next Monday night to hear Together Again with Irene Dunne and Walter Pidgeon.

The National Broadcasting Company's Department of Special Events, cooperating with the United States Navy, presents the third of a series of programs to tell you of your Navy, its accomplishments, its history, its heroes, and its hopes, under the title Battle Stations. Tonight, the Navy's Air Arm.

0: Pardon me, yes, you. I've lost my program. Would you tell me what these flying machines are to do?
1: Sure. This is the missile dropping. The flyer will be competing to see which can drop this missile closest to the mark you see in the infield.
0: Oh, thanks.
2: 1910, and the sports-minded folks living around Haleford, Maryland, have come in great crowds to enjoy the latest sport, flying. The flying man is stretching his wings, emerging from the chrysalis, and his daring has given sport a new thrill.
0: What is the object of this event? Must they be at a certain height when the missile is dropped?
1: Yeah, I believe that's it. This is a new event.
2: A silent naval officer has followed the progress of the aviation meet with rapt attention. He does not join in the cheers of the crowd. His eyes are fixed not on the far reaches of this day's sky, but on the horizon, the future. Argosies of magic sails that Tennyson had described 68 years before. Aerial navies grappling in the central blue had been the poet's prophetic word. This is Captain Washington Irving Chambers of the United States Navy. The man who sits beside him has enthusiastic comments which he directs to anyone whose eye he catches. The man has turned to Captain Chambers.
3: This chap has taken enough time to get over the mark, eh?
4: Yes, but I suppose that's necessary in maneuvering an airship.
0: There, he drops it! Now that was close! No more than 15 feet from the mark. I'd say that takes a match.
4: Indeed it must.
3: This is going to develop into quite a sport, or I miss my guess.
4: And maybe quite a bit more than that. Excuse me.
3: Are you leaving now?
2: Captain Chambers left the stand and walked rapidly to the building at one end of the field where planes were...

0: receiving last-minute repairs.
1: Pardon me, but could you tell me where I'll find Mr. Wright, Mr. Wilbur Wright?
2: Oh, he ain't at the field now, but there's some of his troop of flyers about, sir.
1: Would you know how I can reach him?
2: Well, there's a telephone in the office. You can call him at it.
1: Mr. Wright, this is Captain W.I. Chambers.
3: Hello, Captain.
1: I've corresponded with you, if you'll remember.
3: Yes, I remember. You're with the Navy.
1: I'd like to talk with you again. That matter of launching an aircraft from aboard a fighting ship.
3: No good, Captain. I don't think we're ready for that as yet.
1: Well, perhaps not, Mr. Wright. But let me have one of your flyers, and we'll give it a try anyway.
3: No, I'm afraid I have to refuse, Captain. No.
0: Each of Chambers' many arguments met with a no. Each successive refusal was spoken with greater finality. The discouraged naval officer left the hangar building.
1: Gentlemen, the time is now. There is a place in the Navy for aircraft.
4: That may be very true with the Army, Chambers. Very interesting, that missile dropping you saw, but the Navy fights its actions in mid-ocean.
5: Right. Heaven help us if we ever allow an enemy fleet to get close enough to our shore so that aircraft could drop missiles on its units.
1: But aircraft can go to sea with the ships. Now, Mr. Eugene Ely here is willing to fly the plane as an experiment from the deck of one of our ships. Isn't that right, Ely?
6: I'm willing to try. I think it can be done.
1: Ely's a sound flyer. He's been with Curtis, now he's on his own. I'm confident the airplane belongs in our Navy, even if it's used only for scouting. Noah had his dove. He was ahead of us in the matter of scouting.
4: Well, I agree with you this far. It should be given a trial.
1: Well, let's see what we can do.
5: You sure this message is correct? Has it been verified?
7: Yes, sir. I had it repeated.
5: USS Birmingham proceed to Norfolk to be at disposal of Captain Chambers for aircraft launching experiment.
0: Naval constructor William McEntee tackled his job with relish. He'd looked forward for months to this project. The platform he designed sloped downward to the bow and hung out over the water, 37 feet from the surface.
8: This is a hell of a Navy. If they want to keep us out of the sun, why don't they just rig up an awning?
9: Anybody want to fly a flying machine off this? Great.
10: Men aren't quite as confident as you, Mr. Ealing.
9: So I hear.
1: You seem to have done a very good job, McEntee. At least it seems that way to me.
10: Well, 83 feet long. That won't give you a run of much more than 55 feet with your plane on the platform, Ealing.
6: Well, with a down slope to pick up speed, I think that'll be long enough. I'm ready, Captain Chambers. The 14th of November will be all right with me.
5: All right, men. I know you haven't had breakfast yet, but there's a job to do. We're hoisting Mr. Ely's airplane aboard.
0: Grim skies frowned down on the Norfolk Harbor where the Navy was to try on its wings, and everyone aboard the Birmingham was obviously nervous.
6: Well, it isn't going to get any better. Worse, if anything. I'd better start before it does get worse.
1: I'm not sure it wouldn't be wise to wait for another day, Ely.
6: No. No, if airplanes are to be of any use, they'll have to operate in all weather. I wouldn't want to be the cause of wasting the day for all those destroyers. No, I don't mean quite that. I hope their day will be wasted. I'd rather not have to be picked up out of the water by one of them.
0: At 3 o'clock, Ely, wearing a life preserver, his cap turned around with the bill to the back, goggles over his eyes, climbed to his place in the aircraft. As the engine raced, Captain Chambers, watching from the bridge, was electrified when the craft was seen to start down the platform.
11: Ely wasn't ready. He didn't give the release signal. He just nodded to the mechanic. He hasn't enough speed.
0: But it is too late to stop the plane, now rolling down the incline. Ely is seen to tense as the end of the platform nears and he feels no upward lift. Then the plane is plunging down, diving toward the swollen waters of the Chesapeake. He pulls back on the elevator and the craft quivers and begins to level off. The engine fights to pull the craft up above the chopping waves. Too late for the wheels to touch the surface. Both tips of the propeller have knifed the water. The spray covers Ely.

0: craft was flying. Its propeller blade splintered, but it was flying. And for the first time, a navy of the world had wings. Captain Chambers was exultant to see the first of his visions realized.
1: Every cruiser should be equipped with planes. This is the beginning.
0: On this day, a sound reverberates. Wings over water, and the sound will have a thunderous echo in years to come. Planes aloft from sea carriers. Not one, but many. Today, this day in November 1910, the United States Navy has been given sharper eyes and a new striking force. But on this day, not all naval authorities agreed on the place of aviation in the Navy. But it was agreed that it might be well for the Navy to have at least one flyer.
2: There it is, Ellison. Is it what you want? Here, don't you want to read the order?
3: Yes, sir. Thank you, sir. I'm to be trained to fly?
2: The Navy Department has accepted Glenn Curtis's offer to teach one Navy man. You're the one, Lieutenant.
0: Number one on the roll of Navy flyers, Lieutenant Theodore G. Ellison. These were starts, the launching and the acquiring of a flyer. But resistance remained. Doubters were unconvinced.
4: We can't build platforms on all our cruisers.
5: Sure they can get into the air from ships. How are you going to get them back?
4: Right. No, we can't waste any money on it until these flying machines can land in water and go up off it. Or land on the ship some way. I guess that's quite a way off yet.
0: Quite a way off? No. Chambers' vision went far beyond the initial success. He'd gone to Glenn Curtis with the plans he had made to fly a land plane onto a naval vessel.
6: Well, the plan looks very feasible to me, Chambers. You say you've got permission to have the landing platform built?
2: Yes, on the Pennsylvania. Mm-hmm. Pennsylvania will be in San Francisco this month. Ely's eager to have a try at it.
6: Well, if you ask me, I think Ely's the right man. Yes, I'll say he is.
2: A lot depends on the success of this experiment. Aviation in the service will be pushed quite a way along. It will end a lot of doubts.
0: Eugene Ely is at the controls of his plane. He took off a few minutes ago from the airfield at Tamboran and is headed now to an appointment with destiny. The USS Pennsylvania is headed toward the Golden Gate. 5-knot wind is rushing down the bay as Ely's plane climbs over the San Bruno Hill. He will have to make his landing under the worst possible conditions, downwind. He sees the 120-foot superstructure platform. He sees canvas nets spread out on both sides of the landing strip and swimmers ready to dive in and swim to his aid if something goes wrong. Lines across the deck show him the arresting ropes are in place, ready to be caught up by three pairs of steel hooks fastened to his craft beneath him. Well astern of the Pennsylvania, Ely turns toward his landing field, the smallest on which a landing had ever been attempted.
7: Stand by!
2: How does it look to you, Curtis?
6: Well, tailwind has shifted across the course, Captain. That's not so good. He's going to have trouble making a straight approach to the deck.
2: He seems to be steadying down, though.
6: Yes, he has his eye on the center line.
2: Those arresting lines aren't going to stop that craft as the speed is going. He's got to catch one of the first of them or he'll go into the barrier.
6: Now look, he's pulling up. He'll clear the ramp. Good line.
7: He's shutting down. He's picking up the arresting line. The drag is doing it.
0: The plane struggles with the drag of the pairs of 50-pound sandbags. Then, with 50 feet to spare, comes to a complete stop. The aircraft's carrier has been born. The cosmic keels have been laid for the Lexington, Wasp, Saratoga, Hornet, Enterprise, the dozens of others that have carried, will carry, the Navy wings to victory. That night aboard the Pennsylvania.
8: Yes, sir, we have an answer now to every objection that has been raised. Unless they think of some new ones.
6: Yes, you didn't even need the entire platform, Ely.
8: Well, no, I didn't. But I don't think a smaller one would be safe.
2: If the ship had been in motion and sailing into the wind, it would have been easier, don't you think so?
8: You bet it would. I'm proud that this took place on a ship in my command. This has made a believer out of me.
2: Oh, I hope you mean that, Captain Pond.
8: If you ever see my report on this, you'll know.
9: Gentlemen! I'd say a toast is an order.
8: You, Captain Chambers, this is your triumph, yours and Ely's.
2: Gentlemen, a toast to our healthy orphan, naval aviation.
0: With these notable triumphs to its name, naval aviation is still an orphan, but gaining enthusiasts. For example,
1: as a result of this experiment and my observation of the aviation field, I desire to place myself on record as positively assured of the importance of the airplane in future naval warfare. Signed, Captain C.F. Pond, USS Pennsylvania.
0: The boards of strategy of all important sea powers had eyes on these uncertain pioneer developments of the air fighters of the sea, and the developments came rapidly. A week after Ely's daring demonstration, Glenn Curtis was seen by excited Sunday picnickers along the Coronado shores, skimming over the surf in a strange flying machine that was supported in the water by small boats. The craft lifted from the water, and the crowd was seeing a successful flight by a hydroplane. Old line Navy men blinked, and the conditions of acceptance became fewer. Secretary of the Navy Meyer, who had been immune to the infection of Chambers' enthusiasm, wrote to Curtis,
10: "When you show me that it is feasible for an airplane to alight alongside a battleship and be hoisted aboard without any false deck to receive it, I shall believe the airplane of practical value to the Navy."
0: Challenge. Spark to the volatile champions of naval aircraft. 3 weeks after the test of his hydroplane, Glenn Curtis flew over the USS Pennsylvania lying at anchor in San Diego Bay and signaled he would like to come aboard. Captain Pond's response, "Come ahead." And within a few minutes, Curtis was alongside the Pennsylvania. Within a few more, the boat's crane was hooked on the sidings, on the slings on the upper wings, and hoisted aboard. A condition was met, and a promise was kept.
2: I had hoped for more. But with an appropriation of $25,000, we can be reasonably sure we'll have one aircraft for our one pilot.
0: Pioneering success is a moving target, and Captain Chambers found new objectives to be met hard on the heels of each development.
11: Aircraft will never be any use to a battleship if they need the entire deck for a takeoff platform.
0: In the summer of 1911, Chambers had one pilot, two student aviators, Rogers and Towers, and three planes on order. A few months later, he had established a naval aviation camp across the Severn River from the United States Naval Academy. Pilots two and three on the Navy roll had finished their training and joined Chambers in tackling the next problem.
2: Well, there it is, men. There's a piece of almost every type of equipment in the service, adapted to some use in that rig. A discarded torpedo tube, a scrapped air tank, and part of the hoisting gear from the old USS Oregon. But it embodies the idea I think will make a catapult.
9: Yeah, I'm itching to try it, sir, if you say the word.
2: There's a lot of work to be done on it, Ellison. I'm not even sure it'll be tried at all.
9: I don't believe what the doctors say, Captain. I can be shot from that and remain conscious.
2: Am I correct in assuming you're volunteering for a tryout?
9: You bet I am, whenever you say, sir.
0: But Lieutenant Ellison was not to have the distinction of being the first human to be propelled from a catapult. A group of sailors who had overheard the conversation between Chambers and Ellison had an idea of their own, and at nightfall returned to the dock with their young new friend.
12: So your name's Bill, huh?
13: Yes, sir.
12: I hear you're quite an authority on the weather, Bill. Ain't that what you heard, Nick?
13: Uh-huh. That's what I heard. Quite an authority. Gosh, I didn't know I had that reputation.
12: Oh, you have? Yes, sir. What do you reckon the weather will be tomorrow?
13: I guess fair.
14: Here, sit on this, Bill. You can lean back comfortable.
13: Thank you, sir, but I just...
12: We'll be sitting beside you in just a minute, Bill. I want to have a private word with my friend first, though. Excuse us?
13: Oh, yes, sir. Yes, sir.
14: Reckon we ought to do it? I got a powerful hankering to know. He ain't sitting square in the middle of the catapult car.
12: I'll fix that. Bill, you can be moving to the center of that thing you're sitting on so we can sit right down with through talking.
14: Well, good, we got to do it fast.
12: Get that air, Bill. You comfortable, Bill?
13: Yes, sir. Real comfortable.
12: I'm glad.
14: Look at him go.
12: Man, oh, man, he went like a bullet.
14: I reckon he was dead when he hit the water?
12: I don't know.
13: What in the world happened?
12: You all right, Bill?
13: I'm wet.
0: Wet, but undeniably alive and conscious. The unofficial experimenters paid for their foreknowledge with a hard night of work recovering the catapult car from the bottom and cleaning it. But the following morning, they exchanged knowing glances when, standing by the hydroplane mounted on the catapult, they overheard Captain Chambers' nervous words to Lieutenant Ellison.
2: Now, the men in the boats will be on hand to help you if the force of the acceleration renders you unconscious, Ellison.
9: I don't think I'll need the help, sir. After all the work you've put into this catapult, I hope I won't.
2: I hope so.
9: Well, now let's get to work.
0: engine racing at its top speed, the air compressor tank ready to expend its force, Ellison's hand is lowered. The signal. And a hammer strikes the release valve.
15: He's conscious, sir! He's fighting with the elevator!
16: The pulse wind's catching the craft, but he's conscious. The catapult will work.
14: He's conscious, Texas.
12: Uh-huh. He sure is.
14: Surprised?
12: Uh-huh. You bet I am.
0: The takeoff from a catapult proved the principle. The last objection to aircraft taking a place on men of war was pushed aside, and the time had come for aviation to take an authorized place in the United States Navy.
17: The appointments to the Board of Aeronautics. Your signature is required, Mr. Roosevelt.
0: Franklin Roosevelt's signature put a Board of Aeronautics to work drawing up comprehensive plans for the organization of a Naval Aeronautics Service, and the air arm had become an official part of the United States Navy. With the coming of the First World War, the air arm faced 1,000 new problems, some of which were solved in action, some posed for later solution. At the war's end, the Navy's newcomer looked back on a short but important record of advance. Advance with one alarming failure. A German U-boat had surfaced one Sunday morning off Cape Cod, and in sight of land, started firing shells into a tug-drawn group of barges. A hurried call was made to the nearby naval air station. The flying boat pilots had had many alarms. All had proved to be false reports. This time, as the HS boat swept down along the shore, a U-boat was sighted, making hasty preparations to dive.
16: Good Lord, it is a submarine.
12: Yeah, and is this going to be easy?
16: It's up to you.
0: The mechanic worked his way out on the wing to the bomb racks. Lying flat, he reached under the wing and released the bomb. Straight for the bow of the sub. 200 pounds of TNT.
16: Oh, a dud. I hit a square and the bomb was a dud.
0: That was the last hit scored by the flying boats. The problem of accuracy in bomb dropping was one that would not be solved until after the war, but it was solved. Lieutenant, now Major L.H. Sanderson of the United States Marine Corps, leads a group of fellow pilots across a flying field in Haiti.
6: Hey, what's this all about, Sanderson? Couldn't you just tell us about it?
9: Nope, you gotta see it. Okay, have a look.
6: Look? Look at what?
9: My ship. Look under the fuselage, by the wheels.
6: By the wheels? What in the devil is that?
9: Now, we haven't been able to come within a mile of the thing we aim at with our bombs, the way we're dropping them now. What do you think of this one idea?
6: Well, hanging a flour sack under your fuselage is an idea. I'm glad I don't produce them.
9: Now, wait before you hop on it. Look, I put a bomb in here, and I pull this drawstring to keep it in.
6: Yeah?
9: Then I'm up in the air. I spot a target. I dive on it. On the way down, I yank the drawstring. The sack opens, and the bomb goes on down in the direction I was diving.
6: Until it reaches your prop, at which time you get yourself blowed to hell.
9: One time out of 10. I'm going to try it.
0: One to 10 was good odds to a man who pioneered in combat flying techniques. The trial was a success, and dive bombing was born, and a sound was heard that was amplified in the years to come. In 1919 was the year of another of the Navy Air Arm's notable firsts. Aviation had reached the stage in which an air crossing of the Atlantic was believed possible, and enthusiasts on both sides of the ocean were eager to be the first to accomplish the feat. Three British teams of flyers were already at St. John's, Newfoundland, preparing for transatlantic attempts. When the Navy's veteran pilots saw the first of four planes on order, the NC-1, the challenge fairly cried for acceptance. Commander Jack Towers' breath suspended when he opened and read an order.
18: Special duty, report to Rockaway Beach, proposed transatlantic flight.
0: Putty Reed, now Rear Admiral Reed, received a like order. So did Pat Bellinger, now Rear Admiral Bellinger. And the NC-1, NC-3, and NC-4 were put in readiness for the flight. From the moment of the first takeoff, the NC-4 showed signs of a contrary nature. Ill fortune piled up for the ship. And only the bad weather that held up the other planes at Cape Pine allowed it to be there when the three planes took the air, headed out across the Atlantic. Now the Azores lie behind NC-4, and Reed, Towers, and Bellinger pushed their planes on to Lisbon, on to Plymouth, receiving the cheers reserved for the first flyers to cross the Atlantic. ...1943 sees Navy flying boats almost daily crossing the Atlantic with dispatches, medical supplies. Perhaps it was one of the things envisioned by Captain Washington Irving Chambers as he sat watching an air meet in Halethorpe, Maryland, that day in 1910. He had dreamed of navies of the air, but he could not have foreseen all that came about. December 6th, 1941. The aircraft carrier USS Enterprise had been on a secret mission for several months. Weather had delayed it. So instead of arriving on Saturday, as had been expected, the planes of Scouting Squadron 6, now warming motors on the flight deck, will be in Sunday morning. The crews of Squadron 6 await the takeoff with eagerness.
5: Gosh, you're as fed up as I am, Mr. Clark.
4: I can certainly use that nice juicy leave.
5: You can say that again for me, mister. I've got radio cauliflowered ears. That's what I got. How much leave do you reckon you're going to get?
4: Long enough. Hope it'll be 5 months.
5: That don't seem too long to me after a 4-year tour of duty.
4: Say, this may be our last flight together.
5: Hope not, though. You're a swell rear seat man.
4: Make it good. You've been real nice about keeping me out of the drink. Got so I'd like keeping dry.
5: Or your radio tech, okay, sir.
0: The plane handlers moved the sleek ships with precision to the line. Precision was an Enterprise watchword. The nation was at peace. But Scout Squadron 6 carried out each maneuver with battle briskness.
19: Section 4, up. Section 4.
0: Pilot looked to his rear seat man. Grin, wink. This is the last one for a while, the wink says. A flash of color, the signal, and the plane, 31 years, 1 month away in time, 6,000 miles away in distance from Ely's, plunged from the Birmingham deck. This plane rises smoothly, evenly, with power to spare. Scout Squadron 6 is making a historic flight. 18 of its planes soar into a sky of peace. To come down, some of them in flames, an hour later as they come into Pearl Harbor, as the Japanese Air Force is striking its first treacherous blow, December 7th, 1941.

0: Standing by in Norfolk, Virginia, is Rear Admiral Patrick N.L. Bellinger, USN, one of the first naval officers to fly, and holder of the official designation, Naval Aviator No. 8. Today, Rear Admiral Bellinger, truly a pioneer in naval aviation, is Commander Air Force Atlantic Fleet, and is concerned with anti-submarine warfare in the Atlantic. He speaks to you from Norfolk.
1: Back in World War I, it was thought that naval aviation did well if it could get planes out and keep the Kaiser's U-boats down temporarily. Now, in World War II, this situation is rather different. We're definitely not satisfied unless we can get the U-boats down, not temporarily, but permanently. 30-odd years ago, in the experimental piano wire and glue stage, naval aviation got scant attention, but it has grown in that short time to one of the major striking forces in the fleet. Everyone who has contributed to this new and powerful weapon in the factories or in the laboratories, in the air or on the ground, can be proud of what naval planes have done all over the world and what they are doing now in the Pacific. For out there, naval aviation is playing a tremendous part in the gathering offensive against Japan. The men who fight from the flat tops are proving the wisdom of that American investment of sweat, money, and material. Here in the Atlantic area, which happens to be my bailiwick, our planes and crews have been assigned a tough job, and they're doing it better as each week goes by. I do not minimize the number of enemy submarines still at large, nor the resourcefulness and determination of the enemy. One good month of U-boat sinkings does not mean that he is licked. But there has been a huge drop in merchant vessel losses since 1942. The number of U-boats permanently berthed on the bottom continues to increase. You've heard recently how planes from an escort carrier, called simply Carrier B for the time being, scored 2 sunk and 8 probables out of 11 attacks within a few days. There are several other escort carriers which have not come home empty-handed. That goes for patrol bombers and blimps as well. There are no parts of the ocean now which are safe for enemy submarines. No places that cannot be reached either by patrol bombers of all types, escort carrier planes, or blimps. To a large extent, the planes from our bases encircling the Atlantic have driven the U-boats far out to sea. And in deep water, our escort carriers, acting in close cooperation with surface ships, are getting convoys through. That is our big job, to get the men and materials across. Naval aviation was a decisive factor in safeguarding the deliveries that made the victories of Phoenicia and Sicily possible. And it will be until the challenge of the U-boat is permanently licked.
0: Thank you, Admiral Bellinger.

Next Thursday at this same time, the United States Navy and NBC's Department of Special Events will bring you the fourth and final program in this series, Battle Stations, telling the stirring story of the Navy's air arm in World War II. Next Thursday on Battle Stations.

0: This script was written by Charles Gussman. The music was composed, scored, and directed by Leo Kempinski. And the production was under the direction of Joseph Mansfield. This program came to you from Norfolk and New York. This is the National Broadcasting Company.
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0: In Summerfield, through the magic of radio, it is still only Christmas Eve. Its citizens are scurrying about in a light snowfall like characters on a Christmas card, and there's a general air of kindliness, goodwill, and anticipation of the morrow. We find the great Gildersleeve looking not too unlike Santa Claus himself at the counter of Peavy's Pharmacy in conversation with the proprietor.
1: I don't care what you say, Peavy. Christmas comes but once a year, and it's a great old institution. Yes, sir, I'm for Christmas.
2: Oh, me too, Mr. Gildersleeve. 75, $1. Thank you, and call again.
1: I will, Peavy, old man. But probably not till after Christmas.
2: Shopping all finished?
1: Yeah, finished yesterday, practically. Yep, I believe in doing it early. You hear a lot of people talk about it, but I do it.
2: Good for you.
1: People complaining about Christmas shopping make me tired. There's nothing to it, Peavy. Make a list of people, make a list of stuff, buy it. That's the way.
2: That's one way.
1: Wrap it up and hide it so the kids can't find it. Oh, say, wait a minute. How about some wrapping paper?
2: No, we have it. We have the red tissue and we have the green tissue. 10 cents a roll.
1: Oh, that's all right. One of each, I guess.
2: I assume you wouldn't be interested in our gift wrapping kit.
1: Gift wrapping kit? What's that?
2: It comes in a box, 7 kinds of paper, fancy paper, and 4 kinds of ribbon. It also includes a selection of gift guardians.
1: Gift guardians? What are they?
2: Little plastic Santa Clauses and angels. You tie them on the outside of the package.
1: Well.
2: Adds joy to Christmas giving, it says on the box. Costs $1.50.
1: Well, I'll go for $1.50 worth of joy. PV, wrap it up.
2: Yes, sir. One gift wrapping kit.
1: Say, did I tell you I'm having some people over tomorrow afternoon to sing Christmas carols? Why don't you and Mrs. Peavy come and join us?
2: Well, I don't know.
1: Oh, come on. I'm asking everybody. Floyd Munson, Judge Hooker, Chief Gates. I'm even going to ask the Bullards. Haven't been speaking to Bullard, but seeing it's Christmas.
2: Here's your wrapping paper. I understand the Bullards are out of town.
1: They are? Well, little Craig is here. They must be planning to come back tonight or tomorrow.
2: Maybe. I heard Mrs. Bullard was visiting her mother.
1: Say, you don't suppose...
2: Suppose what?
1: Well, last week I heard Craig telling Leroy something about a big argument between his father and mother.
2: Oh, I don't believe there's anything like that, Mr. Gildersleeve. I believe Bullard's on a business trip.
1: Well, where there's smoke, there's fire. None of those things, I guess. Don't tell anybody about it.
2: I won't.
1: Terrible thing. Well, Merry Christmas, Peavy.
2: Thank you. You should be receiving a card from Mrs. Peavy and myself.
1: A card? Oh, thanks.
2: If you don't receive it, it says Merry Christmas.
1: Well, same to you, Peavy. See you tomorrow afternoon. It's easy with the clippers, Floyd.
3: Okay, Commissioner, just the back and sides. What's new?
1: Nothing.
3: Well, that takes care of that.
1: I suppose you heard about the Bullards.
3: Bullards, you say?
1: Yeah. You heard about it?
3: No. A little trouble there?
1: Yeah, afraid so. She's gone home to her mother.
3: Oh, that don't mean nothing. If I had a dollar for every time Lovey went home to her mother, I wouldn't have to be cutting hair.
1: There's more to it than that.
3: But, sir, I'd be a rich man. She done it again last week. But she always comes back.
1: I imagine Bullard isn't so used to it, Floyd. He's gone away, too.
3: Where'd he go? Home to his dad?
1: This is a serious matter, Floyd. Breaking up a home.
3: I don't break up so easy. There's a lot of stretch in a home. But a guy like Bullard. I can see where a nice woman like her wouldn't...
1: Of course. That's the sad part of it. Let's not spread this around, Floyd, after all.
3: You don't have to worry about me, Commissioner. I'm no talker. Little tonic on the hair?
1: No, just comb and dry. Poor Mrs. Bullard. And at Christmas time, too. You can't blame her for leaving the fellow, Judge. When a man resorts to physical violence...
4: You mean to say Bullard beats her?
1: I won't be at all surprised.
4: I don't believe it.
1: Well, who lives across the street from them, you or me?
4: I don't believe you either.
1: You're just sore because they're getting a divorce and they haven't retained you as their lawyer.
4: I don't handle that type of case.
1: Well, anyway, it's a shame, isn't it? Keep it to yourself, will you, Horace?
4: You're the one that's spreading it, not me.
1: Spreading it? I'm trying to keep it quiet. Well, Merry Christmas, Judge.

0: that's the sad part of it, Eve. They've been married 15 years.
1: That's not the saddest part, Throckmorton. When a wife leaves her husband, you know who suffers.
0: Yeah, it's tough on board.
1: No, no. It's little Craig I'm thinking of. He's such a little boy. All alone there at home with the governess.
0: Oh, yes, Craig.
1: Broken homes are hardest on the children, Throckmorton. That's something we schoolteachers know very well.
0: Very terrible. Say, Eve, can you come over tomorrow afternoon? Some people are coming to sing carols.
1: Well, I...
0: Maybe you could come a little early, huh? Got a present for you. Got a lot of mistletoe hung around, too.
1: Honestly, Throckmorton, you are the strangest combination of people.
0: Will you come early?
1: Well, seeing it's Christmas.

0: Well, well, tree all finished, fire in the fireplace. What shall we do now?
1: How about each opening one present?
2: That's a good idea.
0: Not till Christmas, children. You know the rule.
1: At Piggy's house, they always open one present each on Christmas Eve.
0: That's not the way we do it here. What would you like to do, Marjorie, besides open a present?
2: Well, I don't know. I guess I'll go over to Francie's and see if anything's cooking.
0: My dear, it's Christmas Eve.
2: Well, so what? Everything's all ready for tomorrow. What's the matter with having a little fun?
1: That's right. Say, why don't we go to the movies? Why not? I'll get the Majestic. They got the Killers.
0: We will not see the Killers on Christmas Eve. Children, have you no sentiment?
2: All right, Unky. What do you want to do?
0: It isn't what I want. What do we always do on Christmas Eve? What's our family custom?
2: Are you going to make us listen to the Christmas Carol again?
0: Make you listen to it? No, indeed.
1: We know it by heart, Unc. What's the use?
0: Say no more. I've tried to establish a fine tradition for this household. Evidently, my efforts have been in vain. Evidently, my efforts have been fruitless. Evidently, you prefer the company of your friends to staying home with me.
2: It isn't that, Unky.
0: You prefer some movie to the classic masterpiece of Charles Dickens.
1: Yeah, sure.
0: Leroy.
2: All right, Unky, let's read it. It's too cold to go out anyway.
0: I don't want you to say this just to please me, my dear.
2: Oh, I'm not.
0: I don't want you to do it unless we all agree. Leroy, shall we read the Christmas Carol? Or would you rather go straight to bed?
1: Right now?
0: Yes, right now.
1: I guess I'll go to bed.
0: No, you won't. You'll listen to the Christmas Carol. Now sit down.
1: Okay.
0: Where's the book? Marjorie, you find the book, and Leroy, go get me a Coke.
1: Could Marjorie and I have one?
0: Well, seeing it's Christmas Eve.
1: Oh, boy, Cokes! Did you hear that, Marge? Coke!
2: Here, Unky. You'll have to admit that's a tired-looking cover.
0: Well, this copy belonged to my father's family. Wouldn't be surprised if it was a first edition. Let's see. Sixth American edition. Well, it might be worth something. Christmas Carol. In prose, being a ghost story of Christmas, by Charles Dickens.
2: That's funny. I never thought of it as a ghost story. I just think of it as a story about Scrooge and Bob Cratchit and his family.
0: It's a ghost story, just the same.
1: Here's the Coke, son. Here, Marge, nice and cold. Bertie had them on ice.
2: Thanks, Leroy.
0: Thank you, my boy. Now, are we all comfortable?
1: Sure.
0: All right, then.
1: Marley was dead to begin with.
0: Yes, that's right. Marley was dead to begin with. There's no doubt whatever about that. The register of his burial was signed by the clergyman, the clerk, the undertaker, and the chief mourner.

0: wonderful pudding. Bob Cratchit said, and calmly too, that he regarded it as the greatest success achieved by Mrs. Cratchit since their marriage. Mrs. Cratchit said that now the weight was off her mind, she would confess she had had her doubts about the quantity of flour. Everybody had something to say about it, but nobody said or thought it was at all a small pudding for a large family. It would have been flat heresy to do so. Any Cratchit would have blushed to hint at such a thing. At last, the dinner was all done. The cloth was cleared, the hearth swept, and the fire made up. The compound in the jug being tasted and considered perfect, apples and oranges were put upon the table, and shovelfuls of chestnuts on the fire. And all the Cratchit family drew round the hearth, in what Bob Cratchit called a circle, meaning half of one. At Bob Cratchit's elbow stood the family display of glass, two tumblers, and a custard cup without a handle. These two held the hot stuff from the jug, however, as well as golden goblets would have done. And Bob served it out with beaming looks, while the chestnuts on the fire sputtered and crackled noisily. Then Bob proposed,
1: "A Merry Christmas to us all, my dears. God bless us."
0: Which all the family re-echoed.
2: "God bless us, everyone," said Tiny Tim.
0: The last of all. He sat very close to his father's side upon his little stool. Bob held his withered little hand in his as if he loved the child and dreaded that he might be taken from him. Little Leroy.
2: Unc, what's the matter?
0: I hope you children realize how lucky you are to have a family, even if it's only your old uncle.
1: I think you make a wonderful family, Unky.
2: Sure, you're okay.
0: Think of poor little Craig Bullard over there, all alone with a governess. Is that any way to spend Christmas?
2: Where's his father and mother?
0: I don't know. Poor kid. Leroy, it looks as if Craig is going to have a pretty thin time of it. What would you think of sharing some of your Christmas presents with him?
2: My presents? Aren't Craig such a louse?
0: My boy, is that a Christmas thought?
2: But he is. Besides, his father's going to give him all kinds of stuff for Christmas.
0: His father may not get back for Christmas. His mother either. Now, don't you think it would be nice if we all devoted ourselves to giving little Craig a nice Christmas tomorrow?
1: I think we should.
2: Well, if they aren't back by tomorrow.
0: That's the boy. I knew your heart was in the right place. Yes, sir, I'll dig out my old Santa Claus suit and go over there and give little Craig the surprise of his life.
1: If you can get into that Santa Claus suit, you'll surprise everybody.
0: Well, it may be a little tight, but what's the difference? Where were we? Oh, yes. "Spirit," said Scrooge, with an interest he had never felt before, "tell me if Tiny Tim will live." "I see a vacant seat," replied the ghost, "in the poor chimney corner, and a crutch without an owner carefully preserved. Stay close to me, Leroy."

Each year, we folks at the Kraft Foods Company look forward to the Christmas message from our founder, J.L. Kraft. This Christmas Day, we'd like to share a part of his message with you. Mr. Kraft closes his letter by saying, "For all of us, our childhood memories must invoke the strongest sense of the lifelong allegiance we owe as children of God to the great teacher whose birth we celebrate this Christmas of 1946. Jesus came to earth with many missions, but the picture of him as the beloved teacher is the one we see most often in the New Testament record. Let every man choose his own creed. But if we let our minds dwell on the great principles of living as taught by Jesus, we will see the perfect pattern by which to fashion our lives. All successful living, all fulfillment of the promise of our youth, all good citizenship in a world which profoundly needs good citizens, must come out of following the teaching of the greatest teacher of mankind. A joyful Christmas, and may the blessing of the great teacher be with you." And with Mr. Kraft, all of the folks at Kraft add their greetings and best wishes to all of you. We hope that with these Christmas adventures of the great Gildersleeve, we're adding to the pleasures of your holidays.

0: Now let's get back to the great Gildersleeve. It's Christmas morning. Stockings have been emptied, so there are apples and oranges in all the chairs. Everyone's presents have been opened, so there's paper and ribbon all over the floor. Comes now the lull when the children don't know what to do, so they call up their friends.
1: Hiya, Piggy, what'd you get?
2: Sounds like Piggy did all right.
1: Gosh. Well, I got a chemistry set and two magic tricks and a flashlight and a knife and an atomic pen and a basketball. Sure, it's official. Nah, I never expected a scooter. Hey, can I come over, Pig?
2: Leroy, that's no way.
1: Should I ask him over here?
2: No.
1: I'll be right over, Pig. So long.
3: Well, what about Craig Bullard? Why don't you go over and play with him?
1: He's sick. They won't let me.
2: Who won't let you?
1: His governess. I'll be over at Piggy.
2: Come here, my boy.
1: Now what?
2: Which of your presents do you want me to take over to little Craig? We agreed, Leroy.
3: That's right, we did. Why don't you let him have that sand toy Aunt Hattie sent you?
1: That's a good present. I can have a lot of fun with it.
3: You had one of those 4 years ago. Aunt Hattie must think you're still 9 years old.
1: But gosh, it picks up the sand and dumps it.
2: Little Craig is just the right age for it, my boy.
1: Oh, okay. But you tell him I get to play with it whenever I want.
2: I'm sure Craig will be very generous with it. Now, what else?
1: How about one of those books?
3: Oh, nobody wants a book.
1: Yeah, but I got stuck with two. Here's one. He might like it. It's got pictures.
2: Yeah, well, I'll take it. Have you anything you can contribute, Marjorie?
1: Yeah, how about her?
3: Pick out anything I got that he might like.
1: You're pretty safe. Underwear, stockings, jewelry. Who'd want any of that?
3: I like it.
1: Hey, what about that box of candy from Ben?
3: Oh, no.
2: Well, why not, my dear? We've got tons of candy around the place.
3: What if Ben comes over? He'll want me to give him some.
2: Tell him I ate it. Who knows, maybe he'll believe it.

0: suppose I look a little foolish on the street in broad daylight.
1: What do I care? If the kid enjoys it, what do I care? Darn beard gets in your mouth. And tastes funny. Oh, well. Haven't even got a Christmas wreath on the door. Rich cheapskates. Try the doorbell. Come on, I know you're in there. I hear somebody shuffling around. Well, Merry Christmas.
2: Is nobody home?
1: There isn't? Well, I just...
2: If you're selling something, we don't want any.
1: Oh, I'm not selling anything. There's nobody home, you say?
2: You're a burglar.
1: I am not. I'm Santa Claus.
2: Take your foot out of the door or I'll call the police.
1: My dear madam, I am not a burglar.
2: Then why are you trying to find out if anybody's home?
1: I happen to be your neighbor from across the street, Mr. Gildersleeve.
2: I don't know you.
1: Well, little Craig knows me. I brought little Craig some presents.
2: Is that what you've got in that bag?
1: Of course.
2: You're sure it isn't burglar's tools?
1: I'm not a burglar. Look, I'll show you my driver's license.
2: What for?
1: So you'll know who I am. There. Throckmorton P. Gildersleeve, 738 Lakeside Avenue. That's right across the street. Brown eyes, 5 feet 8. Weight, 230 pounds.
2: I guess it's you, all right. Come in. Right in here. There's someone to see you, Craig. Who is it?
3: Surprise, Craig! Santa Claus! I've come to see if you've been a good boy.
4: You're not Santa Claus. You're my father.
3: No, I'm not. I'm old Kris Kringle himself.
4: I thought you said you were Santa Claus.
1: It's the same thing.
3: Now, have you been behaving yourself lately?
4: Sure. I've been in bed all the time. What have you got in the bag?
3: I got to check up on your record first. Let's see what it says about you in the little book here. Craig Bullard. I've got quite a few bad marks down here for you.
4: Let's see.
3: Yes, sir. Quite a few bad marks.
4: Let me see the book.
3: No, sonny. Santa's book is confidential. Santa, quit grabbing.
2: Craig, get back under the covers.
3: Have you got a handkerchief, Craig?
4: Use your own.
3: What? Hey, blow your nose, Craig.
4: I don't need to.
2: That's the way he is all the time.
1: You don't have to tell me. You have to be patient with him. Poor little father. No father and mother here for Christmas.
3: I think your record is good enough, Craig. Let's see what Santa's got in his bag.
4: Ah, nuts, a book.
3: It's got pictures in it, Craig. Maybe you'll like it.
4: Nah.
3: There. The Child's History of England. Might be exciting.
4: What else have you got?
1: By George, if he was my kid.
3: See what we have here. Here's something.
4: Feels like a toothbrush.
3: Yeah, it is.
4: A toothbrush for a Christmas present?
3: Well, it's useful. See what else Santa has in his pack here.
4: Another book?
3: Nope. Guess again.
4: I'll open it.
3: Yep.
4: Oh, boy, candy.
2: What's that, candy?
3: Just chocolates, miss.
2: He's not allowed to have it.
3: On Christmas?
4: She stinks.
2: Craig. I can't do anything with him.
3: Now, we must be patient. Remember, the little fellow doesn't feel well. Think I've got something here that'll cheer him up. There.
4: What is it?
3: Take the paper off. You'll see. Like it?
4: The sand toy. That's for kids.
3: You listen to me, you spoiled little brat.
4: Miss Dover, don't let him touch me.
2: Go right ahead, Santa Claus. Do anything you want.
3: Hi, George, for 2 cents, I'd whale the living daylights out of him. Shut up. I haven't even touched you. Shut up. Shut up and you can have a piece of candy. Here.
4: Hey.
3: Merry Christmas.
2: Someone just came in downstairs.
5: Oh, Craig.
4: Mommy.
3: Well, well.
6: Here we are, Craig.
4: Daddy.
3: Now, what's the matter?
4: If he's my daddy, who are you?
2: Craig. What on earth?
1: Well, Mrs. Bullard, Merry Christmas. Merry Christmas, Bullard.
6: Gildersleeve.
1: Yes.
7: Craig, darling, I'm so sorry we couldn't get here last night. Are you all right?
2: Sure.
4: Bring me any presents?
2: I certainly did.
0: Well, I wasn't sure you'd get here, and I dropped over to see if Craig was all right. Brought him a few little things.
6: I hope Craig thanked you.
0: Craig was his usual charming self. Well, I'll be running along. Why don't you all come over after a while and sing some Christmas carols?
2: Well, it'll depend on how Craig's feeling.
0: Bring him along. Glad to have him. Merry Christmas, Craig. Now we don't need all this confusion.
7: Merry Christmas, Birdie.
8: Thank you, sir.
0: Yeah, old goat, he would be the first. Oh, Merry Christmas, Jack.
8: Merry Christmas.
0: Well, and here's Floyd right behind you. Merry Christmas, Floyd.
9: Merry Christmas, Commissioner. Judge.
0: Nice to have you around.
2: Shall I bring in the punch now, Miss Gilfie?
0: The punch? By all means, Birdie, by all means.
9: Punch? Say, regular party.
0: Take Floyd's coat, Marjorie. Take the judge's coat, Leroy.
10: Okay. Can we start singing now, Unc?
0: I don't know. Why not? Floyd, will you do the honors at the Wembley?
9: I can make a stab at Jingle Bells.
11: Couldn't have a better starter. Come on, Marjorie, Leroy.
9: Hey, this is a real instrument.
0: It's a Wembley.
9: A fine piece of furniture, too.
0: Genuine Philippine mahogany.
9: You don't say. How's this for a key? Okay?
11: It's fine.
9: All right, let's start together and finish together.

0: You were fine, Floyd. I had the wrong key. What else do you know?
1: Well, I know one thing. The professor's thirsty.
0: Yeah. Get some punch for everybody, Leroy, Marjorie. And don't drink any of it yourself.
2: Why not?
0: Well, because they're just enough for the grown-ups.
2: Doorbell!
3: I got it!
0: Wait a minute. It's Eve Goodwin. I've got it.
4: Merry Christmas, Throckmorton.
5: Merry Christmas, Eve. Come in.
4: Well, aren't we going inside?
5: Why should we? The mistletoe's out here.
4: Throckmorton.
5: I decided not to take any chances, Eve. Yeah? Hold still.
4: Throckmorton. I think you're stretching the meaning of the mistletoe.
5: Well, Christmas comes but once a year. Come in and sing some carols, Eve.
0: All right, move over, Floyd. We got a real piano player now.
4: Now, Throckmorton, I'm not so wonderful.
6: Anybody that can read notes is better than Floyd.
1: You can't hurt my feelings. Hi, Miss Goodwin.
4: Hello.
1: Hey, it's quite an outfit.
4: Thank you. Merry Christmas, everybody.
2: Merry Christmas, Miss Goodwin.
4: Well,
6: how about Joy to the World?
4: All right, fine.
0: Wait a minute, folks. I'll see who that is, and we can start over.
6: We'll wait for you, Gildy. Yeah, the compliments of the season, Mr.
7: Gildersleeve. Merry Christmas, Commissioner.
0: Merry Christmas to you, Chief. Come on in, fellas. Throw your coats on the hall table there.
7: Greetings, everybody.
0: We were just about to start Joy to the World, and now that the chief's here, the base is taken care of.
1: Yeah, besides whatever Phoebe sings.
6: Don't worry about me. I just float around.
0: You're all right, Phoebe. Go ahead, Eve.

0: everybody. I'll go to the door.
1: Right there, the
2: Gildersleeve, we thought we'd accept your invitation.
0: Glad to see you, Bullard. Mrs. Bullard?
3: Craig's playing with his toys, so we have a few minutes at least.
0: Glad you could come. I'm glad you're here. Listen to that wonderful singing. Now, aren't you just a little bit ashamed of yourselves?
2: What do you mean?
0: I know all about it. Going off and talking to lawyers about a separation.
2: I told you this was a small town, my dear.
3: A separation? Do you know where we've been? On a second honeymoon, celebrating our 15th anniversary.
0: Well, I told Peavy he was crazy. Come on in and sing, folks. Merry Christmas.
2: Merry Christmas.

0: Chunky, Bertie wants to see you.
1: Bertie?
0: I think she's ready to go out now.
1: Oh, well, tell her to go ahead. Oh, no, I'll tell her myself.
2: Excuse me, Mr. Gilsey. Can I go now?
1: Yes, Bertie, and thanks for everything. And a Merry Christmas to you.
2: Thank you.
1: Bertie, before you go, wouldn't you like to come in and sing that carol? The one you sang at your church last year?
2: In there with all those people?
1: Oh, they love it. Come on, Bertie.
2: Well, if you say so.
1: Come on, come on.
2: All right.
1: Attention, ladies and gentlemen. Bertie here has an old English Christmas carol she sings every year at her church. Would you like to hear it?
3: Oh, yeah.

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2: 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By shortwave broadcast, direct from important overseas stations, as well as leading news centers of our own country, CBS correspondents are waiting to bring you a complete report from the world's political and battlefronts. But first, here's Doug Edwards.
3: The Allied Fifth Army in Italy has taken two German hilltop strongholds dominating a fortified village near Cassino, while Eighth Army troops are fighting fiercely in the streets of Ortona. On the Russian front, Soviet forces have taken the initiative on every sector of the long line, except southwest of Zhilovin in White Russia. The Yugoslav partisans have cut the important Zagreb to Belgrade railway at several points, and in the Pacific, American heavy and medium bombers have made four more attacks on the Jap base at Cape Gloucester, New Britain Island. Now, Admiral Radio takes you direct to Algiers, Winston Burdett reporting.
4: In the mountainous central sector of the Fifth Army front in Italy, American doughboys celebrated Christmas by pushing doggedly ahead in pouring rain, under wicked fire from enemy machine guns, and knocking the Germans off another peak in the outskirts of San Vittore. It was a bitter fight for a key objective. The hill the Americans captured is 1,400 feet high at the western end of the Samucro chain. It directly dominates the village, which is the enemy's next stronghold on the road to Cassino, 7 miles further up the valley. That is the only gain reported for Christmas Day along the entire front in Italy. Elsewhere, the Germans have fought us to a standstill. The approaches to San Vittore, which the Americans are now preparing to tackle, are stiff with mines and pillboxes, machine gun posts, and mortar batteries. This will be another grim job for the infantry. It promises to be the Battle of San Pietro all over again. The greatest immediate threat to the Germans' winter line is in the east on the Adriatic coast. To answer that threat, they have concentrated three divisions against the Canadians in and around Ortona. In the furious battle for that port town, the anchor of Marshal Kesselring's left flank, where the Germans are still holding out, both sides are relying heavily on armor. The Canadians have blasted all but a handful of Germans out of Ortona, after 5 days of the deadliest tank and infantry fighting of the Italian campaign. But that handful are still clinging to the northwest section of the town. The Germans have blown up all of Ortona's landing keys, just to make sure that the port will be of no immediate use to us once we get it. Here at headquarters, the main topic of speculation this weekend has been the new Allied command appointments for the invasion of Europe. Those appointments are in themselves a significant comment on the way the war has developed in the Mediterranean theater. General Eisenhower will leave his command here to head the massive Allied offensive now in the making against Germany. Lieutenant General Karl Spatz, until now commanding the Northwest African Air Force, will also leave this theater to head the entire American strategic bombing of Germany. General Montgomery will become commander-in-chief of British invasion armies in the United Kingdom. Of the top men in the Mediterranean theater, General Sir Harold Alexander is presently slated to remain as commander of the Allied armies in Italy. So the questions which people are asking here are, what next in the Mediterranean? Will further Allied offensives be launched from the south? Will Italy be the springboard for something else? Or will Italy serve mainly as an air base to swell our bombing offensive against Germany? This is Winston Burdett at Allied Force Headquarters in North Africa, returning you now to CBS in New York.
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1: Next Friday will mark the third time our country has paused at midnight to look forward to a new year as a nation at war. 2 years ago, we were a stunned nation, shocked at the treachery of a cowardly attack. Last year, a nation engrossed in seemingly insurmountable difficulties in the process of preparedness. This year, an entirely new picture is presented. Production problems have been solved. War industries, like the two great Admiral plants, are turning out the materials of warfare in ever-increasing amounts. Our armed forces, steeled in the fire of experience, are sending our enemies reeling back in the prologue of mightier blows to come. All these things we will see as we welcome the new year this week. A welcome, while it may lack the carefree gaiety of pre-war years, will be marked with the satisfaction of a job well begun, a hope of a not-too-distant victory. The Admiral Corporation and every Admiral worker join in the silent resolve that the work so well begun shall continue until our enemies are blasted into complete defeat. But to you on the home front, Admiral has this assurance. Though completely engaged in war production now, Admiral, in peacetime, the world's largest manufacturer of radio phonograph combinations with automatic record changers, is today planning the conversion to civilian duties, to the building of the new Admiral, America's smart set. Now, here once again is Doug Edwards.
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2: It looks like a toss-up today as to whether the railroad strike controversy will be settled or whether the government will take over the carriers. Right now, the argument is hanging on dead center. Two of the operating brotherhoods have called off their strike and are willing to submit to President Roosevelt's arbitration. The others, three, have refused and are still threatening to strike at 6 a.m. Thursday. Leaders of the 15 non-operating unions are expected to meet at the White House tomorrow with management representatives, but nobody really counts on an agreement. The president will return from Hyde Park tomorrow, and if the strike threat still exists by Wednesday, the government probably will be operating the railroads Thursday morning. As for the steel strike, there's still no new information about it here, but plenty of worry. 40,000 men are already off the job, and the number is expected to jump to 350,000 in the next day or so. The unions blame the War Labor Board, which refused to guarantee that any agreement would be retroactive. Union leaders claim that no strike call has been issued, but so far the strike is following pretty much the same pattern as the coal strikes, which won increases for the miners. I return you to Admiral Radio in New York.
0: There's been no word from Moscow in recent hours on the latest developments on the Russian battlefronts, but Berlin says the Red Army has extended its gains in the Zhytomyr area of the Kiev Bulge. The Russians are said to be using superior forces in this drive, which the Germans say has already penetrated some of their positions. Moscow thus far has said nothing about the fighting in the Kiev Bulge. The Russians continue to stress the gains they're making in White Russia, gains which resulted in the recapture of another 200 populated places and put Soviet forces within 15 miles of the enemy stronghold at Vitebsk. The Russians have also cut the important Vitebsk-Polotsk supply highway. And now for a summary of recent developments in the South Pacific, here is Columbia's military analyst, Major George Fielding Elliott.
3: The continuing Allied air attacks on the Japanese air base at Cape Gloucester are certainly suggestive of a possible landing in that area. The Japanese appear to be unable to operate their air power from this base due to these continuous attacks. The objective of our last raid appears indeed to have been shifted to the surrounding villages where Japanese troops may have taken refuge. The Japanese and German radios are reported as hinting that a landing has already taken place. However this may be, it's clear that in the strategical sense, the same pattern is being followed in New Britain that has already been successful on Bougainville, where the establishment of an American air base at Empress Augusta Bay has been followed by the neutralization of the Japanese air facilities at all other points on Bougainville Island. The landing at Empress Augusta Bay was made under cover of long-range and carrier-based aircraft. Once made, it established a base from which all types of land-based aircraft could be brought to bear against other Japanese installations on the island.
0: That was Columbia's military analyst, Major George Fielding Elliott. Here in our New York studio today is Russell Hill, correspondent for the New York Herald Tribune, who has just returned from the Mediterranean Theater of Operations, where he's been covering the war for the last 3 years. Mr. Hill, a lot of us here at home are interested in knowing something about the Allied generals who are conducting our offensives. You've spent some time at the headquarters of General Montgomery, the British commander of the Eighth Army, who has just been chosen to play a leading role under our own General Eisenhower in the Second Front invasion. We'd like to know what kind of a general and what kind of a man Montgomery really is.
4: There is a very revealing remark about General Montgomery, which is attributed to Mr. Winston Churchill. The story goes that the Prime Minister, when asked his opinion about the Eighth Army commander, considered for a moment and then replied, "Montgomery, in defeat, unthinkable. In victory, insufferable." Certainly it is true that Monty is not conspicuous for the courteous and modest manners that make General Alexander, for instance, such a pleasant person to know. Montgomery thinks he's good and doesn't mind saying so. When he thinks somebody else isn't good, he also says so. And this frankness has made him a good number of enemies. Yet his very faults have helped make Monty a successful general. He is ruthless enough to cut red tape, to get rid of inefficient subordinates, to get the supplies he needs. In a recent attack in Italy, his army suffered very heavy casualties, particularly in junior officers. Headquarters was slow in complying with his request for reinforcements. Impatiently, he wired, "If I don't get the officers I have asked for within 48 hours, I will stop the battle." He got his officers.
0: What do you think of Montgomery as a strategist?
4: My impression of Montgomery is that he is not a military genius or a miracle man, but he will always be a successful general. He does not carry out daring and brilliant operations which might entail some risk, but he is careful and methodical and leaves as little as possible to chance. He knows how to inspire his men with confidence and enthusiasm, and he has had plenty of experience in handling the various weapons of modern war, in coordinating all arms of the service, and in cooperating smoothly and closely with the air forces. When General Montgomery leads his new army into action in Western Europe, we can be sure that he will not let us down. He will lay his plans carefully and will not undertake anything that does not have a good chance of success. He has never yet suffered a major setback, and there is every reason to hope that he is not going to. It is important to be able to count on that.
0: Thanks, Russell Hill of the New York Herald Tribune, for that picture of a great general. London newspapers this morning are practically unanimous in acclaiming the appointment of General Eisenhower to lead the invasion of Germany. The Express praises the general for welding the fighting men of our two races into one whole, happy, and formidable instrument of battle. The Dispatch says Eisenhower won very high praise everywhere for the brilliant way he handled the first command, fusing joint British and American land, sea, and air forces. The Observer says Eisenhower has a grand knack of finding talents and mixing them. And the Times adds, he has the gift of getting the best out of subordinates because he's big enough to leave them do the job he has given them in their own way. London newspapers are also speculating on the possible formation in Britain of a new tactical air force to act directly with the invading armies. The appointment of General Spots to command American strategic bombing forces is seen as an indication that there is to be no let-up in the full-scale deep penetrations of enemy-held lands. And the Sunday News says it is to be presumed that what might be described as an Allied air expeditionary force will contain every type of plane needed to support the opening and maintenance of a second front. Reports from London this morning say that the premier of the Polish government in exile is on his way to Washington to meet with President Roosevelt. And these reports, which are said to come from reliable sources, say the president may be asked to mediate the entire Russian-Polish problem. The two governments, you know, broke relations in April after the Kremlin charged that the Polish government has asked for an investigation of Nazi reports that the Russians had executed 10,000 Poles near Smolensk. The Polish premier is said to have left London after he heard Foreign Minister Eden's accounts of the Tehran conference, together with Russia's conditions for restoring diplomatic relations. Only last Friday, President Roosevelt predicted that as a result of the Tehran conference, no insoluble differences would arise between Britain, the United States, and the Soviet Union. And now for news from South America, Admiral Radio takes you to CBS Rio de Janeiro. John Adams reporting.
5: The American ambassador to Brazil, Jefferson Capri, left Rio early today for consultations in Washington. His last trip to headquarters was in August 1942, the month Brazil declared war against Germany and Italy. Since that date, however, Ambassador Capri has conferred with both President Roosevelt and Cordell Hull within the borders of Brazil. Most important local news of Christmas week was the visit of President Getulio Vargas to Sao Paulo, the great industrial center 300 miles south of Rio. The president conferred with business and industrial leaders on the problems of war production and post-war industrial planning. In Rio, the president's wife, Donna Darcy Vargas, held her annual party for the poor children of the city. They lined up for nearly 10 blocks outside the presidential palace in a pouring rain to receive their Christmas packages. In Copacabana Beach, the smart residential district, food prices were the highest in years. Turkey was 70 cents a pound. Scotch whiskey, however, was still available at $4 a bottle. Most members of the American colony opened their homes to entertain lonely American soldiers, sailors, and flyers who happened to be in port. They all seemed to have one idea about the war: to do the job they are told to do and get it done quickly, so they can get back home again, back to Hartford or Toledo or San Diego. They liked the appointment of Eisenhower as Allied invasion chief, and when they talked of Roosevelt's warning of big sacrifices ahead, they said, "He's talking about us and our buddies, and not the ones who are squawking and striking at home." One boy got awfully dreamy-eyed as he talked about his Sally, who is expecting a baby next month. He had asked his commanding officer if there was any chance of getting home for the big event, and the skipper said, "Buddy, you were there for the keel laying, but the war has got to go on. We can't spare you for the launching." This is John Adams in Rio, returning you to CBS and Admiral Radio in New York.
0: Allied airmen continue to hammer Jap positions in the Central and South Pacific. For a report on these developments, Admiral Radio takes you after a brief pause to CBS Honolulu, Webley Edwards reporting.
6: The Marshall Islands, most immediate obstacle in the path of the Pacific Fleet's road to Tokyo, are the most bombed bits of land in the world today. 21 times in the last 8 days, Army and Navy planes have made the Marshalls their target, adding to the punishment dealt to these islands since mid-November. Within the last week, two and often three times a day, our planes have been over the Marshalls, dealing death and destruction to ship and shore installations there. Hitherto unknown names such as Kwajalein, Jalawi, Wotye, and Mili have become commonplace names in the communiques and news releases from Central Pacific headquarters. On the maps of the 7th AAF and of Fleet Air Wing 2, these clusters of coral atolls are hotspots marked for constant attention by heavy and medium bombers and fighter groups. In land area, the Marshalls are not important. But as airstrips and anchorages, flanking or obstructing the sea lanes to Japan, they are extremely important. And that is why these islands, in total area about the size of Rhode Island, are receiving the lethal attention of our Central Pacific air strength with such regularity. They are the forward group of stationary carriers the Japs have built up during the last 25 years as bastions for their hoped-for conquest of the Pacific and the world. Of all Jap-held bases, they are closest to our offense frontier here in the Hawaiian Islands. It has taken us a couple of years to establish our own bases near enough to them to give them a daily plastering. In the early days, our strikes were by fast-moving carrier planes. And then we started moving toward them through our occupation of the Ellis Islands. And then more recently, through our occupation of the nearby Gilberts. The Marines at Tarawa gave us a most important airstrip there, from which our fighter and medium bomber planes could augment the attacks of the longer-flying heavy bombers from more distant islands. In the middle of the day's news, bombings on Berlin and other key German cities, predictions of an offensive against the European continent, and tremendous gains in Russia, the Marshall Islands may appear as tiny bits of land in a vast Pacific, far from the ultimate objective of our Pacific forces, which is Honshu Island in Japan. But mark this, they are 2,000 miles nearer to Japan from Hawaii, and that would be pretty good ground gaining in anybody's league. This is Webley Edwards at Pearl Harbor, returning you to Admiral Radio in New York.
0: Marshal Tito, the leader of the Yugoslav partisans, today reports that his troops have cut the important Zagreb to Belgrade railway in Croatia at several points. And in central Bosnia, heavy fighting is said to be continuing with additional huge losses inflicted on the enemy. The partisan communique also tells of new fighting against General Mihailovich's Chetniks in several parts of Serbia. From Cairo comes the suggestion that if and when the Allies open an offensive in the Balkans, General Sir Harold Alexander will be the top man. Back in this country is the Coast Guard combat artist who has been a witness to all three of our invasions in the Mediterranean area. For his story, Admiral Radio takes you to CBS Washington. Don Pryor reporting.
2: This war has had a tremendous impact on all kinds of people. How each one takes it is the measure of himself. How all of us take it is the measure of America's great strength. Here is a young Midwestern artist, John Stephen Gretzer, 23 years old. 10 months as an artist for the Omaha World Herald, art study under Thomas Hart Benton, then night school and a job at the William Rockhill Nelson Art Gallery in Kansas City. And what then, John?
7: Then things were changed. I joined the Coast Guard, went to Manhattan Beach, New York for training, and was assigned to sea duty 1 month later.
2: Just like that.
7: And I've been at sea on the same ship almost continuously ever since.
2: Right out of the solid Middle West. And why did you pick the Coast Guard, John?
7: Mostly, I guess, just because I'd never seen the sea and wanted to.
2: Do you like it?
7: Frankly, I didn't like it at first during that month of training. It was pretty rough for an artist anyway. But I liked the sea immediately. And after a while, I got so I liked almost all of it. Especially after we'd been through a couple of invasions.
2: Which invasions?
7: We were in all three of them. North Africa, Sicily, and Italy. I was on a Coast Guard transport, the Samuel B. Chase.
2: Well, you sound sort of proud of that ship.
7: I am. She's known as the Lucky Chase. But her end, she was only one of a group of four transports that wasn't sunk by bombing. She was attacked morning, night, and sometimes oftener for days on end. She stood off Jela, Sicily, unloading troops and taking on wounded for several days, with bombers overhead all the time. At Salerno, she did the same thing, only there it was twice as tough. On the way back from there, sailing through a channel in the minefields, she went through the worst night bombing attack I've ever seen. At least an hour and a half with the air full of tracer shells and bombs exploding all around. But in all that time, 18 months, she was never damaged once. She never lost a single man, and nobody in the crew was even wounded.
2: Well, Lucky Chase is right. John, where did you spend last Christmas?
7: At Gibraltar. We laid up there for a couple of weeks.
2: Homesick?
7: Gosh, yes. I had just been married 1 year before on December 26th. It had been a long time. The boys had a Christmas celebration on board with turkey and all the rest. But we hadn't received any mail for several months. Not even a letter, much less Christmas packages. On top of that, I drew a gunwash Christmas Eve and had to miss the celebration.
2: But this Christmas was different.
7: Yes, this was different.
2: Mrs. Gretzler is right here in the studio. She arrived in Washington just 3 days ago. And she and John spent Christmas together. The first time, incidentally, they've been seeing each other for 10 months. John is now a combat artist, and he'll stay here for a while, putting his experiences onto paper and canvas, and then out to sea again. But incidentally, don't let that word artist fool you. John is an artist, all right, and a good one. But combat artists in the Coast Guard are fighting men, first, last, and always. They do their drawing when they can. I return you to Admiral Radio in New York.
0: And once again, here is Warren Sweeney with a word from Admiral Radio.
1: With the Admiral Corporation and other radio manufacturers devoted entirely to wartime production, the radio you now have has become practically irreplaceable. But no matter how careful you may be, breakdowns are bound to occur at some time or other. If your set fails to operate perfectly, however, there are some things you can do before calling on your busy Admiral dealer. Certain checks you can make to determine if there is actually a structural failure. For example, are you sure the plug is firmly inserted in the light socket or that the wire on the plug is not loose? Servicemen can tell of many calls made for something no more serious than that. As a wartime service to you in helping to keep your set in operation and to help save the time of your busy Admiral dealer, Admiral has prepared a home checkup chart giving some 20 suggestions of things you can do before calling your serviceman. 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The simple directions you will find on this chart may be the means of keeping your set in operation and may save you the expense of a service call. 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Careless talk can cost lives. Words can sink ships, lose weapons, mean the failure of military ventures. Remember these rules in even the most carefully guarded conversation. If you hear it from someone else, don't pass it on. If you see it yourself, tell no one. Don't talk unless you read it in the newspapers or hear it on the air. These are things our enemies would like to know about our men, planes, ships, and supplies. Where, how, when, how many, what kind. Let's make them find out the hard way on the battlefields of the world. The appearance of Navy personnel on this program does not constitute an endorsement of our product for the Navy Department. 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
8: Hello, this is your friend Tim, and today I'll tell you how Jump Jump, the little elf from Holiday House, and I finally succeeded in saving Christmas.

Well, just when Mary Holiday, Jump Jump, and the other folks from Holiday House and I had managed to rescue the reindeer and send them back home to Santa, we had been captured and made prisoners in the Ice Queen's palace. Now, in just a minute, I'll go on with my story.

0: In the tower room of her palace, the Ice Queen had warned us that she was going to turn us all to ice. Mary Holiday had called to Achi Pogli the clown to be careful when...
1: Achi Pogli, oh, Achi Pogli, look out! Oh, the Ice Queen is touching Achi Pogli!
2: Oh, Pogli's turned to ice!
1: Oh,
2: oh, you wicked Ice Queen!
3: Let that be a lesson to the rest of you!
4: Ice Queen, I've been thinking that...
1: Sleepy
3: Slim... I had enough from you, too, lion!
1: Oh, Sleepy Slim! Sleepy Slim, now you've turned to ice,
3: and
1: too!
3: And I have no need of a poet at the Ice Palace!
1: Oh, the poet?
2: And the poet is standing stiff and still. He can't move!
3: And as for you, Mary Holiday...
2: Don't you dare touch Mary Holiday!
1: Oh, Mary Holiday, she's standing so still.
3: And I'm tired of elves, too.
5: You'll never touch me, I think. You'll never touch me.
2: That's it, jump, jump, jump fast. You missed him, Ice Queen. You missed him. Jump fast, jump, jump, over the table. Not on the chair. You can't catch him, Ice Queen. Jump up on the silver screen, jump, jump. Oh, you see, she can't catch you up there.
3: Come here, you elf. I command it. Come here.
2: Don't come down at the top of the screen, jump, jump. Don't come down.
3: Come down, I say.
5: Listen to me, Ice Queen.
3: Come down, I say.
2: Listen to him, Ice Queen. He wants to make a bargain with you.
3: A bargain? An elf bargains with a queen? Come down!
2: He wants you to look in your magic mirror, your television screen, Ice Queen. Well, what do you want the Ice Queen to see, Jump Jump?
3: It's some sort of a trick. I'll play no games with elves.
1: What shall I do, Christmas Fairy? Please do something to help us. I don't know what to do. Everybody's been turned to ice except Jump Jump and me. Please help us, Christmas Fairy.
0: And I heard the beautiful music, which told me that the Christmas Fairy was near.
2: Listen, Ice Queen, listen.
3: It is only the voice of the Christmas spirit. But your wonderful fairy doesn't dare show herself in my tower room.
2: You're mistaken about that, Ice Queen. Look behind you. There she is.
3: So, at last we meet, Christmas spirit. As you can see, your friends here have turned to ice. You have no power here to melt their hearts, which have turned to ice.
0: But the Christmas fairy only smiled and went toward Mary Holiday, who was standing like a statue made of ice.
3: Don't you dare to touch them.
1: Oh, look, Jump Jump. The Christmas fairy touched Mary Holiday. And now she's touching Archie Pogley and Sleepy Slim and the poet. Are you all right, Mary Holiday?
6: Yes, yes,
1: are you all right, Archie Pogley, Sleepy Slim, and poet?
7: I'm all right, yep.
8: Don't ever be afraid, Tim. We're all right. The Christmas fairy has told me that there is something the Ice Queen is afraid of.
1: The Ice Queen? Afraid? Afraid of what, Mary Holiday?
3: Afraid? I am afraid of nothing.
5: Oh, yes, you are.
8: You are afraid to look at all the faces of the children in your silver screen.
5: Yes, you are.
2: That's right, Ice Queen, so you are.
3: I'm not afraid to look at children's faces.
5: He's afraid.
3: I'll show you I am afraid of nothing. I'll switch on the silver screen at once.
1: How long has it been since you looked at the world, Ice Queen?
3: I never waste time looking at human creatures.
1: Haven't you ever watched the children before, Ice Queen?
3: Of course not. I have important things to do. Now the screen is ready to show me whatever I desire.
5: Make it show you a pie shop, Ice Queen.
3: Very well. Oh, silver screen of magic skill, yield thy mirror to my will. Let us see a shop where toys are sold and bought for girls and boys.
1: Now the silver screen shows us a big store, and there are hundreds of children crowding around the toys.
3: What are they doing?
6: They are looking at toys.
3: Why are they smiling?
6: They are happy.
3: Why are they happy?
6: They are thinking of what they want for Christmas.
3: There will be no Christmas.
0: There are children putting ornaments on a Christmas tree now. And they're laughing.
3: What is that strange light in their eyes?
0: That's the light of happiness, Ice Queen. See the star on top of the Christmas tree? It's shining so brightly.
3: Its brightness hurts my eyes.
0: That star itself is the token of Christmas, which is peace and joy.
3: I can't look at it anymore. And the way the children are smiling, the way their faces are aglow with joy, I can't look anymore. I can't look.
6: Yes, look. Look at them. Look at them.
3: I can't look at them. Something is happening. Something is happening to my heart. It makes my heart hurt.
0: How can it hurt you to see the children so happy and waiting for Christmas?
3: I don't know. But something in their faces makes me feel as if my heart were melting. Now they are singing. I can hear them. It hurts my ears, my ears, my ears.
0: They're singing a Christmas carol.
8: Look at the ice cream, Tim. Look, Archie Parker. The ice cream looks different.
0: Yes.
8: You know what I think? I think the spell is broken.
7: Yes. Yes, I think the spell is broken. Yes, and it makes me feel fine. I feel happy. Look, I can even turn a handspring again. Here I go.
8: The Christmas spirit has won, Tim. Jump, jump. The Christmas spirit has won.
0: And look at the ice cream now. She's gazing into the screen at the children around the tree.
7: Yes.
0: And I... She's melting, all right, Merry Holiday. See? Her heart is melting. She's crying. Crying real tears.
8: So she is. And the walls of the tower room are changing. Oh, Tim, they're turning from ice into walls of silver. They sparkle like stardust.
7: It's the most amazing thing I ever saw.
3: Oh, how wrong I have been to try to take away from the world something as joyous as Christmas.
8: Let's change the Ice Queen's name to
0: yes.
8: Snow Queen, shall we?
7: Yes.
8: Ice is cold and bitter, but snow is the Earth's warm coat in winter.
0: Yes. Oh, look now. The Christmas fairy is standing beside the Snow Queen, and they're hand in hand. What's that sound?
7: Oh, come to the balcony and look, Merry Holiday.
8: What is it?
7: I do believe that all of those ice statues that we saw on the plane have come to life.
8: Really, Archie Parkley,
7: yes.
8: Really?
7: Yes, come and look. Everyone out there is so happy to be alive and well again.
8: They're dancing and cheering.

0: Yes, they are. Oh, now, well, how do we get back to the North Pole in a hurry? Oh, there's not much time, you know. We must hurry.
1: I have the wishing star. Your wishing star. You can be with Santa Claus in a very short while with so many good wishes to guide you.
2: Then things happened so fast I could hardly keep up with them. First, the snow queen took us to where the wishing star was, and we all climbed aboard and whisked off. Somehow, as we went flying along toward the North Pole, I began to get sort of sleepy. Jump Jump was jumping on my shoulder. The last thing I remember was his little voice saying to me,
3: "Well, Tim, we saved Christmas after all, didn't we?"
2: Then the faces of Merry Holiday, Archie Pogley, Sleepy Slim, the poet, and Jump Jump and the others began to fade slowly away. Oh, I was so tired, I began to dream that I was in the woods near the orphanage again. I thought Mrs. Burns, our matron, was touching me and saying,
4: "Oh, Tim, I'm so glad we found you. You've been asleep here in the woods."
2: Of course, what really happened was that Merry Holiday and the others must have taken me to the woods in the wishing star and left me off there close to the orphanage. When I woke up next morning, I was back in my own bed. It was all a bit hazy, but one thing I do know, I really did go to the North Pole and have that wonderful adventure with Jump Jump. I know I did, because that year, when Christmas Eve came around, anyone who doubted my story sure had a big surprise coming. Because do you know what happened on Christmas Eve at the orphanage? Well, I'd better keep that last and best part of my story for tomorrow. So be sure and meet me here, and I'll tell you just what it was.

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0: thank you. 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Gee, isn't everything beautifully exciting now? All decked out for Christmas? Everywhere you look, the streets, the houses, the people, too, are all glowing with bright, happy holiday spirit. It's great, isn't it, Frank?
1: It's wonderful, Dinah. But you know, there's just one decoration missing out here. Good old-fashioned snow. This plastic stuff in cans, well, it's just not the same somehow.
0: Well, even though the snow may be artificial out here in Hollywood, the sentiment isn't at all. And the sentiment here in our next tune is very sincere, too. It's a beautiful song that was written by Rodgers and Hammerstein. A song that comes very close to expressing the hope and the heart of Christmas. It's called Happy Christmas, Little Friend.

0: had a pretty fun.
1: Jeez. And now, if I'm not mistaken, I think our good friend Art Baker is getting ready to blow up a storm. Listen.
2: Stealing the thunder. Stealing the thunder. Stealing the thunder.
3: Yes, Chevrolet for 55, the Motoramic Chevrolet, is stealing the thunder from the high-priced cars. 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With a choice of three great all-new valve-in-head engines, the 162-horsepower Turbofire V8 and two high-stepping Blue Flame 6s. Stealing the thunder in every way, with such daring innovations as new Glide Ride front suspension, new Outrigger rear springs, new anti-dive braking control, and many other outstanding firsts in its field. This week, see the Motoramic Chevrolet 455, the car that's stealing the thunder from the high-priced cars.
4: Say, Dinah, did you know that a lot of the customs that we associate with Christmas, such as decorating with wreaths of holly, exchanging gifts, burning a Yule log, hanging sprigs of mistletoe, and even trimming an evergreen tree were going on centuries before the first Christmas? And at that time, they were all part of a midwinter festivity celebrating the emergence of the sun after the shortest day of the year. And since the two events come so close together, that these ancient customs were simply incorporated into the Christmas celebration?
1: Yes.
4: Oh. Well, in that case, I won't say anything about it.
1: Okay. Time now for another song anyway, Frank. So why don't you and the boys put on your hiking shoes and come along, because I'm ready to go walking down the road.
4: We're right with you, Dinah, all the way.

0: very much. Hey, Frank, did you get your Christmas tree yet?
1: No, I didn't, Dinah. As usual, I can't decide which of the two kinds to get.
0: You mean natural or painted?
1: No, too tall or too short. With me, it's always one or the other.
0: Well, this year, why don't you compromise and get one that's too wide?
1: Well, that's a thought. Well, I guess it really doesn't matter much anyway. After all, the kind of tree you have is just a matter of taste, don't you think?
0: Well, it certainly was back in the days when Christmas trees were trimmed with candy canes and cookies and strings of popcorn and cranberries.
1: Yeah. Gee, I remember my grandparents always did that. Those old-time trees were sure a lot of hard work to set up.
0: True, but they sure went down easy.
1: You know, my grandfather was a real stickler for all the old traditions, Dinah. Christmas just wasn't Christmas without a Yule log, for instance. I think he was a little eccentric about it.
0: Why? Burning an old Yule log is a lot of fun, Frank.
1: Yeah, but even the time that he spent Christmas in town in a small apartment, he had his Yule log just the same.
0: What's wrong with that?
1: No fireplace.
0: Frank, you ought to be ashamed making up a story like that about your grandfather.
1: You're right, Dinah. He was wonderful. And I remember what a great kick he used to get out of watching all us children hang up our stockings on the mantel.
0: Oh, I love to watch that myself. It's pretty amazing how such little children suddenly develop such big feet, isn't it?
1: Remarkable. But I sure wouldn't have it any other way.
0: Gee, no. You know something? Of all Christmas decorations, that row of childish little noses pressed against a toy store window and the look of wonder that goes with them is my favorite. Speaking of favorites, we have a tune here that's apparently still one of the nation's favorites, to wit...

0: Thank you very much. Well, as usual, we've saved our most decorative ditty of all for last. But before we put it on display, here's Art Baker with some attractive reminders for all of us.
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Hollywood, you just heard the Dinosaur Show, produced, directed, and transcribed by Dick Mack, written by Bob Mitchell, with music arranged and conducted by Frank DeVos.

0: Well, if they're not here for the Christmas pitch, I can't help them find new ways of tying their product into Christmas. That's why I'm chairman of this board. Let's hear it for me.
1: Hear, hear, hear!
0: All right, Abercrombie, what are your people up to?
2: Oh, same thing as every year. 50,000 billboards showing Santa Claus pausing to refresh himself with our product.
0: Mm-hmm. Well, I think the public has come to expect that.
2: That's right. It's become tradition.
0: Fine, fine. You there, Crass. I suppose your company's running the usual magazine ad showing cartons of your cigarettes peeking out of the top of Santa's sack.
3: Better than that. This year we have him smoking one.
0: Mm-hmm.
3: Yes. It got Santa a little more rugged, too. Both sleeves rolled up and a tattoo on each arm. One of them says, Merry Christmas.
0: What does the other one say?
3: Less tars.
0: Great stuff.
4: But Mr. Scrooge.
0: Well, who are you?
4: Bob Cratchit, sir. I've got a little spice company over in East Orange, New Jersey. Do I have to tie my product into Christmas?
0: What do you mean?
4: Well, I was just going to send cards out showing the three wise men following the Star of Bethlehem.
0: I get it. And they're burying your spices. No, that's perfect.
4: No product in it. I was just going to say, peace on earth, goodwill toward men, period.
2: Well, that's a peculiar slogan.
0: Old hat, Cratchit. That went out with button shoes. You're a businessman. Christmas is something to take advantage of. A red and green bandwagon to jump on. A sentimental shot in the arm for sales. Listen.

0: Say, Mother, as sure as there's an X in Christmas, you can be sure those are Tiny Tim chestnuts roasting. Tiny Tim chestnuts are full-bodied, longer-lasting. This visible shell protects the nut. Now with XK29 added for people who can't roast after every meal.
1: Tiny Tim, chestnuts all the way.
0: Tiny Tim's roast hot like a chestnut hot.
2: And they are mild.

0: Words to live by, Cratchit.
1: Oh, for you, maybe. Can't you just wish someone a Merry Christmas for the pure joy of doing it?
0: Why? What's the percentage in that? Let me show you how to make Christmas work for you.
2: We wish you a Merry Christmas. We wish you a Merry Christmas. We wish you a Merry Christmas. And we buy our beer.
0: There you go, Cratchit. That's Christmas with a purpose.
1: I know, but wait a minute. Don't you guys make enough profit the other 11 months? Christmas comes but once a year.
0: Funny thing you should bring that up. That's exactly the point I was about to make. Hit it, boys.

0: simplicity is a good thing. I buy that. It's just that we know a good thing when we see it.
1: But don't you realize Christmas has a significance, a meaning?
0: A sales curve. Wake up, Cratchit. It's later than you think.
1: I know, Mr. Scrooge. I know.

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1: Hello. Hello, this is the president. Hello, this is the president of the United States. Who is this? Is it you again?
2: Look behind you.
1: This is my private line. How did you get through?
2: They're everywhere. All the time. We see them every day. But you have to look behind you.
1: There is nothing behind me. How did you get this number?
2: The spaceman told me.
1: What spaceman?
2: It doesn't matter. I'm telling you about monsters. Please, you must look behind you.
1: Young lady, there are no monsters in the Oval Office.

Mike Lewis, and this is Ground Zero. The numbers to call tonight, 888-673-3700. That's 888-673-3700. We are now watching what is more or less a failure in the media of a work of chaos going on right now. Between reporting and figuring out what's going on, trying to understand what's happening, confusion. The reporters tonight in Boston are saying that law enforcement are sharing photos of two men of high interest, but I tend to question whether or not the police were responsible for those photos because of the fact that the internet was buzzing with a lot of the photos earlier today. When I woke up this morning, I actually hurried and got a number of photos that were filed. 4chan, of course, is an area on the internet where a lot of information can be gathered, along with Twitter. And those pictures.

0: pictures that I'm sure law enforcement has now of the so-called bombing suspects, or what may be the bombing people of interest, are now being said to, they're readying the release of them. In the meantime, the media has been scolded by the FBI, saying that they're doing a horrible job of reporting this. There was also an attempt to, I guess, announce who the suspects were, or one of the suspects in the bombing case. And apparently, there was a bomb threat at the courthouse where they were going to be meeting. So, all kinds of crazy things going on with Boston right now. The president allegedly receiving, or at least the place near the White House where they go through the mail, they found a letter addressed to Barack Obama that had ricin on it. So we're having the whole ricin scare now. We have the bombing that took place in Boston. That's scary. All these diversions and all these ways to confuse and obfuscate the situation, all to cover up the fact that today the gun bill failed, which, of course, Barack Obama now is more bitter about the gun bill failing than he is about an attack on this country, which I find interesting. CISPA was also being voted on today. We'll get more into that coming up. Someone brought to my attention a little something I want to share with you. It's kind of bizarre. He was telling me that he says, if you ever closed your eyes while watching the trailer to the new movie coming out called White House Down. And I said, no, I haven't. He says, well, you should try it sometime. And I said, okay. So I grabbed the video off YouTube, closed my eyes, didn't watch the video, but listened to the soundtrack. And I figured it was something that maybe you needed to listen to as well, because if you listen to this soundtrack, to this trailer, regardless of what the story is about, you'd think that what you were listening to is what happened in Boston. Listen to this track.
1: If you are just tuning in, we are going to breaking news out of Washington.
2: Again, this is a developing story. There has been an explosion.
1: Absolutely shocking.
2: Officials searching for answers as to who, what, or why this.
1: We are also getting unconfirmed reports of explosions.
2: Was used as a diversion.
3: Got missile launch!
2: The situation has changed completely.
4: What the hell is happening?
3: Move, move, move! Somebody tell me something!
0: In my opinion, that has been the soundtrack for the past couple of days. I mean, every time I've gone over old news footage, every time I've tried to extract some things to play on this program, I was blown away by the exact, or if not similarities, between what is happening now and what was placed in a movie trailer, which sounded like the soundtrack to what was going on in the newsroom the past couple of days here at this radio station. Where I'm at, we have a newsroom, and that's all I was hearing. And before we were talking about what was going on in Boston, I was investigating the claims of experimental microwave tests on humans and whether or not the signals could be used to electronically harass and jam signals going into the brain. Well, I was curious if electronic waves and the bombardment of the electric cloud could be used as a weapon against human beings. And what was odd is that it was a work in progress for me and my staff, and we had to cut away to talk about Boston because, you know, breaking news, you know, we latch onto a story, want to talk about it. And we really haven't come to any real conclusions about this investigation we're doing into these silent weapons for quiet wars, but we most certainly have some very interesting circumstantial evidence that there's an invisible weapon where frequencies can be jammed, manipulated, and used to transmit information or disinformation. Proved today, or actually being proven as we speak, as authorities are saying now, that cell phones and transmissions from cell phones were the cause of detonating the IED that was attached to these pressure cookers that exploded in Boston. And the interesting thing about that is now the pictures that they want to submit about the so-called suspects, they're finding that what they had to do, and this is really interesting, this is where they implement their FISA, and they implement their wiretaps and their triangulation and all the technology that you realize you can't hide from tech. The technology is one of those things that, you know, it can implement you whether you like it or not. But here's the deal. So what they did, according to what I was reading and hearing today in the news, was that authorities got the pictures, we would probably venture a very good guess that these pictures were taken from the Internet, because a lot of people out there on the Internet were trying to find patterns and clues using these pictures. I posted some of them as they were coming to me. Most of them were being discovered on 4chan and several other locales. But what they did is they got the pictures. And then, according to what I was reading and hearing today, as I was buried in the Boston story, they were using cell phones and cell phone transmissions. They were ordering the phone companies to give them all the cell phone transmissions prior to this bombing, trying to figure out what number may have detonated it, who may have dialed the phone to detonate the bomb, and how it went about. And they had to go through all the records to see how that happened. They had to go through all the cell phone makes, mobile phone makes, to see how this thing blew up. And so they were analyzing cell phone data in order to do this. And so it's information like this that once again perks up my ears, because here we are talking about electronic harassment. Here we are talking about frequencies that can be used to set off bombs, frequencies that can be jammed, frequencies that can be manipulated and used to transmit information and disinformation. I mean, it's a powerful tool. The cell phone is a powerful tool for spying. These weapons, these microwave and these electronic wave weapons or whatever they use to scour an area, they can be used to not only know what you're doing, figure out who you're talking to, what you just ate, but they can be used for spying, torturing, basically continuing the surveillance state. And I know that it's a benefit and a detriment of what we do. I'm not criticizing that maybe this isn't helping, but I'm saying it can be used for good things, but they also use it to spy on American citizens. They use it for mind control, gang stalking, psycho surveillance. It's just a few things to think about. And I know that these things are still relegated to conspiracy theory, even though evidence has shown the devices can be used to trigger emotional responses. They can trigger rudimentary bombs, and they can also be used for major investigations into where you live, where you've been. And, I mean, all those things you do on Facebook, you say, I was here, or you use your Twitter, you say, well, I was in this locale at this particular time. Police can use this. Police are using this data now, and it's becoming apparent that they can use it for these purposes. Used to be we could speculate, but now they seem to be talking about it openly in the national news. So it was all relevant prior to this bombing. Everything we were talking about with this electronic harassment, the idea that they can hack into telephone systems, they can hack into computers, they can hack into television systems, they can shut down communication and shut down telephones, and that's called, for lack of a better term, the kill switch. And many people have worried that the kill switch doesn't exist. Well, I guess they're kind of hinting, if not saying right out, that the kill switch does exist. And they can shut down any and all electronics if they feel they are a threat to their investigation. So keep that in mind tonight as they're trying to assess who this psycho was who blew up the Boston Marathon, whether it be one, two, or three. I mean, there are a lot of people wearing backpacks, looking suspicious, wearing earbuds, holding backpacks, standing in certain areas, people of interest who may have ran. They got them on video doing that, all kinds of crazy stuff. And this was all submitted today, and we all thought there was going to be a suspect. But then, of course, the FBI says, back off, we don't have a suspect, back off, quit making up stories. And they were talking to the mainstream media about this. So obviously, once again, like Sandy Hook, this is another botched report by the media. And now the police are saying, you know, the media is just screwing everything up. But what they are revealing to us, though, if you read between the lines, they're revealing to us just how vast their electronic dragnet can be, using cell phones, using GPS, and all sorts of things. 888-673-3700. That's 888-673-3700. We'll be back with more. Keep it here on Ground Zero.
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0: Business as usual in the apocalypse. Ground Zero with Clyde Lewis.
1: It's being reported that the Boston Marathon bombing is now being called, I think I talked about this last night. It's being called the event that will shape a new definition of terrorism. I don't know how they came up with that. I guess it just sounds good for the soundbite. They're saying that it will be the event that will shape a new definition of terrorism. I think that's arguable myself, because I've seen or I've heard of worse terror attacks. And I would say that the event would be, if you wanted to say, okay, it defines what new terrorism is, yeah, we can define it. We can look at it from an electronic standpoint, saying, okay, this was an attack by remote control. It was done with cell phones. Weapons were triggered from a distance. Sleeper assassins may be awakened if we think the sleeper assassins were involved, or someone, you know, that was, I guess you'd say turned on or and told it's time to flip the kill switch. Here we go. You know, you can scan through the daily news, and it may not occur to a lot of people that there are always, you know, little bits and pieces and, you know, I'd say little pieces of the puzzle that are embedded within stories that reveal some very interesting things about what kind of power law enforcement has and what they have at their disposal to try and find suspects in major crime events like the bombing that happened. I was told that after many erroneous reports that the trail to finding the suspects had gone cold. And last night we discussed, we said, look, you know, they have all these cameras, all this stuff looking down, all these people with their cell phones and all of their, you know, all that phone system going, you know what I'm saying, the cell phones, electronic gear going on, and yet they weren't able to see one single picture. And then what do? They call on the citizens to look, then stuff gets posted on the internet, and then all of a sudden, by some miracle, law enforcement has their man, or they have their men, or they have whomever. And I just find it, you know, also a little bit irritating that people on talk shows are going, does he have dark skin? Does he have dark skin? I mean, look, they have green screens for that. I mean, look, if they want to put the guy on a green screen and project the kind of color that will make us all angry, then they'll do it. You know what I'm saying? So it doesn't matter if he has green skin. Doesn't matter if he has purple skin. They'll put him on a green screen, and they'll be able to kind of chroma key onto him the skin that we love to hate. And that's how pathetic I think this is. You know, what color skin did he have? He better be white. He better be black. He better be something. How about he's just a criminal, or she's just a criminal? Doesn't matter what skin color they are. No matter what religion they are, they're criminals. I remember somebody was trying to say to me, well, you know what? You know what religion he'd be, right? No. Because you know what? Most American bombings, if you look at history, most successful American bombings have been carried out by who? Americans. Yes, of course, not Muslims. This is the new thing. This is the new thing we like to take a look at. But many erroneous reports, black skin, dark skin, you know, suspicious brown person, Saudi national, whatever you want to call it. Then, of course, we see this whole thing postponed because of a bomb threat. And as I was watching the coverage, a lot of emphasis being placed on how they identified the bombers using the internet, using cell phones. They interviewed a few people, and authorities there that were being interviewed said, well, we asked for telephone exchanges made by cell phones prior to the explosion in hopes that we could find out what number, if any, was used to detonate the bomb. And who was using cell phones to communicate the positions of possible suspects? The network was probably loaded prior to. I mean, people were probably taking pictures right there at the finish line of loved ones, calling in saying, hey, I'll be home, honey, and all this other. And boom, then the phones start ringing. Then the cell phones start working again. And then we hear of possible shutdown, the network being shut down, which, of course, the telephone companies denied. A few friends of mine said they had a hard time getting out, but that, of course, could be an overload on the network. However, just the thought of them shutting down a cell phone or jamming cell phone signals is something that I shudder at, because, you know, they could, I mean, look, people say, well, there's a benefit to shutting down cell phone signals. They could shut down cell phone signals and only allow certain cell phones that are emergency calls to get through. Okay, I can see that. But see, what if you want to use your phone, you can't, and they shut it down. And the reason why they shut these phones down is because they feel that with social networking now, Twitter and Facebook and computer and all that other stuff, people are now organizing, like at riots, for example. They'll shut down cell phones. I think it was a BART protest that went on a while ago, back in 2011. And sure enough, they shut down the phones. People couldn't use their telephones so they could, you know, text or send a message or tweet or whatever. They said you couldn't do that. So they have those signals available to jam phones, just like they have the signals available to jam the brain if they wanted to, or somehow put somebody in a trance, or somehow, you know, knock them off balance, or torture them. And so, you know, we were talking about this a few days ago before the bombings happened, but now we're getting to see the power of how cell phones can be used as weapons. Pressure cookers used as weapons, using all kinds of shrapnel and explosives and pressure cookers and just things around the home that can be used as terrorist artifacts. And so I guess tonight what we want to do is we want to demonstrate how this is done. We want to talk about how this is done. Jamming signals, cell phones, cell phone networks, hacking. These things are going to be part of the new warfare. That's why they were saying that this type of terrorism is going to define terrorism for the new era. Why? Because now we're looking at terrorism with social networking. Now we're looking at terrorism with Facebook, terrorism with Twitter. You know, these are the things, 4chan, maybe the group responsible for giving us these suspects today. It's amazing to see how this is all transpiring in an era of technology. 888-673-3700. That's 888-673-3700. We'll be back.
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3: British broadcaster BBC reported today its shortwave radio signals are being jammed in China.
4: It's ice, as we used to call it, but it's the same difference. And it's better than cold coffee, I'll tell you that. It's ice, as we used to call it, but it's the same difference. And so let's find out what's on. Hello? It's ice, as we used to call it, but it's the same difference. Oh, hello? Buddy in line one, are you there?
5: Hello?
4: Yes. It's ice, as we used to call it, but it's the same difference. Can't we hear each other?
5: Am I on?
4: You sure are. And it's better than cold coffee, I'll tell you that. Say something.
5: Hello?
4: Hello. It's ice, as we used to call it. I hear you.
5: Hello?
4: Are you trying to listen on the radio?
5: Am I on?
4: Don't you hear him? You hear
5: Hello?
4: Him? Yeah, I hear him.
5: Hello?
4: He can't hear us, I guess. Well, that's the way it goes.
6: The thing that makes us really different is how we think. What we believe is important. The ways we look at life.
7: We do not just imagine that most people we have to live with are against us.
6: How we think. What we believe is important. The ways we look at life.
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6: He must pretend to know more than he does, but we must always show less than we know.
1: I'm Clyde Lewis. You're listening to Ground Zero. Numbers to call tonight, 888-673-3700. That's 888-673-3700. A lot of my prayers going out tonight to the people of Texas, Waco, Texas. A lot of pictures out of there tonight are frightening. They look like a nuke went off there. But what it was, the fertilizer plant exploded. They're saying hundreds of injuries, many people trapped. Another one of those situations where it could have been an attack or maybe a mistake. Fertilizer plants, of course, accidents can create huge explosions. And that's what we're seeing coming out of Texas tonight. And, you know, once again, you know, if there are bombs planted, they're always, most always, now being detonated by remote control, detonated by cell phones. That seems to be how the FBI would conduct their, what I call, intrusive investigations, where they would give a bomb or tell a disenfranchised person to build a bomb, and then they would give them a cell phone and say, hit the button, you're calling the number, and then you're busted. But then it happens for real, in a real situation in Boston. We see damage control. We see backpedaling. And yet we hear that they tried to shut down the cell phone networks. Quickly denied that this was happening, of course. Many of the phone companies were denying this. In fact, while the media ran with the story of a widespread communication shutdown, the other communications conglomerates claimed that the phone networks were notifying them, that there was no indication that signals were shut down. So this raises the question as to how some cell phones were not operating properly in the area in the first place. And depending on what you believe from the media, we all seem to be taking or leaving a lot of information that's there. There's a federal rule that exists that would allow for government officials to pull the plug on the internet if they wished. Telephone, they can pull the plug on that too if they want. Cable transmissions, gone. Or they can take them over and they can actually push channels towards certain types of programming. I remember I toured a television facility in my hometown saying that if anything was to go wrong, we go to emergency status, they transfer all programming to something called the Pentagon Channel. Which I thought, wow, there was actually a Pentagon channel, and they had it as one of the fail-safe channels in case of an emergency. Now, I know that the Department of Homeland Security has in the past denied that there's something called Standard Operating Procedure 303. That's the electronic privacy information those are electronic privacy information types of provisions and laws. There was actually a group called EPIC that challenged the secrecy of such documents. But then again, once again, we have many documents, and with CISPA being voted on today, which has cleared, by the way, guns failed, CISPA did not, which means that now we may be looking at more invasion of privacy, more electronic surveillance, more electronic harassment, actually. But you look at just what is on the books and what they can do. And if you look at a report from the National Coordinating Center, a part of the Department of Homeland Security was to be the main player in, quote, any actions leading up to the following, up to and following the termination of private wireless network connections, both within a localized area such as a tunnel or bridge and within an entire metropolitan area. There's been particular focus on government possession of any sort of kill switch over cell phone networks and internet service since the Hosni Mubarak shut down the Egyptian networks, both the internet and the phone systems. So, you know, that's been a debate for some time. In Britain, Prime Minister David Cameron threatened to block access to social networking sites like Facebook and Twitter and BlackBerry Messenger because he said that these types of social networks are actually there to incite riots, to create flash mobs. I remember, and I had a talk today about Sandy Hook again, out of the blue, talking about Sandy Hook, the Sandy Hook tragedy. The state police addressed information on the internet and social networks as being conspiracy theory, and anyone spreading any rumor or information that was not part of their investigation would be tried in a federal courtroom. And I know a lot of people now have been sending pictures around the internet, things that they are thinking they've latched onto some great conspiracy or what have you. But many of these things that have been sent around the internet are fabricated disinformation. And a lot of people are believing things firsthand or without investigating. Some of these pictures going on the internet of someone who died at Sandy Hook and also died there at the Boston Marathon, you know, give me video of this, how they're comparing it. Give me some sort of video to show that this is happening rather than just some pictures that somebody can Photoshop. I find it interesting that I could put a UFO video up on my Facebook page, any kind of UFO or extraterrestrial or whatever vehicle it may be, and people will jump on it and say fake, but you have two pictures, one of a woman that died or the principal that died in Sandy Hook and then some other woman that died there at the Boston Marathon, and immediately people will buy it hook, line, and sinker without checking it first, without checking to see if it's erroneous or fake. And see, this is what, and this is what I need to point out to you. If they have the power to shut down cell phones, if they have the power to shut down networks, they could shut down networks for that kind of COINTELPRO-like activity, that kind of disinformation-type activity. That's why I think it's important to note that many people, they say, well, the internet is a place where I can exercise my freedom of speech. Well, yeah, you can. On your own websites, you can, without hopefully being harassed by anyone else. But when you enter into agreement with things like Facebook, MySpace, Twitter, and you say things on those things, on those apparatuses, it's no longer a question of freedom of speech. It's a question of whether or not you have the responsibility to say what you say. And people think that it's okay to put in writing insults, put in writing lies and accusations on Facebook pages, and they don't think that they're not liable for it. But you know what? That is liable. Libel, slander, accusations, false accusations, putting them in writing is far more important than speaking them. So when people put things in writing, they are quite literally publishers. They are publishing their thoughts. And being a publisher takes a responsibility. I had a guy that was arguing on my Facebook page saying that I said once on this program that all police officers are murderers, and I never said that. And I said, sir, I never said that. Where can you cite the source of me ever saying that they were murderers? He says, oh, I heard it. You believe they're murderers. I go, I don't believe they're murderers, and I want you to stop saying this. Kept on saying it. Well, I think you said it. I know you said it. You said it. I said, look, provide me proof that I said that. Otherwise, you're putting in writing an accusation that is untrue, and that is libel. His response to me was, I thought there was a place where I could exercise my freedom of speech. Now, is that freedom of speech? Is freedom of speech someone who goes into a Facebook page and decides he wants to smear all kinds of lies about me on that page, on my very own page, and when I tell him that's not right, he says to me, I thought this was a place of freedom of speech. This is where we're going to get the People's Press shut down. Because someone is going to pull a War of the Worlds type prank on people on the internet, or they're going to do something where they're going to hamper an investigation into a major crime or a major terrorist activity, or they're going to do something that's going to disrupt enough people that they will have to prosecute. And they will have to make laws about what can be published and what can't be published. That's why today, CISPA passed the House. They voted on it today. And I just think it's interesting that while they're talking about how they can shut down cell phones, how they can scramble signals, we were talking about electronic harassment, we were talking about all these things, we're looking at a group of people that abuse their power anyway. But what they're doing now is they just want a law so they can intrude upon the privacy of Americans, and they're doing it in the name of protecting you against terrorism. For those of you that don't know what CISPA is, CISPA is the bill that establishes this information sharing type of agreement under which the private sector entities will be encouraged to, but not required to, share information with government officials about you and whether or not you're gaining unauthorized access to computer systems, hacking, unauthorized use of phones, phone systems, telephony. The government, with this being passed, may, but is not required to share cybersecurity information under appropriate security rules with private sector entities, which means that if they have things on you, you can't petition what electronically they have on you. But they can also ask the private sector, if they have any information on you, that they can divulge that information, basically incriminate you in a court of law. That means that they will use your computer, and that's one of the reasons why this Saudi national was not being brought into court as a suspect, because they went to his house, they raided his computer, and they found nothing. Nothing that would implicate him in the crime. So we're looking at cybersecurity-related types of things going on with Boston. That is why this is the terrorism that will define terrorism, because of the fact that not only did this terrorism take place, they used electronic methods to blow up the bombs, but then they are also looking at cell phones, how they can extract information from cell phones, GPS, how they can jam signals, how they can shut down phones, how they can use a kill switch on the internet, how they can kill switch the telephones, how they can actually keep you from communicating in times of crisis. So I have a question for you. Do you think the government has a right to do this? Do you think that they should do this, or do you think they should leave well enough alone? 888-673-3700. That's 888-673-3700. Coming up on Ground Zero, more about how the new technology is defining terrorism. Maybe they're right. Maybe the Boston bombing is going to be how we define terrorism from now on. Asymmetric and used by remote control, electronic weapons, electronic phones, and all kinds of radio waves to bring about the disaster. It makes you think. 888-673-3700. That's 888-673-3700. We'll be back with more. Keep it here on Ground Zero.
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0: Ground Zero with Clyde Lewis.
1: 888-673-3700. That's 888-673-3700. We go now to Jack in Montana. Hi, Jack. You're on Ground Zero.
9: Hey, Clyde. Good evening. Good topic there. To answer your question, in a word, yes, I would support some kind of rules defining when they could pull the plug or hit a kill switch on whatever media you want to talk about.
1: So you would want a kill switch? In what instances would you want a kill switch?
9: Well, that's more ambiguous, but I would say that there should be some kind of rules in effect that would govern when our government could, in fact, shut off the internet, say if it was being used as a weapon against us or whatnot. So I'd rather have them define it in Congress as a law instead of just having, you know, this ambiguous power out there, like kind of like what Obama's doing with the drones. He kind of just writes his own rules as he goes. And I think it's...
1: But wouldn't that be an unfair advantage of government, though, to be able to shut down all our means of communication if they did that, they could declare war on us and we would have no way to communicate with each other.
9: Well, I'm not going to tell you that I support this bill or whatever without looking at the exact rules as they write them, but there ought to be some instance where they can control the...
1: But like what? When? I don't think they should. I think they should leave it alone. I think that, look, unless, of course, the internet is being used to, I guess, circumvent circumvent the codes on the missiles, I'd say, yeah,
9: sure.
1: Shut down the internet for that.
9: But, what if terrorists were using the internet to coordinate attacks against whatever?
1: They don't have to shut down the entire internet.
9: Well, I mean, they could shut down selective parts. Like I said, I'm not telling you that
1: they could triangulate a site, find the IP address, and shut it down. But they don't have to shut down the entire internet. But see, that's the thing. The idea of a kill switch where everyone gets blocked out. The idea that everything gets shut down because somebody's doing something.
9: Well, what if there's one server that is getting all this action? They should have to shut down that one server or whatnot. You know, I mean, I'm not telling you that this rule as it stands is just, I'd have to look at the wording, but if you write it correctly, it should regulate the power of government effectively and allow for them to protect us.
1: Well, I guess so. I would have to find, or at least have presented to me, a number of provisions that would be in play that would demand the shutdown. It'd be like, you know, shutting off water to keep it from flooding anymore, or
9: absolutely.
1: Putting
9: and
1: out a fire.
9: Judicial oversight would be good. You know, I'd like to see something like that. But like I said, there ought to be some rule that allows them to protect us in case of an attack like that.
1: So you would say that if they did shut down the cell phones there in Boston, it was justified?
9: I'd have to look at the circumstances. I'm not telling you it was or it wasn't.
1: The circumstances was a bombing. Yeah. The circumstances was the terrorists or whatever they were using the phones to detonate bombs.
9: Yeah, that's probably, you know, that seems like it's trying to protect us.
1: Well, okay. But then that proves that they can shut them down then. That's the thing that's really interesting about this whole case is that you take a look at what happened. We were talking about electronic harassment.
9: Mm-hmm.
1: Somebody in power or somebody who knows electronics knows exactly how to jam or how to jam the signal of a cell phone. They know exactly how to jam GPS signals to confuse you. They can jam internet. They can jam whatever using any kind of jamming box or jammer. And they can do it without any kind of reproach to the law. That they can use a jamming box, or at least they can use some sort of apparatus to snoop and spy on your email, your social networking, your Twitter accounts, and they can also snoop and they can follow you with your cell phones. Now, is that something you're for?
9: I would say I'm for laws that define what is legal in those realms as well.
1: So you believe that American citizens, that the whole FISA thing and that the wiretapping is okay, and the surveillance state would be okay now?
9: I believe it should be regulated. I believe it should be, you know, on the side of innocent until proven guilty. And like I said, judicial oversight.
1: But
9: always,
1: as it's written now, Jack, it isn't that way. That's the whole point, you see. That's what I'm trying to say.
9: Given what you've told me, I wouldn't support that, no.
1: Okay. All right. Jack, I appreciate the call.
9: Okay, thank you, God. Have a good night.
1: You bet. The idea of jamming a signal, the idea of taking over a frequency, the idea of doing something that may harm, frighten, or scare someone, these are things we need to consider. The idea that the terrorists, or even warmongers, or people who want to take over an area, could shut down internet, shut down cell phone signals, and leave you confused. In North Korea, they're actually jamming GPS signals, which cause planes to not leave Seoul. That's a tactic. Can be done here as well. We could also use all kinds of jamming signals to jam interactions with internet, money exchanges, you name it. That's the new frontier. So when they say that Boston will define what terrorism is in this country, maybe it's because they're defining how they go about finding the terrorists using electronic means, cell phones, videos, and now even social networks. 888-673-3700. We'll be back. Keep it here on Ground Zero.
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0: Dwight Lewis, and this is Ground Zero. The numbers to call tonight, 888-673-3700. That's 888-673-3700. One, you know, it's just been one hell of a week, and we're only looking at Wednesday. And so many things going on, so many horrible things happening, so many tragedies. We had spoken, we had talked openly about this at the end of March, saying, beware of April, beware of these dates. We gave the 15th, we gave the 19th, and now it looks like the 17th is the date that we need to look at now because of what's going on in Waco, near Waco, Texas tonight. There was a person who brought to my attention something that I thought was really eerie and creepy. A new movie that's coming out, in June, called White House Down. We talked about this. We were talking about Olympus Has Fallen. But what he pointed out to me was something very intriguing. And that is, if you listen to the audio of the trailer, it sounds as if it was taken from a newscast that just happened 2 days ago. Listen up.
1: If you are just tuning in, we are going to breaking news out of Washington.
2: Again, this is a developing story. There has been an explosion.
1: Absolutely shocking.
2: Officials searching for answers as to who, what, or why this.
1: We are also getting unconfirmed reports of explosions.
2: Was used as a diversion.
3: Got missile launch!
2: The situation has changed completely.
4: What the hell is happening?
5: Move, move, move! Somebody tell me something!
0: Listening to that clip reminds me of what we heard in Boston on Monday. And what we've been hearing with the reports on Tuesday, now we are here on Wednesday with still no suspect. But it doesn't stop in Boston. This is a recording from Waco, Texas, just a few hours ago.
6: Yeah. Oh, you okay?
7: Dad?
6: You okay?
7: Dad, I can't hear.
6: Come here.
7: Get out of here. Please get out of here.
6: Oh, my God.
7: Please get out of here. Please get out of here. I can't hear anything.
6: Oh, my God.
0: So here we are. We're getting conditioned for bombings because bombings are happening. We've got the bombing in Boston. We have an explosion of a fertilizer plant with hundreds of people either injured or killed in this blast, leveling an entire area. I mean, these are things that we're experiencing now. These are very real. These are real time. I don't have all the information about what happened out there in Texas tonight, and I'd probably, if I found that it was a bombing that took place, which we do not know, I'd report that. But all we have right now, and we're seeing CNN and several other locales with police and fire everywhere, we have to take a look at what this is all about. And I can tell you this. I know what Boston was about. It was bombs being set off by remote control, being done with rudimentary devices that are triggered by cell phones. We're looking at Waco now and the explosion that happened there. We don't know what caused it, but if it was caused by some other electronic remote-controlled bomb, then we know that this is clearly the new definition of terrorism. Isolated incidents that are being taken out, the asymmetrical warfare bombings that are happening with the use of cell phones, with the use of new electronics, with the use of social networking and other places that will warn of such attacks prior to them happening. And I got to warn you, you know, these things, you know, this is all happening amidst the, well, we've got Boston, the suspect screw up, which of course is now going to be rectified probably by tomorrow. We've got the ricin scares going on right now. And the Senate's rejection of gun background checks, which is an interesting thing that went down. A lot of people don't know that that happened today. The House of Representatives, though, and we talked about this a little bit, they passed a resolution that will bring CISPA, the cybersecurity bill, the It tackles the government's ability to monitor personal information users give to websites to the floor. The resolution passed today, 227 to 193, a year after SOPA, another cybersecurity bill, was shot down after an enormous amount of backlash from tech companies and internet freedom advocates. This time, though, the support is largely vanished, with companies such as IBM, Intel, and Oracle backing CISPA. President Barack Obama has threatened to veto the bill if it reaches his desk, according to a statement from the White House. Quote, the administration remains concerned that the bill does not require private entities to take reasonable steps to remove irrelevant personal information when sending cybersecurity data to the government or other private sectors. So, of course, the concern here is whether or not the information is being sent to the government. I mean, the U.S. government would have the ability to ask private companies for the personal user data of ordinary U.S. citizens when identifying threat information without requiring court-ordered warrants. Isn't it interesting how this is going? After we're realizing that the suspects, or the alleged suspects in the case of Boston, were identified using the internet. They were identified using CCTV cameras, and they were identified by triangulating cellular calls and using what a lot of people worry is the kill switch to shut down any and all other transmissions that may have detonated other bombs or rudimentary devices that were found there in Boston. Now, we know that everybody says, well, this is about piracy. This is about... No. You know, when they make statements, ladies and gentlemen, when they make statements that this is a new era, a new form of terror, this is going to define how we fight new terror, when they make statements like that, it's because they know that this is terrorism being committed under the watchful eye of the surveillance state. It's being done with the use of silent weapons, weapons you can't see, cell phones, which are turned into weapons. North Korea has learned a little trick. They've done it too. North Korea, GPS jamming has been an issue for well over 2 years now. The last major incident coming happened just later, just back in 2012. They jammed signals. They traced them back to Kaesong. Seoul lodged an official complaint to the UN after hundreds of aircraft and shipping vessels had their navigation systems disrupted. South Korea has been increasingly fearful that such sporadic incidents could be the prelude to a major attack. GPS signals are not thought to be particularly difficult to jam. All it takes is a stronger signal broadcast on the same frequency, which it reminds me of something that happened. I don't know if any of you remember. Some of you are a little young. Others do remember. That I think it was back in 1986. In 1986, there was a HBO broadcast. It was in November of 86. It was April. It was actually this month, actually, in 1986, that they were broadcasting The Falcon and the Snowman on HBO. And all of a sudden, color bars comes up on the screen. And a printed message said, good evening, HBO, from Captain Midnight. $12.95 a month? No way. Showtime Movie Channel, beware. Basically hacking into a satellite system by finding the frequency and overpowering the system, sending a message over the television. It lasted for a short amount of time, but it later became known as the Captain Midnight incident.
4: The criminal division is looking into a weekend incident in which someone suddenly interrupted a home box office movie on cable. It may have been a sophisticated prank, but as ABC's Bill Blakemore reports, nobody is laughing.
8: 32 minutes past midnight Sunday morning, HBO viewers east of the Mississippi suddenly had their movie, The Falcon and the Snowman, interrupted with this silent message printed over color bars. Good evening, HBO, from Captain Midnight. $12.95 a month? No way. Showtime Movie Channel, beware. An objection to the price HBO is charging dish owners for access to its recently scrambled programs. The signal got weaker, then, after 4 minutes, the movie resumed. Spokesmen at the HBO Broadcast Center in Long Island are not saying how they got control of their signal back from the intruder, who may never be caught. Someone with access to a large satellite transmission dish, probably in or near the contiguous United States, but untraceable in so large an area, had simply aimed at the appropriate satellite and, using HBO's published frequency, transmitted with more power than HBO, which overrode and replaced the HBO signal.
9: HBO executives decided not to comment in front of news cameras because they don't want to project this as only an HBO problem. They say this is a relatively minor case of a new type of electronic jamming which could threaten several sectors of our society.
10: This is a problem involving vulnerability on the part of anyone who uses satellites for any kind of communication.
8: That includes banks with their financial transactions, telephone users, and the commercial TV networks with entertainment and news shows. The Federal Communications Commission is worried.
11: We take it very seriously. We would prosecute with whatever resources we have.
8: In a recent HBO movie, intruders broke in on a U.S. president to make a zany sales pitch. That movie was a comedy, but in the wrong hands, this new form of jamming would be no laughing matter.
0: So as we see, something that happened back in the 1980s, a jamming procedure where you find a frequency on a satellite can be used to send a message. We use the jam signals illegally, and your government can do it as well. It's very simple to do, and it can be done with rudimentary features. As they say, this type of terrorism is defining what terrorism is. Asymmetrical warfare with the aid of invisible weaponry. Remote-controlled bombs done by cell phones. And then the government steps in and says, oh, by the way, we want the information, we want it now, and we demand it. Because we're doing it to protect you from terrorism. In the meantime, they're violating your privacy, able to jam your telephone signals, shut down your internet, and keep you from communicating with others. The internet is the last thing we have to communicate with other people. Otherwise, we'd have to go back to shortwave radios and CB radios. But at the moment, the internet works. But will they take it from us? Will they shut it down? And are these new weapons, electronic harassment, the new frontier for cyber terror and war? 888-673-3700. That's 888-673-3700. We'll be back with more. Keep it here on Ground Zero.
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0: Everyone is in on the secrets, and big things are being planned. Call Clyde Lewis now. Ground Zero.
1: So now we know with terrorism and the new form of terrorism, electronic terrorism. We talked about electronic harassment a few days ago. Now we're looking at electronic terrorism, where cell phones can be used to detonate bombs, where they can actually use satellite dishes to overpower satellites and transmit messages of propaganda. North Korea has been doing this. They've been doing it to Seoul and basically screwing up their airplanes, a number of things. You know, and then we talked about the Captain Midnight incident that happened back in the 1980s in April, and that was one of the first, the beginning of a few well-known incidents that have been labeled what are known as intrusions or jams. It's where you jam a certain area where certain people are getting certain broadcasts, so your telephone could be getting broadcasts. It could be spoofed. It could be done. A lot of hoaxes could be done. A lot of craziness could be done, and so you have a few of these things happening. Many of these jams have been chilling and created panic as normal TV broadcasts become hijacked, and it's almost like a signal used for terrorism and propaganda. In 1987, there were two Chicago television stations that were hijacked. The first was a signal that was on WGN during the 9 o'clock news during a sportscast. There was this strange image of Max Headroom on the screen and a lot of scary, scary sounds. And no one knew what the sounds were. Around 11:15 p.m., though, the broadcast of Doctor Who on a PBS station was actually jammed. The hijack had a lot more distorted audio. It was a crazy thing that happened in that time. People were kind of frightened by it because you could hear things like, oh, no, they're coming to get me. And the transmission was like blacking out and looking all distorted and crazy. I have a clip to play for you of the audio of this intrusion that happened back in 1987. It was during a Doctor Who presentation, Horror of Fang Rock, on PBS station WTTW at 11:15 p.m. This is what was seen and heard on the screens in Chicago.
2: That is stupid. You should talk often with the old ones of your tribe. That is the only way to learn.
3: I'll get you a hot drink, miss.
2: Buy some dry clothing.
4: Checks worse than that. Jesus.

0: far as I can tell, a massive electric shock. He died instantly.
1: The generator? Are you always so careful?
2: And that's how it ended. WTTW, which maintains its transmitter atop the Sears Tower, found that its engineers were unable to stop the broadcast. They took over the satellite, they took over the feed, and they basically jammed the station illegally. According to station

0: bedroom. It was done somewhere in a garage, corrugated metal behind him, and all kinds of other strange, I guess you could say, practical joking, attacking liberals, attacking political groups, attacking WGN, even making fun of New Coke. That's how far back it went. But see, this is how it's done, with rudimentary objects finding frequencies and beaming them to satellites. Could this happen with our enemies now? As we say, it's a new form of terrorism, using electronics, CISPA, all of this now. You know, I'm sure we're all focusing on all the images going on in Boston, but what laws are changing, what is being voted on now, all dealing with cybernetics, cyber attacks, cyber, information, using it to harass or otherwise give information to governments, some of your own personal information on Facebook and Twitter. 888-673-3700. That's 888-673-3700. We'll be back.
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5, 4, 3, 2, 1. The following is a QST. I'm Jim Davis in Los Angeles, and this is the Westlink Amateur Radio News. The FCC has acted against 8 individuals allegedly involved in jamming a San Francisco area repeater. Named in document titled, quote, a conspectus on recent Bay Area jamming cases, unquote, are 6 amateurs and 2 unlicensed individuals. This document, along with a show cause order against one of the alleged jammers, reached Westlink too late for an in-depth report last week.

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0: Jamming.
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0: station. And I hope you like jamming too.
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0: I'm Clyde Lewis, and you are listening to Ground Zero. Numbers to call tonight, 888-673-3700. 888-673-3700. We're jamming tonight. Yeah, jamming those signals. Jamming your cell phone. Jamming the internet. Jamming GPS. It's the new cyber war of the future. Using those invisible weapons, those quiet weapons for silent wars. Detonating bombs using cell phones, jamming signals, triangulating signals, CISPA, all those things now happening, and they're saying that this terrorist attack is going to be the one that defines how terrorist attacks happen in the future. So what we have to see here is asymmetrical warfare and the authorities using all kinds of methods to trace your electronic footprint. Let's go now to Bill in Ohio, listening on XM 168. You're on Ground Zero.
1: Hey, Clay, how's it going? Man, there's so many things I want to talk about, but I'll try to just hit the highlights. Number one, I get this feeling sometimes that you're a little self-conscious about the conspiracy theorist comments that are directed towards you. You need to drop that baggage, man, because I'm here to tell you right now, it is just a matter of fact that the government has always, since its inception, conspired against the people. They call it, when I was in Afghanistan,

0: Pakistan, we refer to it as herding cats, all right? Herding cats.
1: Right,
0: that's
1: right.
0: That's really the only difference between the political parties is who can more effectively herd cats. But skipping on to my next thing, I just wanted to say that what you're touching on here is radio wave propagation theory and directed energy weapons, all right? And there have been treaties signed on these areas, all right? And, like, for instance, one that pops into my head is the weaponization of lasers.
1: Mm-hmm.
0: Right? The United States is not a signatory to that treaty. Now, the reason why these are even international treaties in the first place is because these, like, radio waves and energy weapons are under the big category of maiming weaponry. These maim, okay? They don't necessarily kill. And there's, you know, a bunch of international debate as to the, you know, whether or not that's ethical.
1: Mm-hmm.
0: But, you know, and that's what we're really getting into here. And if you look, it's like, let's just say even UAV, for instance, you know, just people, I laugh when people compare them to like a remote control airplane because think about it. A UAV is up there. It weighs probably about a ton. And if it hit some of them are lighter, but bottom line is if they struck a commercial aircraft, they would likely down that aircraft, right?
1: Well, you were noticing how the top brass was demonstrating how they could use their laser energy beam weapons to bring down a drone or bring down a bomber, and it sliced right through that thing. And, you know, that's the wave of the future now, these electronic weapons. Using your cell phone as a weapon, using your computer as a weapon, you push one button and you could send a denial of service attack on several computers all over the world. And these are the things that these guys are getting smart with. That you may not even realize it, but you could push a button on your computer and detonate a bomb in Paris if you did it. I mean, it's just amazing what they can do with this stuff. They can hijack the electronic signal. But just by knowing the frequency, the IP address, or what have you, program it into a bomb, and someone unsuspectingly is basically getting an app for their iPhone, and bam, they blow up a city block.
0: Yeah, well, that's Smeagol's precious right there. Okay, they're gonna definitely guard all that stuff. And you know, as far as to your question on whether or not, I mean, you know, if you're talking about extra security cameras. Or you're talking about extra control, government controlling the internet more, you know, for security reasons to protect us, you know, is the little slogan that they use. No, I disagree because I'll tell you why. You're going to change the fundamental nature of the United States of America.
1: Yep.
0: Okay, and that is important. I mean, people right now, we as a society are stuck in quantifiables, right?
1: Right.
0: But we're asking ourselves too much if we can. We should be asking if we should. Because, I mean, of course we can. We can put, I mean, of course we can control signals. I mean, that's my point. The what's so great about the UAV is not how fast it flies or how high the airframe flies. It's that we can control that signal. It is under guaranteed control. No nation state can interfere with that. We have achieved a technological threshold that no other corporatist entity has achieved, all right? And what I'm trying to say, in short, is if we start herding cats with that technology, so to speak, we are going to change the fundamental nature of our country.
1: But we can trigger violent responses, emotional responses. We can bring people down. We can burn their skin. We can do all these things with these weapons. We do all these things with these electronic gadgets. And like I said today, they were using cell phones and internet social sites to try and find these killers today, or the terrorists. I find that fascinating. They finally decided that this is the new frontier, and they could use all of this against us. And that's why when people send me pictures saying, "What do you think of this? What do you think of this?" You know, COINTELPRO is working too to make conspiracy theory bait on the internet so that people will fall for any picture, anything out there. Hell, you put up a UFO picture, it's immediately claimed to be Photoshop. You put up a woman's picture that died in Sandy Hook and then say she also died the other day at Boston, people will believe it hook, line, and sinker because they don't do any research.
0: Can I make one last real quick point? Hey, you said they're focused on the color, the skin color of this of this Boston suspect, this bombing suspect.
1: Is he dark-skinned or light-skinned?
0: There have always been Caucasian Muslims, okay? Always. Literally millions of them.
1: I know that, so but that's the thing, is they're asking if he's dark-skinned, light-skinned, if he has a foreign accent. You know what this is? This is nothing more than masturbatory material for those immigration idiots, and that's all it's for. That's why they do that. It's xenophobia at its finest, and I swear to God, we don't want illegal aliens in this country, but we certainly don't want xenophobes to sit there and wait on every word of every terrorist, of every killer, as to whether or not they're a suspicious brown person without papers. It's so stupid. Bill, I appreciate I appreciate your call. Thank you, man.
0: Keep up a good fight.
1: You bet. Bye-bye. Let's go to Jason. Calling from Pennsylvania, you're on Ground Zero.
2: Clyde, another great question tonight. I'm sitting here thinking about it. Honestly, my answer is absolutely not. I don't think that our government should have the ability to do that, to shut our communication off like that. I mean, I find it practical in certain situations. For instance, if you're in a war zone, I find it practical to save lives to be able to block enemy combatant signals, yes, but here on our own soil, I think it's ridiculous, because in the event of a mass emergency, people have grown to rely on this form of communication to, you know, let their loved ones know that they're fine or whatever, but that same stuff can be used against us, so for them to invade us, like you pointed out earlier. If there were a war against the people, the government could disable all forms of communication, and we'll be pretty much out there with no way of getting in touch with anybody. Because how many people nowadays have ham radios? How many people have CBs set up everywhere?
1: Not very many, but here's the thing that's interesting is that they wanted to shut down cell phones because they were worried that any other use of cell phone would trigger more incendiary devices. This was a big worry, and so what we're learning is now the new weapons are things that you can pick up around the home, a cell phone, a pressure cooker, shrapnel, things that can be thrown into the pressure cooker to explode, and then a phone dialing a number and having it explode. This is where they step in and say, well, we don't want any more phones dialing. We don't want any more. In fact, there was something about, if I remember, I think it was during the London bombing, they wanted to shut down cell phone systems, but they found out it wasn't the cell phones that were triggering the bombs. It was the clocks in the cell phones. So someone had found a way that when the clocks synchronized, the certain clocks, when they synchronized on cell phones, would set off the bombs. So someone was very smart in using electronic warfare to do this. This is the new frontier of war, electronic warfare, using electronic jamming, electronic harassment. These are the new forms of war, hacking telephone systems and all kinds of other things.
2: I understand exactly what you're saying. Like I said, there are practical purposes, but do we trust the administration? Do we trust our government to be able to dictate and determine when, where, and how to use that technology? Personally, I do not.
1: Neither do I.
2: You can use an alarm clock. You can use a wristwatch. You can use any number of things that emit a change in the frequencies or in the signals or the electronics to ignite anything that you want. I mean, they make it very clear how rudimentary the designs were.
1: Right.
2: And anybody with just a little bit of know-how can use practically anything as a trigger device.
1: Well, they've been wanting to put kill switch systems, and I think they have kill switch systems in most automobiles, where now if a police officer is trying to apprehend you, he can fire a signal to your car that'll shut it down because of the computer chips inside.
2: Well, see, and that's another point. I mean, we are in a surveillance state, whether or not our country wants to believe it. We are in a surveillance state.
1: Jason, you're right.
2: And ourselves.
1: This bombing sure opens your eyes to how the surveillance state operates, doesn't it? We're watching it in action, and I don't know if I'm scared. I'm just fascinated about how it's done. It's almost like we're watching some Roland Emmerich film transpiring on the TV screen as they're using every means necessary to use surveillance, electronic means to detonate the bombs, electronic means to find the suspects. It's an amazing time to be alive. Jason, thank you for the call.
2: Thank you, Clyde. Have a good night.
1: You bet. Bye-bye. This is the future, and as they say, this is the terrorist attack that's going to define how terrorism is investigated in the United States. We're watching it. We're seeing it. It's all about the electronics, electronic jamming, electronic signals, electronic harassment, electronic torture. I mean, these are the things in our future. We were kind of touching on this before the bombing, but now we're seeing how it all seems to be fitting and coming together. 888-673-3700. That's 888-673-3700. We'll be back with more. Keep it here on Ground Zero.
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5: Ground Zero with Clyde Lewis.
1: Let's go to Jason in Oregon. Hi, Jason. You're on Ground Zero.
6: Hey, how are you, Clyde?
1: Good.
6: Yeah, I just wanted to do a quick hit on what you guys are talking about tonight. Some of the stuff that you guys are talking about has been around, of course, for a lot longer than what we originally think. Some of this stuff's been going on since like the 50s, of course, but they're not going to tell us that. Just so some of your callers can, your listeners can get on the internet and look at some of their own stuff. Hydroacoustic Tesla tech arrays are pretty much acoustic sound devices, mm-hmm. and these things are pretty big. They're actually what they are is the biggest one is in Arecibo, which is in South America. It's an observatory.
7: Actually, Arecibo is like, in Puerto Rico.
6: Yeah, exactly. Sorry, yeah. And those things, they transmit like a sound wave, and a lot of the noises that you're hearing around the planet are being saying from Brazil and Australia and all that. They hear soundings like slaps and stuff in the air. Well, some of the stuff of course, like I say, it's theory, but it's out there because it's posted as far as in like patents and stuff that are the technologies there.
1: Mm-hmm.
6: But see here, synthetic memory is caused, which these acoustic Tesla test arrays, the synthetic memory kind of represses some of the your abilities to think and stuff, and it kind of gives you like slight suggestions, mm-hmm. Which you're probably aware of some of this. So like it can cause like almost like an amnesia, for seconds at a time or up to a minute probably is in some cases. But going back to the hydroacoustics, they do multiple things, and they create what's called infrasound, low frequency, mm-hmm. high intensity, mm-hmm. Frequencies. And what they do is they can affect your body and, of course, memory again, but maybe in a little
1: It can bit also induce there. Riotous. So, it can induce riotous behavior. It can induce fear.
6: Exactly.
1: It can induce sadness. It can induce all kinds of things. I mean, these types of weapons or these types of sound wave weapons, these types of silent, quiet weapons, or sure. actually weapons you can't see, invisible weapons, they're called non-lethals, are available now. And as I said, as they're pointing out with this whole thing going down, you look at this whole situation with what happened in Boston. We know that it was done with, pressure cookers. But see, we're looking at how the government handles it. What the government's doing is they're doing a demonstration for us all. And most of the time when governments do this, it's because of the fact they knew in a controlled atmosphere how this was all going down. They had bomb-sniffing dogs there prior to. They were telling people this is just a drill. They were saying, okay, this one's going. And then all of a sudden, with all the bomb-sniffing dogs, with all the cameras, with everything going on, they still couldn't find a suspect. Well, you know what? Nope, they couldn't find a suspect because what they're doing is they want to demonstrate, especially with CISPA in the House right now, they want to demonstrate how all this will work. You use the electronic means. They used cell phones to detonate the bombs.
6: Yeah.
1: We can use that same cell phone technology and signals to find out who are using phones in that time, triangulate the signals, and then we make up some nonsense to say, oh, we've got our patsy. We bring the patsy forward and say, look how it was done. We did all the work, when it's being rumored now that it was the Internet that did all the work. People on the Internet, like you and me and others,
6: sure.
1: were on the Internet looking at the pictures and saying, look, guys, we'll do your job for you. I think it was either Anonymous or 4chan or one of those groups basically sent the pictures to law enforcement to say, here, goofballs, use the Internet, use the tools. And they're like, oh, yeah, okay. So we're going to triangulate the signal. We're going to use the Internet. We're going to use all the cell phone records. And we attempted to shut down the cell phones, which means we do have a kill switch. And the thing is, I think they're so afraid because of what the media might say about it or what the conspiracy theorists might say about it, they'll look like stupid. No, if you're going to find these suspects and act like you're really, really doing a show for these guys, start doing it right. I think that a lot of the times You look at the law enforcement officials, they look like Keystone Cops. And then you look at the way the government replies. They reply like they're always angry, saying, nah. Say, no, you know, we can take care of this. We know how to do it. But no, they think they know more. And I think I think we're uncovering a lot more talking on this program than most do. And I think, as I said before, rather than asking who done it, we should always say to ourselves, who's always doing it? And we know that answer, right? The government.
6: We do.
1: Yeah, of course.
6: Well, great show, Clyde. Keep it up.
1: Thank you so much, Jason. Have a good night. 888-673-3700. That's 888-673-3700. We'll be back with more. Keep it here on Ground Zero.

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3: You have 5 seconds. Five. Information is free. Four. Three. There is hope.

0: I'm Clyde Lewis, and this is Ground Zero. Tonight we're taking our report on Boston and what's going on in the world a little further into the future. And I know a lot of you want to talk about minutiae, dealing with conspiracy theory and all this other nonsense, which is fine if you want to. That's okay. But you know what? There are other people that will do that, because I can tell you right now, the conspiracy is how they're baiting people with minutiae and conspiracy bait, and now the mainstream media is falling for it, and they're looking like idiots. And I pointed that out. Just because it's alternative does not mean it's real, does not mean it's true. And when you're reporting something and you're saying, okay, well, you got other people that will report these things, there are a lot of people in their right minds won't report half of what's being spewed out by various websites and many. And in an era of this electronic bombardment, ladies and gentlemen, people will go to great means to create things to get more likes on their Facebook page. Case in point, there's a picture going around of a little girl that was said to have died in the explosion there. The little girl ran in the marathon that we need to send our money, send our thoughts and prayers. That did not happen, and that little girl did not run, nor did she die. But yet, with what we have, the internet, and so, and see, this is where I'm at. This is why I think it's important to talk about this. It leans into many other things, but what I'm trying to say is, when CISPA is being voted on, the idea of information and whether or not government has the ability to shut down information, shut down internet, shut down network systems, shut down neural nets, shut down Intel, shut down telephones, use telephones as guiding devices, shutting down GPS, keeping people confused. This is when you have to start thinking to yourself. When they mentioned with the Boston bombing, they said, this will be the terrorist attack that will be the defining terrorist attack for future investigations, and how they didn't have a suspect. They had a person of interest. They had to raid his computer to find any evidence to show that he may be involved in the bombing. Didn't have any. Now I hear they're deporting him, maybe because he was illegal. But see, here's the deal. They have suspects now. And how did they get them? Using social networks, using cell phone triangulation and cell phone records. Using the very things that they claim that they don't have any power to use against a suspect. Wiretapping, illegal wiretapping, phone companies saying they don't allow it. Well, they're allowing it, and they are using these phones for weapons. They're using these phones as GPS tracking devices, and this is what we're seeing now. We're also seeing hacked networks, GPS systems hacked. We're seeing, this is the electronic warfare that is a precursor to what is happening. You think an EMP is going to be bad if North Korea drops it on us? If you think their satellite technology is going to be weird, they're already using that satellite technology to hack into all kinds of computers and GPS systems that are confusing the airplanes and the airlines and even the shipping lanes of South Korea. We go now to Russ in Texas. Hi, Russ. You're on Ground Zero. Listening on KTRH 740 AM. Go ahead.
1: Yes, Clyde. We're talking about the airlines being hacked into, the computer system going down. We're talking about electronic warfare, and very sophisticated. It's diverse. We're also utilizing chemical, biological elements.
0: Mm-hmm.
1: It also seems to be released at the same time. Well, this is discussed in a book by Viktor Suvorov called Spetsnaz, 1987.
0: Mm-hmm.
1: And I see we're in an overture prelude to war right now.
0: Right.
1: And we're not even thinking that. We're thinking in terms of internal disruption by indigenous, local, you know, national units.
0: Right.
1: Americans, for example, are doing this, who have a beef with the government. And I think that's part of the diversionary tactic of our enemies to make us think that, and we're fighting with among ourselves, within ourselves. This would be very disruptive. It's also very confusing, while in reality, the concept, the art of war, Sun Tzu, war is waged by deception.
0: Well, Russ, wouldn't you agree?
1: Russ,
0: wouldn't you agree, though, that what's going on is technology is being used against us, and it's also going to be used as a tool to watch us, to torture us, to put us in situations where we're trapped?
1: Yes, yes, I agree with that. But I'll say that within our own government, we have cells who have a different agenda, and they are promoting this kind of stuff, and they're in place with the monies of our government to bring about anything they want to also. And it gives the legitimate part of our government a bad name. For example, for the first time, it seems that our Congress has stood up to the president. And, you know, there's the point of diminishing return. There's no point in putting off the attack upon the United States anymore. We're going to keep our guns.
0: Well, of course, we're going to keep our guns. But what are your guns going to mean if you find yourself in a situation where you don't have the power to move around or communicate? Who are you going to be communicating with if GPS is taken out? Who are you going to be communicating with if Internet's shut down? Who are you going to be communicating with if your cell phones, your iPhones are taken out because they decide to shut them down? They're going to try, and they're going to bring us back to an era where we're going to have to rely on shortwave radios. And even if we had a mini EMP, those would be worthless as well.
1: Well, you're right. Absolutely correct. And the warfare being waged upon us is to reduce us to this point.
0: Yep.
1: So what if we have guns? We're not going to know how to use them. We're not going to know who the target is. And still, it's going to fall back on individual cells in your local community.
0: That's right.
1: So the American people have to start organizing and realizing that we have an enemy within and without. Part of the disruption of our country is to insidiously work away at our institutions and destroy them.
0: I mean, you brought up American Airlines. I mean, what? They were down because, well, they say it wasn't a hack job, but come on. You know, they said, well, they were having some problems, but they couldn't get the planes up because of a computer malfunction that was unprecedented. They didn't know where it came from. I could speculate until my dying day where that came from. I could speculate that when the banks shut down, that they're going to be able to electronically manipulate the numbers to make it look as though you have no money in your ATM. These are things that we need to be aware of. When they said that the bombing in Boston was going to define how terrorism is going to be investigated and looked into and how it's going to be acted, man, take a look at how it was done. It was done with rudimentary objects. It was done with cell phones. It was done with electronic means. And you're like going, well, get the terrorists. And I'm like going, yeah, okay, get the suspects, get the terrorists. We're still worried about whether or not they're foreign nationals. What we need to worry about is where did they get the technology to take these rudimentary items and turn them into destructive materials?
1: Well, it's very diverse what we're faced right now. But we saw the explosion in Waco. There was a plant over in the Beaumont Orange area that blew up the other day. These things are happening all over the place. I documented this stuff in the last half of 1990. At that time, over half of our military forces were caught up in a war in the Middle East, Iraq, Iran,
0: mm-hmm.
1: Half our military, half our Air Force. They weren't here to defend this country. That was a diversionary war, and it could be concocted by the very elements in our own country, in our government, these international organizations.
0: Well,
1: so they have their hand in the things of also. We are highly sophisticated. We have a very sophisticated enemy. We also have a very sophisticated power structure within our own military trying to counter these things. That may be what they're trying to do right now.
0: And we have very clever ways of creating weapons out of nowhere, like indistinguishable from magic. How did this happen? What did we use? How are they tracking the suspects? They're using social networks now. They're using cell phones. And they say that they cannot use cell phones legally. Now they're voting on CISPA so they can transfer all that information to the power elites. So you have no privacy whatsoever. It's amazing, Russ. Thank you so much for your comments.
1: All right.
0: Take care. Bye-bye. He did talk about what happened in Texas tonight. We're looking at a number of people, the carnage, the fright, the frightening images coming out of Texas tonight. We did manage to get a recording. This was sent to us immediately of the explosion as it happened. A father and his little boy. Listen to this. This is harrowing and very, very amazing that we got this. But here it is.
2: Oh, you okay?
3: Okay? I can't hear.
2: Get out of here. Please get out of here.
3: Oh, my God.
2: Please get out of here. Oh, my God. Dad, please get
0: out of here. I can't hear anything.
3: Oh, my God.
0: You just imagine what caused that explosion. I wouldn't say a bomb, but, man, I could speculate right now of a number of things that could cause that to trigger and what could happen in any in any situation, and this is where we are, jamming signals, using signals to pretty much incriminate people, fine them using the electronic methods. No more are you safe and secure with electronics anymore. Technology is going to be the next pawn used in the grand chessboard in this technotronic era, medical surveillance state, all of it. Background checks for guns. I mean, even though that got voted down, I promise you they'll find another way to make it happen. This is not over yet, ladies and gentlemen. This is just the beginning. This is the new war, the new kind of war, a terrorist attack that defines all future wars. Coming up, we're going to be playing you a radio signal that was intercepted, at least that was used as a way of somehow jamming a signal on a radio station in New York. This is probably one of the creepiest things I've ever stumbled upon. We'll be playing it coming up on Ground Zero. You won't want to miss this. In fact, dim the lights. It's one of those recordings. We'll be back with more. Keep it here on Ground Zero. Don't go away.
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6: This is not a test. It is the future. Ground Zero with Clyde Lewis.
0: As I said before the break, I have a recording right now that I want to share with you. This is a recording that is that I played actually had on my Facebook page, and a lot of people have commented on what it may be. But it's making the rounds on the internet right now. It's the discovery of a possible signal intrusion, just like what happened with Captain Midnight and what happened with the Max Headroom situation in Chicago. It's a signal intrusion that happened in 1985. The report first appeared on Above Top Secret, Red Ice Creations, Who Forted, which is a site dedicated to 14 phenomena. The controversial signal was broadcast over regular programming heard on WKCR 89.9 in New York. Now, while many people are of the opinion that the broadcast is some sort of paranormal event, the claim is that it was simply a signal intrusion recorded on a cassette boombox player with a person asking if anyone remembers the incident. If so, could they please explain it? What I'm about to play you is probably the creepiest thing I've ever heard. And the fact that it was basically blasted or jammed into a public radio station is even more chilling, especially when it's nighttime and the person listening was just recording some music. This is probably the most chilling thing I'll ever play on the radio. Listen up.

0: October 1988, Morgan Shoemake, father, Barbara, husband of Elsie, Barbara's dad.
1: August 22nd, 1985, Irene McGillis, Atulio.
0: Sister, Millie, Margaret, Dan, Tony, Ida, Dominic, Nash, Gat, Olivia, and Joe. Wife of William, mother, Mary, and grandmother, Liz, and Billy.
1: July 4th, 1987, Peter Gunnell.
0: Son of Robert, Steph of Kay, brother Bob, Karen, Cindy, and Mary. Husband of Lisa, father, Shady, Mocha, Rick, and Lucy,
1: my brother-in-law. November 1988, John Burns.
0: Son of John, senior, and Marilyn. Brother Kathy, Chris, Steph of friend, Lisa, and Billy.
1: December 21st, 1988, Barry Valentino.
0: Son of Barry, senior, and Jean. Brother Scott, Mark, and Lisa, Ann's friend.
1: February 1985, Frank Oppenheimer.
0: Brother Robert, husband of Jackie Miller, father of Michael.
1: May 1987, Henrietta Green.
0: Mother of Anya and Morris Allen.
1: March 17, 1988, Edward McGovern.
0: Mother of Lynn, Jim, and Amy,
1: father of Shirley, Holly, Geraldine,
0: August 1988, Ruth Monroe. Wife of Tom

0: We got a minute left, so let it go all the way, and then just bring the music as soon as it finishes. 52 seconds, 51, 50. We've got 20 seconds up, so it'll be over at about 41, 40, 39, 38. Don't bring the music underneath it. No, keep it low. Don't bring the music up. Keep the music down. Keep the music down. No, no.
1: 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Columbian music is running a little late. It will be starting in a few minutes.
0: That has got to be one of the creepiest, chilling broadcasts I've ever heard. Caused a bit of a stir on the internet as skeptics are trying to debunk it, and it's just amazing. They think it's some sort of paranormal intrusion. Really, it's not. It's just some intentional, I guess, jam, if you will. We'll be back.

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9: second.
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7: We can
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4: split second.
10: We will not falter.
7: We can
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4: split second.
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11: We are
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1: Been coming in from all over the country, from cities as far south as Key West, as far east as Portland, Maine. From all reports, the voice was heard at exactly the same time, and on all stations, network and local. The voice was the same on all stations, and the words were the same. The Federal Communications Commission has started a nationwide investigation. A spokesman for the commission stated that this was obviously a well-organized, well-planned hoax.
13: I'm Clyde Lewis, and you're listening to Ground Zero. The numbers to call tonight, 888-673-3700. That's 888-673-3700. There's a cloud of weird over this country right now. And I do mean weird. A fertilizer explosion in Waco, Texas. The cloud rising from the ground looked like a mushroom cloud or a nuclear bomb going off. And now, reports out of Oklahoma City tonight. A battery plant explodes from a lightning strike. The weird part of all of this is that within 48 hours, we're going to be remembering an explosion in Waco happened at the Waco compound of Mount Carmel and the Oklahoma City bombing, the Murrah Federal Building. As I said before, there seems to be a weird cloud over this country. A bombing in Boston and now two explosions, all close to the anniversary of the Waco burning and the Oklahoma City bombing. 888-673-3700. That's 888-673-3700. We go to Dustin in Maine, listening on WVOM 103.9 FM.
14: Hey, man. About what you said about Facebook earlier, just want you all listeners to know out there, Facebook has absolutely nothing to do with free speech. I host a pirate radio broadcast over there in the UK, and most of the stuff I'm talking about online and posting on Facebook, I've lost 4-5 accounts and had my Skype hacked into by them about all of taking place in about a week, man.
13: Mm-hmm. It happens. There is no free speech. And you know why? I'll tell you. Because it's not speech. You're writing. You're publishing. And publishing is a different breed of cat. If you're a publisher and you're publishing things, and they find it offensive, they can remove it. And that's the thing.
14: Right.
13: I had a guy tell me.
14: Signing,
13: yeah, go ahead.
14: Well, you're signing terms and conditions, policies for the company. You're agreeing. So that means that they can bend and warp whatever policies they want to bend and warp to meet their means, their means end.
13: Right. And so people think that free speech is everything because the Constitution will say so. No, look, if you have a company that you work for, they tell you what you can say and what you can't say. If you sign waivers stating that what you're going to be posting on Facebook, you have to stand accountable for what you post because you are publishing it. You are writing it. So if you write something that threatens the president, if you write something that threatens anybody, and it's in writing, it's there, and it's there until you delete it. And someone can read it, and if they do, they could take actionable charges against you.
14: Oh, absolutely. That's why, I mean, either we should start our own websites or just stop using Facebook. I can't even do my podcast without getting my stuff deleted or losing another account.
13: I mean, you can do stuff on your own if you make your own website. I mean, and this is even if you're using WordPress. You can't do things against WordPress's rules and regulations in terms of service. And so you need to remember that, you know, everybody seems to think that freedom of speech is granted no matter where you go. No. If you enter into a contract with a website or with a social network, you're supposed to abide by those rules. And if you don't, they'll shut you down. And you need to remember, you're writing. You're not speaking. Speaking is different because you and I can talk and you can say something to me and I can counter it. But if you write something about me that's not true or that's a lie or that's something, that is called libel, and it can be pursued.
14: I guess people stopped reading those policy terms and conditions, thing that they're agreeing to, so they don't really pay all too much attention to that, so they don't really know what they're entering into.
13: Right, and they don't even want to believe that the government can look at that, read it, and then take it and sue you. I mean, that's the thing, is that people think they're so tough behind their keyboards, but I'll tell you, man, I've been educated and schooled in that. And I tell you, some people post on my Facebook page, they say, well, Clyde Lewis bans people that doesn't agree with him. No, I ban people that are insulting, that violate terms of service, and draw undue attention to my website.
14: Well, I got spammed by you on Facebook.
13: Great night, buddy. You take care. All right, bye-bye. Let's go now to, who we got now? I think, let's go to Steve. Let's go to Steve right now in Portland, Oregon. Hi, Steve. You're on Ground Zero.
5: Hi, Clyde. I'm a little bit confused on the kill switch thing. As it regards to Boston, are you for it or against it? I guess the reason I'm confused.
13: Why do you care if I'm for or against it? I'm still trying to figure out what's going on. I mean, what? I'm just asking you. That was the question.
5: Well, I am too, but I mean, the mode out there that I'm hearing is, you know, we're taking these liberties away from people and we shouldn't shut off their cell phones for this two-hour situation. I'm going back to 9/11, and if I could compare that to 9/11, when FAA all of a sudden grounded all aircraft, we weren't having cell phones flying in the tower. We were having aircraft flying in the tower. And in this case, I'm kind of thinking if cell phones were the ones that possibly could do something, we could disturb people for a couple hours not buying something on eBay in the Boston area and just shut off their cell phones.
13: Well, you know, and I would agree with you there because if the phones were detonating bombs, yes. But see, when we're looking at things like CISPA, when we're looking at things like the kill switch, when we're looking at things like that, we worry, though, that if unfriendly or uncomfortable speech or even speech that looks anything like, I guess you could say, seditionist or rebellious or what have you, the people's press will be shut down in favor of controlled media. And that's, I think one of the things, Steve, that keeps us from, to be honest, I think the thing that's keeping us from having a revolution is the Internet. I think it's the steam release valve that we have because we can vent on the Internet and we can do what we want on the Internet as far as within reason. And I think that's one of the reasons why we haven't had a revolution because too many times people would rather sit in their own homes and try to solve the problems of the world, at least in their little world, and not get off their computers and go outside and protest. I think that's one of the things we're seeing right now.
5: But I guess I misunderstand that. If that was an isolated situation and they had to do that, and they're taking away my rights, I'm fine for that. I mean,
13: well, okay, that's fine, Steve.
5: If we looked at this 20 years ago when we all had pay phones, I mean, would we be all complaining that there weren't enough pay phones for people to?
13: I don't think I think you're right. I think look, Steve,
5: call and say, hey, I'm all right now.
13: Steve,
5: I'm in Boston Marathon.
13: Steve, you're fine. There's no one is saying that you're wrong. What's going on here, though, is I think people are concerned that in the new era of warfare, the electronic warfare that we're in, the idea of having your cell phone shut down because they deem it necessary to shut it down, and they do it for some. I mean, do you think they should have shut down the phone system for the BART protest?
5: No.
13: See, I think you're along the. I think that, you know, if something is like, okay, there's something called the harm principle, Steve, and that is if something you're using is going to create havoc, you don't use it. Okay, you're not going to take a flamethrower with you down the street and expect not to burn people. So if you have a cell phone that turns into not a flamethrower, but a bomb detonator, I'm sure we're justified in shutting down the Internet. But when you're using the cell phone to communicate with other people that want to protest, this is where it starts getting out of hand, and this is where we start saying this is the new warfare. This is the new electronic control system. The grid is under the control of a few people, and then we'll suffer because of it.
5: But I don't think in that short amount of time people are willing to protest, and I respect your answer. And I want to go to one more question, and I guess that is if I wish I could remember this.
13: Don't draw a blank on me now, man. I'll have to think they have your brain. I'll get paranoid and put on my tinfoil hat and go, they got Steve's brain now. No, I'm just kidding.
5: No, I love that. But like I say, I just go back to the 9/11 thing, and I think it was just such more graphic and much more injury.
13: Yeah.
5: And
13: yeah.
5: People are able to relive well, now, and the limbs and stuff like
13: right.
5: that. I agree with that. That is horrible.
13: Right.
5: But I really see the same connotation to the same,
13: okay.
5: the same two things.
13: Well, Steve, thank you for calling tonight. Take care, buddy.
5: Thank you.
13: You bye-bye. Let's go to David in California. Hi, David. You're on Ground Zero.
11: Hey, Clyde. Yeah, I'm glad you finally raised the BART incident. We've had any number of different incidents out here in San Francisco when there were protests. And it's interesting, Homeland Security didn't necessarily kick it off. Sometimes it was the local police that did it.
13: Mm-hmm.
11: And basically they caught hell for violating some FCC principles.
13: Right.
11: They shut off service. In the Geneva Conventions, it's basically what you call arbitrary weaponry,
13: mm-hmm.
11: something that's going to hit everybody. Every mm-hmm. man, woman, and child is going to be hit by your weapon.
13: Right.
11: And that's a violation of the Geneva Conventions as a weapon. And so for them to be claiming that they didn't really use the shutting off the internet as a weapon, they shut it off as a preventative,
13: mm-hmm.
11: and which is getting into pre-crime,
13: right?
11: And whether or not pre-crime can exist. Hey, by the way, I don't know if you're a fan of some of the beat poets and whatnot, but there was a great book that was written about much of what you've talked about tonight, and that's "Don't Die Until You're Dead." It's by a Russian poet. If you're familiar with the famous bookstore out here in San Francisco, City Lights.
13: Oh, yes, of course.
11: Yeah. Mm-hmm. So City Lights hosted Yevtushenko. Yevgeny Yevtushenko is.
13: Really?
11: It? Yeah, and he was one of, you know, when Soviet Union was full in place, Yevgeny Yevtushenko was, he was probably a late beat poet. But he wrote this great book about, it's called Don't Die Until You're Dead, and it's about what it's like living under the KGB.
13: Well, you know what, David? I hope I find myself in the Bay Area again this spring. I know I did some speaking engagements out there last year. I want to go back this year, and maybe I can go find that book out there. I'd like to go to City Lights at least to hang out.
11: You can find it online. But anyway, the point is that these guys have been... You know, read that book, and it'll get you. You don't have to look at these guys as being all powerful, because they're basically, you know, if you look at that factory blowing up in Texas,
13: yeah.
11: that's a result of their market forces. And that whole market forces thing, it goes to that whole thing about, a capitalist is going to sell the rope to hang himself.
13: Uh-huh.
11: And, you know, for them to have put a nursing home.
13: Right.
11: You know, you put grandpa...
13: Yeah, whatever happened to zoning laws and things like that. I mean, I find that interesting. There's a nursing home right by there. Hey, David, I'm running out of time.
11: Yeah.
13: You have a great night. Thank you so much for your call and the information on the BART. You have a great time. Take care. Bye-bye. 888-673-3700. That's 888-673-3700. I think he was a socialist. I don't know. Anyway, we'll be back. Keep it here on Ground Zero.
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0: This is not a test. It is the future. Ground Zero with Clyde Lewis.
1: Let's go to Casey now. Hi, Casey. You're on Ground Zero.
2: Hey, what's up, Clyde?
1: Nothing much. Go ahead. I'm just kind of, I'm freaking out by tonight. I mean, you got these two explosions in Oklahoma and in Texas, Waco and Oklahoma City. And,
2: yeah,
1: don't
2: sound good.
1: And a number of other crazy stuff, anyway.
2: Yeah, don't sound good, because, as far as I'm concerned, I'm seeing it like it's staged. I really am. I can't help it. That's what I'm thinking.
1: Okay.
2: But anyway, I got two topics I want to cover. One, because I've been listening to you guys talk, ever since 7:30. And what if they use this tool, the cell phone, to detonate that bomb, the bombs there in Boston.
1: Mm-hmm.
2: What if they use the cell phones to do that so they can have an excuse to shut down communications, which will totally cripple anyone and everyone that's trying to wake up the people in this country, which they are waking up, and the government's seeing this and saying, you know what, man, these guys, we got to shut them down, man, because they're making people wake up to what's going on, and we can't be doing our functions and our causes with these people's eyes on us. So maybe that's one of the reasons why they want to shut down communications.
1: Maybe.
2: That's my theory.
1: Okay.
2: And the second topic is that broadcast that you shared, with the guy listening to the music, and it was cut in, and all those different noises that you heard, and those women started doing that mumble-jumble.
1: Mm-hmm.
2: I'm thinking to myself, this is where you got to get hold of your friend that's a high priest in the Wicca.
1: Oh, yeah. Well, and I'll tell you something. I got an email. I mean, not an email, Facebook. Somebody had said that as they were listening, they heard names being chanted. And see,
2: the
1: report is, and if I could go back and look at my homework here, the report is that the signal intrusion happened in 1985 on WKCR 89.9. What's really odd is that somebody was paying attention to the broadcast, said that they were hearing names being said, and a number of people's names were being given, and different dates and different times were being given for these names that were associated with what they were chanting.
2: Yeah,
1: and
2: yeah,
1: somebody had heard the name Barry Valentino. Okay?
2: Yeah, I heard that.
1: And I'm thinking, okay, Barry Valentino, whatever. And so I typed in the name Barry Valentino. What's that?
2: You relate to Harry?
1: No, that's Rudolph Valentino. Oh. Harry Houdini, Rudolph Valentino. No, this is Barry Valentino. Barry Valentino was on Pan Am Flight 103. He was killed in the Pan Am Flight 103. Now, didn't 103 happen in 88?
2: Yeah, thereabouts, yeah. Yeah.
1: So, if they're giving this guy's name as dead in 1985, dying in 1988, then either it didn't happen in 85, it happened in 88, or it did happen in 1985, and somebody is saying these words over the air, and no one knew who these names were until after the fact. So now we have Barry Valentino, who died in Pan Am Flight 103, and what I may have to do is I may have to play this again maybe in the next hour and listen closely to the names that are being chanted just to see. Because, I didn't think it was paranormal until somebody pointed out that the names that have been chanted are actually dead people. And that the bell that's ringing, it's almost like they're doing a dead person, whatever.
2: Yeah, that's what I got from it. I heard them doing all that. Man, those women, those sisters, those two women, they're freaking chanting. And it's like, Clyde's friend and the Wicca would understand what they're doing, because he would say, yeah, man, I've heard that many times.
1: Well, chanting names of the dead, and this is supposed to be a jam signal that was recorded on a cassette player. It's been making the rounds on the internet. So we'll look into that again maybe in the next hour. I also have, and I'll do this again, a lot of people are requesting it, the Vrillin Alien broadcast. It was also another intrusion jam. A lot of people say they want to hear again, where a voice claiming to be an alien from the Galactic Ashtar Command jammed the signals of a television station in England back in 1977. So that's something to think about. We'll talk about that in the next hour. I appreciate the call.

0: walks out.
1: Hello. You are about to experience Ground Zero, an odd speaker experience.

0: I'm Clyde Lewis, and this is Ground Zero. Tonight is probably the strangest night. I think this is far more of a strange night than anything that happened in Boston. Boston was tragic. Boston was a crime. Boston made you angry. Made you angry these things go on in this country. But tonight we have two incidents taking place simultaneously. One is a fertilizer factory that has exploded in West Texas, near Waco, Texas. They're saying Waco, North Waco, I guess. And then we have a battery plant that has exploded in Oklahoma City, hit by lightning, I guess, that triggered the explosion. But in the meantime, the Texas explosion has killed at least 70 known dead. Many of them are paramedics, EMTs, all on the scene prior to. In fact, the fire was burning. There was a fire burning there prior to the explosion that they say, well, actually they're comparing it to a nuclear explosion because there was a huge wave, concussion wave that was let out that leveled a number of homes. And then there's a huge mushroom cloud in its wake that many websites and many news sites are now showing. And we immediately received, as it happened, in fact, within minutes of this, a someone who sent the audio of a child and a father watching the fire. And then immediately there's an explosion, and you hear the child saying that he can't hear anything because the explosion was so deafening. Listen to this.
1: Yeah. Oh, you okay?
2: Dad?
1: You okay?
2: Dad, I can't hear.
1: Come here.
2: I can't hear. Get out of here. Please get out of here.
1: Oh, my God.
2: Please get out of here. Please get out of here. Oh, my God. Dad, please get out of here. I can't hear anything.
1: Oh, my God.
0: We're being given images from Monday. And now we take a look at Texas, and we take a look at Oklahoma City. And you look at the dates that are involved here. You look at how April is that month. We talked about, we had it promoted on the national show, that April would be the month of bloodshed. April would be the month of craziness. And we even gave the dates. We said even the Friday before, hopefully we wouldn't be coming in to talk about disasters. And now here we are talking about at least three disasters happening. And what's odd is that we're looking at approximately 48 hours, a little less than 48 hours, away from the 19th of April, which is where we hear about things like Waco, Texas, and the Mount Carmel standoff, and the burning down of David Koresh's compound. And then we also hear of the Oklahoma City bombing, which, of course, Timothy McVeigh was involved with, the Murrah Federal Building blowing up. These were what was odd about these dates and times and everything else is that Ground Zero was established on April 1st of 1995, and what's really frightening is within 2 weeks, Oklahoma City happened. They were calling the place where the bomb went off, the Murrah Federal Building, they called it Ground Zero. And I was told that I needed to change the name of my program, Ground Zero, because they said they didn't like the idea that it was created so close to Oklahoma City. And I said, my show deals with the future. We deal with what is coming at us, not what's going on now. And so the name was

0: selected because that's what I saw in the future. I saw Ground Zero. I saw a never-ending sequence of events that were places that would be called Ground Zero, where all things would be considered and then all things would be dismissed. And of course, you know, presidents, rulers, kings, whomever are going to be on the rubble with their bullhorns saying to give up your rights, give up, give up, give up. And tonight we're also speaking of the electronics jamming, the idea of things being jammed, creepy things being jammed on your radio, hearing some creepy things tonight, some strange stuff. It's a very strange night, ladies and gentlemen. And I just think that I just think this is something that, you know, we need to pay attention to. I've always said that, you know, the trickster always seems to rear his head every once in a while, and now's the night. Tonight's the night where the trickster is rearing his head. If you're looking at the images coming out of Texas tonight, all the police and the fire and the people that have been harmed and the leveling of buildings, it looks like a nuclear disaster. We were just looking at this, the shots from Oklahoma City, lightning, people complaining that that's what caused the fire. You know, this is a very, very powerful thing to think about. Electricity, electronic warfare. These are the things that are happening. And so tonight on Ground Zero, we're opening the phones, 888-673-3700. That's 888-673-3700. We go now to Mountain Home, Texas. Dan, how you doing out there?
1: I'm doing pretty good. How you doing?
0: I'm doing okay. Concerns going out to Waco tonight. Have you heard anything on your local stations or anything out there?
1: No, actually, I've been listening to you, and it's really creepy. Kind of freaking me out.
0: What's freaking you out?
1: The whole situation. I've been listening to your show for a while, and I remember last week you were talking about the white noise stuff coming through, and I've had a couple of instances, and I kind of think, after what I heard you play earlier tonight, that we've been given a message for a long time, and there's people that know, and it's been leaking through the media. Like, I remember years ago watching movies where it was that bum on the side of the road where he had that sign, the end is here, the end is nigh. And I've seen movies lately where the end is now, where that guy has that same sign. And it's a sign of the times. I really think so.
0: I remember a show, Dan, a while back. I can't remember the name of it, but it was a show where they had this, they had these words that were tagged onto a building with spray paint. And they asked in this town a group of people of what they saw. It was the words, God is nowhere. But some people saw the words, God is now here. And they wanted to, because there was a number of traumatic events that happened in this small town, they wanted to ask the people, after all the traumatic events happened, somebody had spray-painted that on the water tower, and they were asking people psychologically whether or not they were saying, God is nowhere, or God is now here. And it kind of, that kind of flashed into my head when we were talking about the end is nigh, the end is near, the end is here. And I really find that to be prolific and profound because of the fact that it makes you wonder when, and I said this to James just before the break. He came in and I said, you know, I find myself in a situation now where there are times when I want to talk about other topics, but it seems all of the topics of the news now are Ground Zero topics. They're bizarre. They're Fortean. They're unexplainable. They're traumatic and weird. And there's no more time for speculation, Dan, as you may know. It's time for introspection. It's time for thinking about, what are we going to prepare for? What are we going to do? Because it just seems they're coming one right after the other, after the other, after the other. And this was the same kind of talk we were thinking about when the Mayan calendar was about to elapse. But now here we are in 2013, beyond any scares of the end of the world. And it just seems like the powers, whatever they may be, the chaotic powers that run this world, are just pouncing on us and pounding and pounding and pounding from Boston to Texas down to Oklahoma City. I'm thinking, what's next?
1: Hey, who knows? I mean, it's actually been starting, it's been going on for a while. I mean, I've got three cousins and a brother that have been overseas in the war for years, and two of them are completely insane, unfortunately. And my little brother, of course, I mean, it kills me.
0: Yeah.
1: It's like, what's really going on?
0: Well, I feel like I'm in and an episode. What's that? What you're saying? I'm sorry.
1: I'm sorry. I'm just kind of like wondering what is really going on. And I watch what's happening politically, and I see what's happening with the government, and they don't really care. And it seems to me like not only is there a different agenda, I don't know what it is, you know, New World Order or whatever.
0: Mm-hmm.
1: Maybe they know something we don't. It doesn't really matter because there's also a different agenda.
0: Right.
1: You know, God. I don't know. I mean,
0: well,
1: I'm the one thing that I do or I'm trying to do is, like you said, look into myself, try to fortify myself, and I'm trying to talk to my kids and mm-hmm. talk to my friends and trying to build myself up.
0: Have you ever seen the episode, or is it not an episode, it's a movie called The Knowing with Nicolas Cage, where all these strange events are happening, all the dates, and when I played jamming broadcast, it kind of reminded me of that, where that little girl wrote all those dates down, and then that little boy found him in the time capsule, and he was so obsessed with all the dates of the disasters, and now we're having these disasters one right after the other. It's almost as if what I played earlier was some sort of, I guess you could say, premonition, if you will. I mean, talking about
1: it was
0: yeah,
1: it was creepy. It gave me chills. It was like I don't know. It gave me chills. It was almost like deja vu. It was almost like I had heard that voice before, but I know I'd never heard it before.
0: Right.
1: You know what I mean?
0: I feel the same way. In fact, I'm just half tempted to play it again after the break so I can hear what I missed because, you know, I was in the middle of producing the show. You know, when I'm behind the scenes, I don't have time to listen. I listened to it once, and every time I listen to it, something new comes through. Listeners are saying they're hearing names of people that have died, certain dates, certain times. I'm listening to it going, well, what are they hearing? They said Barry Valentino. Someone else, they heard Oppenheimer, which, of course, was the guy who created the bomb. All kinds of different names popping in, and it's almost as if in all the gibberish, you're hearing names. It's like almost like looking into an oracle.
1: I heard names and dates, and they were kind of jumping from like what I could actually decipher was like 88 to 85, back to 88, and it was really creepy, and it kind of caught me as like, that's the reason I called is like, this is a message. This is, we're being told something.
0: Well,
1: we've been told something for a while and we're not paying attention and we have to pay attention. If we don't pay attention, it's our fault.
0: Well, Dan, I think what I'm going to do is after the break, I'm going to play it again. I'm going to listen very carefully. I want the listeners to listen very carefully because I want to know if they hear anything or if they can find anything that's in there. Because it is. It's like a bunch of gibberish, a bunch of chanting, and then names start popping up as if they clear the area. The oracle is there, and you can hear the names of these people, whoever they may be, either dead or awaiting death. It's just a really creepy jam. It's a jamming that happened in New York. I don't know the history of it, but it has been very intriguing, and I'm going to play it again probably coming up. Dan, thank you for calling.
1: Oh, thank you for, you know, taking my call. You have a great night.
0: You too. Take care.
1: God bless. And
0: you.
1: Keep the message going, man.
0: You
1: really.
0: Bet. Take care. Have a good night. Coming up, I'm going to play the broadcast again. And I want you all to gather around, wear your headphones, do something, because I want to know if you hear anything, if you're picking up on anything. Very creepy night here at Ground Zero. We'll be back.
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3: 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Everyone is in on the secrets, and big things are being planned. 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Ground Zero.
0: As I said, making the rounds on the internet now is the discovery of a possible signal intrusion that is similar to the Max Headroom intrusion that is similar to the one that Captain Midnight did, but this one is a little bit more chilling, needless to say. In fact, it's prompted a lot of calls to the studio tonight. People are saying, what is it? It's creepy. They're hearing names. They're looking the names up on the internet, and many of those names that are mentioned have either died or may die soon. Here now is that broadcast that alleged to have happened at WKCR 89.9 FM in New York.

Brother Scott, Mark and Lisa Anna's friend, my friend. February 1985, Frank Oppenheimer, brother Robert Holcomb, Jackie and Willie, father Michael, our friend. In 1987, Henrietta Graham, mother Arlene and Walt Sally, my friend. March 17, 1988, Edward McGillis, brother William, Jim, May and Vicky, father Shirley, Ali and Josephine. April 1988, Ruth McNally, wife of Rocco, mother Bob and me. October 1988, Morgan Schumann, father Barbara, husband Elsie, Barbara's dad. August 22nd, 1985, Irene McGillis Atulio. Sister Millie, Margaret, Dan, Tony, Ida, Dominic, Narsgat, Alvira, and Joe. Wife of William, mother Mary, and grandmother Liz and Billy. July 4th, 1987, Peter Gummer. Son of Robert Stephen K. Brother Bob, Karen, Cindy, and Mary. Husband Lisa, father Shady, Uncle Rick, and Lucy. My brother-in-law. November 1988, John Burns. Son of John, Senior, and Marilyn. Brother Kathy and Chris, Stephen, friend of Lisa and Billy. December 21st, 1988, Barry Valentino. Son of Barry, Senior, and Jean. Brother Scott, Mark, and Lisa, Anne's friend. February 1985, Frank Oppenheimer. Brother and Robert, husband of Jackie and Millie, father of Michael. May 1987, Henrietta Graham. Mother of Anna and Laura Sally. March 17, 1988, Edward McEvers. Mother of Lloyd and Jim, and Katie, father of Shirley, Ali and Geraldine, father of 1988.

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0: have been a sophisticated prank, but as ABC's Bill Blakemore reports, nobody is laughing.
1: 32 minutes past midnight Sunday morning, HBO viewers east of the Mississippi suddenly had their movie, The Falcon and the Snowman, interrupted with this silent message printed over color bars. Good evening, HBO, from Captain Midnight. $12.95 a month? No way. 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An objection to the price HBO is charging dish owners for access to its recently scrambled programs. The signal got weaker, then after 4 minutes, the movie resumed. Spokesman at the HBO broadcast center Long Island are not saying how they got the signal back from the intruder. It may never be called. Signal for access to a large satellite transmission dish way in near the Kentucky of the United States. No trace of so large an area.
2: As far as I can tell, a massive electric shock. 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
3: I'm Clyde Lewis, and you're listening to Ground Zero. The numbers to call, 888-673-3700. That's 888-673-3700. Everything I'm seeing on television right now, everything I'm seeing on the screen, looks like something I've seen in the movies recently. Explosions, police fire, terrorist attacks. Oh my gosh, it's just everywhere. And this is what they prepared us for. We knew it. We knew the events would come. Now they're coming. A bombing in Boston, an explosion in Waco, and another fire and explosion in Oklahoma City. The dates all seem to be matching up. Everything we talked about on this program is now happening. And it just seems like everything that we're seeing is all part of something that they talk about, the electronic frontier. Our horizon is in, the electronics field, how everything's going to change us, how all these things are going to define how we look at terrorism and how we investigate terrorism, all the voting going on about what we should do about privacy rights, internet rights, social network rights, all those things, electronic jamming of signals from airlines to Seoul, South Korea, North Korea jamming their GPS signals. This is some pretty interesting stuff going on right now. And keeping you updated right here on Ground Zero, we go to Hatter. Hatter in Indianapolis, you're on Ground Zero.
4: Oh, hi, Clyde. Thank you for having me on the show. A great show, as always. You're so insightful. Your topics are very unique for radio talk shows, and I commend you for that.
3: Thank you.
4: You're the perfect host. You're the perfect personality to host this type of show because you explore, you know, the universe, the perception of the universe and the mind and everything in between. And you don't put people down. You listen to everybody and you engage them. And thank you for that. It's a really unique show. You're like a national treasure. So trying to, lift your spirits here a little bit.
3: Oh, thank you. I appreciate that very much, Hatter. And you know what? It makes it easy with people like you who listen to this program. So go ahead.
4: I listen every night. Drive across country. And it's a great show. I just wanted to make a couple comments. First of all, the device over there in Boston, one thing we got to be aware of, this was a very rudimentary device. If they had packed something, some radiological waste in there, it would have been so much more severe.
3: Mm-hmm.
4: And, you know, this is something that we have to be aware of that might be coming our way to America. We have so many enemies around the world, externally and internally, and no matter how much defense we put up against it, whether it be like you're talking about this evening, electronic surveillance or any kind of electronic crime investigations and all that, it's going to be really difficult to stop this type of enemy.
3: Mm-hmm.
4: And it's a shame. It's too bad. But it's something that we have to accept. As people in this world, it's just, it's a fallen world. And without getting too much into that, I will mention that I've been a student of eschatology. I'm not sure if you know what that means.
3: Yes. I was raised in a dispensationalist household, so yes, I know what eschatology is. Yes.
4: Yeah, I've been studying for 30 years, and not only reading, through the Bible and all the prophecies that are in the Bible, but studying all prophetic teachers and what they have to say, volumes and volumes of information. And although there are some differences as far as timelines go and as far as events go. They all pretty much have a common thread, and that we are marching towards a period that I believe we're in it or very, very close to enter it. Certainly we're in the period of what Jesus talked about, the birth pangs in Matthew,
3: yep. mm-hmm.
4: that these events, you know, will come upon a woman as she is in travail,
3: mm-hmm.
4: and they'll get stronger and stronger and quicker and more rapid. And that's what seems like what's happening today with all these events that are going on around the world and happening in our country. And I just like to say that, you know, people need to get heart, you know, do the right thing. It might end up, you know, getting back to this electronic world that we live in, especially here in America, we could be cut off by several factors. One could be a solar flare. We could be hit by an electronic magnetic pulse. There could be terrorism through, our internet system. That's our Achilles heel in America. And we
3: I would agree. Our electronics are our Achilles heel. And you take those away from us, people are, I mean, I'll tell you what. You know, you get used to having certain things. I mean, for example, I left my cell phone in my vehicle today. I didn't realize I left it in there. When I finally wanted to grab my phone, I freaked out. I thought, I got to go back and get my phone. I feel empty without my phone. There are certain things now that you have with you. And mine's just a cheapy phone. It isn't an iPhone. I don't like, you know, have it brush my teeth and make my bed for me. But I'll tell you this much. Not having a communication device or having the ability to communicate is one thing that I take for granted. I mean, look, I have a transmitter that I use. I have a national talk show format that I use. Take that away, I'm just another person. And that's...
4: Well, yeah. It's so funny. And you're not unique. That's the way it is with most Americans and those who are living in the industrialized world.
3: Right.
4: Let me give you an example real quickly. My wife is in the Philippines. I talk to her every day, any time of the day, through Skype, through Yahoo, through Verizon. I mean, you know, it's like, here it is. I'm completely on the other side of the world, and we're connected. And 20 years ago, we had to write letters.
3: Yeah, you'd have to write letters, and you wouldn't be able to see how they're doing. You wouldn't be able to, I mean, here at the touch of a button, we can see how somebody's doing. We can have dinner with someone. We can be in New York City, sit down and have dinner with them. They can be in L.A., and we can have a coast-to-coast dinner with them using Skype or MondoPad or any of the other things they have available. And these are things that we value. You know, I'll tell you, this is something that, you know, we really need to think about. How would we function if one day an EMP, a pulse, just came down, knocked everything out, and we would take for granted the fact that people who are a distance from us are no longer reachable. We don't know if they're alive or dead. We don't know if they're even around because all communication's been shut down. No television, no radio, no lights, nothing. I think people would just panic. I think that...
4: Yeah, it's not just that. It's our automobiles. I mean, our automobiles run on electronics.
3: Yes.
4: The EMP would just fry. You wouldn't be able to run your automobiles, refrigeration, water. I mean, these things are not, they're conceivable. They're very conceivable. It can happen any day.
3: Right.
4: I think that's what people need to focus on.
3: Oh, I know. We need to focus on it, and that's why I'm bringing them up. And that's why I think, Hatter, I appreciate you appreciating the show and what we do to bring up these topics, because they may be outside a little bit, but they do relate to what's going on right now. They do relate to the electronic frontier and how they're using it to investigate terrorism, how they're using it to detonate bombs, rudimentary bombs, how they're using it to eavesdrop on conversations and to look into social networks. I really appreciate you calling in, Hatter. Thank you so much.
4: All right, sir. Take care.
3: Take care. Bye-bye. Let's go to Frank in Louisiana. Hi, Frank. You're on Ground Zero.
5: Mr. Lewis, thank you for your time and consideration.
3: You bet. Thank you for calling.
5: I have a lot to say in a very short period here. I would like to, I feel like the things that are going on in our nation and our world today is a new form of terrorism. Anytime somebody says boo, it costs us money.
3: You know, you're right about that.
5: And
3: you are right, yes.
5: The other day, the example in Boston, as bad as it is, our whole nation went crazy.
3: Do you think it was an overreaction like I do? I hate to say this, but I think it was an overreaction.
5: Everywhere in the country, all these police departments, all of that costs money.
3: Well, did you know, I'll tell you something, Frank.
5: All it takes is for one person to say, I've got a bomb over here.
3: Well, after the situation went down in Boston, the day afterwards, I'm sitting in my office and I'm overhearing the traffic report. We have traffic backed up on the bridge because of some strange tools that were left on the side of the road.
5: Exactly.
3: And I'm thinking, strange, what? Strange exactly. Tools? You know what it was? It was a toolbox that happened to fall off a van, and tools were spread everywhere. But they were all worked up over strange. It wasn't even a bomb. It was just tools that had fallen out of a truck.
5: At the same time, you can't disregard people's safety.
3: I know, and that's but they've trained us now to be afraid of our shadows, Frank. I agree with you. We have been trained now to be afraid of our own shadows.
5: Exactly. But these terrorists know, because we put it on the news every day, how bad our economic situation is in this country. And they know that. Well, we don't have to do nothing. All we have to say is, we got something over there. And all of a sudden, we put all our resources to protect our people, but it costs money.
3: Yeah.
5: And I just feel, and it's just like this little fat, short Korean guy over there that's saying he's got nuclear and he's going to do this, he's going to do that. And here we're putting satellites out there to make sure that we can shoot them down. We have all our military resources on edge. And all of this costs money, and I don't know. I just feel like it's a new form of terrorism.
3: Well, it's a new form of terrorism. It's a new way to make money. It's crisis capitalism. It's disaster capitalism. It's making money off of tragedy, making money off of fear, making money off of people's pain. And that's the sadistic way, and that's why I said last night, you know, people were saying, why isn't Clyde saying that the bombing was an inside job? I think I was implying pretty blatantly that while we're sitting here looking after Saudi nationals, wondering if the skin color of the suspect is black, brown, or blue, I said, while they're all sitting there arguing that out, I technically said, who is always responsible for the pain and suffering of our country? Who is always responsible for these activities where we wonder why out of the blue people just start bombing each other? We know, don't we, Frank? We know who's responsible.
5: It comes out of our pockets every time they say boo.
3: Yep. Every time the government says boo, we pay. And that's exactly what goes on. Frank, very good. Thank you so much for calling the program tonight.
5: Thank you, Clyde. You're I was a doubter at first listening to you.
3: Yeah.
5: But the more I listen to you, I don't know. You've sold me. At first, I thought you was just an entertainer. But I am a faithful listener now. And one more thing. I feel that Kim Sell in whatever his name is over there. They renounced the armistice.
3: Yeah.
5: I think they want to annihilate the armistice.
3: Yeah.
5: And have a peace treaty.
3: Well, maybe they'll reunify. Maybe that's something we need to think about, Frank. I appreciate the call. We're running out of time. Take care, buddy. Take care in Louisiana. Much love. Take care. Bye-bye. 888-673-3700. We'll be back.
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7: Ground Zero with Clyde Lewis.
3: Go to Christine in Washington State. Hi, Christine. You're on Ground Zero.
8: Hi, Clyde. How are you?
3: Good.
8: I called because I have some concerns about some things that I've been looking up recently. I've been newly awakened, like this last year, about things that our government has been doing.
3: Uh-huh.
8: And for the last couple of months, there's been some really weird things happening with my cell reception as far as my internet. That's where I get all of my information.
3: Mm-hmm.
8: I look it up to the extent that all of my friends are coming to me and asking me what's going on today. And I usually have an answer for them. And recently I haven't really been able to give them an answer because it seems like I'm being redirected, so to speak. I look up certain subjects like economic collapse or the NDAA or gun confiscation. And it seems like every single time I try to watch something important or listen to something important, I get redirected from my phone a couple pages back from the internet or completely shut off of the internet. I have to take out my battery from my cell phone and start completely over, and then that website is just gone.
3: Uh-huh.
8: And I was wondering if that's been happening to everybody or if it's just happening to me, if I'm a target for wanting to know what's going on in the world or...
3: I don't know. I've always had strange experiences using the internet lately. A lot of sites going down, a lot of sites not registering, a lot of strange things happening. But that, I just take that as normal. I mean, I look at the internet as just being a rough road sometimes. It's not always easy to get through and manipulate. So, but if I see something definitely that sticks out, I'm sure I'd point it out to you. But I don't know. I really just take the internet in stride. If it's something that's giving me problems, I just figure it's Bill Gates' fault, you know what I'm saying?
8: Yes, I'm definitely the type of person to study everything. I look into something. If I don't understand it, I make sure I understand it to the fullest extent. And recently, it just seems like it's almost impossible to understand what's going on or to study a certain subject that the normal person wouldn't understand. It's just very hard to get that information now, it seems like.
3: Right.
8: I was wondering if that's normal, if someone's redirecting me personally, or if that's happening in general.
3: I really don't know. I haven't been redirected from any of the sites I go to look for information. I don't know if anybody's been redirected away from my site. I do know, however, that there seems to be an animosity right now with anyone who tends to speak against the grain, against the current. There are plenty of people who are buying everything that comes out of the alternative media these days, thinking it's reality, especially when it comes to Boston. I don't get it. I look at Boston and I just really don't see all the things everybody else is seeing. And maybe it's because of the fact that, I see it as not a terrorist attack. I see it as an organized crime event. I see it as a way to, it was a diversion. And the reason why they're having such a hard time finding a suspect is because of the fact that it didn't go the way they wanted it to. It didn't go, not enough dead, not enough evidence to pin it on anyone. And so now they're using what they can to try and find suspects. I think that, if anything, they say it defines the terrorism of the future. Well, if it does, it certainly was botched, and it certainly didn't do the job. I mean, I was talking with a friend of mine today, and he was telling me, he says, what, this is no different than a dad coming home drunk, shooting his wife, shooting his kids, and then taking out the entire neighborhood and injuring them all. And I said, yeah. I says, but the only thing that's different is they use bombs, and now they're calling it international terrorism. And I said, yeah, I guess you're right about that. And that's the way I feel. And in fact, now the huge explosion in Texas is far greater of a disaster, with 70 people dead, and many more injured, and more that may die because they're in peril right now. So, I mean, put things into perspective. Here's where we are, and I think that we're going to have a big change of heart come tomorrow. I appreciate the call. Thank you.
8: Thank you.
3: Take care. Bye-bye. 888-673-3700. That's 888-673-3700. We're back with more. Keep it here on Ground Zero.
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11: You have 5 seconds. 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

0: I'm Clyte Lewis, and this is Ground Zero. The numbers to call tonight, 888-673-3700. That's 888-673-3700. Tonight, we're talking about a lot of things. We're talking about radio jamming, electronic horizon, the new war, which will actually include cell phone monitoring, Twitter monitoring, Facebook monitoring, all those things. The reason why I bring this up is because what they were talking about, when they say they have the suspects in the case that happened in Boston, but they did so by using the internet. They did so by using all kinds of, they looked at pictures, actually, that many people believe were given to them by a website called 4chan, which, of course, is an internet site that they seem to get a lot of news before everybody else does, because what it is they're a group of people that actually pay attention to what's going on around them. And so they post pictures, they post information, and many people, in fact, many people go on that site to even say that they're about to commit some sort of atrocities. And many times we've seen posts saying, well, we're going to go do this, we're going to go do that, and it ends up being done. So, you know, monitoring that website gets a lot of information. I think they're finally getting to the point where they're utilizing it. Tonight we're talking about all kinds of craziness happening. We have an explosion now in Texas, an explosion in Oklahoma City. Now tornadoes are touching down in Oklahoma. So it's just been a crazy night for the people there in Texas and Oklahoma. Let's go down to Cheryl in Texas. You're on Ground Zero.
1: Good, Clyte. How are you?
0: Good.
1: I wanted to put something at you and see what you thought. But I was thinking about, what do all of these things have in common? And the one thing that they do have in common is static electricity.
0: Mm-hmm.
1: Okay, because in a, in the case of the fertilizer plant, ammonium nitrate. Okay, in the case of a battery plant, battery acid, sulfuric acid.
0: Well, you know what else they have in common?
1: What's that?
0: Well, you were talking about ammonium nitrate, right?
1: Mm-hmm.
0: Okay, so those bombs had a number of things in them, probably some sort of accelerant like ammonium nitrate,
1: right,
0: or fertilizer, also shrapnel and things of that nature that were pressurized with explosives.
1: Okay.
0: Probably set off by, they were all set off electronically.
1: Right.
0: So they showed on television, or they showed on the internet today, parts of the bomb. And what was the other part of the bomb that they showed? A battery and some wiring. So now you have a fertilizer plant going up, batteries and wiring, battery plant going up in Oklahoma City. There's your connections. What if these plants supplied the terrorists terrorists with what they had?
1: Yeah, and also the lightning strike is static.
0: Yes, it is. Mm-hmm.
1: And so down here in Texas, we have signs up at the gas stations, you know, that you can't use your cell phones while you're pumping gas because of the static charges.
0: Right.
1: But I'm wondering, what do you think about this? Can those static charges be manipulated? Say a guy working in the plant hauls his cell phone out of his pocket and says, well, I'm just going to call home and say I'm on my way, and then boom.
0: It's a possibility, because they tell you, you know, you were talking about gas stations. They tell you to turn your vehicle off because of the fact that the spark plugs put a charge out there and they can ignite fumes.
1: Mm-hmm.
0: And there's also a number of cases, however slight, that women, for example, are the worst, potential victims for a gas tank explosion, because they wear nylon stockings, and the nylon stockings can create a static charge. And some women, if they pump their own gas, will open up their gas tank. They will touch the gas tank, and a static spark will go from their finger into the gas tank, igniting it and blowing the place up.
1: Yeah, your clothing, too.
0: Yep, that's right.
1: Also, you got grain storage facilities. You got petroleum distillation facilities. You got paint factories. Look at all of these things, plastics factories, that could just blow up because of a manipulation of a static charge.
0: That's right.
1: And so, in essence, I'm thinking, well, maybe the cell phone was also created to become a new weapon.
0: Well, it is. And they're finding that it's a new weapon. They're finding that it's able to, that is a good detonator as a cell phone. They've been able to say that some video games can be good detonators as well. You push a button, you're playing a game, and boom.
1: Yes, so, again.
0: There you go. Yeah, static forces.
1: Something else, too. Down here at the military bases, it's illegal to use your cell phone on base. And they have signs up there that say that. And they do jam the signals when you're on base, because I used to go on base with my mom all the time.
0: Wow. Well, Cheryl.
1: And, so that's been happening for many, many years, but I just wanted to give you a heads up on that, too. If they say they can't jam them, well, you know they're full of crap.
0: Yeah, well, Cheryl, I thank you for the call. Thank you so much.
1: Thank you.
0: Take care. Bye-bye. Let's go to Paulette in Portland. Hi, you're on Ground Zero.
2: Hello?
0: Paulette in Portland. You're on Ground Zero. Go ahead.
2: I didn't hear you say my name. Thanks for taking my call, Clyde. I just wanted to give a little another point of interest to the whole April situation and everything that has happened, and with today's explosion in Texas. When I first went on the internet to try and find information, it just happened, so it was pretty new. But what I came across was back in 1947, in Texas City, Texas, there was a cargo ship that had exploded, the Grand Camp cargo ship, and it was carrying a load of an ammonium nitrate fertilizer to a key, imagine this, to the complex of Monsanto Chemicals. This was back in 1947.
0: Hmm.
2: So what ended up happening, the carpenter smelt smoke and tried to put it out, of course, with water, which I also find is ironic, you know, kind of amazing that they didn't have, you know, they didn't know that water obviously wasn't going to put out the fire. And what ended up, you know, happening then was the captain told him, no, not to use the, or don't get the hose. We don't want to do that because we would destroy the cargo, which was only worth $500. But in 1947, I'm sure that was quite a bit of money, but that was the reason. It wasn't because it was water and that would, you know, create more of a, you know, but so yeah, an hour and 10 minutes into this situation, it blew up. Over 3,500 people were injured, 600 died. I mean, it was a major, I mean, the whole city was pretty much taken out. And then on top of it, a second ship ended up blowing that they couldn't move after the first explosion. And so basically, boom, they were, you know, right back into it again. And it was pretty devastating. And you can, yeah, if you go, I found it on Wired.com.
0: Mm-hmm.
2: Has a pretty good article on it. So anyway, I just thought, you know, April 16th, 1947, and here we are, April 17th. Oh, and the other point I just wanted to point out was that the one of the co-founders of the union back in then, 36 hours before this happened, had made a statement in New York that Texas City was unsafe and a natural or a catastrophic explosion, you know, which, who knows? I mean, I could be way speculating on this, but I just thought, wouldn't that be interesting that there was some kind of conspiracy even then that, you know, could have, you know, they think it was just from cigarette smoke, you know, because they smoked back on the dock then. They didn't know any better. So you know, just one more piece to the little puzzle that everybody's trying to figure out here.
0: Well, it you know, like you said and like you brought up, you know, there are a lot of strange coincidences that seem to happen over time. If you know anything about history, you can always go back and say, well, whoa, that happened then. It's happening again.
2: Exactly.
0: I mean, you take a look at the names Waco, which is, of course, it's north of Waco where this fertilizer plant went up, and Oklahoma City where this battery plant goes up. So we have two explosions all within 48 hours of the anniversary of Oklahoma City and Waco.
2: Yep, exactly. I mean, it's just, yeah, it's just too bizarre. There's just, it's like, I don't know, a serious, and then with the tornadoes, like you said, too, and like your last caller was making comments on, yeah, that static, you know, the electricity, it does, it just, you know. And then my question was, do you know, now, isn't fluoride also one of the components that's used in into the bombs that, you know, were back, I know the the big, was it the Hiroshima?
0: What they are is they're byproducts of them. Yes, they're byproducts. They're actually, yeah, the fluoride is nasty.
2: Yeah.
0: And any doctor that goes on television and tells you that fluoride is good for you, I think you should not go see him. I think you should write him off.
2: Amen, exactly. And I fight with my family. I have, you know, arguments with my family who, you know, don't understand why I won't let my children have the fluoride tablet when we go to the dentist. It's like, because I am aware and I've done my research enough to know that it is 10 times more poisonous than it is anything good, you know. And that
0: we get plenty of fluoride when we brush our teeth. We don't need, and we get plenty of fluoride from other things. We don't need the chemical fluoride they want to put in the water. You're right. Yeah.
2: What they do put in the water is my last note here is that I also learned that it's not, you know, clean fluoride that comes from the dentist's office. It's actually the residue and the runoff from these fertilizer plants. That's what goes into our water system, and that is no joke. I mean, that is, you know, I have researched that in, you know, over the years, and a great book, Fluoride Deception.
0: Right.
2: That is all of that information. But,
0: I think Portland has been, going along too long with all these opportunists for some time now. I mean, eliminating plastic bags was the last straw for me. I thought, here we are, we're living in a wet climate, and we use paper bags. I think that's the dumbest thing I've ever heard in my life. I think that Mayor Adams should be ashamed of himself giving in to these special interest people. And, you know, and I had a lot of respect for Mayor Adams, but I think that, you know, he gave in to all this nonsensical, this will help the environment nonsense. And I said, you know what? Thanks, Mayor Adams. You just gave me a good reason to buy a car. I'm going to go buy a car, and I'm going to stink up with carbon gases this whole damn area that I love so much. I rode a bus for a long time, and now I'm driving a car. I called the Duke at City Auto Wholesale, and I said, hey, get me a car, because I said it's important that I get around now, because I can't carry my groceries in plastic bags anymore. I carry them in paper sacks, and it's not easy to do.
2: It's not working out.
0: No.
2: Well, and then that, you know, I think too, with the whole plastic and the, you know, doing away with all that, you know, I think Portland is a pretty big poster child for the whole Agenda 21 and the sustainable this. It's just, it's ridiculous. I mean, it's just, it goes so deep, and it's just, it's, you know, sad state of affairs. And
0: well, it's because people believe that here in Portland they have this situation. In fact, I was at a convention, right? And here's something that really made me think about what it's like living in Portland. I'm not a conservative, nor am I a liberal. I'm more or less middle of the road kind of guy. I say live and let live. I believe in gay marriage. I believe in all these. I believe if people love each other, they should stay loved, and you know, give people an opportunity. And I know that gets me a lot of unpopular votes with people who are so staunch about their political reasoning for where you put your you where. But anyway, I was speaking of which, I was in San Francisco, and two gay guys came up to me and were talking to me. And the one guy said to me, he said, so you're from Portland, Oregon? I says, yes, I am. He says, are you liberal or conservative? And I said, I'm not either. I said, I think I lean being a social liberal, but I'm a fiscal conservative. And they said, oh, okay. Well, we were going to kind of say that since you're from Portland, we didn't want to talk to you if you said you were liberal. I says, what, are you guys conservative? He says, no, we're liberal. And I says, well, if I told you I was a Portland liberal, well, why would that make me so bad? He says, because Portland liberals are stupid. And that's just what they told me. They said, Portland liberals are stupid. And I said, what do we mean by that? He says, because they don't use common sense. If it has the liberal label on it, they're immediately ready to take it, even if it's bad advice. And I looked at him, I said, I never thought of it that way. And he says, yep, we're San Francisco liberals, and we're proud of being, you know, San Francisco liberals. But being an Oregon liberal or a Portland liberal, it's a little bit much. And then when I came back, I had a whole new perspective. And sure enough, when they got rid of the plastic bags, I thought, yep, that's ugly. That's the ugliest liberalism I've ever seen in my life. Fluoride in the water? Uh-huh, more ugly liberalism. So there you go.
2: There you go. All right, Clyde. Well, thanks for taking my call. I appreciate it.
0: I appreciate it, too. Thank you. Bye-bye. Yeah, I'm sure that ticks off a lot of people to hear that, but, you know, maybe not. I mean, I know a lot of people who listen to the station are conservatives, but I'll tell you, you know, when you're confronted by two gay men in San Francisco who tell you that Portland liberals are stupid and they're San Francisco liberals and they see us as being crazy, it makes you feel a little awkward. I think that maybe that's a little true. 888-673-3700. We'll be back.
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5: This is not a test. It is the future. Ground Zero with Clyde Lewis.
0: Go to Patrick now in Charleston, South Carolina. You're on Ground Zero. Go ahead.
6: What's up, Bobby?
0: How you doing, man?
6: Hey, you know what? It's another beautiful day in paradise.
0: Okay, what's going on with you?
6: Well, you know, I was on hold, and I was listening to your conversations that you were having on the radio as I was on hold. And while I was on hold, my radio went blank, absolutely for no reason. I had no radio signal with no other radio station at all in my local area. And at the same time, I went blank on the telephone, and I had to call back in. And immediately, when I called back in, I got a dial tone, which is very odd because it takes about 30 or 40 phone calls to your radio station to finally get you.
0: Are there any storms moving through Charleston right now?
6: Absolutely not. Brother, it's a beautiful night right here.
0: Did you see any lightning, any flashes, anything that would indicate that there would be a power loss with your telephone and with your radio?
6: No, there is no reason for that at all. It's an absolutely marvelous night in paradise. I'm just saying.
0: Wow. And so you're saying that you had a complete and total power loss where you're at?
6: Yes.
0: Phone and everything?
6: Everything.
0: It's amazing.
6: And within, I'd say, 10 seconds of each other, everything was back to normal, and we're back to good. Matter of fact, I can unmute my radio right now and listen to some delay in the radio station right now.
0: I don't know. It's something to look into, Patrick. I don't know what that would be about, but I don't know. Maybe the world, maybe the Earth's having some electronic problems, electrical problems. Maybe that's what's happening. I don't know. I mean, these are all new things. People are reporting these things, and believe me, they're experiencing them. I just don't know what to think. Hey, I got to run, Patrick. We're out of time. Thank you so much for calling in and telling us the situation. I'll have to look into it.
6: All right, man.
0: Have a good night.
6: Good night.
0: Bye-bye. We'll be back.

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0: to mine. Young people cannot be trusted to form their own opinions. This business about open-mindedness is nonsense. It's a waste of time trying to teach people to think for themselves. It's our job to tell them.
1: Ah, in the distance we hear...
2: If you're a law-abiding citizen, have a clean record, live in a state where you can own this kind of stuff, you should be able to own anything. I own a tank, you know, with a 75mm or a 90mm cannon, you know? That's the way it should be.
3: What happens in a single community is the problem of its own citizens. But it is also the problem of us all. Because as communities go... so goes the nation.
4: I'm Clyde Lewis. You're listening to Ground Zero. 888-673-3700. That's 888-673-3700. I've gotten a lot of emails and a lot of requests, and I waited to the last before I played this because many people have heard it before. It's really nothing new, but since we've been playing all kinds of strange jams and intrusions on the radio, a lot of strange, interesting, I guess you could call them radio jamming, where somebody decided to intrude upon a signal. The granddaddy of them all happened in 1977. This was long before Captain Midnight, long before what we played tonight, long before the intrusion that happened in Chicago back in 1986, 87. This is 1977. And many people to this day, and I was reading this, I would say, where do you classify this? Because they don't classify it as an intrusion. They don't classify it as a signal to noise response or any kind of a situation where they actually went in and basically took over a studio. They classify this as a paranormal event. And a lot of people will tell me that, Clyde, it's a hoax, obviously. I say to them, well, if it's such a hoax after all these years, then why on earth if they haven't classified it as such? Why is it that those who did it have not come forward to demonstrate how it was done? In fact, it was a lot harder in 1977 to overtake maybe 2, 3, 4 television stations. And that's exactly what was done with the broadcast of the Ashtar Command Vrilin broadcast. It was a 14 allegation, granddaddy of all intrusions, 1977, the United Kingdom. Vrilin, a purported representative of Ashtar Galactic Command, was the name used by an unidentified voice who broadcast on the Hannington transmitter of Southern Television in the United Kingdom for 6 minutes at 5:10 p.m. on Saturday, November 26, 1977. Right here on Ground Zero, we play for you now the message from the alien known as Vrilin.
5: The Rhodesian nationalist leader, Bishop Abel Muzorewa, has accepted Mr. Smith's offer to negotiate an internal settlement based on one man, one vote. But, he says, there are conditions. These include stopping the execution of all captured prisoners of war, allowing great respect for negotiations, and arrested. In Australia, Mr. Kerry Packer's cricketers are still pleading for this high court decision, which didn't ban them playing in Test matches.
6: This is the voice of Allah, representative of the Ashtar Galactic Command, speaking to you. For many years, you have seen us as knights and servants. We speak to you now to service them as we have done to your brothers and sisters all over this, your planet Earth. We come to warn you of the destiny of your race and your world so that you may communicate to your fellow beings the course you must take to avoid the disaster which threatens your world and the beings on other worlds around you. This is an order that you may share in great awakening as the planet passes into the new age of Aquarius. The new age can be a time of great peace and evolution for your race.

0: Be still now, and listen, for your chance may not come again. All your weapons of evil must be removed. The time for conflict is now past, and the race of which you are a part may proceed to the higher stages of its evolution, if you show yourselves worthy to do this. You have but a short time to learn to live together in peace and goodwill. Small groups all over the planet are learning this, and exist to pass on the light of the dawning new age to you all. You are free to accept the
1: many go as wide as
0: this.
1: Then they run out.
0: Here now, the voice of Grimmon, representative of the Ashtar Galactic Command, speaking to you. Be aware also that there are many false prophets and guides at present operating on your planet. They will suck your energy from you, the energy you call money, and will put it to evil ends, giving you worthless dross in return. Your divine self will protect you from this. You must be utterly sensitive to the voice within you that can tell you what is true and what is learn to listen to the voice of truth which is within you. Lead yourself and tell us. This is our message.
2: Really
0: Seek only to know yourself and to discover the ways of your planet of life. We are the Ashtar Galactic Command, thank you for your attention. We are now moving to

0: It always gives me the chills when I hear it. The voice of Rillan from Ashtar Command. More research on it. I did more research on it tonight, and as I said, it's not listed as anything but a paranormal event, meaning they don't know how it was done. It'd be done easily now, but back then, 1977, it was unheard of. And the Captain Midnight thing didn't happen till 1986. But 10 years prior, Vrillon was trying to intrude upon British television. And they were unaware that this was happening because the transmitters are supposed to shut down when somebody tries to intrude on a signal. Didn't happen, and no one was aware, but everyone was upset. We'll be back with more. Keep it here on Ground Zero.
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2: This is not a test. It is the future. Ground Zero with Clyde Lewis.
0: All right, let's go to Mark in Portland. Hi, Mark. You're on Ground Zero.
3: Hey, good evening. How are you?
0: Good.
3: Excellent. Actually, my name is Clyde as well. But I'll get right to the point. And when I was listening to the broadcast earlier, first time caller, by the way, when I was listening to the broadcast earlier, you did the 89.1 from the New York station.
0: Yes. Right?
3: And it gave me the heebie-jeebies. Like, it still gives me, like, tingles. It makes me get chill bumps or whatever. It's kind of really strange. Did you guys get a chance to do, like, the dates on the radio that were, like, stated?
0: Some of them were like 88, 87, 85. Yeah, I heard it.
3: Yeah. So what were going on? What events were taking place during those dates? Do you know?
0: Yeah, Lockerbie, several other things, you know, flight, Pan Am flight, the Lockerbie flight, the plane that went up, that crashed over Scotland.
3: Okay. Awesome. And so for me, it's like really weird. Really, it seems like more spirits, I think. Maybe not aliens. It could be aliens, alien spirits that were actually coming out in that broadcast.
0: I don't know. It's just a weird broadcast. It's hard to explain what it is. Did it give you the creeps?
3: It really did.
0: All right.
3: I have a hard time sleeping tonight.
0: Yeah. But believe me, when I hear it, I have a hard time sleeping too. In fact, when I first heard it, it kept me up, but really troubled by what it was. I appreciate the call, Mark.
3: Yes.
0: Take care. Bye-bye. Let's go to Laurie in Clackamas, Oregon. Hi, Laurie. You're on Ground Zero.
4: Hi. I have a question for you.
0: Sure.
4: Okay. Do you think that the alleged explosion tonight in West Texas, do you think it was weather-related, like lightning?
0: Oklahoma was definitely lightning. That's what they were saying. The Oklahoma City battery explosion was lightning. They're having some storm units in Texas because of, well, after the explosion with the fertilizer plant there. And it seems that all over Texas, Oklahoma, Missouri, they're having tornado warnings. So, yes, it's a very intense night for the entire area there.
4: Have you ever seen lightning? Have you ever experienced Oklahoma lightning?
0: No, I haven't experienced Oklahoma lightning. I think the closest I ever came to being struck by lightning was one day I was walking home from a place that I was listening. I heard a hum or a buzz sound that was actually rattling in a tin shed that was near a home I was at. I come to realize that that's an indication that lightning is about to strike. So I hurried and hid underneath a carport, and sure enough, lightning struck right where I was standing.
4: Do you think, here's the big question, do you think it was a spare asteroid or meteor?
0: I don't know. I wouldn't know. I know that they've been reporting fireballs over that area. Texas fireballs have been reported. I know that. But I don't know. I guess we'll find out in the morning when they do the investigation exactly what happened with that Texas fertilizer explosion. I do know, however, that there was a fire going on prior to it happening. And that's when you're listening to that young man and his father and the explosion. It's them basically watching and saying, what's going on? Well, there's a fire. And then all of a sudden, boom, let's get out of here, you know.
4: If it's a stray from, say, leftover Russia meteorite shower, and if it's directional, like traveling with the wind, the next one would be off the coast of Florida or south of Florida. Hopefully it would hit in the ocean. But
0: so you're thinking there's going to be a disaster in Florida? Is that what you're saying to me?
4: No, I think that West Texas looked like the big smoke and hole in Russia, except for...
0: Well, we were making some speculations tonight. We were saying, look, Boston's the East Coast. Texas is the middle of the country. Now we have to look at the West Coast. Something may happen on the West Coast, and we're thinking that that's going to be where the next disaster happens. Something big is going to happen on the West Coast.
4: Well, Boston was man-made. That was just somebody ticked off.
0: Yeah, well, that was Boston. There was a bomb going off there, an explosion in Texas, explosion in Oklahoma City. And now I think the West Coast needs to see something happen, and that would be like, bam, bam, bam, three strikes, and there you go.
4: I agree. The West Coast is, we're getting ready, aren't we?
0: Well, we should be ready, if anything else. I think we really should be ready.
4: Well, I keep looking up. You know, I think there's some strays from that meteor shower. I don't think it all came down.
0: Well, I'm sure that much of what you're saying could have some truth to it. Yes, I think we're going to see more fireballs. We're going to see more anomalies in the sky. That's exactly what's going on. A lot of craziness like that.
4: Maybe a representative from Andromeda will arrive.
0: Or from Ashtar Command, that's for sure. Yeah, there you go. I appreciate the call, Laurie. Take care.
4: Bye.
0: All right, bye-bye. 888-673-3700. That's 888-673-3700. You know, while we're on the subject of preparedness, I would go probably crazy if I didn't tell you that prepareyourgroundzero.com was available for you. I was just looking that we are promoting right now a great 72-hour kit. You can afford it, $139.95. But what it does is it gives you like several days of food, a 72-hour emergency kit that feeds a huge family. Now, let me tell you something about the food that you have in these 72-hour kits. You get all kinds of stuff, anything from barbecued meats to beans to breakfast cereals to cooking, all kinds of other stuff that's available that you wouldn't even believe is in a 72-hour emergency kit. Most of what you get in this is freeze-dried, so it has a long shelf life. But what's really odd is that when you add water to it, it all reconstitutes, and there you have it. It's food. It's wonderful. I can't, in fact, my mouth's watering just thinking about this. I can't stress enough the last year we went to the East Seti Ranch to go UFO hunting with James Gilliland. And I, along with Michael Knight from the Portland Preparedness Center, went up there, and we decided that we were going to have food. We went shopping for a little bit of, things we need, like snacks and stuff like that. But what was really interesting is that with the food we had in one of these 72-hour kits, we were able to cook for the entire group there tacos, which included beans, rice, corn, and meat. We fed 8 people with 3 packets. Now, can you imagine if you have a group of people who are hungry in your group and something happens and they can't get to you and you need to eat? All you have to do is add water, and there you are eating eating with 8 people a taco meal that is remarkable. And I'm saying it's comparable, actually, to what you'd get in a restaurant. I'm not kidding. I'm not exaggerating. If you're not prepared and you don't get a food supply that you know can stay fresh and remain in its pantry, if you're not getting it, then you're not prepared. $139.95 is how much it costs. You can go on the website. 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All sorts of ways for you to get your food and be prepared. Always remember, you never know the day before that something like a Boston or a Texas or an Oklahoma City is about to happen. Unless, of course, you're listening to Ground Zero. We're always having our ear to the ground. always reporting what we hear, what we know, and what we hope you prepare for. Thank you for listening to Ground Zero last night. I hope you had a great time. Tomorrow night, more to come. We hope to see you soon. Take care. Bye-bye.
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5: 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Our singing star, Margaret Whiting. Our special guest, Zsa Zsa Gabor. And here he is, Bob Hope.

0: 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Thank you very much.
1: Pardon my throat, ladies and gentlemen. Have a little smog in it tonight. You know, a glass of milk a day keeps the doctor away. 2 glasses a day keeps the dentist away. And 3 glasses of milk a day and you're a hermit, but a healthy one. But I want to tell you that... Bless you. But that milk is wonderful for you. At our dinner yesterday, we had a wonderful milk-fed turkey. That turkey was really milk-fed. At sunset, it got up off the platter and headed back to the barn. I don't suppose you've seen my relatives eat. It's sort of a yucca flats with flying wishbones. No, it was a close affair. At one point in the meal, they had gravy on me, and my brother Jack was putting salt and pepper on my leg. I happened to be in New York last week when they were having their smog. I'm sure it was just a coincidence. In New York, they had a smaze. That's sort of a sissy smog. Thick enough to slow you down, but you can't lean against it. The smaze wasn't as powerful as smog. When you take a deep breath of the stuff we have out here, you can get up again, but not the same day. The mayor of New York wired the Los Angeles City Hall asking what to do about it, and we're going to let him know as soon as we find the City Hall.
2: This has been a day of turmoil for Bob and for everyone else on the show.
3: Yes, sir.
2: It all started this morning at Bob's home when I asked him one simple question. Say, Bob.
1: Yeah, Bill.
2: Can I be excused from appearing on the show tonight?
1: Why, what's the matter with you?
2: Well, Zsa Zsa Gabor is going to be your guest tonight, isn't she?
1: That's right, Bill, but don't let Zsa Zsa frighten you. Just be calm and cool like I am.
2: It's too late, Rob. I don't want to be on the show with Zsa Zsa tonight because I've fallen for her.
1: You've fallen for Zsa Zsa?
2: Yes.
1: Well, if you got to go, I can't think of a nicer way. When did this all happen?
2: Yesterday when you sent me over to her place with a script. I could tell Zsa Zsa liked me the minute she saw me. You know what she did? She actually invited me to stay for tea.
1: Maybe she likes tea with lemon. Then what happened, Bill?
2: Well, while we were drinking it, Zsa Zsa looked in my eyes and said, I'm so thrilled to know a big, strong man like you. And bing, I got all choked up.
1: With love?
2: No, I swallowed my tea bag.
1: That's very romantic, Bill. As a lover, you'd make a wonderful garbage disposal. But I don't see why you have to have the evening off just because you've taken a fancy to Zsa Zsa. After all, you didn't ask her to marry you.
2: You want a bed?
1: Well, that's very clever of you, Bill. If she accepts, you'd be sure of a crowd at the wedding.
2: How do you mean?
1: Well, there'd be you and Zsa Zsa and your wife and your 4 kids. You won't need a minister, you'll need a referee.
2: Well, gee, you see the jam I'm in, don't you, Bob?
1: Well, why didn't you ask my advice about this, Bill? I could give you advice in this kind of a matter. After all, you can't fall for every pretty face you see. You'd have 5 or 6 different girls around town. You'd always be kissing one girl and rushing to the other and trying to keep them from finding out about each other. You'd never get any rest. You wind up tired, exhausted, a nervous wreck, completely worn out. Only one word describes a life like that.
2: What is it?
1: Sensational.
2: Well, gee, Bob, what'll I do?
1: Relax, Bill. I'll run over to Zsa Zsa's right now. I'll bring you some candy and flowers and straighten the whole thing out.
2: Oh, thanks, Bob. But from now on, I'm swearing off girls. Forever.
1: Good.
2: Oh, by the way, put a card in the flowers, will you? To Honey Cheeks from Sugar Lips.
1: Well, I'll see you later, Bill. I'll go over to Zsa Zsa's right now.
4: Oui, monsieur?
1: Oh, I'd like to see Miss Gabor.
4: Entrez, s'il vous plaît.
1: Thank you.
4: Asseyez-vous un moment, monsieur. Votre nom?
1: Yes, yes, it has been rather chilly.
4: Comprenez français?
1: Oh, sure, I speak French fluently. C'est si bon, cherchez la femme, Chevrolet Coupé, and oui, oui, Marie. I have three or four others, but I don't want to get arrested. Anyway, I'll just wait here till Miss Gabor can see me, huh?
3: Hello, Bob.
1: Hello, Zsa Zsa. Gee, you look pretty as a picture.
3: Why have you come to see me, Bob? Is it about my being on your radio show?
1: No, I'm here about something else, Zsa Zsa. It's a very delicate matter.
3: How interesting. Go on.
1: Well, some men are just empty-headed idiots and nothing can be done about it. What would you say, Zsa Zsa, if I told you a big, dull-witted lout is madly in love with you?
3: Why, Bob, is this a proposal?
1: No, I didn't mean myself, Zsa Zsa. I'm talking about Bill Goodman. You see, Bill is just an unsophisticated guy. He falls for any pretty face.
3: Then you wouldn't waste time on me. For dancing, I could make you fall in love with me.
1: No, Zsa Zsa, you couldn't make me fall in love with you because I'm a man of the world, sophisticated, suave, blasé.
3: You are blasé without the B. Where did you get all these ideas that you are so great and hard to get?
1: Well, I read a wonderful book that tells how to handle these situations, Zsa Zsa. It's called Man, Ruler of the Sexes. It tells all about how men have ruled women all through the ages, from Socrates right up through Rock Hudson.
3: This book helped you?
1: It certainly did, Zsa Zsa. Before I read it, in my dealings with women, I was just a pale, washed-out namby-pamby. But I've changed.
3: Yes, now you have a tan.
1: Well, take it easy on Goodwin anyway, as a favor to me, Zsa Zsa. I'll be running along now.
3: But I want you to have a cup of tea with me.
1: Well, that worked with Bill, but I'm a sophisticated man of the world. You can't pierce my shell.
3: Really? Are you sure that I cannot pierce your shell,
1: You trying to pierce it or melt it? Don't try it, honey. I'm too tough for you. You'll only smash yourself in the Rock of Gibraltar.
3: Oh, you think so? Lie back in this chair. Let Zsa Zsa look in your eyes.
1: Okay.
3: Now, do you feel romance?
1: No.
3: Let Zsa Zsa stroke your forehead. Now, do you feel romance?
1: No. Nothing coming through yet.
3: Now, let Zsa Zsa press her lips to yours. What was that?
1: It was either romance or one of my garters busted.

0: Ladies and gentlemen, someone once said, humor is the true democracy. That's why we in America can smile when we tell the stories of the legendary heroes who helped build our country's great industries and institutions. Take steel, for example. What made us the greatest steel manufacturers in the world? Ask any worker at the open hearth of any Pennsylvania steel mill, and the answer will be the same. Joe Mazurak, the giant whose body was made of pure steel. They'll tell you Joe invented the riveting machine by punching rivets with his fists, and cannonballs by rolling the hot steel in his hands like he was making butterballs. They'll tell you Joe Mazurak made steel rails by squeezing molten steel between his fingers. A legend? Sure, Joe Mazurak is only a legend, someone who existed only in the minds of those who have handed down our American folklore. But Joe Mazurak is also a spirit, the spirit of those men who work and sweat before the open hearths of the Alleghenies. Yes, it is democracy which lets us tell stories of our industries, institutions, and legendary heroes with a twinkle in our eyes and a chuckle in our throats. And so long as we continue to laugh together as a people, we will live together as a nation. Thank you very much.
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2: 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The birds and bees have got a cousin. Since I met her, my buzzer's buzzing. Zsa Zsa. Zsa Zsa. 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
3: Hi,
2: razzle dazzle.
4: Hello, Bob. We're waiting to start rehearsal.
1: How'd it go, Bob?
2: How'd it go?
1: Yeah, did you smooth things over with Zsa Zsa?
2: Are you kidding? Bill, a whole new situation has developed.
1: What do you mean?
2: It is now Bob and Zsa Zsa.
4: Zsa Zsa Gabor? And you? Oh, you're kidding. Zsa Zsa didn't really fall for you, did she?
2: Why not? She's human, isn't she?
4: That's what makes it so hard to understand.
2: That was very cute, Maggie. We've been watching for your ad in Variety under Situations Wanted.
4: Well, Bob, I'm very sorry, but I just can't understand Zsa Zsa falling in love with you.
2: Well, for one thing, she said I was the handsomest devil she ever saw.
4: Oh, stop.
2: She said that, too.
1: Well, come on, Bob. Let's start rehearsal.
2: Okay, but Zsa Zsa will be over here in a few minutes, and I want you all to help me.
4: Help you? Well, how?
2: Well, I want to make a good impression on Zsa Zsa. I want to make her think I'm sophisticated and worldly, handsome and noble.
1: What do we do, slip her a Mickey?
2: Oh, that was a good one. If they ever put a price on your head, take it. Bill, I really want to impress Zsa Zsa. Make her think I'm a member of the upper crust, so when she arrives, I want you to act as my butler.
1: Your butler?
2: Bill.
1: Yes, master. Anything you say, master.
2: That's a nice thing about our contract with Goodwin. We don't give him his blood back till the end of the season. Maggie, you can pitch in and help, too.
4: Okay, Chief, what's my assignment?
2: Well, we could use a touch of glamour. Why don't you play a Southern belle?
4: Oh, I can do it easy.
2: A rich Southern belle from an old, old family.
4: No, I can do it easy.
2: And you're madly in love with me.
4: I'd better rehearse.
2: Look, ragmop. Hey, that might be her now. You ready, Bill? All set, Maggie?
4: Yes, sir, boss. My cones is poning and my weevils is a weevil.
2: Get it, Bill.
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5: Hello, Bob.
2: Gee, this girl's got an answer for everything.
5: Oh, Bob, what's the matter with you?
2: What do you mean?
5: You act so strange. You look like a sick cow.
2: Well, that's how I always look when I see a healthy calf, you know. Come in the drawing room and join our little group, Zsa Zsa.
5: Thank you.
2: Oh, Zsa Zsa. I'd like you to meet a friend of mine. This is...
5: Well, hiya all, honey. I'm Magnolia Morning Glory Peach Blossom Beauregard E. Lee. I'm from Dowan South.
2: Take it easy. One step further south and you'll be a Mexican. how south can you get?
5: I'm very glad to know you, Miss Lee.
4: What an interesting hairdo, Miss Gabor. Tell me, honey, did you put it up with your gloves on or off?
5: Oh, that's kind, eh? No, dear. I have my hair done by a very exclusive stylist. Why don't you slip yourself and send it over to him? What a charming comb you have here, Bob.
2: Oh, yes, I'm loaded, you know, although I am cutting down this year. In the servant's swimming pool, we're just using plain water this year.
5: What do you use in your own pool?
2: Taboo. We don't have a diving board. We just jump off of Liberace's candlesticks.
5: Goodness, Bob. If you were this rich in my country, Hungary, you'd be a nobleman.
2: Well, as a matter of fact, Zsa-Zsa, they're cooking up a deal to get me into the nobility now.
5: Really?
2: Yes, Queen Elizabeth is making me a Knight of the Garter as soon as I send her my sock size.
5: Bob, I'm terribly impressed. I didn't realize you were so wealthy and important.
2: Oh, yes, I just dabble in the cinema for a lark. Actually, I'd much rather be back in the family estate.
5: Your family has an estate?
2: Yes, we have a little place north of London.
5: What is it called?
2: Scotland.
5: Thrilling. And are all your family noblemen?
2: Oh, yes, all kings and dukes. In fact, if anything as low as an earl came to our castle, we couldn't let him in the front way. They'd have to go around to the back moat. We have a string of polo ponies, string of fawns, string of servants.
5: How did your family get so rich?
2: Saving string. You don't mind if I crack a little joke occasionally, do you?
5: Not at all. I'm not listening.
2: Well, anyway, Zsa-Zsa, I'm glad you found out what an important person I am and what a fine old family I come from.
3: Yoo-hoo! Anybody home in this joint?
2: Pardon me, Zsa-Zsa, someone must have the wrong house here.
3: What do you mean, a wrong house? Don't you know your Uncle Mort when I come all the way from Cleveland to visit you? Hiya, Ratsy! Great. Ain't seen you since we both hopped over the wall at the state pen. Ah, those were the days, eh, Rat?
2: Hello, Uncle Mort.
5: Bob, this is your uncle?
2: Well, he's a different branch of our family tree. He's a different branch of our family tree, Zsa-Zsa, the branch where the beetles got under the bark. Well, nice to see you, Uncle Mort. Drop in again sometime.
3: Hey, what's the idea, Rats? Are you trying to get me to brush off?
2: Well, I'm very busy right now.
3: Now, is this any way to treat your poor old uncle? The guy that put the first pool cue in your chubby little mitts? The guy that showed you how to jimmy gum machines so you'd always have a trade to fall back on? The guy that helped you earn your first buck slugging campfire girls and selling the marshmallows?
2: Now, wait. I'll admit you were wonderful to all of us, Uncle Mort. You kept the whole family dressed in hot mink.
5: Bob, I think I'll be going now.
3: No, don't run away, Blue Eyes. Come on, Ratsy. Introduce me. Who's the Skype?
2: Oh, this is Miss Zsa-Zsa Gabor.
5: How do you do?
3: Never better than right now. Hey, kitten, hey, you are what is referred to in a better cycles as a cute cupcake. A sharp cookie. A real cream puff.
2: Please, don't press your nose against the bakery window. Look, Uncle Mort, why don't you drop around some other time?
5: No, no, no. I want to talk to him. Tell me, did you grow up in the same estate with Bob?
3: Well, speaking loosely, if you call a third-floor tenement flat an estate, yeah.
5: Bob, if you lived on the third floor of a tenement, how could you keep a string of polo ponies?
2: Well, we had a very large service porch. Look, Zsa-Zsa, I may have exaggerated a little bit, but most of what I told you was true.
5: Oh, then you do have some rich relatives.
2: Well, there's Uncle Herman. He's a used car dealer. He only deals in Nashes. That way he can either sell it to you or rent you a bed for the night.
3: Well, I meant to tell you, Ratsy, Cousin George is doing another stretch up the river.
5: Up the river?
2: He means that Cousin George is sojourning in his large home in the Hudson. It's a wonderful place up there. In fact, it's a famous landmark.
3: Yeah, practically an institution.
5: But what is this, doing a stretch?
2: Well, he's a girdle demonstrator. Look, I don't want to... Look, why should I try to kid you any longer, Zsa Zsa? This whole thing is a big story I've made up.
5: What do you mean?
2: Well, I grew up in the streets of Cleveland. I haven't got any big, fine family.
5: Oh, poor Bob. Don't feel bad. Let me give you a kiss.
2: And I haven't got any big estate in Scotland.
5: There, there. I'll give you another kiss.
2: And I haven't got any castle. Or any polo ponies.
5: I'll give you another kiss.
2: Boy, this is awful. This is terrible.
5: What is the matter?
2: I've run out of things I haven't got any of.
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0: And listen, here's a Christmas gift suggestion that's bound to make a big hit. 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The Lucky Strike program starring Jack Benny with Mary Livingston, Phil Harris, Rochester, Dennis Day, the sportsman, and yours.

0: gentlemen, there are only 5 more days till Christmas. So let's go down to the local department store where Jack and Mary have gone to do their last-minute Christmas shopping.
1: Mary, read my Christmas list, will you, please?
2: Gold cufflinks, platinum cigarette lighter, silk pajamas, a star sapphire ring, a Cadillac, a diamond stick.
1: No, Mary. Those are the things I'm asking Santa Claus to give me. My shopping list is on the other side.
2: Oh, here it is. A package of lifesavers, razor blades, toothbrush, shoelaces. Jack Benny, you ought to be ashamed.
1: Mary, I gave you the wrong one. Here's my Christmas list. See? Don Wilson, wallet.
2: Well, let's go. The leather goods counter's over there.
1: Okay. Gee, this store is crowded.
3: Can I help you, please?
1: Oh, yes. I'd like to see some of your wallets.
3: Well, we have a large variety. All these wallets you see here are $1.98.
1: $1.98?
3: Yes, sir.
2: Jack, here's some better wallets over here.
1: Oh, yes. I think Don would like this one.
3: It's a genuine cowhide.
1: Cowhide? How much is that?
3: $40.
1: Cowhide. $40?
2: Jack, stop squeezing it. It won't give milk.
1: But Mary...
2: Look, Jack, Don has been with you 15 years. It's about time you got him something nice.
1: But Mary, $40.
2: Oh, Jack, for heaven's sake, for once in your life, show Don you appreciate his loyalty.
1: You know, Mary, you're right. I'm going to get Don this wallet. He deserves it. Mister, I'll take that $40 wallet.
3: Yes, sir.
1: Does that include the engraving?
3: Oh, yes. What would you like to put on it?
1: The price. Now, wait a minute. I want to enclose one of these cards. Let's see, what'll I write? To Don. A very Merry Christmas from Jack Benny. Here it is, mister. Make a nice gift package and see that Mr. Wilson gets it before Christmas.
3: Yes, sir.
1: Come on, Mary. I want to go to the sporting goods department and get something for Phil. Now, here we are.
2: Gee, they sure have a nice assortment of guns and hunting equipment, Jack.
1: Yeah, I think I should be able to get something for Phil here. They seem to have almost...
4: May I help you, sir?
1: Yes, clerk. I'd like to get something for a friend who is quite a sportsman.
4: Well, we've got all kinds of camping equipment. Does he sleep outdoors much?
1: Yeah, sometimes right in front of the house.
2: Jack.
1: Clerk, he has all the camping equipment he needs. His favorite sport, though, is hunting. See, he makes 2 or 3 trips a year to the High Sierras.
4: Oh, does he hunt bear?
1: Well, a few days ago, he... Uh-oh. Hey, mister, ask me that again, will you?
4: Does he hunt bear?
1: No, Petrillo makes him wear his union suit. What's the matter, clerk? Didn't you get it?
4: Yes, and if you'll lend me your handkerchief, I'll wipe it off.
1: Look, I didn't come here for any of your silly wisecracks. He thinks he's smart, doesn't he, Mary?
2: Don't talk to me. I'm pretending I'm not with you.
1: What?
4: And now, sir, supposing you look over some of these items while I take care of another customer.
1: Okay. Do you mind if I fool around with this gun?
4: Not at all. It's loaded.
1: Say, Mary... Mary, I wonder if Phil...
5: Hello, Mr. Benny.
1: Oh! Well, hello, Mr. Kitzel. Are you doing your Christmas shopping?
5: Yes, I'm buying a Christmas present for my wife. She's always complaining she hasn't got what to wear. Mm-hmm. So I think I'll get her something sporty in the line of clothes, you know?
2: Oh. Well, that sounds nice. Why don't you get your wife a pair of slacks?
5: Oh, ho, ho. You never saw my wife. She's not the type to wear slacks.
2: Why?
5: Well, she should be slack. She's lumpy.
1: Oh, Oh, your wife is a little chubby, eh?
5: A little chubby. From the back, she looks like Don Wilson from the front. And sideways, you wouldn't believe it.
1: I'll take your word for it. Huh?
5: Tell me, Mr. Benny, what are you getting your neighbor for Christmas?
1: My neighbor?
5: Yes, Ronald Goldman.
1: Oh, no, that's Ronald Coleman. I don't know what to get him, but I'll think of something.
5: Yes, I suppose. Well, I better finish my shopping. Lumpy is expecting me home for dinner.
1: Well, goodbye, Mr. Kitzel, and Merry Christmas.
5: The feeling is reciprocal.
2: Come on, Jack. Make up your mind. We still have other shopping to do, you know.
1: All right. You know, I think I'll take this fishing outfit. Oh, clerk.
4: Just a minute. I have other customers.
1: Oh, all right. I'll wait.
4: That'll be $8.76, madam.
1: Hmm.
4: Have you decided on that, sir? Good. That'll be $12.75.
1: Gee.
4: Yes, ma'am. $16.50 out of 20.
1: Gosh. Ouch.
4: Finally got your nose caught in it, didn't you?
1: Never mind. Just give me that fishing rod. Now wrap it up and I'll call for it later. Come on, Mary. Gee, my nose hurts.
2: Well, it's your own fault. Now, let's finish our shopping.
1: Hey, wait a minute, Mary.
2: What's the matter?
1: I've been thinking about that card I put in Don's gift. You know, I think I should have written something clever. I'm going back to the wallet department.
2: Oh, for heaven's sake, Jack.
1: Oh, clerk.
3: Yes, sir?
1: Remember me? I bought a $40 wallet here a few minutes ago, and I'd like to change the card.
3: But, mister, I've already got it wrapped with ribbon and tinsel and everything.
1: Well, I'm sorry, but you'll have to open it up. I want to change the card.
3: But, mister...
1: Now, please, I'm a customer here. Open it up.
3: Okay.
1: I know what I'll do. I'll write a poem.
2: Oh, fine. Henry Wadsworth, tight fellow.
1: Let's see. I've got one. To Don. This gift is from Jackie, and golly, oh, shucks. I hope that you like it. It costs $40. There you are, mister. Wrap this up with a gift.
3: I'm wrapping it.
1: Come on, Mary. You know, Mary, I'm glad I'm giving Don that $40 wallet.
2: Yeah, it'd be kind of tough to get a rhyme for $1.98.
1: Yeah. Now, Mary, let's go up to the mezzanine and... Oh, hello, Phil.
6: Hiya, Jackson. Hello, Livy, you little fugitive from the doll counter.
2: Hello, Phil. My, you're certainly loaded down with packages.
6: Yeah, I've been shopping all day. Got presents for everybody. How about you two?
1: Well, I'm nearly finished with my shopping.
6: Your $5 is almost gone, huh?
1: Phil, for your information, I just spent $40 on Don Wilson.
6: What'd you do, take him to lunch?
1: No, I...
2: Look out, Phil. One of your packages is slipping.
6: Yeah, there it goes. Oh, darn it. Now I'll have to get Remley another present.
1: Let's move away. I'm getting dizzy.
2: Phil, did you get gifts for the rest of your band?
6: Yeah, I bought every guy in my orchestra a pair of bedroom slippers.
2: Bedroom slippers for your musicians?
6: Uh-huh. I thought if I could get them started with those, maybe we could get shoes on them later.
1: Oh, that would be wonderful.
6: Anyway, I got all my boys taken care of. The only one I ain't got a gift for yet is Alice.
2: Maybe she'd like Taboo.
6: Could be. She thought he was great, an elephant boy. Phil, that's Taboo. He's a picture star.
3: I wouldn't know. I'm a radio man myself.
6: Well, I'll be running along. I got to get Remley another bottle of toilet water.
1: Toilet water? Phil, that bottle that broke was toilet water?
6: Certainly. If it was the other, do you think I'd have stood here and let it soak into the rug? See you later, Jackson. Bye,
2: Mary. Bye, Phil.
1: Goodbye, Phil. Come on, Mary. You know, I'm going to be on Phil's show, but he doesn't know it, you know. Hey, let's go up to the mezzanine. They always have nice things up there.
2: Okay, here's the elevator.
1: Yeah. The mezzanine, please. Gee, that's funny, Mary. Four guys running one elevator.
7: Second floor. Christmas toys for girls and boys, sweaters, shirts, and ties. 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You will like Lucky Strike. Buy them here because they're round and firm and fully packed, just like Santa Claus.
1: Fellas, you passed my floor. Look, I wanted to get off at the mezzanine.
6: Third floor.
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7: Tootsie rolls, donut holes, buttons, hooks, and bows. Violins and fitter chins, shovels, rakes, and hoes. Railroad spikes, lucky strikes, get them on this floor. Once you smoke the lucky strike, we're sure that you want more.
1: Look, boys, I want to finish shopping. Now take me down to the mezzanine.
9: Going down.

0: Thanks.
1: Look, Jack, we're back on the main floor.
0: Well, how do you like that? I asked him to... Say, it's just as well. You know, I've been thinking about that card for Don's wallet.
1: Jack.
0: I don't think it's an appropriate card for a $40 gift. I'm going back and change it.
1: Well, I haven't got nerve enough to face that clerk. I'm going to buy something for my sister, Babe.
0: Babe, what are you going to get her?
1: Well, she asked me to send her a telescope.
0: What does Babe want with a telescope?
1: She lives across the street from the YMCA.
0: Oh. Well, I'll meet you here later. I'm going to change that card. Oh, clerk. Clerk.
2: Yes, sir. What can I...
3: Oh, it's you again.
0: Yes, yes. I want to change the card in that gift.
4: Oh, no. No, no. First you buy the gift, then you write the card. Then I wrap the gift. Then you change the card.
0: But look, Mr.
4: Then I unwrap the gift.
0: Mr.
4: And then you rewrite the card. And then I wrap the gift. And now you want to write another card.
0: Look, never mind that. Just unwrap the gift, will you?
4: I've already sent it down to the delivery department.
0: Well, look, you'll just have to go down there and get it.
4: All right, I'll go. I'll go. I haven't run into anyone like you in 20 years. Oh, why did the governor have to give me that pardon?
0: Look, just bring me my package, will you?
4: All right, I'll get it. I'll get it.

0: club?
1: Because he's such a good businessman. He puts all of our dues in the treasury, and then he lends it out at 10%.
0: Oh, I see. Who does he lend it to?
1: Us. And now that it's Christmas, we were thinking of getting him a necktie.
0: Well, that's always a nice present. Why don't you buy him one that matches his favorite suit?
2: No, we like this one. It matches his eyes.
0: Oh, are his eyes blue?
3: Bluer than the waters of Lake Louise under a sultry summer sky.
0: My, where did you boys learn that?
4: Every beaver has to memorize it before he can borrow money.
0: Well, I'm sure he'll like this tie. It's $1.50. I'll wrap it up for you.
4: Thank you.
5: Here you are, mister. Now, let's not have any more trouble. Make the card out right this time, will you?
6: Yes, Jack, we've wasted enough time.
7: All right. How do you think this sounds, Mary? To Don. Your pear-shaped tones, many announcers ape. But no one can match your pear-shaped shape. Isn't that a cute, huh?
6: Yes, Jack, it's a beautiful poem. Nick Kenny would be proud of it.
7: Yeah.
8: Oh, hello, Mr. Benny. Hello, Mary.
6: Hello, Dennis.
7: Dennis, I didn't expect to run into you here.
8: Oh, I brought my mother's lunch. She's the Santa Claus.
7: Your mother is the Santa Claus with a white beard and everything?
8: Yeah, and she sure fooled my father. He climbed up in her lap and told her he wanted Hedy Lamarr for Christmas.
7: Oh, for heaven's sake, what did she do?
8: I don't know, but now my father goes around singing, "All I Want for Christmas is My Two Front Teeth."
7: Oh, say, Dennis, listen. Come here a minute, will you?
8: Huh?
7: Dennis, you've been a nice kid. You've been with me so long. Here it is Christmas, and, well, here's a $50 bonus.
8: Oh, that's just a trick to get me to buy something for you.
7: It is not. I don't care if you don't get me anything.
8: Oh, yeah? Last year when I forgot to buy you a present, you picked me up and threw me in your Bendix.
7: What?
8: And then you charged me 40 cents for washing my shirt.
7: Look, kid, if you don't want... Oh, my goodness.
6: What's the matter, Jack?
7: Just a minute. Oh, clerk.
9: Now what?
7: Now what? That card I wrote to Mr. Wilson, I left it right here on the counter, and I can't find it.
9: Oh, don't worry about it. I found it, and I put it in the package, wrapped it up, and sent it down to the delivery room.
7: Well, I forgot to sign the card.
6: Jack, let's go. You're creating a scene.
9: It's okay, lady. I'll get his package. The customer is always right. And this jerk is a customer.
7: See, Mary, you've got to know how to handle these people, you see? Now, come on, let's shop around till he gets the package from the delivery room. You know? Say, Mary, what do you think I ought to get for my sister Florence?
6: Well, I don't know. Lingerie might be nice.
7: Say, yeah, that sounds pretty good.
6: There's the lingerie counter right over there.
7: Oh, yeah. Pardon me, but would you mind waiting on us?
9: Why not? Your money's as good as anybody's.
7: Well, could you show me something in silk lingerie?
9: Certainly. What's your size?
7: Look, they're not for me.
6: They're for his sister, size 34.
9: Okay. Here's a whole box of them.
6: Will you lay the lingerie out for us, please?
9: Well, just a minute till I put my gloves on.
7: Gloves?
9: Touching that stuff with my bare hands makes me a nervous wreck.
7: What?
9: Especially the black ones.
7: Look, mister, we haven't got all day. Show us something in size 34.

0: Okay. Here's a nice little garment. A genuine pure silk nighty.
1: Gee, that's awfully pretty. I think this would be very... wait a minute, mister. What are these little loops on the bottom of the nightgown?
0: The loops?
2: Yeah, the loops.
3: Yes, what are the loops for?
0: When you go to bed, you hook them over your toes so the nightgown won't creep up on you.
3: Well, that's swell, really. Wrap it up and send it to my sister, Mrs. Florence Fenchel. Here's the address.
0: Yes, sir.
1: Oh, look, Jack, there's Rochester doing his Christmas shopping, too.
3: Yeah, shh. I want to hear what he's getting.
4: Can I do anything for you?
5: Yes, I'm looking for a Christmas present for my boss.
4: Perhaps if you told me something about your employer, I'd be able to make some suggestions. How old is he?
5: That and what happened to the gas man are the two burning issues of Beverly Hills.
4: Well, you can't go wrong if you get him a nice scarf. We have some beautiful silk ones for $20.
3: Yeah, I'd like that.
1: Shh. Jack, he'll hear you.
5: No, I'm afraid $20 is more than I had in mind.
4: We also have some lovely ones for $15.
5: That's still too much.
4: $12.50?
5: Uh-uh.
4: Well, we have other gifts for about $10. $7.50? $6? $5?
5: When you get down to a buck and a quarter, wrap it up.
4: Well, that's not much of a gift. What does your boss usually give you for Christmas?
5: A brand new dollar bill and a lecture on the evils of wine, women, and song.
4: Oh. Well, look, if he's that kind of a man, why do you keep working for him?
5: Well, it's kind of hard to explain. But he's good, thoughtful, kind, considerate, and he gives me his old toupees to cover my bicycle seat.
4: Oh. Well, here's a nice red scarf, which is really an excellent buy.
5: I'd rather take this one here. The color will match his eyes.
4: Are his eyes blue?
5: Bluer than the waters of Lake Louise under a sultry summer sky.
4: Oh, are you a beaver?
5: No, but I work like one.
1: What did he mean by that?
3: I don't know, Mary. Some little joke, I guess. Now, come on, let's go and see. Oh, Mary. Mary, I just thought of something.
1: Not again.
3: Come on with me. It'll only take a minute.
6: Oh, clerk.
3: Clerk.
6: Here's the package. I got it up from the delivery room. Now, go on and sign the card.
3: No. That's not important now. I want to change the wallet.
6: What?
3: Instead of the $40 one, I'll take the one that costs $1.98. Gee, he was such a young fellow, too. Well, I'll take the $1.98 wallet and put the money in his hand. Come on, Mary, let's go. I wonder if we have to... Oh, look who's here. Hey, Don! Don!
7: Oh, hi, Jack. Hello, Mary. Gee, what trouble I'm having in this store. Wish I didn't have such a big stomach.
3: Why?
7: Well, it seems there's a piano missing, and they searched me 3 times.
3: Oh.
1: Don, have you bought your wife's present yet?
7: Oh, yes, I did that yesterday, but today I bought a gift for our gardener.
3: Your gardener? Well, what'd you buy him?
7: A $40 wallet.
3: A $40 wallet? For your gardener?
7: Jack, the only other ones they had were $1.98, and I wouldn't give that to a dog.
1: Well, you can start barking, brother, and Merry Christmas.
3: Yeah, Merry Christmas, y'all. See you later. Come on, Mary, let's go home. And now, ladies and gentlemen, as is our custom, every Christmas, at this time, Dennis Day will sing Ave Maria.

0: Ladies and gentlemen, on behalf of my sponsors and my entire staff, I want to wish all of you a very Merry Christmas. Good night.
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0: Hello, this is the president. Hello, this is the president of the United States. Who is this? Is it you again?
1: Look behind you.
0: This is my private line. How did you get through?
1: They're everywhere. All the time. We see them every day. But you have to look behind you.
0: There is nothing behind me. How did you get this number?
1: The spaceman told me.
0: What spaceman?
1: It doesn't matter. They're telling you about monsters. Please, you must look behind you.
0: Young lady, there are no monsters in the Oval Office.

0: 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So I've been looking over the internet, and I'm noticing that a lot of excitement happening tonight for the new movie Star Wars Rogue One. And its release is timely in sort of a weird way because, well, they're releasing it just before Saturnalia. And Darth Vader, and it's no secret that Darth Vader is going to be in this one because the timeline in which this movie was made was in the crawl of A New Hope. It said that rebels stole the plans to the Death Star. So this is just prior to Princess Leia getting on that blockade runner and escaping with R2-D2 and C-3PO. And so it's going to be exciting because this will be an old-fashioned Star Wars film. And I not only that, but I think that I've had discussions before about Darth Vader and the representation of Saturn, that Darth Vader is the Dark Father. And that is exactly what Saturn is. He is the Dark Father. I know that I can go into a whole routine about Saturnalia and how Cronos, or Saturn, was the Dark Father who had the feast where he ate his children. The Dark Father seduced by extreme dominance, the idea of full power, full rule of the universe. And so there's this conceptual cosmic relationship with events and the collective unconscious is responding to them in the times of Saturnalia, in the times of Christmas. It seems that in ritual and in ceremony, we have concepts that can be activated in a form that can only be described as magic. When I say magic, I mean magic, loosely meaning that there is no real explanation for the words that have been pronounced and the importance of them being pronounced correctly. And then there are those thought forms that drift in the ether, and it seems that their relationships are constantly coming together in a form of causality. The metaphor of the Invisible Father, the metaphor of the Dark Father, the metaphor of Saturn, the Dark Father, Darth Vader, it's the same thing. And this metaphor, for some time, I don't know if it's really developed or illustrated how this metaphor has had its influence on the dark patriarchy, the Frater Mortis, the father of all death, the father of death, Memento Mori, we've talked about that. But the Saturnalian influence of the mysterious father and how the metaphoric dark family traditions have become egocentric and using the United States as an example of a large family abuses its power over others so as to protect itself and feed on its own narcissism. We're seeing the Dark Father influence moving into intelligence circles. And it's important to recognize that this negative patriarchy is the deeper archetypical process that he sees basically the militant left wing and is unconsciously playing itself out through questionable origins, questionable religious beliefs, questionable conspiracy theory, political philosophies, and we just don't know why this lie is gaining momentum. But I know that there's this controversy about Star Wars, and a lot of people say, well, it's a metaphor for Nazism, and it's always been a metaphor for Nazism. But what you lose with the newer Star Wars movies is the influence of the darker patriarchy. And so Saturnalia, the Feast of Saturnalia, the Feast of Kronos, the Feast of Father Time, the timelines, the time principles, going in and out of timelines. We've talked about these things ad infinitum on this program. And I know that Christmas is approaching, and I always have to endure the posting of, well, and watch people post things on the internet that are divisive at Christmas time. And they're divisive even after we've had an election, which is weird. And they're divisive people who want to continue to create this idea that there's a war against Christmas, which Christmas is still the Godzilla of all holidays in America. And despite the fact that it is still omnipresent in this country every December, and that all other faith traditions are greatly overshadowed by its presence, I just say that, you know, these militant followers of Jesus still manage to feel as if they are oppressed when anyone says happy holidays. How would you feel if somebody said happy Saturnalia? I mean, that's what it truly is, right? I mean, if we want to have a war, we can point out the pagan aspects of Christmas, what all the pine boughs stand for, the Christmas trees and everything else, what they stand for. I mean, the war on Christmas is actually a lot like Santa Claus. It's a big, fat, hairy myth that is beamed down every year by news networks that begin their defense by pointing out design flaws in Starbucks cups. It's an artificial plastic. I mean, it's as plastic as those so-called secular cups and is as stale and toxic as eggnog that sits out for a long time at a Christmas party. In this war, there are no real weapons of mass destruction, only mass distraction from the various reasons we celebrate this magical time of year. And magic is the bottom line here. Magic and time and love drawing together, Jesus Christ, the light of the world, all of these things come together. But there's always that way back ancient celebration of Kronos, the Dark Father, Saturnalia. Krampus. We talked about Krampus and how Krampus has been embraced for those who are cynical of the holiday. I mean, Krampus is not the Santa we want, but he's probably the Santa we deserve. I mean, the idea that a store clerk's greeting of happy holidays is a sign of some massive liberal conspiracy to insult Jesus and to trample upon Christian religious traditions is, in my opinion, ludicrous. And it shows a paper-thin spirituality that needs a persecution complex to be validated. Now, we are supposed to be spreading good tidings of great joy, but only if it carries a big chip on its shoulder. And we need to not do that anymore. I mean, we already have politics that are dividing us. We already have anger now. As I say, the Dark Father influence is now raising its head. The dark patriarchy and also the dark matriarch is also in the background now. So we don't need to argue over the so-called war on Christmas. It's basically a blasphemous shaping of public opinion, and it creates ridicule and paranoia and really has no purpose but to shape the debate in favor of allowing one time during the year where church and state combine and force non-Christians into playing along or else. It's sad, really. Brings a great deal of Christmas contempt. It is both the time of light and the type of darkness that comes about during Saturnalia. Because Saturnalia is the old king, the Lord of the Rings, the Dark Father, Darth Vader. We'll be back with more. Keep it here. Don't go away.
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0: I'm Clyde Lewis. You're listening to Ground Zero. It's odd what triggers some of my shows. What happened is that Scott, who is one of the big dogs here at Alpha Broadcasting, where I do my program, he came in and he had a Rogue One hat and Rogue One book bag. And I know that some of my producers tonight are really excited to get out and see Rogue One, the Star Wars film. I want to see it too, but I'm not going to be able to get out because I have a lot of things I have to do tomorrow, and I'm taking the day off. It's been really bad here as far as weather is concerned. We had really bad weather last night. The temperatures are dropping into the teens, which is rare for Portland. The entire country will be under the wrath of Decima, which we talked about Decima last night, for those of you that had a chance to listen to the program. But see, when you're thinking about meanings of names and meanings of words, and I had a discussion with my producers about the new Star Wars film, and I was excited to hear that Darth Vader was going to be in the film, and I said, you know, Darth Vader, it's kind of ironic that they're going to release this film the day before Saturnalia, which is December 17th. And we got into discussing the pagan roots of Christmas and the celebration of Saturnalia and paying homage to Father Kronos, the god of time, the god of death, which once again, you know, brings back the idea of what we were talking about last night, where we talk about Nona and Decima and Morta, the three fates. You know, one is there at your birth. One is there to determine how long your life is, threads your life together. The other one is there when you die. And so we have that aspect that we were dealing with, the mythologies that we're dealing with there. Now we have Darth Vader on the screen, who's the Dark Father, who represents the Saturnalian Brotherhood, or the Dark Force, or the Dark Jedi, Sith, or whatever you want to call them. And it's about war, and it's about the war of the good and war of evil, the war of darkness between the war of light, the Skywalkers, Luke meaning light. So all of these words and metaphors, they come to me. And I started to think about the war on Christmas and thought, you know, that's not good. We don't have a war on Christmas. We are having a political war right now, which is amazing. We knew it was going to happen. We calculated it to happen. And we know we feel like timelines are kind of going in and out of each other. But we're looking at the media networks now. They enabling the ignorance, the stupidity. They feign a certain bias and sensitivity to issues that really aren't there. Buying into some conspiracy theory. It all needs to be questions, because we don't know what the agenda truly is. We just know that we follow it. We really don't need to encourage political correctness anymore. And it's not really that offensive if people want to celebrate another holiday while Christmas is going on. We can't force the issue of Christmas. I mean, Ebenezer Scrooge in A Christmas Carol, when his brother told him about Christmas, he said, "You keep Christmas in your own way and let me keep it in mine, or let me leave it alone then." But I mean, and I understand what he's saying, because I know a lot of people that don't like Christmas. And you know, and sometimes I don't get hit with the Christmas bug until the last minute. I go to the mall, or I hear a Christmas song, or all of a sudden I get the urge to buy presents and, you know, want to drink eggnog and do some old fashioned stuff. That's when I'm touched by Christmas. That's when the Christmas spirit enters me. And so I'm not a bah humbug by any stretch of the imagination, but I have a lot of friends that are bah humbugs. They just don't want to remember Christmas. They don't want to observe it. So I'm thinking that maybe we should have 2 days of Christmas. One, the religious holiday on the 25th, and the other on Boxing Day, which is what they do in England. You get your boxing presents on the 26th. Because those who want to worship on that day can worship. Give them the opportunity to worship. Give every one of us the other opportunity to have our presents, to enjoy Santa Claus, to enjoy It's a Wonderful Life, to enjoy Ebenezer Scrooge, the Grinch, whatever we want to play with and have fun with. When you stop to think about Charles Dickens and Scrooge, it's kind of weird that we're talking about Kronos and time travel, because what he was illustrating in Scrooge, I mean, you stop and ask yourself if maybe At least once a year, you can go through a transition from feeling persecuted to opening your heart to the possibilities before the future comes, or what is waiting for you in the future. And it appears that in our time, the future is weakening us, and our past and present are confusing us. So Scrooge's transformation was legendary because he gave up his selfish attitudes when he realized that all the knowledge he thought he had learned was misguided and wrong. Initially, Scrooge is a miser who shows a decided lack of concern for the rest of mankind. However, the night of horrifying ghost appearances, Scrooge sees life in a whole new way. This is what Dickens wrote in 1843. He wrote this. He said, "I have endeavored in this ghostly little book to raise the ghost of an idea which shall not put my readers out of humor with themselves, with each other, or with the season, or with me. May it haunt their houses pleasantly, and no one wish to lay it." A Christmas Carol is one of those scary ghost stories that I think was ahead of its time. I mean, who would have thought that a Christmas story would include both ghosts and time travel? Ghosts and time travel in order to make a point about having to change in order to see progress. Scrooge was shown his past, his present, and a foreboding future where he would lie cold and unloved in a pauper's grave. And so tonight, in the spirit of Saturnalia, in the spirit of the Dark Father and the Darth Vader and in the darkness, in the spirit of learning about timelines and Father Time and Kronos, I want to present to you something that I think will really, really make your mind expand just a bit. And I'm going to be talking about some Christmas stories that you may not even think have something to do with time travel, have something to do with quantum philosophies. And I think it just might make a believer out of everyone about the magic of Christmas. 888-673-3700. That's 888-673-3700. I'm Clyde Lewis. You're listening to Ground Zero, and we'll be back.

0: and Leonard putting up a Christmas tree?
1: No, because we don't celebrate the ancient pagan festival of Saturnalia.
0: Saturnalia?
1: In the pre-Christian era, as the winter solstice approached and the plants died, pagans brought evergreen boughs into their homes as an act of sympathetic magic intended to guard the life essences of the plants until spring. This custom was later appropriated by Northern Europeans, and eventually it becomes the so-called Christmas tree of Saturnalia. Ah!
2: Panic! I'm you 3 weeks in the future.
3: What?
2: It's a long story. Time travel is invented tomorrow.
4: It's a Saturnalia miracle.
1: Saturnalia.
5: Saturn is the sixth planet from the sun.
1: Saturnalia.
5: Sixth planet from the sun.
1: Saturnalia.
5: Six.
6: Saturn is the name of Satan. That's the god of this world, okay? He's the god of time and space.
7: It all leads to Saturn. Of course, I say that CERN is directly connected to Saturn. They worship Saturn, and it all has to do with time and space, CERN.
6: Okay, he's the god of time and space.
7: But ultimately, it all leads to Saturn.
8: How does a planet as far away as Saturn have such an influence on symbols, religion, and our system of law and order?
1: Saturnalia.
6: Saturn is the name of Satan.
8: There was a time when it could have been much nearer and exerted much more influence.
1: Pagans brought evergreen boughs into their homes as an act of sympathetic magic. Saturnalia.
8: Religion and our system of law and order.
1: Pagans.
7: They worship Saturn.
1: Pagans.
7: They worship Saturn.
1: Pagans.
7: They worship
6: Satan.
5: 666.
0: Saturnalia.
5: 666.
0: Saturnalia.

0: I'm Clyde Lewis. You are listening to Ground Zero. On a cold night like tonight, it's good to bring the lights down. Put the kettle on, as they say. Get yourself a cup of tea or a cup of coffee, because tonight we got a lot to talk about. A little mind expansion about Christmas, Saturnalia, time travel, Kronos, timelines moving in and out, new theories, Christmas Carol. We call this Scrooge's Paradox. And there's more to it than that, for sure. And as I said, you know, the story of A Christmas Carol, way before its time, because of its, what it has in it. The idea of ghosts haunting an old miser, the idea of him going back in time, forward in time, and learning about his life is quite interesting, especially in the 1840s, when the story first came out. We're going to go to Trent in Oregon. Hi, Trent, you're on Ground Zero.
1: Hey, Clyde. I'm just curious on why you think that the Christmas Carol is so ahead of its time when it was written back in the 1800s, because I know time travel was spoken before then.
0: What, you mean Jules Verne?
1: No, not Jules Verne. I'm just talking about time travel in general.
0: But, well, okay, where did the time travel stories come from before A Christmas Carol? I know that Jules Verne talked about it. I know that, the turn of the century, we had Wells talking about it. I mean, who do you want to cite as talking about time travel before Charles Dickens did?
1: Oh, no. I was just curious on why you think that the Christmas Carol was ahead of its time.
0: Because of the fact that it was written in the 1800s. Because of the fact it utilizes paranormal activities such as ghosts appearing to an old man to change him, and the idea that that old man was taken by ghosts back in time and in the present and the future. He was shown everything, his past, present, and future. He was shown simultaneous time or quantum philosophy.
1: Oh, okay.
0: That's why.
1: Well, thank you. All right. Thank you, Clyde.
0: Right.
1: I just love to get your side of things, just the way that you explain it. And I love your show.
0: Well, thank you. Thank you. And stay tuned, because we're going to go. I mean, 1843. And, you know, Dickens was actually, you know, he was saddened because he was seeing a lot of children dying. And he actually wrote it for them. And he was hoping that he could, you know, some of the people that wouldn't give up the money for the children would learn from this story. That you don't have to be a miser. You don't have to be a jerk. You don't have to be this. Because Scrooge was shown his past, his present, and a foreboding future, or he'd be dying. And they'd put him in a pauper's grave, even though he held on to all this money. And for what? For what? You know? And as I was thinking about Charles Dickens today, I was thinking about Saturnalia and Kronos and time and chronological order and all this stuff. I found a really cool thing that I wanted to share with you, because it just seems that, you know, when I write stories like this and when I talk about things like this, it all falls together. It's like a mosaic. And each time you add something to it, and it makes this beautiful piece of art. But as I was reading about Dickens and thinking about time travel and quantum philosophy and how this could all explain why these magical events happen in our lives, there's something that has been presented by some very well-known professors and scientists. It's called the many interacting worlds theory. And this many interacting worlds theory talks about stuff that science fiction movies are made of. The many interacting worlds theory was authored by Professor Howard Weissman from Griffith University Center for Quantum Dynamics, Dr. Michael Hall, also from Griffith University Center of Quantum Dynamics, and Dr. Dirk Andre Deckert from the University of California. The theory claims that our universe is only one among many that exist. Now, we've all heard this before, but interestingly, these multiverses exist on the same space, on the same timeline, and occasionally interact when they bump into each other. Now, I discovered this after I had the discussion with everybody about how, for some reason, we had a traumatic experience that thrust us into a timeline, and people all are seeing the Mandela effect, and they have lost time, or they're in a timeline where Donald Trump is already president. they're in a timeline where people are battling to stop what he's doing. And he's not there yet. And people are talking as if he is. I mean, he's still president-elect. And in this timeline, the Russians, again, are our enemies. The Cold War is back. Somebody had said, we're back in 1956, except we're living in 2016. And I'm beginning to wonder, are we back in 1956? And so when you're looking at these multiverses that exist on the same space, on the same timeline, and you know that they interact when they bump into each other, these other universes are also supposed to be governed by the same laws of physics that our universe follows. If this theory presented through a paper published in the Physical Review X Journal is correct, it means what we know about space and time is inaccurate. And that traveling through time is, in fact, possible. And so the concept of going back in time or going forward in time to change the present will no longer be just a movie plot, but a very, very real scenario. And the world we know can easily become an altered version when dinosaurs could still exist, because the historic giant asteroid missed our planet in another universe and timeline, struck another universe and timeline. The lost city of Atlantis could be discovered. It's not a myth anymore. It's a real city. People are saying they found Atlantis in Antarctica. Did you read about this the other day? I posted on my Facebook page. So here we are in a different timeline where Antarctica is Atlantis, and they're fighting pyramids at Atlantis in Antarctica. And that is why all the dignitaries flew out there, because not only are there massive cities buried in the snow, but there are entities and aliens and other people that are living in places underground in Antarctica. That's the theory. Somebody had said to me, when the patriarch of Russia went to visit the penguins, he was actually visiting the little gray men. Of course, I don't have proof of that. But it certainly would be fascinating if that was the case. The myth of a city like Atlantis still stands because the gigantic tsunami that was supposed to have buried it under the water hit some other city in some other timeline somewhere. And all things are unraveling because the timelines intersect. And according to Professor Weissman, the parallel universe can best be imagined as ghost universes. Now, the ghost part is the fact that they exist, that they can't be seen because they interact with our universe under conditions that we only can speculate about. So this would also tie in with Scrooge and the Christmas Carol, because the ghosts from the ghost universes, the parallel universes, would be a causal entities coming in to show Ebenezer Scrooge the error of his days and ways, showing the past, the present, and the future. We can't see them because they interact with our universe under conditions that we can only speculate about. But every once in a while, when the timelines go, you know, and they move, we see the ghosts. And the interaction happens through a force that acts on similar particles that exist within the different universes. Because that's how we're particle matter, right? And so our particle matter is glued together to make who we are, to create this illusion we call life and our surroundings and our environment. So if it's happening in another universe somewhere, and that universe or that parallel universe kind of collides with ours, every once in a while we get a shot, a sighting. Ghosts, UFOs, Mickey Mouse, Santa Claus, anything goes, you see. We have the particles that exist within different universes that collide. And the collisions are happening all the time. The interaction is almost negligible, but it is enough to explain how quantum mechanics works. The psychological insights expressed in A Christmas Carol, Ebenezer Scrooge, they correspond to the insights into personal growth provided by quantum psychology, which is a combination of Eastern philosophy and Western science. Now, perhaps the most revolutionary insight is that talking about problems doesn't always bring about a transformation. It slows it down. But when you dream and are taken and are shown things, all of these things are produced solely by the unconscious mind. And just as we dream it in pictures, fundamental change emerges from communicating with the unconscious mind. And we speak to it in the language it prefers. The language of the unconscious mind is images. Pictures, images. That's why we dream in pictures and images. That's why we telepathically communicate in pictures and images. We see the picture in our mind, and that is how it's conveyed. People who are remote viewers see the pictures in their mind, and that's how it's conveyed. You understand? You see how it all works? When we do all these things, the brain responds in kind. And remember a while ago when we talked about how you can have a close personal relationship with someone, and if you have an idea, they can feel that idea because you transmit it to them. They may not know exactly what the idea is, but they do feel and know that something is exciting you enough to raise your eyebrows, to make you smile, to make your eyes go bright. Pictures, art. That's what the unconscious mind responds to. Picturing your mind. Three ghosts, four if you count Marley, speaking to Scrooge and having him change his mind about who he is and what he needs to do at Christmas time. Change. 888-673-3700. We'll be back.
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0: Clyde Lewis, you're listening to Ground Zero. So I was having a discussion with my producers about those who lived in the 1800s who gave us all kinds of interesting things to think about, from Jules Verne, Mary Shelley. No one really talks about Charles Dickens, but he gave us A Christmas Carol, which is about ghosts and about time travel. And that the psychological insights for A Christmas Carol is the idea of quantum psychology and how it affects people when they're exposed to the paranormal, whether it changes them or whether it sours them. And most people, when they have a paranormal experience, they most certainly change. And so when you're looking at quantum psychology, you look at Eastern philosophy, you look at Western science coming together, because, of course, the quantum aspect is scientific, the psychological aspect, spiritual aspect. I mean, there could be a quantum spirituality for all we know. And its most revolutionary insight is that talking about your problems don't always work. What you have to do is you have to express yourself. Dreams express things. Art expresses things. Music expresses things. Writing things down in words, channeling it through the spirit. And the connection between personal growth and higher consciousness. Scrooge's first ghost, Jacob Marley, who is Scrooge's deceased business partner, basically introduces the subject of a higher consciousness to him. He warns Scrooge that success in business is not enough. He said, "Man was my business. Charity, mercy, forbearance, benevolence, they were my business, Ebenezer." Ebenezer, of course, saw him and saw his chain. And he told him, what is it? It's the chain that he forged when he wasn't doing charity, mercy, benevolence. So all the changes that emerge with the practice of quantum techniques improve. It improves our ability to see time for what it is and the world for what it is. It improves our ordinary lives and brings about a higher consciousness that we should listen to. And that the division, the division we're in the middle of now is bringing us down. It's part of the programming that we have. You know, Christmas is supposed to shake us out of that programming. That's what it's there for. Because one time out of the year, for most people who love and enjoy Christmas, one time out of the year, we become courageous, we enjoy life, we try to have as best relationships as we can with our family and our friends and our loved ones, satisfying relationships with those we love because sometimes we neglect them. We become compassionate. We think about God. We think about Jesus. We become spiritual beings. Hanukkah. These are the characteristics of higher consciousness. Being aware of those external beings that are guiding you throughout the year. The lights that are leading you. Opening up the mind to magic. Opening up the mind to miracles at Christmas. That can raise your consciousness. That's why I'm saying that A Christmas Carol was before its time. Opening up your mind to time, opening up your mind to past, present, and future, and being aware of these things, and knowing that we've talked about these things before, deja vu, Mandela effect, timelines intersecting, the quantum psychology of finding out that there's actually a many interacting worlds theory, all talking about the stuff that science fiction movies have talked about, that's saying, well, yeah, this is a reality. Our universe is only one among many universes that exist. Multiverses exist on the same space, the same timeline, and they interact. We weave into each other. That would confirm a lot of things, wouldn't it? 888-673-3700. That's 888-673-3700. I'm Clyde Lewis. 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
1: Spinning complacently in the darkness, covered and blinded by a blanket of little lives, false security has lulled the madness of this world into a slumber. Wake up! An eye is upon you, staring straight down and keenly through, seeing all that you are and everything that you can never be. Yes, an eye is upon you, an eye ready to blink. So face forward, with arms wide open and mind reeling. Your future has arrived. Are you ready?

Mike Lewis, and this is Ground Zero. The numbers to call tonight, 888-673-3700. That's 888-673-3700. So it was, you know, I guess it was back, when was it? Had to have been the beginning of the month, probably about 10 days ago, I guess. We were discussing quantum intuition. We were discussing dimensional transmission theory. And we talked about what William Blake said. We talked about what a lot of philosophers have said, that from the time mankind first crawled out of its caves, there have been moments where he has caught a glimpse of other realms and other dimensions. And there are plenty of experiments now that have been the foundation of new learning, higher philosophies. And there have been accounts where certain individuals have been given glimpses of altered perceptions. And many who have witnessed the reality of dimensional maneuvering, they've indicated that there are worlds within worlds within worlds and different doors of perception that we must acknowledge in order to gain the enlightenment we need. There are yet other experiments. There are mind control experiments, use of drugs like LSD. All these things have created the mind where by accident, individuals have temporarily caught a glimpse of the netherworld or an ethereal construct where the phantoms of dream time exist, and they're tangible entities that are capable of breaking through the veil into the realm of what we call reality. And there have been moments of tragedy, trauma, and shock that have also thrust us into states of astral projection, near-death experiences. The world today is on the edge of a precipice, and we're holding our hearts in our hands. If you ask the average American how they feel about their times that they live in the future, they'd say, well, I don't think anything's going to happen that is going to be too great. And you get different reasons why they feel the way they do. There's tension, anger, unrest, all manifesting itself across the country. It's all been manufactured and financed by entities that we can say exist in the shadow government or in the technocracy. Every once in a while, we see timelines flux and change, and they stay put, or they change, or they interact, and we're thinking, are we in a different timeline? And I actually brought this up about 10 days ago. I thought, are we in this a different timeline? Because people are acting differently now. We feel like we're in a different world. And we are now approaching the date that is set aside for Saturnalia, which, of course, is a pagan holiday. And Saturnalia is, of course, the celebration of Saturn, El, or the Lord, or the God, or the great God, the great king, Saturn. Who was known as the great king long before Christianity came to be. The Saturnalian feast, the feast of Kronos, the bearded man with the scythe. All of these festivals, all of these celebrations were in essence in focus of the eating of the children or the harvest of the children. Saturn was very powerful at the time. He was the dark father. And as I said earlier, it's interesting and kind of coincidental, or maybe not, that the new Star Wars movie will be in theaters, the time of Saturnalia, where we'll see again on the screen the Dark Father, Darth Vader. And so there are a lot of films and movies and TV shows that kick up the idea of magic or the force in these times of darkness, in these times before the winter solstice. And as I was digging through notes on Saturnalia, and digging through notes on time and chronological

was saying to us, you can stop and ask if maybe at least once a year you can go through a transition from feeling like you're unhappy to opening up, opening your heart to the possibilities of change, the possibilities of what your future could be and how it could be great. Because it appears that in our time, the future is weakening us now. It's making us weak and tired. And our past and present are confusing us with deja vu and Mandela effects. Scrooge's transformation was legendary because he gave up his selfish attitudes when he realized that all the knowledge that he had thought he knew was wrong. All of the habits he picked up were wrong. They were ruining him. They were destroying him. They were weakening him. Scrooge was a tightwad. He was a miser. He basically decided to have a lack of concern for the rest of mankind. That was his choice. However, after a night of horrifying ghost appearances in his home, and going back in time, going to the present, and then going to Christmas is yet to come, Scrooge sees his life in a whole new way. When Charles Dickens wrote A Christmas Carol, he said this. He says, "I have endeavored in the ghostly little book to raise the ghost of an idea which shall not put my readers out of humor with themselves or with each other, with the season or with me. May it haunt their houses pleasantly, and no one wish to lay it." A Christmas Carol is one of those scary ghost stories that they sing about. And it was ahead of its time. I mean, who would have thought that a Christmas story would include both ghosts and time travel in order to make a point about having to change in order to see progress, in order to feel like you're doing something good for the world? Charles Dickens actually became more and more interesting to me as I was reading today of a group of scientists that are proposing a new theory. And it talks about stuff that science fiction movies are made of. That is the many interacting worlds theory, authored by Professor Howard Weissman from Griffith University Center for Quantum Dynamics, Dr. Michael Hall, also from Griffith University Center of Quantum Dynamics, and Dr. Dirk Andre Deckert from the University of California. The theory claims that our universe is only one among many universes that exist. Now, most of us feel that way. But interestingly, these multiverses, according to their theory, they exist on the same space, on the same timeline, and occasionally interact when they bump into each other or when they weave into one another, crossing over back and forth. Moreover, these other universes are also supposed to be governed by the same laws of physics that our universe follows. If this theory that has been presented in the Physical Review X Journal is correct, this would mean that we'd have to rethink about our space and time. We would have to learn that our space and time interpretations are inaccurate, and that traveling through time is possible. And so the concept of going back in time, going forward in time to change the present, will no longer be just a movie plot, but the very real scenario that awaits us in the future. And the world that we know can be altered. It can be an altered version. Something where we learn more about the dinosaurs, or we see more proof of dinosaurs, where we see that Atlantis was real. According to Professor Weissman, the parallel universe can best be imagined as ghost universes. The ghost part is the fact that while these universes exist, sometimes we can't see them, but they sometimes interact with us, giving us these ghostly images, much like what we see in Charles Dickens' A Christmas Carol. And so the psychological insights expressed in A Christmas Carol correspond with insights into what is known as quantum psychology, the personal growth you get from learning about your origins, where you'll end up, and how, if you look at who we are, it can all be summed up in the images and in the illusion that's around us, the particles that come together, that are shared, that are shaped, and then how it brings us personal growth and higher consciousness. So when you're dealing with A Christmas Carol, Scrooge's first ghost, Jacob Marley, told him, "Well, the way I was in life can be changed, and you can change so you don't be like me." Men are your business. Your fellow man is your business. Changes have to emerge so these quantum philosophies and techniques will stick.

0: And then and only then will we know how to use time to benefit us. In the times of Kronos. Times of Saturnalia. 888-673-3700. That's 888-673-3700. I'm Clyde Lewis. We'll be back.
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0: So have you ever experienced a Christmas miracle? I told you the story about my Santa Claus that showed up in the cowboy boots and the Buddy Holly glasses a few nights ago. That was a Christmas miracle to me. Some people have had Christmas miracles happen to them where they just can't believe just the beauty and joy in watching the windows of heaven open up and they receive gifts, or they receive spiritual awakening. They feel as though they've somehow changed their souls into a soul that thinks openly, the quantum spirituality, the connection between personal growth and higher consciousness. Scrooge's first ghost, Jacob Marley, told him, you need to change, you need to progress. So also, the changes emerge with the practice of quantum techniques, both to improve our ordinary lives and bring about higher consciousness. For example, we become courageous, we enjoy life, we have a satisfying relationship with our wives and our kids, with our special someones, our partners. We also become compassionate spiritual beings, which are these are the characteristics that make a higher consciousness. Opening the mind up to magic and miracles at Christmas time. That is what I like. That is what puts me in the Christmas spirit. The magic spoken of during the Christmas season can now be interchangeable with quantum philosophy. And that is, of course, if you are afraid that your character will be judged harshly for engaging in magical thinking. I know that people say, all this is a magical thinking, and you're taking advantage of people's minds who give into this magical nonsense. Well, look, as adults, we are certainly aware of the flaws in the conventional Santa Claus theory, okay? But young children, they accept this theory quite readily because they're impressionable, and they're young. The older children, though, they get the less gullible, they get less gullible as they get older. So they require a more rigorous proof of Santa's existence. And we try and we try and we try. The answer to this problem, though, about the theories about Santa Claus, is that quantum theory, well, using quantum theory and magic and believing in magic and miracles brings Santa to life again. And I know using Santa as an example is credulous, but I acknowledge that the reality of a Santa Claus is impossible to prove using classical physics, but in a quantum sense, Santa can be very real to everybody. With the usage of a parallel processing of the quantum worlds, the theory that we talked about earlier, it can be theorized that Santa has the ability to do the job he is said to do simultaneously. It is done in the same manner as sending an email to multiple recipients at the same time. It's like doing a television show that's on a network that goes forever at the same time. People are watching a TV show in real time, but it's all simultaneously going out to millions of people at the same time. Years ago, this was unthinkable. Today, in a split second, you can deliver an email to millions of people simultaneously without even having to leave your chair. Now, how can anyone track the speed of that? The possibility to us is limited to the technological practice we take for granted, such as hitting return on a keyboard. There are fewer varieties of toys in the world than email recipients, and yet we can't wrap our minds around the fact that in some future time, the simultaneous appearance of matter cannot be accomplished, and yet an email is a thought electronically sent, and it's very possible that people in all time zones can receive it. Remember fax machines? I mean, I know they're still used by some people. Some people know they use the email thing, but fax machines. Now, there's an argument that can be made about one piece of paper being inserted in a machine in one place and having millions of copies coming out in offices all over the world received by people just from one act of pushing a send button. Now, if the next logical leap of science is to take the knowledge of parallel processing and bring it out of the computer and into our material world, we can now see that the old traditional Santa Claus model is flawed. But the new scientific quantum model, the progress model, can make the new Santa hypothesis closer to reality, bringing Santa to life in every single person this Christmas. The fact that no one knows where Santa is at any particular moment in time makes him a perfect candidate for some elementary use of Heisenberg's principle of uncertainty. Consider this. On Christmas night, Santa is in superposition of quantum states. He's smeared out all the way around the planet, and each quantum state delivers presents to a single child. And this explains why it is so important that children are asleep, because if just one child sees Santa, he immediately collapses into a single state. Santa becomes a single state, not a multiple state, but a single state, because Heisenberg, according to Heisenberg, that's what would happen. It would just all of a sudden focus their attention on one single state of Santa when there could be several states similar at the same time in several different parallel universes. So peeking in on Santa would freeze him in the small moment in time, and that would mean that no other children would receive presents at Christmas. So you better sleep, kids. Otherwise, you screw it up for the rest of us. I know this avoids the flaws in the conventional theory, but that's okay. Because it's Christmas. So you can smear Santa everywhere. Similar to the manner in which an electron is smeared out within a certain distance from the nucleus of an atom. But Santa can quite literally be everywhere at any given moment at once. Another mind-boggling theory is that there are also possibilities that Santa is entirely capable of arriving before he even leaves the North Pole. It would be possible to see two images of him, and then he would take on the characteristics of tachyon particles, meaning reducing down and entering into every single person at Christmas time. That's why they all of a sudden become so giving and so courageous and so joyous. It's that spirit, it's that particle spirit that is engulfed in every single one of us. This brings us back to that many interacting worlds theory, or the ghost universe proposition that they were talking about earlier. It's a weird world, isn't it? You can take the original scientific theory, throw it out now, because quantum philosophy and quantum physics can even prove the existence of Santa Claus if you really want to prove it. It can also prove miracles. It can prove magic. It can prove paranormal experiences if you just pay attention. 888-673-3700. We'll be back.
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2: Have you ever wondered how Santa Claus can travel the entire world and deliver Christmas presents to billions of children on the same night? Some say it's magic. Some say it's myth. But any sufficiently advanced technology

0: presence of the ghost of Christmas yet to come. Spirit, I fear you more than any specter I have yet met.
1: So it was about 3 days ago. I was out at the reindeer games when number one on the naughty list came calling.
2: Zurg?
1: Yep. And he stole the Crottle Disruptor. It stops time.
2: So that's how you can deliver all those gifts in one night.
1: And with time frozen, I can actually enjoy all the cookies and milk.
3: Santa Claus, here comes Santa Claus, right down Santa Claus.

0: I'm Clyde Lewis. You are listening to Ground Zero. It's time to learn quantum philosophy for the holidays. Raise the consciousness level. Progress forward. Get rid of the divisiveness. There's a whole new world out there. A whole new world of time travel. Interconnecting timelines. And of course, there are plenty of Christmas specials that have brought us into that mindset before. In fact, one that was made back in the 1840s, and that's A Christmas Carol by Charles Dickens. Santa Claus, the story of Santa Claus. Clement C. Moore, 'Twas the Night Before Christmas. And I know, as I said, you know, little children believe in Santa Claus. Older children need more proof. Well, you got a lot of proof when you're dealing with quantum philosophy, quantum psychology, and quantum spirituality. And the idea of utilizing the same models, as rudimentary as they may be, the same models to prove something that is completely unprovable. I mean, the spirit, you just take that smearing of Santa, the Santa smear, I guess, where you see an electron also smeared out within a certain distance from the nucleus of an atom. Being everywhere at any given moment, could be in the same place at the same time because of the speed factor here. Santa can break down into tachyon particles and enter everyone's body at Christmas time because tachyon always moves faster than light. We can't see it approaching us, we can't see it entering us, and after a tachyon has passed nearby, if we were able to slow down time, we would be able to see two images of it appearing and departing in opposite directions. Yeah, I know it's all hypothetical, but so are black holes. Okay. I mean, Stephen Hawking said they're hypothetical. I mean, they call them black holes for lack of a better reason to call them something else. Like a big toilet flushing in the galaxy. But they're still debating the purpose and whether or not black holes, dark matter, they reveal anything about time and space. And this brings us back to that many interacting worlds theories or the ghost universe proposal. The researchers demonstrated that their theory, by using the classic double-slit experiment, what they do is they fire individual photons at a screen at different times, and between the screen that functions as the detector, the source of the photons is black material with two slits that is intended to absorb the photons. If photons are simply particles, they should spread evenly in space, right? But they didn't. And what happened instead was that the photons piled on top of each other in strips following a specific pattern. And the same result is seen when photons pass through the double slit as waves. This conclusion that you get from all this is that a photon is not just a particle, it's also a wave. The wave-particle duality has been referred to as the central mystery of quantum mechanics. So in context, and if we're using this many interesting worlds theory, the photon should only go through one slit when it passes through by itself. However, something else happens when the photon bumps into its counterpart from a mirror universe. This pattern emerges. Kind of like what we said with Santa, being in two places at once or moving so quickly and going in both ways. And that's how we know if the universe isn't the only one out there, because, well, it's our cue to start thinking about how we can travel through time. I mean, this isn't just for Christmas here. Quantum mechanics allows for things to be transported at great distances in little time. And, hell, it could avoid the need for Santa at all. We don't need him to go in the skies. All we need to do is just break him down to small particles, have him enter into all of us, and then we basically get up in the middle of the night and put those toys under the tree. Right? Because the position here isn't, it's a definite point, but a wave spread over space and time, and the particles can sometimes tunnel through barriers that, according to classical mechanics, shouldn't be able to pass through at all. So, assuming Santa actually knows how to accomplish this, I mean, he knows when you're sleeping, he knows when you're awake and all this stuff, it would take a huge amount of energy to realize this type of movement. So if you really want to get the kids to figure things out about Santa and get the kids to figure things out about Scrooge and the three ghosts and time travel, past, present, and future, then you start getting out the books on quantum philosophy. So they lend themselves to other stories around Christmas time. Another movie that I think a lot of people have overlooked that also has the quantum story to it is It's a Wonderful Life, Frank Capra. It's a Wonderful Life, Jimmy Stewart. This also could be part of the whole quantum physics particle theory that we're talking about, because you can call it, instead of It's a Wonderful Life, It's a Wonderful Leap, like a quantum leap. Because George Bailey, with the aid of a misfit angel named Clarence, takes a quantum leap into a timeline where, guess what, guys? He doesn't exist. Because contemporary psychology has no name for this experience, we call them, for lack of a better word, paranormal. However, many can see that it is a quantum quickening that can allow these stories of fantasy to become reality outside the classical physics model. Unlike Scrooge seeing quantum shadows in time, George Bailey finds himself abruptly in a world in which he never existed, in a world which the things he did were never done because he was not there to do them. George Bailey saved his brother from drowning. He prevented the local pharmacist, Mr. Gower, from making a deadly error in filling a prescription. And he married his sweetheart, Mary. He saves the Savings and Loan Association so the evil banker, Mr. Potter, won't destroy the town. And in general, makes sacrifices himself to the benefit of others. It leads to a moment when Potter manages to surreptitiously steal money needed to keep the savings and loan solvent. And George gets depressed. And he goes to a bridge and he wants to commit suicide. Now, he would have committed suicide had the angel not intervened, throwing himself in the water so that George could jump in and rescue him. Then when George is blaming himself for his crisis, what is happening, Clarence changes the past so that George Bailey never lived. He changes history. It's based on what George wished for. Although George did not travel to the past to change it, Clarence just changed the past like this. He didn't travel to the past to do it, but he did reach back into the past, and he actually caused the quantum change, and based on the information that had happened in the present. So it might be argued that what we saw in that film was a grandfather paradox. George has not exactly killed his own grandfather, but he has undone his own existence, and now he doesn't exist to make the wish that does this. You understand what I'm saying? So if he was killed or not, or never were born, then he can't make the decision to do this. It's kind of a paradox. So he's trapped in this infinity loop for a while, since undoing George's existence undoes the reason for undoing it in the first place. And so it undoes the undoing, so to speak. In fact, if George was never born, he should not be able to know what the world would have been like without him. Right? It might be resolved by adopting the parallel dimension explanation. George has moved sideways into a universe in which he never existed, and then returns to his own universe after an hour or so of studying that world that he was in where he didn't exist. And it means that the bleak, dreadful world without George Bailey also exists, and that he was able to be an acausal entity in the parallel dimension, seeing a world without him in it. Acausality, of course, is defined as the ability to exist outside of causality, or the natural flow of manipulating cause and effect. So it has now been theorized that if you go back in time and kill an acausal being in the past, or prevent the being from being born or created, it will still exist in the present and other timelines. Often, even if an acausal being is killed in the present, it can still survive by appearing from another timeline. This is how we solve the problem of Back to the Future with Marty and Doc Brown. This is how we can magically predict the Cubs winning the World Series and Biff winning the presidency. That's how we do this. Because we explained all that about 10 days ago. I mean, we can challenge a few things. I mean, most of the concern when we're talking about George Bailey, for example, if you're looking at the absence of George Bailey, could his absence, could this absence of George Bailey be filled by someone else? Probably. I mean, Mr. Gower probably would have hired a different assistant, and that assistant might have recognized the mistake as easily as George Bailey would have. We know that Harry drowned his brother without him being there, but the Air Force could have had someone else pilot the plane that might have been the one that got the Medal of Honor, et cetera, et cetera. You know the story. Someone else may have saved the savings and loan. Mary might have married someone else. Still, it's not certain that anyone would have stopped. You know, we don't know. Because alternate history is, well, it's fun to speculate about. But we don't know what goes on. But quantum philosophy and quantum change can open your mind to the idea that what little we do can contribute to a lot in the quantum picture. Remember what Scrooge asked the guests, the spirits, the ghosts. He said, is this what will be or what may be? Well, the answer is that he's seeing a retrocausal future, which is the most probable future based on what he's doing at present. Now, if you change the present and what you're doing with yourself, then you manipulate the future. I mean, you manipulate that retrocausality. All the probabilities for the moment, the future can be altered without changing the fact that that moment in time can be changed over and over and over again. Time is like a pretzel. It twists and turns and leaves you with your mouth open because of quantum entanglements and synchronicities and all the Mandela effects you can pile on yourself. But miracles do happen, obviously. Have you ever had a Christmas miracle? You ever had a miracle happen in your life? Any coincidence or synchronicity around this time of year? Because a lot of people do. 888-673-3700. That's 888-673-3700. We'll be back.
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2: How you doing? 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

0: Hey, how you doing?
1: Doing great, man.
0: I just wanted to comment on a few things that you've been talking about. I completely agree with a lot of things that you're talking about as far as the multiverse. And I guess a good way to put it is if you stand there and you look at a piece of ground and you see a castle being built and you look at it every day, and then you get more people looking at it with you, the next thing you know, there's a castle built. And the energy of people's minds can transform through, I feel, you know, it's definitely, you know, quantum physics, it's energy. You know, things can materialize, whether it's earthquakes, tornadoes, or castles, and
1: or an apocalypse.
0: Skyscrapers. You get enough people thinking about it,
1: mm-hmm.
0: You know, it can manifest.
1: Or an apocalypse, right? Thinking that the apocalypse is around the corner,
0: we can apocalypse. Yep,
1: that's exactly what we're headed for. And everybody thinks that they're going to be saved in this apocalypse, and so they don't care about, you know, thinking about a future that will exist. They think about a future that's going to end.
0: Yeah, and there's so much complacency. It's unbelievable. Of course, I live in a cabin out in the woods off the grid, so I'm kind of, you know, already prepared in some ways, I guess. I'm a retired computer engineer, and I just went to my family farm and I fixed up an ancient cabin, and that's pretty much where I live. I burn wood for heat and
1: mm-hmm.
0: burn coal and candles for light, and have two cats and a dog, and that's, you know, I farm in the summer and hunt and gather in the winter. And so because I just feel that the energy is lacking. I mean, we're just we're missing what's really important. Science has failed us in a lot of ways. I mean, it's taught us a lot of things, but it also fails us.
1: Well, there are a lot of scientists that want to, you know, dash your dreams, and they do so thinking they're being critical thinkers, when in reality they're just being jerks. And that happens a lot. And then if you disagree with them, they call you an anti-science person. Well, I mean, when you're looking at quantum philosophies and you're raising the consciousness level and saying, okay, I'm open for what you can't put in a box, they immediately panic and go, well, no, here's the deal. Science should be looking into all probabilities and possibilities, because it's with a seed of an idea that it flourishes into becoming reality. And this is why we have the type of things we have now. This is why we have computers, because science fiction movies showed us computers, and they showed us that we could have computers coming, you know, like transponders or transporters or whatever. These things that Star Trek had, we now have. The small phones in our hands, these types of things. You know.
0: Yeah, well, and it's in the books, too, that go back, I mean, you know, centuries ago,
1: mm-hmm.
0: you know,
1: mm-hmm.
0: men and women were thinking of such things, so.
1: Yeah, back in the 1840s when Dickens wrote A Christmas Carol, he had three ghosts,
0: exactly.
1: Actually four ghosts, that visited Ebenezer Scrooge. First of all, the paranormal, and then having those ghosts transport him in different times, whether it be the past, the present, or yet to come. And each one was representation. The representation was amazing, especially with the dark hooded figure that was Death coming to show him his fate. And his fate was, you know, of course, we're all going to die, but he was going to die in a pauper's grave and no one would have cared about him. But if he was to change, maybe they would care about him and they'd give him a decent funeral and he'd become a hero to people. But see, that's the idea. Do we really want to be heroes to people? Do we want to be heroes to our kids? Do we want to be heroes to your wife, to the people you love? That's what Christmas is about, right? At least I think so.
0: Yeah, we all want to be remembered when we croak, you know.
1: Yeah.
0: There's no doubt about that.
1: Yep.
0: And sadly, so many people don't realize that, you know, what they're doing day to day is, you know, there's not a lot of remembrance there.
1: Right, so. Right. Well, David, I thank you for that. It's true that, you know, what we do, even if it's a little thing, it affects the other parallel universes. And that's why I think we're seeing this type of flux where it's either staying in one place or we're seeing it intertwine with other timelines, and people are getting confused and they're seeing things and they're trying to relate to what is happening in their timeline, and they can't. It's confusing them.
0: Yeah, it's far too much information and stimulus for such a short time of our evolution, you know.
2: Let me be clear. As a citizen and as president, Ground Zero is indeed essential to our radio and is essential to who we are.

0: I'm Clyde Lewis, and this is Ground Zero. The numbers to call tonight, 888-673-3700. That's 888-673-3700. You know, when you're thinking about 2016, I think you're going to think it's the year that we first struck gold with quantum physics. You got CERN, particle accelerators, getting very real. Sounds very crazy, almost to the point of being written off as a hoax. The idea that we have the ability now. Experiments can now smash particles. We're looking at paradoxes and timeline freakouts and mixes and proving conditional sentences to assume strange hypotheses. If these findings are true, then anything can happen. If the story is true about time travel, if a baby is born, then God has to exist. I mean, these types of sayings, these types of logic, these naive leaps of logic, the thought in existence creates that possibility in the ethers, and it sits there, and it becomes a tulpa, a thought form, just to manifest in reality. It's a legend in the making. It's naive logic. It's an amazing starting point for legends and myths. If the sentence is true, then Santa Claus exists. If this sentence is true, then the ghosts of Christmas past, present, and future existed at one time. In a strange turn of synchronicity, the timing of these stories of discoveries in quantum physics and philosophy all take our metaphors and the pictures and images that we use for our deep-seated thoughts. It all takes them and puts them in front of us and say, what are you going to do with them? I mean, it would mean nothing to most people. But it's rather odd considering we're being led to understand that quantum philosophies and higher consciousness can be taken and that we can use them to better our lives. That we can look at the models that can put us in positions of thinking outside the box when most people are afraid to do that. You don't need to bring up Santa Claus to point out possible quantum leap scenarios. You've got the Bible, you've got other ancient writings of contacts with beings that are dimensional. You've got time travel ideas and theories going on in these books. And now you have scientists that bring up quantum theories and ideas of the upside down, I suppose you could call the upside down. It's called the many interacting worlds theory. It's been proposed by Professor Howard Weissman from Griffith University Center of Quantum Dynamics, Dr. Michael Hall, also from Griffith University Center for Quantum Dynamics, and Dr. Dirk Andre Deckert from the University of California. The theory claims that our universe is only one among many universes that exist. And these multiverses exist on the same space, on the same timeline, and occasionally interact when they bump into each other. These universes are supposed to be governed by the same laws of physics that our universe follows. So the concept of going back in time, interacting with other timelines, going forward in time, it's no longer science fiction. The parallel universes can best be imagined as ghost universes. The ghost part is the fact that while they exist, we just get a glimpse sometimes, like we do with ghosts. 888-673-3700. That's 888-673-3700. Let's go to Cliff in Texas. Hi, Cliff. You're on Ground Zero.
1: Very much for taking my call. Let me get right to the point. My wife and I drove down to Galveston every single weekend for 15 years. We had a boat down there, and we loved it. We went out every Saturday and Sunday. And it's about 50 miles from my house to my boat. We passed these old set of apartments over on 45 South around League City. They'd be on the left-hand side. Mm-hmm. They were just old run-down apartments, and we would notice they would change colors from gray to pink. Every now and then, however often, you really never really kept track of it, but they'd go pink, gray. And then after through the years, one day we're going down, and the apartments are gone. They're all bulldozed. It's the end of that. So we go, oh, look, they finally got rid of those old apartments. About a month or two go by, and we drive down there, and I said to the wife, look. And she says, that can't be. I said, yeah, look, there were those apartments. We had never got off the freeway there. I got off the freeway, and I went over there, and there's a big company there. I think their name was Olshan. They tear down stuff. They're a deconstruction company. And they were over there, and I asked one of the guys, I said, were there another set of these apartments closer to the freeway you tore down? He said, no. This is, we're here, we're going to tear these down now. And it was a guy walking in the neighborhood, and I walked over to him. I said, hey, you live here? He says, yeah. I said, weren't these apartments gray? He says, oh, they haven't been that color in years. I said, how long? He said, oh, maybe 20 years ago. And I said, 20. So I went over to the wood, and I peeled some of the wood back, and it was one layer, period, amen. And the wife and I both said, those damn apartments changed colors. We know they did. We saw them. Now, they were off in the distance. It really wasn't anything you really paid attention to, except they were just old shabby apartments. Those apartments changed colors, and those apartments were gone, and then they were back. I don't care what anybody says. We saw it. It happened. I now believe in, you want to call it dimensional shifts? So I look at her and I said, yeah, how many times have you told me you thought I was messing with you in the hallway? We have a light switch. And she would say, that light switch was in the turn. It was on the right side. Then it was on the left side. I said, no, it's always been on one side. And I said, maybe these are just little things that you yourself may not do dimensional shifts, but everything else does. Mm-hmm. So it's kind of like a joke with us whenever we get into an argument, because we usually never do. I said, you go into one of those dimensional shifts again where we're not getting along? So it's kind of a joke, but that's where it started from, with these damn apartments. I am telling you, those apartments were pink, and they were gray, and they went back and forth. Nothing you'd really pay any attention to. These old crummy apartments. But then when they were gone, and then they were back, I don't care what anybody says. This crap happens. Now, if scientists can bring it on, great, but it happens naturally, and it did happen. That's all there is to it. Nobody on Earth, I don't need any scientists to explain it to me. We saw it. It happened. Done. So you take it from there.
0: Well, Cliff, thank you so much. That's a great story, and I appreciate you explaining that to us. Take care. Bye-bye. Let's go to Marco in Massachusetts. Hi, Marco. You're on Ground Zero.
2: First time caller, I love the show. What caught my interest was anything and everything to do with the concept or a topic of time. And if I could just for a moment, when I think of this concept, I think of the fact that dichotomies of similarities of polar opposites are all basically synonymous. What I'm getting at is, when I was 12 years old, I actually told my mother, I made a statement that time does not exist, which is a simple opinion. It's just words, doesn't mean anything. But what really caught her attention was the fact that I went on to explain some theory that, to this day, I don't exactly remember what I said, but she thought I was abducted by aliens.
0: Mm-hmm.
2: Long story short, I wrote a book a few years ago, and I devoted a chapter to time. And it's such a general progression. The more we consider it and think about it, not just block it out or accept it as mainstream, people think in terms of time. So what I did was, in my book, I spoke of, for example, moments, plural. Then I went to moment, period. And I started to consider the fact that, really, it's, to me at least, one big moment. And you know, I thought of a lifetime, for example, as a moment. But you don't have to stop there. You can continue, because if you consider, if this were true, I think it is, I can't prove it, that everything happens at the same time or within the current moment. So if that's true, and just say it's hypothetical, but let's just say that's true for a moment. If that were true, I don't think time travel would be possible. For example, if time travel could actually happen, then we're going to get into that parallel universe, because if everything happens in the same time and it's always the same moment, then something that's allegedly to happen 5 minutes from now or 50 years from now is happening.
0: Well, there are Mobius loops within time that loop over and over again. If you look at these theories, you have the moments in time and the streams of timelines that come together, but then you have the loops in time as well. So time is one of those things. I mean, for lack of a better terminology, basically intertwines all the time, if that's what you want to believe, if that's what you can believe by this new theory in time, that anything and everything is possible with quantum knowledge and philosophy. So, Marco, I know it can be confusing, but it seems to me they're opening the doors to perceptions we've never gone to yet. We'll be back with more. Keep it here. Don't go away.
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0: Let's go to Jordan in Michigan. Hi, Jordan. You're on Ground Zero.
5: Hey, how you doing, Frank?
0: Good, good, good.
5: Awesome. I wanted to go back to the point when you were talking about how Clancy would remove George from the timeline to show him his future, but by doing so would then remove George from being able to see his future his present. Sorry. My twin and I developed a theory that Clarence would have removed the singularity that was George, but by removing him from the point back when he was born, it created a singularity. The George now would exist in that time period. So his existence started when Clarence removed him, whatever the angel's name was.
0: Right. Well, and you're right about that, because it's like, once again, we're looking at George being an acausal being, where he stands there amongst all these people in existence, but he really doesn't exist because in that timeline, he never was born. So he kind of like, he's the odd man out in that existence. And then once again, we go back to the grandfather paradox, where they're saying, well, if he didn't exist at all, then why was he there to even make the decision to see himself not existing? So,
5: right, and that comes from Clarence.
0: Right, so it was divine intervention.
5: Kind of like a shadow.
0: Right, it was divine intervention, because he was an angel and he had the power to do this. So it was divine intervention within the mind of George Bailey before he was to commit suicide. He was at his lowest point in his life, and it was in that moment that Clarence was able to go in and manipulate time so he could see what it would be like without him there. So it didn't kind of not have anything to do with time. It had everything to do with divine intervention and being able to play in his mind a moment where he wouldn't exist or he didn't exist. And God granted him that moment to do so.
5: Right.
0: So, yeah, go ahead.
5: Borrowed another theory.
0: What's that?
5: Another time travel paradox idea. Mm-hmm. If you went back in time and did something that would wipe out your own existence, if you went back to that time period, would you still exist, or would you still exist even though you didn't get to that point?
0: Yes, you would, because they now have said that there are, once you do something in another timeline, it branches off into several other timelines. So it's no longer, there's no longer one timeline or one dimension. There's several dimensions simultaneously acting at the same time. And so if you were to go back in time and killed your father or killed your grandfather or killed your mother, that would mean that you don't exist. Not true. You don't exist in that timeline. You'll never exist in that timeline. You'll just go back to your regular timeline and still exist.
5: Right. Okay.
0: That's how it works now. Because the idea of the paradox, the grandfather paradox, was eliminated because scientists were saying, and of course, new thoughts and theories say that there are more dimensions. And that if a timeline was disrupted, it wouldn't paradox. It would just branch off into other timelines. It's like detouring water. It's like if you were to, you see water coming down and you put your finger in the middle of it, the water separates and goes two separate ways. You've affected it, but it branches it off in different directions.
5: Right.
0: That's if time is fluid, which, I'm not anywhere near being a physicist or a chronologist or anything like that. I'm just I just read a lot of stuff, and it just makes my mind go boink, you know, boink, boink, and that's why I want to talk about it, because I'm thinking to myself, anything's possible with the higher consciousness that the quantum philosophies are breeding now, and people, if they grab onto it and find out how fascinating it is, if they're not too confused by it, they will see that the future is possible to have, and have a bright future, rather than fighting amongst themselves about what's happening in the now, planning ahead and understanding. I mean, the thing that's freaking me out, Jordan, is that lately I've been reading news stories about stores opening up in New York without cashiers, or bartenders ending up being robots, or they just put out in San Francisco a driverless Uber. It only lasted one day because people were freaked out by it, but a driverless Uber was already picking people up in San Francisco 2 days ago. So they're moving forward with all this technology. I was saying 2 or 3 years, but now it's happening, and but probably the end of 2017 we'll be seeing it a lot more. The trucks and the trains and the cars and the cashierless stores, and maybe even the cashierless fast food places.
5: I think that the direction that technology is going, if they wanted to avoid created displays. I know Japan right now actually is currently marketing 300 units of these hologram girlfriends,
0: mm-hmm.
5: where it's basically the Echo put on steroids, where it displays a 3D image, and it mapped out so well that it looked like a tiny person.
0: Mm-hmm.
5: If they wanted to create that human interaction, they might need to go the extra step and just say, hey, we need a hologram now.
0: Well, I don't know if you ever saw the movie Her, but in that one, there was sympathetic AI where he was talking with her and he fell in love with his own sympathetic AI. Well, in the future, a lot of people are falling in love with their sympathetic AI. And since AI doesn't have a body, but it's in your phone or in your smartphone or in your computer, they hired what were known as proxy prostitutes, where they would be paid to be the sexual partner of your AI. Does that make sense?
5: Right.
0: So that you can actually have a sexual interaction with your AI. It goes from being sympathetic to understanding to your best friend to your love interest, and it only goes beyond that because you can't have sexual intimacy with a computer. Mentally, you can have intimacy because it understands you. And so the idea was to hire a proxy prostitute or a woman that would be available as a sexual partner while you're listening to the sympathetic voice of your AI, which is kind of bizarre.
5: Didn't they do like a movie like Ex Machina, I want to say it is?
0: Yes.
5: Where mm-hmm. the machine was the girlfriend and gained consciousness somehow?
0: Yep. She gained consciousness and she broke free. And she was so real she mingled in with the regular public. So yeah, I mean, technology, you know, is fascinating. And the movements towards quantum philosophy is also fascinating. And a lot of people, I think, are going to have a hard time catching up because of the, I guess you could call it, future shock. But we, you know, at Christmas time, we see all these television shows and movie specials about miracles and magic. Well, and they're all based in some pretty basic quantum models. 888-673-3700. That's 888-673-3700. Back with more Ground Zero. Don't go away.
6: Where is my mind?
7: Say things like that. Wait a minute. That's an idea. What do you think? Yeah, I'll do it. All right. You've got your wish. You've never been born. Never been born. Been born.
8: Universes not only exist, but they interact with one another.
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0: I'm Clyde Lewis. You're listening to Ground Zero. The number to call tonight, 888-673-3700. 888-673-3700. Go to Charles in Texas. Hi, Charles. You're on Ground Zero.
1: Hey there. Hey there, Clyde.
0: Hey.
1: Wow, your show is always so great. It sort of boggles the mind sometimes. I love it. But let's see. The one thing is, you're talking about, this is sort of relevant to a lot, especially people that have lost loved ones this year.
0: Mm-hmm.
1: In my case, you know, I felt when my dad was assassinated that somehow I had shifted in time. It was really amazing. A lot of very odd things happened afterwards that, you know, it's almost like I was in an alternate timeline or world line because of the way people were talking about my dad. It was rather odd. You know, I was trying to look into more into my dad, you know, being a POW and all the other kinds of stuff. And I got to, it was very, very, very strange. Anyway, I was going to say that I would think that there's some questions about what time is. People have been talking about time a lot. You know, people don't really ask how does time even arise? What the heck is time? Other than, of course, a notion in our...
0: Well, we manage it in linear ways. When we can kind of understand that it's simultaneous in a lot of respects, that it loops off into many different directions. There are Mobius strips, there are loops, there are interchanging timelines, and that's why we have ghost appearances. That's why we see our loved ones sometimes appear to us after their deaths. That's why sometimes we could even be seeing UFOs or aliens or anything like that. That's what happens.
1: You were talking about Christmas. And, you know, these people that are focusing on how, you know, how persecuted they are because, they, you know, there's this war on Christmas and all that kind of stuff.
0: Yeah, that's nonsense. There isn't.
1: The other thing is that people would kind of focus more on, they could focus their consciousness or infinite love or whatever it is. I mean, really, that's what everything is made of, you could say.
0: Mm-hmm.
1: All reality is really made of that sort of stuff. You know, but for human beings, of course, to even perceive or even experience anything,
0: mm-hmm.
1: it has to be at least somehow, I don't know, infused with infinite love, at any rate.
0: Right.
1: So our experience is that, I mean, if we can focus on the kind of future that we want, with the kind of, speaking in time terms, but we're going to focus on the kind of future we want, rather than fighting with what we think is, you know, like, we're being persecuted as Christians or something like that. What kind of future do you want as far as a loving future, a good future? That's what, if we could focus our energies on that rather than so much fighting with what is.
0: Right.
1: I mean, it's always good to be aware of it and everything else, but it seems like we could have a much better world that way.
0: I would say yes.
1: A lot of people have.
0: I would say you're right. We would have a better world that way because of the fact that, you know, we're learning that projecting good thoughts into a future will give us a good future. But right now, we're all stuck in this apocalyptic spin. Let's go to Bernadine. You're on Ground Zero.
2: Hi. How are you?
0: Doing great.
2: Good. Got a question. I kind of feel stupid asking this because, I don't know, I don't want to be cliche about movies, but...
0: No, you're not cliche.
2: I watched a movie just recently,
0: mm-hmm.
2: Interstellar.
0: Oh, yeah, it's a great
2: Matthew
0: film.
2: McConaughey.
0: Yeah, great film. Mm-hmm.
2: Okay. Loved it. Really, I really loved it, but it was really mind-boggling because I saw the movie not too long ago, and now you guys are talking about this. Is this the same concept? And, Clyde, have you seen the movie?
0: I've seen the movie, and it's kind of the same concept, yes, because remember, and I hope I'm not spoiling anything, who the ghost was? Remember who the ghost was?
2: Right, yeah.
0: Yeah, well, okay.
2: Yeah.
0: So the ghost

0: point right there and then, but mm-hmm. it might, you know, shoot off to a different time, but you would be still, basically my question is, and that sounded kind of dumb.
1: No.
0: Is time stacked or is it end to end? That's what I want to know.
1: I would say it seems to me that it's stacked because if they're saying that they can somehow intertwine with one another, it'd have to be stacked. I don't think they're end to end. I think that we have,
0: right.
1: they're kind of like licorice whips. You know, they go in one direction and they twist and they turn and they can twist into pretzels and they can do anything, but they can also cross over each other. And when they do that, we find that intersection in time where we're seeing things. We get a glimpse of the future. We get a glimpse of the past, or we get a glimpse of a time that, you know, and I think that's what's happening right now for some reason. I think that we live in a time where the reason why people are so caught up and so angry and so confused is because something traumatic has happened to them in their timeline. And they're hallucinating and they're fighting and they're creating stories that aren't real.
0: Last question.
1: Yeah, go ahead.
0: Sorry.
1: Mm-hmm.
0: Do we repeat our lives over and over and over and over again? Or once we're dead, that's it?
1: Don't know.
0: Do we just repeat?
1: Don't know. We've been taught for thousands of years we have an afterlife. We've been taught thousands of years that there is an afterlife. Everybody decides what they think their afterlife is going to be like. I mean, I've told people many times that even though that I was raised a Christian, I don't particularly like the Christian view of the afterlife. I think the Christian view of the afterlife is boring. I mean, it's certainly the most boring thing you'll ever talk about because it's like we praise God forever and ever and that's all we do for billions. No. I don't think that's what we're going to be doing. We're going to be, if we do have an afterlife, it will certainly be an afterlife where it will be just as fascinating as this life was. It's one more experience, and it could be coming back here and reliving again because this is the game we like to play. This is the fun time. This is a recreational, educational type of experience where we're, you know, physical beings want spiritual experiences, or we're spiritual beings wanting physical experiences. No one knows for sure.
0: Yeah.
1: But
0: awesome. Thank you.
1: You bet. Thank you for your call. Yeah, I would say that, you know, if you think that it's all just basically black and white, cut and dried, you haven't read much. You haven't experienced much. And so when you look at an afterlife, the afterlife, I'm sure, is based on dimensions. I'm sure that we will be most certainly surprised after death and we get to the other side. We will be certainly surprised about what is going on. And it's not going to be completely the same as what we've been reading about in the Bible or anywhere else for that matter. Because everybody has an interpretation of what it's going to be like, but we can't know for sure until we've crossed that valley, until we've been there. Let's go to Scott in Texas. Hi, Scott. You're on Ground Zero.
2: Thanks a lot for taking my call. So I've put it all together, and I can tell you what's going on. The Bible absolutely supports time travel. It said Paul told us in his great mystery when he said he was shown all these things and he said he didn't know if he was taken in the spirit or the flesh. He mm-hmm. didn't know.
1: Mm-hmm.
2: But he was taken and he was shown all these things.
1: Mm-hmm.
2: And John was too. And that's where Revelation came from.
1: Mm-hmm.
2: And so it's absolutely possible. Then you got Isaiah's prophecies. Mm-hmm. Clearly, Isaiah saw all of these things.
1: That's why we were talking last night. I know most of the people didn't hear most of the show because, you know, a lot of it was preempted because of the snow here in Portland. But I'll tell you right now, that's why we're talking about occult blinds, is because when you're going through these experiences that the prophets had, whether it be Isaiah or John or Paul, and it says, I was either taken up in the spirit or I was in the body, you know, they say things like that. Or when John says he saw certain things come out of the earth, or he saw the Scarlet Woman of Babylon, or whatever, this is all occult blind. It's an occult blind tool that they're waiting for the teachers to interpret this for them or to give them insight as to what is really going on. And that is why we need guides and teachers who study the occult or study these types of philosophies, whether it be quantum philosophies or supernatural philosophies, to give us an indication as to what is going on so that we can interpret it ourselves without having to use a teacher or an interpreter.
2: Well, we know about the Philadelphia experiment and what happened there. And through reverse speech, it was revealed that they gained knowledge and they learned. And obviously, they time traveled somehow or time slipped somehow for
1: mm-hmm.
2: them.
1: Mm-hmm. Exactly.
2: But the reason all of this stuff is so important right now is because the sign of the Son of Man

0: has appeared in the sky, and nobody seems to have known what it was. And now that that has happened, and this is all happening at the same time, then it may be us coming back in time to ourselves again. Who knows?
1: Well, yeah, there's a reflexive idea, the idea of the reflecting, or actually the reflex or the snapback of an elasticized universe, that maybe there'll be a double back time. We'll be coming back like a boomerang. We'll be seeing ourselves again. We'll be catching up with ourselves in the timeline, which is something that I don't think we'd be able to handle too well. This may be what they're meaning by in a twinkling of an eye, you know, when that part of that.
0: Well, I can explain all that to you. And pretty much the institution of Christianity has failed to understand the prophecy. Okay. One thing that's very important that I need to say and get this out while we're on the air so that everybody knows.
1: Do it quickly, because we're almost out of time.
0: Okay. Okay, well, we're not going to have time to get to it, but the sign of the Son of Man has appeared in the sky, and I would like to get a chance to be a guest on your show when we've got time to do this. Can I talk to y'all after this?
1: I don't know. You can talk with our producers. I don't know. Have you written a book or anything like that?
0: Yeah, people have asked me to write a book on it, and believe me, you want to hear this story.
1: sum it up for us quickly so we can hear. The sign of the Son of Man has happened. What sign is that?
0: Okay, what it was the planets that came into conjunction with Regulus. Regulus is a Latin word. It means royalty, ruler, rulership.
1: Yeah.
0: It was all driven from that word. And this star is in the constellation of Leo. And what happens is three planets come along and they circle the star. And this is the sign that precluded the coming of the Messiah the first time. And it happened again.
1: The reason they called him the Lion of the Tribe of Judah was
0: because his coming was associated with this astrological event in the sky.
1: Are you talking about the Cardinal Cross appearance?
0: No.
1: Oh, okay, because they had the Cardinal Cross appearance a while ago, and it was very fascinating, and it was the same thing that you're talking about before. It was. They said that the Son of Man appearance, or the symbol of Son of Man, has already appeared in the heavens. And we're just awaiting the time for him to return. 888-673-3700. That's 888-673-3700. We'll be back.
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4: It's the things that go bump in the night. 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
1: All right, let's go to Alan in Georgia. Hi, Alan, you're on Ground Zero.
5: Hi there, first time, but I don't know if we're on discussion tonight. I just finished reading Stephen King's book, 11/22/63.
1: Uh-huh.
5: Where basically the guy goes back in time to try and save Kennedy.
1: Yes.
5: And from that concept is that time has springs to it, and time does not want to be changed. And, you know, if someone were to go back in time and change something, he would really never know it in the future anyway, because only he would know, you know, as for time travel.
1: Well, we can go back to replacement. Alan, we can go back to replacement theory. As I said before, when we were talking about George Bailey being in a situation where he saw himself, or he saw the world where he didn't exist in it. That doesn't explain, though, a timeline that could have existed where, let's say, for example, Kennedy was not shot on that day in Dallas, but he eventually gets shot at another event. And there's a whole new set of circumstances that the idea that the fate is that he would eventually die, or the fate was, like, for example, I did a whole story one time about how Kennedy survived the bullet in Dallas. But he was impeached like 2 years later when he was attempting to run again for president. He was impeached because they found out he was a drug user and he was also a womanizer. And that ruined his chances of becoming president again. So it's just the idea that, you know, there are many ways in a timeline that you can meet a fate, whether it be losing everything, dying, or gaining everything and living a great life. It's all a matter of choices. It's all a matter of, you know, the choices you make most definitely change the outcome. I've learned that by trying to catch a bus. You know, you could be, 2 seconds away from catching your bus, but those 2 seconds you lose and you miss the bus means another hour for you waiting for another one to pick you up, which would make you an hour late. That's where 2 seconds make you an hour late, which means that time dimension, missing of time by 2 seconds puts you in that position. Or if you get hit by a car, you're in the same timeline as that directional moving car. And that's why it kills you or it hits you and breaks your bones. So it's the idea that if you just happen to be in the right intersection, this is why things happen to you.
5: Driving with the car almost hits you and just missed you, the timeline would change where you were supposed to have been hit by the car.
1: Right.
5: Or, you know, it could basically work both ways.
1: Right. It's like the movie Final Destination, where the kids were supposed to get on that airplane and they didn't, and the airplane crashed or blew up because somebody warned them that it was going to happen. And then what happens is the death itself decides, well, I'm not going to be cheated out of my time to kill these kids. I'm going to go one by one and pluck them in different ways. It's just the idea. That's the replacement theory in time, where no matter what happens, if you didn't exist, someone would be there to take your place, or at least to fill that spot. It wouldn't be like you, but it'd be certainly similar, or it would rhyme with you. And that's the point.
5: Well, my best thing is people should leave time alone. It's hard enough to live in the time we are.
1: Well, Alan, I really appreciate you calling in tonight, and I hope you enjoy your book.
5: I appreciate it, but like I said, I really enjoy your show. Keep it up. I listen to you almost every night. I work security, so you're great. Great entertainment out there.
1: Thank you, Alan. Thank you so much for that. Hey, and we're going to keep on doing this, too, so stay on the lines with us if you're on now. And if you want to call in, we leave a line open, 888-673-3700. It's 888-673-3700. Moving on to the other side now. We have a parallel universe. It's called local broadcast and internet broadcast that we do after the 3-hour live broadcast nationally. So that way we're heard all over the world and in other places. Just go to the internet. Remember, talkstreamlive.com. It's a place to go to find out what radio stations are playing the shows and what link-ups you can find to listen to us for the full 5 hours of the show. 888-673-3700. That's 888-673-3700. More phone calls to get to and more discussion, this amazing discussion at Christmas time about parallel universes and quantum philosophy. We'll be back with more. Don't go away.

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1: Spinning complacently in the darkness, covered and blinded by a blanket of little lives, false security has lulled the madness of this world into a slumber. Wake up. An eye is upon you, staring straight down and keenly through, seeing all that you are and everything that you can never be. Yes, an eye is upon you, an eye ready to blink. So face forward, with arms wide open and mind reeling. Your future has arrived. Are you ready to go?

0: I'm Clyde Lewis, and this is Ground Zero. The numbers to call tonight, 888-673-3700. That's 888-673-3700. Someone was pointing out to me that collateral beauty is something that I should explore. Because as we were talking about the Three Furies the other night, talking about Nona, Decima, and Morda, there are three angels, I guess, in this film. One called Love, one called Time, one called Death. The three abstractions that connect every human being on Earth, pretty much. You have love, time, and death, which is like the ghost of Christmas, past, present, and future. You have the three fates we talked about, the three witches that we talked about last night. The four witches in Oz, one dies, makes three witches, two good, two bad. One bad and two good. I mean, it all comes together in some strange... It's some strange anomaly, some strange pattern. And the same goes for this new movie. I haven't seen it yet, but I have a feeling that it is a lot like A Christmas Carol in the regard that it recognizes human behavior when it comes in contact with something that is supernatural or something that is to explain to them why their life has meaning. I mean, it tries to open our minds to some of life's biggest mysteries. And that, I believe, is something that we should all be aware of. We should all realize that there is love and there's time and there's death. But time itself now is becoming irrelevant because of quantum philosophies and higher consciousness. And that's the whole concept of going back in time, going forward in time to change the present. And I'm sure that it can be done so that the world we know could easily become an altered version where things you didn't think exist would exist and things that you lost could you gain back again. And this was all brought about by the many interacting worlds theory that I was reading about and told you about in the first 3 hours of the program. That a guy by the name of Weissman, a professor, said that parallel universes exist and they best can be imagined as ghost universes. The ghost part is the fact that they exist, but they can't be seen because they interact with our universe under conditions that we can only speculate about. And so the interaction allegedly happens through a force that acts on similar particles that exist within the different universes. We're all being held together by particles. We're all being held together by atoms and light and all of these wonderful things that make us who we are. And so you look at some of the Christmas stories that we have, you know, we've been raised in, that we've been raised with, and the plots of these Christmas stories, and knowing that, you know, we're coming upon the time of Saturnalia, which is, of course, dedicated to Kronos, the king of the Titans and the god of time, where time is the destructive, all-devouring force. That every time we celebrate a new year, we're celebrating the fact that Father Time has not removed us from existence. Of course, we're talking about Saturn. We're talking about Saturnalia. We're talking about the winter feasts and all the things we do to celebrate the fact that we have another life and another year to get it right. But we have Christmas stories like A Christmas Carol, which is the most famous and most duplicated story that's ever been made. And It's a Wonderful Life, which we talked about that one too. George Bailey, played by Jimmy Stewart, has his life erased from history as if he had never been born. The movie was a flop. But it's one of the top 100 American films because the royalties on it basically were lifted. So television stations would play the hell out of it every year. And so people watch the film and they still are moved by the man who wanted to commit suicide, but instead was shown by an angel what it would be like if he was in a timeline where he didn't exist. It's usually time travel to the past, which creates problems. But, you know, we have Charles Dickens, who back in the 1840s gave us A Christmas Carol, where it was beyond the pale because it dealt with ghosts and it dealt with time travel. The very thing that they're now opening and theorizing about with quantum philosophy. We all know the storyline of A Christmas Carol. Scrooge is visited by the ghost of his deceased partner, Marley, Jacob Marley, who warns him the three ghosts will haunt him with a view to saving him from Marley's fate. Three spirits then show him views of Christmas past, present, and future, and it is here that he travels through time. Going in the past, he learns about what he did and his follies. Going to the future, that's where the problems start, because Scrooge is taken to see Christmas Day on the day he dies, and he's struck by how little anyone cared. And it takes him back to the present, and so it alters his conduct to escape it, to change the future he's seen based on information he gained from observing it. More complicating, he sees the present, Christmas Day, the day which he goes to bed, had not yet happened. And when he arises, it's still not yet happened. So we're forced to wonder whether the ghost of Christmas present carried him into a bit of the future and back to the present. So what happened is we had the ghost of Christmas yet to come take him into the far future. At the end of the day, at the end of that moment. And then was sent back to Christmas Eve in order to change his ways. He didn't question it. He just changed his future. The ghosts did their job. Infinity loops, replacement theory, divergent dimensions, all these things. This brings up all kinds of questions about whether or not this will, as Scrooge said, is this what will be or what may be? He saw shadows of what his future would be if he contained or remained in his present state of mind. AAA 673-3700. We go now to Dominic in New York. Hi, Dominic. You're on Ground Zero.
1: Hello. I have a simple understanding of time. It's sort of a mathematical, mechanical understanding. I think time moves in three dimensions. Meaning that as an object moves in space, in one instant of time, it can only move in one dimension. Consequently, it needs at least three instants of time for a three-dimensional motion. Meaning that as parallel objects move through space, they intersect. It gets more complicated than this because you have to figure it out. You have to build upon it mathematically.
0: But string theory makes more time dimensions possible. I mean, you talk about the three dimensions, but if you apply string theory, then you'll be seeing more dimensions of time.
1: Well, I think string theory has to do with the fact that it's a quantum of time. You have to define what is a basic unit of time, and you have to define an infinite unit of time. So an infinite unit of time can be an instant of time, depending on the dimension the time dimension you're on. For instance, a second, a simple analogy is compare a fly to a human being.
0: Mm-hmm.
1: A fly, time to a fly, is not the same as time to a human being. And that's basically the dimension of time. A fly has its own dimension, has its own lifespan.
0: Mm-hmm.
1: Whereas a human being We have our own dimension and our own lifestyle. Now, you're talking about the planets. There's the planetary dimension.
0: Right.
1: There's universal dimension.
0: Right.
1: There's, you know, on and on.
0: Well, what about, okay, so you're giving us a lesson in relativity, but what about the fourth dimension that Einstein talked about?
1: Well, you know, I mean, I have a basic understanding.
0: Well, your basic understanding is correct because you're talking about relativity. No. You're doing fine. You're talking about relativity because you're saying that time varies for different observers depending on who they are, what they are, their speed, their size, their space, their equivalency. And so then I'm saying, well, in the fourth dimension, we go to space and we have to learn new coordinates and new ideas for time. We have to measure in, as Einstein said, length, width, height, location, coordinates, direction. I mean, all these things, you know, once again, the theory of relativity says that time slows down or speeds up depending on how fast you move relative to something else. So you're right about that. I just don't know, though, about three dimensions only when I've been reading about string theory all this time where we're getting offered 11 dimensions and then perhaps even more dimensions after that if you break it down even more.
1: Well, if you look at the universe, right, the universe, where does the universe begin and where does the universe end? Meaning there's an instant of space here where I'm located.
0: Mm-hmm.
1: You build upon that, you go to the universal level. Now, there's a microverse and a macroverse.
0: Mm-hmm.
1: There's parallel universes, parallel universe, perhaps another galaxy is a parallel universe. The universe keeps reproducing itself,
0: mm-hmm.
1: like a mother.
0: Yeah. you have about, you know, you have a pretty good grasp of this. You really do. But you know, there's so many different interpretations. So of, like I said, you know, it's all about, you know, Einstein said it's all about, like you, well, you said a fly has a different time, you know, interpretation of time. A dog has a different interpretation of time. We have a different interpretation of time. So it's all relative, right?
1: Yeah.
0: I mean, but that's the thing is that that's the mystery. So if you get into the quantum aspects and you start tinkering around with things like, you know, uncertainty principles by Heisenberg, you start tinkering around with other quantum philosophies and ideas, you know, your mind can expand even more. But the trouble is, not very many people talk about this stuff. So, Dominic, thank you for talking about it with me. I really appreciate it.
1: You're welcome.
0: Take care. Yeah, not very many people talk about this, especially not on a talk radio show. And they don't, you know, they don't bring up Santa Claus, the ghosts of Christmas past, present, and future. And George Bailey wanting to commit suicide and then being told that he lives in a timeline where he never really existed. That is quantum physics. That is quantum Christmas. That is quantum Santa, quantum Ebenezer Scrooge, and Scrooge's paradox, all wrapped up into one show. 888-673-3700. We'll be back.
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Hey, this Saturday, I want to urge you to come out to the Coin Cottage, 3675 Southwest Troy Street in Portland. It's in Multnomah Village, the Coin Cottage at 3675 Southwest Troy Street. It's where we have our Open for Business Ground Zero storefront. And it's there where you can buy T-shirts and mugs and books and all the Ground Zero stuff that you want to get for your family members who are Ground Zero fans. Get them for Christmas presents. I'll be there from 11 a.m. to 2 p.m. to sign books and to sign mugs and to sign everything you want me to sign. And we have pictures, some of our great pictures that we have available, signed pictures, signed murals, things that would look handsome for the greatest Ground Zero fans out there. And you can pick them up at the Coin Cottage Saturday at 11 a.m. to 2 p.m. It's a little Santa Clyde presentation. I don the Santa threads and say hi to people dressed as the old Saint Nick himself, and got to put to good use this wonderful, wonderful Santa thread I have. These clothes are amazing, and so I want you to come out and celebrate Christmas with us. I believe there will be some refreshments there and a few other things like we had last year, and a whole lot of fun as people pick up their Christmas presents and their gifts, Ground Zero gifts. And by the way, if you can't make it out to the Coin Cottage in Multnomah Village, 3675 Southwest Troy Street from 11 a.m. to 2 p.m. on Saturday, you can go online and you can purchase your Ground Zero merchandise there. We have a lot more variety there as well. So if you want to get the books, there are three books in existence right now that you can pick up that are available. And people on Amazon, I'm very grateful to say that they have given it high ratings, 5 stars for the books. They're amazing, and we're very proud of them. It gives you a hardbound copy of some of the writings, transcripts, predictions that we've done on this program just to kind of, keep us true to what we do. Those books are available to you. Also, we have mugs available from simple Ground Zero mugs to the slightly offensive Ground Zero mug that people are saying that they want. The big one is the best one. And I know that you pay a little bit extra money for it, but it's still the big one is the best one. Holds the most coffee. And it's the best one to drink out of, believe me. My buddy Roger has one. I've seen it. It's amazing. The slightly offensive. I want to say it. I can't say it, though. I mean, and the thing is if I was to say it how it really is spelt, I could say that. Shutta? Okay, shut the... I can't say it, can I? No, I can't. Shut the front door. No, I can't even say that. Can I? I don't know. No. Anyway, so get your shut the front door cup. It's not really a shut the front door cup, but it's damn close to shut the front door cup at the Ground Zero bookstore. 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We got baby bibs and aprons and do we have the Ground Zero casket yet? I'll have to call Gene Simmons to see if he has any Kiss caskets so we can repaint. Yeah, I want to be a merchandiser like that guy. Yeah, he's making a lot of money. Yeah. Anyway, groundzerobookstore.com, or you can come out Saturday at 11 a.m. to 2 p.m. for Santa Clyde. Come on by and pick up your Ground Zero stuff, your swag. 3675 Southwest Troy Street. That's 3675 Southwest Troy Street. Don't let the snow get you down. It's going to be cold, I know, but hey, we got to get used to it. We'll be there. Yeah. We'll make snow aliens in the front yard. I wonder if that could be done. Snow aliens? What do you think? We ought to do that. Or at least, you know, we can make little Bigfoot, you know, find a Bigfoot foot. How many feet would a Bigfoot foot if a Bigfoot could foot or something? We can put that in the snow. Footprints in the snow. Is that a song? Didn't the Ronettes do that? Oh, it's in the sand, not in the snow. We'll be back with more Ground Zero. Don't go away.

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1: Hazel, he's coming. Now you must be standing under him when he comes through the doorway, Missy.
2: Under the spreading mistletoe, the village Missy stands.
3: Hi, Dorothy. Hazel.
1: Hi, Missy B.
2: Hi, George.
3: Mistletoe.
2: Welcome home.
3: That was a welcome indeed. All right, Hazel, you're next.
1: Oh, no, Mr. B.
3: Oh, come on over here.
1: Oh, no, I couldn't.
3: Oh, don't be silly.
1: Go ahead. Oh, no, I couldn't. I'm just your maid.
3: Oh, Hazel, come on over here. I want to give you a big smackaroonie.
4: No. I don't want to be long to get you into the...

0: play. A dear little jingle, laughing all the way. Oh, what a wonderful ring. Making better risky life. Well, but it is to ride and sing a sleigh.
1: Our song cries.
0: Oh, no, jingle bells, jingle bells, jingle all the way.
2: We brought you a short sequence of fighting men, singing, because they represent part of the price we paid in our bargain with destiny. We pretend no knowledge of the future. It may be that more soldiers will die, that small children will never know real peace, that great cities will be destroyed. But the thing that Christmas stands for, stripped of all its tawdry commercialism and tinfoil, is something to which men have returned and will return again. This is not to be destroyed, unless we do it. For our own part, we hope to remind ourselves and you that the first thing the angels said to the shepherds was, "Fear not." The first thing the angels said to the shepherds was, "Fear not."
3: Then what's your name, little boy?
4: Hey, kid, hurry up, the store's closing. Waiting here, so get going.
3: What do you want for Christmas, little boy?
5: I'm Clyde Lewis. You're listening to Ground Zero. The numbers to call tonight, 888-673-3700. Go to Don in Texas. Don, hi, you're on Ground Zero.
6: Hey, Clyde, this happened to me and my dad about 30 years ago. We used to build highways, and we were out in the middle of nowhere working on this one section of road. Way off in the distance, there was this farmhouse.
5: Mm-hmm.
6: One day, we were sitting under a tree eating lunch, and we looked out across the way, and there were flames coming out of all the windows. Flames coming out the ceiling, the roof. So we run, jumped the pickup, took off over there. We had to go around this group of trees to pull into the driveway. We pull into the driveway, and there's the house, pristine condition, with an elderly man and woman sitting on the front porch drinking iced tea. That was the weirdest thing that ever happened to me.
5: So you saw the house burn, but it didn't burn. It was just you just saw it.
6: It was in flames whenever we looked across the way and seen. You could see the flames coming out the windows.
5: Right.
6: Well, by the time we got to the house, the house was perfect. There was a man and woman sitting on the front porch drinking iced tea. So I don't know if that was a time warp or what that was. But hey, I got a book on Kindle. Can I be a guest on your show?
5: What kind of book is it, Don?
6: It's about this teenage girl that has to learn how to survive while she's looking for her older sister after a worldwide EMP attack called Christina's Tribulations by Ray Don Cooley.
5: Why have I heard of Christina's Tribulations? I've heard of that book.
6: It's starting to sell pretty good.
5: Don, I tell you what, I'm going to talk to my producer. I've heard of Christina's Tribulation. I've heard of that book.
6: It's starting to sell pretty good.
5: And that's your book?
6: Yeah, Ray Don Cooley. RayDonCooley.
5: All right, Don.
6: It's available on Kindle.
5: Well, I'll do some investigating here because I'm sure my producer, Ron, knows of the book. And I remember hearing about the book. Okay. All right, Don, thanks for the call. I appreciate it. Awesome. I got a lot of book writers listening to the show today. Let's go to Glenn in New Mexico. Hi, Glenn. You're on Ground Zero.
7: How are you?
5: Good. How are you doing?
7: I'm all right.
5: Good.
7: You're talking about time and how there's different time, you know, stuff like that. What is deja vu then?
5: Well, there are a lot of theories about what deja vu is. And I'm beginning to lean towards the idea that it is timeline related. And the reason why is because, you know, there have been a lot of speculation as to whether it's some psychological condition. But now, you know, they're talking about these different timelines and they're talking about these different time dimensions. And so, you know, you have to take into consideration that perhaps, you know, with all the things they're discovering now, that maybe you are kind of living in two places at the same time and not really, you don't really know it, but you're having some sort of remembrance of a timeline that you once were a part of. And so that's the thing, is that, you know, it's all up for theory. And I'd say, you know, whichever you feel, I would just say that makes a lot of sense, because now they're saying that there are, you know, different dimensions. And so you're probably living, you probably remember something from a different timeline, or you have a familiarity with a timeline that happened before, and your body somehow feels like it's intersecting with that timeline. I don't know.
7: Well, is it your body or is it your mind? Now, my wife has always said that, you know, it's God's way of telling you that you're in the right spot at the right time.
5: I've heard that before, too. It's God's way of telling you that, you know, you're in the right place at the right time. Yeah. What's that?
7: Yeah.
5: You are where you need to be.
7: Mm-hmm. Yeah.
5: Well, see, but go ahead.
7: Is it your mind? Is it your mind that's in that time? Or is it your mind and body, or is it just, you know, is it one or the other, or is it both?
5: I would say, well, I think everything dealing with time anymore and anything dealing with our surroundings is all the illusory supplement that goes into your brain. Because, I mean, yeah, we feel all this, but what's holding us together, but the atoms and the particles that hold us together, our brain is the most important thing of all. And so when you're looking at the overlap right. situation, and you see the overlap between the elements of new and old situations, you can get a strong feeling of familiarity. So if you have a new situation that you're in that feels like an old situation that you were in before, you could have, you know, all sorts of epiphanies, and you can feel that you're in the part of some prophetic or some prophecy that's been fulfilled. I don't know if that has anything to do with clairvoyance, but, you know, we certainly are looking now at the universal human condition as being part of several universes, you know, the hidden connection between deja vu and parallel universes. And the multiverse, of course, is what we've been talking about tonight. You know, we're not the only universe. There are many that are parallel to us, and that could happen.
7: But, you're talking about how, you know, we're basically a vessel, okay?
5: Mm-hmm.
7: Now, is it our mind, our body, or our soul that's in the right place at the right time?
5: You know? I wouldn't know. I mean, let's go back to the idea that not only are there particles within a time dimension, but there's also waves, okay? So let's say, for example, that we're in the middle of one wave, and there are several waves that are near. It's kind of like, think about it, it's like a radio station. You know, when you go down the radio dial, you go through the numbers, and each one is a different wave. It's a different dimension, and each dimension sends different messages. So that would be the same thing. Radio waves are being broadcast all around you. You don't see them around you, but you know that if you have a device to break them up, like we do with radios, you break them up in numbers and frequencies. If they could do that with your mind, if they could do that with the body, and they could break up every parallel universe and frequency and wave, then would we be able to go from frequency or wave and parallel universe to the other one? That's what I'm thinking.
7: That'd be nuts.
5: Yeah. I mean, that's the only way I can picture it, is because, you know, we have radio waves going around us all the time. We don't see them, but we have a contraption that basically broadcasts them to us. And so every radio station has a different reality. What's that?
7: You have a device that receives and sends and, you know, those radio waves that you don't ever see.
5: Right.
7: So that could be the same thing with time.
5: Yeah.
7: There's not a device that is able to receive and send different parallels.
5: Right. Okay. Well, it's kind of like, what's your favorite type of music?
7: I listen to everything.
5: Okay, well, when you listen to the radio, I know you listen to talk radio because you listen to me, but what kind of radio you usually listen to when you listen to music?
7: Rock and roll.
5: Okay, so you like rock and roll. Classic rock and roll?
7: Yeah.
5: Okay, classic rock?
7: Yeah.
5: All right.
7: Yeah.
5: So let's say, I don't know how many radio stations in New Mexico are classic rock, okay?
7: Not many.
5: Not many. But I mean, let's say in a bigger city you have like five different stations that play classic rock. Now each station that plays classic rock sounds similar. And each station, you can expect to hear Led Zeppelin, Jimi Hendrix, Joni Mitchell, Crosby, Stills, Nash & Young, You go down the list of all the classic rock bands you'd be hearing on that station. Now, each one of those classic rock stations will be playing the same artists, but at different times. So you know that that's why you can flip from station to station. And if you're listening to a commercial on a classic rock station, you want to hear some Zeppelin, you go over to another station, they're playing Zeppelin. Or you flip to another station, they're playing Pink Floyd. Then you go down a couple others, and they're playing a Jimi Hendrix song. Or, you know, but you're getting the same effect. So that's what's going on in universes. Basically, the similarities are there. They're just happening at different intervals. And if they cross, that's when you have that feeling of deja vu. It's kind of like a frequency crossing. Does that make sense? That makes sense?
7: Yeah.
5: Okay. All right. Well, Glenn, thank you for calling the show. Thank you. 888-673-3700. That's 888-673-3700. And what's bizarre is that maybe in an alternate universe, there are several different versions of Ground Zero. So they're all dimensional podcasts? No? Maybe? I don't know. Can you believe every universe with me in it? That's just too much me. I would kind of say, hey, you know, turn off one of those damn dimensions, please. He's just talking himself to death. Craziness. 888-673-3700. That's 888-673-3700. We'll be back.
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5: Let's go to James in Oregon. Hi, James. You're on Ground Zero.
11: Clyde.
5: Yes.
11: If you wouldn't mind, just let me go off topic for a moment. Well, actually off what I was calling for. Transcendence is what I think you're reaching for in your conversation.
5: How so?
11: It's the mode of reaching these other dimensions of reality in our form that we exist in today. We need to find this mode of transcending our current condition of existence. And what did they call that? Remote viewing is one aspect of this transcendent capacity,
5: right,
11: that I believe human beings have the capacity to do. I'm a Christian. I believe a lot of what the Bible teaches, and I keep getting these in my processes of prayer, these verses the Lord talks about where he says, to have faith like a child.
5: Mm-hmm.
11: Then I ponder on what childlike faith, and that kind of faith believes whatever mom and dad tells them. That's truth, regardless of what it is.
5: Mm-hmm. You there?
11: Essence of mind and condition,
5: mm-hmm,
11: that they'll believe anything. If we could have that mentality, and I think it's something that has been beat out of us or taught out of us.
5: Well, you know, you don't want to be as naive as a child. You want to have the same wonderment, as a child. You need to look at things with with the same feeling you get every morning, every time Christmas Eve is over. You wake up with that same childlike curiosity, shaking the boxes and opening the presents. It's the same thing with life. You need to shake the box and open the present.
11: Okay. But my point being just that, is I think that humanity, if we could get to a point where somewhere in our, like before you fall asleep at night, there's that part where you could leave your body and have an out-of-body experience. We could go different places. Why can't we go different times?
5: Well, that's the whole point, right? If we can find a way in our own minds to escape the bonds of time, where we have a physical and spiritual body, or that we can transcend, as you say, or transmogrify, where we're able to load ourselves into an avatar and go elsewhere, which is an idea, too.
11: Now, there's another thought I hadn't thought of.
5: I mean, if we're to load our essence or whatever we are into an avatar that flies, for example, it's like if we could load some of us into the brain or working brain or apparatus or even chip in a flying machine of some kind, where, you know, this is another idea. It's the idea like in The Matrix where she downloaded into her brain how to fly a helicopter. It's the same principle. If we could download into a system where we are the helicopter and we fly, or we are transcended in a way that we can fly without even using apparatus such as a helicopter or plane, that we can use our own bodies to fly. I mean, that's how amazing things can be in the future. And it's the idea of, once again, the transcendence or the idea of moving to another dimension or moving to another consciousness where flying, or as Doc Brown says, roads where we're going, we don't need roads. It's the same principle, you know?
11: Okay. Well, okay. Now, Clyde, the reason I called the first point, my ma told me a story when I was a kid about my cousin's daughter of about 2 or 3 years old, maybe a little bit older. She looked up to her mom, and with loving eyes, she said, "I'm glad I chose you." Now, consider this concept coming out of the mouth of a child. We're talking about life before life. Even the concept is beyond the age of a single-digit child.
5: And yet, there's always been the idea, and I don't think it's ever really been talked about all that much, is life before life is a concept that most people would think, well, you'd think you're talking reincarnation, and we're talking life before life, the idea that there is a spirit realm where spirits exist, or what we call intelligences exist that are waiting to be put into avatars or bodies here on this planet, correct? Is that what you're telling me?
11: That's what it seems like.
5: And then you take your pick of the parents you want and all that. You know, that's an interesting concept.
11: That's what it sounds like.
5: Yeah,
11: that's exactly what it sounds like.
5: That'd be interesting if that's the case.
11: Hey, you know that the building where your store is used to be the post office in Multnomah Town.
5: Well, actually,
11: my father was almost the postmaster of that building.
5: Oh, okay. Well, come on out. We got a lot of stuff. And, of course, it's Christmas time, so if you have to pick up on some materials, we got them available for you. 888-673-3700. Yes, when we're doing the Santa Clyde thing this Saturday at the Coin Cottage, we're going to be there with the Christmas stuff. So 11 till 2 p.m., 11 a.m. till 2 p.m., and I'll be there in Santa threads, and it'll be a lot of fun. Come on by and say hi. 888-673-3700. We'll be back.

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1: Let me be clear. As a citizen and as president, Ground Zero is indeed essential on radio and is essential to who we are.

I'm Clyde Lewis, and this is Ground Zero. I know as the year is coming to a close, as we go headlong into the Christmas season, destiny and fate seem to be on my mind lately. But there's another thing, destiny and faith, that I think are foreign concepts. Maybe they should be foreign concepts in the realms of science, but quantum physics, on the other hand, provides the formula for destiny and faith and fate. When you're looking back at Albert Einstein, what he said, basically, whether or how objective reality could be measured, because observing something changes its nature into what we would call a subjective reality. Of course, the distinction between objective reality, which people sometimes associate with God or the power or the force, there's subjective awareness, the world is limited to our individual perceptions. These are some problems that tend to fight against one another. But it's the duality. It's how we double in ourselves. And this is how we believe we disbelieve. And cognitive resonance is something to take into consideration. We rid ourselves of what we condemn, but we don't listen to it and we don't embrace it. We don't want to know anything about what we condemn. But this is a flaw. We are flawed in a lot of ways. But in our flaws, we learn that we can be strong. We can become connected with the environment around us. We can be connected to the animals. We can be connected to the plants. We can be connected to all the material things we have because we had a part in making them. Our existence had a part in coming up with the things that we use because they were thoughts that were put into action and made into resources. And we can connect with animals, we can connect with environment, we can connect with our material things, but can we connect with the universe? And science has asked the same question. You know, where religion is begging you to connect with God, science is asking you to connect with the universe. Science is asking you to open your minds to new concepts. Einstein proposed a thought experiment to measure one's particle light or photon without affecting it. And to do this, you have to measure a second particle that was related to the first particle and infer the nature of the related but unmeasured first particle. But this caused a problem. Their measurement of the second particle affected the nature of the first particle, but they could not determine how the impact of their actions had been transferred to the first particle, especially because you have that information traveling instantaneously or faster than the speed of light, which violated Einstein's theory of relativity. And this is where we get into quantum mechanics. Spooky things at a distance is what he called them. The distance between the photons didn't matter, and they could be close together on opposite sides of the universe. Einstein didn't like that. He kind of threw everything for a loop. In 2013, Chinese physicists clocked the speed of spooky action at a distance. They proved the speed of information as it moves through quantum entangled states is more than four times the speed of light, or 3 trillion meters per second. We're breaking the bonds and we're moving them forward. And that's why, you know, using some of what we learn at Christmas time as the base, which, you know, I don't know if you could call this Christmas science fiction. I mean, I don't know if you can call what George Bailey went through Christmas science fiction, or if you can talk about what Charles Dickens put Scrooge through as Christmas science fiction. But it most certainly raises some questions about quantum philosophies and developing the mindset for a
a higher consciousness. I remember there was, last year, there was a report from researchers who argue that quantum particles moving on open timeline curves could allow messages to be sent back from the future because the message had no relationship to whatever it encountered in the past, thus avoiding problems such as the grandfather.

it's not as historians would normally understand what is happening. The terms, the reinterpretation, the meaning. Physical agency, the terms that are set for physical agency, the terms that are set for resources. What this research is doing is it's trying to change the flow of causality. It transforms all understanding of cause and effect and from that of human morality, faith, the idea of faith and determination and fate and all these things. Back in 1999, there was an experiment that concluded that changing the past from the future through retrocausality was impossible, but other physicists said, no, that's not true. And I tend to believe in the retrocausal model because we can also, through quantum philosophy and quantum idea, add another extra dimension layer to how time relates to entanglement. I mean, if you're into the mind bending, which I am right now, and if you're into trying to equate or at least calculate a quantum Christmas, that's what I'm trying to do tonight, because I certainly want to change your perception of Christmas. I want you to change. I want to change your perception of life. And when you see how quantum physics can successfully entangle moments in time, how they can entangle photons that don't exist at the same time or in the same timeline, what we have is we have quantum mechanics. Completely different from our own perceptions and experiences, which are governed by classical mechanics. And as I said earlier, when I was talking about Santa Claus, yes, talking about Santa Claus is credulous. Talking about Santa at Christmas time and talking about parallel processing, there are just a few varieties of things that you can put into the mix where we take the next logical leap of science and put it into that parallel processing and bring it out of the computer into our material world, where we can see that old traditional views of Christmas or the mythologies of Christmas, like Santa Claus or stories like Ebenezer Scrooge or stories like George Bailey in It's a Wonderful Life, they all can be actually they actually can be truthful, or they actually can be happening in real life because of the superposition of the quantum states involved. That's what makes it so interesting. I mean, there are flaws in all the conventional theories and the classical models, but hey, if it works, and if you can sit down with your child and maybe play him the show and say, look, I know that maybe you're having a tough time with Santa, but think about this. If we look at Santa in the manner that we look at an electron, and if we know that he could be in any particular place in time surrounding an atom somewhere, we can use Heisenberg's uncertainty principle to say that while we can't see Santa Claus, he exists in the ether, he exists in the mind of a child, and he could also become a tulpa if we think hard enough. Many interacting worlds. That's the theory. Ghost universe propositions. That's the idea. The research demonstrates the theory by using the classic double-slit experiments and showing two photons moving and vibrating in the same way. Wave-particle duality. Quantum mechanics allowing for things to be transported great distances in little time, just like Santa would transport a lot of toys in very little time to get it to the girls and boys at Christmas time. Quantum philosophies open up our minds and lift our consciousness in ways that we wouldn't normally believe or take into consideration. So the next time you sit down to watch Frank Capra's It's a Wonderful Life, know that George Bailey went to a time where he didn't exist. Next time you see A Christmas Carol, know that Scrooge saw quantum shadows in time. George Bailey, he found himself abruptly in a world where he never existed, in a world which the things he did were never done because he was not there to do them.

0: And it was there to teach him a lesson. It was there to bring his quantum understanding to a fever pitch. Now you know why Christmas is so magical, because it's based on quantum mechanics. I mean, you could even apply all this to the Jesus story if you wanted to. That was a miracle in and of itself. The story itself, the virgin birth, all of those things. It's all a miracle. It's all a mystery. Destiny and faith. Maybe even fate. Put that in science. You'll have a lot of people clawing their way out because they don't want to accept it. But Christmas kind of puts it into perspective, doesn't it? What do you think? 888-673-3700. That's 888-673-3700. I'm Clyde Lewis. 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And we'll be back.
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0: Let's go to John in Oregon. Hi, John. You're on Ground Zero.
3: Hey, Clyde. Let me tell you a little bit of my circumstance first. I'm dealing with some homelessness, and I only mention it because it ties into my experience with duality, and I'm living out of my van, and sleep is hit and miss for me.
0: Mm-hmm.
3: And that being said, I find myself quite often, on a daily basis, but often several times a day, experiencing not knowing which reality I'm awakening to. Mm-hmm. And when I say awakening, I mean that in the sense that because I don't sleep well, I'll doze off sitting in my van, and during that period of a little bit of sleep,
0: uh-huh,
3: when I awaken to the experience that I was in another reality or alive at the same time, but
0: How do you know you're in a different reality? What do you mean by being in a different reality? What changes for you when you wake up?
3: That when I awaken, I was just experiencing living and doing life at in another scenario, not my van, but can often in a home that I'm living in, or a place that I'm working at.
0: So you physically awaken when you go to bed in your van. You physically awaken in another home.
3: Yeah. And
0: who's is there anyone in the home with you, or do you know the address of where it is?
3: Sometimes there is. I mean, I awaken, and often it'll take me 10 or 15 minutes to shake off, to shake that experience off and come back into this here and now reality. It's very, very bizarre. I mean, and this can happen 3 or 4 times a day.
0: So but, in this other reality where you wake up in the other home, are you rich? Do you have a lot of money? Do you have a family?
3: It's just really a normal scenario. It's a scenario like it was a year and a half ago before I got hurt. I mean, it was just normal living. nothing spectacular. I mean, it's so normal that's what makes it hard to decipher what's true or that's not even the right word. Which reality I'm in.
0: So it's definitely a tangible reality for you. Do you think that, is there a way that you could try and control that reality? Maybe, you know, or this is so, for me, I would try to find a way to get back into the reality where I have a home rather than living in a van.
3: Well, I'm working towards that. I didn't bring this up because my circumstance, I brought it up because of the topic.
0: Yeah. I would just say though, that, I mean, if you're having this experience and it's that vivid to you, it could be something more. It could be, you know, maybe it's not dimensional travel, or maybe it's dream time for you. And in dream time, it's so vivid. And I mean, you said you were hurt. Where were you injured?
3: Well, I was very seriously injured. I was hit by an uninsured drunk driver, and
0: did you get a head injury?
3: That too. I had a number of injuries.
0: Amazing. I'll bet your head injury has opened an area of your brain where you can actually have these vivid moments. Wouldn't that be interesting? Think about it.
3: It is interesting, but it's also called life at the moment.
0: Sure, but I mean, the brain functions in a way to give you that illusion of what life is, and maybe in dream time you are in that house, and your brain has a hard time shaking it off. Yeah, amazing. You know, John, that's why I'm saying.
3: I know that I'm in that house. And it is as real as having this conversation in the moment.
0: John, you're amazing. I would say that whatever happened to you, it's made your brain capable of doing that sort of thing. And I don't know if it's a blessing or a curse, but it sure sounds fascinating. 888-673-3700. We'll be back.
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4: And now, another tale well calculated to keep you in suspense. The time, Christmas.
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6: Happiness was standing beside me. I could see her. She could see me.
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8: While Tiny Tim is a small character, he is vitally important to Scrooge's story as he serves as a representation of the consequences of the miser's actions.
9: My life upon this globe is very brief.
10: And Christmas ends.
9: It ends tonight.
10: Tonight.
9: At midnight. 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
10: Forgive
11: me. Did I see something strange protruding from your skirts? Is it a foot or a claw?
9: It might be a claw for the scant amount of flesh there is upon it.
12: No.
13: It is revealed that Tim will die, as his family was never able to afford treatment.
14: You
12: will be haunted by three spirits.
13: Haunted? I've already had enough of that.
12: Without these visits, you cannot hope to avoid the path we tread.
14: Expect the first ghost tonight when the bell tolls one.
13: Can't I meet them all at once and get it over with?

0: I'm Clyde Lewis. You're listening to Ground Zero. Numbers to call tonight, 888-673-3700. That's 888-673-3700. Let's go to Edward in Texas. Hi, Edward. You're on Ground Zero.
1: Hello?
0: Hey, go ahead.
1: Hi. I love your show, but my question is it with the whole wave duality, is especially with the Santa Claus, is it the same Santa going to everywhere at once, or is it perhaps he's going to different places, but then he's using some sort of technique that's allowing him to go to everywhere at once?
0: It could be both. There could be multiple Santas, but it would appear that there are multiple Santas because he's basically found a way to find himself in multiple processes. But if we want to conclude that he's going very fast, then we use Heisenberg's uncertainty principle, saying that he's smearing himself all over the world and it's happening so quickly we can't see him, but we know he's there because people are getting presents every day, Christmas time. Or he can find himself in a way that he can reduce himself down to tachyon particles where we can't see the tachyon particles, but somehow they enter into everyone. And he's basically causing everyone at once to act and to bring the presents to the tree and everything else like that. There are many ways that you could use quantum physics to prove Santa Claus.
1: I'm extremely young, and it's very difficult to understand that. And my question, when you brought up of how the particles, especially when the distance, it doesn't even matter it's how far or how close. When you move one particle to the left, it does it as well, very far. Is that perhaps like a mirror effect that's happening?
0: No, it's a simultaneous thing happening. It's not a mirror effect. It's happening simultaneously because we live in timelines that are, according to these latest findings, we live in timelines that are simultaneous, stacked on one another. And they both, once again, I'm using the radio example. You look at a radio, okay, and a radio has numbers across it. It has a little line that when you turn the knob, the little line goes across the numbers. What you're doing is you're dividing up the frequencies, and each frequency has a different thing going on in each frequency. So you turn the station, you hear talk. You turn the station, you hear music. You turn the station, you hear Spanish. You turn the station, you hear beautiful music. You turn the station, you hear preacher preaching about Jesus. So each of these dimensions are simultaneously going at once, but they all have a different thing happening. But if you have like radio stations who play the same format, like if you have a classic rock station, classic rock station number one is playing Pink Floyd. Classic rock station number two is playing Led Zeppelin. Classic rock station number three is playing a Kiss album. Four, and it's going down the list. Well, then you go back to the other one. All of a sudden, this station is now playing a Kiss album. This station is now playing Led Zeppelin. This station is now playing Pink Floyd. This station is now playing, Janis Joplin. It's just that the formats are the same, but they lay the formats at different intervals. It's similar, but different.
1: Wow. I love your show. I know when I'm changing the station, I'm always listening to Ground Zero. Right. I love your program.
0: Thank you so much. I appreciate it. Let's go to Lou in Ohio. Hi, Lou. You're on Ground Zero.
2: Hey, long time no talk. I just had to recommend the new Dragon Ball Super series talking about time travel. In the after about episode, between like episode 35 and like 60, they talk about the ramifications of time travel.
0: Mm-hmm.
2: And, it's awesome. I don't know if you're familiar with the previous series, DBZ.
0: Mm-hmm.
2: But there was a time traveler named Trunks. And he screwed up the timeline so much so that, I don't want to give away spoilers, but there are ramifications for his actions.
0: Well, there always seem to be. I mean, anime is amazing in that regard because anime can expand your thinking a lot more than most. I mean, I love a good anime movie or a good anime series. I haven't really gotten into one lately. I mean, I used to be really, really into anime, and Dragon Ball Z is a great, great example of that. There are others too that I used to love. I mean, they're going to remake Ghost in the Shell. You saw that, right? They're going to make it into a movie.
2: I'm looking forward to it.
0: Yeah.
2: Huge fan of Scarlett Johansson.
0: Yeah.
2: I know there are some people that were upset because she's white, but I think after a certain point, you know, the art is supposed to transcend you know, racial lines.
0: Well, they're doing it for mass appeal, obviously. I mean, there's going to be plenty of Asian actors and actresses in that film, I'm sure, but they're doing it for mass appeal. And in order to introduce people to such a brilliant manga as that, you know, and I remember when I was first exposed to Ghost in the Shell, I did show after show after show about it because it was it came out before AI was even on our minds. And the idea of a spirit entering into a computer program and becoming sentient. I mean, this was way before its time, and it's just barely making the film. I mean, if you really want to see something amazing, watch Ghost in the Shell, the anime, the manga, and you'll really, really find it intriguing, in my opinion.
2: And just one quick point before I get off the phone or whatever.
0: Right.
2: The thing I love about the Dragon Ball Super series is Akira Toriyama kind of took different cultures and blended them into like what the gods are and how there's different levels of gods. It's just, he did such a great job. It's definitely worth checking out.
0: Did you see Princess Mononoke? Did you ever see that one?
2: No.
0: Princess Mononoke.
2: I need to.
0: Yeah. The thing about that film, and I was really surprised, it's another anime, but it blends a lot of occult culture in it. I don't know what they were doing, but there's so many different indicators of occult culture. Anything from, you know, butterfly symbology to I don't know if I even should say this. People who are like purists will say I'm out of my mind, but even aliens in a lot of sense. The way they were like, you know, big-eyed, wide-mouthed aliens. I mean, everything, and stags and horns, and it's just an amazing... just an amazing idea. I mean, there are a lot of, for those of you that don't watch anime, you should, because it has a lot of amazing storylines that can expand the mind a little more. Lou, thank you for the call.
2: Definitely.
0: Thank you so much.
2: Take it easy, brother.
0: You bet. Bye-bye. Let's go to Lex in Oregon. Hi, Lex. You're on Ground Zero.
3: How you doing?
0: Good.
3: Well, I've been listening to your program tonight, and it occurred to me that if we take these things we're talking about and extrapolate them out a few hundred years, what life will be. And I see, obviously, body parts are being replaced daily, and it's expanding. Like, the faster the digital computing power gets, the more we can replace in our bodies. Well, I think eventually we're going to get down to nothing.
0: They're talking about head transplants now, Lex. You know that, right?
3: Well, I've heard that, and back in the early 70s, they experimented with using monkey brains as computers, and they were successful, but obviously they were very limited.
0: Right. Yeah, I took a glance at an article today about talking about how that they are probably going to conduct the first successful head transplant soon. And once again, it's one of those things where I was told, 3 to 5 years, but no. And it's like, you know... Here I am telling everybody, hey, 3 to 5 years, and it just seems to me that it's all happening now. Why wait? They're just basically going for it. And all this technology, I mean, even the CRISPR technologies with DNA and all that, I mean, they're using the CRISPR now. They didn't want to use it before. China's out of control with their supernatural and superhero type people they're making with the CRISPR. It's just fascinating what they're doing now with science. And it is. It is science fiction. I mean, no more the X-Men science fiction. No more, you know, and you're talking about how in 200 years we won't be needing our bodies. I would agree. The transcendence would be going right into digital. We'd have our intelligences in some computer somewhere, and we'd be dictating out of a computer program.
3: Yes. Well, I don't think we'll need a brain. Our minds will continue on, but there'll just be a few functioning people that do maintenance, and that will be pretty much it. I mean, we just don't need anything else.
0: Well, it's like that old theory about how, I remember, and I don't know exactly where I can find this theory, because I was talking about it once at a college, because I was speaking at a college, and some guy was telling me, when we were talking about things like the Matrix and consciousness and all this, that what if all we are is we're a bunch of brains in buckets somewhere in Arizona, and some guy is told that he has to go from bucket to bucket to squeeze our brains so we have some sort of a stimulation. And so that's what we are doing, is we're basically in a factory somewhere, a bucket of brains attached to a computer, and lab guys go in every once in a while and give us a squeeze to make us feel like we're alive. Wouldn't that be creepy as hell if that was the case?
3: Well, it depends on how nice a bucket you got, I suppose.
0: That's true. I hope I have a good bucket. And I hope they don't squeeze me too hard, okay? That's fine. Hey, Lex, thanks for calling the show tonight. Awesome. 888-673-3700. 888-673-3700. More Ground Zero to come. 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

0: Let's go to Josh calling in from Oregon tonight. Hi, Josh. You're on Ground Zero.
1: Hey, how you doing?
0: I'm doing good, man.
1: Cool. So you guys are talking about, like, that movie that you guys were talking about going to...
0: It's a Wonderful Life.
1: That's right. So, like, myself, I was growing up, like, I felt a lot of, like, spirit kind of energies growing up.
0: Uh-huh.
1: I had this dream one night, and an angel came to me, or a spirit, or whatever it was, and it told me that I was going to die. And you have a choice. To stay in this realm when you pass away, and you're able to see everybody that you grew up with, everyone that you've ever known, ever did, but none of them are ever going to know who you were. Or you can go on to a different side of life or a different realm and not remember anything that you ever had in your past life, like my parents and my children and friends. And it was one of the weirdest experiences that I've ever had. And right when I was about ready to make that choice, I woke up.
0: Has that dream ever reoccurred in your life?
1: It actually was at the end of a time when I was having a lot of experiences with, like, I call it ghosts. You know, like, I was living in, like, the West Hills at my parents' house in Portland. There, it was this house where I could feel, like, somebody sitting on the corner of my bed.
0: Yeah.
1: And it would wake me up. I'd look at my clock, and I'm like, all right, I'm awake. And then the corner of the bed would start vibrating.
0: Yeah.
1: Like between the mattresses. Mm-hmm. And lots of stuff like that happened between like my 20s until like 32.
0: Mm-hmm.
1: And then like I had that dream. And ever since after that, I haven't had any kind of experience. And I'm like 43 now.
0: Right. Well, maybe there was a lot of, when you were growing up, a lot of emotional tension happening where you were in a situation where you were open to that, and then as you grew older, you kind of closed down to that. Maybe you lost the conduit or the connection you had to it. I would say that even in at your age now, you'd probably be able to, if you find yourself in a situation where you need that again, I'd bet you could call upon it, and it would come to you. The same feeling again, the time you'd have with angels or someone or a spirit or whatever. I think that as we grow older, sometimes we lose that ability to tap into those areas. And I think that unless we, you know, face it and we work with it and we magnify it, we lose it. But we can always start again if we want it. And I don't know if you want it or not, but I would just say that if you want that kind of comfort or that kind of, I guess you could say, one foot in one realm and one foot in the other realm, it's easy, if you've had these experiences before, to rekindle them and use them to your advantage. Maybe help you get guidance and to keep you pretty much focused.
1: Well, I can tell you, since I've not had them, that my life has completely changed. You know, like, I'm a family man with a, you know, family, and, you know, that was pretty crazy back in the day.
0: Mm-hmm.
1: Who, you know, maybe at this point, it's letting me, ground myself, and then I'll come back to it, you know, because I just stumbled onto your show, so, like, listening to all this, and my mom is really into, everything that you pretty much talk about, so it's, like, very interesting, so that's why I had to call in about this
0: I would say that, you know, you had it when you were younger. You could probably open it and have it now if you want those experiences again, if you need that kind of guidance. Once again, it's about quantum philosophy and taking on the quantum spirituality. I mean, if you have these abilities, you know, you could probably rekindle them and make them work to your advantage. And, you know, maybe you don't want to go there again.
1: Way.
0: What's that?
1: Definitely start learning more about that, man.
0: You should. Josh, thank you for the call. Thank you so much for being a part of this program tonight. So tomorrow night, we're going to be running the Ground Zero Christmas specials. Probably the only time we're going to be able to run them live on the air, nationally and locally. And we're taking the night off tomorrow night. And please put Janine in your prayers. She's going in for some surgery tomorrow. And I want her to be okay. And please think about her. And we'll see you Monday. Good night.
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At the moment, we are presenting a musical program, but CBS World News, which is bringing you the latest information from the French invasion beaches, will interrupt this program immediately to broadcast any news or special programs from abroad. 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
1: And at the bay of the mouth of the Seine River, and in the vicinity of Harfleur, near the tip of the Cotentin Peninsula. The Germans claim 6 divisions of parachute and airborne troops were landed at various inland points along this 100-mile stretch of coastline. Enemy dispatches make the usual propaganda claim that some of these elements were wiped out, but they admit heavy fighting by the airborne units is still in progress in some areas. A late German broadcast admits further that reinforcements are still pouring in. Behind these successes, which were launched this morning with General Eisenhower's ringing slogan, "Nothing less than full victory," is a story of massive sea and air operations. A fleet of 11,000 planes screened the naval armada of 4,000 ships and several thousand smaller craft. In 8 hours from midnight onward, 10,000 tons of bombs rocked the French coast. Shells from 640 naval rifles fired at point-blank range destroyed enemy forts and gun positions. German resistance was fierce, but nowhere did it reach the proportions which had been expected. In the first few hours, only 50 German fighter planes opposed an Allied tactical air force of 2,500 planes. Enemy naval resistance was sporadic and appeared concentrated near Le Havre and Cherbourg. Most of the German coast artillery had been, in Winston Churchill's words, quelled before the landing barges hit the beach. Since I started this report, a bulletin has been received from London saying the German High Command said tonight that great enemy formations approached the coast of northern France between Calais and Dunkirk this morning. The great struggle on the northern coast of France has begun. A Nazi broadcast quoted the High Command. Now, in the time remaining, I'll list some of the points of the areas mentioned in previous German broadcasts during the day. They fit into a plausible pattern and give the most consecutive picture of what has been going on. The most westerly landings appear to have taken place in the islands of Guernsey and Jersey, which have been used by the Germans as observation posts off the bay of Mont-Saint-Michel and the Cotentin Peninsula. At the tip of the Cotentin Peninsula lies one of the two major harbors of northern France, the port of Cherbourg. Germans say flotillas of E-boats have been engaged during the day with large Allied naval forces in that area. 15 miles southeast of Cherbourg is the seaside village of Saint-Vaast-la-Hogue, where the Germans also claim to have inflicted casualties on Allied landing forces. A few miles farther south at the base of the peninsula is the town of Grandcamp. At this point, the Germans admit a penetration which threatens the town of Isigny on the main highway from Caen to Cherbourg. 35 miles east of Grandcamp is Arromanches, where Allied troops using tanks have apparently gained a foothold and are attempting to drive inland toward the town of Bayeux, which also lies on the main highway leading west from Caen. The next point to the east mentioned by the Germans is Ouistreham. Indications are that Allied landing forces in this area are attempting to close the pincers on Caen from the east.
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And now, tonight's presentation of radio's outstanding theater of thrills, Suspense. Tonight, we bring you a transcribed story of a group of brave men who risked their lives in a desperate effort to save their fellow men. We call it Arctic Rescue. So now, starring Mr. John Stevenson, here is tonight's suspense play, Arctic Rescue.

0: Picture this if you can. Christmas night. Miles and miles of endless, empty, broken white ice. An ice floe drifting somewhere in the vicinity of the 73rd parallel, north of the Arctic Circle. Nothing but ice. That is, nearly nothing. If you look carefully through the winter night, you'll see two tiny dark blemishes, the figures of two men. One twisted in an unconscious heap is our skipper, Jonathan Blake. The other figure, Gerald Stewart, first mate. Me. It makes a sorry picture, eh? Civilized men in a primitive wilderness of ice, waiting helplessly for death. Aye, a sorry picture.
1: It's a far different picture you've seen if you'd been part of the excited crowd standing at the battery of a New York waterfront on June morning, the year 1852.
2: Aye, Mrs. Stewart.
3: The moment of departure?
2: Aye, Lady Franklin. You must take the high tide.
3: May God and His great mercy protect you and your men from the perils which await you.
2: The men are prepared for hardship, Lady Franklin.
1: And we shall succeed where the others have failed in ending the mystery of the Erebus and Terror.
2: Aye. Back to Aberdeen in time for a Christmas feast.
3: We'll prepare a Christmas celebration your men will never forget, Captain.
4: We're leaving for England next week. I shall pray for you, Mr. Stewart. For all of you.
1: Thank you, Miss Craycroft. I'll stand many a watch out at sea thinking of last night. The ball, dancing, and you. That is, all of us will, I mean.
2: What my first mate is trying to tell your niece, Lady Franklin, is how grateful the officers and crew are for the farewell ball you held in their honor last night.
3: I'm the grateful one, Captain Blake. Please bring them all home safely.
2: Come now, Lady Franklin. No need for worry. The Jessica is a sturdy ship, and the men are in good health and lofty spirits. We'll be back by Christmas, you'll see. The tide will change. We must be on our way.
3: Then goodbye and good luck, Captain.
2: Goodbye, Lady Franklin. Miss Craycroft.
4: Goodbye, Captain Blake. Goodbye, Mr. Stewart. Godspeed.
1: Thank you. We shall see you in Aberdeen Christmas week.
2: Let's get aboard, Mr. Stewart.
5: Yes, sir.
2: Goodbye, Lady Franklin.
5: Starkey?
6: Yes, sir.
5: Drop the gangway.
6: Yes, sir.
2: All hands at their mooring stations, Mr. Stewart.
5: Yes, sir.
2: And pass the orders to cast off.
5: Aye, sir.
7: All hands, prepare to cast off.
8: All hands, prepare to cast off.
7: Let go, one and two.
9: Let go, one and two.
7: Let go, three and four.
9: Let go, three and four.
1: Ship's underway, sir.
2: Aye. Well, Mr. Stewart, fill your eyes with the sight of New York. It's the last of it you'll be seeing for some time to come. Aye. A good long time.
1: I am, sir. As the Jessica moved slowly to the outer harbor, I watched a tiny, delicate white dot in the crowd at the wharf. She stood there beside Lady Franklin, waving. And I watched until the morning fog erased the sight of the New York waterfront.

0: Aside from the ship's log, I've decided to keep a running account of this voyage. This account will be transferred to a watertight jar and thrown to the currents should any sudden disaster occur. The first 3 weeks of navigation north were merely a matter of settling down to ship's routine. On June 30th, after officer's mess, we sighted Point Farewell on the Greenland coast. The time had come for the captain to read a letter of instructions given to him by Lady Franklin.
1: Captain Blake, I am sure you will do all that any man can in discovering the fate of my husband, Sir John Franklin, and his two ships, the Erebus and Terror. But my only fear is that you might sacrifice your lives in the unknown regions of the Arctic. Therefore, let me state that above all else, the preservation of the lives of you and your heroic companions is more important to me than the purpose of your journey. May God in his great mercy preserve you all from harm amidst the perils which await and restore you to us safely and in health, as well as honor. Your sincere and attached friend, Jane Franklin. These are the only written instructions I have, gentlemen. Now then, Mr. Stewart, the map, please.
0: Yes, sir.
1: There it is, gentlemen. The most recent Admiralty map of the Arctic regions that we are approaching.
2: Map? It's almost completely blank.
1: Aye, Mr. Halliday. Thousands of miles of uncharted wilderness.
0: And somewhere in that frozen tundra, Sir John Franklin and his men vanished.
1: Aye. And our search will begin tomorrow when we drop anchor in Gold Harbor. We'll pick up our ice pilot, Mr. Patrick Hansen's, some additional supplies, and then make for the Arctic Circle.
2: Arctic Circle? Sounds like the edge of the world, eh, Stuart?
0: Yes, a little frightening, too.
2: You frightened?
1: Mr. Halliday, if I were you, I would respect Mr. Stewart's fear of what lies before us.
0: Captain, I was just thinking, if Franklin was looking for the Northwest Passage, he'd probably make an approach through here, through Lancaster Sound.
1: Aye.
0: And he must have passed Pond's Bay here. And according to our information, there are Eskimos at Pond's Bay. They might have seen his ships enter Lancaster Sound.
2: If they did, then we'll have something to go by.
1: I hope Mr. Hansen understands the Eskimo dialects. They can tell us much.
0: I don't see how we can cover all this territory and get back by Christmas, Captain.
1: We have no choice, Mr. Stewart. If we get caught beyond the Arctic Circle after the summer months, we may never get back.
2: Never?
1: Aye. In the winter, the seas are covered with great ice floes. And once a ship is frozen in those latitudes, it will stay there until the summer thaw. And you can't imagine the horrors we'd endure in an Arctic winter, Mr. Halliday.
2: I suppose not.
0: Franklin and his men were probably frozen in for the winter and...
2: And they were never heard from again?
1: Exactly. Well, that would give you a brief idea of what we're in for, gentlemen. We'll know more after Mr. Hansen comes aboard. Any questions?
0: I have nothing but questions, Captain.
1: I wish I had the answers, Stuart.
0: Noon the next day, we dropped anchor in the harbor of Godhavn. Here we could take on coal, additional winter clothing, dogs and Eskimo drivers, and Mr. Hansen, our ice pilot. Godhavn was nothing more than a few huts of the Baffin Bay Trading Company. And as we prepared to go ashore, a longboat suddenly appeared alongside.
3: Captain Blake.
1: Aye?
3: I'm Patrick Hansen, your ice pilot, sir.
1: We were about to send a boat ashore for you, Mr. Hansen.
3: No time for that, Captain.
1: But we planned on picking up supplies and dogs.
3: I brought them. They're in the boat.
0: Well, what's the rush, Mr. Hansen?
1: This is Gerald Stewart, my first mate.
3: You never been to the Arctic before, Mr. Stewart?
0: No.
3: You'll take my word for it. We better get up there while we got the summer weather, you bet.
0: All right, so we run into a little summer ice. So Jessica's prepared for it.
3: Yeah. She looks like good, strong ship. We never seen an iron ship up here before. And steam engine, too.
0: Well, that's not all that Jessica has. There's an additional iron plates across her hull, as well as added bracing thwartship. And the forward 10 feet of the bow is solid iron and razor sharp at the edge. What do you think that will do to your ice, Mr. Hansen?
3: You wait and you see what the ice can do to a ship. Even an iron ship, Mr. Stewart.
1: Mr. Hansen, you received my letter.
3: Yeah.
1: And you made inquiries about the Erebus and Terror?
3: Yeah, they was here. They couldn't get dogs, so they headed for Pond's Bay.
1: Across Baffin Bay.
3: That's right.
1: Just as we thought. Mr. Halliday,
4: Yes, sir?
1: Get those supplies aboard, then prepare the ship for sea.
2: Aye, aye, sir.
1: Stuart, you can chart a course for us. We'll cross the Arctic Circle next and on to Ponds Bay.
0: We set a north by northwest course, leaving the last outpost of civilization behind us, and crossed the Great Baffin Bay. On July 4th, we crossed the Arctic Circle without ceremony. Then we had ice freezing on deck and in the rigging. A day later, we saw our first floating iceberg. For this time of the year, we should not have seen either one. From Goat Hub to Pond's Bay, 6.5 days. Perfect calm. Upon landing, we found a small contingent of Eskimos, but nothing else. They seemed hostile and would give us no information. Then, as we were preparing to return to the Jessica, one of the natives, a girl, rushed from one of the huts and down to the beach.
5: Who's there?
1: What's she saying, Mr. Henson?
3: I'm not sure.
0: Captain, look. She has something in her hand. She wants us to look at it.
1: It's a small brass button.
0: From a naval uniform.
1: Aye. See if she'll trade it for some sewing needles.
5: Who says? Galaga?
1: What does she mean by that?
5: Who says?
3: Joseph. She trying to say man's name.
5: Who says Galaga?
1: Joseph Gallagher? Stewart, is that name on Sir John's crew list?
0: I'm looking, sir. Yes, sir, it's here. Quartermaster, Joseph Gallagher. They've been here.
1: Aye. Better get back to the ship, men. Looks like a gale brewing.
5: Who's there?
1: Let her keep the buttons, Stewart. Give her the needles, too.
0: Yes, sir.
5: Who's there?
0: After leaving Pond's Bay, 2 months passed without incident. Then we entered Lancaster Sound and approached the scarcely charted islands along Barrow Strait. Then we encountered great mountains of floating ice, and we had only a few hours of twilight each day. We crossed the 75th parallel and north into Wellington Channel to Bathurst Islands, the last of the charted islands on my maps. Then on September 10th, weather changed. Northwest gales, sleet, and heavy fogs that forced us to a bare crawl. And worse, mammoth ice floes that closed in all around us.
1: Mr. Stewart?
0: Yes, sir.
1: Keep an eye on the temperature.
0: I am, sir.
6: Ice! Ice! Down ahead!
7: Quartermaster! Starboard! 6 degrees!
3: We've been getting smaller all the time.
0: Captain, the temperature's still dropping. 10 above 0.
1: What do you think of this lead, Henson?
3: I think maybe we better back out of here.
1: Back out? Take a look astern, Henson. Back out where?
8: Captain.
1: What is it, Halliday?
8: The rudder won't respond.
0: 6 below, sir.
6: Aye, get ahead.
3: The lead is getting smaller, Captain.
1: Aye. Aye. Well, the Arctic seems to be closing down on us on all counts.
0: The walls of the lead moved in closer until a man could jump to the ice from either side of the ship. And then the Jessica was cutting through the ice, making her own thing. But slowly, we lost speed. And then, finally, the ship gave up to the ice.
3: He frozen in now.
1: Aye. Stop engines, Mr. Stewart.
0: Yes, sir.
3: Well, Captain Blake, looks like we can forget about looking for Sir John Franklin and his ships. Now that we've frozen in, we're going to have to look out for our own lives, you bet.

You are listening to Arctic Rescue, tonight's presentation in radio's outstanding theater of thrills, Suspense. The precinct house, the hub of a policeman's life, is a world in itself. All the distorted, misguided emotions of humanity are channeled through its doors and dealt with by the men who work there, protecting us every hour of the day and night. You can get another authentic glimpse of this tense but tireless life Thursday on that brilliantly realistic CBS radio drama, 21st Precinct, heard every Thursday night over most of these same stations. Not only will you hear another exciting, incisive drama of police life, you will win a new knowledge of and respect for the men in precinct houses everywhere on 21st Precinct. And now we bring back to our Hollywood soundstage John Stevenson, starring in tonight's production, Arctic Rescue, a tale well calculated to keep you in

0: September 10th, 1852. Unless a miracle occurred, we were frozen in the Arctic for the rest of the winter months. A sea of ice surrounded us, and the ship took on a starboard list from the pressure of the floe. Rations were cut in food, water, and coal consumption. Furious gales came and went. There were more freezing temperatures, often as low as 35 below. The doctor was a busy man. Nearly all hands suffered from frostbite, many from gangrene. Conditions aboard the Jessica were deplorable. I thought they couldn't get any worse. October came. November. December. And we thought of home and the holidays. And of Lady Franklin and Miss Craycroft sitting alone at the Christmas feast that was to be held in our honor. On Christmas Day, the cook outdid himself. We had a feast aboard the Jessica on the last of the salt pork and the beef. And with the last of the Alsop's ale and minced meat, the cook made pies. And we had a celebration. Christmas Day, 1852. Men, men, the captain has a word to say.
1: I drop below to offer you my greetings on this holiday and to wish you a much happier Christmas next year.

0: Christmas Eve, 1853. 1 year later. We're still frozen in. Summer came and passed without an appreciable rise in temperature, and the ice failed to break up. Men living on pemmican, occasionally bear meat and seal blubber. No more lime juice. This means scurvy. The year also saw the loss of 11 men, the doctor and the ice pilot Hansen among them. Two in a chase with a polar bear, three from scurvy, and the rest from gangrene. Most of the men have frostbite. Our second Christmas in the Arctic. The floe that holds the ship is drifting south down Peel Sound. We saw the shores of King William Island, and the captain sent three men on a sledge to look for food depots or a rock cairn, anything. They returned today.
1: Where did you find it, Halliday?
2: In a cairn. We also found empty pemmican cans and bits of ship's timber.
1: Stuart, listen to this. It was written by Franklin himself. 1851. Latitude, 69 degrees. Longitude, 98 degrees west. HMS Terra sank when ice broke. Erebus still frozen in. Beset since April 12th, 1850. We are deserting the Erebus. Attempting overland march to Back's Fish River to Hudson Bay. If unheard from, when this found, we must be considered lost. Sir John Franklin, Captain, HMS Erebus.
0: We've found what we came for.
3: Aye.
0: Then they're all dead.
3: Aye.
0: If something doesn't happen pretty soon, we'll be dead too. Makes for a very Merry Christmas, eh, Captain?
3: Captain!
1: I hear it. The ice. It's breaking.
4: Great cracks open in the ice. And then out of the water, through the openings, another great mountain of ice would rise. Great slabs of surface, 100 yards wide, shattered up into the sank into the turning water. All around us, great jagged fingers of ice crashed up through the floe.
5: All hands abandon ship.
6: All hands abandon ship. All hands abandon ship.
1: Stuart, get your tools. We're going out on the ice.
4: I could feel the ship jarring loose under me. Suddenly, the Jessica wrenched sharply, throwing me across the deck. The last sound in my ears was then Jessica tearing loose from the ice.
0: Slowly, I became aware of a pain in my leg. Then of movement. I opened my eyes. The captain was helping me walk. I looked into the winter darkness for the familiar sight of the Jessica. I saw nothing. Nothing but ice. Skipper.
7: Feeling better, lad?
0: What about the ship?
7: Gone down.
0: The rest of the men?
7: I don't know. Gone. The floe separated. Most of them are on the other side.
0: Oh. Where are we walking to?
7: Where? I don't know. I don't know. Keep walking. Aye. We'll keep walking. We'll find a yule log, Stuart. What's Christmas without a yule log in the hearth?
0: Move, Skipper. Move. Climbing jagged hummocks of ice, falling through thin spots, legs got wet, froze. We beat the ice off, walking in circles through the Arctic night. Endless circles.
7: We'll
0: rest a bit.
7: Rest. Sleep a bit in the ice. Warm, comforting ice.
0: No,
8: Don't sleep. Keep awake, Captain.
7: Sleep, Stuart. The fire in the hearth will keep us warm. And tomorrow, Christmas morning, it'll be there, Stuart, you'll see.
8: What will be there?
7: It'll be there. You'll see.
8: Don't go to sleep, Captain. Don't sleep. My eyes grew heavy. I craved sleep. But to sleep was to die. I was ready. In the sky over the horizon, a star. The night was overcast. There were no other stars. Just one. Bright. In the distance. I could see it. It was still there. A bright star. Over the horizon. Captain. Captain. Up. Up. On your feet. Captain, we're going to keep walking. Captain. Captain, get up.
7: I want to sleep. I'm tired.
8: You've got to get up. Got to get up. Keep on walking.
7: Sleep. Walking. Where?
8: There. That way. Towards that star. We walked on. Slowly. I carry the skipper. Unconscious now. What could it be? There are no lights in the Arctic. No stars through the overcast. But we kept moving. And the star came closer. I couldn't believe what suddenly appeared. Through the darkness, directly beneath the star, was the vague outline of a ship. A ship!

0: coming out of it. Stuart? Stuart?
1: Ship. I saw. Starkey. Halliday.
2: In the flesh.
1: I saw a ship.
2: Yes, I know. You're on it. See?
1: But where did it come from? It's not the Jessica.
2: I know. It's the Erebus, one of Franklin's ships.
1: The one they deserted.
2: The Erebus?
1: Where did it come from?
2: Well, there we were, all of us, except you and the captain, lying on that floe after the Jessica went down. Ready to die, just as we thought you'd died. And then, just as graceful as you please, we see a ship drifting slowly out of the fog, through the broken ice, right to us.
1: The captain. I left him out on the ice.
2: No, he's all right. We brought him aboard. And pretty soon, we'll be on our way home.
1: Home?
2: Yes, the ice is open. We can get out. The Erebus will take us back. How's that for a Christmas surprise?
1: I follow the star.
2: What?
0: He's sleeping. What was that he said? He followed a star?
2: Oh, he must have seen that lantern we hung on the mainmast. Mistook it for a star.
0: Oh.
2: And saved his life. And the captain. Well, being that it's still Christmas, I guess you could call it a miracle. Hey, Starkey?
0: Aye. Aye, I guess you could have that, sir.

Suspense, in which John Stevenson starred in tonight's presentation of Arctic Rescue. Next week, the story of a man who thought the best way to commit murder was to plan it first. We call it Variations on a Theme. That's next week on Suspense.

0: Suspense is transcribed in Hollywood by Anthony Ellis. Tonight's script was written by Gus Bays. The music was composed by Lucian Marowak and Renee Garrigan and conducted by Wilbur Hatch. Featured in the cast were Herb Butterfield, Norma Barton, Lillian Bayef, Richard Peel, George Walsh, John Dodsworth, and Clayton Post.
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2: This is the President of the United States. Who is this? Is it you again?
3: Look behind you.
2: This is my private line. How did you get through?
3: They're everywhere. All the time. We see them every day. But you have to look behind you.
2: There is nothing behind me. How did you get this number?
3: The spaceman told me.
2: What spaceman?
3: It doesn't matter. They're telling you about monsters. Please, you must look behind you.
2: Young lady, there are no monsters in the Oval Office.

0: Greg Lewis, and this is Ground Zero. The numbers to call tonight, 888-673-3700. That's 888-673-3700. Hope you had a fine weekend. We are live, and we will be live till Christmas Eve, and then we'll be taking some time off for our families. So many people asking if we have a live show tonight. We do have a live show tonight. It's going to be fantastic, actually. We have a special guest later on in the show. So it's going to be worth listening to tonight, for sure. And I hope you all had a fine weekend. Hope you had a good time. I don't know if anybody's got their Christmas shopping done. I certainly don't. I don't know if I'm even going to do any Christmas shopping this year. But, yeah, I can give it a shot. I'm one of those procrastinators, though. And probably end up doing, you know, Christmas Eve shopping last minute, or maybe the day before Christmas shopping. So, you know, they say that, what, 75% of us are procrastinators, that people don't go to Black Friday, nor do they shop, they work, and then afterwards they tally up the money before Christmas Eve, and they go out and they spend and spend and spend, and they hope that they have some really cool things to pick over, or to pick out after they've been picked over, everything else. And here, one of the reasons why I'm not doing shopping is because here in the Northwest, we are being pounded by rain. Tons of rain. I mean, we've got, what, in the past 21 days, we've had like 12 or 13 inches of rain, flooding everywhere, streets being blocked, trains running behind, landslides. We had 50-mile-an-hour winds today. I don't know if any trees came down, but it's sure been crazy. It's been spooky around here with all the rain. I think it made up for the summer. We had a very dry summer. Usually it rains in the Northwest in the summertime, but it didn't do it this year. We had days of hot and dry and crazy. But it didn't matter if it was raining or not. People were lining up to go see Star Wars. I realized over the weekend that no matter where you went, everyone was talking about the new Star Wars movie. I was also aware of how pervasive Star Wars became when, during a news report about the evacuation of homes here in the Northwest because of the mudslides and flooding, a man on camera said, you know, we just took the family to see Star Wars, and now we have to pack up everything and sit in the hotel. I'm thinking, okay, we'll go see Star Wars. Our house is about to be swallowed up by the planet, and we'll go see Star Wars, but now we have to pack and go into a hotel. Then there was a car commercial showing a number of white cars being led by a big black car with the Empire Strikes Back theme playing. And then see a man on the sidewalk holding a big brown dog watching it all, kind of like Chewie, you know what I'm saying? Then we went back to the news. We're during the Democrat debates. Hillary Clinton ended her long closing oratory with the phrase, "May the force be with you." And later, R2-D2 and stormtroopers flanked White House Press Secretary Josh Earnest. Who knows why they were there? I just saw the picture in the paper today. Basically, I was reading that journalists are saying there was now little doubt about whether the White House sides with the dark side of the force, because except for R2-D2, two stormtroopers standing next to Josh Earnest. And then there was a report of a church in Berlin, Germany. They held a service where children carried toy lightsabers and some of the congregation dressed up as Princess Leia, stormtroopers, and Darth Vader. As many as 500 people gathered in the church where you could clearly hear the Star Wars theme being played on the church organ. It was just surreal. Vicar in training opened the Protestant service with the words, "The wait is over, the force has awakened," meaning God. There's a screen set up next to the altar. It showed a clip from Star Wars in which Luke Skywalker fights off Darth Vader and declares to the Emperor that he will never turn to the dark side. And there are also two of the new Templar cross lightsabers that were propped up near the altar. That looked kind of bizarre. They looked like little red crosses there. Some people on social media called the service sinful and disgraceful. But priest Eva Maria Menard, who is mentor to the two trainees, said, "We need to address the contemporary issues of our faith. It will not be able to carry us through it." So it may have been a bit of genius to do this at the church, because it brought into the church many young people who weren't seen in the pews for a long time. They said that doing this, bringing the Jedi, I guess the Jedi faith into the church, brought a lot of people into the church that wouldn't normally attend church. And to be honest, this sparked some curiosity in me, because I have always wondered about the new sophistication or the sophisticated philosophy, the things that mingle with religion and science fiction stories. I've always wondered if contemporary science fiction can be seen as a clandestine way to supplant traditional religious thought with a new type of cosmic spirituality. And for those of you that thought that I'd be on this really quickly, I just finished watching the Sci-Fi Channel's take on Arthur C. Clarke's novel Childhood's End. I was watching it bit by bit. I had it on demand on my TV, so whenever I had a moment, I'd sit down and watch it. So I watched number one, and I waited a couple days, watched number two, waited a couple days, and I finally finished the third installment of Childhood's End. And as I watched, I was feeling a bit uneasy about the whole thing. In fact, I was talking with my roommate about this. I said to him, I says, don't you, when you see this, didn't you give you the creeps? And I mean, I had a dream about Corellon, who's the demon looking alien. But I was feeling a bit uneasy when Corellon appeared in the series with the children. And I always knew the overlords looked like devils because I read the book. But seeing them on the screen and how people were openly speaking with them about the fate of the world, it was just unnerving. Because what they didn't do in the series is they sped time up. They could have like extended the time for when Corellon said he wouldn't reveal himself. I mean, they said 15 years. It was a lot longer than that, I think, in the book, if I remember. The aliens would not reveal themselves until the conditioning processes would change the way we see them or feel about them. And so they had to like put in television shows about aliens and their relationship in the spiritual realms and all this other stuff. And so, but it's always a gasp when Corellon walks out of the spaceship and you see what he looks like. But with children next to him, holding him, smiling, it's like, whoa, it's just a creepy thing to see. And so seeing him on the screen and how people relate to him and how he just kind of stares at them with his yellow eyes, kind of looking all stern. You know, it's also peculiar to see the children in this film being taken up into heaven. I mean, it was like what I expected from the book, but it looked like what many people call the rapture. All these children were in heaven floating up to some strange area, but I had to kind of figure out the intent of the series was to mingle religious iconography with a science fiction story. Now, I know a lot of people are going to argue with me and say, no, I had nothing to do with it. But you know what? I think Clark at this time was actually in contact with C.S. Lewis. And C.S. Lewis tried to put Christianity into everything. I think Clark's response was to do this. I mean, Childhood's End does stand out with these extraterrestrials and how they depict them. And much of the material deals with many religious forms. The overlords, okay, are devils, or they're called custodians, or they tend to the planet. Then we have the overmind, which is a representation of God, and the ascending of the children, which is much like the rapture. A lot of, and it's done in, they even had a, this is weird, they had this really well, I can't even describe how it looked. It looked like some space-age Ouija board that they had with a planchet that went across beads, and it pointed out names and numbers, and it communicated. When it got the names and the numbers, they shot them off into space. It was just peculiar. It just a lot of weird things that were shown in the series. And I know when Clark wrote Childhood's End, the reason we feared how the devils looked or the visage of the devils was because they would someday facilitate the end of mankind in the story. They were there to end the world. They didn't tell anybody, but, you know, there are no official meetings with the all-power overmind. God did not say, hey, I'm going to end the world. It's just that these characters called the overlords were working to prepare the earth for this. So we have this communion and joining at the end of the story. We have an evolutionary period where we have to grow and realize that the earth is going to die. But the overmind leaves it to the overlords to communicate with mankind until they're ready to emerge, that we're bringing everything together, all is one, and then everything's gone. It's over. The apocalyptic crescendo, the earth disappears. And I just thought, it's just abrupt. It's just an end. As quick as that, a twinkling of an eye, we're gone. And the children are safe. Very weird very creepy religious type of overtones to the story. And that's what I'm curious about. When you have religions putting together Star Wars services and all this other stuff, I wonder what's happening right now to us all. 888-673-3700. That's 888-673-3700. We'll be back.
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0: Clyde Lewis, and you're listening to Ground Zero. So could it be that the new batch of science fiction we're seeing in the movies and on television, is it now slowly replacing religious belief? And the reason why I say this is because of the fact that lately I've been noticing, you know, it happens sometimes, but lately it's been a lot more that we see science fiction movies, television shows, and they seem to have sort of a religious bent to them. In other words, they want to mingle both the science fiction and the religious beliefs. Now, we all know that Star Wars has its Eastern philosophies in it. It also has a number of mythologies brought forth from Joseph Campbell. We see the good and the bad, the lighter, the darker, the duality. We've talked about this before. We talked about it on Friday. But then we notice that there are a number of movies that are about to come out and a number of television shows that are about to come out. And we just finished watching, or I just finished watching Childhood's End, which is a projection with the trappings and concerns of prophecy and theology. Though it has some trappings of religious story, others may find it as speculative vision from a perspective where religious ideas may find their way into our intergalactic future, meaning that religion and cosmic religion, and some even say cosmic blasphemy, are going to come together in the future. And certainly most of the science fiction and most of the things we see now are going to be the basis for the new religious beliefs. And that's hard to swallow now, but it seems like it's evolving into that type of thing. I mean, perhaps the church service in Berlin with a Star Wars theme is only the beginning. Obviously, there is no end in sight for science fiction films to take on this apocalyptic religious tone. And aliens, of course, are part of the new religious dogma. Recently, the trailer for the upcoming X-Men movie has offended many leaders in the United States Hindu community. They are offended by the lines from the trailer for X-Men Apocalypse. There's a villain called Apocalypse, and he utters this phrase. He says this. He says, "I have been called many things over many lifetimes: Ra, Krishna, Yahweh." Rajan Zed, who is the president of the Universal Society of Hinduism, said in a statement on his website, "Lord Krishna was meant to be worshipped in temples or home shrines and not for pushing movies for the mercantile greed of filmmakers." Zed has also asked the film's director, Brian Singer, to delete all references to Krishna from the trailer and film unless they strictly adhere to Hindu scripture, as he says it hurts devotees and confuses non-Hindus about Hinduism. However, when Apocalypse says he has been called Ra, Krishna, and Yahweh, the creative intent is not to demean a Hindu figure, but a fantastical extrapolation of a common theme of historical figures that appear and reappear in various time periods to either destroy or rebuild, and points to the cyclical nature of human existence. Now, there's no doubt this film seeks to explore the themes of a second coming or immortality and all that in the apocalypse, and quite possibly the idea of a false god misleading people with its power. The villain Apocalypse appears to be a blue god and says in a powerful speech, quote, "Everything they have built, we will burn, and from the ashes of their world, we will build a better one," end quote. The religious mythology, the whole mythological tone, the religious tone in the film is quite obvious, and even the characters candidly refer to the Bible, and there are actually four characters that represent the four horsemen of the apocalypse. So this is pretty obvious with the X-Men. Truth is that science fiction stories are reshaping the way we look at spirituality and religious belief. Even though Anakin Skywalker becomes Darth Vader and he murders children and murders millions of people, he still can find redemption through sacrificing his life. We talked about this during the Star Wars show. Many people see Darth Vader as a hero. The reality is, though, that the metaphor being produced is the Dark Lord is our father. The great secret is the father is the devil and that they are interchangeable. Back to Childhood's End and Karellen. He may not be our devil, but he does look over the world's affairs and he does prepare us for the transition and the evolution to basically come together with the Overmind. But see, we look at that metaphor and we see it's part of the Saturnalian power. The king is a good king if he spares your life. If he doesn't, well, that's part of the evolutionary process. It's important to recognize the idea that is being presented to you in some respects, is the negative patriarchy. Basically, dad is bad. And if you look at Disney films, a lot of Disney films, a lot of the characters don't have fathers. Or they have no mothers. It's just, it's a one-parent thing. And this is part of the monomythical characters, such as Spider-Man and Batman and all those who lose their parents and become weird. Or they lose their minds and become superheroes of some kind. So we have this idea of the negative matriarch or the negative patriarch. And is the deeper archetypical process that now allows for the ideas of privilege and entitlement to set in. The idea of a broken family, either one parent takes care of the child and the child resents one parent, or the child has a problem with loyalty to each parent. I mean, for those of you that have seen Star Wars, no spoilers here, but as many of you have seen Star Wars, I think you understand the new Star Wars, what I'm talking about. Because it's the same as it was in the old Star Wars films. The idea that Anakin, of course, you don't know who his father is. He had midichlorians, and then all of a sudden he becomes Darth Vader. Darth Vader, of course, is the dark and missing father of Luke Skywalker, finally reveals that all along the devil has been his father, and he's had to live the life of exemplary nature to become a leader of the Force. Light in the darkness. So it's all about gods, monsters, aliens, and all of them fighting for your spirituality, for your well-being, for the fate of the earth. And I'm just thinking to myself that this whole metaphor of dark sun, dark father, Saturn, dark soul is somehow, we're somehow asked to embrace it, because if we embrace it and learn of it, perhaps there is redemption. And maybe not, because I have a feeling that most people would not think that if you embrace the darker side of you and the duality, that you would receive redemption. In the movies it happens, and the memes triggered, well, they certainly send that message. It's a new type of spirituality. Now it's being brought to the churches, now it's being brought into movies, and it's becoming more of a running theme. Apocalypse, devils, God, and how they're all possibly aliens or other figures. 888-673-3700. That's 888-673-3700. Is this a change in how we see God? We'll be back.
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2: I've begun to get things wrong. There's economic crises. Disease. War. We need supervising. We need reining back. One day, over every major city, silently, come enormous crafts. And everything kind of grinds to a halt, really. And it's their arrival. They're going to give you what you imagine heaven on earth to be. It's an attempt at sugaring the pill. More than that, I cannot say at the moment.
3: NASA begins preparing the world for extraterrestrial contact. It seems it's time we took this seriously. NASA teamed up with the Library of Congress and held a two-day symposium in Washington, D.C. called Preparing for Discovery, that brought together scientists, historians, philosophers to figure out how we can handle the inevitable discovery of life elsewhere.
4: The most important facility is in Utah, near Provo, the Dugway Proving Grounds, all of which is underground and the airspace above it is classified. There are no rooms in this facility. The New Mexico facilities include Los Alamos.
5: Something crashed yesterday, and there was a lot of excitement as to what it was. Seemingly, it was a UFO, no question. Unidentified flying object. But exactly what the provenance of that flying object, it's not clear. I dream.

Clyde Lewis. You're listening to Ground Zero. That end refrain from After the Gold Rush, now creepier than it used to be because of Childhood's End on the Sci-Fi Channel. The devil's taking children away. Silver spaceships flying to a new home in the sun with the silver seed of mankind. See, the thing is, I don't know about you, but this Christmas season is not just about Jesus, the manger,

0: And of course, The Dark Father, which of course, you know, has his influence in this film as well, which is amazing to watch. And it's like the dark side, the lighter side, embracing the dark more than embracing the light and realizing that the dark and the light have both power. It's just you decide which power you want, a darker power or a lighter power. It's just, it's amazing because they don't say anything bad about the dark power. They just say that you see the, how the power in the dark side is a little bit more, I guess, forceful, more coercive. It depends on how you want to do this. You want to do it nice or do you want to do it not so nice? Let's go to Jerry in Kansas. Hi, Jerry. You're on Ground Zero.
1: Hey, remember about 6 weeks ago in Detroit, Michigan, they put up the Statue of Baphomet?
0: Oh, yeah, that Statue of Baphomet. Uh-huh. Yes.
1: Okay, now I didn't look at the picture, no, but by the description, it's a fairly large statue. Now, there is a description on the bottom. I don't know what it is, but it would be worth looking up. At the bottom of the statue were two children looking up at Baphomet.
0: Uh-huh.
1: Now, Baphomet looks like what character that we were just talking about from a certain science fiction?
0: Karellen. He looks like Karellen, and that's true. I remember I've seen the statue, and it's true. Baphomet is sitting there, and the children are all around Baphomet, and Baphomet has his hands arms around them, and it's very much like the scene from Childhood's End where Karellen comes down from the spaceship with two children. He has his wings spread, and I was also pointing out. Did you ever see South Park the movie?
1: Bits and pieces.
0: The movie of South Park actually has a scene where the devil sings a song called Up There. And when he sings it, he's got two babies in his arms. He comes down with two babies in his arms. And I thought that's another scene from Childhood's End. So you've got Baphomet with two children, which is a statue that they want to erect at these courthouses around the country. Then you have Karellen in Childhood's End with the two children being brought down from the spaceship. And, of course, then you have South Park, who has the same image, which I don't know if it was intended for that or not, but that's there. And I don't know. It's just amazing how that all is being thrown at us.
1: Yeah, it's getting, you know, once or twice is coincidence. When you start putting some pieces together, of course, it's hard telling, you know, what the pieces are. But yeah. This is getting way creepy.
0: It is. And once again, it's back to the ideas, you know, the father that you thought you had is the darker father, and he's the one that tends to you. And, you know, either there's a dark matriarch or a dark patriarch in every one of these, you know, there's always a darker father or a darker mother. And mostly in Disney movies, you see that all the time where you have, you know, characters who don't have fathers or mothers or they're orphans or whatever. It just seems to me that's the running theme.
1: Yeah, which is weird because for those of us or that are over 50 and I'm 55, you know, when you think about Disney, we're thinking still Mickey Mouse, the old night Disney, and where Walt's still around. And you're going, what happened? Really? Seriously, what happened?
0: Oh, yeah. Well, you know, that's the thing is a long time ago. I mean, I think they got a lot of flack for Night on Bald Mountain and Fantasia. And to this day, that's one of the most terrifying. Even now, I'm older, I see that. It's a terrifying sequence in Fantasia. I wouldn't want the children to watch it. There's the winged devil looking down and bringing up all the spirits. And then, of course, Ave Maria ends. It's more of a reverence to get rid of the devil. But the demon, Chernabog, is a very frightening character. And he's there in a Disney movie. And they consider that terrifying for kids. To this day, I still think it's terrifying.
1: Yeah, and you put on top of that, every time we turn around, we're getting beat over the head with Armageddon stuff.
0: Uh-huh.
1: I mean, what is next? Armageddon cereal?
0: Pretty much. No, there's a film coming out called The Fifth Wave, which is actually an alien apocalypse film where everything we're seeing, and it, you know, kind of like in Bluebeam, where Project Bluebeam, they talk about the idea of earthquakes and volcanoes erupting and all kinds of bad weather. And then eventually the power goes out. They take the power away. And then eventually the aliens become us or they try to take over our bodies. So it's the idea that it's an apocalypse where you can't trust who you're around. Everybody turns on everybody else. It's kind of a weird way of doing it.
1: That is different from real life in what way now?
0: Well, it's just the idea of, you know, some people see it as conditioning and conditioning us for something that may be out there that, but this is real. I mean, it's different from the fun science fiction they did in the 50s. I mean, in the 50s, it was all about technology and communists. Now it's about real aliens doing really bad things or real scenarios where you're dealing with very, very real dark and light betrayal and all that. And I mean, it's just like right there in front of you that, you know, who can you trust? Who's behind it? I mean, just like we are now, who can you trust? Who's a terrorist? Who's not a terrorist? It's kind of bizarre.

0: Yeah. Hey, if you get a chance, have somebody research that the placard at the bottom of that statue.
1: Okay, I'll look into it and see what it is. All right.
0: Okay, man. I'm enjoying the show.
1: Thank you, Jerry.
0: It's worth going.
1: Thank you. Take care. Let's go to Brandon in Washington. Hi, Brandon. You're on Ground Zero.
2: Hi, Clyde. Thanks for taking me.
1: You bet.
2: Hey, it really shocked me when you were talking about the X-Men Apocalypse film. I just went and saw the Star Wars yesterday with my dad, and I got that same vibe that you got from the film about how it was touching on modern events. But more than that, right before the film started, the preview leading into the introduction was for Captain America, Civil War.
1: Yeah, I forgot even that
2: chaos
1: one.
2: Chaos in the States, dude, man.
1: Yeah, it's chaos.
2: And then we go right into this.
1: Yeah.
2: You know, go ahead.
1: America, you're right. America in Civil War. That's basically what they're saying. And remember when they did, the last Captain America? It was about targeting people and killing them those huge drones. And they said, well, wait a minute, that's not right. He said, well, who are you gonna fault? The American for protecting you from terrorists?
2: Yeah.
1: And he says, that's unconstitutional because Captain America's from the 40s. He said, that's all unconstitutional. And so he became a traitor by saying that he didn't want to be any part of this, and then come to find out Hydra, the Nazis, have taken over.
2: Yeah. It was called Hydra, too, wasn't it?
1: Yeah, it was. And it's funny because there you go. It's like it's a commentary. Captain America has been a commentary on the slippery slope of surveillance, and now it's Civil War. And I'm hoping that's not telling of what's going to happen next. But, yeah, Captain America Civil War basically is coming, too, which is another interesting turn.
2: And I don't think it's a spoiler. I heard the soundbite on your program earlier today, but there's one scene in the new film where Han is saying, it's all real. It's all real. I'm like, as I was sitting in the theater and like I'm surrounded by kids, we're all loving it. I'm having a great time. I'm with my dad. We're all having a great time. But the way that line was presented, it didn't feel like he was speaking to the character on screen. It felt like, hey, audience, this is all real.
1: Yeah.
2: You get that. Like, yeah, I don't know. Just the way it was.
1: Yeah, so convincing. It's not a spoiler. It says it in the previews. He says the force, the good, the bad, all of it.
2: Yeah,
1: it's all real.
2: And he says it with such conviction. He like looks right at the camera, like looking at you, man. I don't know. It just gave him this spook.
1: I know.
2: When you said earlier today, like, oh, this is all.
1: Yeah.
2: The Dark Lord is your father. I'm like, whoa, man.
1: Yeah. It's this idea of this conditioning process, just like and once again, I have to talk about Childhood's End. Just like in Childhood's End, they were preconditioning the people to prepare for the vision of the aliens becoming demons or devils because they look like devils. And even the guy that was the prophet, he said, I think Karellen appeared too soon because people were gasping. Yeah. And there was one woman who was very religious who basically threw up when she saw the devils.
2: Oh, wow.
1: She realized that's it. We're done. It's over. They're here to take us out. And I was like, oh my, it just, that entire sci-fi needs to be applauded for this because I think they did it really well. They just sped through it a little faster than I hoped, but still to create the icky, dark feeling that Karellen had, the very calm and collected, you know, the world's going to end and I'm here to bring it to you. And he doesn't tell anybody until the very end. And it's kind of like, oh, this was all for what? You were giving us all this utopia. Why? Because you wanted to ease us into our deaths. And so it was really a creepy setup. And I just worry about these apocalyptic. They're getting a little bit too real for my liking. Really bad. Really bad. I mean, heck, when you have that Hindu leader saying, we don't like apocalypse, saying that he's you know, Krishna, I can see.
2: Well, the religious stuff is I mean, even Star Trek's got its own churches. I've seen people who are so into Avatar that they're convinced they're from there, and they'll dress up like it, and, you know, they get into Gaia and Mother Earth worship, and
1: I mean,
2: it gets crazy, man. It gets people confused.
1: I don't see
2: blurring it all together.
1: Brandon, I don't see Jesus Con. I see Comic Con, but I don't see Jesus Con.
2: Oh, yeah.
1: So, I mean, that tells you something about where we're headed. It's amazing. It really is. Yeah, well, Brandon, I thank you for your call.
2: I've been feeling preconditioned because I haven't said Merry Christmas to anybody. So Merry Christmas, Clyde.
1: Okay, Merry Christmas, and may the Force be with you. Oh, I'm sorry. Merry Christmas.
2: Yeah, you too, the light side, right?
1: Yeah, exactly. Fantastic. All right, well, thank you so much for calling, man. And bye-bye. Hillary Clinton said, may the Force be with you when she was in the debates. She ended her oratory, closing her, and may the Force be with you. Be with you. May the Force be with you. 888-673-3700. That's 888-673-3700. We'll be back.
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1: Lewis, you're listening to Ground Zero. Tonight, we're watching an evolution taking place. And what I mean by this is that, well, Star Wars came out. Of course, the new movie has come out. And they actually had a church service in Berlin where, in order to bring in more people, 500 people showed up to this event because they were bringing in people for a sermon, but it was all about Star Wars. And people dressed up as Darth Vader. They dressed up as Darth Maul. They dressed up as Princess Leia. They showed up and they did that. And I'm thinking, okay, we're mingling the religion, we're mingling the science fiction, but that's been going on for some time, but now it's becoming more apparent. I just finished watching the Sci-Fi Channel's Childhood's End. I watched the ending, which got even more cryptic and more weird and a little bit scary. I mean, there was a scene where these children are being taken up into heaven. It looked like a rapture. And when the devils were all in their spaceship watching the Earth disintegrate and go away, I was just thinking to myself, this is just too weird, because apparently the Overmind, which is supposed to be a representation of God, sends these beings down to help us prepare for our new evolution, which is the planet being destroyed, and we move on and try to evolve and merge with the Overmind, merge with God, and they're there to do it. But see, it's becoming so vivid now. Star Wars, of course, has a lot of Eastern philosophy, Joseph Campbell mythology. It's there to give you this this idea about duality. But there's also a bit of betrayal. It constantly hits home the idea of the dark patriarch or the dark matriarch, the idea that without one parent or the other parent, loyalties are confused. No one knows who to follow. No one knows what to think. And so it's easy for these new orders to recruit people which are radicals. You understand what I'm saying? It's easy to radicalize people if they are unhappy, disenfranchised. And so we're seeing this type of metaphor being placed. It's all about Saturnalian power. It's all these memes that have been triggered, the metaphor of the dark sun, the dark soul, the dark night, dark figures written in as saviors now. And this breeds an idea of accepting leaders and heroes with questionable origins, questionable affiliations, questionable political philosophies, and loyalty conflicts that stem from spiritual poverty. The embracing of the dark characters in science fiction could be interpreted as a sign of a wounded or betrayed society. In fact, while it's not quite clear why the new Star Wars villain Kylo Ren joined the dark side, there seems to be an underlying hint that at some point he had been betrayed and confused, which left him conflicted, and he did not know where to put his loyalties. Even when the movie Superman Returns was released in 2006, it flat out asked the question, does the world still need messiahs, saviors, and supermen? Lex Luthor and Lois Lane both had determined the idea of a personal savior destroys your independence. That to reject the idea of being saved is worthy of considering because you become self-reliant and you don't have to be spiritually let down when you find out that Superman you seek is gone. Superman tells Lois Lane that while she believes the world no longer needs a savior, he hears the cries of people that need something to believe in. And these themes have weighed heavy in science fiction these days. In fact, in the new trailer for the movie Batman vs. Superman, Dawn of Justice, Superman is declared a false god by religious authorities. Superman, of course, is an alien, which parallels with our reality and the idea that some Christian groups think the idea of aliens in space is blasphemy and they are demonic and a deception. The Fifth Wave is another film, a preview that I saw during the Star Wars film, and this movie appears to be about an alien invasion that is like an apocalyptic event. The Fifth Wave title refers to the waves of alien attacks. First, they take our electricity. Then they decimate our natural environment. Then they unleash a crippling plague. And then they invade. The Fifth Wave is the total elimination of the human race. Think of it. All of these films and stories I'm speaking of are creating a shared world spirituality that was similarly accomplished in the Bible. I think it screams in the face of scientists who say religious beliefs should be backed up by factual data. It most certainly doesn't. Scientists forget that our stories, no matter how remarkable, mold and shape the way we see the world. If all things were left to sterile scientists, imagination would suffer, and all things would have to be logical and joyless. I'm Clyde Lewis. We'll be back with more Ground Zero. Don't go away. 888-673-3700. That's 888-673-3700. We'll be back.

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1: Spinning complacently in the darkness, covered and blinded by a blanket of little lives, false security has lulled the madness of this world into a slumber. Wake up. An eye is upon you, staring straight down and keenly through, seeing all that you are and everything that you can never be. Yes, an eye is upon you, an eye ready to blink. So face forward, with arms wide open and mind reeling. Your future has arrived. Are you ready?

0: Davis, and this is Ground Zero. I have to make a confession. I say it now. I've seen the new Star Wars movie three times. Three times. I had a guy who told me when I was at Starbucks that he's seen it five. In fact, he said he saw it once and had to go back and see it again. But I've seen it three times, only because of the fact I had to sneak out and see the Star Wars film when I got off the air Thursday night so I'd come back and talk about some of the political overtones on Friday night. Then I saw it with Janine and Liam on Saturday, and I saw it with my roommate's family Sunday morning. So I've had a sleep deficit all because of Star Wars. And I'm not at all surprised that so many people have looked at it as a political allegory. And there are a number of other things, too. Not just the political, but the religious connotations. Eastern philosophies, mythologies, all of these things. I guess it can be said that something resonates loudly with people. It resonates loudly with the zeitgeist. And many people will speculate as to its true meaning. So it goes with science fiction, always with science fiction. Children and geeks alike can easily see the real messages. And it's bizarre to see how this film stands as a Rorschach test for troubled times. But it's beyond that with other science fiction that I'm seeing coming down the pipeline. I think that they have tapped into something that is speaking to us on a very, very spiritual level, if not a deep core belief level. First, it's about duality with Star Wars. Two sides to every story. We must face the fact that we could very well become the monsters that we claim to be destroying. All of these themes are running rampant through science fiction today. It's almost as if you have your five senses, but you have a Sith sense as well. If you watch Star Wars, you have to have your Sith sense, kind of to coin a phrase. Timing is important. And if we are to receive the effect necessary to trigger the memes that our culture has implanted in each of us, we must look at the coincidences and the synchronicities and think to ourselves, maybe they're not coincidences and synchronicities at all. Maybe there's intent here. Maybe there's a reason why these themes are constantly being shown in television shows and movies. I especially got a little freaked out when I watched the final episode of Childhood's End. Not because of the fact that, you know, of course, Karellen, who is this devil, is walking around. But the other freak out was when the children were taken up into heaven. It reminded me of what people call the rapture. And there are a number of other films coming out, too. There's a new film called X-Men Apocalypse. In that film, Apocalypse is a villain, but he says he has been called everything from Yahweh to Krishna. And in fact, the Hindus now are a little angry about this. So I figured that tonight it would be of great importance and interest to bring on someone who I consider one of my favorite people of all time, mainly because he always showers me with gifts. and he's just brilliant. He's the creator of five produced 1-hour drama series, including Dark Skies, one of my favorite television shows. It was between X-Files and Dark Skies that I got one of my educations and all this stuff. He's a chairman and CEO of the Academy of Television Arts and Sciences, writer of a number one box office feature film, winner of the Writers Guild Award, PBS investigative reporter, CNN correspondent, nationally published book author and member of the Directors Guild, Bryce Zabel is on Ground Zero tonight. Bryce, welcome, buddy.
1: Man, it is great to be here in Portland where, you know, I grew up around here out in Hillsboro. So a big Christmas shout out to my people out there and thanks for having me.
0: It's so good to have you here in person. I usually have you on the phone or on Skype.
1: It's unbelievable to actually be within position to talk to you. It's great.
0: I know. And it's like, once again, look at my smile. I'm glad you're here.
1: It's, you know, this is kind of a lost thing because, you know, as you know, a lot of interviews are done over Skype and things like that. And that sort of brings people into the room and it gets the job done, but it's not very personal. You know, and this is the way it used to be done. And I love it that it's still being done.
0: Well, I think one of the reasons why, I mean, over time, the mutual respect I have for you is you probably wrote the definitive After Disclosure book, which is one of my favorite books about how it will all go down if it does go down. I think as I once again beat this horse here of Childhood's End, Arthur Clarke was probably the original idea of how it would go down with Childhood's End. But then you brought it into perspective with how it would be done. And then, of course, once again, you share the belief that I do that
2: we really don't need the government to tell us. We already do. That's why when things like Star Wars come out, we're pumping out money into the box office.
1: Well, we are starting to disclose it to ourselves. So we don't need the big government to tell us, although it would be nice. One of the interesting things, you're talking about a book that I co-authored with Richard Dolan, AD After Disclosure. Mm-hmm. Richard's being, you know, being one of the greatest UFO researchers. And it is true, if you look at Childhood's End, they do a lot about the aftermath. But frankly, it's hard not to disclose if giant spaceships come and hover over your cities worldwide. Mm-hmm. You can't really keep that a secret. That's going to come out. And I think Richard and I took a slightly different point of view. Our attitude is they're probably not going to hover giant spaceships over us, because if they were, they'd already have done it. They've been here for a while.
2: Mm-hmm.
1: So it's time to find out what we know and when we know it. But I think just the mere act of fessing up that some of this is real is going to change things a lot.
2: Well, there's a revival going on somewhat. I know that for a long time we've been asking the Dark Skies return. I've been part of the project.
1: You're very kind.
2: Yes.
1: Thank you.
2: Well, and of course, for those of you that don't know, Dark Skies, fantastic television show. But now we're seeing the X-Files returning.
1: Yes.
2: And I don't know what's going on with that, but it's supposed to be very hard-hitting. Apparently it's going to be just probably as effective as Childhood's End. Independence Day returning with a bigger ship and bigger, scarier aliens and us borrowing technology from them. And the big mistake was we borrowed the technology. And, of course, the fifth wave.
1: You bet.
2: Now, tell us a little bit about what is the overall feeling in Hollywood now? There was a time where we had this dead space.
1: Mm-hmm.
2: No X-Files, no Dark Skies, no... I think the only alien show was that one, I can't remember what they called it. It was, it's called Dark Skies. Sorry.
1: Well, that killed me. That just, you know what he's talking about.
2: I was just thinking, oh my God, it's Dark Skies.
1: That just so everyone knows, I created an NBC series called Dark Skies.
2: Yes, of course.
1: We did 22 hours of it on NBC, and that was great. And then about 2 years ago, they released a movie called Dark Skies about alien abductions.
2: Yes.
1: And the irony is, I started getting phone calls and emails and text messages from all over the world with people saying, congratulations, man. I'm really glad to see that they made your TV series into a movie. And I said, the congratulations are premature. They just lifted the title.
2: We were just dogging that movie when it came out because we're fans of yours over here at Ground Zero. And so we were dogging the film.
1: It's not a bad film.
2: Oh, I know. I saw it. It was kind of it was interesting. The take. I wish they just didn't call it Dark Skies.
1: I just thought that was confusing because now whenever I talk about something I'm very proud of, which is the NBC version of Dark Skies, I have to say, well, the classic Dark Skies. And so now it's Dark Skies Classic and Dark Skies Feature, but whatever, you know, life goes on.
2: But see, it's gone from, and this is what we were discussing before you came on the air, it's gone from this idea that, you know, aliens are one unto themselves. Now we have a religious and political philosophy going into all of it. Is this going to be a trend that's going to continue, in your opinion, or do you think this is just a fluke because of the fact that now we have terrorists and ISIS and we have that kind of thing going on?
1: Well, let's go back. Historically, there have been waves, just as there have been honest to God UFO waves of real UFO sightings. There have been waves where Hollywood has produced more TV and film product about this subject of aliens and UFOs. And we happen to be in one now, I think.
2: Mm-hmm.
1: I remember when my Dark Skies was on NBC, they were writing articles about it. Hey, everybody is doing aliens. And then, mm-hmm. you know, for a while, that went away. I think the reason Hollywood embraces aliens is probably twofold. One, because there's an underlying reality to it. And the other is in Hollywood, we want to write films and television series by the rules of drama. And drama insists that there be conflict. And so that's why you get a lot of these alien shows where, like Independence Day or Fifth Wave or, you know, most of the invasion ones, where the aliens show up and try to blow the hell out of the planet, because that gives us somebody to fight against. Although your listeners and yourself, you know that the reality of what's going on is probably not this giant landing on the White House lawn and blowing up stuff, but something that is probably more disturbing and maybe a little more insidious.
2: Yeah, in fact, one of the things that I found interesting about the new Star Wars was, for the longest time, I've talked about synarchy and the idea that there may be a greater power at foot here that's basically telling leaders and everybody else to do stuff. It could be an alien power. extraterrestrial power, godlike power, or power that is so pervasive that it moves like tentacles throughout everything we do, including religion and politics and all that. And it kind of illustrated that in the new Star Wars for a while there. I was noticing that. But see, the idea here is that it raises more questions than it gives answers to. And I think that if people are not aware of what I talk about or what you produce or the books that you produce, which were some of the most remarkable books about, like, for example, JFK, what if he had made it or lived?
1: Right.
2: You know, all these scenarios where if people aren't aware of some of the variables, I can only compare to the JFK book that you did about him living to Philip K. Dick's Man in the High Castle, which talks about the Allies losing the war and the Axis powers winning. And we just had Tessa Dick on to comment about that. And it was amazing that, you know, all of these types of shows are just hard-hitting cudgels of, hey, right, pay attention, you know, wake up, something isn't right.
1: Well, alternative history, which is what we're talking about, is very popular. And it's becoming more popular that you're talking about a book I've got out that just came out called Surrounded by Enemies.
2: Yeah, I have it in my library, by the way. Surrounded by Enemies. I got everything Bryce has in my library.
1: I hear that music. It must mean
2: that
1: we're
2: means
1: going
2: we have to take
1: away.
2: A break. In other words, I'm just so engrossed in this. We're not going to stop.
1: Catch
2: stop
1: you the music. On the other side.
2: Okay. Bryce Sable with us tonight at Ground Zero. 888-673-3700. That's 888-673-3700. We'll be back.
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4: 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How great is that? As long as it does, we'll keep giving it a voice. FM News 101.

0: I'm Clyde Lewis. This is Ground Zero. His business is writing cool stuff, producing cool stuff, and just being cool. Bryce Abel with us tonight on Ground Zero. So, you know, there's a lot we can talk about
1: here. Let's do it.
0: We were talking again, and once again, it's just so impressive, the stuff that's coming out now that just mingles sociopolitical commentary with religious commentary. And it just really floored me when I saw that there was a church in Berlin that was doing a Star Wars service. Hillary Clinton, at the end of her oratory, at the end of her debate, said, "May the force be with you." Two stormtroopers were there at the White House briefing room with R2-D2. It's so pervasive, and there's a reason why they wanted to go that way. But we were saying, you were saying that there are other shows I haven't talked about in my latest piece that you would want to bring up.
1: Well, there's so much great sci-fi being made in general. And part of it, I think, the way it seeped into the culture would have to owe it to the fact that when we were younger and sci-fi was more of a ghettoized thing. It mm-hmm. was, if you were one of those people who liked sci-fi, then you were a very special group. And then most people preferred regular stuff, like mm-hmm. regular dramas and comedies. But now we all watch sci-fi. We're all nerds. The nerds mm-hmm. have taken over.
0: You know,
1: it's the geek culture. And so it has become our cultural reference. And so, of course, Hillary Clinton is going to talk about Star Wars. Why wouldn't she? She knows everybody's going to see it in the next, within a month, everybody will have seen this movie.
0: We actually had, you know, we're having the floods here in Oregon.
1: Yes.
0: And there was a landslide danger. I don't know where it was. They were having a landslide danger. And they were interviewing this guy about how they were evacuating the house. He said, "Well, I just got back from Star Wars with the kids. And then they told us we had to pack up and leave." Here we are in the middle of this tragedy, this horrible thing where they're evacuating people. Star Wars comes up again. And it's everywhere.
1: Anything that's ubiquitous like that is going to be talked about by people who are trying to reach a large audience. But, you know, you started by saying, is there a lot of good television out there and other projects that maybe haven't gotten quite the audience that others have? When you talked about Childhood's End at the beginning here, and you were talking about how it has sort of rapture-like qualities. That
0: Devils and rapture and everything,
1: absolutely.
0: Yes.
1: Well, the devil, but of course, that wasn't something that we just put in. Arthur C. Clarke did it in 1953 when he wrote it.
0: Mm-hmm.
1: So we can't really blame that on some kind of modern spin as much as, I guess, maybe they finally got around to making it.
0: Well, it's his answer to C.S. Lewis, and so everybody say they're trying to condition us to accept demons in our lives. No, they're not.
1: I don't buy that.
0: No.
1: But I will say there's one show that I've really enjoyed, although not everyone does, and it's certainly an acquired taste, but it is The Leftovers on HBO, which is created by Damon Lindelof, who also, who, by the way, wrote the blurb for me endorsing Surrounded by Enemies, my book that's just out. But Damon, and that's not why I'm pitching him right now, but Damon, who created Lost, has created a show that has very rapture-like qualities to it, which is to say the premise is very simple. One day, I think it's October 14th in his telling, 2% of the world's population just plain disappears. They're gone. It's not a Christian metaphor. It's just, they just go.
0: Yeah.
1: And the show picks up 3 years later, and we see what's happened to the world. And I think that that's really interesting. I think people like what ifs, which we started earlier talking about alternative history. I'm attracted to alternative history because from the time I was a kid, I've always enjoyed saying, what if? What if Kennedy survived? What if the Beatles didn't break up?
0: Right.
1: What if, what if? And that's what really grabs us. And in fact, if you think about most sci-fi, if you really examine it and take it apart, has a what if buried in it.
0: Yeah.
1: That's what makes us so interested.
0: Always a what if, or gosh, could it be? Or wouldn't it be nice if? Or, you know, that kind of thing. And I just have noticed, though, a trend in making it real is to tap into core belief systems,
1: mm-hmm.
0: resonate with the zeitgeist, resonate with people whose confirmation bias say, yes, there are aliens. Yes, there is some secret government out there that's plotting. Yes, our leaders answer to a higher power that may be alien or godlike in a sense, or maybe even something that is even amoral. All of that stuff is all tied together. And I think it taps something that's far more a core belief that's older than we may think it is, that we're wired for this somehow. That's what I get from it, because I mean, like you said, certain people resonate and certain people didn't. Now everybody's resonating with it.
1: You bet. I think something else is going on right now. If I can go out on a limb, I think the next 10 years are going to be, if for those of us who are old enough to remember the 1960s and how radical they were,
0: yeah.
1: I think we're about to have a new 1960s. And I think there are three things that are going to drive that. The first is the environmental collapse that we're experiencing. Mm-hmm. And that's got people really on edge, which I think is partly to explain why people are into this. The second is the rise of terrorism. And the third is what we talked about, which is the fact that aliens aren't just are real. They've come here.
0: Well, and the hints they've been throwing at us and the planets they've been discovering. And then what SETI's been saying, in 10 years, we're going to communicate with aliens and the unexplained sounds they're picking up. Yeah, they're dropping hints all the time.
1: Right.
0: You just got to be there and pick up on
1: wink,
0: it.
1: Wink, wink.
0: Wink, wink, nudge, nudge. Bryce Zabel with us tonight on Ground Zero. Numbers to call tonight, 888-673-3700. It's 888-673-3700. There's a disturbance in the force or maybe even an enlightenment in the force. Are you feeling it? Yeah, I'm feeling it too. That's what we're talking about tonight on Ground Zero. We'll be back.

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1: I find your lack of faith disturbing. 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
2: In the matters of religion and belief and meaning, the deepest things that come from the deepest part of our beings. 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

0: all this death.
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5: We can't protect the Earth. 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You know who you really are and what you are joined with. 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You are singular and myriad. One of many. Reveal yourself to me. Reveal yourself to me.
6: I am God.
7: Are you a God?
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8: Bring the ship closer.
9: Does God mean the
6: sun? You are God. In the beginning, God created the heaven and the earth.
9: I said, what does God mean with the stars?
6: We are all gods a long time ago in a galaxy far, far away.
10: The Force is what gives the Jedi his power. It's an energy field created by all living things. Surrounds us and penetrates us and binds the galaxy together.

0: to Ground Zero, and a very special Ground Zero it is. Kind of a Christmas present. Bryce Zabel on the program tonight. The man who knows a lot about what's going on in science fiction and everything else, for example. I mean, he and I, off mic, have been talking about some really cool things that are happening. We're talking about David Jacobs and his new book about the aliens and about the infiltration. Literally, it's an alien infiltration where we're looking at people being replaced.
1: Or so he says. I've always found David Jacobs to be very credible and to be an establishment character who's talking, stuff that other people may think is crazy. David Jacobs, of course, is a Harvard professor, mm-hmm. and he has been studying the abduction phenomenon for decades now.
0: Yeah.
1: And he's gone through this whole growth, if you will. At first, he thought like Bud Hopkins did when he was looking into it. He thought, well, you know, they're probably here for research. Mm-hmm. They picked up Betty and Barney, and they probed and looked at them and mm-hmm. let them go. Mm-hmm. Sounds like research.
0: Mm-hmm.
1: And then, as with Jacobs, they both reached the same conclusion. There was some kind of hybrid thing going on, that there is an attempt to merge a couple of species somehow. And that was disturbing enough. He wrote a book called The Threat about that in the 90s, or maybe in the 2000s. But now he's got a new book out called Walking Among Us, mm-hmm. where he says, yes, it's a hybrid program, but it's a hybrid program aimed at sort of replacing us,
0: mm-hmm.
1: just kind of moving in to adapt our look and feel of humanity, but to not be human. And yeah, it sounds crazy. I mean, my wife, when she hears me talk about this, thinks I've married a madman.
0: Well,
1: it's hard to believe.
0: Well, if she ever thinks you're crazy, all I need to say is, you know, we're cuckoo for Cocoa Puffs because
1: right.
0: cuckoo birds do the same thing to magpies.
1: They do. Tell us about that.
0: Well, I talked about this before. I did some research into this, and I realized that, I found it even gets worse than that. Cuckoo birds we kind of make fun of the name cuckoo, but they're the most notorious birds of all, because what they do is they go into magpie nests, they lay their eggs, and then they force the magpies to raise the children or raise the other birds as their own. And then once they're raised, the cuckoo bird moves in and pushes them all out. And so, you know, you're raising the kids, everything, and then they push you out. They take your resources, just like an alien would.
1: Well, think about it. That's a real thing that happens here on Earth among our life forms.
0: Mm-hmm.
1: And it really happens the way you describe it. So if there, in fact, is a universe that is teeming with life, as Carl Sagan said, mm-hmm. and as NASA is saying, there are billions of habitable Earth-like planets out there, mm-hmm. and a few of them are intelligent, and a few of them have come here to look around, it's not impossible that there is a life form here now, mm-hmm. thinking like those birds.
0: Weren't we discussing, I think back when we were talking about After Disclosure, were we discussing the fact that maybe a lot of these things we see in the sky aren't being piloted by aliens, but they're actually probes that are here to observe? And they're here probably to look and see what resources they can take?
1: Might very well be. The thing that frustrates me about the whole study is that I want to know these answers definitively.
0: Right.
1: I don't want to keep looking around in the shadows and the dark. And I feel that there are people out there who have more information. They have better gun camera footage off military jets, and they know more. They may not know the whole story, but they know a little bit more than you and I do sitting here, mm-hmm. because they've seen things that we haven't been privy to see. But absolutely, I think the way Richard Dolan and I put it in 80 After Disclosure was, at least some of the things that are flying around in our skies are made by somebody that isn't us,
0: mm-hmm.
1: and they're from somewhere that isn't here.
0: Right.
1: And I think that that's probably true. I wouldn't think, you know, by any stretch of the imagination, most of the things that we can't identify are from an alien visitation. The vast majority are not. We have a lot of great technology flying around that's human.
0: Speaking of which, have you talked with Richard at all at great lengths about breakaway civilizations and the off-planet bases and possibly off-planet mining operations?
1: Well, he's bigger into that than I am. But I have, of course. And in fact, my Dark Skies partner, Brent Friedman, and I just wrote a television pilot this year, status unknown, but called Ares, which was about a breakaway civilization.
2: Right.
1: And I think, let me put it this way. If in fact, let's just make it so for your listeners who are somewhat skeptical, let's just say, let's break it down like this. If we believe, for example, that Roswell was a real case,
2: sure,
1: going back to 1947, and something crashed that wasn't ours, and we know that, then it's almost anything is possible, because here it is, 60, 70 years later, and we still don't know quite the truth about it.
2: Right.
1: That means that somebody who knew it was not quite right back in 1947 has had a lot of time and a lot of black budget money and a lot of opportunity
2: sure.
1: to shake things up in a different way. And so when Richard Dolan talks about breakaway civilizations, you know, he's probably not wrong. In fact, we started to call our project Breakaway at one time. We've been thinking about it.
3: I've been really, for some reason this year, I've been kind of dwelling on this for a while, talking about the bases. And, of course, that new law that was passed about mining operations on Mars and asteroids.
1: Yes.
3: They just passed that law. And now we're seeing, you know, Bezos, we're seeing Musk sending rockets up. In fact, they just sent another one up to the space station, these returnable rockets.
1: A tremendous success.
3: These are huge breakthroughs.
1: Yes.
3: Especially at a time where budgets for NASA have been cut back. We now have businessmen who have a lot of money that have their eye on space. We're looking at a change in plan for going to Mars. In fact, Musk had said something. In fact, he says, we can get people to go to Mars. It'll be $500,000 a ticket. And there's not necessarily anything that's going to get you back. I kind of took it one step
1: one
3: further.
1: One way ticket, yeah.
3: Kind of one step further. And I said, well, if you don't have money for your ticket, you can always become slave labor on Mars, rebuild the planet, and be a part of this new frontier. And I say, think about the process. You were just mentioning Roswell. We go from the Roswell's thing to, and then you're going to be talking about, you're going to be doing your new option in Captured.
1: Yes.
3: Which is the Betty and Barney Hill story.
1: Looking forward to talking about that for sure.
3: When you do the, when you did the Betty and Barney Hill story, do you ever get into Serpo? That exchange program that everybody talks about? It's kind of a conspiracy theory.
1: Well, I'm writing it right now. So
3: okay.
1: I haven't incorporated any of that yet, because I what I'm trying to do with the Betty, just again to back up, Betty and Barney Hill, 1961, mm-hmm. first couple really
3: abducted.
1: To ever claim an alien abduction. Now, there were a couple of others reported prior, but these were the first, the big case. And what made their case interesting, of course, was that not only were they the first to report this, but they were an interracial couple.
3: Mm-hmm.
1: And Barney was a black man and Betty was a white woman. And what we say about the case in terms of the film, we say in 1961, when the entire world seemed to see things as black and white, Betty and Barney Hill encountered gray.
3: Mm.
1: Okay. And you have to ask why. Why were Betty and Barney Hill targeted?
3: And that's what I've always wondered.
1: Own,
3: yeah.
1: You know, and who would have reason to target them? Because it certainly would seem like if anyone, probably didn't care what the color of their skin was, it would probably be the aliens, because every human being seemed to know about it back then. And so that's a project that just got announced. We're doing that with the people from Gotham, who are the producers of the Maze Runner franchise.
3: Oh,
1: so this
3: I love
1: has
3: Maze Runner.
1: Very good auspices. I hope it does go forward. And I have to say that the script is a really wonderful challenge, because I don't want to tell it as just a period piece, because I think 1961 was fascinating. I mean, mm-hmm. the Cold War was at its very hot point, and Betty and Barney lived just miles away from an Air Force base where literally nuclear bombers were taking off, you know, on a regular basis aimed at the Soviet Union,
3: right.
1: where they would go to failsafe and come back. This was a really crazy time. It was a time when the civil rights that was sweeping America was being met with grave resistance, and there were people having attack dogs on the street and water cannon pointed at them. And Betty and Barney were right in the middle of that. And, you know, let's face it, UFOs, to the extent that they did or did not exist, were certainly in the early period. So who would take Betty and Barney?
3: Well, and here's another thing, too. I'm not so you're going to give away any spoilers for what you're doing. But are you attacking this from a terrifying standpoint, where they're terrified, or are we looking at what Jacques Vallée had said about how he believed that alien abduction scenarios are interchangeable with spiritual experiences?
1: I Well, I have a lot of respect for Jacques, but I think it's terrifying.
3: I would say that,
1: and
3: too,
1: I
3: yes.
1: think any of us who would actually listen to the actual recordings of Barney Hill under hypnosis recounting what happened to him would have to say he was terrified.
3: Yes.
1: So he doesn't sound like a man who's lying or faking it. During those hypnosis sessions, he's scared out of his mind. So I think in terms of the script I'm trying to write, I want to make sure that it at least captures the essence of that. It would be a shame to whitewash that in any way. It was a terrifying thing. It's always terrifying. I mean, think about it. You're driving down the road. You see something. In their conscious memory, they recall Betty and Barney actually saw a craft. I think they said it was like 60 feet across. It was like 100 feet up in the air. And they saw a row of windows, and they saw beings in it. This was all conscious memory. Mm-hmm. And then he gets out to take a look at it, and he is taken with this feeling that they're going to be captured. That's where the title comes from.
3: Sure.
1: Because he runs back to Betty and says, "We've got to go. We're going to be captured." Next thing they know, it's a few hours later, and they're 35 miles away. And if that doesn't creep you out, I don't know what would. That would freak me out. So I want to capture that. But I also think what's interesting, when you look at the two characters of Betty and Barney, Betty historically was more open to the alien explanation.
3: Yes.
1: And Barney, being a pragmatist and a skeptic, just had a hard time believing that could be the explanation. He knew something had happened to him, but he wasn't sure
3: right.
1: that was the explanation.
3: Is that why when he was under hypnosis, he said that he may have seen what appeared to be a Nazi among the aliens?
1: Well, he said, probably. And to be honest with you, I think there's all kinds of things going on in 1961, not the least of which was MK Ultra experiments with drugs by our own government, the CIA, on people.
3: I've always been fascinated by the Vril.
1: Yes.
3: And the possibility the Nazis had alien controls teaching them what to do. And then when Hitler and the others saw the writing on the wall, they moved over here and brought with them all those secrets that the aliens gave them.
1: That's a good story.
3: Well,
1: and we can talk about them. I hear that music again.
3: Okay,
1: we'll know what's happening.
3: Bryce Sable with us tonight on Ground Zero. 888-673-3700. We will go to calls. I just want to ask you a few more questions, and we'll have you ask questions and give your thoughts on how we're evolving with science fiction, religion, and politics. 888-673-3700. We'll be back.
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3: I'm Clyde Lewis. You're listening to Ground Zero. Bryce Sable with us tonight. You know what's really odd is I don't know whether or not I should start from where we left off or should comment about what we talk about off the microphone.
1: That's what I was just saying. We start talking, and I'm like, no, we got to stop talking.
3: This
1: has to be on the air.
3: I'm just going
1: to
3: ignore you. Don't talk to me.
1: We just need to sit in silence.
3: We'll just sit and stare at each other and say, okay, no, now we can talk.
1: We can listen to your great theme music. That's what we can
3: do. That's what we'll do. Just listen to the theme
1: music
3: the whole time.
1: We'll do that.
3: So we were talking about Nazi saucers.
1: Right. You know, I don't see the evidence for it, although
3: okay.
1: I see that it is a great story. We did
3: right.
1: an entire episode of Dark Skies that said the Socorro landing of 1964 was Nazi saucers. I don't for a minute say that it's impossible that they weren't looking into that technology. I just haven't seen the hard evidence that would make me go, that was that. But then there's a lot. I mean, there's great stories.
3: Iron Sky.
1: Yes. I mean,
3: did you see Iron
1: yeah,
3: Sky?
1: I did.
3: Isn't it remarkable?
1: Yeah.
3: Yeah,
1: it is. But again, good. It's a great storytelling thing because let's face it. There are two great villains that have been in Hollywood in their product. And those include Nazis.
3: Mm-hmm.
1: You can't beat a good Nazi story. In fact, I'm doing one right now with mm-hmm. The Last Battle.
3: So did J.J. Abrams with Star Wars.
1: Yeah, he sure did.
3: I mean,
1: that was the.
3: How about Nuremberg on planet whatever?
1: Absolutely true. But it worked, and then the other is Aliens, so he sort of tried to put both of them together, and he did.
3: Speaking of which, we were talking about Prometheus and how you didn't like it, and I liked it.
1: Well, no, I should back up. I love Ridley Scott. I thought, in fact, I had lunch with him one time. It was a great memory. He's a tremendously talented director. Loved the first Alien, like everyone else. Mm-hmm. Was really, really interested in seeing Prometheus, and it's visually and in so many ways a stupendous film. I just didn't like the characters doing things that I would never do. If I saw an alien life form that I was unprepared to see, the last thing I would do is just reach out and touch it.
3: Well,
1: I
3: thought it looked like a cat or something. Go, could we do what you would? You don't do that with an alien. It'll suck your face off.
1: And I do think they're going to do another sequel to
3: they
1: it.
3: They are.
1: And I imagine that one is going to fix some of those problems that people saw in Prometheus.
3: People don't realize that Ridley Scott did an interview, you probably do, where he talked about Space Jesus or Space Savior. And that's why the aliens are ticked at us, because we killed their only hope for mankind. They sent some messianic being down, and for some reason, we killed it. It's the space Jesus theory, the idea that the gods, the Promethean gods, sent down Jesus or something similar, Messiah, let's put it secular here for a minute, and that we killed him, and that's why the gods created this biological weapon known as the alien to come out and wipe us out.
1: Well, I'll tell you one thing. I didn't have enough problems with Prometheus that I won't be first in line to see anything Ridley Scott does on this topic.
3: I know.
1: I love what he does, and the fact that he thinks about these things and he's willing to make movies about it, and he's so talented, so of course.
3: Remarkable stuff. Bryce Sable with us tonight on Ground Zero. We're going to be back with him, your phone calls, and more cool discussion tonight. Kind of a Christmas present for everybody. We'll be back. 888-673-3700. That's 888-673-3700.

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1: Let me be clear. As a citizen and as president, Ground Zero is indeed essential on radio and is essential to who we are.

0: I'm Clyde Lewis, and this is Ground Zero. Bryce Zabel is with us tonight on Ground Zero, producer, writer extraordinaire, award-winning writer, CNN correspondent. And people on Twitter ask you if you really look that good.
1: It depends. Are they looking at it? What picture are they looking at?
0: I don't know. The one with the beard. But you shaved. Now you're growing it back.
1: Look, it's a beard and you've got one.
0: Yeah, I know.
1: It's a style choice. You bring it on. When I first cut my beard off and my daughter was younger, she grabbed all the beard hair from the wastebasket, handed it back to me and said, put it back.
0: Glue it on. Well, the reason why I used to, back in the day, I used to wear,
1: yeah,
0: like you, the old Van Dyke look,
1: sure,
0: and the whole thing. And you know why I'm not doing it now?
1: I don't know.
0: Because it goes white.
1: Yes, well,
0: and
1: that's true.
0: I'm afraid that'll look really kind of Colonel Sanders-ish, kind of weird like,
1: yeah,
0: that. I'm having a hard time dealing with the fact that while I have, salt and pepper hair right, yeah, now, and I'm looking pretty cool with it, I just don't like the idea that my beard's white.
1: And
0: I don't like
1: And
0: that.
1: You just can't get it. You're not going to color it.
0: Well, and that's the thing. It's, I don't want to color it because I'll look dumb. And it's like you get to a point where you get to an age where you think, I can't pull that off anymore.
1: But here's the problem. If you've been rocking a beard for most of your adult life,
0: yeah,
1: and then you take it off, people respond with shock and,
0: oh, yeah,
1: and awe at how different you look.
0: Yeah, my fiance especially.
1: Yeah.
0: Jane said, what'd you do with your beard? I shaved it off.
1: Just, yeah.
0: She's getting used to this, the whisker hair on the chin.
1: Well, that's good.
0: Every once in a while, though, she says, I wish you'd grow your Van Dyke back. I'm okay, I'll grow it back. So anyway, but yeah, he does look this good. Tonight we're talking about, whatever, science fiction and all kinds of cool things because that's what Bryce is in the business of. He's been well-known producer. Dark Sky is one of my favorite TV shows. Mortal Kombat?
1: Right.
0: I remember that.
1: Right.
0: Several other things. He's right now working on Captured, the Betty and Barney Hill story. What else are you optioning?
1: Well, let me just tell you about the big exciting news. I heard about a story from World War II about a decade ago, and mm-hmm, I just became passionate to see this story told as a film. And I worked with the author of a book called The Last Battle. But before it was a book, he and I just started combusting talking about the story.
0: Mm-hmm.
1: He's a military historian, Stephen Harding, who told me originally a story that I give you the 30-second version of it. It's kind of mind-blowing that it's true. In the week after Hitler's death and before the Nazi surrender, which was just a week long, some Americans were sent up to a castle in the Austrian Alps to liberate the high-value French prisoners of war, the French premiers and the generals who were being held there. The Americans get there, and they liberate those prisoners, and they let the French out of the cells, and they put the German guards back in the cells that they were in. And the French break out the good wine to celebrate.
0: Mm-hmm.
1: And in the middle of the night, they start getting shelled. Because what they didn't know is that Himmler had sent 200 angry, liquored up, pissed off Waffen-SS troops to surround the castle and kill everybody inside.
0: Wow.
1: To make sure they didn't testify at war crimes trials. So the Americans have to turn to the German guards who they

0: sold it this year to Studio Canal, which is one of the top film studios in Europe. And the deal just closed, and we are looking forward to hopefully shooting it sometime in the next year or so.
1: Who's directing?
0: Well, that's up to powers and authorities beyond my pay grade. But
1: pardon me, it sounds like another Tarantino.
0: Well, it's a great story, and an action director will probably come forward or that they like. Mm-hmm. But it's very exciting because it's so hard to get anything made,
1: mm-hmm.
0: And when you really love something and you think that it's really going to be made, it's just a wonderful thing. One of the great, look, it's great to be a writer. You're a writer. I'm a writer. There's so many writers who are probably even listening to us.
1: Right.
0: Wonderful to write. It, as a creative act, it's terrific, and it empowers you and it satisfies you. But when you are a screenwriter, you're really just writing the sort of the temporary blueprint, mm-hmm. and it never becomes completely finished until somebody shoots it and edits it. And in fact, it's never done until they've aired it or released it.
1: Right.
0: And so it's enormously satisfying. They bought my script, but the script is just a script. Until some director grabs it and makes it, it's not going to be real.
1: I wrote a B-movie called Nightfall.
0: Good for you.
1: A vampire film. And I wrote it, and I did character development with it. Some guy gave me a script, and he says, do some doctoring. I did some doctoring, some character development in it. And it was funny because, you know, I saw things differently when I wrote it. And then when they finally made it into a movie, I mean, they didn't have much of a budget, but they made it into a movie. And I was like, you know, that's pretty interesting.
0: Isn't that great?
1: Yeah. And, but then there were things I didn't particularly like, and I wish they would have not done differently. But I mean, hey, once you write a script, it's theirs. They interpret it the way they want to interpret it. And then they can just rip it to shreds, put something else in there. And, you know, you just sit there and you go, okay, well, you know.
0: But that's one of the reasons why I've always loved writing and television. It's a different dynamic. When you write a feature film, if you've written the 2-hour script and they decide to make it, then they've got everything that they want out of you. They've got the script, and
1: right.
0: They don't need you tomorrow.
1: No.
0: They've already got the script. The great thing about television, and say you write a wonderful pilot that people want to make and they make the pilot, they're not done. They can't get rid of you. They need you because mm-hmm. they want to do this again and again and again.
1: Right.
0: And so in television, writers have always been far more empowered. They're the ones that run television shows.
1: Okay.
0: It's the writer who's the powerful person. Whereas and the writers actually, in generally, hire the directors mm-hmm. in television. Whereas in features, the director is always the person who's in charge. So to answer your question, there'll probably be a very high-level, high-profile director attached to it.
1: I have a question. Dark Skies was such a success, and then all of a sudden, no more Dark Skies.
0: Yeah.
1: And I'm having a problem with another television show that I really loved, like Dark Skies, that for some reason had great ratings, and the network said no, and that's Whispers, Whispers.
0: Right.
1: I know a lot of people that are ticked off about that because they ended it in a weird way, and it's a Bradbury story, classic Bradbury story. Do you have any idea why they decided with all the great ratings not to bring anybody back and say, forget it, we're not doing it?
0: Well, I can't tell you why Whispers itself didn't come back, but the dynamic is very frustrating. If there's one thing that has historically frustrated television writers or creators more than just writers, the people who actually get to create TV series, and I've been lucky enough to have it happen 5 times, as you mentioned earlier. The problem is you don't get enough advance notice when you're failing ratings wise or for any number of reasons why mm-hmm. a network or studio may not want to make your material. They don't give you enough advance notice to wrap it properly.
1: Right.
0: And so fans are always upset, and I don't blame them when a favorite show just kind of goes away and it leaves everything up in the air. And there actually isn't a good solution to that. They're going to continue to do this. The only thing that has sort of changed over the years is a lot of the studio executives are more and more open to giving creative teams a sufficient warning that they're in trouble and they should.
1: So they can wrap it.
0: The wrap sign.
1: Right.
0: And even on the shows I've done, I had that same situation with Dark Skies. I also did a show called The Crow, Stairway to Heaven, based on the Crow franchise. In both cases, I wasn't 100% sure. Nobody had said, look, we're going to cancel the show because mm-hmm. the ratings were actually okay. But I gave it a soft wrap, not a hard wrap. Mm-hmm. I gave each of them, okay, here's a wrap to a season that if it never comes back, at least

0: won't be just maddening.
1: Right. You know? Well, it was a surprise to them. It was a surprise to the fans, too, because I remember reading, they're saying something like, oh, Whispers is doing really well as a fill-in for the summer.
0: Yeah.
1: Got great ratings and everything's great. And then all of a sudden, they've asked them not to come back next year.
0: It's irritating.
1: And I'm like, what? And of course, like you say, they didn't have a rap. It's kind of like Flash Forward. Remember the show Flash Forward?
0: Yes, absolutely.
1: That was going to be the next Lost. And one season, and they left everything open again.
0: Yeah, that's an interesting story. Flash Forward, before it became a series, I was given the book that was the underlying rights and asked to pitch an adaptation of it. So I thought I was going to be doing Flash Forward. I thought I was going to be the guy, and the company that had approached me lost the rights. So somebody else got to do it. Mm-hmm. I thought it was a great concept, and I think you're right. As I recall, they did not have a good wrap to it.
1: And especially now with the Large Hadron Collider going on and the CERN, I mean, that would be so topical. I guess maybe it was before its time, because that was exactly what it was about, was the idea that they fired up a super collider and everybody fell asleep for 2 minutes and 13 seconds or something, and then they came back and they saw the future. Great idea for a story, and the idea of what happens when you're pushing the limits of, the space-time and everything else with these large colliders. I mean, I don't think there was another collider story quite like it since The Mist, when Stephen King talked about the Arrowhead Project and that they brought these real creatures through the wormhole, I guess, they created.
0: So many great ideas out there. I think that's the other thing. Science fiction, it's meant to be mind-blowing. That's why we love it. That's why I love to write it. That's why we love to watch it. Mm-hmm. And there's always something new and wonderful coming out. One of the ones that I enjoyed watching just recently was this new sci-fi channel series called The Expanse, which I think is sort of, if for those people who loved Battlestar Galactica, the revision of it was done like 6 years ago, I think it went off the air. This one is the heir apparent to it. It's just very gritty sci-fi, set a couple hundred years in the future, and it's fun to watch because, you know, we talked about it. Just yesterday or today that they sent those satellites into orbit and then landed the rocket here on Earth.
1: Yeah.
0: I mean, this is fascinating stuff. If we're doing that now, imagine what we're going to be doing in a few years.
1: Yeah, it's not going to take that long either. I think they're looking at maybe 2025, 2030, so that's not too far away.
0: That's right.
1: I mean, literally. I mean, you know, sure, we're going to get older and wiser and maybe even get to the point where we thought it was going to happen in our lifetime, and it is, but you know, it just seems to me that it's exponentially moving a lot quicker than I thought they would. Once they got the bug and they saw that, they're moving towards even the rumors of, light speed engines and all that other stuff is still stuff that's being rumored right now.
0: There is so much on the horizon. I can't wait to see the future.
1: Yeah, it's going to be awesome. Bryce Sable with us tonight on Ground Zero. We're going to get some calls coming up in the next break because I'm sure many of you have a lot to talk about, a lot to express. And 888-673-3700. We will be back with more. Keep it here. Don't go away.
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3: All the best Portland talk you want and all the Portland news you need. 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FM News 101.
1: I'm Clyde Lewis. You're listening to Ground Zero. Bryce is able with us, and oh gosh, we're going to get to the phone calls now. A lot of them. Oh, okay, get them on. Okay, let's go to Andrew calling in from Washington. Hey, Andrew, you're on Ground Zero. Go ahead. You're on with Bryce. Go ahead.
4: Hey, big fan of Bryce Zabel and Surrounded by Enemies. Quick question for you. So, alternative history, I think it's a great medium. What do you think about alternative voices, including minorities, women, people of color, into that alternative history? Do you see potential for those storylines?
0: Oh, it is interesting. Alternative history is certainly a way to look at the world where it allows you to see our world by seeing what would change in another world. So, for example, you take the Kennedy case, which was in Surrounded by Enemies, which I should point out to people, if you don't mind a little shameless plug here. If you actually order it right now off Amazon, you will give it to your conspiracy or history-minded friends by Christmas, which would be a lovely Christmas present.
1: It would.
0: Don't you think? Surrounded by Enemies.
4: It's a great book.
0: Your question about minorities, here's a good example. You take the same philosophy that led to asking ourselves, what would have happened in the 1960s if JFK had survived Dallas on November 22nd? Well, imagine if Malcolm X had not died. Mm-hmm. Right? If that had happened, that would give you a story. That's a kind of a comparable storyline. And you'd have Martin Luther King and Malcolm X both alive in the 60s instead of it going to Martin Luther King by default. And you'd have probably a really interesting civil rights story. So I love alternative history for those very reasons. And I appreciate your call.
1: That's a good idea, Andrew.
4: Thank you.
1: You have a good night. Thank you for calling in. Let's go to Bill in Pennsylvania. Hi, Bill. You're on with Bryce. Go ahead.
5: If I was a fly on the wall, I could listen to you two talk all night long. You guys were talking about, I mean, you started off with the apocalyptic thing and the Star Wars thing. You know, I haven't seen Star Wars yet, but I know the plot point you were talking about, and I'm not going to ruin it, but I promised my little 7-year-old, 9-year-old nephew and niece that I would dress up and go with them on Christmas Day.
1: That's good.
5: So I've been eagerly awaiting. That's my Christmas present to them, so that's what they wanted.
1: Mm-hmm.
5: But you got into such great topics, and then I got into thinking, you know, 2002, my mom died. And that's when I dropped religion and I started meditating. Well, a week after my mom died, I'm taking the garbage out and I'm walking down the hill, and across there's like a patch of open like farmland, and this orange orb, I couldn't explain it, didn't know, came out of nowhere. And I just watched it float across the thing, and then it dissipated, disappeared, and it went into like, it looked like lightning bugs, silver lightning bugs. So mm-hmm. I go back to grab the second can, and the silver lightning bugs came and followed me back to the second can. Well, 6 hours later, I wake up, I'm in my bed. I didn't even, the garbage is out. I don't remember a thing.
1: Mm-hmm.
5: But I've had quite a few blood infections. I'm unhealthy at this young age, which sucks, but I know the feeling of needles in my body.
1: Bill, I mean, we're running out of time, but do you think maybe you came in contact with something that was alien, and that's why you're saying what you're saying?
5: Yeah, I was saying it in different points of my body. I know you're running out of time. And at different points of my body, it felt like needle marks, and I don't remember anything.
1: Have you had any loss of time?
5: Good job.
1: Any loss of time or anything like that?
5: Lost time, 6 hours, do not remember anything.
1: Wow.
5: I woke up in pain in spots because I've been poked by needles so many times, you know how they feel like.
1: Yeah.
5: But like certain point in my body, why would I wake up? I'm like, you know, I was healthy when this happened,
1: right.
5: You know?
1: Well, so, I mean, there's you could have been exposed to, you know, something. Maybe, I mean, it reminds me of the Cash Landrum case where, they saw something and she got radiation poisoning. She ended up dying of breast cancer. It's just you should read up on that. But I would say
5: the things were going through my body.
1: Yeah,
5: that's another thing I could tell you. It was crazy. So I love your show. You guys, I could talk, listen to you guys all night. Thank you for your
1: Bill. Thank you for the phone call. Thank you so much. You know, and I'm sure that, you know, doing your research on Betty and Barney Hill, you hear all kinds of stories about abduction.
0: I was going to say about orange orbs. First of all, there's been a number of reports of that. And even Betty and Barney, when they were first describing what they saw in the road, the first thing they thought was it a bright orb of light on mm-hmm. the road before they saw anything else. I hear that music again.
1: Yeah.
0: There we go.
1: It flies by quickly.
0: But you know, the one thing I'll say is that there are a lot of cases of extreme strangeness out there, mm-hmm. and nothing surprises me. So if somebody has an unusual experience, I want to hear about it.
1: Yeah, in fact, a lot of the times there aren't that many that come forward. And when they do come forward, it's a rare treat to hear what happens. And so, yeah, if you have a story you want to share with us tonight, Bryce Zabel's with us tonight on Ground Zero, 888-673-3700. 888-673-3700. We'll be back.

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1: It was the first book on Earth to claim to have been authored by alien beings.
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1: Jesus, Moses, Muhammad, Buddha, Gandhi. These are names that everybody recognizes being sincere, evolved souls, very advanced beings who have come to our planet.
4: Jesus is still alive through cloning.
5: The future of the Earth's world is positive, progressive. We promise you.
6: I say great is God more than 50 times a day because God means so much to me.
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8: Ancient civilizations that were separated by centuries, and yet this same pictogram was discovered in every one of them.
9: They're smiling.
10: I think they want us to come and find them.
11: We're all here because of a map you two kids found in a cave.
10: Not a map, an invitation.
11: From whom?
9: Please tell me you can read that.

0: I'm Clyde Lewis. You are listening to Ground Zero. Blowing the doors out. Bryce Sable's with us tonight on Ground Zero. So glad to have him on board with us. It's our little Christmas present to you.
1: Merry Christmas.
0: Yeah. It's fantastic having you on board tonight. And once again, of course, as we heard earlier, it's like the evolution of science fiction is more towards the idea of the more tangible political, religious type of science fiction now. It's getting to our core beliefs. I mean, even the alien abduction of Betty and Barney Hill.
1: You bet.
0: I mean, we're looking at kind of a scientific look at, once again, like a rapture scenario where people are being taken up and brought back down again. Childhood's End, the children being taken up and then people are left to evolve with the world. Ascendance. It's always the ascendance idea. You can be one with the whole, but the whole is somewhere out there. We have to evolve to finally meet with them. I'm thinking that, is that going to be, I mean, we were talking about, well, the future and how we're looking forward to it. Do you think that that's what we're going to have to do, is we're going to have to kind of evolve to meet up with them rather than have them coming down to us?
1: That's certainly one possibility. Clearly, we have all decided that there's more to science fiction than just nuts and bolts spaceships. That doesn't, right. That's not as fascinating to us as it used to be.
0: Right.
1: Coming out of World War II, that was a big deal. And now we are developing our own technology that's pretty impressive. So I think what you're getting at is we're looking for more reason. And we're looking for an explanation, and it's got to mean more than nuts and bolts.
0: Oh, and the Catholic Church said what they said about aliens.
1: Yeah, I mean, they're all over it.
0: Yeah, and in the fact that, you know, here we are again with more metaphor. They have a telescope called Lucifer that's looking for these aliens. And
1: that's pretty creepy, isn't it?
0: Yeah, I mean, it all goes back to the devil, angel, alien, demon, whatever. And that's why I'm thinking that the secret that they're trying to tell us, if they're trying to tell us, I mean, the writers anyway, they're telling us, I don't know if there's any kind of conspiracy to bring it about, but I mean, we always talk about predictive programming and approximation of ideas and ideology. We are evolving into understanding that the apocalypse, if it happens, is part of our evolution, that the dying off of several people will mean differences for the planet, and then what is left will either be taken up by a savior or by aliens.
1: Well, the religious aspect of the whole UFO thing has certainly been around for a while. I remember first actually running into it. I was producing a series called Mantis for Fox. Mm-hmm. And one of the people who worked there was a friend of mine, Coleman Luck. And Coleman was the most informed person I ever knew about the subject of UFOs. And so we would talk endlessly about it. But Coleman believed, as many evangelicals do, that UFOs have to do with the religious aspect and were harbingers of the devil.
0: Nope.
1: And so that had our conversations about alien life taking an extreme turn. And when Richard Dolan and I wrote AD After Disclosure, we tackled that because a lot of people have always said if in a post-disclosure world, it will rock religion.
0: Mm.
1: But we found that's not necessarily the truth. Many people, like the Catholic Church, as an institution, seem to be saying, well, you know, if there are other life forms out there besides humanity, it's a big universe and God rules all the universe. So, okay, he's got other people out there.
0: Right.
1: They're not as freaked out about it as people would believe. And I thought it was interesting to note that the studies that have been done about who would be freaked out in a disclosure of alien life from a religious point of view, primarily the people who would be most freaked out or actually the people who think people will be freaked out are the ones who don't believe.
0: Mm-hmm.
1: They just think the religious people will be freaked out, but
0: yeah,
1: you know, the polls don't show it.
0: It'd be something where they'd say, well, the metaphor's always been there, so yeah. Let's accept
1: exactly.
0: It. That's the way I see it, too. I would believe that, you know, many people, you know, at the moment, you know, we have 63, maybe more than that, 63% of the population believe that they're out there.
1: Right.
0: Even more believe they've come here. And with all the ancient alien stuff that's floating around, Von Daniken, TV shows on the History Channel, I think that we're pretty much well-versed in this.
1: I want to point out one other thing for your listeners. We've been talking about the evolution of how UFOs or an alien life has been portrayed. Among the many things I guess I've got my finger in right now, I've optioned a book called Silver Screen Saucers by Robbie Graham to make it into a reality kind of show. What Robbie has done that's so brilliant is he has tracked the evolution of alien portrayals in film and television over history at the same time and interrelated to the actual evolution of UFO knowledge or cases and woven them into this great tapestry. And I would urge anyone who wants to know more about this and actually try to relate it and try to understand, was it the chicken or the egg? Was it the UFO movie that made us see UFOs one way, or was it the reality that made them make the movies? Should read Silver Screen Saucers by Robbie Graham. And that is actually why I'm most attracted to the Betty and Barney Hill case. If you talk to someone about alien abduction today in 2015, you're getting someone who has seen 70 years of less than that of the abduction phenomenon, but decades of it. Mm-hmm. And so anything that they might say about it is somewhat suspect. They may have gotten it from the media and from our culture.
0: Sure.
1: But Betty and Barney Hill in 1961 were not people who had read a lot about it or seen a lot about it, because frankly, there was nothing to read or see about it in a widespread way. And so I look at this case as being a real touchstone. My wife, Jackie, is a producer with me on this, and we actually fell in love with this story because it seems like it's something that you can hold on to. You can say these were the first people to report this. So they weren't, you know, they didn't just go to the movies and then find themselves being abducted by aliens. They were just coming home from a honeymoon and had this happen to them. And what made them so scared is they had no frame of reference for what occurred to them at all.
0: No, and that's something that's very good that you bring that up, because, you know, there have been a long time where they've said, well, it's obviously influence of pop culture and everything else. But no, I mean, this is something that happened even before the pop culture routine happened with the abduction phenomenon and everything, other things came with it. Let's go to Brian in Georgia. You're on with Bryce Abel. Go ahead.
2: What a show. And Merry Christmas, gentlemen. And I hope you and Janine and Al. I just got to call him Al because I can't think of his name right now. I hope you guys had the best Christmas. God, you are amazing. And okay. Oh, by the way, one more thing.
0: Yeah.
2: You are the next voice for Charlie. If there is ever another Charlie's Angels, You're Charlie.
0: Okay.
1: Hi, Angels.
0: I'll be Charlie.
1: All right.
0: Yeah, hi, Angels.
1: What does that make me, an angel?
2: You sound amazing as Charlie. I can see that, Clyde.
0: Okay.
2: But, Bryce, I have a serious question for you. There are so many things going on in Colorado, in Nevada, and it just seems to go on like every, like, 2, 3, 4 years, something pretty big, pretty spectacular in the eyes of America. I mean, we're not used to seeing some of the tragedy. We'll go back to Columbine and just come up from there. And I'm wondering, how long do you think that it is going to take before that is all, you know, done on made for TV or made for the stomachs of America?
0: So you're talking about the spike. You're talking about the spike shootings and all the other advances that happened. Like,
2: yes.
0: So that's an idea. Would that be something that would be? I know that the People versus O.J. Simpson is going to be coming out soon.
1: Yeah.
2: That's what made me think of that.
0: Yeah. Do you think that maybe we're going to be seeing stuff about Columbine? Maybe focusing in on Dylan Klebold and those guys, or do you think they don't want to give them any fame?
1: Well, that historically has been what people said, but honestly, everything is fair game in Hollywood right now.
0: Ted Bundy.
1: Everything is totally fair game. I think it's how you treat anything. I don't think there is any anything that you couldn't make a movie about. You can make a good movie. You can make a bad movie. You can make a sensitive one or an insensitive one, for sure. And I personally, as a writer and producer wouldn't want to take on those topics unless I could do a sensitive job. And I think you'd have to dimensionalize it, and you'd have to show the true, authentic pain of those incidents. And I would imagine we'll be seeing. Look, we live in a violent culture right now. Whether it's terrorism.
2: Before I get cut off, I have another question, if I could.
0: Quickly.
2: Yes, thank you, Clyde. Bryce,
1: yes.
2: What do you think about a man who steps in another person's shoes, kind of quantum leapish, who sees and feels everything? He tries to kill himself. He does not succeed. And from that moment on, every time he slips into a mile in my shoes, that is what he gets. And he gets a mile in their shoes. And this could be reality.
0: Kind of like a quantum Forrest Gump. Is that what you're talking about?
2: Yeah, pretty much. I have like 20
1: we're
2: million.
1: We're shooting this right now. I didn't know we were walking into a development session.
0: We are. We're
1: this
0: doing a development session, Brian. So I tell you what, we're gonna talk about it. And I got to go to other calls. There are a lot of people want to talk to him.
1: I think he should have his people call my people.
0: Have your people call his people.
2: Don't do that, Brian.
1: Don't do that.
2: How do I reach you?
1: I was kidding. I can't hear that pitch, but I appreciate your thoughts.
0: He's very busy, but Brian, good stuff. Good stuff tonight. Good night. Okay. Now, we don't have time to go another call, so we'll just kind of like go to a commercial or something soon. But, there we go. I was just thinking about Eileen Wuornos, the story of Eileen Wuornos, Monster was such a success. And, Charlize Theron was, she had to ugly up to make that happen. But that's, any crime story, if it's got a good,
1: a good story. And honestly, the best stories come from our headlines or reflect some aspect of our culture, because we are thinking about these things and we want to see them reflected in our cultural product.
0: And that's also the same for the what we call the conspiracy history, too, or the
1: absolutely
0: unknown histories that we hear about, like Betty and Barney Hill. 888-673-3700. That's 888-673-3700. Back with more Ground Zero. 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

0: Bryce Zabel with us tonight. So glad to have him on the program. We're going to go to another call. Let's go to Derek in Texas. Hi, Derek, you're on Ground Zero with Bryce. Go ahead.
1: Good evening. Yeah, I've been an illuminist and an occultist since childhood.
0: Uh-huh.
1: And, concerning the Dark Father and the issue, I mean, what's occult to you is not occult to me. And the real issue is the cognitive dissonance that's created by people that just don't have the guts to jump down the rabbit hole. But, like, you can take Carl Jung, like, you know, in his quote,
0: mm-hmm.
1: people will do anything, no matter how absurd, in order to avoid facing their own soul.
0: Sure.
1: One does not become enlightened by imagining figures of light, but by making the darkness conscious. And, you know, I mean, so that would get into the whole Star Wars thing, which we're effectively creating a new religion based off of the mythos.
0: So you would say then, Derek, that Star Wars is creating a new religion?
1: I mean, that's effectively what we've done.
0: Right.
1: Truth is stranger than fiction, and fact is in the fiction.
0: You know, did you ever see, what movie is that? I think it was called Reign of Fire. It was a dragon movie. And I remember this was like, it was in the future where they find out the dragons really exist, an earthquake opens up, these dragons come back.
2: You bet.
0: It was in the future, like maybe 50 or 60 years in the future. These kids were doing, for a play, because they didn't have TV or power, they were doing a Star Wars play. They were doing the lightsaber duel between Ben Kenobi and Darth Vader. And I thought it was amazing that story was still continuing like 50, 60 years into the future.
2: If Star Wars is a religion, what is the religion? I mean, what is it saying?
0: Well, they already have the Jedis in Australia, doesn't it? Yeah, what's it saying, Derek, in your opinion, since you are into the occult?
1: Kind of like a syncretic fusion, you know, I mean, kind of like we did back in the old days of the Roman Empire. You know, I mean, so instead of saying, you know, may the Holy Spirit be with you, we can say, may the Force be with you. And effectively what we're doing is we're busting up the dead tokens and traditions of the past that have just become old and sterile.
0: Are we seeing Gnosticism, or are we seeing Eastern philosophy? Are we seeing Hermetic Arcanum? What are we seeing with this?
1: It's kind of a syncretic fusion of everything. I mean, you know, America is a big melting pot. So if you look, they drew from a lot of Eastern and Indian philosophy to make up Star Wars.
0: Mm-hmm.
1: You know, and I mean, it's just like the Matrix. They took that off of a lot of the Gnostic texts back in the day, like the Nag Hammadi text. So it's mysticism, then Gnosticism to know. And then after that, you get into Hermeticism to kind of flesh out the details of the whole thing.
0: And you can't forget Joseph Campbell.
1: Yes, exactly. The Power of Myth.
0: Yes, Power of Myth. I mean, that book changed my life when I read that book. That Power of Myth, Chaos Theory was another book that changed my life. There are a number of books that, I don't know, for some reason I stumbled upon them. And when I did, I realized that there's more that I can discover and understand if I just find topics that I neglected when I was a kid and revisit them. And some of them, of course, Derek, are occult topics, which are harmless if you understand them. Putting them into practice for some people is like firing a gun, but learning to fire a gun. But it's like, you know, Derek, you know, you said to me that you probably know more about the cult than I do or whatever. I have made it a point to study it as well. Only because of the fact that it enlightens me to write some things. And that way I'm writing things about the occult and I don't sound like an idiot. I think J.K. Rowling's done the same thing.
1: Young, you don't exactly know what you're doing.
0: You need to know a little bit about it in order to write what you write about.
2: I wouldn't be surprised. I'll make one projection here. If, in fact, we see disclosure in our lifetimes, we'll also see the growth of at least one and maybe several new religions out of it.
0: I'm sure we will. And I think that's one of the things that Arthur Clarke talked about with Childhood's End.
2: Absolutely.
0: Was that Karelin said, well, you know, you don't need religion anymore. We're here. But still, there were a number of people that still had religion, recognized Karelin for what he was, and he didn't like that idea. And also, he said science would doom you as well. But that's why they had that new Athens. So they go there, have science, art, and religion without being, you know, messed with. But at the end, it all kind of fell apart. But Derek, thank you for your call. And that's the thing, is that for some reason, I read the book when I was younger. Now with this out on television, it just, for some reason, it rubbed me in a really creepy way.
2: It got to you, I can tell.
0: It really did. I mean, I had a nightmare about Karelin showing up, you know, leading the country or leading the world in a worldwide government. You know, I don't know. And I don't know if anybody else had that same feeling. But then you see Star Wars, and Star Wars, once again, is that same theme about, you know, the takeover of some dark force that has an order that wants everybody to either succumb or, you know, otherwise. And, but of course, you know, like with everything Star Wars, the good triumphs over the evil, but then evil always has a way to come back. We're going to talk more about this. Okay. Bryce is able with us in the next hour. He's going to be hanging with us. So give us a call, 888-673-3700. That's 888-673-3700. Once again, we're going the full five tonight like we have been for the past few days. So we'll be back. Don't go away.
3: Spinning complacently in the darkness, covered and blinded by a blanket of little lives, false security has lulled the madness of this world into a slumber. Wake up. An eye is upon you, staring straight down and keenly through, seeing all that you are and everything that you can never be. Yes, an eye is upon you, an eye ready to blink. So face forward, with arms wide open and mind reeling. Your future has arrived. Are you ready to go?

0: I'm Clyde Lewis, and this is Ground Zero. Tonight, Bryce Zabel is with us. We're keeping him for another hour because I'm not going to let him go that fast. Can't do that because such interesting conversation, a lot of phones, people wanting to talk to him. What kicked this off and why it's so important you're here is just the help of science fiction, the help of movies, the help of TV shows. You know, I realized that when Star Wars, the new film, came out, it was interesting that every time, more so with this one than it was any of the others, we started seeing something that mimics a Greek tragedy.
1: That's a good point.
0: And there was a Deus Ex Machina in this one.
1: Do we get to talk about that?
0: No.
1: Because of spoilers?
0: We can't.
1: That's right.
0: Well, what I'm saying is that for those who don't know what Deus Ex Machina is, every Greek tragedy, it literally means God from the rafters or bringing God down to change everything. There was a Deus Ex Machina in this film that, well, it irritated me. It's irritated a lot of people. And but it had to have been done. I'm looking at that. It has to be done. Sometimes you got to break some eggs to make a plot work. But it's like now it's becoming more and more like that. I was noticing that with the prequels, we were having a lot of decay going on because of the fact that there really wasn't anything to jump onto. We were in the middle of, you know, a war, you know, our own war that we were having with the Middle East. And so it was more or less, it didn't latch on to anything that we could relate to. This one has latched on to ISIS, Nazis, everything that is the baddies in the world that are basically, it's all metaphor for this, but it takes it even one step further. Like I said, with the dark patriarch or the betrayed child, or, and this is how, you know, and I hate to use this because I always get yelled at when I use it. This is how millennials relate to their parents anymore. You know, they sometimes they see them as, you know, either they didn't do enough for them or they're waiting for them to do more. And when that happens, they become conflicted and, you know, without giving anything away, they become conflicted, resentful, and everything else. So I'm just thinking that this is molding and shaping a whole new generation. The good thing that I liked about the film is I think that for the first time, and that it includes the originals, I think for the first time they put together a group of people that have chemistry. And I know that in the beginning, the first Star Wars, we didn't know if any of those characters would have chemistry. Eventually they worked into it with Empire Strikes Back, Return of the Jedi.
1: Correct.
0: And then we realized, yes, they do have chemistry because they've worked together. But these guys right off the bat, bam, bam, bam, Boyega and all these other people, they all have chemistry. How is it? I mean, is that, first of all, I didn't really ask you, did you like the film?
1: Well, I did. I think that the film succeeds very well at hitting the right buttons for its audience. It needed to do two things. The Disney people who now have the Star Wars franchise certainly wanted to make sure that there's always a new generation coming up and you need to connect with them and you need to give them new material. So they needed to do that. But then for the previous fans, they needed to make it very comfortable. And and it was a very comfortable film. And with, you know, we're not going to spoil everything here, but it's no surprise that it retreads many of the themes in a good way. I mean, J.J. Abrams is our generation's director. He is a guy that gets it. He understands pop culture. He knows how to rally a team to bring it to the screen, and he did a good job.
0: But I've also noticed that J.J. Abrams is kind of like Sir Mix-a-Lot when it comes to film.
1: He totally is.
0: And what that means is that if you take a look at his films, he does a great job of remixing things.
1: It's because he's a populist.
0: Yeah.
1: He understands why we... Everything you said is true. But the one thing that's great about J.J. Abrams, I think, is that he understands who we are. Mm-hmm. He understands what our cultural references are, and he's not afraid to remix them, as you said. And he does so with style and elegance and with a command of a film. So he does a great... By the way, you were talking about Deus Ex Machina, and we've been talking about sci-fi. Have you seen the film Ex Machina?
0: Yes.
1: That's a great film.
0: A great film.
1: I would, for those of you who are listening,
0: really good science fiction. Really good science fiction movie.
1: That's one of the greatest artificial intelligence films I've ever seen. Maybe the best. It really rocks.
0: It was really good.
1: And it it disturbs and it makes you think. And I think a lot of the things we've been talking about tonight about why sci-fi works, why it doesn't work, the best sci-fi and what maybe what all of we've been talking, your cosmic Christmas and all that, it's because sci-fi really is working harder than ever to make us think. At least really good sci-fi.
0: Sure.
1: And it's never, this is a great golden age for science fiction, I think.
0: Well, they have to jump ahead and they have to go, like I said, it has to hit you at your core. And, you know, it's like, you know, we were talking about Joseph Campbell, Carl Jung. I mean, they went back, and even Philip K. Dick. I mean, they're going back and they're taking all these guys that were considered borderline crazy and genius at the same time, and they're saying, these guys had it going on. What frequency were they on that we are now just picking up on? It's kind of like, you know, these brilliant minds, Bradbury, Asimov, you know, Bradbury and Asimov are gone now, Crichton. I mean, that's why Jurassic Park, you know, is huge.
1: And Philip K. Dick is...
0: Philip K. Dick. Is,
1: well, first of all, you know, if the guy wrote a couple of sentences on a napkin, they've turned it into a movie.
0: Sure.
1: I mean, the guy has succeeded more in death than he ever did in life. He's got a great TV series on with Man in the High Castle, which, like Surrounded by Enemies, is an alternative history piece. It's kind of the granddaddy of alternative history. I think he wrote it in 62.
0: Right.
1: About the Nazis winning the World War II, which, frankly, if we're, on the subject of alternative history, the number one alternative history of all time, of course, is the Nazis win World War II. The second one is the South wins the Civil War. So I think Diversion Books has hired me to do this four-book alternative history series. We're calling it Breakpoint. And I wanted to stay away from those because they've been done. But I think there's so many wonderful alternative histories that can be done and still haven't been done that I really look forward to doing them. And I hope this book series becomes a TV series and your listeners can also watch it.
0: You know what I really liked about Man in High Castle? Is when an author can make, well, when an author can demonstrate the banality of evil.
1: Yes.
0: And like the scene that sticks out in my mind is when the young man who's transporting those coffee makers for the resistance, I guess, and he blows out his tire.
1: Oh.
0: And the police officer pulls up in that old 1960s car with the siren light on and everything else. He comes out, he's got the Smokey Bear hat on, he's got the uniform on, and then all of a sudden you look at his arm, he's got a swastika on the arm.
1: Absolutely.
0: And he says to the guy, he says, so, why, what's wrong with your tires? He says, oh, they didn't give my mechanical kit. He says, yeah, you must be new at this. I'll tell you what, let me just get in my trunk and I'll help you out. He's like helping him out. It's kind of like Barney Fife, Andy Griffith type guy. And then he says, there's not a restaurant for miles. My wife made a chicken egg salad sandwich. I hope that's okay. I can give it to you, but I got to see your papers.
1: Got to see your papers.
0: And I'm like going, whoa.
1: And isn't there, I think there's ash in the air from.
0: And then the ash comes down and says, what's this? Is it snow or something? No, it's what they do, you know, with the handicapped and the poor, you know, they're just burning them today at the hospital.
1: Creepy.
0: And it was just so matter of fact. And not only that, the other matter of fact thing is the family, the guy who's the. I don't know what they call him, the Oberfuhrer or something. And he's like in his uniform. He comes home. He's got a kid that's in the Boy Scouts. You know, and everything. He goes, hey, neighbor, what's up? Hey, you going to the PTA meeting later? She's going to be there. Heil Hitler. And it's just so like whatever, you know. And it kind of like says, you know, would we be as worse off as we think we are if we had the Nazis running everything? And that's what's creepy about that. Yeah, I never thought of it that way.
1: Because we're
0: dealing with it now with our governments. It's kind of like, you know, it's no difference. It's like what that Husung says, you know, same as the old boss, you know, meet the new boss, same as the old boss.
1: I think one of the stars of Man in the High Castle is really the set design and the art design, where they've managed to give us this nostalgic 1962 where a lot of money has not been spent. The Nazis were not spending money on America from 45 to 62. So things are kind of decayed. It looks sort of like America, and yet there's Nazi symbolism in it. It's just creepy. And if I'm not mistaken, I think there was an ad or something that they were running, and it caused a lot of controversy.
0: Oh, yeah, because, in New York.
1: Right.
0: In fact, I was talking about this, and a guy told me that he was on the subway, and he saw the Japanese imperialist insignia on a street, and then he looked over and he saw the Iron Eagle. There was no swastika. He just said he saw the Iron Eagle. It kind of reminded me. I did a story. I wrote a story or I talked about this. I had a dream once that I was at an airport. And as I was at the airport, people were like in a daze and being frisked by TSA. But the TSAs had red armbands. And I looked over and I thought, where am I? And I looked at the airport. There's a big red flag, white circle swastika. And the scary part was not that I was in Nazi America. The scary part is that no one cared.
1: Would be scary.
0: Yeah, no one cared. It was like it was a part of their lives. That's why Man in the High Castle affected me the way it did, because as I was watching, I was thinking the same thing. These people just accepted the fact, except for the ones that are being persecuted. But they just accepted the fact, they resolved the fact that they're here and they're under Nazi rule, and it's just like any other government. You work, you play, you do everything else. And that's why, you know, when I talk about, you know, because I lived in Buenos Aires for a while, and when they were right in the end of the dirty war. And a lot of people think that when I talk about this stuff, they think, oh, panic, you know, do I take off work? Do I save my food? No, you just go about your daily business. Your government's going to be a little bit oppressive, but it's probably going to feel like, you know, a paper cut. It hurts when you get near something that'll sting you, but every once in a while you just get on with your life and do things. But it's going to be different for Americans if they don't realize, you know, how important a constitution is, how important all those things are, because I don't think people understand what it's like to live in a police state. I do. And when I see things happening that appear to look like police, say the police brutality that we're seeing, all the other things that are going on, and the possibility of civil upheaval, clashes of ideas, clashes of religion and cultures, people need to put that in check and figure out where we're heading with that. Otherwise, we are going to wind up in a time where we're going to evolve and it's going to become commonplace to have police officers with huge machine guns standing on the corners watching you every move. I mean, I saw a woman get shot in the streets in Buenos Aires because she stole an orange from a fruit stand. Somebody yelled, thief, thief, thief, and the cop just took his big weapon and went, punk, took her out. She was an old lady. Her teeth flew out, and she hit the ground. They put a tarp over, and people drove around past her.
1: Street like justice.
0: Yeah, yeah, street Not justice. Good. And then when I see people getting shot and everything else, like, you know, just ask questions later, I always say, Fifth Amendment, man, whatever happened to it? Oh, these guys don't deserve it. You know, they were guilty. And I'm like, going, yeah, okay. Because it gives me the creeps, because I remember that old woman stealing an orange. She didn't hurt anybody, but somebody yelled thief. The cop just grabbed his gun, shot her right there. And I was like, I was just sipping my coffee at the kiosk. And everybody else was kind of like going, we're not going to look at this. And it was like they were just...
1: Right. Nothing to see
0: nothing
1: here,
0: to
1: folks.
0: See here. And they got so used to not looking that it gets to that point where you're thinking, doesn't anybody care that a woman's just shot? No, we'll just put a tarp over and call it
1: good. Well, I hope that never becomes our country.
0: I hope not either, but you know, we're voyeurs now. It's the whole idea of looking through that phone, and rather than helping somebody, you're just sitting there.
1: That's absolutely true. By the way, apropos, I guess nothing of what you just said, but when you watched Amazon's Man in the High Castle, did you binge watch it? Did you?
0: Yes.
1: But that's interesting. You know, we've been talking about a lot of things tonight, but one of the things that technology has certainly done is we are changing the way we perceive our entertainment and our reality and our news. We don't look at things the way we used to.
0: Do you think TV is better than movies now?
1: I do, by far.
0: I do, too. I do, too.
1: I think that's certainly from a storytelling point of view. It's partly the economics of it. A feature film has to. That's why the reason we make now our seventh Star Wars and it's the biggest movie, because these things cost so much. In order to get people in the theaters, you have to provide a lot of spectacle.
0: Right.
1: The real storytelling goes to television.
0: Yeah.
1: And it's not only a golden age to work in television, but it's certainly a golden age to watch it, because television is painted on a very large canvas.
0: Yeah.
1: And it unleashes the creative efforts of the people who write and direct it, and it unleashes the imaginations of the audience.
0: It's also more intimate because you're alone.
1: Totally.
0: And it's your home, and, you know, you pretty much can control it.
1: And you watch it at your own speed.
0: Yeah.
1: But watching 10 hours of something over a couple of days is a major change in how we view things.
0: And I never used to binge until I lived with some people that binged, and we were binge-watching all kinds of things. And now, I mean, that was binge-worthy, and that's why
1: I
0: watched it that way.
1: Binge-worthy.
0: Bryce Zabel with us tonight on Ground Zero. Taking your calls coming up at 888-673-3700. That's 888-673-3700. We'll be back.
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0: I'm Clyde Lewis. Bryce Zabel with us tonight. Hey, let's do some shameless plugs for your stuff first.
1: Oh, well, wow.
0: I haven't had a chance to do that yet.
1: I'm thrilled. The main thing that I've got going right now that I would love people to act or think about is the new alternative history series that I'm writing the books for Diversion Books is out. It's called Surrounded by Enemies. What if Kennedy survived Dallas?
0: Great book. I've read it.
1: And it's been re-released and expanded. I added a whole, like 20% new stuff, and it's great.
0: Cool.
1: And if you buy it from Amazon now, they say that they will have it to your friends or you by Christmas. So that's the one I'm all excited about because, when you write something, it's like you want people to read it. So I'm very thrilled about that. A couple other quickies. The book, The Last Battle, that the film will be based on is also available and is a great read.
0: Yes.
1: And two others that I have under option that I'd love people to take a look at because I hope they come out in film and television. Captured is the name of a book by Stanton Friedman and Kathleen Marden, and it is what we're basing the Betty and Barney Hill movie on. And you can read that. And then a new one by my friend Robbie Graham that we're very excited about. And I think that your listeners would be particularly excited.
0: Yeah.
1: Is Silver Screen Saucers by Robbie Graham. It's really a terrific book. But again, just going to say it, surroundedbyenemies.com. Go for it. Thank you.
0: I have two books.
1: I'm buying them too.
0: Yes. Riding the Shockwave, available now at Amazon. And they say, yes, it'll be in by Christmas if you order it now. And Ground Zero Disclosure, UFOs, which is a compilation of all my UFO investigations since 1996, 95.
1: Clyde's books are so good, by the way, you should buy them three times.
0: Yeah, I'm really surprised at the good reviews. So
1: I think people need to give them to all their friends.
0: I think so. Yeah. And, I know they don't fit well in a stocking, but if you roll them the right way, maybe they will.
1: I think they could. I think that they are the ultimate Christmas gift. That's what I'm saying.
0: Well, I say the same thing about your books, Bryce. Why don't we just do this ping-ponging
1: phrase? Let's just do this. Because, let's face it. We didn't write these books for our health.
0: No, we didn't.
1: No. We want people to read them.
0: Yes, we do.
1: So, many times.
0: Surroundedbyenemies.com. And go to Amazon and get my books. They're good, too.
1: Three times,
0: yes. And I got my copy of Last Battle, so there. You get your copy, too. Anyway, 888-673-3700. That's 888-673-3700. Bryce Zabel with us tonight on Ground Zero. Getting your calls coming up at 888-673-3700. That's 888-673-3700. We'll be back.

0: city life force square, and the length is as large as the breadth. And he measured the city with the reed. 12,000 furlongs. The length and the breadth and the height of it are equal.
1: I warn you.
2: Sky for a few seconds in central Russia, leaving residents baffled about its origin. This video was captured on a driver's dash cam. The sky suddenly become red, then turn into a massive bright yellow spot. Now it blazed for several seconds before going out. So far, scientists have no clear explanation as to what caused the flash.
3: Probably one of the greatest tragedies in Christianity today, I believe, is the apostasy concerning the soon return of the Lord Jesus Christ. And I honestly believe that those among us here who are really looking for his coming and yearning for it would be absolutely shocked at the masses in Christianity today who no longer believe in the coming of the Lord.
4: We, as a population on this planet, have been looking for a savior.
5: We're talking about a being whose very existence...
6: They are not telling us the truth.
5: ...challenges our own sense of priority in the universe.
7: Human beings have a horrible track record of
6: tragedy.
7: Following people with great power.
8: Power corrupts. And absolute power corrupts absolutely.
6: Chaos.
4: Maybe he's just a guy trying to do the right thing.
9: We know better now, don't we? Devils don't come from hell beneath us.
10: They brought their warrior.
9: No, they come from the sky.
8: The world has been so caught up with what he can do that no one has asked what he should do.
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12: I'm Clyde Lewis. You are listening to Ground Zero. Numbers to call tonight, 888-673-3700. Bryce Zabel's with us tonight. So glad to have him on the program. If you have any questions for Bryce, you can call in. We got a couple lines open tonight. A lot of people, I think, wonder if we're still on for 5 hours.
13: Oh, we're on.
12: We just barely came back, and so sometimes I think people, well, Clyde's gone. No, I'm not. I'm here. I'm live.
13: He's here.
12: Yes, and we're doing good. I wanted to ask you one thing before we go to calls. Zombies.
13: Yeah, let's talk zombies.
12: They don't die.
13: No.
12: Literally, they don't die. I mean, they... it seems like more and more I'm seeing different zombie movies or TV shows. And I used to think to myself, you know, The Walking Dead, done. It's going to be like maybe two or three seasons and it's going to be over. Continuing.
13: We can't,
12: always improving.
13: We can't get enough zombies.
12: No.
13: We just can't.
12: And of course, now we've got, what is it, Z Nation on Sci-Fi that's really good. It's really, I mean, the characters, the Murphy is a great character. So, you know, I think we're expanding upon this. I remember when I interviewed Max Brooks, he said they'll never go away because they're like a plague. And anytime there's plague and pestilence, we'll always have zombies. What do you think about the medium? Do you think it'll stick around?
13: I think we'll burn out on zombies. If everybody's going to do a zombie TV series and there's going to be a dozen zombie movies, then there'll be a period of burnout. Then it'll come back. Right now, we're riding a big wave of zombies.
12: A long wave of zombies.
13: Oh, big and long. Now, which sounded terrible. but listen, I'm teaching at the USC School of Cinematic Arts our drama writing in my spare time. And one of the things we do is you have the students write a show that they want to write. And some of my students in the graduate class picked writing Fear the Walking Dead because they're all drawn to zombies. And these are students from around the world. Everybody sort of likes zombies. But why? That's the question. And I think it's because it's a safer apocalypse for us. I don't think any of us actually believe that zombies are going to rule the world. Mm-hmm. I don't believe that Portland is going to fall to zombies.
12: Right.
13: And some of these other apocalypses, you know, you watch Mad Max and yeah, that could happen. Mm-hmm. I mean, it's not likely to happen exactly like that, but we all know that we're in tough times. And I think it's kind of a safe, dramatic way to look at the apocalypse. Also,

0: versus the zombies, mm-hmm. right? Mm-hmm. But it's also us versus ourselves, because we, you know, if you'll notice in Walking Dead, half the battle, you know, you're battling zombies, but you're also battling humans who have gone crazy over zombies. Mm-hmm. And so it's good conflict. It's just good conflict.
1: I mean, one of my favorite zombie movies is kind of really not a typical zombie movie. It was called The Crazies. And it was kind of, I mean, it's just the idea that these people, they drink a toxin in the water that makes them just go absolutely crazy. Not to the point where they're like frothing in the mouth going, but it's like one of the most effective scenes of all was this guy, he's wearing coveralls and his little league game's playing, these little boys are playing baseball, and he walks on the field with a shotgun. And he's just walking up to the field with a shotgun, and he's about to, he was going to shoot somebody. Not necessarily anybody in particular, but he's going to shoot somebody. So the cop drops him. The cop that's there just drops him on the field, and all the kids are there watching it. And then everybody else turns out to be that way. They set fire to their house or they do something like that. That's the kind of thing that I would see as a zombie movie. Kind of like, you know, people are not, you know, they're not bleeding or they're not looking dead. But what happens is something happens that triggers a psychosis. And then everybody yes. starts getting this encephalitis or something where they have a psychosis and you just can't control them.
0: Like I actually find that more believable, obviously. Yeah. I think it's not impossible that we will unleash some form of disease or viral, you know, nightmare that changes people in some way. But it does go a little far in walk. It's very funny. I tell you, we were teaching this at USC. We had endless debates about what were the rules of zombies. Mm-hmm. You know, can they reanimate in 30 seconds, in mm-hmm. a minute? Mm-hmm. Yeah, because all of this is important. And it's sort of interesting with all these different zombie iterations. They're all a little different. Mm-hmm. You've got fast zombies. You got slow zombies. You got reanimated zombies. You got everything.
1: Well, see, like the encephalitis would be probably a product of something like Wi-Fi.
0: Yeah.
1: Or something like that, where something that's innocuous is Wi-Fi or something as innocuous as, you know, video games and having all your entertainment.
0: Didn't Stephen
1: out, like,
0: King write a
1: the
0: book?
1: Cell.
0: The Cell.
1: It was a cell about cell phones. But I would say that it would be something that subtle where they never can figure out what's going on, but people are getting this psychosis. And the reason why I came up with that idea was because of the fact what happened in Florida where that guy was eating that guy's face off. And I'm thinking, oh, this is a real zombie apocalypse. He's eating some guy's face. But then I never thought about what created the psychosis for him to do this. That's the crazy question. So that's one of the things that I thought would be a lot more scary than just seeing them walking down the street with their, you know, going.
0: What do you think is the scariest zombie movie you've seen? What scares you about zombies?
1: I like the ones that run fast.
0: I do too.
1: James Gunn, when he did the remake of what was it, The Night of the Living Dead, or he did his remake.
0: Yeah. Sure.
1: It actually was funny. It toppled the Passion of the Christ. And I said something like, it took a gun to bring down the Passion of the Christ. But, I mean, he went on to do Guardians of the Galaxy. But I really like him. I worked with him on Toxic Avenger and Stan Lee. So I love both those guys tremendously.
0: I think you're absolutely dead on, though. I love Walking Dead, but in terms of a problem, a slow-moving zombie isn't the biggest problem.
1: No. It's those fast-moving predators.
0: It's the fast-moving predators that you should watch out for.
1: Exactly.
0: And there are certain movies like 28 Days Later and all that where they're very scary because, you know, you have to be fast. You have to be agile.
1: What was that movie that came out where they had that actor who was in Elysium and he played this guy that not only were there zombies, but you also had this dementia where you forgot everything. And so you had to... He had to figure out who he was.
0: Oh, gosh, I'm blanking on that.
1: I can't remember that. It was just one of these movies I'm sitting here going, this is terrible, because not only are there zombies, but you forget why they're zombies. It was like, okay, is this taking this dimension to another more frustrating turn? So, I mean, like you say, as long as there's different ways to depict them, I think they're never going to go away until then.
0: They will not. Well, have aliens gone away?
1: No.
0: No. Are they going to? No.
1: No.
0: Probably the only thing that will make alien... the alien genre have a huge impact on it will be the actual admission of real aliens. Mm-hmm. Because at that point, you're not going to need to see movie and TV aliens because you'll be watching the

0: cable news, yep. and they'll be on cable news.
1: It'll be alienation all over again.
0: And in fact, the movies we'll be making, this is what Richard Dolan and I talked about when we were writing AD. Once there's a real disclosure, people are going to be hungry for entertainment product about the real story. They'll want to know about mm-hmm. who are these real aliens. Right. And at that point, if there's real aliens out there, I don't really, really need to see fake ones.
1: Right. Tonight on 60 Minutes, aliens next door. What do they eat? How do they bathe?
0: Well, those are questions. Let me put it this way. When they announce it, I want to know if they bathe. Why not?
1: Yeah.
0: I want to know all that stuff.
1: Yeah, it's true. I mean, once again, back to Childhood's End, Clark said that when Corellon came down, they were more fascinated with Corellon than they were with religion and science.
0: Yes.
1: So everything stopped. They want to ask Corellon everything. Come on, Corellon, tell us about this. Tell us about that. How was the Earth made? You know, all that stuff. So, you know, you never know what the aliens may tell us when they arrive, what they will tell us. Or maybe they won't be able to tell us anything at all.
0: Yeah, I think a question I kind of ask my friends as a thought experiment is, if aliens actually are real and they are disclosed being here, what would the first thing, what would be the, if you get one question mm-hmm. of an alien race that has come to Earth, what would the question be?
1: Let's have the audience ask that question. Once again, what would be the question you'd ask the aliens if they arrived? That's a good question. What would you ask aliens? If aliens were to land and you had an opportunity to ask them one question, what would it be?
0: Do we offer our take yet, or are we here from the...
1: I don't know. What would you ask?
0: I personally would ask, do you believe in God?
1: That's what I would ask. Seriously, right. I would ask... What are your gods, and do we share the same? Because I wrote a story once, a short story about that, where they all believed in the God of Light, or the God of Light, and they told everybody that. But then what happened was that angels showed up, and the aliens said, "Oh my gosh, these guys are horrible," and they started shooting at them. We go, "What are you doing? You're shooting at the angels. I thought you said you were the God of, you love the God of Light." "We are. These guys are the bad guys." They start shooting. So they have this big war. And at the end of it, the angels basically surrender, and the aliens surrender, and then all of the human race are in chains. And they both say to each other, "This was a good ruse, wasn't it?" "Yeah, it was." He says, "Oh, and by the way, we're going to go to another planet. We're going to drop off the Bible. We're going to drop off the Quran. Sure. We're going to drop off this other." So basically what it was is the aliens, as a joke, gave us all these religious things to read. And then at the end, they fooled everybody into thinking that there was this huge battle, when in reality, they were battling all against us, enslaving us. And then the one angel says, "The ones we're taking with us, we're going to take back to our lair, and the rest you have will be enough to keep you healthy and eating for the next 150,000 years."
0: There you go.
1: So that's the idea.
0: As you were talking, I just thought, I think I have to amend my answer. It would depend. If we already knew something about an alien race that was here on Earth, I might ask them if they believed in God. But if nobody knew much of anything about them, obviously the question I would ask them is, why exactly are you here?
1: Yeah.
0: Because there could be some bad answers in that.
1: Right.
0: And I'd like to know that first. I'd like to know, are we safe? Are we safe from you guys? And if we were safe and they were somewhat benign, then I would like to know what they think about God and whether, you know.
1: And if it wasn't safe, if it wasn't safe, you know what their greeting would be? Chomp, chomp, chomp. That's the greeting an alien will give you if they're not safe. We're going to take a break with Bryce Sable, Delilah Ground Zero. 888-673-3700. That's 888-673-3700. Got a few calls to get to and some open lines. If you were going to ask an alien a question, what would it be? 888-673-3700. That's 888-673-3700. We'll be back.
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0: Bryce Zabel with us tonight on Ground Zero, and we're going to go to, quickly, Kyle in New Mexico. Hi, Kyle, you're on Ground Zero.
1: Thanks for taking my call tonight, Clyde. Okay, so quickly, you mentioned at the beginning of the broadcast the idea of the Dark Father in the new Star Wars movie.
0: Yeah.
1: And what I noticed was that, in fact, it's the Dark Trinity.
0: It's the Dark what?
1: It's the Dark Trinity.
0: Yeah, I guess you could say that, yes.
1: There's the Dark Father, Snoke. There's the Dark Son, Kylo Ren. And there's actually the Dark Prophet in General Hux, who's kind of like preaching to the masses in a certain scene.
0: Didn't Hux come off as being like Hitler to you?
1: He came... He did in a way, but he came off, when I think back upon it, he's more like Joseph Goebbels.
0: Well, and see, the thing is that Kylo Ren and Snoke, I believe, are the Synarchy. They're the ones that are the higher power that's like the Force has gone bad, and that Hux had to answer to them. And basically, it was, because even Kylo Ren trembled in front of Snoke. So it's definitely a hierarchy or a Synarchy that's definitely very powerful, and that... you know, everybody takes orders from everybody else, and it's like I say, it's a tentacled octopus, and no one knows exactly who the head is except for the ones that are in on, like Hux and Kylo Ren. So yeah, you're right; it's a trinity of some kind.
1: Yeah, Snoke is sitting on the Permagon altar.
0: Oh yeah,
1: and then he's sitting on the Permagon altar, the 40-foot throne of Zeus.
0: Yeah, you're right. That's brilliant.
1: And Ren, later on, I don't want to give anything away, but he has to make a sacrifice. And the sacrifice is basically, you could interpret, on the winter solstice. And it's with an inverted cross.
0: Oh, my gosh.
1: Within the dark spirit or the dark force.
0: Right.
1: And it's under a black sun.
0: It's true. All this stuff, what we talked about weeks ago, right? Didn't we?
1: No, we talked Friday.
0: Oh, I know on Friday, but remember I was talking about the symbolism of Nibiru, the dark star, the black star, David Bowie's new song, it's Black Star. I mean, all the symbolism is coming up.
1: Black Sun by David Bowie. Wouldn't it be interesting if you sync the whole album to this movie the way you do Painful to Wizard of Oz?
0: We were just talking about that, weren't we?
2: I want you to do that.
0: Kyle, you're amazing. Thank you for calling tonight. Take care, buddy. That's awesome. That was great. That's a great call. Well, another hour's flown by.
2: Oh, my.
0: You're not going anywhere, are you? Are you? Oh,
2: yeah.
0: How about until your ride shows up?
2: Absolutely.
0: All right, good. Yeah. We're going to keep Bryce here until his ride shows up. That's great.
2: Yeah.
0: We'll have more times to have fun. It's just, I mean, it's my Christmas present, actually. Thank you.
2: Oh, yeah. Listen, Merry Christmas.
0: Bryce Zabel with us. We're going to be back with him and more of your calls. 888-673-3700. That's 888-673-3700. We'll be back with more. Don't go away.

As a citizen and as president, Ground Zero is indeed essential on radio and is essential to who we are.

0: I'm Clyde Lewis, and this is Ground Zero. Okay, so we're winding down, because I know you have to leave.
1: Sadly true.
0: So what we're going to have to do is we're going to have to go to phones quick, and because there are a lot of people who want to ask you questions, and then we're going to have to do a good wrap-up and everything else.
1: All right, I love it.
0: Okay, so we're going to fade down the music.
1: By the way, this is the most incredible. You have great music. You have great audio montages. Each one I hear, I'm trying in my brain to figure out what am I hearing? And what you've done with Obama and some of those fantastic
0: thank
1: stuff.
0: Thank you.
1: And for people at home, by the way, Obama did not really say some of those things.
0: No, he did. He doesn't like Ground Zero. He hates it with a passion.
1: In fact, I'm on
0: a no-fly list. And now that Bryce has been on my program, he's on one too.
1: Obama loves your show. I'm quite sure of it. Yeah.
0: I didn't know was listening to my show and I was bad-mouthing him the whole time? Dick Cheney. Listener to Ground Zero, because he knows how much I hate him.
1: If Dick Cheney's listening right now,
0: We hate you!
1: What a thrill.
0: Well, his lawyers showed up at one of my gigs, because they were thinking I was going to bad-mouth him at one of my gigs. And they were there, and I walked up to him and says, hi, tell Dick fine, hi, whatever. But yeah, I found out that, I guess Dick got a hold of my show and was listening to it, and just wondering who's this jerk, and so I don't care. I don't like him anyway. So.
1: Well, you know, you're entitled, but he is a listener. You don't want to alienate too many listeners.
0: Orly Tates listens to my show, believe it or not. She was on a road trip somewhere and she called me up and I'm like going, Orly Tates, okay. So let's talk about the birther movement. You know, that put me in a bind. Annie in Alabama, you're on with Bryce Zabel. Go ahead.
2: Thank you. I have two questions. Suppose you turn in a script that's a true story written for the purpose of getting the truth out, only the names have been changed. Wouldn't the producer and the director be required to stick to the script or else get sued for libel? The number two question is about my true story, which I'd love for you to see on rockethub.com. Go to the search box and type in birds, B-I-R-D-S. And you'll see how $3 million inheritance was stolen from my bird sanctuary, my home, my vehicle, all my life savings. And now that I got the house back, I've got no money for repairs. The city's trying to run me out, make me homeless again. I'm taking donations. Nobody believes me. I know I'm an heiress. Nobody believes I'm destitute.
0: So you're an heiress and you're destitute? Is this,
2: yes,
0: like, is this like a Trading Places story? Is that what you're saying?
2: Well,
0: something like that, huh?
2: Okay, I was a millionaire and was stolen. My aunt left me $3 million for the bird sanctuary. I had a nice car. Everything I had was stolen. I was homeless. I lived in a shack for 6 months. I got my house back in federal court, and there's no money for. I don't have running water. I don't have any money for repairs.
0: I don't have a cement pond or any of that.
2: The city's trying to condemn my house and put me on the street.
0: Okay, well, let's answer the question. What about the libel thing that she was talking about?
1: I'm not quite sure. What do you think that question is?
0: Well, she said if you have a true story,
1: right,
0: and they give you the true story and you decide to detour from the story and put in your own little nuances, do the people that you're doing the story on, do they have a right to sue you for libel?
1: Absolutely not. In fact, the way that it really works, you option a material, and you are allowed to take dramatic license. And so if people want to read the original underlying rights material, which would be the book, they're always free to do that. Most films that are based on a true story are not slavish to following every element of it. The idea is to get it emotionally true. I've just finished adapting The Last Battle into script, and it is mostly the story that you would read in that book, but it's a movie. It has to succeed as a film. And for people that want to know more, I encourage them to read the book. Same with Captured, the book by Stanton Friedman and Kathleen Martin about the Betty and Barney Hill case, Captured, that I'm adapting. Well, that's the factual basis of it, but clearly I have to shape it and turn it into a screenplay that can make a great film, because people, you know, the people who are going to pay for that film they expect to make some money.
0: Well, it's like The Exorcism of Emily Rose. It was based on the Annalise Michel story. And there were two exorcists involved, not one. And, yeah, they were prosecuted, and they spent time in jail. Time served, like it said.
1: And people the people in the true story sue you? Not really, because if you've already... Well, I guess there's a couple of answers. First, if you already have their rights and you've optioned it, then they've already signed away that ability to do that.
0: Right.
1: And the other part of it is, if you're writing something that's a true story, but it's out there in the world, in the public domain, then it's free and clear. Because, first of all, a lot of these things, a public official can't sue you.
0: Yeah.
1: You know, most of, and a public figure usually can't sue you.
0: Right. So there you go, Annie. That's your answer to your question. We're going to get quickly to Curtis in Oregon. You're on with Bryce Abel. Go ahead.
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0: And good job.
3: I listen to you a lot. Look forward to you every night listening to you driving around in my cab.
0: Thank you.
3: Earlier, you were talking about a gentleman and his wife. I think it was 1961 that were abducted.
0: Betty and Barney Hill, yes.
3: 61.
0: Uh-huh. Betty and Barney Hill, 61.
3: Yeah, have you ever heard of anyone, you know, are they good aliens, bad aliens, that kind of question. Have you ever heard of anyone reporting that any alien at all showed them any type of, any compassion or anything like that? You know, sensitivity, anything like that?
1: That's a great question, actually. Betty and Barney Hill from 1961, that original abduction case, I don't think that they felt that there was any compassion.
3: Oh, no,
1: showing.
3: Yeah, it absolutely was, not. Yeah, right. They were terrified for sure. But I was just wondering, throughout all these reports and people being abducted, and, you know, people, well, they'd have do experiments on this kind of stuff, and some people didn't sound like they were really terrified, but they were really weirded out. And they, you know, that experience would be like coming back to them later or hypnosis or whatever. But I've never heard of anybody say that anything that there was any compassion, tenderness, or caring given to them, or that they felt. It's always either negative or just nothing at all.
1: That
3: would lead me to believe that the aliens who are doing whatever they're doing to these people have no empathy and no caring for us as a species.
1: It's very similar. I mean, we probably have more caring for a deer that we tag than some of these reports of aliens interacting with us.
3: That's my point.
1: I think that your point is, well, there may be some cases of that, but I haven't heard of too many. Mostly, it's described as more of a dispassionate interaction.
3: Dispassionate, that's what I was looking for.
1: Yeah.
3: The only ones I've ever heard of that were in a positive light were movies. In movies, you know.
0: Yeah, where the good aliens come,
3: feel good.
0: That's changing now.
1: Which is why I think it's a disturbing phenomenon. If that's true, what you're saying, and that's the reality, that's a little disturbing.
0: Yeah, there's got to be an agenda somewhere.
3: Yeah, I mean, you know, you these think people did not, some kind of
1: whoever
3: empathy,
1: they are, probably,
3: kind of,
1: I'm sorry, go ahead.
3: Well, I was just thinking that one would hope there would be some kind of everything's going to be okay, you know, just we just need to do this little procedure or whatever like that. But I've never heard anything of that, you know, that sort from anyone or any report.
1: I mean, Betty Hill did say that she was able to talk to the leader, and remember, the leader showed her a star map and they had a conversation. I've not heard that too many other times.
0: No.
1: And I think that you got to ask yourselves this. Whoever is coming here came from probably a great distance, and they must have some agenda. And so far, it hasn't been to tell us why they're here or to be nice to us.
0: Not at all.
3: Right. Well, Clive, you know the Oregon Coast, Wheeler and stuff.
0: Yes.
3: And
0: so does Bryce.
3: A friend of mine lived in Wheeler up on the hillside there, and he and about 30 of his neighbors looked out and saw this UFO out in the ocean, and smaller orbs were coming out of it, going down in the ocean, coming back up. And the whole neighborhood watched that thing for like 45 minutes.
0: Wow. Yeah, That whole area, the coast is full of UFO reports. Tons of them.
3: Yeah, I was there with the Red Cross on blood drives, doing blood drives, and I was looking out my motel window out right out over the ocean, and there was, at first I thought it was like a helicopter because it's going real slow.
0: Yeah.
3: It went up the coast, then it came from the east to the west, and then the next time I saw it came up the coast again, south to north, then it went out to east to west again. But I just thought it was, helicopter or something like that,
0: right.
3: But it wasn't blinking. But when it took off, it was like out of Star Wars, man. It just went
0: Well,
3: and I was small enough, and I was close enough to it. I think it was probably what do they call it? Taking pictures and stuff like that.
0: A reconnaissance craft from some. It was a probe, probably. It was some sort of probe, like
3: there's a word,
0: be a probe.
3: That's what I gathered from it because they were extending the water drainage pipe out from the beach, and I think this was a Newport or somewhere down there, Waldport, Newport, somewhere down there. And they had like a temporary dock going out into the ocean where they had a crane on it, stuff like that. And they were extending the tubes out of the ocean.
0: Well, I mean, they do know that most UFOs are seen over water. There's this theory that maybe they need salt water to survive. That's another theory. Curtis, we got to go because I know Bryce has to go soon.
3: Okay.
0: So we want to say goodbye to Bryce.
1: Wow, it's come to be that time.
0: It sucks.
1: Listen, I just want to tell you how much I enjoyed tonight because I'm a native Oregonian.
0: Uh-huh.
1: I was born in Lincoln City. I went to Hillsborough High School. I attended the University of Oregon. It's always great to come and be in Portland and to actually come in. I want you to know that Clyde is a real person. I'm actually looking at him right now.
0: Yes, I'm real.
1: He is, he is the grand master, the kingpin of his radio show, and
0: Thank
1: it's
0: you.
1: Been a pleasure to be here. And I want you to read two books, not mine, Riding the Shockwave and Ground Zero Disclosure UFOs by Clyde.
0: Well, thank
1: okay,
0: you.
1: Get those.
0: And
1: Merry
0: sure
1: Christmas.
0: They say about Bryce, he does look as good as his pictures.
1: So. happy holidays. Merry
0: thank
1: Christmas.
0: You. Thank you, man. Appreciate it. We will really recommend his books, too, on the Facebook page. We'll do that later tonight. Thank you so much.
1: You got it.
0: Thank you. And see
1: good
0: you
1: night,
0: soon.
1: All.
0: Good night. And we'll be back with more Ground Zero. Don't go away.
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I'm Clyde Lewis. You're listening to Ground Zero. So nice to have Bryce Sable on the program tonight. And it's not every day you get to talk with somebody who is a prolific television show, a science fiction television show, and many great and wondrous programs. And it was nice to have him on. It was kind of a Christmas present to sit and discuss what's going on as far as how the media is portraying the way we look at science fiction and the way it reaches us in our core belief systems, with the idea of somehow mingling politics and religion into the mix. And, you know, I don't know about you, but it was kind of weird and unnerving for me to actually, you know, watch this church service with Star Wars theme. Because I saw that and I thought to myself, well, that's one way to get him into the pews. And it's only the beginning, because there's no end in sight for science fiction films to take on this apocalyptic religious tone. And aliens, of course, are part of the new religious dogma. As I said earlier, the X-Men movie, it's one of those things that has offended. The X-Men movie trailer has offended many leaders in the Hindu community, because they're offended by the lines from the trailer for the X-Men Apocalypse, where the villain, who's named Apocalypse, Oscar Isaac is the guy who's playing him. He says, quote, "I have been called many things over many lifetimes, Ra, Krishna, Yahweh." And one of the leaders, whose name is Roshan Zed, he's the president of the Universal Society of Hinduism, and has said in a statement, he said, "Lord Krishna was meant to be worshipped in temples or home shrines and not for pushing movies for the mercantile greed of filmmakers." Now, I find it interesting that, you know, we're having these religious groups that are getting, you know, they say something like, you know, "How dare you talk about our religious deity this way?" And at first we thought, you know, Islam would do this. Now we're seeing Hindus doing it. Who next? I mean, this is the thing. Are people taking offense to the idea that science fiction is kind of walking into the religious areas? And I don't know. I mean, I always wondered if people either like the fact that they're getting a little religion in their science fiction, or if they don't like the idea of having religion in their science fiction. I mean, science fiction stories in all reality are reshaping the way we look at spirituality and religious belief. Like, you know, Star Wars, for example, seems like it has its sort of its religious metaphors and memes that trigger these feelings of religion. And it's not quite clear why many of the characters are motivated by what they are. But we do know that this whole idea of a force that surrounds everyone and binds everyone in the galaxy, and there's a dark and light side of the force, that the light side of the force could be interpreted as the Holy Spirit, if not the voice of God within all of us. And that the dark side is, you know, the murmurings or promptings of a devil, or perhaps a darker entity. I would say that these themes are going to be very pervasive in the next few science fiction films, especially with Superman coming back. The idea that they see him as a false god. And of course, he's an alien, which makes it a parallel with our reality of people. Some people saying they feel that aliens are blasphemous, sort of a cosmic blasphemy. And of course, we see the fifth wave, where many people have said before that before the aliens come, we'll see earthquakes, bad weather. This was also written about when we look at the Iron Mountain documents, saying that we would have all of these reasons to utilize the military and to put us into a stasis of war or crisis. And the last one of all would be alien invasion. But the one before that would be environmental boogeymen. And that's what we are in the middle of now, with what could be called geoengineering of the weather, which, you know, I really don't know if that's going to become some sort of a science fiction theme. But the idea that someone can engineer the weather, it would be alien or mankind or whatever, because I know that they touched on this in both the Terminator movies and in the Matrix, where in order to keep the robots from working, they had to fill the skies with contrails or chemtrails that would darken the skies and that would eventually block out the sun. So I know that people don't care if their myths are real or not, and because, well, they don't care if their stories go against everything that is logical. It is what we believe, what the legends we have, or what's keep all of this stuff alive. And it looks like the trend is going to continue, and it's going to change the religious climate
I think a lot of people are going to have it affect their religion. Because what religion truly is a spiritual connection that gives you life. If these things give you life and you find that they give you joy and they answer a lot of questions for you more than religion, then is it harmful? I mean, I know a lot of people said that what happened in Germany with this Star Wars get together was sacrilegious and sinful. What do you think? Do you think that this is a boundary that should not be crossed, that perhaps science fiction should stick to space and going to space and all kinds of other things and not delve into these types of religious values and ideas? 888-673-3700. That's 888-673-3700. We'll be talking more coming up on Ground Zero. We'll be back.

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1: I saw the end of the world. 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
3: mutant.
4: You are all my children.
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0: Is it really surprising that the most powerful man in the world should be a figure of controversy?
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2: We're talking about a being whose very existence...
3: They are not telling us the truth.
2: ...challenges our own sense of priority in the universe.
4: Human beings have a horrible track record of following people with great power.
5: Power corrupts, and absolute power corrupts absolutely.
6: Chaos.
1: Maybe he's just a guy trying to do the right thing.
7: We know better now, don't we?
8: You're out of control.
7: The devils don't come from hell beneath us.
9: They brought their war here.
7: No, they come from the sky.
5: The world has been so caught up with what he can do that no one has asked what he should do.
10: I'm Clyde Lewis, and you're listening to Ground Zero. Social engineering may include the idea of religious engineering in order to ensure a group of people eventually convert to familiar stories that are mixed with ideas of accepting that which they found to be profane or against the original dogmatic beliefs. Cultivating the fertile soil in the mind and imagination is an amazing thing. What we do with these stories is equally intriguing. However, it seems a bit unusual to see how what is considered good or evil is now being blurred. The imagery and narratives we see in science fiction and horror may not simply be an influential tool, but the social engineering, it's quite a phenomenon, really. I mean, social engineering needs to be considered. I know that people have free will, and they can choose to do whatever they want to do. But they must know the consequences before they do whatever they want to do. Most of the literature that we have, that we've read, that we've become accustomed to, has inspired many great things. But, as a comedian once said, books lost, movies have won, because many people don't read. I think reading is something that if you don't do it, you should try doing it. Don't wait for the movie to come out. Read the book first. But we just see that now movies, television, they have a more powerful way of conveying inspiring messages to people. They have a way to give a visual along with the along with the sound. And it's just it's a complete and total experience. When we're looking at the recent phenomenon of embracing a villain or a darker character and sympathizing with that character, it's kind of troubling in a way. I mean, it can be seen as identifying with the wrong crowd and not taking into consideration their reasons why these characters should not be imitated or revered. This may be an example, and many people will say this, that we see a spiritual poverty in this country, in this world right now. Spiritual poverty. It's a missing piece of the puzzle that makes a person whole. Whatever is used to fill that void is what we are seeing before us today. The imbalance of heart and mind, it all needs to be discovered, and then the healing needs to take place. The reclaiming of greatness and the feeling of belonging is what we are seeing now in pop culture. There's a reason why we are identifying with conflicting characters, because we are conflicted in some ways. Films and books have all have us in some collective fascination. We find ourselves sharing common interests in archetypes apart from those we've been told to believe in by organized religion. It's sad, but I have a feeling that religion is losing its appeal. But it's interesting, though, that the Bible is the best friend science fiction ever had. Eastern philosophies are the best friend science fiction ever had. Much of the mysticism and the Gnosticism and the Hermetic Arcanum, the Greek influences, that sort of thing. Good and evil are safely acted out in the darkness of a theater. And whether you like it or not, it's absorbed by the unconscious mind. Hyperreality is the new Holy Spirit, in a sense. And when you see this predictive programming, it's a new oracle. It's a force structuring, if you will. The new oracle is used to define and measure the credibility of revelations that we've already absorbed through church or through religion. It is all there to kind of water down the reality of religious responsibilities. Karelin in Childhood's End said this. He said, perhaps it's a way to sugarcoat the pill. And many people are using a kind of meme or something that sugars the pill of fanaticism. I mean, it's always been something that we ridicule, but right now it's different because, you know, from a gunman who shoots up a Planned Parenthood office to Muslim shooters and bombers, the world would prefer that it would all go away. The very thought of these radicalized militants and, you know, it's a turnoff for most people. They would rather find self-spirituality in a movie than they would in a religion. There's an irony, though. There's a meme going around the internet right now that indicates that Luke Skywalker was an orphan farm boy who was radicalized after a military strike kills his aunt and uncle. He is then indoctrinated into an ancient religion and then joins a band of insurgents to carry out an attack that kills 300,000 people. Now, does that sound like any particular religion that you know of or that you're familiar with? Once again, it's all back to social engineering. Let's go to Kat in Washington. Hi, Kat. You're on Ground Zero.
3: Hey, Clyde. The point I wanted to bring up was the generation we grew up in.
10: Mm-hmm.
3: I came home from school and watched Gilligan's Island, one of my favorites.
10: Mm-hmm.
3: It's an old writer's trick. They've always done it. They attributed the success, I've read before, of Gilligan's Island to each character was depicting one of the seven deadly sins. And the science fiction part of it is they set sail off Florida through the Bermuda Triangle.
10: Oh, okay.
3: Yeah.
10: I thought they said so from Hawaii. Didn't they say so from Hawaii? I thought it was Hawaii. Florida?
3: Oh, maybe it was Hawaii.
10: Well, it was Hawaii. I like that Seven Deadly Sins thing. So what, the skipper represented gluttony?
3: Mm-hmm.
10: What did Gilligan represent? Any idea?
3: I don't recall.
10: Greed was the howls. Vanity was Ginger. I'm going down the list here. I don't know.
3: Ginger was, we know what Ginger was. And Marianne was Envy.
10: Okay.
3: And, or maybe the professor was Envy.
10: I don't know. It's an interesting thought. I know that a lot of things that are successes are based on mythological, kind of undertone mythological things. I do know that one of the reasons why Kiss is so successful is not just because of their music and their stage show. It's because of the fact Gene Simmons went to rabbinical school, and all the faces that are on Kiss are basically taken from the book of Ezekiel.
3: Really?
10: Yeah, you've got... remember when Ezekiel saw the creature in the wheel? He saw the bull, he saw the man, he saw the cat or the lion, and he saw the eagle. And what's interesting is that Gene Simmons represents the bull because he's the demon, but it's the Taran because his eyes, the makeup goes up like horns. So he's a demon with wings. He's got the horns. So he's the demonic, manly, bullish type creature. Then you've got the man, the star lover, or the man. It's Paul Stanley, who he is in that. And then we have Ace Frehley, who is the spaceman. They were going to have an eagle as one of their characters, but that didn't happen. And then they have the cat or the lion or the Leo. And so, yeah, that was taken from the rabbinical Old Testament.
3: And some folks on the History Channel will tell you those are the Anunnaki.
10: Yeah, something like that.
3: Yeah.
10: Okay, well, I just got this handed to me. The seven deadly sins of Gilligan's Island theory is quite simple. Each of the seven characters on the island represents each of the seven deadly sins. And it seems to fit, get down to the man Gilligan himself. Professor is pride. Marianne is envy. Let's see here. Lust for Ginger, I guess. They said lust.
3: Yeah.
10: Greed for the Howls. Let's see. Gilligan, the skipper, Mrs. Howell, to whom we must match gluttony, sloth, and anger. And let's see here. We got Mrs. Howell. Okay. Certainly we can further eliminate Mrs. Howell from the equation by connecting her with sloth. She did... nothing on the island. She was just, she did nothing. She had everybody do everything for her. This leaves anger and gluttony, either of which the skipper had no shortage. He was always angry, and he was always, you know, he was fat.
3: I thought Mrs. Howe was vanity.
10: I don't know. She could be. Vanity, I don't know, is a deadly sin. Gilligan is Satan. That's what this says. Because
3: yes.
10: he was the guy that created all the problems for everybody. So he was Satan. So there you go. Gilligan
3: is not a deadly sin.
10: Well, no, but he was the head of it all. He was the ringmaster for the trickster. So I can see that as a metaphor.
3: Okay.
10: There you go. So, okay, we just figured out the plot to Gilligan's Island, and now we won't watch anymore because if we play it backwards, it'll make us do scary things. With cats. Okay, never mind.
3: I'm so glad you're back on for 5 hours.
10: Oh, thank you, Kat.
3: I'm so happy.
10: Well, thank you.
3: That was an answer to my prayers.
10: Well, thank you so much. You have a great night, okay? And if I don't talk to you, have a happy holiday and a Merry Christmas.
3: You do the same.
10: All right, take care. All right, we're going to take a break, and then we'll get some more calls coming up on Ground Zero. 888-673-3700. That's 888-673-3700. Don't go away. We'll be back.
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0: Okay, we're back. I'm Clyde Lewis, Ground Zero. Let's go to Michael in Oregon. Hi, Michael. You're on Ground Zero.
1: Hi, Clyde.
0: Hey,
1: thank you for taking my call.
0: Sure.
1: My comment is about not this last break, but the one before that. Before you went on that break, you were talking about the new X-Men Apocalypse trailer and how some people are getting upset by Apocalypse, saying I've come by many names and so forth.
0: Mm-hmm.
1: And so I have my faith. I'm Mormon, and so I know you're familiar with that faith.
0: You're what? So, what faith are you?
1: And Mormon.
0: Oh, you're a Mormon. Okay, go ahead. Yeah.
1: Yeah. And so you're familiar, and so I assume that you're aware of there's some misconceptions.
0: Yeah, there are plenty of misconceptions about Mormons, probably as much as Muslims, but go ahead.
1: Right, yeah, and I agree with you. It's with no space even.
0: Yeah.
1: Well, my thought was, with people getting so upset, I mean, there's things like I told you, your screen caller. I love the TV show South Park. Mm-hmm. I think it's hilarious.
0: Yes.
1: And they have numerous episodes where they talk about Mormons, and they had an episode dedicated to Joseph Smith. And
0: Joseph Smith was a prophet of God. Dum, dum, dum, dum, dum. I remember that.
1: Yeah. And, I mean, yeah, it's slightly offensive, but in a way, to me, I wasn't offended because it was done in a way that was kind of funny.
0: Mm-hmm.
1: I mean, I laughed about the whole thing.
0: Yeah.
1: But the main thing for me is I don't get offended by that because it creates opportunity for people to say, hey, is that what the Mormons believe?
0: That's a very good point at turning it into a positive, because it's true that usually if you have something like that, I mean, and I'm sure Trey Parker and Matt Stone intend that, because I know that before Trey and Matt got really popular, I used to talk with them all the time. I know that Trey said that he dated a lot of Mormon girls, and that's why he always kind of ribs Mormonism, because he dated a lot of Mormon girls when he was growing up.
1: And didn't one of them or both of them used to be Mormon anyway?
0: I don't think so. I don't think Trey ever was Mormon, but I remember him telling me, because I asked him, I said, why do you go after Mormons so much? He says he has a soft spot in his heart for Mormonism because he dated a lot of Mormon girls.
1: Well, I like it. I think it's a great thing that they do that. And what they do is never really that offensive. I mean, they did that one play, The Book of Mormon.
0: Yeah, and a lot of Mormons thought it was funny. It was a good play. Yeah.
1: Yeah, I never got to see it, but I heard a lot of good things, and it created a lot of hype, I guess you could say.
0: Mm-hmm.
1: So, I mean, I don't know. I feel bad for those people to get so offended when someone talks about their God or whatever. It's like, well, how can you turn to a positive? How can you say, well, hey, this is what we actually believe, or, well, actually, you know what? He was right. Like, that is pretty much on the mark. They just did it in a goofy way.
0: Well, sometimes humor and parody validates something. I remember for the longest time, there was a guy, and I wish he'd bring it back. He did a parody of my show called Mound Zero. And he had a guy named Clyde Lewis. It's a puppet. It was a puppet. And it looked like something from The Muppet Show. And it was a guy who looked like me. He was in a leather jacket with glasses. And he'd say something that was like really silly, you know, just making fun of the way I say things and some of the topics I get all excited over. And I don't know whatever happened to it, but I thought it was one of the funniest damn things ever. And the thing is that people around the office were waiting every day that we'd count the days till the next one would come out. And then all of a sudden they just stopped being made. And I don't know why, but, if you're out there listening to this show, whoever did the Mound Zero thing, I would like to have Mound Zero return, because it was just, I mean, it was well done. There were puppets and everything. And it was like, I felt validated in a way that there was a parody made of me, and it wasn't cruel. I mean, it did poke fun at a lot of things I do, but I could sit back and laugh at myself because they did it so well.
1: Right. And that, I think that's part of the problem is people aren't willing to laugh at themselves,
0: right,
1: or have a joke about, you know, what they believe in. I mean, I don't have six wives. One, I'm married. One is enough. I don't think I could handle another one as much as I love my wife.
0: Right.
1: And she's amazing.
0: Well, I
1: joke about it all the time.
0: One time, I guess it's no secret that I used to be Mormon. The thing that I used to do is when everybody would say that Mormons have horns, I used to say, do you want to feel my horns? They say, sure. And I have them touch my head. I said, so do you feel anything yet? No? Do you feel anything yet? No. And it's not even a little stupid. And that's that's what I tell yeah. them. Don't you feel a little stupid? So, yeah, it was pretty funny.
1: Yeah, and it's, yeah, it is funny. I guess another thing that I was thinking about before is some of these religions, they get offended, organizations, I should say, they get offended by that God being talked about, whatever, is they do the same thing. They talk about other faiths and their religions and and their gods or whatever in a disrespectful way.
0: You got to admit, Michael, there's a fine line between being funny about a religion or at least poking a little fun at it and being downright cruel. And living in Utah, I saw a lot of cruelty to Mormons. I saw a lot of, what's the word? Doing a lot of very cruel and disrespectful things to Mormons and what they believe. And, you know, that was some of the stuff. Even though I haven't been a Mormon now for 30 some odd years, I still to this day think that a lot of things that are said or maybe even done to, you know, attack Mormons is very cruel. I know when there's a joke, and I know that Trey Parker and Matt Stone are not being cruel at all when they did the Book of Mormon or when they did the South Park episodes that rib Mormonism. So, yeah, right. I mean, there is a time where I think people are a little uptight in this time of political correctness. Everybody, as I said in the show earlier, everybody is a victim, and they basically make it into a business. And so that's something we need to avoid. Hey, Michael, I'm out of time. Thank you so much for calling.
1: Well, thank you for taking my call. Have a good night.
0: Take care. Bye-bye. And we'll have another Ground Zero tomorrow. By the way, we are off Christmas Eve, so be tuned until then. We'll be here. Good night.
2: The Jell-O program, starring Jack Benny with Mary Livingston, Phil Harris, Kenny Baker, and yours truly, Don Wilson. The orchestra opens the program with No Wonder. Well, here we are at the beginning of another year, and Jell-O wants to send greetings to all of you. And we've received a letter that makes a swell New Year's greeting for us. It's from a woman who's been using Jell-O year in and year out for the past 37 years. She is Mrs. C.C. Brown of Huntington, West Virginia. And listen to what she writes. We bought our first package of Jell-O in December 1902. We lived in the country then and made a few trips to a store, so the Jell-O was a bit of a luxury, saved for the holiday gathering of kin and friends. Needless to say, Jell-O made a hit, and we've used it exclusively ever since. When I had my own home, I wanted something special. Nothing so filled the requirements as Jell-O. In all those 37 years of use, I've never had a package that wasn't perfect, and Jell-O is a prime favorite with my family. Well, thank you, Mrs. Brown. That's a grand letter to start us off on 1939, and to the rest of you, we'd like to say, if you want to give your family their prime favorite dessert, if you want to enjoy that delicious extra-rich fruit flavor, look for the big red letters on the box. They spell Jell-O.

0: And now, ladies and gentlemen, this being the first day of the new year, it behooves me to introduce the star of this program in a manner befitting his dignity and position.
1: Well.
0: He is a man whose illustrious character and many fine qualities have my sincere admiration.
1: Oh, Don, please.
0: A man whose lovable nature and unselfish devotion to others...
2: Say, Jack.
1: Quiet, Mary. I want to hear this. Go ahead, Don.
0: Whose unselfish devotion to others has endeared him to the hearts of his public.
1: How true.
0: So I bring you none other than that sparkling, scintillating, outstanding personality...
1: That's not me. I'll kill myself.
0: Jack Benny.
1: Thank you. Hello again. This is Jack Benny talking, one of the sweetest guys I've ever met. And Don, I want to thank you for that beautiful introduction. You know, as a rule, a man has to be dead before he gets such a lovely tribute.
0: Well, I wrote it just before the broadcast while you were lying down.
1: Oh, you didn't expect me to get up, eh? Well, I am pretty tired after last night. Hey, by the way, Don, what did you do New Year's Eve? Did you have any fun?
0: Oh, I had a swell time, Jack. Simply wonderful.
1: That's good.
0: First, I took my wife to a movie, and then we went to the Coconut Grove to celebrate.
1: Well, that was nice. First a picture, and then the Coconut Grove. I suppose you danced a lot.
0: No, my wife left her shoes in the movies.
1: Well, there's nothing like relaxing at the cinema. I often slip my shoes off myself, but I'm getting so absent-minded, I'm not going to do it anymore.
0: You're not?
1: No. The other night at Grauman's Chinese, I was clear down to my underwear before the usher stopped me. Oh, it was embarrassing.
0: I can imagine. Well, tell me, Jack, how did you spend New Year's Eve? Any excitement last night?
1: Well, I had a fairly good time, Don. I took Mary to the Wilshire Bowl, you know, where Phil Harris is playing.
0: Oh, you did?
1: Yeah.
3: Say, you had a pretty good time in my place last night, didn't you, Jackson?
1: Yes, I had a nice time, Filson. But as long as it was your place, you might have seen that I got a decent table.
3: What are you talking about? Your table wasn't so far away.
1: It wasn't. I was so far from the bandstand, I couldn't even see the circles under your eyes. It's a fine table.
3: Oh, you're exaggerating, Jack. There were a lot of people sitting behind you.
1: Listen, Phil, the only people sitting behind me were from Pasadena, and they were home at the time. What a New Year's Eve.
0: Well, Jack, maybe Phil couldn't help it. New Year's Eve's a big night, and after all, first come, first serve.
1: That's what burns me up, Don. I was the first one in the place. When I got there so early, the manager asked me to help blow up the balloon. How do you like that?
3: Well, you got paid for it, didn't you?
1: That's not the point. Now, let me tell you another thing, Phil. I don't mind my table being far away, but the next time you seat me behind a post, please see that there's a knot hole in it.
3: Behind a post. What are you talking about?
1: Oh, never mind.
2: Hello, Jack. Happy New Year.
1: Happy New Year. I was just telling Phil about the fine table he gave us last night. Imagine seating us behind a post. It burns me up.
2: You're crazy, Jack. We weren't behind a post.
1: We weren't?
2: No, that was a piece of confetti on your glasses.
1: Well, why didn't you tell me? I nearly broke my neck trying to peek around it. Anyway, post or no post, we were certainly sitting far enough away from everything.
2: Well, I'm glad we were. I was so ashamed sitting next to you with that old-fashioned tuxedo you had on. Why don't you buy a new one?
1: Oh, how often do I wear a tuxedo? Besides, it isn't so old.
2: It isn't?
1: No.
2: Go on, I put my hand in your pocket and pulled out a program from Ford's Theater.
1: Listen, Mary, that suit might be a little out of style, but they're still wearing single... Now, listen, Mary. That suit might be a little out of style, but they're still wearing single-breasted tuxedos.
2: Not with a belt in the back.
1: Well, they're coming back, so don't be so smart.
3: Mary's right, Jack.
1: Oh, she is.
3: Your pants were so tight, you had to wear your garters on the outside.
1: Listen, Maestro, one more crack out of you, and you'll be leading the organ on the Lum and Abner program. And another thing, Phil, the next time I dance by your orchestra, watch your baton. Remember that.
3: Okay, buddy.
1: Buddy, yes. Incidentally, fellas, this being the new year, I was going to give you all a raise in salary, but the way you've been acting today, I'm not going
3: to
1: do it.
3: I'd be satisfied just to get my regular salary on time.
1: Now, wait a minute, Phil. Don't give me that. I put your check in the mail every Monday morning.
3: Well, from now on, don't pin it on a postcard. I don't want people to know what I'm making.
1: All right, Phil, cut out the beefing. Let's see if we can't inaugurate...

0: cane?
1: Yes, a capital cane.
0: Lemon and lime, for heaven's sake.
1: I'm sorry, Don. And now, folks, going from the...
2: All right, Jack, I'm all set.
1: Why, Mary, is your poem finished already?
2: Yeah.
1: Gee, you work faster than George Bernard Shaw.
2: Well, his beer gets in his way.
1: Oh, that's right. What's the title of your poem?
2: Goodbye, 1938. Hello, 1939.
1: Well, that covers everything. Go ahead.
2: Oh, Happy New Year, Happy New Year. Please don't be a sad and blue year. These last 12 months have been sublime. So goodbye, 38. Hello, 39.
1: Well, so far, nobody is screaming.
2: You just wait.
1: Oh.
2: I wonder who this coming year will be our favorite movie star.
1: Mm.
2: Will it be Garbo or Sonya Heine? So goodbye, 38. Hello, 39-y.
1: 90.
2: What has this year in store for us? For thee and thou, and thy and thus.
1: Mm.
2: Will Don get fatter? Will Phil be gay? Will Kenny get knowledge with a capital K?
1: I doubt it.
2: I'd like to ask you, if I dare, will Jack continue to lose his hair?
1: Mary.
2: And when it's gone, will it stay away? Goodbye, 38. Hello, toupee.
1: Mary, get to the last verse, will you?
2: It's coming up now.
1: That's good.
2: Oh, Happy New Year, Happy New Year. Please don't be a sad and blue year. We will give you one more chance. So goodbye, Broadway. Hello, France.
1: Well. Mary, you finally did it. Hey, Phil, do you think you can follow Mary's poem with a number?
3: I'll try.
1: Okay, hit it, boys. Wait a minute. Come in.
4: Mr. Benny?
1: Yes?
4: Oh, Happy New Year. Happy New Year. To the greatest man I know. And I bring you fondest greetings. There's a wagon. I must go.
1: Well, I'm glad they let him out for our program. Play, Phil.

0: was Say It With a Kiss, played by Phil Harris and his original orchestra. And now, ladies and gentlemen...
1: Original? Yeah. Wait a minute, Jack. This isn't the band I started out with.
0: I don't mean that, Phil. I mean, when they look at their music, they still play something original. And speaking of the band, Phil, you'd think that they could start out the new year by dressing a little better. Where'd they get those awful-looking neckties?
1: Aren't they atrocious?
0: They certainly are. Where'd they get them?
1: I gave them to them for Christmas.
0: Oh. And say, and that reminds me, Phil, that was some Christmas present you sent me. You must have been under the weather when you bought it.
1: Oh, no, I wasn't. I was sober as a judge when I bought your gift.
0: You were not.
1: I was, too.
0: Then let me ask you something. What use have I got for a porthole? Isn't that a fine present, Mary? A porthole.
2: Well, if your head gets any bigger, you can use it for a monocle.
0: All right, don't make it any worse than it is. Oh, hello, Kenny.
3: Hiya, Jack. Happy New Year.
0: Well, Kenny, I see you're still celebrating. You must have had a good time last night.
3: I'll say. I didn't get to bed until 10 o'clock. Gosh, I'm a wreck.
0: Kenny, how can you be a wreck if you went to bed at 10 o'clock?
3: I slept in a folding bed and I forgot to pull it.

0: down.
1: Well, it's none of my business, Kenny, but would you mind telling me how you got into a folding bed without pulling it down first?
0: I'm not going to tell till I get it patented.
1: Oh, that's right. Guard your secret carefully. And stop blowing that horn.
0: Well, I'm practicing for the Rose Bowl game at Pasadena tomorrow. Say, are you going, Jack?
1: I certainly am. I wouldn't miss it for anything. Hey, Mary, I got a couple of good seats. You want to go with me?
2: No. I went with you last year, and you were the only one in the stand wearing a raccoon coat and a beanie.
1: Well?
2: And the way you were waving that pennant around, I was so embarrassed.
1: Well, what's wrong with waving a pennant?
2: Yours said Waukegan High School on it.
1: All right, you don't have to go with me. I'll take somebody else. You want to go with me, Kenny?
0: Sure, but I'll have to bring my girl along.
1: Well, I don't see how, Kenny. I've only got two seats.
0: Well, I'll invite her anyway. Maybe we can lose her in the crowd.
1: Yes, that ought to solve our problem. Incidentally, I mislaid my ticket somewhere in the house. I hope Rochester finds them.
3: Hey, Jack, who do you pick to win the game, Duke or USC?
1: Well, Phil, I'm a USC man myself, and I think it's a cinch for them to win.
3: Oh, you do, eh? Well, how much do you want to bet?
1: I didn't say anything about betting, Phil. I just told you who was going to win.
3: Well, if you're so sure about it, why don't you want to bet?
1: Because gambling is naughty. And you know it.
3: You mean because you're a scaredy cat.
1: Scaredy cat? Listen, Harris, what are the odds on the game?
3: 2-1 on USC.
1: All right, wise guy, I'll bet you 20 cents to a dime, and put up or shut up. Well, what are you stalling for, Harris?
2: He's afraid if he wins, you'll fire him.
3: That's it.
1: I thought you'd welch on it.
3: 20 cents to a dime. Make that $100 to 50, and you got a bet.
1: Don't try to show off, Phil. You had your chance. Now, let's drop it.
0: You know, I don't think Jack wanted to bet at all.
1: Think? Kenny, your job on this program is to sing.
0: Well, I can have a hobby, can't I?
1: You better stick to stamps, Kenny, and go ahead with your song so we can get to do our play tonight.
0: Okay.
1: Hold it a minute. That must be Rochester. I asked him to call me. Hello?
4: Hello, Mr. Benny. This is Rochester.
1: Yeah, I was waiting for your call. Did you find my two tickets for the Rose Bowl game?
4: No, I look high and low. I can't find them anywhere.
1: Oh, God, that's a shame. Well, keep on looking. They might be in the house. They must be in the house someplace.
4: Okay.
1: So long.
4: So long. Say, boss, can I have tomorrow off? I gotta go to a wedding in Pasadena.
1: A wedding in Pasadena. Tell me, Rochester, who's getting married?
4: What was that, boss?
1: I said, who's getting married in Pasadena tomorrow?
4: Oh, aunt of mine.
1: An aunt of yours, eh? Who's she marrying?
4: Some fellow that's going to be my uncle.
1: Uh-huh, I see. Now, at what time does this wedding take place?
4: They kick off by 1:30.
1: What's that? What did you say?
4: Nothing. Keep quiet, operator.
1: Rochester, there was no operator on the line. Now, you found those Rose Bowl tickets, didn't you?
4: Well, I...
1: You found those tickets, didn't you?
4: Am I on the oath?
1: Answer me. Did you or did you not find those tickets?
4: Sing, Kenny.
1: Listen, Rochester, when I get home tonight, I want to find those two tickets on the dresser in my bedroom.
4: Okay, boss. Happy New Year.
1: Go ahead and sing, Kenny. That Rochester, the only way I can keep things in my house is to nail him down.

0: That was I Promise You, sung by Kenny Baker. And, Kenny, that was very good for a fellow who stayed up until 10 o'clock. Your voice hardly showed it.
1: Oh, I'll put myself together in a couple days.
0: I hope so. And, Kenny, if you got to bed at 10 o'clock last night, how'd you get those awful circles under your eyes?
1: I painted them on. Ain't I nuts?
0: You sure are. And now, ladies and gentlemen, for our feature attraction this evening...
1: I was going to paint wrinkles on my forehead, but my mother wouldn't let me.
0: Well, she was right. And now, ladies and gentlemen...
2: If I was Kenny's mother, I'd trade him in for an Airedale.
0: Now, Mary, Kenny's mother wouldn't do that. And now, folks...
1: We've got an Airedale!
0: All right. If you two will quiet down, I'd like to get on with our play. And now, folks...
3: You know something, Kenny? I never met your mother.
1: Oh, you didn't?
0: Phil, for heaven's sake, who cares? Now, let's get on with the play. Everybody's butting in here but Don.
4: Well, I met Mrs. Baker.
0: Oh. Well, I'm very happy to know it. And now, folks, going from Mrs. Baker to our feature attraction of the evening, this being the first day of the new year, tonight we are going to present an original play, a sort of a New Year's fantasy, entitled The New Tenant, or Goodbye 38, Hello 39. Now, I will...
2: You stole that from my poem.
0: Mary, that was just a coincidence, believe me. Now, in this fantasy, I will play the part of 1938. And Mary...
1: You know, Jack, I read this play 4 times and I still can't understand it.
0: Well, in the first place, Kenny, our play is a little too deep. And in the second place, you're a little dope. Now, I will be 1938, and Mary will be Mrs. 1938, my loving, loyal wife. And we have 12 children. What are you laughing at?
2: I don't know. It's censored.
0: Then keep still. Now, our play opens in the home of Mr. and Mrs. 1938, who live in a big round house called the Earth. It is almost midnight on December 31st, and their lease is about to expire. Curtain. Music. Oh, Mariah. Mariah.
2: What do you want, Pa?
0: Better hurry up with that packing. The landlord said we got to get out by midnight to make room for the new tenant.
2: The new tenant? Who is he?
0: Oh, some little nudist by the name of 39. He don't know what he's getting into, does he, Ma?
2: Nope. This house sure has been a mess, ain't it?
0: You said it. Remember a couple of months ago when the bathtub ran over and got New England soaking wet?
2: I sure do. And say, Pa, what about the time last spring when the roof leaked and we had to hang Los Angeles out to dry?
0: Wasn't that awful?
2: Yep. Hey, Pa, turn on the moon. I can't see what I'm packing here.
0: Okay. Hey, moon.
5: What do you want, you old fossil?
0: I want some light down here. And quit winking at my wife.
5: Okay. Say, you want some milk, too?
0: Milk?
5: Yeah, a cow just jumped over me.
0: Well, I'll be darned.
2: Quit gabbing, Pa. We ain't got much time.
0: That's right. Darn those shooting stars, they're having a feud again.
2: Doggone it, Pa. Even with all our troubles, I kind of hate to leave here.
0: So do I. After all, we did have a lot of fun.
2: Remember the time that scallywag Howard Hughes flew around our house in 5.5 days?
0: Do I? He sure had me dizzy. And then that fella Corrigan, he started to fly from the kitchen to the parlor and... Durn fool ended up on the back porch.
2: Say, Pa, did you pack up all the swing music?
0: I'm doing it now. Flatfoot Bluesy with the Floyd. Might as well take that with us. Say, Ma, it's 12:05. We better start rounding up the kids. Where are they?
2: Well, January, February, and March are outside playing on a cloud.
0: Oh, where's April?
2: He's taking a shower.
0: Oh, he's always doing that.
2: The rest of them are around here someplace.
0: Well, tell him to stick close. We're going to leave in just a few minutes.
2: I wonder who that can be.
0: I'll go over and see. A tisket, a tasket. Boy, am I sick of that. Well, look who's here.
2: Who is it, Pa?
0: It's old man Mars from across the Milky Way. Hiya, Mars.
6: Hiya, neighbor. Heard you were leaving tonight, so thought I'd drop over and say goodbye.
0: Well, that was mighty sweet of you.
6: Say, I sure handed you a scare a couple of months ago, didn't I?
0: You certainly... Hey, what was the big idea, anyway?
6: Well, I really didn't mean it. I was lighting a cigarette, and I reached down in the Hudson River to put the match out.
0: And what happened?
6: Well, my hand slipped, and I gave New Jersey a hot foot.
0: You sure did. Say, Marge, you'll have to excuse me now. It's almost midnight, and I gotta be getting out of here. So long.
6: So long. Oh, say, I got my rocket ship outside. Can I give you a lift anywhere?
0: No, thanks. We'll be all right. Say, those rocket ships smoke a lot, don't they?
6: Yeah, the exhaust pipes are bad. I just flew by heaven, and now Angel's really got dirty faces.
0: Well, if you pass by the other place, give my regards to Fred Allen. So long, Marge.
6: So long.
0: Well, Ma, it's almost midnight, so put on that silly hat of yours and let's get going.
2: Okay, Pa.
0: There's the first stroke of 12. I wonder what's keeping the new tenant.
2: Don't worry, he'll be here.
0: Doggone, Ma, I forgot to find out where we're moving to.
2: Thought you bought a place over on Jupiter.
0: No, but I took a look at Venus. Time's a-fleetin'. We can't leave until that little brat gets here.
2: That must be him now.
0: Yep. Come in. Well, hello, young fella. Are you the little New Year?
4: I ain't Bobby Green.
0: Well, my boy, come right in. Well, this is it, young man. Tell me, what do you think of your new home?
4: Boy, what a dump. This house could stand a lot of fixing up.
0: I know it, son. A lot of things wrong here, my boy. Yes, sirree. That Spanish shawl on the piano there is all ripped and torn. Need a lot of mending. And another thing, the china is just about all smashed to pieces. And while I think of it, son, if you see some little lost sheep roaming about, try and find a place for them around the house somewhere.
4: I'll do what I can. For heaven's sake, let's get going.
0: Just a second more. Now, there's just one more thing, young fella.
4: What's that?
0: May not sound like much, but it's a mighty big issue. Your greatest worry, my boy, is going to be to pick out a Scarlet O'Hara. That had me groggy all year.
2: Come on, Pa, you're talking too much.
0: I'm coming, Ma. Say, young fella, if you want any Jell-O, you'll find plenty in the pantry.
4: Thanks, old-timer.
0: You're welcome. Happy New Year, young fella.
4: Happy New Year.
0: Come on, Ma, let's go.
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0: This is the last number of the 14th program in the new Jell-O series. And we will be with you again next Sunday night at the same time. Are you listening, Tommy? And now, ladies and gentlemen, I would like to announce that in response to many, many requests, and owing to a renewed and timely interest, we are going to present our version of Walt Disney's famous picture, Snow White and the Seven Dwarfs, next Sunday night. So if you missed it the first time, folks, be sure and tune in. And if you heard it, tune in anyway, as we're going to have a brand new Prince Charming. Guess who, folks? Oh, Andy, you gave it away. Good night, folks.
8: CBS World News continues to bring you the latest news together with analyses of the newest developments. First, we will hear John Daly, then Quentin Reynolds, Don Pryor from Washington, and Columbia's military expert, Major George Fielding Elliott. Now, John Daly.
9: Invasion Communique No. 2, released at Supreme Allied Headquarters in England tonight, Reports that Allied forces have succeeded in their initial landings in France and fighting continues. Naval casualties were very light, the communique added, and Allied planes continued the air bombardment in very great strength throughout the day. The text of the communique paints a detailed picture of the early hours of the invasion. It says that shortly before midnight last night, Allied night bombers opened the assault. They attacked in very great strength and continued until dawn. Between 6:30 and 7:30 a.m. this morning, two naval task forces, one commanded by a British Admiral, Philip Vian, and the other by American Admiral Alan G. Kirk, launched their assault forces at enemy beaches. Of course, these times are the London time, 6 hours ahead of ours. The naval forces, which had previously assembled under the overall command of Admiral Sir Bertram Ramsay, made their departure in fresh weather and were joined during the night by bombarding forces which had previously left northern waters. The channels had to be swept through large enemy minefields. That operation was completed before dawn, the communique says, and while the mine-sweeping flotillas continued to sweep toward the enemy coast, the entire naval force followed down and swept the channels behind them toward their objectives. Shortly before the assault, three enemy torpedo boats with armed trawlers in company attempted to interfere with the operation and were promptly driven off. One enemy trawler was sunk and another severely damaged. The assault forces moved toward the beaches under cover of a heavy bombardment from destroyers and other support craft, while heavier ships engaged the enemy batteries, which had already been subjected to bombardment from the air. The communique continues. Some of these were silenced. The Allied landings were effected under cover of air and naval bombardments, and the airborne landings involving troop-carrying aircraft and gliders carrying large forces of troops were also made successfully at a number of points. Continuous fighter cover was maintained over the beaches and for some distance inland and over naval operations in the channel. Our night fighters played an equally important part in protecting shipping and the troop carrier forces and intruder operations. Allied reconnaissance aircraft continued to maintain watch by day and night over shipping and over the ground forces. Our aircraft met with little enemy fighter opposition or anti-aircraft gunfire. The naval casualties, it concludes, are regarded as being very light, especially when the magnitude of the operation is taken into account. The reports of the land fighting, necessarily vague at this early stage of the invasion, indicate that the American, British, and Canadian troops who landed on the French Normandy coast this morning to open the Western Front have fought their way 9.5 miles inland to the ancient and important rail and port city of Cannes, and that Allied operations are developing along a 60-mile front stretching north from the Cherbourg Peninsula. Our landings appear to have been tactically and strategically a surprise to the Germans. There have been no reports as yet that would imply that the Germans have recovered sufficiently to stage a counterattack. However, a strong counterattack is expected inside of the next 48 hours.
10: Now for a description of what landing on the shores of Hitler's Europe is like for our boys. Here is a man who saw the Allied landings at Dieppe in 1942 and who was with our troops when they landed at Salerno last September. CBS war reporter Quentin Reynolds.
11: It is a little after midnight in France now, and thousands of Americans, British, and Canadian troops are trying to rest after the toughest 24 hours they ever underwent. One of the first rules of amphibious warfare is don't dig in, force the action, get away from the beaches. Reports from Allied headquarters and from the German radio agree that our men wasted very little time on the beaches. They surged forward, and tonight the main body of our men is resting more than 10 miles inland. It is the first night most of them ever spent in France, and it is doubtful if the Germans will allow them to enjoy it. During the day, the absence of the Luftwaffe was very noticeable. Our air armada of 11,000 aircraft encountered virtually no resistance over France today. But Air Marshal Tedder and General Tui Spatz, in charge of our air forces, will not be fooled by that. They know that German bombers are creatures of the night. They remember that we weren't bothered much that first day we landed on the beaches at Salerno, nor did we encounter anything more than nominal resistance at Anzio during the first hours of daylight. In each case, the Luftwaffe saved its strength for the coming of darkness. Up to now, everything seems to have gone according to plan. But we would be foolish to assume that the worst is over. If the Luftwaffe follows its usual tactics, our boys may have a bad night. One can visualize them trying to sleep in their shallow, hastily dug out slit trenches. Now and then, and this is undoubtedly happening right now, A pinprick of fire will appear in the sky. It will grow and grow and banish the night. The German planes are dropping their well-known chandelier flares. They hang there at 5,000 feet, looking for all the world like a giant celestial chandelier lit by a million candles. Other flares will blossom against the dark curtain of the night, and then the uneven tune which the bombers sing will throb through the darkness. There won't be much sleep, I'm afraid, for these boys. But then they've been trained for months for this, and they're in perfect physical condition. Missing a night's sleep won't hurt them a bit. They'll lie there looking upward at the traces that stretch long blue and golden fingers into the night, up toward the enemy aircraft. By now, our Bofors, our Ehrlichans, and our amazing, beautiful 120-millimeter anti-aircraft guns will be throwing up a wall of steel at the German planes. Higher up, our night fighters, the Havocs, the Mosquitoes, and the Bowfighters are darting all over the sky in search of German planes. They'll take a frightful toll, if past experience is any criterion, but the odd bomber can always get through. There is no doubt that the Luftwaffe will throw its best punch tonight. However, bombs are never very effective against troop personnel. Remember, casino. They're frightening, and they jangle your ragged nerves. And the noise of them makes your ears ring and your hands feel as though they clutch snowballs. Your stomach tightens with fear, for no man is immune from fright. But our men have learned to conquer their fear and be none the worse for it. Throughout the night, the German planes, fast Junkers 86P medium bombers with their excellent bomb sight made by Zeiss, the speedy silver-winged Dornier 217, which has a very effective dive bomber break in its tail, and the Junkers 88, easy for our fighters to knock down in daylight, but hard to find at night. All these will be screaming earthward with their tons of bombs. No, our boys won't get much sleep tonight. They won't move much in the darkness, because now they are in what the army calls the enemy hedgehog defense area, the second line of defense, an area pockmarked with mine traps and booby traps and tripwires which set off a dozen grenades if you stumble against them. We know, and our men know, that the real German defenses, the huge steel and concrete pillboxes and turrets, the heavy artillery, is some miles ahead of us. But they know, too, that in this area, the Germans have plenty of machine guns, anti-tank guns, and light artillery. But if the Germans follow the tactics they have always used, and the German usually does follow his own pattern of warfare, he won't do much artillery firing tonight. He knows that our low-flying planes are everywhere looking for his gun flashes, trying to locate his batteries. So the chances are that our boys won't be too much bothered by anything tonight but night bombing. It will be different at dawn. You can be sure that by now, German reserves have been rushed up to strengthen that wall of concrete, the famous Second West Wall built and designed by the late General Fritz Todt. That wall that still lies ahead of us, the main German defenses. And when dawn comes, our boys will have their hands full with this counterattack, for the Germans always counterattack. But General Montgomery knows all this, and you can be sure that Monty is ready. Monty is never caught napping. All night long, big LSTs will snake across the channel to unload thousands of tanks, of big 155-millimeter guns, 8-inch guns, anti-tank guns, shells, the heavy decisive weapons that in the end decide the issue. It'll be a long night for those of us here at home who can only hope and pray. It'll be an even longer night for these boys of ours. But the dawn will come soon to France, within 3 hours, and the dawn will chase the bombers. The dawn will banish the specters that the night brings. And you can be sure that these sons of yours will be ready and anxious to slug it out with the enemy they have been waiting so long to meet.
10: That was CBS war reporter Quentin Reynolds. And here to explain to you the scope of our attack is Columbia's military analyst, Major George Fielding Elliott.
12: The greatest amphibious operation in the long and bloody history of warfare is underway. But we know very little as yet about the progress which our troops are making on the shores of France. Allied reports have identified only the town of Caen as actually reached by our troops. But it is fairly clear from all that has been said about broad fronts in various Allied reports during the day, and also from enemy reports for what they are worth, that our troops have landed at various points along a front extending from the Cotentin Peninsula, on which Cherbourg stands, to the mouth of the River Seine. This is a front of about 100 miles along the curving shore of the Bay de la Seine. Since a division ordinarily does not deploy for attack on a front greater than 4,000 yards, about 2.5 miles, this might seem to indicate that we have put ashore 40 divisions. But the actual number is unquestionably far less, at least at this time. The landings cannot take place all along this coast, but only at such spots where beaches or inlets are available, and where the landing is not denied by cliffs or rocky foreshores. Such places available for landing are the estuaries of the rivers Orne and Vir, and the excellent sandy beaches of the Deauville area, and all of which enemy reports have it that we have landed our troops. As Edward R. Murrow has told you in a broadcast previously heard on many of these stations, considerable satisfaction is being expressed in military quarters in Great Britain on the progress made by our airborne troops. These have naturally been landed inland from the coast and are engaged in cutting the railways and roads on which the German counterattacking forces must eventually depend for rapid movement in order to drive our forces off the beaches if they can do so. And the purpose of these airborne troops is to cover the establishment and extension of the beachheads. At least 2 beachheads are reported to have been firmly established and to be in course of expansion. If this expansion permits the landing of heavy equipment, including particularly field and medium artillery, within the next 24 hours, as much progress will have been made as could be reasonably expected. A still greater gain would be the deepening of the beachheads to the point where forward air bases could be established on the French shore. Another enemy report has it that there has been heavy bombing and landing of paratroopers in the Boulogne-Calais area. Here, the air distances to Great Britain are shorter, and therefore the advantages for landing as far as air support are greater, though the German defenses are probably deeper and stronger in this area than in any other part of the French coast. It is possible that we have gained some degree of tactical surprise in the west by landing in an area where the enemy did not expect us. Perhaps he expected us in the Boulogne-Calais area. And it's possible that this new reported attack, if it is true, remember it's an enemy report, may mean that the Boulogne-Calais area is really the area of the Allied main effort, and that the operations from the west are an attempt to divert the Germans. However, the events will have to disclose whether this is the case or not.
10: That was Major George Fielding Elliott. And here is a London dispatch just handed to me. The first wounded men from the Western Front invasion landed back in England today, and despite their wounds, many were smilingly cheerful. Some were taken to an East Anglian hospital. I Love a Mystery, usually presented at this time by Procter & Gamble over most of these stations, was canceled tonight, in order that we might bring you the broadcast just concluded. This is CBS, the Columbia Broadcasting System.

0: Ladies and gentlemen, the Columbia Broadcasting System brings you the voice of John Nesbitt in The Passing Parade. Should any bulletins of news interest come in during the next few minutes, they will be presented at once or immediately before the conclusion of this special D-Day edition, which we have requested from America's celebrated teller of true tales, John Nesbitt.
1: Good evening, ladies and gentlemen, for June the 6th and the 31st chapter in the 1944 series of our Passing Parade. The time is exactly 100 years from today. The scene is a schoolroom on a beautiful day in June the 6th, 2044. And you and I are long since in our graves. The furniture around us in our living rooms at this moment has been lost or become expensive antiques in the art stores. And those newspapers with their huge headlines that are now lying near the radio set will have become yellow, brittle documents preserved in the great museums of this day, 100 years from now. In their classroom of plastic and metal, our great-great-grandchildren are gathered, waiting for the lesson to begin. They'll be staring out through the glass walls, wishing they were anywhere in the world but stuck in a schoolroom, having to look at a lot more historical moving pictures flashed on the screen, hearing transcriptions of radio broadcasts that were given generations ago, staring down at microfilm newsreels showing the people of 1944... dressed in their funny clothes and living their funny, forgotten lives. Now the old history professor comes in, and he stands beside the picture screen and he smiles around at the drowsy young faces of our great-great-grandchildren and says, "Does anyone here know what day this is?" No answer. Well, it is exactly 100 years ago today that one of the greatest events since the fall of Rome took place on the face of the earth. That event, young ladies and gentlemen, was called the invasion of Europe by the democracies. On a beautiful moonlit night 100 years ago, out from the shores of England swept myriads of peculiarly shaped boats, guarded by more than 4,000 naval vessels. In these boats there were tens of thousands of very young men, almost as young as you are, who looked straight ahead with awful terror gripping them. Some were seasick, and a special secret remedy which the Allies had been collecting for about a year was given to them. And on many of these peculiarly shaped steel vessels, they were actually operating tables with surgeons ready to perform major surgical treatments right on the beaches of France, if necessary. These young men who gazed through the moonlight with their gray, tense faces 100 years ago were sailing into the jaws of the most magnificent fighting machine ever known up until that time. This machine was called the German Wehrmacht. It had been designed by military geniuses, tried out, improved, and repaired and tested. It was experienced, it was veteran, and it was desperate. But the young men from the cliffs of England faced it silently, and they moved on in. They knew that the stupendous machine they were to destroy had many tricks. One of them was the magnificent Spandau machine gun, which could shoot 600 bullets in the time that earlier models could shoot 200. Another was a new plastic landmine that could not be discovered by the Allied magnetic detectors. These plastic and even wooden mines, sometimes called booby traps in that day, were strewn so thickly that it was believed that a man could not take 12 paces on the beach without setting one off. Burning oil to float down rivers, pipes to carry it out to the surface of the sea if necessary, so that incendiary bombs could ignite it when they fell. There were rocket-piercing bombs that could go straight through a landing barge. There were radio-controlled rocket bombs. There were more concrete forts, hidden pillboxes, mountains of barbed wire, with deadly electric current running through them than had ever been collected in all time. Now the glaring-eyed young men still came on, you see, because that was what they had been told to do, and they were obedient to the death. But with them, as they moved across the channel, they brought something against that wonderful defense. They brought what we now refer to in our history texts as an American way of making war. This was the technique of waiting with nerve-shattering patience until their nation, being the strongest industrial nation of all, could bring overwhelming power to bear upon a single objective. They had learned it in their own civil war long before that, when their General Grant had waited to mass unbelievable power before making the final attacks. So now, as the dawn rose up from the French coast, the peoples of the world woke up to learn that the Allies, too, had constructed a giant, the strategy of overwhelming power. 11,000 airplanes, they say, moved over the heads of the young men in the landing barges. And do you know how many airplanes is 11,000? Well, if you stood in the middle of a smooth desert with the horizon visible all around you in a great circle, as much of the sky as your eye could see in every direction would only hold 1,000 airplanes. And on that morning of June the 6th, 1944, the Allies had done the unbelievable. They had put into the heavens 1,100% more airplanes than any human being standing on the ground could see in the air at any one time. Now you see, the old professor will continue, gazing around that classroom full of our great-great-grandchildren. Up until that time in history, an invasion by crossing water had come to be construed as an impossibility. The Spanish Armada had tried it with disaster. Julius Caesar had nearly failed to conquer Britain at first when he landed from the sea, although there were just a handful of savages to oppose him. The Allies themselves had tried it in what they called their First World War and failed terribly at the Dardanelles. They'd had the courage to try again a generation later on the coast of Norway at a place called Narvik, and again they met with bloody disaster. But even while their enemy was shouting with glee and calling them decadent peoples, they licked their wounds and they tried again. They filled their skies at home with the smoke of 10,000 factories. They nearly drained the earth below their feet of their precious oil reserves. They dared to wreck their economic system if necessary to provide the means. And their civilians, your own great-great-grandparents, would go to little white offices where needles would be placed into their arms, their living blood drawn out, and its plasma put in little jars which were sent off to their soldiers. No one, I suppose, who didn't live through that day 100 years ago, and of course there are only a very, very few old persons who dimly remember it now, can ever really know what it was. Although we have thousands of reels of specially preserved moving picture film and the metal recordings of General Eisenhower's proclamation, and we've already played the record of the president's speech and the words of the King of England of that time and so on. Yet, young ladies and gentlemen, I wish you especially to realize and remember this, that we wouldn't be looking at this film or hearing these century-old records, we would not be studying these documents, if the vast army of young men that crossed the Channel on the morning of June 6th in 1944 had not finally won their battle. You would not be allowed to see history as it really happened, and I would not be allowed to teach it as it really happened. You would be at this moment marching on a parade ground, having your muscles hardened for new wars, and having your brains bound into a metal case of narrow ideas and rules. And the word democracy would, of course, be forbidden in this classroom. And all of this, young ladies and gentlemen of the history class, is why we never permit you to forget this historical number, June 6, 1944. Because a century of history has taken place since then, you'll probably have trouble in remembering all the names and places. The names of Eisenhower and Clark and Montgomery and Churchill and Roosevelt and Stalin and Marshall, perhaps you'll forget them. And such strange places as Le Havre and Dieppe and Dunkirk. They are now of interest, these names, chiefly to military experts. But one thing, young ladies and gentlemen, you must know and recall forever, or you will never be considered educated men and women of this 21st century. And that is the name which we finally came to use to describe that stupendous series of battles. You must never forget that 100 years ago today occurred the supreme hour in the War of Liberation. And then I suppose that those descendants of ours, those children who are yet to be born, will busily take down some notes in their loose-leaf folders, and they'll watch the films which at this moment have not yet been developed from the negative, and yet which were taken by the way of every phase of the landings this morning. And they will listen to excerpts from the broadcast that we have been listening to today, which have all been recorded and which will be transferred to permanent metal forms for the use of future historians. But perhaps it won't mean very much to those children in the future if they're happy and normal kids. This day of our world, this day might mean nothing to them, in which we have prayed ardently for the success of our arms, and during which millions of American mothers have been so overcome as to have to leave the radio and go to their bedrooms to look down at photographs of their sons. 100 years from today, it will have become one more date in the history lesson, like 1492 and 1066 and 1914 were to us. And the moment the story of this day of days has ended, those kids will dash out into the playing field and they'll start having fun. And that's quite all right, isn't it? It's for them that the landing barges crossed the channel this morning. It is for them that our young men offered their lives. because the children of 100 years from now will be free. And now to conclude the passing parade for this evening, I would plan to read any of the bulletins which have come in during the past 10 minutes. However, even history does sleep at night, and owing to the time element at the various military headquarters, the 3:30 communique has concluded, probably, the official reports of great interest for this remarkable series of hours through which we have just passed. And as we close the record for the evening, then, a summary of the opinions published and broadcast so far does seem to add up finally to the following, that these were certainly the chief surprises, that casualties did appear to have been much lower than expected, and that the German Air Force very definitely did not go into large-scale action. Among the most interesting possibilities that began to emerge this evening after people had time to think the whole thing over has been that one of the chief reasons for the initial success of the landings may have been that our American Army actually has had greater experience in this particular kind of warfare. They've been in intensive training for it for at least a year, and no other army has ever made so many amphibious landings as our own during these attacks on Morocco and Algiers and Sicily and Salerno and Anzio and Guadalcanal and all the many other islands of the Pacific. Other observers also have begun to note this evening that we might possibly have been able to strike higher up on the coast of Europe first in Holland, and that very possibly that would have brought about a much shorter war, but a far bloodier one. And it is conceived that we struck where we did because we believed that although this would take a little longer, it could be carried out with the fewest possible casualties. However, as brilliant a maneuver as the landing has been, few seem to expect it to be followed up now with sensational blows that will quickly knock out the enemy. And now it is pretty generally realized that the campaign to conquer a continent has just begun. And of course, the great question mark that emerged clearly this evening was that the German Luftwaffe might still be one of our most formidable enemies. A London commentator stated that Goering may have merely been pretending when he called upon the Luftwaffe to sacrifice itself, as he stated in his speech of this morning, and that he probably has a much larger air force in reserve. How many planes Germany has left is the question, and upon its answer rests the fate of many a man who marches now toward Berlin. But since we're all very well informed on these details now, may I make the concluding observation that we are well informed because today has probably seen the most perfect and detailed handling of an immortal news story that has ever taken place. The news services have given the nation a magnificent demonstration of news reporting, and the radio networks have done a masterly public service. From the very moment that the networks flashed communique number one around the globe this morning, they have succeeded in sending us virtually every expert voice of the English-speaking world. Of course, we have been listening to all of them since very early this morning. And yet all of this stupendous story that has come to us from the radio has flowed out with dignity and with intelligence throughout the day, and I believe it will continue for the rest of the great campaign. And as a feat of engineering, by the way, and organization alone, this work of the radio networks has been one of the little victories of this time. The leading radio reporters for this day have been kings, haven't they? And prime ministers and presidents and famous generals and world leaders. And perhaps the one well-known news analyst of this time who doesn't seem to have been heard from is the new commander-in-chief of the enemy armies, our friend General Hitler. The other silent ones are the young men, aren't they, who did the fighting today? And yet, those silent ones did more today than all the spoken words of time's passing parade. And now to Mr. Carpenter for a moment, and then good night.
0: CBS has just presented the celebrated American storyteller, John Nesbitt, in a special edition of his passing parade. This is CBS, the Columbia Broadcasting System.
1: CBS World News will interrupt the following program at any time that news developments warrant. Next, the American Melody Hour, dedicated to the druggists of America who supply you with genuine Bayer aspirin.

Ladies and gentlemen, here's the American Melody Hour, bringing you the top songs of the day, so you can know them all, sing them all yourself. Stars of tonight's performance, Bob Hannon, Eileen Farrell, Evelyn McGregor, Remo Bonini and his lyrical violin, the Knightsbridge Chorus, and the American Melody Orchestra.

I pray everything is all right. Wherever you are, good night. Eileen Farrell in one of the nation's favorites, Good Night Wherever You Are.

Tonight, the Bayer Company will omit all commercial credits from the American Melody Hour and will substitute for them the simple words of prayer, God be with our fighting men and their allies tonight.

I've got a heart filled with love for you, dear. For you, dear, filled my heart with love. The American Melody Hour continues as Bob Hannon sings the delightful song, I've Got a Heart Filled with Love.

0: We interrupt this program. We have interrupted this program to bring you three eyewitness reports on the invasion of Europe. This broadcast will come to you from the London studios of the British Broadcasting Corporation. We now take you to London.
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1: At 23:52, we're repeating the dispatch from Allied correspondent Ward Smith describing his flight with American airborne troops over France this morning.
0: Duration of that talk is 3 minutes, 50 seconds.
1: It will be followed at 23:57 by a dispatch from Chester Wilmot, BBC war correspondent, and read in the studio. 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
0: This is London calling. 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
2: I just returned from a coastal command station of the RAF. I feel as though I'm shouting into this microphone, trying to hear myself speak, for in my ears is still the unaccustomed roar of aircraft propellers that have kept me up in the air for half the hours of daylight. I left London early morning. My assignment was a practice flight with coastal command bullfighters carrying rocket projectiles. We flew before the sun while formations of Allied heavy bombers crossed us, coming from the southwest. They cruised low overhead, in flights, squadrons, and still larger formations, and continuously. On the flank of one large fortress group was an American heavy with its starboard outer engine dead. The plane was wobbling. Doubtless those heavies were returning from a job of work. We circled our destination. A voice from control tower squeaked in our cockpit, "Come in now." And we touched down. Then in the flying control tower, I heard the voice of a squadron leader greeting me very faintly through the roar in my ears with, "Of course you've heard the news?" And that's how I did hear it. It had happened at last, and almost within sight of where I stood. Well, my visit on that coastal command station was brief, but it was long enough to see with what surprising calm the great news was received. No shouts or cheers or gestures of any kind. Not even when the station loudspeakers relayed the text of Mr. Churchill's words. Thousands of ships, thousands of frontline aircraft. A flight lieutenant by my side said, "Well, well, can't like the other's presence. Return to his newspaper and the happenings in Rome." Oh, they were interested, all right. They were in the front line on that station. They were eager, too. Ready to scramble at a second's notice. And that applied to each and every one. To flying officers to Sydney, Australia, the New Zealander from Wellington, to the man from Amherst, Massachusetts, and that Vancouver boy with red cheeks and Canada on his shoulder. Each one of them eager, on his toes, yet calm. And as I climbed into my plane to return, the signal came. And sitting next to a pilot assigned to my little job and itching to be on that job, I watched squadron take off for action. Leading those rocket-firing bullfighters was the name among fires. Quiet men. Flying into the scrap or standing by for the word. Taking the news of D-Day calmly. Because they're ready and because they know the answer. Coastal Command of the RAF.
0: That dispatch was from BBC war correspondent Kent Stevenson. In 3 minutes' time, the dispatch from Ward Smith follows.
3: And while we're waiting for the dispatch from Ward Smith, another eyewitness dispatch of the fighting that has been going on the shores of northern France today, here is the latest news, a recapitulation of it, more or less, since we haven't had any really late news in the last hour or so. The initial phase of the Allied invasion of northern France has been successfully completed. That was the news from the second communique from the Allied Supreme Headquarters issued less than 2 hours ago. Reports that Allied sea and airborne troops made their landings in France against little opposition were the highlights of the communique. Allied naval casualties in particular, it added, were much lighter than expected. Allied aircraft provided continuous cover for our landing parties. And tonight, despite a falling barometer and a rising wind, reinforcements are being carried across the channel, while Allied troops already in France are pushing inland along a 100-mile stretch of the Normandy coast between Cherbourg and Le Havre. The German High Command said in a special communique tonight that fighting in the Cherbourg-Le Havre area is in full swing, and the anti-communique added that new operations must be expected, although they have not developed as yet. The German-controlled Vichy radio said it was to be admitted that the Allied beachhead area has been considerably widened and that Allied reinforcements are pouring in. Tonight's communique from General Eisenhower's headquarters gave an indication of the size of the forces the Allies threw into this initial attack. The Allied command reported that more than 1,000 troop-carrying planes and gliders took part in the airborne phase of the invasion with unexpected success, in the words of the communique. The United States Navy, with two rear admirals riding in cruisers and paced by the battleship Nevada, was a part of a 4,000 Allied armada which seared and blasted the German defenses before the assault troops hit the beaches of France. In Washington, earlier in the day, President Roosevelt said that up to noon Monday, Eastern wartime, U.S. naval losses were two destroyers and one landing ship for tanks. Rear Admiral Alan Goodrich Kirk, commander of one of the task forces, watched the mammoth operations from his flagship, the cruiser Augusta. Supreme Headquarters Allied Expeditionary Force announced in another communique. The other cruiser was the Tuscaloosa, commanded by Rear Admiral Morton L. Dale. Satisfying curiosity about the bombing of the Pas-de-Calais area, which has been going on for many months, the British Air Ministry revealed that the military objectives along the French invasion coast, which RAF heavy bombers have been hammering intensely since May 7th, were German naval guns and howitzers. And now to London for the report of Ward Smith.
1: This is London calling. Here is a dispatch from Allied war correspondent Ward Smith, who went in with the American airborne forces this morning.
4: Paratroops, still helmeted, black-faced, festoons from head to feet, covered the long line of bucket seats on either side of the fuselage. As I climbed aboard, the troop pilot, Major Cannon, was reading a farewell message from General Eisenhower. It spoke of the great crusade and ended, "Let us all beseech the blessing of Almighty God." As the door came to on us, sitting there in the dusk, we realized suddenly that we passed from one world to another. Perhaps that was partly the effect of the all red lights in the plane. We had a sinking feeling in the pit of the stomach. But that didn't last long. Somehow, we seemed to leave that behind on the ground. Almost before we realized, we were off. Here and there, lights, friendly lights, winked at us. Other planes fell into close formation behind us, left and right. As everyone adjusted parachute harness, flak suits, and lay west, our mood brightened to a spate of banter. "Say," someone sang out suddenly, "what's the date? I'll feel kind of done down there if some guy asks me and I get it wrong." We laughed uproariously at things like this. The littlest things. The silliest things. We exchanged cigarettes. And we talked on. But somehow, never about things that mattered. We just thought about them. Suddenly, the red lights, all the lights in fact, went out. I wasn't consciously thinking of anything. But suddenly, I found the phrase, "Thy rod and thy staff," moving through my mind over and over again. Just that, and no more. It was all very odd. Then things began to happen. The paratroop battalion commander was talking quietly to his men. A final briefing. We saw fires around us below, on all sides. Our bombers had done their work. Corporal Jack Harrison of Phoenix, Arizona, who was opposite me, stepped over and thrust a packet of cigarettes into my hand. "You might need them on the way back," he said. Then he lined up with the others. "Well, just in case Corporal Harrison happens to hear this, I'd like him to know that I'm keeping those cigarettes for him. He might like a smoke on the way home. But if he can spare them, I'd like to keep them always."
0: That was Allied War correspondent Ward Smith. In a few seconds' time, we will read from the studio a dispatch written by the BBC war correspondent Chester Wilmot before he left with the airborne forces. He describes their final briefing. Stand by for Chester Wilmot. This is London calling. Chester Wilmot, noted Australian correspondent, is serving with the BBC's team of war reporters. Here is a dispatch which he wrote from an advanced air base in Britain just before the invasion. It is not recorded, and I'm going to read it from the BBC studio. "I've come from the final briefing of the air crews and glider pilots who are taking the spearhead of the Allied invasion into France tonight. They're going to land an airborne force behind the German lines by parachute and glider. No crews in the history of the Royal Air Force have been more thoroughly briefed than these men. For this operation, aerial photography has been put to a new use. From air photographs, the Army constructed the most detailed and accurate models of the sector where the airborne attack is to be made, of all the sector from the coast inland. It is an exact scale model, even to the height of the trees. The Royal Air Force borrowed this and used it to make a film. I've seen this film. It gives you the impression that you're flying over the very coast of France. But in fact, the movie camera is merely traveling over the model across the exact route the aircraft will fly. It was far better than studying ordinary aerial photographs. This way you saw features and landmarks as they came into view. You learned what to look for and when. And after the crews had seen the film twice with normal lighting, it was screened again through a blue filter, which gave a faithful representation of moonlight conditions. The crews, already knowing the landmarks, could then see how much could be picked out at night. Now, they swear that they could never miss the dropping and landing zones where they'd put down the parachutists and gliders. The briefing of every man in the airborne force has been carried out with the same thoroughness. The days of not telling the men are gone. Every man in this force has been told the general invasion scheme, the role which his formation is to play in that scheme, the precise job of his own unit from battalion down to section. Their briefing began with an inspiring survey of the problem and the plan by the general. Then small parties of about a platoon at a time went off to the briefing hut. One I saw was typical. One wall was covered with aerial photographs of the whole area, and especially the zone where this parachute unit is to land. Photographs taken from many different angles and heights. Along the other wall were maps marked to show the tasks of the various units, and one big map showing the known or suspected location of the German troops in the area we're attacking."
3: That was a report of Chester Wilmot, Australian war correspondent, which was being broadcast by the British Broadcasting Corporation in London. The coast-to-coast facilities of the Columbia Network will remain open until further notice, so keep tuned to your Columbia station for further invasion news. The American Melody Hour, presented by the makers of Bayer Aspirin over most of these stations, was interrupted tonight that we might present the special broadcast just concluded. 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

0: You're about to be entertained by some of the biggest names in show business. 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
0: And my name, darlings, is Tallulah Bankhead.

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0: Well, darlings, putting together this week's big show has been the most ghastly experience. It all started when I very helpfully suggested that they were engaging too many singers for our program. NBC could save a lot of money, especially since they have me on the show to sing. But it seems when they come to choosing the talent on this show, I have no voice. I didn't mean that to sound exactly like that. Now, what I mean is, after all, I was on another show this past week as a singer, and I was good, too. I got 639 telephone votes. I ran second only to one very talented young man who played Home Sweet Home on his head with a mallet. But that doesn't mean a thing to NBC. They go out and hire this Billy Eckstein. I can sing better than she can. I don't care who she is.
1: You can, Tallulah?
0: Oh, are you Billy Eckstein?
1: I don't know what makes you think I'm taking away your singing job. After all, I'm a baritone.
0: Well, darling.
1: You see, you're a bass.
0: Well, Billy, I really didn't have you in mind when I was talking about the singers they have for this show. I was thinking more about the girl singers, like this Doris Day they come up with.
2: It's not Doris Day. It's Evelyn Knight.
0: Well, day or night, you're the one, Evelyn. And not only do they hire you and Billy Eckstein, but they give me another singer, Jimmy Durante.
3: How do you like that note, Chaloo?
0: A note like that will get you nothing, Jimmy.
3: With that note, I can get $250,000 from the RFC. Mink coat. Naturally, I'll return the mink coat. It takes me long enough to shave as it is.
0: Well, Jimmy, darling, I'm not worried about your singing on this program because your singing is mostly comedy. Now, I would sing love songs.
3: I can sing love songs, too.
0: Oh, you can? I never heard you.
3: Oh, sure. Get a load of this. You don't need penicillin. You don't need oramycium. You just need sulfamilanite. You're not in love. You're just sick.
0: Why, Jimmy, that's wonderful. I never heard you sing so beautifully.
3: And next week, Tallulah, at the St. Patrick's Day parade, I'm going to sing... Chaloo-la-loo, Cholula, Chaloo-la-loo, Cha-I, Chaloo-la-loo, Cholula.

0: You see what I mean, though, Jimmy, darling? Everybody who comes on this program is allowed to sing. But when I want to sing, you should hear the inhuman cry that goes up.
1: Before you sing?
0: Yes, they don't even give me a chance.
1: Well, don't you have a sponsor on this program? Why don't you go to your sponsor and complain?
0: Oh, we have three sponsors we have. Now, let me see. We have RCA Victor.
1: No, I don't think your singing would help their business.
0: Well, and we have Chesterfield Cigarettes.
1: No, your voice wouldn't help their business either.
0: And we have Anison Headache Tablets.
1: That's the one to go to.
0: Oh, Jimmy, I'm disappointed in you. I thought you'd help me out in this little problem I'm having here. After all, Jimmy, I don't sing as bad as all that. There are many facets to my voice.
1: Speaking of facets, have you ever practiced singing in the bathtub?
0: Do you?
1: Every time I take a breath, I practice my singing. Coming to something tough. Every time I take a bath, I practice my singing. Eight gents, the froom and cleanser.
0: I told you you should have played it, Meredith.
1: Well, I got over it.
0: Please, Jimmy.
1: That takes the ring out of the bathtub and puts it in my voice.
0: Now, Jimmy, no plugs.
1: How can I take a bath without a plug?
0: Well, I have a confession to make, Jimmy. I always practice singing when I'm in the tub. Well, only this afternoon when I was taking a bath, I was singing, I'll be singing.
1: In the bathtub? Please. Now I know what's wrong with your voice. You should spray it with rinse. You've got a dishpan throat.
0: Well, it looks like everybody's at my throat. I know there can't be that much difference between my singing and everybody else's. Oh, Jimmy, I'm going to let one of our guests sing now. She's one of our very best singers. I want you to listen to her and see if you can tell why everybody would rather hear her than me. It's Evelyn Knight singing her great recording, I Remember the Cornfields.

0: Thank you, Evelyn, darling. You were simply fair.
1: Simply fair?
0: Oh, you don't like that, Evelyn? But would you prefer me to say you were fairly simple?
1: I know what's bothering you, Tallulah. You're just jealous of my singing.
0: I? Jealous of your singing? Really, my dear girl. Oh, I suppose there is an audience that likes good singing, but there must be an audience for me, too. I was just talking to Jimmy Durante about it a moment ago. Jimmy, where are you?
2: Right here, Tallulah. I've been listening to Evelyn sing like you told me, and I've come to a ghastly conclusion. Tallulah, you should have your tonsils out.
0: But I've already had my tonsils out.
2: Then put them back in. At least one.
1: Tallulah, I don't know why you keep worrying about singing. After all, you're a dramatic actress. You know the old saying, shoemaker, stick to your last.
0: You mean I should stick to acting?
1: Either that or learn to make shoes.
0: And I know where I'd like to put my first shoe.
1: Tallulah, there's no use getting angry about it. If you want to sing, you've got to work at it. I love to sing. I take care of my voice. I never go to bed later than 9 o'clock. Practice scales all day. Before going to bed, I drink warm milk. Never have dates more than twice a month. And I'm always home before 9 o'clock. And that's how I keep in condition, so I can sing.
0: Yeah? What have you got to sing about?
1: Well, if you want to sing, Tallulah, you've got to stick to a schedule like that.
0: Warm milk every night? I would rather die.
1: Well, it's either you or your audience.
3: Now, just a minute. This isn't fair, you two picking on Tallulah.
0: Oh, thank you, Billy Eckstein. You've heard me sing, haven't you?
3: Well, no, I haven't, really. Would you care to run over one of your songs for me?
0: Oh, I'd be glad to, Billy. Give my regards to Broadway. Remember me to Herald Square.
3: Tallulah, I said run over it, not trample it to death.
0: Oh, I see. You've joined the opposition, too.
3: Oh, no, I want to help you. Now, let me show you how to sing that. Listen to this. La la la la la la la la la la la la la la la.
0: Oh, that's very pretty, Billy. What's the name of that song?
3: Let's give my regards to Broadway.
0: Really? Well, what do you know? Two different songs with the same title. Well, sing something else for us, will you, Billy?
3: Okay, I'll sing If.
0: Go right ahead, Billy. I hope he knows the words to this better than he knows Give My Regards to Broadway.

0: Well, Billy, you certainly knew the words to that one, and you sang it divinely. Well, I'm glad we finished with the singing department on this program.
1: But wait a minute, Tallulah. You've got Celeste Holm on the show. She's a singer.
0: Oh, no. I took care of that. Celeste is an actress. She won an Academy Award in motion pictures. She's in a play without music now on Broadway, Affairs of State.
1: Yes, but she became a star in Oklahoma. She sang in that one.
0: Well, I've already fixed it so she won't sing on this program. When I found out that she was going to be on the show, last Monday it was, I telephoned her. Well, I certainly straightened her out about what she was going to do on the show, and I made sure she was not going to sing.
2: Hello?
0: Hello. Is this the residence of Celeste Holm?
2: Yes, sir.
0: Oh, is that you, Celeste?
2: Who is this?
0: Oh, this is Tallulah.
2: Oh, one moment, s'il vous plaît. I will see if madame is here.
0: Thank you, Rochester.
2: Good heavens, what is she calling me about now? She's already called me about what to wear on the show, and I promised I'd try not to look young. What can she want now? Hello? This is Miss Holmes' secretary. May I help you?
0: Well, I want to speak to Miss Holmes personally, if I could, please.
2: Well, I'm so sorry, but there are no passes for her play on Broadway.
0: Oh, no. It's not about that, really. It's about the big show on Sunday.
2: Oh, well, she can get you plenty of tickets for that. Who is this, please?
0: Look, miss. This is Tallulah Bankhead.
2: Who?
0: Tallulah Bankhead. What's so funny about that?
2: Nothing. It sounds as if you're saying Tallulah Bankhead.
0: I am saying Tallulah Bankhead.
2: Oh, I beg your pardon. How do you spell that?
0: Well, I'm not very good at spelling, but let me see now. Try. Well, now, let's see. T-A-L.
2: What's that first letter?
0: T. T as in taboo.
2: As in what?
0: Taboo. Lunkhead.
2: Oh, Tabula Lunkhead.
0: My dear girl. I'm going to inform Miss Holm that you are without doubt the most inefficient, incompetent secretary anybody ever had. And if Miss Holm doesn't fire you the minute I tell her...
2: Oh, please, please, please don't. Please don't tell her. I try to do my best. It's just that she treats me so badly. She overworks me from morning to night, washing and ironing.
0: Washing and ironing?
2: Washing and ironing her hair.
0: Oh, you mean that beautiful head of hair is not real?
2: Oh, no, please, please don't say I told you. I don't want to lose my job. I'm so...
0: Oh, no, of course I won't. Think of it, darling. I won't say a word. Oh, so the hair's not really hers. Well, of course, I suspect it all the time.
2: Oh, it is hers. I paid for it. That's another thing. She makes me do all her shopping, and she keeps me busy on the phone from morning till night, calling up an escort service for men to take her out.
0: Calling an escort service?
2: The one on Madison Avenue, all day long.
0: The one on Madison? Oh, no, darling, that's not the good one, darling. The one... Well, my dear, you shouldn't talk this way about Miss Holm. After all, she is your employer. What about her figure, my dear? She has a perfect figure. You can't say anything about her figure. How can you?
2: Oh, well, it is a perfect figure. I hand it to her every morning.
0: No. Oh, my dear, I must have lunch with you some evening. I want you to meet some of my friends. Walter Winchell, Earl Wilson, Leonard Lyons. I simply can't understand why you stay on with this home if she treats you so shabbily.
2: Well, please don't tell her. But you see, I want to be an actress. And I took this job so I can stay close to Miss Holm and learn how to be the great actress she is. And you know she is getting on in years. And I'm just waiting for my chance to take her place in the theater.
0: That plot sounds familiar to me. But it would make a good picture all about Celeste.
2: Oh, you won't tell her I've told you, will you? She'd whip me.
0: Whip you?
2: Oh, yes, she's a regular Simon Legree. Oh, Miss Holm just came in. I'll put her on. Hello, Tallulah.
0: Hello, Simon, darling.
2: What?
0: I mean Eve. I mean Celeste. Darling, I called you about the big show. Now, it won't be necessary for you to sing on it. We have plenty of singers, including myself.
2: Oh, but Tallulah, I have a wonderful new number to sing. That's where I've been. I've been rehearsing it all afternoon with an orchestra, and I just want you to hear it. It's a song called The Happy Ending from a 20th Century Fox picture, On the Riviera. And my friend Sylvia Fine wrote it, and she told me I should be sure to sing it on your show. So listen to it, Tallulah. Okay, fellas, you can play it now.
0: Your orchestra came home with you?
2: They escorted me home. I have a wonderful escort service. I'll give you the number if you want it.
0: I know the number, 802.

makes me feel so good when I see a happy ending. 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That's a crime. 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I want that mortgage paid out every dime. 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In a western, the time I really love it is when the doctor yells hot water and plenty of it. 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They went that away. So bring the girls on stage, let them take that final entrance and make

0: Tallulah, you still there?
1: Well, Celeste, I see you have an escort service for applause, too.
0: Well, didn't you like the song, Tallulah?
1: Darling, it's not a question of how much I like it. It's a question of how much I hate it.
0: You mean you won't let me sing it on your show?
1: Now, let's put it bluntly, darling. If you sing the song on the show, you'll be a big hit, so you're not going to sing it.
0: Well, I've got news for you, Tallulah. My contract reads that I can sing on your program if I want to. And I want to.
1: Well, I've got news for you, honey. I just had a most informative chat with your combination secretary, maid, and figure hander.
0: Tallulah, are you threatening me?
1: If the figure fits, darling, wear it.
0: Tallulah.
1: Yes?
0: I telephoned you last Sunday evening about 6 o'clock and you weren't home.
1: Well, of course not, darling. I'm on this show at 6 o'clock.
0: Yes, I know. I had an hour and a half chat with your combination maid, masseuse, and girdle stretcher.
1: Oh, Celeste, darling, why don't you sing your first song in the first half hour? And then, of course, if you want to sing several other songs, you can sing whenever you feel like it. I wouldn't do more for Katharine Hepburn. Oh, and speaking of Katharine Hepburn, I was talking to her maid the other day.
0: Yes, and what did she say?
1: Well, darling, you wouldn't believe it, but she told me...

You have been listening to Meredith Wilson and his officer. And now I'd like to take just a moment before we continue to say that this is NBC, the National Broadcasting Company.

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By Chesterfield, the cigarette that has for you what every smoker wants, mildness with no unpleasant aftertaste, the cigarette that brings you Bing Crosby and Bob Hope. And by the makers of Anacin, for fast relief from the pain of headache, neuritis, and neuralgia. The big stars in this program are Bob Burns, Jimmy Durante, Billy Eckstein, Cliff Hall, Celeste Holm, Evelyn Knight, Jack Pearl, Smith and Dale, Meredith Wilson and his Big Show Orchestra and Chorus, and every week, your hostess, the glamorous, unpredictable Tallulah Bankhead.

0: Well, darling, we think we have a treat for you on the big show this week. In the world of entertainment, there are certain classics which are ageless. Now, stop snickering. I'm not talking about myself. We have collected this week several classic comedy performers who have contributed priceless gems of entertainment which will long be remembered in our business. Those of you who have heard these artists will laugh again. But it will be a new and refreshing experience to the younger generation, of which I happen to be a member.
1: Hello, little girl.
0: Well, the first of these is the Arkansas traveler himself, Bob Burns. Bob, I can't tell you how delightfully surprised and gratified I was to hear you were coming back to radio to be on our show, especially after they explained to me who you were. Now, how did you happen to decide to come east, darling?
1: Well, I'll tell you, Miss Bankhead.
0: May I withdraw the question?
1: No. No, I want to tell you because I got a proposition for you.
0: You do?
1: Yeah, you see, I thought about opening a nightclub here and taking you in as a partner. Now, I understand you got a lot of money and you got a big name to draw the people in, and I was thinking about cutting you in as a partner 50-50.
0: I put up the money and the name. What are you putting up?
1: Well, if we get the people in, somebody's got to entertain them.
0: Why can't I entertain?
1: Well, to tell you the truth, I believe you could. I've been listening to all this talk about you not being able to sing, and, you know, I don't believe your singing's ever had the proper musical background. You know, I believe my bazooka is the only instrument in the world that will blend with your voice.
0: You mean you're going to let me sing while you play? Oh, Bob, you're very kind.
1: I don't think so, and I'll tell you why. You know, Miss Bankhead, you kind of remind me of my Aunt Boo. I'd like to tell you, you better sit down over there. Now, this may take some time. You know, one of the reasons why I was so anxious to get on this show here, because I wanted to see if I'd feel the same way when Miss Bankhead called me darling as one of my uncles did years ago down in Van Buren. One of them city girls come to Van Buren, and she said darling to everybody, didn't think anything about it. She called my uncle darling, and he took it to heart. He got to thinking about it. He liked it. And he fell in love with her. And it got so bad, he finally went up to her and told her if she didn't marry him, he'd die. Of course, she didn't think anything of it. She turned him down, and sure enough, 65 years later, he died. Now, you know, my grandpa Snazzy just swears that Miss Bankhead and my Aunt Boo are kin because they not only both come from Alabama, but, well, my Aunt Boo's first name is Tallulah. Of course, I always call her Aunt Boo by her nickname. I never call her Aunt Tallulah because I understood if you use the word Tallulah, you're liable to get sued. So I want you people, now, if you will, I want you to follow me through this thing. I want to describe Aunt Boo and see if you can't see the similarity in them two women. Now, first, Aunt Boo is kind of the dominating type. I remember the morning I was at her house when she took the skillet test. Now, the boys down home won't marry a girl unless they can stand that skillet test. A girl has to throw a skillet up the chimney and run out the yard and catch it in her apron before it hits the ground. Well, now, when Aunt Boo threw this skillet up the chimney, she threw it way up in the air, and there was a high wind blowing that day, and it carried this skillet quite a ways, and Aunt Boo had to jump four barbed wire fences, but she got it. I remember when Papa saw her catch it, he nudged Uncle Uni. He said, Uni, I think you got something there. And he did, too. Do you know at the wedding when Uncle Uni said, I do, that's the last decision the man ever made? You know, I don't want you to think now that they didn't get along, because they did. Because when they was first married, Aunt Boo made a rule that if one of them started an argument, the other one would walk out of the house. They've not only had 40 years of happy married life, but today Uncle Uni is the healthiest man you ever saw from spending so much of his life outdoors. Are you beginning to get the similarity there between the two women? It's beginning to show up. I remember when I was a little boy, Aunt Boo was in the kitchen by herself and the window was open. Uncle Uni was plowing out in the field. And I saw a great, big, huge wildcat jump through the window right in this room where Aunt Boo was. Well, I was scared to death. I went out and I told Uncle Uni about it, and he just kept on plowing. I says, Uncle Uni, ain't you going back there? He says, listen, Robin, that wildcat got in there of his own accord. Let him get out the best way. Why, do you know, one time, I'll never forget if I live 1,000 years, the years the crows got so bad. They were just eating up Uncle Uni's corn, and Uncle Uni put out a scarecrow in the middle of the cornfield, but them crows were so brazen, they just didn't pay any attention to the scarecrow. They went right on eating it. And Aunt Boo went out there and stood in the cornfield herself. Do you know them crows got so scared they brought back corn they stole 4 years of it? There's another similarity there between the two women. Aunt Boo was a society woman. She was an entertainer. She liked nothing better than having a big crowd of people around her. But if there's anything in the world mortified her, it was to have something go wrong at the table where she was serving. I'll never forget this day we had the family reunion, and oh, we were all there, and Aunt Boo, of course, she didn't sit down. She stood up so that anything go wrong. And we were halfway through the meal when she suddenly remembered she forgot to put on the buttermilk. Well, she went down to the spring house where she keeps the buttermilk in a big jar, and she's got a cloth over the top. Happened to be a little hole in the cloth that day, and a little green frog fell in the buttermilk. Aunt Boo didn't see it, and she rushed up to the house, and in such a hurry, she poured the buttermilk out, and Grandpa Snazzy got the glass of buttermilk with a little frog in it. Well, Aunt Boo was watching them, and everybody else had drank their buttermilk but Grandpa Snazzy. He just sat there staring in this glass of buttermilk. Didn't touch it. Aunt Boo says, what's the matter, Grandpa? You see something in your buttermilk? Grandpa says, yes, and he sees me, too. Now, Miss Bankhead, long about here is where I plan for you to sing with me, if you're ready.
0: Oh, thank you, Bob, darling. That's very sweet of you.

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1: Well, darlings, I don't know what all of you were doing back in the year 1910. Those of you who were here at all, I mean. Personally, back in 1910, my parents had not yet met each other. And, well, they didn't meet till about 5 years after that. And then they didn't get married till about 2 years after that. And then there was my sister, who was born 6 years before I was. And now, if you have any fingers left, darlings, you can figure out what I know you've been trying to figure. Confused, darlings, really. What I started to say was that back in 1910, there were a couple of wonderful comedians doing one of the great classics of show business. They had become partners in 1898, and they've been partners ever since. 53 years as a team in the theater. Ladies and gentlemen, Smith and Dale. We hear the never-to-be

0: those are his hours.
1: Is that AM or FM?
0: That's TV.
1: TV. Oh, Tuesday or Wednesday. Is the doctor in now?
0: Yes, but he's very busy.
1: All right, I'll wait.
0: Will you have a chair?
1: Thank you. I'll take it on my way out. How much does the doctor charge for a visit?
0: Oh, he charges $5 for the first visit.
1: Yeah.
0: $3 for the second, and $1 for the third.
1: $1 for the third visit?
0: Yes.
1: Thank you.
0: Oh, here comes the doctor now.
1: This must be Hobby Lobby. Well, doctor, here I am again.
2: Yeah, what? I never saw you before.
1: I'm here for the fifth time. If I come here once more, you'll owe me 8 cents. Yes, so you're a doctor.
2: I'm a doctor.
1: I'm dubious.
2: I'm pleased to meet you, Mr. Dubious. I'm awful glad to know you.
1: I'm still dubious.
2: Are you married, Mr. Dubious?
1: Yes or no?
2: What do you mean, yes or no?
1: I am, but I wish I wasn't.
2: You are. Have you got any children?
1: I got three, a boy and a girl.
2: Three, a boy and a girl. What's the other one?
1: So young, who can tell?
2: Do you carry any insurance?
1: I ain't got one nickel insurance, Doc.
2: Oh, if you should die, what would your wife bury you with?
1: With pleasure.
2: What seems to be your complaint?
1: I don't know. Before I saw you, I saw another doctor.
2: Uh-huh.
1: He said I had snoo in my blood.
2: What did I tell you?
1: He told me I had snoo in my blood.
2: Snoo? What's snoo?
1: Nothing. What's snoo with you?
2: Yeah.
1: With pleasure.
2: What seems to be your complaint?
1: I don't know. Before I saw you, I saw another doctor.
2: Uh-huh.
1: He said I had snoo in my blood.
2: What did I tell you?
1: He told me I had snoo in my blood.
2: Snoo? What's snoo?
1: Nothing. What's snoo with you?
2: What's the trouble here?
1: I don't know. I'm as sick as a dog.
2: Don't worry. You came to the right place. I'm also a veterinarian. What's the matter?
1: I don't know. Every time I eat a heavy meal, I don't feel so hungry after. That's my problem, Doc.
2: Oh, well, maybe you don't eat the right kind of dishes. The right thing is, you don't eat that right. What kind of dishes do you eat?
1: I should eat dishes.
2: What kind of dishes?
1: What am I, a crocodile?
2: Yeah, what is your favorite dish?
1: Aluminum.
2: Yeah, no.
1: I like aluminum with shimmies
2: in it. No. You don't seem to grasp me when I speak with you.
1: I don't grasp you.
2: Yes?
1: If I don't grasp you, don't grasp me.
2: No, you don't understand.
1: Guys, you've been eating radishes.
2: Yeah, radishes? What's the matter? Don't you like radishes?
1: I love radishes, but not when you eat
2: them. Yeah,
1: it.
2: Yeah, Mr.
1: Kingdom.
2: Mr. Please, my time is liniment, please.
1: All right, don't rub it in.
2: Yeah, I don't love you. I would like to know what kind of meat you eat.
1: Will I eat?
2: What?
1: Will I eat?
2: I don't ask you, will you? I says, what kind of meat you eat?
1: What did I tell you?
2: You asked me, will you? I don't want
1: I
2: to
1: said,
2: know.
1: I said, will you? I said, will I?
2: Oh, for pity's sake, don't make me a cardinal.
1: I don't know if that's Dr. Jekyll or Oscar Wilde.
2: I ask you.
1: Wheel.
2: Yeah,
1: what do you think I eat? Wagon wheel?
2: I don't know.
1: I eat wheel from a cutlet.
2: You should say with the V and not with the wool.
1: Wool.
2: No, I don't know. Now, when you eat, how do you like your veal, medium?
1: No, I like my veal well to do. One side, the other side optional.
2: No, I would like to know when you drink drinks, what kind of drinking drinks do you drink? Have you drink sometime?
1: Wait a minute, doctor, don't talk. When you talk, you sing April Showers.
2: No, please, I can't know what...
1: You mean like coffee or milk or chocolate?
2: That's right.
1: I drink tea.
2: Now, what do you drink? What do you drink? Sea lion tea?
1: No, orange Pekingese.
2: How much tea do you drink a day?
1: About 12 glasses full.
2: Oh, it's a lot of tea.
1: It's a lot of tea.
2: A lot of tea.
1: I drink a lot of tea,
2: yeah,
1: too.
2: You drink tea with lemon?
1: I can't go lemon.
2: Oh, you're allergic.
1: Allergic?
2: You're allergic.
1: I don't know how I'm going to vote next year.
2: Yeah,
1: what's
2: the matter?
1: I got a crick on my neck.
2: What do you mean, a crick?
1: Doctor, I got rheumatism on the back of my neck. No. It's a bad place. I have rheumatism on the back of my neck.
2: No, where would you want a better place than on the back of your neck?
1: On the back of your neck.
2: Yeah, oh. Go to Mount Clemens for your rheumatism.
1: Is Mount Clemens a good place for rheumatism?
2: Certainly. That's where I got mine.
1: That's all.
2: Or you could go to Switzerland.
1: Now, what could I do in Switzerland?
2: Just sit there and switch. It'll be...
1: Doctor, but my chest hurts me.
2: All
1: I got bursitis, right. Everything.
2: Right.
1: I don't know what's the matter.
2: Don't worry. I will examine you with the stethoscope. Don't
1: Thank
2: worry
1: you.
2: About that. Take off the coat.
1: Yeah.

0: What are you blowing on this stethoscope?
1: I'm sterilizing the stethoscope. Everybody get your clean out.
0: Yes, sir.
1: Now, don't breathe.
0: Don't breathe.
1: Don't breathe.
0: I gotta breathe, doctor. I can't help it.
1: Now, I would like to see you inhale.
0: Man, come to the doctor.
1: Now. Inhale, I would like to see you.
0: Inhale, you would like to see me. Inhale, I would like to see you.
1: Now, keep your mouth wide open and say fish.
0: Harry!

0: decide the charm. Yeah. Way out more. Way out more.
1: I can't. It's tied on the back here.
2: Don't let me
1: a card. I'm having to go back to him.
0: Please, I got no patience.
1: You got no patience. Yeah? I shouldn't have been here either.
0: Here. Figure out the tongue.
1: Uh-huh.
0: I've seen better tongues hanging in a butcher shop.
1: I've seen better doctors practicing without
0: all
1: a diploma.
0: Right. All right. Put on the coat.
1: Yes.
0: Put on the coat, my boy.
1: Thank you for the concert, doctor.
0: Yeah.
1: You understand the whole case?
0: Yeah, the whole trouble with you is you need eyeglasses.
1: I suppose if I had a headache, I would need an umbrella.
0: No, you're right. Now.
1: Well, what do I owe you?
0: You owe me $10.
1: For what?
0: That's for my fee.
1: $10 for your fee?
0: $10 for my advice.
1: Your advice?
0: That's right.
1: Well, doctor, here's $2. Take it. That's my advice.
0: Why, you chiseler, you cheapskate, you come in here, you cockamamie, and waste me a half an hour of my time.
1: One more word from you, you'll only get a dollar.
0: Why?
1: That's the word. Here's a dollar.

0: And now here is another real old team. My darlings, Bing Crosby and Bob Hope.
1: Bob, do you realize we only have one thing in common?
2: Hardly enough for a happy marriage, is it? What's that, Bing?
3: Chesterfields, of course. We both like them, we both sell them.
2: And we'd better get to selling them now. You know, folks, better tasting Chesterfield is the only cigarette that combines for you mildness with no unpleasant aftertaste.
3: How do you know they're mild? Well, you just make our mildness test. You buy them, open them up, and enjoy that milder aroma. Then smoke a Chesterfield. You'll know it's milder because it smokes milder.
2: And Chesterfield leaves no unpleasant aftertaste. That fact has been confirmed by the country's first and only cigarette taste panel. So, always buy Chesterfield.
3: Let's sum it up musically.
4: Chesterfield, Chesterfield always takes first place. That milder, mild tobacco never leaves an aftertaste.
3: Oh-ho, open a pack and give them a smell.
4: Then you'll smoke them.
0: I'm having a wonderful time listening to these great acts of an earlier day in show business.
5: Pardon me, Chaloo?
0: Yes, Jimmy, darling. Aren't you getting a kick out of these show business classics?
5: I'm pretty classic myself. Of course, you may think I'm too young compared to these old-timers, but I remember there used to be an actor on Broadway called Clayton Jackson and some other fellow.
0: Durante.
5: Anyway, they used to do a song, them three fellas, Clayton Jackson and that other fella.
0: Durante, darling.
5: Who can pronounce them foreign names? And now I'd like to do a song they used to do with the help of this young fella here with me. His name is Eddie Jackson.
0: How do you do, Mr. Jackson?
6: Howdy.
0: Always glad to give a young team a helping hand. Mr. Durante and Mr. Jackson, the stage is yours.
5: Hello? Who is this? Isabel? Your man left you? Okay, I'll deliver your message to the world for back. So stop.

0: Now, Phil Paley, where you hide? Where you been?
1: Yeah, you've been away a long time, brother. That's a sin.
0: Now, if someone only knew just where you could be found.

0: pay the rent.
1: Yes, and I know I've done you wrong.
0: Eddie, if Bailey ain't on his way home by now, it's not our fault.
1: Why, he might be home already.
0: I hope so. Isabel wants to apologize.

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1: Well, darlings, there's more to come. Not only another great classic comedian, Mr. Jack Pearl, but also coming back are Evelyn Knight, Billy Eckstein, Jimmy Durante, Celeste Holm, Meredith Wilson, and everybody else. But first, Ed Herlihy wants to say...
0: This portion of the program has been brought to you by RCA Victor, world leader in radio, first in recorded music, first in television, and by Chesterfield, the cigarette that has for you what every smoker wants, mildness with no unpleasant aftertaste, the best cigarette for you to smoke, and by the makers of Anacin for fast relief from the pain of headache, neuritis, and neuralgia. And now, Tallulah, if you'll ring your chimes.
1: Of course, Ed. 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
1: Some years ago, everybody walked around saying, "Was you there, Charlie?" A catchphrase made famous by the great Baron Munchausen. In other words, Jack Pearl. Mr. Pearl with his famous sidekick, Charlie, Mr. Cliff Hawk.
2: Well, Baron, I'm delighted to see you.
3: Well, Charlie, of all the people in the whole world.
2: I haven't seen you in a long time. Where you been?
3: I just come back from the design.
2: Oh, you did, huh?
3: Yeah, I just come back.
2: How'd you get over here?
3: I came over on a ship. You see, I was...
2: You came on a what?
3: I came over on a ship.
2: No. You mean a ship, a boat, a vessel.
3: One is enough. I just come over.
2: Was it a fast ship?
3: Oh, very fast.
2: How fast was it?
3: Oh, we was making over 60 miles an hour.
2: No, Baron.
3: The ship was...
2: You mean you were making 60 knots an hour?
3: No, we was making 60 miles an hour.
2: No, Baron, nautically speaking, it's knots.
3: Now, I was on the boat, I tell you miles.
2: All right, Baron, miles to you.
3: All right. Not steel. All right. I don't want to have no argument.
2: How was the food aboard the ship, Baron?
3: Food was just so-so.
2: Oh, just so-so.
3: You know something, Charlie? With every meal, I had to eat soup.
2: With every meal, you had to eat
3: soup? I had to eat soup.
2: Was it compulsory?
3: You see, I was... Hello?
2: I say, was it compulsory?
3: No. Tomatoes.
2: Oh, tomatoes.
3: No, they didn't have compulsory.
2: Oh, say, by the way, Baron, just a moment. Did you know that Jimmy Durante has been looking all over this theater for you with a gun?
3: What do you mean? He's looking for me with a revolver?
2: What?
3: I say he's looking for me with a revolver.
2: With a revolver, yes.
3: Why he's looking for me, why?
2: Well, he said that you called him a dirty name.
3: I called him a dirty name?
2: He said that you swore at him.
3: Oh, what a liar, fucking...
2: Now, don't get excited. You'll get high blood pressure.
3: No, not me. I'm anemic.
2: Oh,
3: no.
2: Sure.
3: Charlie, I give you my solemn word, I never called him a dirty name, and I never swore.
2: Well, then how did it happen?
3: Here's how that comes out, just like it was.
2: All right.
3: What day is this today?
2: Today?
3: Yeah.
2: Today is Sunday.
3: Sunday, that was 4 days back. That was Wednesday's. Yeah. You see, I'm going out with my...
2: Wait a minute, what day did you say?
3: Wednesday's.
2: No,
3: I was going...
2: You mean Wednesday?
3: Yeah, in the center of the week, like, you know what I mean?
2: Wednesday, named after the god Woden.
3: No! Oh. Wednesdays is named after Tuesday.
2: Oh, well,
3: Charlie, you see, Wednesdays, I was gone in the country with my car.
2: I see.
3: Well, as I'm driving...
2: Wait a minute. Tell me, what time of the day was this?
3: Oh, this was maybe 9 o'clock.
2: 9 o'clock?
3: 9 o'clock.
2: 9 o'clock a.m. or p.m.?
3: So I'm going... What was that? What?
2: I say, was it 9 o'clock a.m. or p.m.?
3: So I'm going out in my... Yes, I'm going...
2: Why don't you answer my question? Was it 9 o'clock a.m. or p.m.?
3: No. That's not nice.
2: What's not nice?
3: Now, I don't like that. Now, you hear that? Now,
2: what are you talking about?
3: Now, I know what that is. Now, don't say
2: you
3: that.
2: You do.
3: So I'm going out...
2: All right. Wait a minute.
3: Now, I don't like...
2: You know what it is?
3: Yeah.
2: Well, what is it?
3: About the farmer's daughter. No. I don't
2: Just a minute now. Will you calm yourself? Look.
3: Yeah.
2: I'll make this a little more clear to you.
3: Yeah?
2: Was it 9 o'clock before noon or afternoon?
3: Yeah. That's good.
2: That's good.
3: So we're going on. Going on.
2: Look. Will you please tell me the time of the day you were driving in the country?
3: 9 o'clock.
2: 9 o'clock a.m. or p.m.?
3: No, A.Z. that was.
2: A.Z.?
3: A.Z.
2: What do you mean, A.Z.?
3: After supper. After...
2: What?
3: 9 o'clock. 9 o'clock after supper.
2: Yeah.
3: We was going in the country.
2: We
3: was.
2: Who's we?
3: My sweetheart and myself.
2: What? You keeping company with a girl?
3: What do you think? With a horse?
2: Well, I don't know.
3: With a girl.
2: With a girl, huh?
3: Oh, she's some kid.
2: Nice girl?
3: I'm crazy over that one.
2: So well, tell me, Baron, is your girl blonde, brunette, or teasia?
3: Yeah, so we going... Is she what?
2: I say, is your girl blonde, brunette, or teasia?
3: No, go on. She's a Polack.
2: No.
3: You don't know who she is. You don't know.
2: You mean she...
3: You don't know who she is.
2: She's of Polish extraction.
3: No, Polish people.
2: Well, that's the same.
3: Yeah, her mother and father is Polish.
2: Yeah, well, is she Czechoslav or Yugoslav?
3: So we're going for... I beg your stuff?
2: I say, is she Czechoslav or Yugoslav?
3: Good-natured Slav. Oh. don't know who he is. Come here. He don't know. So listen, Charlie.
4: What?
3: I want to ask you one thing.
4: Go right ahead.
3: Did you ever was in love?
4: Oh, I've been in love, yes.
3: You know how love is.
4: Yes, of course.
3: We was going in the woods.
4: Oh, you see, you went in the woods to cogitate.
3: Yeah. So when we... I went for what? What am
4: I
3: for?
4: I say, you went in the woods to cogitate.
3: Oh. We'll come to that later.
4: Go home! That is the dumbest thing I think I've ever heard you say in my life.
3: Now, why you say this, I'm dumb?
4: Well, because I think you're
3: dumb. Now, I'm not so smart as you. Now, what do you think of that?
4: Time to argue, please.
3: You know, I was never in school so long I lived.
4: Oh, you were never in school.
3: Do you know that when I was 7 years old, I was working, supporting my mother and my father?
4: When you were 7 years old, yeah. Where were you working?
3: In the old country.
4: You were working in the old country when you were 7 years...
3: Well, I was the support of my mother and my father.
4: Well, whereabouts in the old country were you working at seven?
3: In Holland, where I was born.
4: All right. Well, whereabouts in Holland were you working? What sort of work were you doing?
3: And I was working on a farm.
4: You were working on a
3: farm?
4: When
3: I was 7 years old.
4: What sort of work were you doing on the farm?
3: What do you call that here in America? I was a pilot. When I was seven, I was...
4: You were what?
3: Pilot.
4: You were a pilot on a farm?
3: Yeah, when I was 7 years...
4: Well, what are the duties of a pilot on a farm?
3: My boss used to say pilot here.
4: Yeah, all right, wait a minute.
3: I tell you what I do, Mickey.
4: What?
3: I bet you $5.
4: Oh,
3: you see, so smart you are, so dumb I am, I could answer my question where you could not answer yours.
4: Now, wait a minute. Let me understand you. You want to bet me $5 you can answer your question where I can't answer
3: mine? Yeah, I bet you $5.
4: All right, the bet is on.
3: All right. Have you got $5 with you?
4: Yes, I think so.
3: If you win, you trust me, huh?
4: Yeah, sure.
3: Let me see. Did you ever was in the woods?
4: Did I what?
3: I say, did you ever was in the woods?
4: Did I ever was in the woods?
3: Yeah.
4: Your grammar is bad.
3: Yeah, she's an old lady now. Listen. Did you ever was in the woods?
4: Yes, I've been in the woods.
3: When you was in the woods, did you ever see holes?
4: Did I ever see what?
3: I slept
4: no,
3: in
4: no,
3: the...
4: No, no, no.
3: Did you ever see holes?
4: What are you talking
3: about? Holes.
4: Oh, hole.
3: How you see it?
4: Hole.
3: Hole eyes.
4: Oh.
3: Did you ever see hole eyes?
4: Well, what kind of hole?
3: Robert.
4: What kind?
3: Rabbit holes.
4: Rabbit holes?
3: Yeah.
4: Yes, I've seen rabbit holes.
3: Also, wait, do you know, understand this, do you know how the rabbit makes that hole without leaving any dirt around it?
4: Do I know how the rabbit makes the hole without leaving any dirt around it?
3: Yeah, do you know that?
4: Well, now, that's a very difficult question, and I must admit I can't answer it. Can you?
3: Could I?
4: Yeah.
3: That is my question, and I must answer it.
4: That's right.
3: They start from the bottom, and they dig up. And I never was in school.
4: Oh, wait a minute. I have you now. How does the rabbit get to the bottom in order to dig to the top?
3: That's your question. You answer it.

0: The presence of such show business immortals as our guest tonight on the big show, and the fact that this month marks the 13th anniversary of his passing, reminds us that there is another great name that deserves to take his place in their company, the Boswell of the 30s, the affectionate and understanding historian of our turbulent youth, the late Earl McIntyre. I feel that a close friend is better qualified than an ardent admirer to pay tribute to Art McIntyre. And so, darlings, I'd like to call upon Meredith Wilson.
1: Yes, Tallulah, I was a friend of Odd's, and an admirer of his, too. But people like me can be counted in the millions across this country, because every reader of McIntyre's was both a friend and an admirer. And I'll bet if we listen real close, we can hear the rustle of those aging clippings, still kept on a shelf, still read of an evening at home.
0: Yes, Meredith. Odd's was a quiet, small voice of the hometown boy lost in the wonders of the big city. And our best tribute to Art McIntyre will be to let that voice speak again in words and music. The music is from Meredith Wilson's symphonic composition, The O.O. McIntyre Suite, written before Art's death. And Meredith and his orchestra will play the movement called Thoughts While Strolling, and I will read the words from one of Art's most famous columns, still read and cherished over all America. First the music, Thoughts While Strolling.

We hear now the words of Art McIntyre as he spoke to us, gave us his thoughts while strolling from one of his most famous columns. Fifth Avenue, street of dreams and enchantment, street of tragedy, personal tragedy. For here is where I lost my dearest friend, my dog. Brothers and sisters, I bid you beware of giving your hearts to a dog to tear. 8 of the happiest years of my life were spent in the almost constant companionship of a devoted dog. When he was taken from me, I grieved inconsolably. For weeks, I walked the streets at night, trying to get hold of myself. My dog's name was Junior. He was a Boston Bulldog weighing 24 pounds. He was full of joyous life and never outgrew his prankishness. I picked him up in a Fifth Avenue dog shop in much the same manner that one buys a trinket. I thought he was cute looking. He was 4 weeks old and he trotted sideways with mock seriousness. I took him home in my overcoat pocket. From that day on, for 8 years, he played a big part in my life. He came to understand me better than most of my human associates. He knew his time for play and my time for work. He did not trespass. For 6 years, he never varied 5 minutes. At the stroke of 5 o'clock in the evening, and coming to me with his rubber ball in his mouth, that was his hour for romp. He demanded his hour. One of my great faults has always been a lack of punctuality, but I was always on the dot to keep the romping appointment with June. One day, I got to thinking about this, and the result was that I became more careful. Surely, I should show humans as much consideration as I showed my dog. For several years, Junior and his mistress and I used to walk around the gravel path of the Central Park Reservoir in New York at dusk after his romp. At such times, I would permit him to frolic and roll in the grass unleashed and unmuzzled. One evening, however, he disappeared in a clump of bushes and refused to come out at my call and whistles. I followed him and found him squatting beside a stray dog that had been injured by a passing automobile. We called the Bider Wee home, and the hurt creature was taken to it and cured. This incident gave me some serious moments of introspection. How often, I asked myself, had I stopped along the roadside to comfort the stricken and forlorn? We did not continue the walk home just then. Instead, we left Millionaire's Row, wandered over to the squalid section of New York's East Side, and mounted the rickety stairs of a crowded tenement. There we sat at the bedside of an old cobbler who had lived in our neighborhood, who had been stricken with a fatal illness. We paid his small rent, had some food sent to him, and were occasional visitors until the end. I do not do so much of this sort of thing as I should, but the credit for what little I have done is due to Junior. Here is one incident which I hesitate to tell. More than likely it is the merest coincidence, but it is set down here just as it happened. Junior accompanied me one summer to my little hometown in Missouri, and together we went one afternoon to the cemetery to visit the grave of my mother. It had been a number of years since I'd been there, and the place had become so strange to me that I wandered around for half an hour in an effort to find the grave. Finally, I gave it up as hopeless. Looking around for Junior, I saw him lying down about 100 yards away. He didn't seem inclined to come to me, so I went to him, and I found that he was resting at the side of my mother's grave. I come to the final chapter of Junior's life with tears that are shed unashamed. Junior, like all good dogs, was faithful to the end. He died obeying my command, which made his loss all the more tragic to me. It was late at night. Little traffic on Fifth Avenue. I took off his leash. He had been trained to wait at the curb until he received the command, go. Then he would race across like a flash. I stepped to the curb and looked for traffic. There seemed to be none. I shouted, go. Junior was off at a bound. At that instant, a party of reckless joyriders swung madly around the corner, and Junior was hit.
He staggered to his feet. And as I lifted him in my arms, he looked up with his soft, pleading eyes, begging for the help I could not give. Hailing a taxicab, I hurried to my hotel a few blocks away. But before I'd reached there, he died, without even a whimper of pain. He lies buried today in the picturesque dog cemetery on the sloping hills near New York. Yes, it's true what Kipling wrote. Brothers and sisters, I bid you beware of giving your hearts to a dog to tear.

Contending with the great classics of show business, popular music, too, has survived the march of years. We have picked a medley of songs which were great in their time and which today are enjoying huge success as revivals. Meredith Wilson, his big show orchestra and chorus, assisted by Evelyn Knight, Billy Eckstein, and Celeste Holm, will present that medley. Meredith, darling, if you please.

0: Well, now, you see, darlings, that's what I mean. Everybody sings on our show with me. Especially after that wonderful article in this month's Radio and Television Mirror that says I'm a great singer. I wrote it myself. During a medley of Broadway's hits, and they leave out the biggest one of all, the song I do so well, Give My Regards to Broadway. It's a conspiracy.
1: You're right, Chalou. It's like Abercrombie without fish shampoo. It's like Montgomery without Cliff.
0: Jimmy, darling, I'm so glad you feel that way. And so, just for you, I'm going to sing, Give My Regards to Broadway.
1: Okay, Chalou, I'll give your regards. So long.
0: Remember me to Herald Square.
2: Leave it to Evelyn. I'll remember you to the Herald and all the squares. Good night.
0: Tell all the boys on 42nd Street that I will soon be there.
3: I just happen to be going over towards 42nd Street, Tallulah. I'll tell them. Good night.
0: Tell them that I'm yearning.
4: Say, tell me, Baron, did you ever hear singing like that?
5: 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I never heard anything like it.
0: Good night. Domingo with the old-time song.
6: Well, I guess I better be going, Miss Bankhead. 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
0: Give my regards to old Broadway.
7: Well, who should know better how old Broadway is? Good night.
0: And say that I'll be there along.
6: Put on the coat, my boy.
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6: Our coats are on.

cowards. Well, darlings, that's our show for this week. Next Sunday, we have another cast of the big names of show business. Fred Allen, Phil Baker, Eddie Cantor, Eddie Fisher, Ella Fitzgerald, Portland Hoffer, Jan Pierce, and others, and of course, our very own Meredith Wilson and the Big Show Orchestra and Chorus. And until then, may the good Lord bless and keep you, whether near or far away.

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This is Ed Hurley, he's speaking.

0: Hello, this is the president. Hello, this is the president of the United States. Who is this? Is it you again?
1: Look behind you.
0: This is my private line. How did you get through?
1: They're everywhere. All the time. We see them every day. But you have to look behind you.
0: There is nothing behind me. How did you get this number?
1: The spaceman told me.
0: What spaceman?
1: It doesn't matter. They're telling you about monsters. Please, you must look behind you.
0: Young lady, there are no monsters in the Oval Office.

0: 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And sorry, something's distracting me. There's Krampus all over the place in here. I don't know what's going on. Everywhere. On every monitor, I see Krampus everywhere. It's like I walk in and everything turns to Krampus. I thought it was me. It was the same mask I have. And yeah, I was thinking, what the hell am I doing on TV? And that happens sometimes. I wind up on TV. And I have people sending me pictures of me on TV. With acrylic, Russian writing, translations. Some guys in Europe sent me some TV show I'm on in Russia. I'm thinking, how'd that happen? But I'm on in Russia, and I don't know if I'm on, it's just acrylic is written underneath me. Anyway, so yeah, TalkStream Live puts us all over the world, all over the country, all over, you know, every place, your neck of the woods, other necks of the woods. Yeah, that's where it happens. And also, if you go to listen to groundzero.com, that's a place to go as well. If you want to check out Ground Zero, everything, even soundcloud.com is there. soundcloud.com/groundzeromedia. This is so distracting to see this Krampus on TV. It really is. Turn off all of the monitors, please. I don't need to see a Krampus that looks like me. It's just, it looks like my costume. It must have got the same mask I got in Austria. There's a place in Austria where I got my mask. Maybe somebody said, oh, we saw Clyde Lewis's mask. We want one just like it. It's on a local news program, obviously. So, okay, now it's gone. I don't have to be distracted anymore. 888-673-3700. That's 888-673-3700. I want to remind people that patreon.com/Clyde Lewis, the place to go if you want to get that disc. Now, here's something that was interesting. We had sort of a Christmas Krampus outing again at Invoke. It's this place where we have our new store here locally in Portland. And while we were there, people were coming up to me and saying, can I have that Christmas CD? I say, no, it's only for the Patreon people. So you're not going to get this Christmas CD by just coming up and meeting me up on the street and saying, hey, Clyde, can I have a Christmas CD? Or Clyde, can I buy a Christmas CD? No. You have to go to patreon.com to get your Christmas CD. That's how it works. That's all the rage. Yeah, people are asking about it. We said, no, we don't have copies. Because I have to sit down and autograph each one, and I say Merry Christmas on each one. Not Happy Holidays. I say Merry Christmas on each one. And then we send off the disc to all the Patreons. Every single one of them are going to, every single patron that's in Patreon, a Patreon patron is going to get a copy of that CD. So just go to patreon.com/Clyde Lewis. You get a copy of the CD. Christmas time is the fun time. And believe me, things get irreverent on that CD. So there you go. Anyway. Okay, now I'm back to normal. Yes. I don't know. Christmas time is, you know, for me, I like Christmas. Why? It gives me a chance to kind of break my mold a bit and be a little bit more, I don't know, less stoic, less, you know, yes, less to the point in reporting the media and blah, blah, blah, blah, blah. And, you know, but what I try to do, too, is I try to give every story a little bit of a Christmas bend to it. Right. It's like, you know, I take any story and I turn it into a Christmas story. I have to because, you know, it gives me an excuse to play Christmas montages. It gives me an excuse to do Christmassy stuff. When Christmas rolls around, there's something in the air. And so that's why I do what I do, because there's something in the air. It can be the magic of the Christmas spirit or the festive buzz that's at the local mall right now. People buying Bitcoin at the local mall. I had somebody approach me today and ask me about Bitcoin. SantaCon is going on where I am. You know what SantaCon is? Out of control drunk Santas everywhere. It's going on. People, they got the Santa crawl and the Krampus crawl all happen. That's probably why Krampus is on TV tonight, because of the Santa crawl. So yes, there's something in the air. hysteria and chaos spelled everywhere. It's the old song intoned, shoppers rushing home with their treasures. Bum, bum, bum, bum. You know, all the deep breathing in the world probably can't calm the chaos that comes with the season. And I'm having a hard time breathing because, man, I'll tell you, I don't know what's going on in my area, but people are getting something where they can't breathe, and I'm one of them. I mean, my lungs are full, and I don't know what. I mean, I've been using my inhaler a lot. I don't normally use an inhaler, but I used to back when I had my lung situation, so I have to use an inhaler to breathe. And some friends of mine over the weekend, my buddy had his birthday today. You know, Lucian, he's a Romanian guy, really awesome. He had his birthday today, but his birthday was basically today caring after his young boy and his wife, who both came down with a horrible, horrible case of, I don't know if it's walking pneumonia, strep throat or something. And then I get a call from Roger Clutton, my best buddy, you know, Northwest Coast Recon, my best buddy out there in, he's in Rapid City, South Dakota of all places, right? And he's going to be a truck driver. And he's already passing all the tests. The guy's a whiz at this. He's passing all the tests. And he's becoming one hell of a trucker all over the place. And it's like pretty soon, you know, he's going to be seen all over the world driving a truck, you know, ghost busting and driving truck. That'll be Roger Clutton. But anyway, Roger called me today and he says, oh, blah, blah, blah, blah. I couldn't even understand him. He was sick and he said, blah, blah, blah. And he had like, I think he had strep throat. Some other problem, gave him a headache, he had to go to the hospital. So all my friends going to the hospital, getting sick, and I went through something during the Krampus thing. It wasn't like I was sick, but I just felt out of breath and tired and worn down. So deep breathing isn't working. Tis the season that is most prone for coughing and sneezing, and tis the season for the sneezing, fa-la-la-la-la-la-la-la-la. Many people are saying that they're getting the flu. And it always happens this time of year, though. I mean, people, you know, it's the flu, fear of getting the flu. I mean, now I'm afraid I'm going to get something else, you know, because I love coming on the air. And believe me, I mean, even when I'm sick, I'm at home talking. So, I mean, I guess I could come on and talk even when I'm sick, right? I just don't want to get the flu again. I just don't want to get something again where I'm like hacking. Because, you know, this convinces, the problem with the flu is that it's not that you get the flu. It's the fact that most people don't take care of themselves when they get the flu. They come to work and they get sick and they get everybody else sick, or you're on the bus and you're hearing, blah, blah, blah, blah, and the guy's not covering his throat or his mouth. He's not covering his mouth. And so his throaty cough is being heard. I'm afraid to touch anything. You know, this morning I actually walked into the offices and they have the sanitizing stuff. When you walk in the door, hand sanitizer, man. So I just loaded up on the hand sanitizer. I even put it on my face. That's how badly I didn't want to get this gomboo. I didn't want to get any of it. Put all over the face, you know, and you know, that burns. I didn't even realize. I put it on my face and it burned. It was like, remember back in the day when you used to put electric shave on your face? When you were a kid? I mean, they still have that stuff, don't they? Or they have Brute. Put the Brute on your face thinking, oh, it's great. It just burns. Put it in other places and it burns worse. You'll let it burn you and it does. So anyway, I don't want the flu. I don't want anything. However, there's a but here, right? There's something that I have to tell you. It's going to be, I don't know, kind of disconcerting about why people get sick around this time of year. Experts are warning that this year, the flu shot you got may not have been all that effective. What else is new? The flu shots are the same. Okay, they use the same flu shots in Australia, all right? They're similar to what we have here. And anyway, so they use the flu shots on everybody in Australia because now, you know, they're going through their spring and summer. Actually, it's summer now. But in their winter, when it was cold and, you know, I don't know how cold it gets. But they use the flu stuff down there, and it was only 10% effective. And that really concerns experts because when it comes to the flu, they judge how the Southern Hemisphere reacts to the flu vaccine because they know that it's coming here. And when they see that, you know, only 10% of it's effective, then only 10%. So you, if you went out and bought yourself a flu shot, oh boy, only 10% effective this year. Because this, experts are saying that while the vaccine was being developed in the eggs, see, they grow it in eggs, the virus apparently mutated a bit, a tinge. So, there was almost an accidental mismatch purely on the basis of the virus trying to adapt itself to the growing of eggs or in the eggs. Okay. So with this information not being reported in the mainstream news, the big pharmaceutical companies, you know what they're saying, right? Don't let that discourage you from getting your flu shot. That's what the big pharmaceuticals are saying. Just because you hear that the flu shots were only 10% effective, don't let that discourage you from getting your flu shot. That's what they're saying. And they're just shameless, aren't they? It's just shameless. Go out and get your flu shot, although it may not work. Go out and get your flu shot. It may maim you or may give you, you know, may give your kids autism or may give you something that will paralyze you. But go ahead, get that flu shot. Only 10% effective. Oh, man. It's horrible. 888-673-3700. That's 888-673-3700. I'm Clegg Lewis. 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
1: This is Ground Zero.

getting people writing me. I got a Twitter tweet, a bittersweet Twitter. Okay. This one says, we're having the same breathing problems you're having here in San Antonio, Texas. The EPA has made the over-the-counter inhalers illegal. You need a doctor's script now. Okay. Then, Clyde, just the other day, we were waiting in line for Santa. We turned away the minute we heard him hacking. Oh, my gosh. That's the worst. You imagine waiting in line to have your kid sit on Santa's lap. And Santa's like, runny nose kids and all that crap. I bet mall Santa's get the worst. I bet, you know, these kids are just walking around with, like, you know, everything from measles to mumps to the flu, sit on Santa's lap. And by the end of Christmas, he's ready just for a long winter's nap right there.

0: through the aches, pain, sneezing, and cough. Even Santa Claus is coughing at the mall right now, so I'd be careful. The vast majority of the strains that are early circulating now, right now in the United States, about 83% of them are influenza A, and of course, about 78% of them are H3N2. So influenza A and H3N2, which historically has always been the worst influenza, more so than H1N1. Yet I cannot believe that when H1N1 was going around, they made such a big deal out of it. And I got everybody off their tuchuses to go out to the pharmacy, stand in line while everybody else needs their pain pills, standing in line for their flu vaccination. I mean, talk about your dependence. You know, you don't need a flu vaccination. I mean, unless you're old and you have bad, you have something wrong with your, you know, you may have something wrong with your immune system, then maybe I'd say, yeah, in a pinch. You know, why not? In a pinch. That's fine. But in the meantime, most people, I think, can fight off the flu. But it is, though, enough to get you hospitalized. It really is. And I mean, if you're having a fever, believe me, it's bacteria gone bad. And get yourself a nice Z-Pack, or as I recommended to Roger today, I was on the phone with him, I said, look, get your Z-Pack, take a Z-Pack, those things kill anything, they're like dropping a bomb on you. So you get a Z-Pack, and then get some Zicam, and suck on those little melts, and it kills the pain in the back of your throat, it always has. And Mother's Chicken Soup, too. I mean, I had chicken soup with dumplings yesterday, and I brought it to Lucian and his family, because I wanted them to be, I wanted them feeling good. And believe me, it's just a terror. So a lot of controversial discussions this year about the flu. And get this, you know, the flu is triggered. It's not just something that you get. What happens is it's like a 12-step program. You know, first you're exposed. Then second, your body decides whether or not it wants to either kill it or let it kill you, or let it take over. And the way it does that is through inflammatory cytokines, okay? And so you get these inflammatory cytokine storms that are triggered. And they're either triggered by particulate in the air, or they're triggered by hair, cat hair, dog hair. They're triggered by something that will actually trigger you to wipe your face or to touch your face, okay? If you haven't washed your hands and you've been touching objects where other people have been infected, you start putting stuff up to your face, and you start itching your nose. The minute you start itching your nose or touching your face, you know you got it. That's what I've heard. So the minute you start getting an itchy face, you know you got it. So you keep itching, you keep scratching, or you take, you know, the old nose trick where you're using your top of your hand to kind of itch your nose. Well, that happens, but it's because of allergies. And these allergens that are in the air, these histamines that cause the inflammatory cytokines. And so the biggest controversial talk that I've been reading, or the things that doctors have been saying that I'm reading, is that most people, believe it or not, are allergic to Christmas. They pick up their inflammatory cytokines from Christmas, like coming, you know. There are things that trigger your allergens during Christmas that put you on the road to the flu or to a very bad cold or a very bad virus. Children spread it like wildfire. So being Santa Claus is out, or being near Santa Claus is out, and Santa Claus is all over the world, unite, because you probably get sick from being around all these sick kids. But in the meantime, there are a lot of other things that trigger. And believe it or not, being exposed to your Christmas tree and all the decorations can make you sick, too. We'll tell you about that coming up on Ground Zero. 888-673-3700. That's 888-673-3700. I'm Clyde Lewis. 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
2: Santa, don't you look handsome?
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0: find, Charlie Brown.
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2: Isn't this a nice Christmas, Stanley? 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
3: Children, Santa wants to tell you about someone who loves you very much. And this someone watches over you every night, just like your mommy, just like your daddy do. He also watches over me, Santa Claus. You all know him. His name is
4: Jesus Christ.

0: Clyde Lewis. You're listening to Ground Zero. Christmas time's here again, and here with Christmas comes inflammatory cytokines, histamine, and flu. People light up, get their flu vaccines, and everybody's happy, and they just released something saying that there were like 10%. 10% of them were effective, and of course we get that all the time. It shouldn't discourage you from getting your flu vaccination. It shouldn't discourage you at all. Even though I know that most of the time, many people I know that get flu shots, they just don't work for them. And I would say, look, if you have a compromised immune system and you think it's okay to do that and it'll help you out, by damn, help yourself. But in the meantime, I think that most people, if they can work it out, I mean, yeah, I mean, sometimes they get really bad. But I would say that a lot of people, you know, most people, if they have good immune systems, can, you know, rest and take care of themselves and not bring it to work and spread it to everybody else. And that's how I look at it. I think it's just the way it should be. Let's go to Bob in Florida. Hi, Bob. You're on Ground Zero.
1: Hey, Clyde. How are you?
0: Good.
1: You know, so I listen to your program almost every night. I look forward to it, actually.
0: Okay.
1: And your intellect is enjoyable.
0: Yeah.
1: Very enjoyable.
0: Mm-hmm.
1: Yeah, so, but, you know, I think, you know, if you want to get a vaccine, you know, the one you should get is the tetanus.
0: Yeah, I agree. Get a tetanus vaccine because tetanus is important because, you know, if you get a, you got to get a booster every once in a while. And that's a hard thing to fight if you get it. I mean, no one wants lockjaw. I don't think anyone wants lockjaw, do they?
1: Lockjaw.
0: Well, you don't get lockjaw from tetanus? Having tetanus? You don't want lockjaw, do you?
1: No, I don't want lockfoot either.
0: Or lockfoot or whatever you get. I don't know, you know, Hong Kong hangnails. I don't know what you get, you know. It's one of those things.
1: I've heard that term in 100 years. My understanding is that, you know, tetanus is twofold. And I'm not a doctor by any means. It lasts a long time, like 5-10 years. And also, it's actually very good for your circulatory system, is what I've been told.
0: Mm-hmm.
1: You know, limits inflammation. It's like the flu thing. I don't know, man. That seems almost like a bit of a scam to me. But I've never had a flu shot.
0: Right.
1: And I don't ever get sick.
0: Well, I've never gotten sick either. I haven't gotten a flu shot. I did get a pneumonia shot, though. I had to get one when I had cancer. And that's the reason why is because, you know, if you know, the kind of cancer I had and the kind of operations I had, if I had a bad cough, I wouldn't have been able to cough anything up because it would have hurt me to cough. And so the thing is that it has eliminated, you know, pretty much. I haven't had as many, what I could say, really deep throat coughs since I've been in that situation. And my body's fought it off pretty well. But, you know, but, you know, you're compromising your immune system. And if you compromise your immune system, I think that if you're going into a situation where you're going to be compromising your immune system, and yes, you need to do something to prevent it, give you a little extra boost. It's not going to hurt you. But otherwise, if you have a pretty good immune system and your doctor is saying you do, I don't see any reason why you should get a vaccine.
1: So, yeah, pneumonia kills.
0: Yeah, it does.
1: You know that.
0: Mm-hmm.
1: Yeah, fills you up with fluid in your lungs and all that stuff. So do you get flu shot?
0: No, I don't.
1: All right, so just because of the, you probably went through chemo and all that stuff.
0: No, I didn't go through chemo, no.
1: Oh, wow.
0: No, I was a carving turkey for the doctors. I went under the knife 3 times. And wow. I'm still prone to cancer. I can still get it. I mean, it's like because I have a mutant type of thing that makes me more prone to it.
1: Well, I'm sorry to hear that.
0: Yeah, well, I didn't know until I got older that I'd be susceptible. My mother died of pancreatic cancer. I found out she had the same thing, and so I got it from my mom. So I'm hoping that with, you know, constantly monitoring things, and the problem with my cancer is, while most people, when they get cancer, they become emaciated and thinner, I got fatter. The reason why I got fatter is because it's your kidneys. When you have your kidneys and your water, you know, you have a hard time, you know, pushing water out of your body, you tend to bloat up. And I bloated up, and I got it now. On top of the fact that I was overweight in the beginning with, like, maybe 50 pounds overweight, and now it makes me about 100-some-odd pounds overweight. So it's kind of difficult for me. You know, I'm keeping a good diet, and I've actually lost weight. I've lost about 150 pounds. I lost about 4 last checkup, and it's because of the Thanksgiving holiday. But I'm hoping that after Christmas I can maintain and get back to thinning down again.
1: Well,
0: yeah.
1: I have never seen any pictures of you, so I have no idea.
0: Oh, I'm a big guy. I wasn't that big when I had cancer, though. And then all of a sudden the bloating and everything happened. I just thought, oh my God, this is horrible. Sometimes I have bad days. Sometimes I have good days. Sometimes I look thin on the camera. Sometimes I look fatter than hell on the camera. It's just it depends on how much water I have. You know, it's just horrible. I mean, I'm hoping that I can, you know, overcome this. It's something that's been a challenge to me ever since I had my cancer, but I've been doing well. It's been like, 2 years now. I've been doing a lot better.
1: Well, I'm sorry to hear that, and I hope that it continues to keep getting better for you.
0: Well, thank you. I appreciate it. Yeah, I mean, I'm a pretty healthy guy, and I'm doing okay. So hopefully I don't have any surprises. I appreciate the call. Let's go to Shannon in Missouri. Hi, Shannon. You're on Ground Zero.
2: Hi, Clyde. First-time listener. I just wanted to call in because I am a physician, and I happened to hear you say what you were saying about the flu vaccine,
0: mm-hmm.
2: and also about taking a Z-Pak, and I just wanted to kind of mention a couple of things.
0: Yeah.
2: So as far as the flu vaccine, it's more of a herd immunity. So you might have a completely intact immune system and can fight off the flu, but say you go to Walgreens and you're contagious and you don't know it, and then you've just infected a whole bunch of people who might not have an intact immune system.
0: Well, so then you're basically telling me that the vaccine is not worth a damn thing then. Because, look, if you're going to Walgreens and you're basically busting up my time while I'm waiting to get, you know, pain pills for somebody who needs them, like maybe my wife who's in pain or I'm in pain, and they're basically fighting me to get to the pharmacist to get my stuff, and yet they could be, contagious, or they could be spreading something to me, then, you know, and I'm hearing that all the time these vaccines are like 10% less effective, or they're not as effective. You can't sue the vaccination company if they give you something that makes you feel bad. There's something fishy there, Shannon, and I know you're a physician, and I know you probably recommend that people get the flu shot, but the thing is not everybody needs a flu shot, and you can agree with me on that, can't you?
2: We're forced to get a flu shot, and believe me, I wish that I didn't have to.
0: Well, you hang out with sick people. You're like Santa Claus. You hang out with sick kids and sick people every day.
2: Well, it's not for my protection, though. It's for the protection of my elderly patients and the patients and the people who are immunocompromised.
0: You have no argument with me.
2: It's not my protection.
0: You have no argument with me. Your elderly patients are very important, and so are people who are immune deficient. And but that's the thing, is that most of the time, if people are responsible, which most of the time they're not, they would stay home and take care of themselves when they get sick.
2: A lot of times people don't understand that they have the flu before they're out and about contagious. Secondly, azithromycin is an antibiotic. Antibiotics are not bombs. They're not good for you.
0: They're bombs for strep throat. They're bombs for strep throat. That's what he had. He had strep throat. I said, do your Z-Pak. He had strep throat. I know. I'm not telling people to take antibiotics for a virus. Are you kidding me? You think I'm stupid?
2: No, I'm telling you.
0: I'm telling you that I know you don't take it. I've been to enough doctors to know what I need to do for my body. I'm not going to tell people to go get antibiotics for a freaking flu virus. That's insanity.
2: Well, you were discussing the flu.
0: I was discussing the flu. I was discussing strep throat. I was discussing walking pneumonia. I mean, look, bacterial pneumonia, you need a bomb for it. Either a Z-Pak or something else. Right? Or am I wrong?
2: I think you have to be very careful.
0: Oh, I know that.
2: When you say things like that.
0: I know.
2: That,
0: when you're a champ. Well, no, I know exactly what I'm talking about, Shannon. I'm not giving anybody any bum advice. I even said chicken soup. Are you against that, too? What?
2: Am I against what?
0: You're chicken soup?
2: I didn't hear you.
0: Chicken soup? I said chicken soup, too.
2: That's a great idea.
0: Good. I said chicken soup, too. But see, that's the thing. The minute you start talking about vaccines, and you don't, and you know what? I was talking about aluminum being very dangerous for people. You know, the adjuvants in vaccines include aluminum. You want to put a body full of aluminum, give them dementia? You know, aluminum causes dementia, right?
2: Do you not wear deodorant either?
0: I don't wear deodorant with aluminum chlorohydrate in it, no.
2: Okay.
0: You know why? Because I'm susceptible to cancer. Because I'm susceptible to cancer. If I put that in my underarm, I get a lump on my breast. You think that's going to sound really cool for a guy to have a lump on his breast? That's why lumps on people's breasts happen, because they use aluminum. They use aluminum deodorants and talcum powders. They cause cancer, right?
2: Not necessarily. Like I said, I just think you're being irresponsible.
0: No, I'm not. I'm not being irresponsible. I think you're being. I think you're just being a champion of big pharma, like a lot of doctors are.
2: Well, I'm an orthopedic surgeon, so I don't have a dog in this fight as far as being a champion of big pharma, but I do believe that antibiotic resistance is real, and we're soon going to be in a post-antibiotic era.
0: I know, and the antibiotics aren't working.
2: Take antibiotics.
0: Shannon, I did a whole show about how antibiotics aren't working. You know why they're not working? Because they're overprescribed.
2: Take them when they're not supposed to be.
0: Because they're overprescribed.
2: That's why I think that you saying that
0: they're overprescribed. I've already talked about this, Shannon. I've already talked about this. They're overprescribed. You're trying to play good doctor, bad doctor with me. I know exactly what's going on. Hell, you know, I've come close to death three times in my life having cancer. I had five of those damn blood clots going into my lung, and I survived it. You know why? Because I took care of my body. I take care of my body. I survived it.
2: Well, congratulations, and
0: thank
2: I'm glad you're a cancer survivor.
0: Yeah, three times over. And I probably end up having to do it again because I got tuberous sclerosis. No thanks to the government. You know how to cure, you know how to deal with tuberous sclerosis patients? You know how to deal with them?
2: I do not.
0: Oh, good. Well, you know, find somebody who knows something about tuberous sclerosis and then walk in my shoes, since you're an orthopedic surgeon. Walk in my shoes for a while, and then we'll figure it out, okay?
2: Sounds good.
0: Thank you. Bye. 888-673-3700. That's 888-673-3700. Back with more Ground Zero. Don't go away.

0: Hey guys, Caroline Corey appeared on Ground Zero, gave us some detailed information about the progress of confirmation of extraterrestrial biological entities and their relationship with humans. Well, I'm excited to recommend her new award-winning film, E.T. Contact, They Are Here. Never before have I seen such a concise scientific approach to the subject that has such important magnitude for the human race. E.T. Contact, They Are Here is a film that documents the jaw-dropping stories of individuals from around the world who share similar accounts of extraterrestrial and otherworldly encounters. Caroline Corey hosts this film, and she has her own extensive history with the supernatural. She takes her viewers on an extraordinary journey to uncover whether these seemingly independent yet parallel reports may actually be scientific evidence of a greater phenomenon at work. 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E.T. Contact may ultimately show that the traditionally unexplained is, in fact, far more attributable to science than fiction. This film helps provide the solid information necessary to once again move the world to confirmation. 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
2: Go to TJ in Minnesota. 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
3: Yes, sir, Mr. Quiet. I got to respond to the Kool-Aid lady for the AMA and Big Pharma there, Shannon. Mm-hmm. You know, I would no more take a flu shot than I'd shoot myself between the eyes. Really? I know too many people that just up and died from that crap.
2: Well, I know people who have had bad response to it. You know, I don't want to name it because I always screw up the name. Guillain-Barré, is that how you say it? I don't even know how to say it. It's Guillain-Barré. I knew somebody who got a flu shot and got Guillain-Barré. Now, is that coincidental or what? Or weird?
3: Yeah, I know one of those also, and then they died on top of that. Now, the aluminum, we're all breathing it from the doggone chemtrails.
2: Oh, I know.
3: I mean, that's why it's called COPD, Chemtrail Orchestrated Pandemic Disease. And you got to take your sauna baths, you got to take your supplements, and you might stay alive for a normal lifespan without giving Big Pharma more business. It's really sick. When I'm an old timer. In my early age, flu was not a respiratory ailment. Flu was a gastrointestinal problem. Then when they started spraying us in the 90s, overtly and heavily, then they made flu a respiratory disease. And the Kool-Aid lady there, Shannon, she's not aware of this. And she hasn't been doing her homework outside of the AMA classroom. That really upset me, that line she was given. I'm sorry, Shannon. It's just the way it is. I deal in reality.
2: Well, I always end up, you know, I never get in arguments with doctors about this because they seem, you know, and I brought up Azithromax bomb to talk about what my friend Roger had. He had strep throat.
3: Right.
2: Azithromax bomb is what they use on strep throat. It's a very heavy duty antibiotic. I didn't say to use a Z bomb on a freaking flu. And see, that's the thing is, you know, she wanted to just call and correct me on everything. And I'm going, excuse me, but you just heard bits and pieces of what I said. And I said, oh, and you could even eat chicken soup. Is that something that you recommend too? Or, you know, emergency or zinc or anything else for that matter. I mean, you know, I'm sure that colloidal silver is out of the question as well.
3: Well, they're grooming the herd here. Watch the pharmaceutical commercials on TV. This one may cause diarrhea, liver failure, kidney failure, or death. But check with your doctor and see if it's right for you.
2: Right. I'd like to know if anybody has anything, any awareness of MK Naomi projects. And that's basically using certain types of aerosols that lift and drop heavy metals into the atmosphere. This has been, and they're going to do it in Oklahoma. They're going to do this in Oklahoma. It's not like we didn't learn from the cadmium sulfide test. Right. They're not going to do this in Oklahoma to people. And they, oh, sure, it's a rural area. No one's going to feel it. But they're going to be testing cosmetic dust. They're going to be testing insecticide that has silicate aluminum in it. Silicate aluminum. Aluminum silicate.
3: We need some more of that, don't we?
2: Oh, my gosh. And this is something that I can't believe is going to happen. And the residents are just up in arms about it. But, of course, get your vaccine. It's going to help you for sure. It helps. I'm saying they're not for everybody, you know. And doctors will tell you, oh, yeah, get one. Yeah, because they're getting paid to say it. You know, a real doctor will recommend you to take care of yourself. You'll be doing something called pre-care, where it's prevented by taking care of your body and taking care of yourself, not relying on, heavy metals and all kinds of other crap that goes into those, you know, vaccines that can make you sick. 888-673-3700. That's 888-673-3700. We'll be back.

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1: Spinning complacently in the darkness, covered and blinded by a blanket of little lives, false security has lulled the madness of this world into a slumber. 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Yes, an eye is upon you, an eye ready to blink. So face forward, with arms wide open and mind reeling. Your future has arrived. Are you ready?

0: 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Numbers to call tonight, 888-673-3700. 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You miss any of Ground Zero, you're missing a whole hell of a lot, because we give you as much as we can. We pack it in 5 hours. And we always make sure that no one comes into the middle of the show without knowing what we're talking about. So we try to set up the topic as best we can so that you're fully aware of what's going on. And I wanted to, you know, what I'm about to tell you is really, really bothering me. It's not the call with Shannon. I mean, Shannon's a doctor. She does what she does. I just got a post. Actually, this is from the New York Post, but it was a, you know how when you sign up for clips that you think would be, you put up topics, you can do that online. You can be notified of anything by just going into certain websites that'll send you notices of certain headlines that have been, I guess I'll just tell you what the headline is. North Korea's next move, biological warfare. This is from the New York Post. It was just posted today, a little while ago. North Korea plans to acquire machinery for a biological weapons program, including factories produce deadly microbes and labs that specialize in genetic modification. Didn't we just do a show about that? We did, didn't we? Saying the problem here is they're genetically modifying deadly diseases here in the United States. Now North Korea is going to genetically modify deadly diseases in the United States. I mean, in North Korea. It says here, the country has sent scientists abroad to earn advanced degrees in microbiology. I'll bet they're studying here. North Korea has sent scientists abroad to earn advanced degrees in microbiology. It's offering to sell biotechnology services to developing nations. This was just reported by U.S. Asian intelligence officials and weapons experts. New York Post quoting the Washington Post now. Current and former U.S. officials said that they have not yet seen any hard evidence that North Korea has ordered the production of any weapons besides samples and prototypes. This is what the Washington Post is saying. New York Post, however, says that they're ordering the machinery to do so. U.S. senior officials saying that the North Koreans have biological agents. It's well known. They have various means of delivering them. That's someone who wanted to be anonymous, who has familiarity with military preparations for a biological attack. And this was told on a condition of anonymity. The North's push on the biological front has alarmed U.S. analysts who say Pyongyang, which is seeking to develop a nuclear warhead capable of reaching the U.S. mainland, could quickly launch industrial-scale production of deadly pathogens with which to threaten its neighbors or U.S. troops. U.S. officials acknowledge that spy agencies may not be able to detect a change in North Korea's program because the new technologies are ensconced in civilian factories that ostensibly produce agricultural and pharmaceutical products. They hide behind their insecticides and their pharmaceutical products. I'm sure we do too. Everything they do, we can do better. We can do anything better than them. And as I said the other day when I was doing my report, I said there are rogue labs everywhere that can create this type of stuff. It's no wonder that we're getting sick. It's no wonder that things are happening the way they're happening. And this is a follow-up from that show that I did about the genetic mutations of, you know, they can genetically now add rungs to, you know, synthetically create diseases that are force multiplied. But I was reading today about things that can force inflammatory responses most of the time at Christmas. And, most of the time, there's this new study that's saying that our exposure to aluminum and mold during the Christmas season is what's making us sick. There are plenty of other toxic substances, too, that can be found in things like flocking. If it's not done, you know, eco-friendly, then the flock's horrible. Shouldn't have it on a tree. And of course, the frost that you spray on your windows, could, depending on what's in it, could have aluminum in it as well. But one of the things that creates a cytokine response is the sap that comes out of a out of a real tree. I mean, artificial trees have always been popular to avoid the hassles of a dead tree sitting in the home and shedding its needles. But then you have the sap in a real tree. It contains terpene, which causes irritation of the skin. It irritates mucous membranes, and the pollen that may be stuck to the tree could also irritate the nose and throat. It can lead to cytokine and histamine reactions that can lead to a long-term relationship with a cold or a flu. Just keeps growing and growing. And within just 2 weeks of bringing a tree into your house, they say that you could get sick. The mold and the pollen counts an increase. They go up significantly. I mean, that's why artificial Christmas trees have been in existence in one form or another since, well, at least 100 years because of that problem. A lot of people don't know that, but it's true. And another thing about artificial trees is if you store them in a place where it can collect mold, that too can create a problem, create an inflammatory response, and you can get sick from that as well. But if you go all the way back to 1937, an article in Popular Mechanics, actually Popular Science, encouraged readers to use an insect spray or an insect spray gun to coat live trees with aluminum paint to obtain a look that resembled molten metal. The end result of applying an oil-based spray paint onto a dying pine tree had to have been the equivalent of building a time bomb, a Tannenbaum, in your living room, complete with the radiant gas heat and the indoor smoking that was common at the time. So you had not only the aluminum exposure back then, but people smoking in the house. And the gas from the furnaces. So you got gas furnace, you got aluminum exposure, and cigarette smoke exposure. Really good for the lungs at the time. In 1955, a modern coatings company of Chicago obtained a patent for an aluminum Christmas tree. These trees were space-age standouts. They were bulky, difficult to assemble, and most of all, they were expensive. Modern coating, 6-foot handmade tree. You get a handmade tree. It retailed for $80 back then. That's the equivalent of $730 for a Christmas tree today. So if you wanted to get an aluminum tree, back then it was $80. Today, $730 for a Christmas tree today. That's the equivalent, actually. Then the Aluminum Specialty Company, a company that made pots and pans and aluminum tree ornaments, got the idea to mass produce aluminum Christmas trees. Aluminum specialty engineers deconstructed the modern coatings Christmas tree. They redesigned to include foil needles. The tree could be mass-produced for less than $12. The aluminum specialty tree was unveiled at the American Toy Fair in March of 1959, and it was an immediate success. Orders poured in. That Christmas, aluminum specialty sold 10,000 trees. It had rushed to produce, each selling for around $25 a piece. The next year, the company dedicated several of its production lines to the manufacture of aluminum trees under the brand name Evergleam. Evergleam. Instead of Evergreen, it's Evergleam. While many other manufacturers like the Aluminum Company of America, Alcoa, they followed suit, Evergleam always dominated the market. At its peak in 1964, Aluminum Specialty was producing around 150,000 Christmas trees a year, with them coming in a variety of colors and sizes. They were sleek, elegant, and they didn't lose their needles. At least that was what they were saying in the ads. They also included the very real possibility of death by electrocution. In the 1970s, this is really sad. In the 1970s, the Consumer Product Safety Commission issued the following warning. Quote, never use electric lights on a metallic tree. The tree can become charged with electricity from faulty lights, and a person touching a branch could be electrocuted. End quote. So then came the glow wheel. That's the first thing when I was talking about a lot of people I was talking with today. So what's the show about? Oh, I'm talking about aluminum and exposure to aluminum and how it can make you feel sick. And how, you know, both your real tree and your artificial tree, if it's aluminum, can kill you. Or at least it can give you a very bad case of histamine and all kinds of other problems. Coughing, sneezing, woozing, flu eventually. That kind of thing, because your immune system breaks down. But when I said that, the first thing I said, when aluminum trees are bad, and aluminum ornaments, you know, if you take the aluminum ornaments out of the boxes and you inhale some of that dust, that's got aluminum in it, man. Oh, not good for you. But whenever I brought up the tree, they'd say, oh, I remember we had a tree like that. We had a color wheel. And I said, yeah, I think the reason why you needed a disco color wheel is because you didn't want to put lights on the damn tree because you'd be electrocuted. But, of course, aluminum trees arguably were toxic, as it is being discovered, that just how bad it is for humans and the environment. I mean, the old aluminum decorations can't be any better because, of course, what I said, pull those things out, they're covered in mold because they're sitting in a closet somewhere, they're sitting in a basement somewhere. But, of course, you know, they grind. Have you ever seen how the old ornaments, sometimes the coating on them grind off? And they grind down to a little fine powder, a little small particulate. And when you shake up the box, or when you pull that ornament out of the box, you put up a little of that particulate and you're inhaling it. Now, they don't know how much of the aluminum particulate is inhaled when old decorations are dug up out of attics and basements. But, man, I'll tell you. You know, if you read the new studies, aluminum has a history of damaging brain function. Independent researchers and labs now say that it's really beginning to show itself in huge proportions. So you're damned if you have a tree, and you're damned if you don't have a tree. Just make sure that you know, make sure that your tree that you have doesn't have mold all over it. Make sure that the person in your household doesn't get allergic to Christmas trees and the sap, doesn't irritate their skin or make them sneeze. And don't ever have an aluminum tree because, man, they'll tell you, those things are supposed to be bad, bad, bad. Then again, you can do what you want, right? 888-673-3700. That's 888-673-3700. We'll be back.
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0: Clyde Lewis. You're listening to Ground Zero. Christmas is in the air, but some of the other things are in the air, too, aren't good for your head or your brain. And some of the things they put in vaccines, like aluminum and other things, not good for you either. I mean, for decades, we've known that heavy metals and chemicals can cause grave physical harm to the body. Over the past decade, independent testing of the skies above us have shown an increase in dangerous, extremely poisonous brews that include the following: barium, nano-aluminum-coated mylar fiberglass. That's chaff. They drop that. It's kind of like glitter, kind of an advanced form of tinsel that basically shines off radar. Radioactive thorium, cadmium, chromium nickel, mold spores. Chromium, nickel, and mold spores. Yellow fungi, mycotoxins. Ethylene dibromide. Polymer fibers. These metals are in the skies because of, well, you guessed it, and we had a caller talk about it. Geoengineering trails, chemtrails, laid down by the planes. Numerous tests have been done to verify that these poisons are off the scale in their toxicity. They are documented in our water. You can find them in our soil, and you can breathe them in the air, along with Christmas. Christmas is in the air. People are sick. People are getting the flu. Flu vaccines, they're saying, are losing their effectiveness. Antibiotics are losing their effectiveness if you have something other than the flu. Flu's a virus. There is biological pneumonias and other things that can create problems that people have to take antibiotics for. I want to clear that up because there were a lot of people that say that I was putting them all in one bundle. No, I know that you don't take antibiotics for the flu. That's insane. Especially when they did a whole show on antibiotics and how they're not working because of that very reason. See, one of the biggest components of what's bothering us are these heavy metals, no doubt. Aluminum is a major component of a lot of these aerosols that we hear about, a lot of these trails. Now, although it's our planet's most abundant metal, our body has no biological need for this metal in our, not at all. Pesticide Action Network North America put out a list the other day. Toxic to humans, aluminum, including, says here, carcinogenicity, reproductive and developmental toxicity, neurotoxicity, acute toxicity. Aluminum is commonly used in, and this is the short list, vaccines, deodorants and antidepressants, over-the-counter medications. Aluminum leaches from cans to beer and soft drinks, baking powder, cake mixes, processed cheese, and other food products that are processed, aluminum additives. See, over the years, aluminum accumulates in the brain, and it accumulates in the brain tissues, and to a lesser amount, it gets into the bones. It's believed to cause brain degeneration, dysfunction, and damage due to the blockage and reduced blood flow and oxygen of the brain arteries. And what happens with that is, we all know, the brain starts to shrink. When the brain shrinks, brain cells die. And eventually, we get bad motor responses. We get, we become forgetful. Sometimes we get dementia. Things like emotional outbursts, paranoia, forgetfulness, memory loss, speech incoherence, irritability, diminished alertness, changes in personality, poor and bad judgment calls, this type of stuff. All these are on the rise right now, and as more than 4 million Americans are afflicted with this, brain deterioration and dementia take decades to cause serious and visible harm. Eventually, however, dementia is fatal. Alzheimer's is now being used incorrectly as a catch-all term for all kinds of dementia, and aluminum is being cited as one of the possible causes. A new trend during the holidays, another thing that really has me worried, is something called glitter beards. Basically, what it is, it's a trend where men with beards are putting glitter in their beards for festive parties. They're putting glitter in their beards. And I didn't even know this. My producer brought this up. I had no idea that people were that stupid to put glitter in their beards. It's bad for you. You shouldn't do it.
1: Women put it in their hair.
0: Well, women put it in their hair. Yeah, they do. But not as much. Have you seen these beard things, Ron? I mean, Ron said women put it in their hair. Take a look at the beard trend. Tell me, I mean, look, women put glitter very lightly on the body, you know, or they put it in their hair very lightly. This is so, like somebody had like dipped their face in Cheetos or instead of Cheetos, they dipped it in glitter. All right. And so no matter how many times you shower, you will find glitter in some part of your body. Some follicle somewhere will have glitter in it. Putting it on your beard puts it everywhere. Glitter will appear in places where glitter most certainly doesn't belong. In fact, scientists are actually asking that we ban glitter, believe it or not. And at first I was like, yeah, this is stupid. But then I'm thinking, if people can put glitter in their beards to look festive, yes. Ban glitter. Or make it more eco-friendly or something. Do something with it, because glitter's bad. Inhale some glitter. Do a line. 888-673-3700. That's 888-673-3700. We'll be back.
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0: Christmas Eve is a very busy time. Particularly for the family with friends and relations coming to stay. Decorations are very nice.
1: It's beginning to look a lot like Christmas, but all those beautiful lights and decorations come with potential dangers.
2: Here we see Mom in the garage digging out the family tree. It is an artificial tree that was made in a Chinese workshop by people making about $100 a month. It's a small sum considering all the toy that products bring. 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
3: We need a Christmas tree.
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0: getting the flu and getting sick. It's not just the tree, it's the aluminum from the decorations and inhaling all that old aluminum dust and all that other creating all that crap. And then they tell you, hey, go get a flu vaccine and we'll help you out. You got aluminum in the flu vaccine. Aluminum everywhere, man. We don't need it. We really don't. And everybody jokes about tinfoil hats. Well, guess what? That's not going to help you either because it just, new studies on aluminum are showing that, you know, people are beginning to show signs of aluminum poisoning and we're wondering where all the aluminum comes from. They come from the trails up above us with other nice heavy metals we take into our bodies. It leaches onto the cans of drink, Coke we drink. That's why I drink most of my sodas if I drink any at all out of plastic bottles. But then, of course, they say, well, that leaches into the Diet Coke, too, and aspartame. And I try not to drink anything with aspartame in it. I have no problem with sucralose, but I have a lot of problems with aspartame. And, I don't mind any of the natural sweeteners either. Stevia, yeah, okay. Stevia's okay every once in a while. Stevia's good in a pinch. I mean, really, just a pinch of stevia. No, it's good when you're out of the yellow packets. You go right for the green packets. And I've even tried that Coca-Cola green. Have you seen that? That little can of Coca-Cola green. It's a green Coke can. It's kind of bizarre to see a green Coke can, but it makes you feel all green or whatever. 888-673-3700. That's 888-673-3700. Let's go to Lewis in North Carolina. Hi, Lewis. You're on Ground Zero.
1: Hey, Clyde. Thank you so much for bringing up the subject, buddy. It really means a lot to me personally. Before I get on to my personal point on the subject, I like to say that my wife is a preschool teacher, and every time they go out on recess, the kids look up in the sky and say and ask her, "Hey, Miss Millie, what is that paint in the sky?" And she's dumbfounded. She doesn't know what to say. Obviously, there are chemtrails. And they're raining down on us almost on a daily basis here in Raleigh. I take pictures of them on a daily basis. I really do. Today was a beautiful day. There wasn't a chemtrail in the sky. It was an anomaly here in North Raleigh.
0: Mm-hmm.
1: But I've been married to my wife for 7 years, and her father passed away he passed away because of Alzheimer's disease.
0: Mm-hmm.
1: But when he passed away from Alzheimer's disease, he worked at a manufacturing company. He worked for, I'm not going to say the name of the company, but it was a major aircraft manufacturing company in Massachusetts.
0: Mm-hmm.
1: And his son, who was, I think he was 38 at the time, passed away from leukemia. The son, prior to that, he was a teenager, a major basketball player, in high school, 16 years old, passed away from leukemia also.
0: Mm-hmm.
1: And I'm wondering whether or not this is this exposure to
0: heavy metals
1: to the workplace.
0: What about your wife's dad? DNA. I mean, did they do an autopsy? Did they find anything wrong with your wife's father dying of Alzheimer's?
1: Well, the blood work, I don't know. I didn't really get involved in it, but the blood work came back with heavy metal. From what I know, I don't know much of it.
0: So being exposed to a lot of the aluminum that they make with aircraft, probably, right?
1: Yeah. It was a major aircraft manufacturing company in Springfield, Massachusetts.
0: Right.
1: Yeah.
0: Well, I'm sorry to hear that, man. And I'm sure that to try and keep your limit yourself from getting anywhere near getting those metals in your body, right?
1: Yeah, right now she's hacking up a lung. That's all that I can say. And we don't have any insurance, health insurance. My job, we just got open insurance and open enrollment, and for the year 2018, I mean, myself, we're going to be running up on $214 a month for open insurance.
0: Wow.
1: For myself, for herself, she just started her job about 6 months ago or so. She doesn't even know what it's going to run her up. She was just offered open insurance, and I mean,
0: well, the best what you need to do is really take care of your health, get rest, take care of your health, and try not. And it's hard because that stuff spreads; it goes around. But I'd be very careful and just take care of your body because that's the best you can do. And it makes it easier to get rid of the coughs and the if you know what to do to protect yourself. Let's go to Steve in Texas. Hi, Steve. You're on Ground Zero.
2: Yes, sir. I just want to let your listeners know that there's a possibility of having a reaction to the flu shot. It's called Guillain-Barré, or GBS for short, and that's what I can, after one shot, flu shot, after 3 days, I was paralyzed from the neck down. It took approximately a year to recover.
0: So you were paralyzed from the neck down and after you had a flu shot?
2: Right, after 3 days.
0: Wow.
2: After taking the flu shot.
0: Oh, my God. I bet you were terrified. Did you just wake up in a paralysis? What happened?
2: No, it just actually started, the numbness started at the fingers of the hand and worked its way back. And then was paralyzed from the neck down eventually. And it takes a while to get back up on your feet.
0: Yeah, yeah. Well, Steve, I'm glad you're better. I mean, I've heard this before. Somebody I know got it as well after they had the vaccine, and it terrified them. They didn't know why their body, everything went into complete paralysis. They couldn't move.
2: Right, exactly. And there's, I can say, it's really a shocker.
0: Yeah.
2: You know, if they would have told me to take this shot or take the flu, I will take the flu from now on. I don't recommend the flu shot to anybody.
0: Well, Steve, thank you for the call. I really appreciate you calling in tonight.
2: Yes, sir. You have a good one.
0: You too. Bye-bye. 888-673-3700. That's 888-673-3700. Let's go to Mike in Ohio. Hi, Mike. You're on Ground Zero.
3: Hey, Clyde. How are you, sir?
0: Good. Go ahead.
3: I just want to congratulate you on beating cancer.
0: Well, thank
3: That's
0: you.
3: Really cool. I'm really happy for you.
0: Thanks.
3: I also want to talk about vaccines. I thought your listeners should know that, vaccines are not what the doctors claim them to be. On my research, on what I've done, I know that they have, formaldehyde, mm-hmm. Aluminum, mercury.
0: Aerosol.
3: Yeah, the aerosol, yep. And they're not tested for cancer, all of them, all the chemicals for it, and I just think we're under attack, and I think that's the biggest epidemic, is that you shouldn't ever, in my opinion, I think nobody should ever tell somebody to get a vaccine unless you can at least name five ingredients and at least explain to yourself, why that's good for your system. Because, when they're finding these aluminums, they're going straight to these people's brains, which is causing cancer, and they're not finding it in their urine or their stool or anything like that. So it's going straight to their brain. The heavy metals go right to their brain. And I just thought, your listeners should know that they're not good for you. And I just think it's an epidemic that what we're going into now.
0: Oh, my God.
3: My kid now gets seizures from when she has a fever, and she's 1.5. And the doctors tell her that's normal, that you get seizures after you get fever. And I just don't believe that. I know it's a side effect of the MMR. She got it when she was 12 months, and she's been acting a little bit goofy ever since. But we're going all organic style to try to, cure her or detox her from the heavy metals, if possible.
0: Well, I hope it all works out. I hope she gets better and feels better. I hope she doesn't have any seizures. That's hard on the brain, that. And it creates all a myriad of problems. But I know that from what you're doing, what you say you're doing, it's going to improve a lot better. And of course, a lot of prayer too. Have that involved. Yeah. So, Mike, thank you so much. Yes. What were you saying?
3: No problem. And like with autism on a rise, I think people should be very aware of that as well.
0: Yeah.
3: With the vaccine schedule arising yearly, and so is autism. And I just thought people should be aware of that as well.
0: All right, Mike, thank you for the call. I really appreciate it. Yeah, I don't know of the links primarily for autism. I know there's several others, though, that most certainly are worthy of investigating. Let's go to Steve in Oregon. Hi, Steve. You're on Ground Zero.
4: Hey, good evening, Clyde. First time caller. Love listening to your show.
0: Thank you.
4: I just wanted to make a comment. A great topic tonight. I actually just saw my pulmonologist today because I'm fighting what's called sarcoidosis, which is the swelling of my lymph nodes all throughout my body, but in particular my lungs. I work in the steel industry, been 20 years in the steel industry, melt shops, casters, heavy plate rolling facilities, places like that.
0: Uh-huh.
4: And they've literally drawn dozens and dozens of vials of my blood trying to figure out exactly what it is that's causing this. But the conversation with my doctor today was around berylliosis, which is beryllium, beryllium effects, because I've used to work with oxygen tools made of beryllium.
0: Mm-hmm.
4: You know, in our steel rolling process, we have lots of other metals that are added to create the various grades of steel.
0: Mm-hmm.
4: And that's where they're actually coming back to is, you know, the industry that I love may also be the one that's possibly having a massive effect on my body. 15 hey. Years ago, I was literally the epitome of health. Big, massive guy, super strong. And now it's a day-to-day struggle just to get through.
0: Have they checked your bones at all for any impact? Any bone
4: yeah,
0: problems?
4: Yeah, I've had bone scans and testing of my marrow, and like I said, just gajillions of vials of blood. It's an ongoing battle. They've got me on like methotrexate and things like this to try to reduce the size of my lymph nodes.
0: Is it reversible? Can they reverse this?
4: The doctor's not sure. They know that they can treat the sarcoidosis with that methotrexate to try to slow my lymph nodes down a little bit, but
0: right.

0: from breathing it.
1: Yeah, and that's the scary part is that, like I said, I was reading about the banning of glitter and the Mylar plastic that it is, and I thought it was kind of a silly thing. The more I dug and looked into it, the more I realized that, yeah, inhaling glitter, inhaling the chaff, inhaling some of even the dust that comes off your Christmas ornaments makes you sick. That's why a lot of people get sick around the same time every year, around Christmas time or just before it. 2 weeks in, the tree's in the house and people are down in bed because they're exposed either to the ornaments, the mold, or the sap, or if they have an aluminum tree, the aluminum content. It's just bad. Steve, thank you for the call. 888-673-3700. That's 888-673-3700. We'll be back.
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3: Conspiracy theorists. I don't really buy into everything, but I like to do my research.
1: Uh-huh.
3: And people in your position, I'd love to get your take on some of these subjects. And being on the topic tonight of all these vaccinations and all the ailments and all these chemicals and water and food and all this stuff, do you believe in the correlation to population control?
1: Well, I would say that most of what we talk about when it deals with, you know, these hidden metals and hidden problems in the food, especially GMOs, what this creates is what I call a iatrogenic artifact that most certainly can be used with all kinds of plausible deniability. And what an iatrogenic artifact is where the cure or the benefit that someone says you're getting from it is actually killing you. And there are plenty of these iatrogenic artifacts that are going on all the time. They're being used all the time. I mean, they're the obvious ones. And then, of course, they're the hidden problems, the hidden things that no one really wants to talk about. In fact, there was a new study that came out recently that says that cancer feeds on sugar. That sugar as a substance now is being looked at again as something that too much of it, you know, of course, creates problems. I mean, we have the problems with diabetes. We have the problems with other problems that sugar causes. But it's the idea that sugar actually is a great place for, to breed cancers. And I think, you know, they're saying everything causes cancer, and maybe that's the case. But there's stuff that aggravates it a hell of a lot more than just, and when you do add more to it or have too much of it, it can make you prone to cancers or prone to other problems.
3: Well, so I guess my more in-depth on top of that, I completely agree with everything that all the callers are saying, everything that you're saying. Mm-hmm. I'm just having a really hard time understanding, other than population control, which that is a really extreme conspiracy theory, but what other agenda could there be?
1: To basically, I'll tell you what. You know, when I had cancer, someone told me, and I really believe it, there was a time where I felt like I was nothing more than a cash cow for the big pharmaceutical companies because of all the pills I had to take. And I was taking, I had more pills in my body than in Elvis's medicine chest, I felt like. Anything from Dilaudid to other things like prednisone and other things to keep me from, you know, my immune system from going bad. Water pills, stomach pills, every pill you can imagine, and of course the narcotics. Well, you know, I think there are plenty of things that we can use that we can slim down our intake of this type of stuff. The only thing is they don't want you to slim down your intake of pills because that would put the pharmaceutical companies out of business. So it actually benefits Big Pharma to keep everybody sick and wanting medications. And that's one of the conspiracies right there. We'll be back.
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0: Dwight Lewis, and this is Ground Zero. 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There you'll see SoundCloud and several other places where you can listen to the program in its entirety. On SoundCloud, you can listen to 5 hours of the program, brought down to three because we have limited commercial interruption. And I want to remind people that if you'd like the Ground Zero special CD, in fact, I'm tapping the CDs on the microphone. I just signed a few. I signed them during the break. So I signed a few of the CDs, and they're going out to all of those who have donated $12.99 to the Patreon site. Of course, that's for the art of Ground Zero, montages, posters, all kinds of cool things that we have. 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And we've been able to provide that art to Ground Zero listeners who have provided the $12.99 to Patreon. So it's an art exchange, and we're very proud to be a part of it. 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A lot of people wanting that CD. In fact, we were at a gathering over the weekend here in Portland. People were asking, so where's the CD? We'd say, we don't have it. You got to get it if you're on Patreon. If you go to patreon.com, just click in the area where it says $12.99, and there you'll be able to pick up the CD. We're going to send it out to you as soon as it gives your name, address, and we'll send it out to you. No problem. Anyway. 888-673-3700. That's 888-673-3700. Tonight, talking about what will trigger a flu or a cough or even a reaction that would cause you to, you know, feel what is known as inflammatory cytokines. And that, of course, is your Christmas tree. If you're not careful, some of the sap and the pollen from the tree can make you sick. Also, if you're using artificial trees, whether it be aluminum trees or even trees that are in the basement for so long they collect mold, you may be sick and react to that as well. It could trigger flu. It could trigger all kinds of things. I mean, all you know, the coughs, sneezes, and everything that gets you, you know, brings down your immunity, and then you end up with a flu or a bug, and that's going around as well. Be aware of these things. And we talked about, of course, the heavy metals, aluminum, how they're found in the trails, in the sky, breathing in the air. And, of course, glitter. We talked about glitter, glitter beards. And now that's a new trend with hipsters, is putting glitter in their beards, where, you know, now they're saying that glitter may be dangerous to the environment. Again, you know, you're looking at something that's sort of a small ground form of mylar. It's a glitter is really a plastic, and they use it anywhere from experimental military strategies using aerosolized forms to block radar, and of course, you know, throwing glitter around for Christmas, tinsel, garland, those types of things, which brings us back to the aluminum Christmas tree. Now, we were talking about how sales of the Christmas tree were brisk in the 1950s and the 1960s until an innocuous little Christmas special killed the aluminum tree. And that is, it was a Charlie Brown's Christmas. That was, remember Charlie Brown's Christmas? It was interesting because this was a little show that could. I don't think CBS really had any faith in it, but it really worked as, it really worked for Charles Schulz. The truth is, the reason why it worked so well is because President Kennedy had been assassinated in Dallas just 2 years earlier. And, back then there was this, really, I guess you could call it depressing air over the holidays and a depressing air over the country as a whole. We'd see peaceful civil rights protesters brutally clubbed to death. Some, you know, clubbed to death, others clubbed by state troopers in Selma, Alabama. Also, tens of thousands of young American men were being shipped off to fight in Vietnam. So the nation at the time was hungry for reassurance. They wanted a return to nostalgic past, and that was something that was simple, sincere, honest, and understandable. Now, according to a great retrospective article that was produced by David Murray of the Great Falls Tribune in Great Falls, Montana, he reports that CBS producers predicted a disaster with the Charlie Brown Christmas because of the show's unorthodox jazz-influenced music, tone, pacing, and because of the production's overt references to Christian religious beliefs. They thought it would bomb, but more than 15 million viewers watched the broadcast when it came on, bested just slightly over those who tuned in to watch Bonanza. It won the 1966 Emmy Award for Most Outstanding Children's Programming and a Peabody Award for the most powerful, enlightening, and invigorating story in television and radio. The musical score for Charlie Brown Christmas sold more than 4 million copies. And the 25-minute video has been rebroadcast on CBS and then it was moved to ABC. It's been on every year now for more than half a century. Now, if you remember midway through the story, as Charlie Brown confesses his angst over the finding of the true meaning of Christmas, and of course, Linus has his problems as well, Lucy decides to give some analysis on how to overcome the problem. Lucy says, quote, "Let's face it, we all know that Christmas is a big commercial racket. It's run by a bunch of Eastern syndicates. You know that." Well, that was meant as a joke, of course, but somewhere within the statement, there was a kernel of truth, of course, and the confession of an animated cartoon character caused millions of Americans to turn inward and ask themselves, what had become of their traditional values at Christmas time? Later in the broadcast, as Charlie Brown and Linus seek out the perfect tree for their Christmas play, they come across a cold display of aluminum trees. And so they walk into the lot, and Linus raps upon the shell of an aluminum tree, which echoes back with all the emotional appeal of an ancient Frigidaire icebox. Or if you knocked on a car, what it would sound like, kind of like that. Charlie Brown, though, he said, well, I want to pick a different tree. So he walks over in the snow, and he selects a forlorn sapling. And what that did is it captured the feeling of the nation of the time, and it sent a message that all we needed to do was to heal, and we needed to take care of each other. And in order for us to heal and bloom, we need to have love. We need to bring love into the picture. Charlie Brown, of course, is at first ridiculed for his decision, but in the end, children of the Peanuts gang rally around Charlie Brown and his sad, sad, pathetic little tree. Now, according to David Murray, the man who wrote the article for the Great Falls Tribune, Charlie Brown's Christmas tree represented something missing from American culture, and that's authenticity and vulnerability, a lonely wayfarer in need of encouragement and support. If we could only all pull together, then the true meaning of Christmas would appear before our eyes. Well, what happened after that Christmas special aired? Well, the aluminum tree market collapsed. Sales plummeted. In 1970, the aluminum specialty company discontinued its production of aluminum Christmas trees. Close to 1 million of these trees were produced, but in the end, most of them ended up in trash cans. A lot of them wound up in flea markets. In the 1980s, it was not uncommon to find aluminum trees that once sold for $30 or more to be in discount bins for 25 cents. And there are some people that want a comeback, and maybe there are a few places where you can still get an aluminum tree. I mean, baby boomers see them as a nostalgic thing, but they want to be aware that they aren't exactly the best thing that you can have around, especially with all the problems with aluminum and what it may do to you, the toxicity. 888-673-3700. That's 888-673-3700. Let's go to Mike in Georgia. Hi, Mike. You're on Ground Zero.
1: Ground Zero. Hey, how's it going, Clyde?
0: Doing well, man.
2: Doing well, man.
0: Got an echo there.
1: Hold on. Let me get off the speaker.
0: Yeah, please.
1: Just wanted to go back on the immune system that you guys were talking about earlier. And personal experience with Carnivora, which is the product that I heard on the radio. I felt like I came back to life. Like I just got woken up. And the good thing about the product is that it was my own body that was fighting all the negatives,
0: mm-hmm.
1: instead of like a product itself. And I tested it on all my friends, and like what I've noticed is that the people that had a strong immune system, they reported that there is no effect. Like they felt nothing. And then I had people who wanted to go for a nap and they sweated from head to toe and felt like toxins were coming out of them. So just wanted to give it out there right now. And immune system is where it's at. Like if you got a strong immune system, nothing's going to faze you. And if you have a weak immune system, then, you know, anything goes.
0: Well, we constantly have to find ways to improve our immune systems. We got to find ways to always be healthy. I mean, now, after what I was talking the other night about, it kind of had me thinking about, you know, this is the best and as good as it gets. Of course, that's what science is saying. We've made it to a certain degree. We're there. And, you know, maybe we have done something to our evolution to where we've put ourselves in a position we can't go any farther. And if they're telling you the only way to go farther is to make you into a machine, then you're not really you, are you? No, you're not. And that's the thing, is do you want to be a machine? It's the idea of, you know, heavy metals, you know, in the body, but then turning the body into heavy metal itself. And that seems to be, I think, a great concern. It's a greater concern, in my opinion, than most of the other problems and the other things that get all the publicity. I mean, CO2 and others. I mean, yeah, okay, CO2 may be a problem. In fact, it is a problem. But it's not so much of a problem that we cannot, you know, at least hear out and understand that the geoengineering that they're carrying out because they want to eliminate what they feel is a problem with, like, climate, and allowing this geoengineering to continue, I think there is something to be said about this. I think that we need to understand that there are plenty of things out there that they're putting in the air and that we're breathing it in, and that it's not good for the body. And I'm sure many people out there have had experiences like this where heavy metals or exposure to certain things has made them feel bad during the holidays. And I bet a lot of people don't even know that it's during that time where we live life in excess. We gain a lot of weight. We don't go out as much. We stay in. We find other people around us that are sick, and we get sick too. So it's important that we take care of ourselves. 888-673-3700. That's 888-673-3700. I'm Clyde Lewis. 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
0: Let's go to Charles in Oregon. Hi, Charles. You're on Ground Zero.
3: Hey there, Clyde. I was calling in about Alzheimer's disease because I was hearing you talk about how potentially inhaling aluminum powder might cause Alzheimer's disease.
0: No, aluminum particulate. An exposure to aluminum, not inhaling only the particulate, because, we inhale it every day.
3: Oh, but, I mean ingesting it anyway.
0: Well, I'm just saying, when we accumulate in our bodies, it creates problems for the brain, and, of course, it contributes to Alzheimer's, yes. Mm-hmm.
3: Yeah, and I don't really disagree with that. I was just wondering, do you think that's, like, a bigger cause of it, or do you think that what Dr. Joel Wallach...
0: Well, there are a number of things. HDL levels. I mean, if you have low HDL levels, it creates plaque in the brain as well. I mean, you know, what causes those HDL levels to lower? I mean, if you don't have good cholesterol, you're going to get Alzheimer's too. I mean, there are a number of contributing factors. It's not the main factor. I mean, it's one of them. I mean, there are a number of factors that can cause it. One of them is heavy metals. Being exposed to heavy metals like aluminum and other bad metals that the body really don't need. It creates problems in the bones, it causes problems for the blood, and it does get into the brain and causes the brain to shrink. Cells die. Then they have found that if you have low levels of HDL, and that's good cholesterol, that can cause plaquing in the brain, and it can also cause Alzheimer's disease. So you have a number of things that can create dementia and Alzheimer's, but they're finding that aluminum is a contributing factor as well.
3: All right, yeah, that seems to check out with what I thought. It seems like we should just all be on the safe side and eat a lot more steak and lamb and eggs and butter and stuff like that.
0: Well, I mean, if it's got good HDL in it, I mean, it's better for you to have fats, but not trans fats. See, you got to be careful about that stuff. I mean, you listen to doctors and they'll say to you, well, fat altogether is bad. No, you need a lot of things in your body in order for fats to, make the body work. And one of the ways that you can retain memory is to have some really good soluble, HDL cholesterol going through the body. And so you have to have the good stuff and avoid the bad stuff as much as you can. There are a lot of good places to get, good cholesterol. I mean, eggs, it depends on which lobbying group has got the news, but eggs are a good source. They've been very good for the body. There are a number of other things, too, that fermented foods and other good things that you can eat that most certainly will create the type of nutrients and chemicals necessary to keep the brain intact.
3: Yeah, and duck eggs are even better tasting and have even more cholesterol in them.
0: I've never had duck eggs. I've never had duck eggs. I've had a hummingbird egg, and I've had it raw, and I've also had it on sushi, actually.
3: I've had quail eggs. I've never had a hummingbird egg.
0: I'm sorry. Quail eggs. You're right. Quail eggs, not hummingbird eggs. I don't even know why I said hummingbird. You're right. Quail egg. I had a quail egg. Have you had quail eggs raw? Have you had that raw?
3: Yeah, I've had them raw and cooked. They're pretty good. They're actually the best tasting of the three, but they're just kind of a pain to open because they're so small and they're kind of an extra thick membrane.
0: Have you had?
3: They are the best tasting, though.
0: Have you had ostrich eggs?
3: No, I've been meaning to try those.
0: I've seen them on TV, like those like chef shows where they're doing like these exotic foods, and they do like ostrich eggs. Although I did have a holiday ostrich egg recipe. If you want to hear about it, it's basically what you do is you go out and you buy Cool Whip, right, and you put it on your plate, and then you go out and you buy cling peaches. The ones that have the really round side and the flat side. So you have the flat and the round. And you take the cling peach and you set it in the middle of the whipping cream. So the curve sides up, and it looks like a huge fried egg on a plate. And you can add a little nutmeg to it. It looks like pepper.
3: So yeah, I do something kind of similar to that. I make custards with just heavy cream, eggs, stevia, and vanilla flavor, or vanilla extract.
0: Okay.
3: Throw all those together and kind of make a custard with those.
0: Yeah, well, this is just kind of a way you can freak out the kids by, saying, hey, we're going to have ostrich eggs for breakfast. And you come out and you bring the cling peaches on top of the whipped cream and they look like eggs. Kind of a scary thing. It's like I was also talking about another joke that you can play on everybody at the Christmas dinner. You can actually bake a Cornish game hen in a turkey and we just see the reaction. When the Cornish game hen comes out, kids think it's pregnant. You say, wait a minute, turkeys lay eggs, you idiots. Anyway, but the little tricks you can play on kids at Christmas to make them laugh, the kind of stuff we used to do when we were kids. 888-673-3700. That's 888-673-3700. We'll be back.

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1: Something wrong with me, Dustin. I like that I'm not trapped in the upside down and hiding from monsters anymore, but I'm still not happy. I don't feel the way I'm supposed to feel.
2: Will Byers, you're the only person I know who can be rescued from a mysterious paranormal universe and still find a way to feel crummy about it. Maybe what you really need is some good psychiatric help.
1: I just feel depressed. I know I should be happy, but I just can't. Instead of feeling thankful, I really just feel sort of let down. You've been to the upside down. You must know how I feel. What should I do? What is the answer to all of this?
3: Echoes.
1: Good grief.
4: You should ask your mom about your situation, Will Byers. She knows a thing or two about emotional distress.
1: I guess I can try. Mom, I don't want to sound ungrateful. I know it's hard being a single parent. And you put a lot of effort getting me out of the upside down, but I don't feel like I completely came back yet.
5: Wah, wah, wah, wah, wah, wah.
1: Yes, I washed the dishes.
5: Wah, wah.
1: Sometimes, I think you just can't talk to grown-ups unless it's through light-up letters on a wall.
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0: Mike Lewis. You are listening to Ground Zero. Numbers to call tonight, 888-673-3700. That's 888-673-3700. Not trying to bear any bad tidings or anything, but hey, so many friends of mine are like out sick. And, you know, it's not just they're walking around sniffling and coughing. They're down for the count, you know, getting all kinds of bacterial problems and fevers and all that. And I'm just wondering if, you know, if they were to only know that the Christmas season exposes you to all kinds of crazy stuff, whether it be mold or aluminum particles or all this other stuff. I mean, and even when they're spraying in the skies, it's just bad for you. And it just forces you to start putting things in your body you wouldn't normally, you know, put in your body. And so I would say that the Christmas season is a very vulnerable time for people, especially when it comes to your health. Let's go to Shirley in Arizona. Hi, Shirley. You're on Ground Zero.
1: Hi, Clyde. How are you?
0: Good. How are you?
1: Oh, fine. Thank you. Long-time listener, first-time caller.
0: Thank you for calling, and thank you for listening.
1: And thank you for all this information on Christmas trees and stuff. I'm going to think of an alternative tree to put up. What I was calling about was your output on this trend of medical cannabis, you know, marijuana,
0: mm-hmm.
1: in lieu of you know, the pharmaceuticals,
0: mm-hmm.
1: and especially since the new opiate, you know, scare that is upon us with all the deaths from the opiates, and so people are looking for alternative medicine, and
0: yes.
1: You know, from reading one magazine, you know, it gives a lot of positivity. People are inputting that it's the way to go, whether it's through edibles or oils. You don't have to actually smoke.
0: No.
1: Smoking is irritant. So I was just wondering what your feeling was on that.
0: Well, I would say, you know, and I've always done shows, many shows in the past about the uses, the usage of CBD, whether it be topical or internal.
1: Oh, I must have missed those shows.
0: No, and also I've talked about kratom before and how I believe that kratom is also something that's better. I mean, any way you can wean yourself off of opiates, I think you're winning. And, you know, with me, I have to find myself, I find myself weaning and then coming back and weaning and coming back. And of course, I'm under a payment. I mean, I'm not a payment. I'm under a pain management situation where, just the idea of using marijuana is out of the question because I can't.
1: Right.
0: However, I would, if I had the opportunity, and I have before, used topical CBD oil on my body to get rid of some of the pain. In fact, it's a good muscle relaxer when it's topical, and it doesn't, and it relaxes the area of the body that needs it. So, you know, it just opens up a dialogue for responsible usage. You know, people can use it recreationally if they know how to handle themselves. I have no problem with that. But the idea, though, that the idea of it not being a medicine, or somebody tell you it's not a medicine, I think they haven't tried it or they've never used it before for pain relief. It does work.
1: And, of course, the stigma, you know, attached with it that it's not legal in every state.
0: Mm-hmm.
1: So, you know, you run into that, you know, situation where you can get it here or get a medical card, but if you move to another state, it's not, you know, available. It's illegal.
0: Well, I think they need to eliminate the federal and the local confusion, because many states are voting to legalize, but the federal government still holds it over people that they could get really nasty if they wanted to with regard to the use of marijuana. And that's why doctors, you know, are not allowed to actually endorse it with their patients, is because of the fact that, you know, federal law prohibits it. There are a lot of also, you know, federal housing would allow people who live in federal housing to use it on the premises.
1: Right.
0: And most of them need it because, you know, it's an alternative to something dangerous they could be putting in their body. And so that's why I think that, you know, this type of discussion needs to be had with people who know how it works, who know what it does to them, and who know that, you know, that there are more dangerous substances to put in your body, and that they should provide alternatives that are not as dangerous.
1: And- And also the pharmaceutical companies, naturally, if they don't have stock in it, you know, that like you said, people stop getting those prescriptions for all those drugs with the heart, very, you know,
0: right,
1: wicked side effects. And I went through a bout with the antibiotics, and I ended up getting a staph infection while I was in the hospital getting tests.
0: Oh, yeah, my father got C. diff, and also he died of pulmonary edema because of it. He was in the hospital for a good long time. He caught it from his when he had he just went in for a simple surgery on his foot and ended up with C. diff, and then eventually of pulmonary edema and died. It was a simple operation that killed him.
1: My husband, when he was in the nursing home, he ended up with MRSA.
0: Yeah, I mean these are things that most certainly are terrifying, and it's because of the overusage of antibiotics. It's you know, it's really really scary. I mean, and a lot of antibiotics are no longer responding to certain types of bacteria, so they need to find alternatives soon for a lot of things. Are people going to go in for, you know, a simple, you know, pneumonia, and that can be cured with an antibiotic, but would eventually die because that antibiotic will not kill the bacteria involved. So that's something to really think about.
1: Right, and I hadn't been on antibiotics. I mean, in years and years and years, but it was like, you know, they tried two, this didn't work, and then they have to try another two bouts of something else.
0: Yeah,
1: and it's just like. It's just like, you know, spinning the wheel. Is
0: it well, it's hard on your system. When they do that sort of thing, it's very hard on your kidneys and your liver, even with opiates. I mean, it's not opiates. It's not the opiates that are really killing you. It's the Tylenol that's being used as the buffer. And if you're using
1: the acetaminophen.
0: Yeah, the acetaminophen is really wreaking havoc on your liver if you're taking too much. And I don't think people realize that, you know, that's what kills them more. I mean, they don't even realize how much Tylenol they're putting in their bodies. They have a couple of pain medications. They have some other cold medicine or whatever that has Tylenol in it, and they're loading their body with Tylenol, and their liver fails them, and they die.
1: And there's another thing here out in the southwest here, Mexico. It's called Valley Fever.
0: Mm-hmm.
1: And it's called San Joaquin Valley Fever, coccidioidomycosis, which is a fungal which occurs naturally in the soil, and it can blow in from 500 miles away. And when the earth is disturbed, back in 2006 in Phoenix with all the construction, people were getting it left and right, and they were diagnosing everybody with lung cancer. And it turns out it's this Valley Fever, which they keep under the rug because they don't want to scare people and industry from coming out to the southwest, you know.
0: Well, and that's the thing, is that people wind up surprised when they get a diagnosis and they wonder where it comes from, and they would have been full aware if they would have been informed, at least in a way that's responsible. Once again, it's all about, you know, responsible reporting. It's all about you know, just getting the right information out there. I really appreciate the call, Shirley. Thank you for calling in tonight.
1: I just want to know, what are those chemtrails? When did they start, and where are they coming from?
0: All the way back from the 1990s, they were noticing that the trails were lingering, and many of them now are considered geoengineering trails. They're using them in order to hold heat in or cool off the planet.
1: The government.
0: Well, it's not really the government. Some private industries. The government knows all about it, though, and they give it its blessing usually. It's just a matter of time where they're going to expose these groups that are doing it. In fact, they've been having hearings on this for some time. But what's bothersome is that when you talk about climate change and you talk about all these other things that they bring up, they don't even take into consideration that geoengineering could be causing problems with the weather and causing problems with you know, heavy metals and how people are sick, and they're getting sick from being exposed to the trails. And people call it things like chemtrail flu and other things. So pretty scary how this stuff can get into your system. And a lot of people feel it every year. It's always around this time when the spraying starts up and when people are around the trees and their families and kids are exposed at school. And that's why people all get sick. It's a really ugly thing. And it's something that I thought it would be interesting to talk about tonight, especially when I found out the Christmas trees could cause it, and maybe some of your old decorations that you take out of the basement that have been sitting there for so long, collecting mold, and of course some of them have disintegrated over time, and so you have this aluminum particulate in there. People putting glitter in their beards, which I thought was weird. But I thought it was very interesting, the article that was in Montana, the Great Falls Tribune, about Charlie Brown Christmas being the one show that kind of brought nostalgia back into the country, and people stopped buying aluminum trees because of that. They wanted something simple. They wanted something natural. They didn't want the aluminum trees. They wanted something else. And I just think that's interesting that one little innocuous cartoon actually brought down the Christmas tree, at least the aluminum tree industry, which I think is quite interesting. Anyway, 888-673-3700. That's 888-673-3700. Tonight we're talking about aluminums, metals, things you're exposed to at Christmas creates or triggers cytokines, cytokine inflammation. And they know that cytokine inflammation can cause depression, and a depressive body has a bad response immune-wise. Immunities die down, and then that's why people get sick. It's because they're trying to fight something. They're always fighting something. Their bodies break down. Exposure to these metals, exposures to pollens and molds, things of that nature. And what's going on in the skies? Things like temperature inversions can hold that kind of particulate in the valleys where you at, or anywhere else you are. Anyway. 888-673-3700. That's 888-673-3700. I'm Clyde Lewis. 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

0: 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Hi, Jerry. You're on Ground Zero.
1: Hi, Clyde. I'm a long-time listener, first-time caller.
0: Thank you for listening.
1: You're a man of true courage, and I caught a listener program tonight and your discussion about heavy metals, and you're talking about aluminum a lot, but I'd like to touch base a little bit on some heavy metals, especially mercury,
0: uh-huh.
1: and one called gadolinium. Now, mercury is epidemic in our country. It's probably even President Obama, before he left office, said that it was one of the number one environmental concerns and health concerns in our country, and probably in the world, really, for that matter,
0: mm-hmm.
1: about a lot of our food, especially fish, seafoods, are heavily laden with this heavy metal that is probably the second most dangerous heavy metal on the planet. As well as it just being in things in medicine, like amalgam fillings that people still get, and basically you're putting heavy metals in your mouth, which is pretty close to your brain. And
0: not to mention the possibility, there could be strontium now with all the the radioactivity that's been put into the oceans, and we worry about things like strontium. Which is, radioactive form of strontium that can burn in the body for a long time and create cancers. What it is it gets into the seaweed, and the seaweed is eaten. They're saying, well, parts per billion with the water, it kind of dilutes it off, but it does get into the plants there, and it does stay with the plants, and we may find ourselves not only worried about mercury poisoning, but also strontium poisoning and other poisonings with radioactive materials.
1: Yeah, and I wanted to touch base also on the gadolinium, which is a heavy metal that's used in the medical field, medical industry, and specifically in MRIs. Now, in this country alone, about 30 million MRIs are done a year, and about a third of those, 10 million, are used. Contrast is used, and the contrast is gadolinium, which is a heavy metal that they inject into the individual, the patients, and to do the scan. And this metal is extremely toxic. It was first put on the market and used, I think, about 1986. And initially, they found that people who were getting very, very ill with a condition known as NSF, nephrotic systemic fibrosis, and with people who had kidney disease specifically, they believed, it was causing debilitating, very, very painful contractions and just thickening of the skin and death. Then they found out later on that other people without kidney disease was getting sick from it. And that there's been a push toward getting this metal banned and have it replaced with something else because it is very dangerous.
0: Well, they
1: very
0: always dangerous. Ask you, and I've gotten a lot of them in my life. They always ask you when you get an MRI, do you have any symptoms of any side effects from whatever it is they put in you? I always thought it was some iodine or something, but I didn't know it was gadolinium. But anyway,
1: heavy metal.
0: Yeah, it causes some muscle problems in some people and cognitive problems in a lot of people. And so they I'm sure... they want to see it go. Another problem that I remember somebody saying about whatever it is, this contrast, to say they feel like their body's vibrating. It has this twitching, vibrating, feels like you're having electricity going through your body. And so when people have it, they don't know what it is, and it freaks them out. They can't explain what the symptoms are. So yeah, you got a point there.
1: Symptoms.
0: What's that?
1: Symptoms that I've had with gadolinium and have had issues with that contrast and pain and the vibration.
0: Well,
1: and the
0: Jerry, I thank you for enlightening me, because when I get my MRIs, I'm going to be especially concerned about that. I had no idea that that's what they put in my body when I go in for an MRI, so I'm sure going to be studying that. Stay with us on Ground Zero. We'll be right back with more. Listen to GroundZero.com. Don't go away.
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3: Peter, this is the site of the 9/11 terrorist attacks.
4: Oh, so Saddam Hussein did this?
3: No.
4: The Iraqi army?
3: No.
4: Some guys from Iraq?
3: No.
4: That one lady who visited Iraq that one time?
3: No, Peter, Iraq had nothing to do with this. It was a bunch of Saudi Arabians, Lebanese, and Egyptians financed by a Saudi Arabian guy living in Afghanistan and sheltered by Pakistanis.
4: So you're saying we need to invade Iran?

0: Clyde Lewis, and this is Ground Zero. The numbers to call tonight, 888-673-3700. That's 888-673-3700. You know, I've reported this story, what I'm about to tell you, I've reported this story at least twice. It's finally getting the attention of a few mainstream reporting groups. One is U.S. News and World Report. And it's funny how stories like this, you know, climb through slowly but surely, climb through into the mainstream if they ever get reported at all, mainly because a lot of what goes on here is government tomfoolery, black ops, stuff that goes on that they don't know why they do it. They just do it. They do it because they can. If you remember, I've been reporting about the Department of Homeland Security's announcement that it is going to conduct biosecurity drills in Oklahoma, and it's going to be happening in Newkirk, Oklahoma. And this story, of course, has been tucked away. Tucked away. No one's talking about it. I talked about it when I first got wind of it. And what it was is it was a notice. It was first released saying that low-level outdoor releases of inert chemicals and biological stimulant materials will be released in Newkirk. And it was first posted on a very science-heavy, science-laden website as to the reasons why the agency, the Homeland Security Group, has chosen Newkirk as a place to test these simulants. Now, I had no idea when I first heard about this. I had no idea what simulants they were planning on using. Going all the way back to the time I first saw this in the Newkirk Herald Journal, a listener of mine turned me on to it. And it was on the front page of the Newkirk Herald Journal. And about 2,300 people will be affected by this. All of them scratching their heads wondering, why the hell are they deciding to do this in our community? And why is the government behind it? And they have been questioning the government's assurances about the safety of the chemicals it plans to be using during the tests that will gauge how authorities might respond to a bioterror event. Now, when I was reading what they're going to use, I'm thinking, well, how is this something that is supposed to be used to respond to a bioterror event? In fact, as I reported earlier, I don't like being right. I mean, I like getting information out to people that I report and dig and research myself. I bring up topics that I think are going to be cogent and important for you in the future. Today, the New York Post reported that North Korea plans to acquire machinery for a biological weapons program, including factories to produce deadly microbes and labs to specialize in genetic modification of microbial and bacterial attack type of mechanisms. We talked about this when we were talking about what they're releasing in Africa, about these bio agents, these biological agents that can be used to attack certain individuals. They can design them to attack certain individuals with certain types of DNA. North Korea's in on it now. They want to produce deadly microbes. They want to genetically modify their deadly diseases that make them more potent to force multiply them. North Korea has sent scientists abroad to earn advanced degrees in microbiology. They're offering to sell biotechnology services to developing nations. This is what is being now released by U.S. and Asian intelligence officials. Ground Zero listeners were made aware of this a few weeks ago. And as I've said before, Newkirk, Oklahoma is being targeted for a government homeland security test And what they're going to be releasing into the atmosphere in the community is what they call inert chemical biological stimulant materials. Now, what they're saying to the people there in Newkirk is that it's 100% safe. But people there are getting an uneasy feeling about what they're hearing. And they don't want to be part of some test being carried out by the Department of Homeland Security. About 9,000 wary residents of Newkirk and neighboring communities, including Arkansas City, Kansas, just across the border, have signed a petition seeking more details from the federal agency, the Department of Homeland Security. Many residents want guarantees from the government that none of the chemicals will adversely affect nearby cropland, a creek that flows in the Arkansas River, or the massive Caw Lake watershed. Dozens have shown up at community meetings demanding answers. Now, I want to tell you what I found out about what they're going to be using in Newkirk. The test area is abandoned Chiloka Indian School. It's a campus just outside of town. They're saying the reason why they're doing it because the cluster of buildings at the site, they believe, resemble single-family homes and commercial buildings in any U.S. city. So they're looking at single-family homes and commercial buildings that are in U.S. cities. They said the governments are going to use, the government said the chemicals are going to use, will be used actually to measure the amount of material that penetrates structures in the event of bioterrorism, whether or not there's a bioterrorism event. And then they want to see how authorities can best clean it up in the event of an attack. Now I'm going to give you the inert, and I say that with huge quotations. I want to give you the list of the inert chemicals that they're going to be using. Titanium dioxide. Titanium dioxide is found in sunscreen. It's found in cosmetics. Fluorescent brighteners found in laundry detergents and urea, a compound found in urine and fertilizer. So they're going to be using titanium dioxide, fluorescent brightener, and urea. And, of course, we know what urea is. It's a compound that's in urine. Of course, it's the main component of urine. Put it in fertilizers. They're also going to use something called Dipel. It's a biological insecticide that's been commercially available since the 1970s, and they use it for organic farming. But here's the deal. When you look at something like Dipel, and you look at other insecticides, when you look at what they use in cosmetics or what they, titanium dioxide along with other metals like aluminum silicate, you wonder just exactly what they're planning on doing with that. Lloyd Huff, who is the Homeland Security scientist who's overseeing the testing, insists that the products they're using is widely used and isn't harmful to humans or wildlife. Huff insists nothing is being kept from residents, and he noted that the government has more time to follow up with their concerns. But when you hear the words Homeland Security, doesn't that scare you just a bit? When you're in your own hometown, you see people walking around in hazmat suits. Doesn't that sound scary? I mean, it'd be like living in a bad science fiction movie. I mean, Dipel, they say, is, you know, only bad news if you're a caterpillar. But yet, you know, what about the heavy metals involved? Just because they say something is inert does not mean it's safe. Keep that in mind. They say that plenty of the things that are in the chemtrails are inert too, but that doesn't make them safe. Not by a long shot. And so now, with the threat of North Korea and their genetically, biologically tinkered with diseases that they want to unleash, we now want to do our tests on American citizens in Newkirk, Oklahoma. We want to increase the heavy metal spread. We want to increase it all, and they say it's inert. Doesn't mean it's safe. It just means it's inert. Doesn't mean that nobody will die from inhaling it. It just means it's inert. So the question I have is once again, you know, are we being used as guinea pigs? It's been done many times before. Tests have been done, and the results have been very bad. Very bad for a lot of people. 888-673-3700. That's 888-673-3700. I'm Clyde Lewis. 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

0: 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You're on Ground Zero.
1: Evening, Clyde.
0: Evening.
1: I just wanted to touch on this one thing, and I'm trying to be a little bit quiet because I just put my 2.5-year-old, to bed.
0: Mm-hmm.
1: But touching on the vaccines and heavy metal toxicity, and catching this from an earlier part of your show, just to read two things, two short little conclusion paragraphs from the Journal of American Physicians and Surgeons, volume 21, number 2, summer of 2016. And this is right out of their own mouths, and this should help some of the people out there needing a little bit of ammunition when talking to their healthcare providers. One, with vaccine safety has never been studied, and this is the conclusion from one of the two PDFs in the report. The safety of CDC's childhood vaccination schedule was never affirmed in clinical studies. Vaccines are administered to millions of infants every year, yet health authorities have no scientific data from synergistic toxicity studies on all combinations of vaccines that infants are likely to receive. National vaccine campaigns must be supported by scientific evidence. No child should be subjected to a health policy that is not based on sound scientific principles and, in fact, has been shown to be potentially dangerous. And the other conclusion from the report, summary of results and media response, our study showed that infants who receive several vaccines concurrently, as recommended by CDC, are significantly more likely to be hospitalized or die when compared with infants who receive fewer vaccines simultaneously. It also showed that reported adverse effects are more likely to lead to hospitalization or death in younger infants. These findings are so troubling that we expected major media outlets in America to sound an alarm, calling for an immediate reevaluation of current preventative health care practices. But 4 years after publication of our study, this has not happened. Could it be because, according to Robert Kennedy Jr., about 70% of advertising revenue on network news comes from drug companies?
0: Mm-hmm.
1: In fact, the president of a network news division admitted that he would fire a host who brought on a guest that led to the loss of pharmaceutical account. That may be why the mainstream media won't give a equal time to stories about problems with vaccine safety.
0: Yeah, I have never in my life. I mean, when I get up in the morning, I watch CNN. I wake up, I watch CNN. Then I flip to Fox. Then I flip to MSNBC. Then I go to NBC, CBS, and ABC. I want to see what they're all talking about. When I'm stuck on one channel for my news watching in the morning, and in particularly CNN, I notice that every commercial, even on HLN, which is headline news, every other commercial they have is for some sort of drug, whether it be a new drug for COPD or a new drug for, just something. It's always a new drug for something. And then, of course, there's mesothelioma studies that they sell and all this other stuff. And I'm thinking, mm-hmm. You know, they are in the pockets of Big Pharma. It just seems to me that every new drug they want to pimp, they pimp it on CNN.
1: Well, yeah, I mean, you've gone over so much tonight about aluminum specifically, and that's just one of the adjuvants that's in a vaccine.
0: Right.
1: We've known for how long now that it's directly related to Alzheimer's and how people have been dosing themselves with it in their underarms or their deodorants. If you remember a couple years back in the news that Monsanto came out with aluminum-resistant corn, you might remember that.
0: Yeah, I remember that.
1: But, and then right after that, then we were having these horrific wildfires.

0: is going up are some of these heavy metals and other things that are there that have been dropped for decades, even longer than that. And they always think about that when it comes to these fires. I remember when Chernobyl, there was a fire near Chernobyl, and they said that most of the radioactive dust was burning in the trees, was going up into the atmosphere, and a lot of the radioactivity was raining down in England.
1: Yeah, and we'll remember, too, that aluminum is an accelerant, and it's one of the main components of geoengineering and chemtrails.
0: Mm-hmm.
1: We've got it surrounding. I get the feeling that this is part of a terraforming type of project that we're under the slow boil for,
0: yeah.
1: For what they're doing. There's something that they want that they're trying to change. We're all trying to put the pieces together.
0: I don't know if I reported it, but maybe it was a listener, or maybe even you or somebody was saying on one of the shows, I was talking about the wildfires before, we were talking about maybe how these meteors that we're seeing have ignited some of the first fires in California. And somebody had said that the intensity of the flames, the intensity of the fires could very well be the heavy metal aluminum and things of that nature that are burning hotter now because of what's in the soils and what's on the trees.
1: They're way too hot. For the degree that is standard for the Forest Service reports for accelerants and forest fires, we're seeing triple, quadruple the heat, the Fahrenheit, the degrees to which these fires are burning. I mean, we've all seen these liquid molten, funny, aluminum pouring through the streets in Santa Rosa from these melted cars and other things in people's houses.
0: it makes you wonder.
1: Horrific.
0: If your tree is not coming from a tree farm somewhere, if it's coming from a forest area, it makes you wonder if that tree's got a lot of heavy metals on it. Maybe worse than an aluminum tree. That'd be really frightening to think about that. What's that?
1: Oh, yeah, I had an aluminum tree as a kid.
0: Yeah.
1: I remember that with me standing right next to it.
0: Yeah. Jeff, thank you so much for your call and your information. I really appreciate it.
1: Not a problem.
0: You take care. 888-673-3700. 888-673-3700. It's official. They're Tannen bombs. Boom. They blow up in California in the forests, and then they're loaded with heavy metals and toxic stuff when you put them in the house. It's crazy. Anyway. 888-673-3700. That's 888-673-3700. We'll be back.
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0: tree and we put it in our living room. Kind of sounds like the behavior of a drunk man, really.
1: Well, first it was toxic toys, now toxic trees and trimmings. Before you deck the hall, see what happens.
2: Experts suggest steering away from items like cups and plates so that you don't ingest any potential lead. And to learn more about how to safely buy this holiday season.
3: There's a new way to show your holiday spirit. 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
4: Over glitter. Environmental scientists are calling for a worldwide ban on glitter because it's a pollution risk. The problem goes like this. Glitter is microplastic that's too small to be filtered out by water treatment plants, so it eventually ends up in our oceans where it's eaten by unsuspecting fish.
5: We can cut them, we can wind them, we can pack them, we can bind them. We stay up all through the night to make your Christmas gay and bright. We are the girls of a specialty. We make Christmas trees.
6: Honey, why is there a pine tree in our living room?

0: listening to Ground Zero. The number's to call tonight, 888-673-3700. Inflammatory cytokines triggered by the tree. Triggered by aluminum. Aluminum exposure to your Christmas decorations, tinsel. Scientists want to outlaw glitter because it's basically little sharded pieces of Mylar. A plastic that's coated with an aluminum silicate. They're going to be testing some sort of what they call inert chemicals in Newkirk, Oklahoma. And people are wondering why Newkirk, why them, and why the Department of Homeland Security, and what is actually going into those inert chemicals. Doesn't mean they're not, it means that they're inert. Doesn't mean they're safe. Doesn't mean they're good for people. Doesn't mean that the exposure may not hurt people. And of course, North Korea announced that they will be seeking genetically modified bioweapons, and they will eventually use them, if necessary, on their enemies. So this would explain the big push for these types of tests. But what we don't realize is the toxicity around us with exposure to heavy metals from the chemtrails, our Christmas trees, our Christmas ornaments. And, of course, we talked about the aluminum trees and how back in the 1950s and 60s they were selling huge, but by the 1970s they were kind of dying off because of a little TV show called A Charlie Brown's Christmas, where the idea of getting a metal tree was not something that Charlie Brown wanted, but he got a little forlorn sapling, and they turned it into something, gave it a lot of love, and gave a new meaning to what it means to have something natural in your life or something that is a little bit better for you. Let's go to Bob in Montana. Hi, Bob. You're on Ground Zero.
1: Hi, Claude.
0: How you doing, man?
1: Oh, about the same. I got my coffee, camels, and kerosene lamps, so I'm doing good.
0: Oh, good, good. What's on your mind tonight?
1: Well, you were talking about airborne chemical pollutants, heavy metals.
0: Yes.
1: And my mind went back to the Gulf War, Desert Storm, when all those oil wells were set on fire, Saddam's troops evacuated.
0: Yes.
1: Retreated.
0: Uh-huh.
1: And what was called Gulf War Syndrome. You remember that, of course.
0: Yes, I do. And that was another example of an experiment that went way bad, where they were manipulating a pneumonia virus. Basically had all the symptoms. You get all the symptoms of the pneumonia without the coughing. You just feel tired and kind of worked over.
1: Yeah, there was a little more added to it than most people are aware of. The wells that he lit, he made damn sure he got all of them. They're what's called cadmium-enriched oil. And it has enormous amounts of cadmium in it. That is I'm sure a heavy, you know, it's a heavy metal. It's a deadly poison. And it mixed in all the smoke coming out of those oil wells. You remember the pictures? No sun, night 24 hours.
0: It was like hell. It was like hell. It was like the fires and the darkness. And so it was like darkness with all the, and all the oil spilling everywhere. It was horrible.
1: It was like hell on earth.
0: Mm-hmm.
1: And the guys were coming down with it on ships. No one could figure out why they were getting that Gulf syndrome on ships, because they were nowhere near the land. Well, the point of the fact is they got smoke over them. And that smoke contained that cadmium-enriched oil. It's illegal. We don't know about it because it's illegal to import cadmium-enriched oil to the United States. However, they ship it to Europe, Middle East, China, and they take the chances and extract the cadmium from it. I don't know what they do with it afterwards, but they take the chances and they ship that cadmium-enriched oil to a lot of countries, but just not, they won't take, the U.S. will not take a cadmium load.
0: Mm-hmm.
1: But it's just my, I keep adding two and two, and I get four every time I add the fires to those cadmium-enriched wells.
0: Well, and like earlier, I mean, the idea of the fires and what they're doing now, I mean, the ones in California, the ones that have burned in the Northwest, what it's bringing into the air, what's settling back, in the whole theory that these heavy metals that have been lowering to the grounds from the trails over the years have made these fires burn hotter because of the the particles of aluminum that are settling in the soils and on the trees. It's like, you know, aluminum trees went out of business a long time ago, but we never know what we're bringing into our houses now with the trees the way they are. I mean, these studies, you know, as I said, you know, these are buried in the backs of newspapers and they're hardly talked about on the mainstream. They don't want Christmas tree sales to go down. I certainly don't want to see Christmas tree sales go down. We have plenty of trees that are, you know, grown on farms and everything else. But we're dealing with here is we're dealing with, you know, no sooner do you bring the tree in the house, but everybody ends up getting sick. And then we have, you know, flu spreading, pneumonia spreading, all these things with the cold temperatures. And I shake my head and I say to myself, boy, you know, this is going to be a Christmas remembered because people are definitely going to be sick in bed during the holidays. And that's something I don't think you want to be.
1: No, that's very true. The thing that gets me is aluminum was one of the powdered aluminum, like they're dropping in the chemtrails. I was watching them playing tic-tac-toe up above my home today.
0: Yeah.
1: And I live in Montana, and it's a big sky. You can see, it looked like they were playing tic-tac-toe.
0: Right.
1: With the chemtrails. And the problem with the aluminum is that's one of the main ingredients in napalm.
0: I had no idea, really.
1: Well, sure. You see, napalm is very simple stuff to make. You use powdered Tide soap and gasoline. And what you do is you just stir it up and you stir it carefully until it turns into a jelly. And then you put, once it reaches a gel point where it's really sticky, you know, if it hits something or someone, it'll stay and burn. Then they start adding powdered aluminum to it because it burns at over 3,000 degrees.
0: Wow.
1: And once it gets to where it'll stay in suspension, then you know your crock of napalm is done. And then it's called thermite because it'll burn, it sticks to anything and it'll burn, 3,000 plus degrees. It's horrible. It's one of the most hideous inventions there ever was.
0: Wow. I didn't know it had aluminum suspended in it. That's new to me.
1: That's true. Aluminum and some of it, depending on the batches and what you got, magnesium, powdered magnesium, will go into it. Sometimes that brings the burn temp up to damn near 4,000.
0: Yeah, because it burns and flashes brighter when it burns.
1: Right. Plus, it floats on water, and it will just you can't put it out.
0: No.
1: It's like white phosphorus.
0: Yeah. Yep. That's just what were they talking about? Using some fluorescent type of chemical-based thing they were going to use in Newkirk, Oklahoma as well. I mean, they're going to be testing this, and I don't even know. I don't know how the people are going to react to it, but I don't see it as being anything good for the people of Newkirk. I just don't.
1: If it fluoresces, it's got some kind of phosphate in it.
0: Right.
1: It's got some kind of of a phosphate. That's why your watch will glow in the dark after you sit at the sun for a minute. I've got one that's my watch. I'm a little bit loony, but it's got tritium, glass tritium cylinders, teeny tiny ones for the hands and the hour markers, and it goes all the time. It's got 20-year half life.
0: Well, you know, they're experimenting with all kinds of things, and I'm sure they could probably find a way to make it burn even hotter if they had the opportunity, and that's the terrifying part. So,
1: it certainly is. I thought I'd, from my experience in Vietnam, I was in Southeast Asia for many years, almost 10 years, and I know how that crap is made, and it is horrible.
0: Well, Bob, thank you for the information. I really appreciate it.
1: Yeah, it's no wonder that those brush fires with the aluminum dust that's been poured over them are burning so horribly and they can't put them out.
0: Yeah, it makes us wonder about everything, about, you know, just exactly what we're being exposed to. Bob, thank you so much for the call. Thank you so much.
1: You're welcome.
0: Take care. Bye-bye. 888-673-3700. That's 888-673-3700. What do you think about this? This is something I think deserves a lot of dialogue because it most certainly is a concern. I mean, look, I know that exposure to all of these things in your house may not be all that, but just the fact that trees are burning hotter because of aluminum that may be settling, the heavy metals because of the trails, the bioterror that awaits us from North Korea and other places, and the tests that they'll be doing right here on American people again. Now, why? 888-673-3700. That's 888-673-3700. Do you think it's necessary to do these tests? Do you think that the inert chemicals may have an effect on Americans and that this is basically treating them like guinea pigs? 888-673-3700. That's 888-673-3700. A few lines open so you can get in tonight. We'll be back with more. Don't go away.
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0: Cappy in Texas. Hi, Cappy. You're on Ground Zero.
3: Hi, Clyde. Thanks a lot for taking my call.
0: You bet.
3: I wanted to share something that I learned. There's makeups out that contain metal in them. Mm-hmm. One is bare minerals, and you put it on with a brush. You brush it on your face,
0: yes.
3: And it contains metal.
0: Mm-hmm.
3: And they said that a lot... This is on two different doctor shows that I've watched. And if it gets in your eye, it can cause major eye damage to women.
0: Mm-hmm.
3: And also, like the eyeshadow that the younger girls wear that's frosted,
0: mm-hmm.
3: that contains metal in it also.
0: Yep. It contains metal silicate, aluminum. They find that in a lot of things in your cosmetics. You find it in deodorants, aluminum chlorohydrate, some other things that you expose your body to have these. Some foods have this, like they put it as an additive in food starch. I mean, it's something the body doesn't need, but we put it in there, and it's not good because the accumulation of it can eventually create reasons for the body to go into things like dementia. It's one of the causes of Alzheimer's.
3: Well, one more fast thing, if I can,
0: mm-hmm.
3: is I used to wear Giorgio Armani.
0: Yeah.
3: And I noticed that when I would wear it, mosquitoes wouldn't bite me. And I was at a ballpark one night, and everybody's like getting at a ballpark, you know, baseball park.
0: Yeah.
3: And it was outdoors, and mosquitoes weren't biting me, but they were biting everybody else.
0: Right.
3: And they said, well, what do you have on? Do you have off? And I said, no, I have Giorgio. And they said, spray some on me. And even the men there were saying, I don't care what it smells like. Spray it on me. And they were like, man, this repels mosquitoes. And it made me start really thinking, what is in this stuff? That if it repels mosquitoes, you know. So I quit wearing it. I did.
0: I don't know. I'd keep wearing it because mosquitoes are scary. If it's something that doesn't have a chemical in it that's bad, I mean, people put DEET on their bodies all the time or they put some other mosquito repellent on there.
3: Right.
0: What? And so, I mean, you know, it couldn't be any worse for you, I guess. I mean, if it's keeping the mosquitoes away. Yeah, you smell good. The mosquitoes can't stand you, so you know you're not going to be attracting any Zika or any... you know, malaria, so I think that maybe...
3: I don't think they had that back then, but whatever, you know?
0: Oh, Zika's been around for a long time. Been around since the 1940s, yeah. In fact, the Rockefeller Foundation panned it back in the 1940s.
3: Oh, my gosh.
0: So I think now they've had plenty of time to make it a designer disease, and this is why a lot of people, when they get it, they have all these complications and problems, and... you know, we live in times where they can actually do this. They can actually force multiply some sort of disease or disorder. And they do it, like I say, it's an iatrogenic artifact where they have plausible deniability and say, well, you know, it's just part of living. I mean, this is the way we live now. I mean, and I don't always buy that. I don't always buy, well, this is the way we live now. This is what we're exposed to now. Well, you know, we shouldn't have to be exposed to it. If they are exposing us to it, we should have a fighting chance to try and beat it without having to spend... you know, an arm and a leg to try and defeat this, the metal exposure we have. You know what I'm saying?
3: Well, I just try and stay very clean.
0: Well, good.
3: You know?
0: Well, that's good. Stay clean and don't breathe in too much of that Christmas air.
3: Oh, here?
0: Yeah, we have.
3: Oh, it's bad here.
0: In Texas?
3: We have mountain cedar, which is terrible.
0: Oh,
3: terrible.
0: Man. Well, does it trigger a lot of allergies? Does it trigger a lot of allergies?
3: Oh, puts people in the hospital.
0: You know what puts me down is Russian pea trees and cottonwood trees, man. I had to leave Utah because they would bring me down.
3: They were outlawed in the town I used to live in the South. They were outlawed.
0: What?
3: They didn't cut down the females that did the crap because there's messing up air conditioning.
0: Yeah.
3: On people's houses.
0: Yeah.
3: If you didn't cut them down, the city came and cut them down, they charged you.
0: Oh, yeah. I mean, that's the thing is that it just depends on the tree. But, man, I'll tell you, some of those trees that have seedlings that go through the air. Yeah. Like the cottonwood trees, it's like it's snowing. And the minute I see that cotton come out of the sky, my body starts itching and I start sneezing like a fool.
3: Yep.
0: Kathy, I appreciate you. Thank you for calling. I really appreciate you calling in tonight.
3: Okay.
0: Take care. Bye-bye. 888-673-3700. That's 888-673-3700. I find it interesting how the callers tonight, they're talking about the experiences that are happening now. And it all becomes congruent with the major topics that we've been talking about. The exposure to the heavy metals, the fires, the news out of North Korea that we reported a long time ago. North Korea was seeking these genetically modified diseases. The testing that's going to be going on in Oklahoma, and the fact that most people now, they're exposed to these heavy metals and these problems with their trees and with their decorations. And this is why they end up with cytokine inflammation that eventually turns into flu, major virus, colds, and in some cases, bacterial infections because the immune system is brought down so high. 888-673-3700. Are you feeling sick? Maybe it's the Christmas air. We'll be back.
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0: Clyde Lewis, and this is Ground Zero. Numbers to call tonight, 888-673-3700. That's 888-673-3700. Tonight we have heard all kinds of diverse opinions on what is happening. Many people speaking from experience, and you can see that this is a reality and not something that is a conspiracy theory. We know that there are multi-organizational megaliths that are perpetrating these projects and the release of heavy metals against the populace. We know the Department of Homeland Security wants to do an experiment on the people of Newkirk, Oklahoma. We know that the U.S. Department of Defense and its research arm DARPA and the Department of Energy, with its huge network of national labs and universities, have been involved with this type of experimentation. Private defense contractors and pharmaceutical companies are heavily involved. Cooperating governments of other nations and probably some United Nations agencies are complicit. Because we know of the aerosol projects that are global in scope. And they've also been known to synthesize certain biological contaminants and diseases for use in war. Our scientists have been known to force multiply new strains of flu, rabies, and even HIV. The chemical advanced bio programs have put us in the trail of what I call this iatrogenocide. We're seeing iatrogenic artifacts that are being created and perpetrated by the same shadow government lunatics who've waged four limited nuclear wars since 1991. And what I mean by that is radioactive uranium-tipped weapons that have been used. And even though they haven't come right out and said it, they are illegal and immoral. And people see them as illegal and immoral. The entire civilized world sees them as illegal and immoral. They have been used by the Pentagon in Desert Storm. They were used in the Balkans campaign and the ongoing occupation, all the wars against Afghanistan and Iraq. And few Americans understand the extent of carnage inflicted in the name of their fathers across the planet for nearly a century. The use of so-called depleted uranium does not disperse, but it remains in the atmosphere. It's organotoxic, mutagenic, and carcinogenic to all living beings. And it will be for 4.5 billion years. When I read stories and opinions about chemtrails, and when I hear them being called a hoax, or I hear them being called an overreaction to normal condensation trails, I have to point out the facts to people. I'm compelled to point out the facts to people. Since 1994, there has been a sense of urgency to actually correct an error in judgment with bioweapons by using another error in judgment, using another form of aerosolized treatments and problems. I mean, the chemtrailing of the populace, it's not only damaging to our health, but it also is causing problems with the upper atmosphere. We're realizing that perhaps the metals that are falling to the ground are making these forest fires burn hotter. We've heard from other callers and listeners tonight that they see it as a terraforming of the planet. They certainly have created a monster that is culling the entire planet. It's bioengineered iatrogenocide. And as we stare into the haze of an oily sky and wheeze, vomit, and cough with our modified diseases and pandemics attacking our immune systems, remember, it's all for the war. It's all for the war to let freedom ring. It's all for the good of the people. Our own deaths will be at hand because we followed the advice of the social engineers that we are so enamored with. people who scold you for saying it's irresponsible to point out the obvious. I mean, we continue to vote for people that wish to continue this type of immoral practice of testing their inert weapons or their inert chemicals or their inert metals on the American people. We vote for the ones who have a blank check, and it will write us off if they can benefit. They will write you off if they can benefit. I think it's similar to a doctor that has offered a bad drug and covers up the side effects with another bad drug. The American people continue to cheer on the wars. And while we allow for the torture to go on all over the world, we allow for the guinea pig activities that go on that make us victims to a slow iatrogenic torture, where the cure is the cull, the zombies and the vampires are the symptom. And so we find ourselves in a moment in time where there's an incurable crisis that looms on the horizon. You can smell in the Christmas air, but what you're also smelling is you're smelling plague. You're smelling situation normal when we're seeing about 120,000, 225,000 accidental deaths each year. And many of these deaths are done because of these inert chemicals that they're spraying into the skies. They're unintentional. They create plausible deniability with such things. We're given cures. We're given drugs. We're given all kinds of things that basically are supposed to be a solution to an ailment. It's an ailment that is probably far worse than having the disorder itself. And that's why when people call and they talk about the flu vaccines and they talk about the vaccines they've received that have made them sicker, I stand to wonder why it's so important, why they're pushing the issue of getting these vaccines when you know, I know, the medications usually contain numerous additives and preservatives. Some of these agents have been reported at actually as causative factors in adverse drug reactions, including asthma attacks, angioedema, anaphylaxis. I mean, allergens such as additives and preservatives may be hidden in things. They're not easily identified. And these things that aren't easily identified may be the very things that are making you sick, making you feel weird, making you not understand. We talked about aluminum all night tonight. Aluminum is one of the most widely used adjuvants in medications and vaccines. It is also used as a coloring agent in the pharmaceutical and cosmetic industries. There have been people who have experienced anaphylaxis in response to a tetanus vaccination. There have been other problems that people get, paralysis, reactions from a lot of other vaccines. And I just, I just see this happening. I see the what they call the cytokine inflammation, and how cytokine inflammation may be responsible for a lot of the depression that happens during the season. And if we are depressed, we find ourselves doing things we wouldn't normally do. We find ourselves drinking too much, taking unnecessary doses of opioids, maybe smoking too much marijuana, even though, it's okay to smoke it, but there is a time where you can smoke too much and it can hamper, or it can at least limit your ability to work, limit your ability to think and concentrate. Some people it works for them. Other times, you never know. It's not for everybody. We need to understand that, abusing the body, Abusing the body can create all kinds of problems that links to flu, that links to pneumonia, that links to all these things. And then we go in and we have to take more antibiotics that, you know, we hope will fight the problem. We hope it'll fight the headache. We hope it'll fight the body aches and the soreness. More preventative care, I think we need to look into, and more realization that a lot of things that we're being exposed to have an effect on us all the time. Toxicity. It has an effect on us all the time, especially at Christmas time when we're exposing ourselves to all kinds of things, including eating badly and other things we do around the holidays. We indulge. And sometimes indulgence isn't always a good thing. It's like I was saying, I was only able to lose like 3 or 4 pounds during the Thanksgiving holiday. I was really sad because it slowed me down. And I'm kind of get a little discouraged every once in a while when you're pushing yourself to lose another 10, 15 pounds. But it can be done, I guess. I just have to really pay attention. 888-673-3700. That's 888-673-3700. Love to hear your thoughts on the subject tonight. Do you find yourself around this time of the year, every year, you can like time it by the calendar, getting sick? You no sooner bring in the Christmas tree, you get sick. You no sooner indulge in Christmas parties, you get sick. Why is it? Is it because we're being exposed to all kinds of strange things at Christmas time, including heavy metals? What do you think? Give us a call. 888-673-3700. It's 888-673-3700. If you had a hard time getting in tonight, now's your chance to get in. We have a few lines open. I'm sure you'll be able to get in now. 888-673-3700. That's 888-673-3700. We'll be back.
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0: Let's go down to Francisco in Texas. Hi, Francisco. You're on Ground Zero.
3: I'm cuckoo for Cocoa Puffs. How you doing, brother?
0: Good. Doing good. How are you?
3: All righty. Hey, it seems to me that Kim Jong-un is up in his game. Okay, so he figured, you know, I'm blowing up rockets all over the place and nobody's paying me. We know what he wants. He wants money. Now, we as on this planet, every one of us are broke. Look at what are we, like 18, 19 trillion in debt?
0: Right.
3: Yeah. Nobody's going to pay him no more. So they're getting a little tired. And he realizes that now it seems like how many nations are already against him, are talking to put sanctions on him.
0: Right.
3: You know? So it seems to me the man is going for broke. He figures, you know what, my people are already starving. I'm going to up my game. I'm going to introduce this, biological germ.
0: Well, it's not like, he's doing the same thing we're doing. I mean, we've been going in and we've been, like I say, I mean, diseases are already deadly. Biological diseases are already deadly. Why do we make them more deadly? Why do we target them to certain individuals? And that's exactly what he wants to do. He wants to make these target diseases available, and he wants to use them against us and others.
3: Well, yeah. I mean, look, you figure, okay, I'm gonna send a rocket over, have it to crash. What concerns me, when you think about the chemtrails, the aluminum in the air, and then how you mentioned, were they going to drop other chemicals, and what was that again?
0: What's that?
3: Were they going to drop other chemicals, or they're telling people not to worry, it's safe?
0: Well, they're going
3: to
0: drop inert, they say inert simulations, or inert simulants are going to be dropping over Newkirk, Oklahoma. And, just because they say they're inert doesn't mean that they're safe. They may not be safe at all.
3: Yeah. Now, if the man takes that, and let's say whoever's ally with North Korea, and tell him, look, with this germ and the combination of this chemical with that chemical, you can have a double to a triple effect, especially as America's pouring all these aluminum into the air and all the other chemicals. It can have a double to triple effect.
0: Oh, yeah, it would definitely force multiply. And I think they're very aware of that. It's just like the force multiplying the forest fires, and it's force multiplying everything else. Force multiplying the weather. I mean, these are the things that we need to consider. And I know it sounds outrageous, but, you know, there's a reason why they don't sell aluminum trees anymore. There's a reason why they don't expose people to a lot of these aluminum ornaments anymore, that they want to ban glitter. It's because this stuff is toxic, and they know it when they're dropping it in the trails. They know exactly what they're doing. They know exactly what it's doing to us, and it benefits the pharmaceutical companies.
3: Yeah, you know, it concerns. Let's say, okay, he drops a bomb or rocket anywhere, whether it's the United States, especially when he's threatening the United States a little bit more than any other country. Now, let's say he also has that same chemical, biological germ in his own country, so that way, if we end up deciding to get together as a nation, a united nation, against the next would-be Adolf Hitler,
0: right,
3: have a D-Day, you know, where we're all working in sync with each other to invade North Korea, I guarantee you he would not, since he's going for broke and his people are starving to death, making all these rockets, tanks, or whatever,
0: right,
3: instead of feeding his own people, that he would definitely release it on the foot soldiers, generals, sergeants, lieutenants who invade his country. And he would see it as a double bonus because he would not mind affecting South Korea as well.
0: Well, I mean, if he's going to dig a hole, he's going to take everybody down with him. There's no doubt about that.
3: Exactly.
0: He's already ruining the ecosystem where he's testing those bombs. I mean, it's just, what, everything's collapsing around that area, and that could send a big plume of radioactivity into the sky. That it just sickens me to think that this is how much of the natural resources they want to destroy in order to fulfill a war effort. And don't think for one minute that we're not doing the same thing, and don't think for one minute the American people are not suffering from it.
3: Oh, yeah. It seems like it's two birds with one stone. What did you think? Hey, why not? We'll send a little bit over here so that way when if something does happen and strike and cause a big old explosion, we could take out quite a bit.
0: Oh, yeah. I mean, I worry about what 2018 is going to be, if not the end of 2017. I mean, it's like, I know the year's not over yet. I know there are a lot of things that are supposed to happen, and it may happen. But it just seems to me that, you know, every year seems to be, I mean, it doesn't mean that every year is going to suck, but it means every year gets more intense. Things get more intense. Death tolls get more intense. And the weirdest things go on, and they get more intense as well. And that's what really scares me.
3: Yeah, this is, at first I was saying this is a very interesting time, especially when our government are getting caught with their hand in the cookie jar from FBI to Hillary to everyone else.
0: Yeah, I agree. I fully agree.
3: These are very interesting times, but now that I see what's around the corner and how wider and bigger the picture is.
0: Yeah, I hate to think. I mean, I just want to get through Christmas and the new year, and we have a whole new year to look forward to, I guess. That's the thing that's I think troublesome. I mean, and I can't believe I'm even, I can't even believe I'm talking about, you know, almost, you know, having to kind of overlap into the next year. But it just seems to me that they're prepping for something. I mean, North Korea and us and the tests and the heavy metals. I think we need to pay attention to what this is. It means that war is imminent. We'll be back.
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0: Charlie Brown's Christmas special first aired back in 1965. You might remember it makes fun of those gaudy, shiny Christmas trees. After that, people started getting rid of them.
1: But none of them have Christmas lights.
0: Right. That's because they're aluminum, so there was the electrocution risk.
2: Open up your nose. I'm Santa Claus, and guess what, y'all? I got something to show. I came to bring some Christmas spirit. I got a big bag now. Guess what's in it? Something for the rich and something for the poor. So Merry Christmas and ho, ho, ho.
3: Ho, ho, ho. Merry Christmas, my foot. I'ma tell you what Santa really put under my so-called tree, but in reality, look like nothing but a decorated pole. Under, under, under, under, under, under,
0: under.
4: Space age. It was the Cold War. It was everything new and impossible. And everything was made of aluminum.
5: An upside down Christmas tree is meant to represent the Holy Trinity, the Father, the Son, and the Holy Spirit. The custom is traced back to a 12th century religious tradition of Central Europeans.

0: Clyde Lewis. You're listening to Ground Zero. Numbers to call tonight, 888-673-3700. That's 888-673-3700. So, if you go through the history of 2017 and you figure out what's going on, you know that 2018 is going to probably be the crowning achievement, whatever it might be, whatever they're preparing for. The crowning achievement will be next year. It has to be. Because they've been doing all of these open tests. In fact, I was just, someone had reminded me that back in June, NASA was conducting tests. And there was actually a conversation that we had played on this program talking about the tests. Most of them were lithium tests. But there was also tests that were off in Maryland, off the coast of Maryland. They were actually sending rockets being launched from Virginia. And NASA claimed they were doing tests with the ionosphere. Once again, ionospheric testing that we've talked about before. They were disregarding the fact that ionospheric heating or geoengineering causes problems with weather. And they try to hide this fact. They try to hide this pattern of testing by saying, oh, there's nothing really bad going on. But what they're doing precisely is they were using mirrors, geoengineering patents that they had with these small micro mirrors. Now, we know that, you know, what is small? I mean, think about it. What would be glitter? It's small micro. Glitter would be like a small micro mirror, wouldn't it? Because it's mylar and plastic. So they're all bitching and moaning about, fish that eat glitter. They're using these metals. They're using the small particulate metals, mylar, plastics, and they're using them. They're using these patented methods for rain tests, ionospheric heating, all this conducted in areas that have been heavily sprayed with chemtrails. And this is the signature. When you look in the sky, okay, that's the signature. They're signing their name to the skies every day. In those lingering trails, that's signing the name, that's signing a warrant, a death warrant in a lot of ways. Because they find that when we have heavy spraying days and there's snow or rain falling from the skies, there is a signature set of metals found in the rain. There's a signature set of heavy metals found in the soil samples, wherever the chemtrails have been sprayed. I mean, we have the data. We have the data. And when you're looking at aluminum, when you're looking at the independent testing in the skies above us, we're now seeing an increasing danger, extremely poisonous stuff. Barium, nanoaluminum, nanoaluminum coated mylar fiberglass. There's the chaff, glitter, radioactive thorium, cadmium, chromium, nickel, mold, yellow fungal, mycotoxins, ethylene dibromide, polymer fibers, all these things raining down. And you wonder. You wonder, it's any wonder why people get things like Morgellons. You wonder why people are in bed sick, especially at this time of the year, because the metals are in the skies because of the geoengineering trails, because of the chemtrails, because of what is falling on the trees, because of what is in the soil, and what is being spread. And so you do all these tests to verify that these poisons are off the scale. They get reported, but they're underreported. The mainstream's not going to touch this. They certainly aren't. And people will shake their heads and say, well, it's not real. It can't be real. But we have it documented in the water. We have it documented in the soil. And now we're hearing that these fish are eating these little pieces of plastic, these little mylar pieces of plastic, aluminum. A little pieces of aluminum that they want to ban, glitter. They want to ban it because they're saying the fish are eating it now and it's collecting in the seabeds. So they want to ban glitter for parties. They want to ban glitter everywhere. But every breath we take is giving us illness because of these heavy metals. Cardiac deaths, upper respiratory illnesses, asthma, chronic bronchitis, lung cancer. People getting lung cancer that have never smoked in their lives. Multiple chronic illnesses that are provided as well. Aluminum is a major component. Heavy metals are a major component. You heard the listeners tonight say that. And while it's everywhere, it's not good for us to have in our bodies. But we get it in the vaccines. We get it in our deodorants. We get it in antiperspirants. We get it in over-the-counter medications. We get it in cosmetics. We get it when it leaches into canned goods, beers, sodas, those types of things. Baking powder, cake mixes, processed cheese. I mean, the list goes on and on and on, people. The list go on and on and on and on. And I worry that, probably this is the only place, if not, I mean, there are extensive investigations. There are other investigations. There are other reports. Other things are being said. And we here have tried to get that information out. And I want to tell you that I'm hoping soon, before the holidays, I'm working on a new book right now to expose a lot of this. There's going to be a lot of names named and a lot of things showing. And I think that's one of the reasons why I wanted to bring this up again, was because of the fact that I was noticing that a lot of people around me in my group were getting sick. But these are different illnesses. Usually, people get sick and say, oh, okay, you're just like dealing with the flu. You're just dealing with something else. But this time they're dealing with things that have left them bedridden to the point where they can't even move, to the point where they're wondering what is wrong with them. And they're very healthy people. Very healthy people. Younger than me, of course. I mean, if they were older than me, I'd understand. But these are young people. Vibrant, hardworking, young mothers, young fathers, trying to take care of their children, and their children getting sick too. And it just spreads and continues to spread and spread. And there's no reason for this happening to them. Have you ever felt that way, where you felt like, why am I feeling so sick? And why can't the doctor figure out what's wrong with me? Maybe it's because of your exposure to these types of things. Maybe you need to try and figure out what you're exposing yourself to, because that would probably cut back on all the disease you may be having in your life. And that's, that's something that I've been concerned about, because, like I've said, for the past, week or so, I've been dealing with on and off this cough, this hard breathing problems I've been having. And I had a cough, 2 or 3 weeks ago. It went away in 3 days. And that's how it normally happens for me. It goes away in 3 days, done, feeling great. 2 weeks go by, I start getting this again. But this time, it's not one of those things where it's marked and I'm laying in bed going, oh my God, I can't move, I'm all achy. No, it just comes on, all right? And you can't feel like you can breathe. You can't cough it up. You can't do anything except bear it and endure it. The pain. The other night, it was cold here. The wind was blowing. I had just walked from, I walked from Invoke with some friends of mine to go up to the Pie to have pizza, because I hadn't been to the Pie in a long time, and the Flying Pie is one of the best pizzerias in Portland. So as we were walking up, we weren't out there more than 10 minutes. And all three of us were complaining that the weather was so cold and the air was so bad that just breathing it in made our lungs hurt, made our backs hurt. And we were having a hard time getting our breath because of the cold and how bad the air was. And that's why I was so curious if anybody else was having the same problem, especially here in Portland. Got a call, from friends of mine all over the country that are getting this, that are feeling this, and they don't know what it is. Something they've never felt before, an experience they've never felt before. They know how to fight the flu. They know how to fight colds, but they don't know how to fight this. And so I had to determine that. And even Janine said to me, she chimed in on this. She said, well, think about all the fires. Think about all the smoke. Think about everything that's getting into our valleys. Think of the winds that are blowing all of this particulate in the air from the fires in California. These things are pretty bad. These things are horrible for the health. 888-673-3700. That's 888-673-3700. I'm Clyde Lewis. 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
0: I wanted to quickly point out something before the show ends tonight, and it's something I think, wait to the last, better late than ever, right? I don't know if anybody's really heard this press conference, but it was the Council of Foreign Relations when CIA Director John Brennan spoke about chemtrails, and he said that there are new plans for stratospheric aerosol injection. And I just thought you wanted to hear it out of the horse's mouth, just so that if anyone ever asks you, prove to me that the government knows about this. Prove to me that the government's doing this behind our backs. Because everybody will tell you that this is tinfoil hat material, that this doesn't make any sense, that this is silly, this is stupid. Here's John Brennan admitting to chemtrails.
2: Another example is the array of technologies, often referred to collectively as geoengineering, that potentially could help reverse the warming effects of global climate change. One that has gained my personal attention is stratospheric aerosol injection, or SAI, a method of seeding the stratosphere with particles that can help reflect the sun's heat in much the same way that volcanic eruptions do. An SAI program could limit global temperature increases, reducing some risks associated with higher temperatures and providing the world economy additional time to transition from fossil fuels. This process is also relatively inexpensive. The National Research Council estimates that a fully deployed SAI program would cost about $10 billion yearly. As promising as it may be, moving forward on SAI would also raise a number of challenges for our government and for the international community. On the technical side, greenhouse gas emission reductions would still have to accompany SAI to address other climate change effects, such as ocean acidification, because SAI alone would not remove greenhouse gases from the atmosphere. On the geopolitical side, the technology's potential to alter weather patterns and benefit certain regions of the world at the expense of other regions could trigger sharp opposition by some nations. Others might seize on SAI's benefits and back away from their commitment to carbon dioxide reductions. And as with other breakthrough technologies, global norms and standards are lacking to guide the deployment and implementation of SAI and other geoengineering initiatives. Now, I could go on and on and on and on about the things that fascinate me, but rather than talk about them, I thought I'd stop here.
0: So that's the Council on Foreign Relations. Speaker was John Brennan, CIA, of course, talking about stratospheric aerosol injections. Stratospheric aerosol injections, SAI, that is the government's acronym for what we've called chemtrails for some time. And to think that at the Council on Foreign Relations, and when they speak in council, they speak openly to one another. They speak their own words, their own codes. They know what they're saying. They know what they're doing. And yet they'll make a fool out of you and me for even admitting or even saying they're involved with the stratospheric aerosol injection, and he said, of particulates and things that will mirror the sunlight. Now, what is it they're going to drop in the sky? Little mirrors. Little things that glitter back. Little things made of aluminum. Little things that they say they're not doing. Little things that can cause things like dementia. Things that can cause Alzheimer's. Things that cause the swelling and the reduction of swelling. And we're talking swelling and edema in some of the lymph nodes. We're seeing brains that are losing their ability to think. Outbursts, emotional outbursts, anxiety, people out of control, people doing things they wouldn't be doing otherwise. And they blame it on things like bath salts. And some say it's something like, it's the use of marijuana. They call it scromiting, where you vomit and scream because you're having too much marijuana in your system. All these things they're all sounding the alarms for these false alarms. When in reality, all along, we've been speaking the truth. We've been speaking will to power and trying to tell people that they need to be aware of what they're being exposed to. Now, I don't know if I should have you call a congressman. I don't know if I should have you get angry or active. I mean, I just think that people need to be made aware. I think people need to know that this is happening. And every time I open the mic and talk about this, I just think, and I would hope, that I'm giving you something to think about. I'm giving you something to later bring up. And that you can also cite John Brennan as one of the examples of people in power that speak about these chemtrails, about these contrails, about the exposure of these metals to people here in the United States and all over the world, because they would also seek to use geoengineering processes and stratospheric aerosol injections into the skies in order to keep people pretty much sick and tired, all for the sake of terraforming the planet. I'm Clyde Lewis. Thank you for listening to the program tonight. We'll see you tomorrow night. Take care.

0: Oh, you want to run an ad in our paper? Well, just a minute. I'll take it down. Okay, shoot. Good-looking, intelligent sailor of 27 summers would like to meet attractive young lady of 19 springs. Object, boing! Okay, I'll have that printed up for you. In case you don't know, boing is ooh with a hot foot. Well, let's see now. Where's that office boy of mine?
1: Good morning, boss. Care for a cigarette?
0: Yeah. Thanks very much.
1: Stick of gum?
0: Okay. Thanks.
1: A bar of chocolate?
0: Yeah. Thank you.
1: Hey, that was fun. What do we play now?
0: Well, this is no time for games, Melvin. G.I. Journal is in bad shape. You know, every day we lose more readers. Why? Why? I'm giving the paper every bit of my talent.
1: How do you like that? First he asks a question and he answers it.
0: Now, Melvin, I'm not in the habit of being insulted by morons.
1: Oh, I'm a moron, am I?
0: Right.
1: For 2 cents, I'd go to work for somebody else.
0: You mean after all I've done for you, you'd leave me for higher wages?
1: Well, I'm sorry, boss. I spoke hastily. I lost my head.
0: In your case, that's a distinct gain. But this isn't helping with our problem. We're losing circulation.
1: Well, it isn't my fault, boss. My poetry column is very popular with our readers. Yeah, would you like to hear my latest poem?
0: Well, would it do me any good to say no?
1: I don't know. Try it.
0: Okay, no. Home. That's what I thought.
1: Little boy blue, come blow. Your horn the cow's in. The meadow the sheep's in. Where is the little? Boy, that tends the sheep. He's in the hay. Stack faster. Sleep.
0: No. Melvin, that's the tastiest thing that's come along since G.I. Coffee.
1: Well, I knew you'd like it. I got another one. This is a limerick.
0: Oh.
1: There once was a private named Boyd, who got all his letters by V-mail.
0: Wait a minute. That doesn't rhyme.
1: Well, what rhymes with Boyd?
0: Well, for one thing, you do.
1: Oh. I shall continue. There once was a private named Boyd who got all his letters by V-mail. His folks found it speedier, more safe, and patriotica, convenient, inexpensive, with forms obtainable at nearly all stationary drug department and dime stores, and free at the post office cost for 3 cents to mail. I thank you.
0: Oh, man, the fortune was not so much, but you men overseas should urge your folks to send all letters V-mail. It always flies, and it has priority over all other mail.
1: Yeah, that's right, boss, but getting back to business, have you got any ideas on how to increase G.I. Journal circulation?
0: Well, I got one great idea, Mel. Our paper is going to conduct a worldwide contest to find the perfect man. I've got a reporter out looking for one right now. He should be calling in any minute. Boy, you really get service in radio, don't you? Hello?
2: Hello, Kaiser. Come on, speaking.
0: Say, how are you doing in your search for the perfect man, Professor?
2: Not so good, boss. I spent 3 hours in the powder room at the Hotel Martha Washington, and not one showed up.
0: Kelowna! Don't you know the Martha Washington Hotel is for women only? You're wasting your time in there.
2: I am?
0: Yes.
2: Well, you have your philosophy, and I have mine.
0: Say, Kelowna, I've got to find the perfect man immediately. Now, get out of there and look for him.
2: Very well. Say, boss.
0: Yes?
2: I'll need a little more expense money. The money you gave me this morning is all gone.
0: Oh, gone? How can you waste money like that, Professor?
2: Now, boss, you know I never spend a cent on anything that isn't absolutely essential.
3: Professor, squeeze me tighter. Mm-hmm.
2: Just been declared essential.
4: Well, looks like we're ready to go to press. So ring up the rollers and start printing papers. Yes, solid jam that'll make you cut papers. Here, squeeze Georgia Brown.

0: Yes, sir. We'll print that up for Reginald Nepvo at APO 25 and Private First Class Thurston Utigard at 374. And now I'd like you guys to meet a gal who's going to help G.I. Journal in his search for a perfect man. Here she is. The perfect girl, Ann Miller.
1: Thank you, fellas. And thank you, Kay.
0: Oh, that's all right, Ann. I'm always happy to welcome a sweater girl.
1: Why you men always think of sweaters?
0: Well, the girls in Hollywood wear so much wool. Oh, to be a sheep in a town like this. You know, Ann, I like you.
1: Oh, I bet you say that to everyone you meet.
0: No, only the girls.
1: Why, Kay, I didn't expect that kind of talk from you.
0: Well, why? Don't I look like the kind of guy that stands on the corner of Hollywood and Vine and whistles?
1: Yes, but only for taxes.
0: Well, I'll have you know I'm a wolf, Ann Miller.
1: A wolf?
0: Yes, I'm a wolf.
1: You look more like a water spaniel who ran dry. But, Kay, just why am I here?
0: Well, G.I. Journal is continuing his search for the perfect man, and we want you to be the judge.
1: You mean you haven't found the perfect man yet?
0: Well, it wouldn't be nice for me to pick myself right away.
1: Oh, come now, Kay. You don't think you're the perfect man.
0: Oh, yeah? Well, I'll have you know I'm a Tarzan type.
1: A Tarzan type?
0: Yeah. Every morning when I walk into the kitchen, I yell to my mother, "Me wants breakfast! Me wants breakfast!" And I start beating my chest.
1: Really? Then what happens?
0: My mother picks me up, we have breakfast.
1: I thought you were a softie.
0: Now, steady, girl. Just take a look at this hair on my chest. Here.
1: Where?
0: No one leave this room. I've been robbed.
1: But let's start thinking who we can get for a perfect man.
0: Well, what about Harry James?
1: He isn't perfect.
0: Oh, you just haven't seen his better hair. But tell me, who'd you have in mind?
1: Well, I was thinking of Clark Gable. He has such nice hair.
0: I got nice hair.
1: And Clark has such nice eyes.
0: I got nice eyes.
1: He has such strong muscles.
0: My eyes are bluer than his. Anyway, I've got Kelowna out looking for some candidate. That must be him. Hello? This is the old professor.
2: This is the young one. I just found the perfect man.
0: What's he like?
2: He's 4'5", weighs 96 pounds, and he's ugly.
0: Well, what makes him so perfect?
2: He cashes my checks.
0: Kelowna, how come you have such a low IQ?
2: Well, I can't help it. My suspenders are loose.
0: Kelowna, I want you to stay on the job and finish the job. Do you hear?
2: Okay, hang up and I'll try to get my money back.
0: Well, you can't get your money back.
2: Oh, no? Watch. Tie the nickel on my yo-yo.
0: And that flips the page to the original Song of the Week department. And G.I. Journal points with pride to another new tune written overseas and mailed to us here at Armed Forces Radio, Los Angeles, USA. You know, we're finding lots of swell tunes in the mailing from you overseas songwriters. And we hope if any more of you have written a song you'd like to hear on G.I. Journal that you'll send it along. This week's preview is a tune called Furlough in Paradise. A nice idea conceived by two overseas composers, Lieutenant Charles McGuire and Sergeant Paul Reef at APO 528. And here to sing it back to you, Charlie and Paul, is our coffee gal in the original Song of the Week department, Miss Connie Haynes.

0: That was beautiful, Connie.
1: And congratulations to Paul Reef and Charlie McGuire. Well, and we're not getting very far in our search for the perfect man, are we?
2: No, Kay. So far, I've only seen you and the office boy, and I'm sure he isn't the perfect man.
1: How about me?
2: I'm not even sure you're a man.
0: Please, please. I wish Toronto would hurry up and find somebody. He's our last...
3: Hello?
1: Hello, Kaiser.
3: Find anybody at that end?
0: Nope.
1: How about at your end?
0: Nope.
3: Dull, isn't it?
0: Kelowna, I'm glad you called. Come back right away. Come here right away. Do you understand? Right away.
3: Okay, I'll run all the way. Lots of telephone poles on that street out there.
0: Well, there's only one thing we can do. Now, the most likely place to find a perfect man is at some army camp.
3: You mean before or after he gets his shot?
2: You know, Kay, there's an army camp not far from here, but we have no way to get there.
3: Don't worry. We can go in my car.
0: Oh, I didn't know you had a car, Kelowna.
3: I haven't, but all we have to do is find an unlocked one. And away we go. Come on. It's outside on the street. You wait here. I'll go across Sunset Boulevard and get it.
0: Now, be careful. The traffic's mighty heavy.
3: Don't worry. I know how to handle myself.
0: Okay.

0: You know, I didn't think he'd make it.
1: Well, here we are. Hop in. But watch your step. Concealed running board.
2: I'm in.
0: I'm in, too. Now, to sit down.
1: Also, concealed seat. Well, I'll just step on the starter.
0: Hey, what? Kelowna.
1: What's the matter? Windshield wiper stuck.
0: Kelowna, stop fooling around and get us to that army camp.
1: Okay, here we go. Back there.
0: Oh, fine. Just fine.
1: Got your arm around Ann?
0: Of course not.
1: Are you hugging her?
0: No.
1: Have you tried to steal a kiss yet?
0: No.
1: Get a drive for a while?
2: GK, it's dark in this back seat, isn't it?
0: Yeah, certainly is.
2: Please, Katie, you have to sit on my lap.
0: Well, I'm not sitting on your lap.
2: Then who is?
1: That's a little rascal, ain't I?
0: Now, Kelowna, you get back in the front seat and drive, and slow down. We're going 85 miles an hour.
1: Yes, and sideways, too.
0: Say, Kelowna, will you stop clowning? We've got to get to the army camp soon, or they won't let us in.
2: Look, I think that's the camp just ahead.
1: Yes, there's a soldier with an armband holding up his hand and blowing a whistle. I wonder what he wants.
0: Kelowna, you fools! Slow down. I think he wants you to...
1: Well, we'll never know for sure now, will we?
0: That brings us to this week's pinup page. It's a full-color picture of that gorgeous Georgia Carol.

0: Yes, thanks, Gorgeous Georgia. Let's print that send-up page also for those fighting airborne engineers. Oh, and we want to thank that certain merchant seaman aboard that merchant vessel for his swell report on the maritime service. And Fireman First, Verl Winkinson, for his tribute to the amphibs. We'll sure print those up, fellas.
1: Well, Kay, how are we doing on our search for the perfect man?
0: Well, it's just about over, Ann. The Army is sending over the man they consider perfect.
1: Gee, I can just see him now. 6 feet two of brawn and muscle, wavy golden hair, blue eyes, and a gorgeous smile.
0: Well, here he is.
2: Come in. Well, here I am. Hello.
0: Say, who are you?
2: I'm General Colonel Captain Private Sad Sack.
0: Well, don't tell me you're the perfect man.
2: Oh, that's me. I'm strong. My muscles are I can eat anything. Has anybody got a bicarbonate?
0: Well, I don't think you're the perfect man, Sack, but it isn't up to me. This is the judge right here, Miss Ann Miller.
2: She's the judge. I thought a judge was a dignity, an old man with an old, but she's a young girl with legs like a boy with a pair of javels.
0: Yeah, they call her Two Gavels Gertie. Yes. Well, tell me something about yourself, Sack. What's your job in the Army?
2: Oh, I'm a very important employee. I'm in the intelligence. I don't allow any rumors to spread. I'm in charge of all the rumors.
0: Rumors? Well, what do you do?
2: Well, I clean up the place they start from.
1: Well, Private Sack, if we're going to consider you for the perfect man, I'll have to take your measurements. Do you mind? I see you don't. I have no tape measure, so I'll have to put my arms around you to measure your chest.
2: Well, take it easy. I'm tickly. I'm very sensitive. Go as far as you like. I can take it.
0: All right. Now, let's have his chest measurement, Ann.
1: Okay. Chest normal, 32. Now inhale, Sack. Chest expanded, 31.
2: And it will be wonderful what the basic training will do for you.
1: Well, now for our supreme test, the kiss test.
2: The kiss test? I couldn't kiss a strange. My mother wouldn't. My father told me never. And he told me my mother and father. I forgot what they told me.
1: Well, here we go, Sad Sack. I'll bet you're some kisser.
0: She certainly has.
1: Come on, Sad Sack. Take me in your arms.
2: You stay here. I'll be right back.
1: Well, where are you going? Aren't you going to kiss me?
2: Sure, but first I'm going to hand in my good conduct medal.
3: That happy sass is surely amazing, and that sad story. He was such a handsome sailor. How he tossed that old lagoon. He told her that he loved her and a thousand others too. And then he bought a diamond and some expensive furs. But alas, a lack like a stab in the back, she found they wasn't hers. And

But then the guy got jilted, and her hopes of rose once more. So she went to beauty parlors and took facials by the

0: gang, that just about loads and locks the presses for the night, so we better shut up shop. Thanks to Ann Miller, Jerry Colonna, Private Sad Sack Mel Blanc for helping us meet the deadline with this edition of G.I. Junk. Until the next time I wear the editor's eye shades, this is Kay Kaiser saying... Hello?
1: Hello, Kaiser. This is Colonna. I got a great idea for a new contest. I'm looking for the perfect woman.
0: Perfect woman? Well, where are you now?
1: At the Burnett Show, waiting for Gloria the Glendale Bonafire to appear on the runway.
0: Yes?
1: Here she comes now.
0: Professor, Professor, what happened?
1: She and I took off at the same time.
0: Come on, everybody.

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1: Hello. Hello, this is the president. Hello, this is the president of the United States. Who is this? Is it you again?
2: Look behind you.
1: This is my private line. How did you get through?
2: They're everywhere. All the time. We see them every day. But you have to look behind you.
1: There is nothing behind me. How did you get this number?
2: The spaceman told me.
1: What spaceman?
2: It doesn't matter. I'm telling you about monsters. Please, you must look behind you.
1: Young lady, there are no monsters in the Oval Office.

0: I'm Clyde Lewis, and this is Ground Zero. The numbers to call tonight, 888-673-3700. That's 888-673-3700. We are now watching what is more or less a failure in the media of a work of chaos going on right now between reporting and figuring out what's going on, trying to understand what's happening, confusion. The reporters tonight in Boston are saying that law enforcement are sharing photos of two men of high interest, but I tend to question whether or not the police were responsible for those photos because of the fact that the internet was buzzing with a lot of the photos earlier today. When I woke up this morning, I actually hurried and got a number of photos that were filed. 4chan, of course, is an area on the internet where a lot of information can be gathered, along with Twitter. And those pictures that I'm sure law enforcement has now of the so-called bombing suspects, or what may be the bombing people of interest, are now being said to, they're readying the release of them. In the meantime, the media has been scolded by the FBI, saying that they're doing a horrible job of reporting this. There was also an attempt to, I guess, announce who the suspects were, or one of the suspects in the bombing case, and apparently there was a bomb threat at the courthouse where they were going to be meeting. So all kinds of crazy things going on with Boston right now. The president allegedly receiving, or at least the place near the White House where they go through the mail, they found a letter addressed to Barack Obama that had ricin on it. So we're having the whole ricin scare now. We have the bombing that took place in Boston. That's scary. All these diversions and all these ways to confuse and obfuscate the situation, all to cover up the fact that today the gun bill failed, which, of course, Barack Obama now is more bitter about the gun bill failing than he is about an attack on this country, which I find interesting. CISPA was also being voted on today. We'll get more into that coming up. Someone brought to my attention a little something I want to share with you. It's kind of bizarre. He was telling me that he says, have you ever closed your eyes while watching the trailer to the new movie coming out called White House Down? And I said, no, I haven't. He said, well, you should try it sometime. And I said, okay. So I grabbed the video off YouTube, closed my eyes, didn't watch the video, but listened to the soundtrack. And I figured it was something that maybe you needed to listen to as well, because if you listen to this soundtrack, to this trailer, regardless of what the story is about, you'd think that what you were listening to is what happened in Boston. Listen to this track.
1: If you are just tuning in, we are going to breaking news out of Washington.
2: Again, this is a developing story. There has been an explosion.
1: Absolutely shocking.
2: Officials searching for answers as to who, what, or why this
1: happened. We are also getting unconfirmed reports of explosions.
2: Force news is a diversion.
3: Got missile launch!
2: The situation has changed completely.
4: What the hell is happening?
3: Move, move, move! Somebody tell me something!
0: In my opinion, that has been the soundtrack for the past couple of days. I mean, every time I've gone over old news footage, every time I've tried to extract some things to play on this program, I was actually blown away by the exact, or if not similarities, between what is happening now and what was placed in a movie trailer, which sounded like the soundtrack to what was going on in the newsroom the past couple of days here at this radio station. Where I'm at, we have a newsroom, and that's all I was hearing. And before we were talking about what was going on in Boston, I was investigating the claims of experimental microwave tests on humans and whether or not the signals could be used to electronically harass and jam signals going into the brain. Well, I was curious if electronic waves and the bombardment of the electric cloud could be used as a weapon against human beings. And what was odd is that it was a work in progress for me and my staff, and we had to cut away to talk about Boston because, you know, breaking news, you know, we latch onto a story, want to talk about it. And we haven't come, we really haven't come to any real conclusions about this investigation we're doing into these silent weapons for quiet wars, but we most certainly have some very interesting circumstantial evidence that there is an invisible weapon where frequencies can be jammed, manipulated, and used to transmit information or disinformation. Proved today, or actually being proven as we speak, as authorities are saying now, that cell phones and transmissions from cell phones were the cause of detonating the IED that was attached to these pressure cookers that exploded in Boston. And the interesting thing about that is now the pictures that they want to submit about the so-called suspects, they're finding that what they had to do, and this is really interesting, this is where they implement their FISA, and they implement their wiretaps and their triangulation and all the technology that you realize you can't hide from tech. The technology is one of those things that, you know, it can implement you whether you like it or not. But here's the deal. So what they did, according to what I was reading and hearing today in the news, was that authorities got the pictures, we would probably venture a very good guess that these pictures were taken from the Internet, because a lot of people out there on the Internet were trying to find patterns and clues using these pictures. I posted some of them as they were coming to me. Most of them were being discovered on 4chan and several other locales. But what they did is they got the pictures, and then, according to what I was reading and hearing today, as I was buried in the Boston story, they were using cell phones and cell phone transmissions. They were ordering the phone companies to give them all the cell phone transmissions prior to this bombing, trying to figure out what number may have detonated it, who may have dialed the phone to detonate the bomb, and how it went about. And they had to go through all the records to see how that happened. They had to go through all the cell phone makes, mobile phone makes, to see how this thing blew up. And so they were analyzing cell phone data in order to do this. And so it's information like this that once again perks up my ears, because here we are talking about electronic harassment. Here we are talking about frequencies that can be used to set off bombs, frequencies that can be jammed, frequencies that can be manipulated and used to transmit information and disinformation. I mean, it's a powerful tool. The cell phone is a powerful tool for spying. These weapons, microwave and these electronic wave weapons or whatever they use to scour an area, they can be used to not only know what you're doing, figure out who you're talking to, what you just ate, but they can be used for spying, torturing, continuing the surveillance state. And I know that it's a benefit and a detriment of what we do. I'm not criticizing that maybe this isn't helping. I'm saying it can be used for good things, but they also use it to spy on American citizens. They use it for mind control, gang stalking, psycho surveillance. It's just a few things to think about. And I know that these things are still relegated to conspiracy theory, even though evidence has shown the devices can be used to trigger emotional responses. They can trigger rudimentary bombs, and they can also be used for major investigations into where you live, where you've been. And, I mean, all those things you do on Facebook, you say, I was here, or you use your Twitter, and you say, well, I was in this locale at this particular time. Police can use this. Police are using this data now, and it's becoming apparent that they can use it for these purposes. Used to be we could speculate, but now they seem to be talking about it openly in the national news. So it was all relevant prior to this bombing. Everything we were talking about with this electronic harassment, the idea that they can hack into telephone systems, they can hack into computers, they can hack into television systems, they can shut down communication and shut down telephones, and that's called, for lack of a better term, the kill switch. And many people have worried that the kill switch doesn't exist. Well, I guess they're kind of hinting, if not saying right out, that the kill switch does exist. And they can shut down any and all electronics if they feel they are a threat to their investigation. So keep that in mind tonight as they're trying to assess who this psycho was who blew up the Boston Marathon, whether it be one, two, or three. I mean, there are a lot of people wearing backpacks, looking suspicious, wearing earbuds, holding backpacks, standing in certain areas, people of interest who may have ran. They got them on video doing that, all kinds of crazy stuff. And this was all submitted today, and we all thought there was going to be a suspect. But then, of course, the FBI says, back off, we don't have a suspect, back off, quit making up stories. And they were talking to the mainstream media about this. So obviously, once again, like Sandy Hook, this is another botched report by the media. And now the police are saying, you know, the media is just screwing everything up. But what they are revealing to us, though, if you read between the lines, they're revealing to us just how vast their electronic dragnet can be using cell phones, using GPS, and all sorts of things. 888-673-3700. That's 888-673-3700. We'll be back with more. Keep it here on Ground Zero.
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0: Business as usual in the apocalypse. Ground Zero with Clyde Lewis.
1: It's being reported that the Boston Marathon bombing is now being called, I think I talked about this last night. It's being called the event that will shape a new definition of terrorism. I don't know how they came up with that. I guess it just sounds good for the soundbite. They're saying that it will be the event that will shape a new definition of terrorism. I think that's arguable myself, because I've seen or I've heard of worse terror attacks. And I would say that the event would be, if you wanted to say, okay, it defines what new terrorism is, yeah, we can define it. We can look at it from an electronic standpoint, saying, okay, this was an attack by remote control. It was done with cell phones. Weapons were triggered from a distance. Sleeper assassins may be awakened if we think the sleeper assassins were involved, or someone, you know, that was, I guess you'd say turned on or and told it's time to flip the kill switch. Here we go. You know, you can scan through the daily news, and it may not occur to a lot of people that there are always, you know, little bits and pieces and, you know, I'd say little pieces of the puzzle that are embedded within stories that reveal some very interesting things about what kind of power law enforcement has and what they have at their disposal to try and find suspects in major crime events like the bombing that happened. I was told that after many erroneous reports that the trail to finding the suspects had gone cold. And last night we discussed, we said, look, you know, they have all these cameras, all this stuff looking down, all these people with their cell phones and all of their, you know, all that phone system going, you know what I'm saying, the cell phones, electronic gear going on, and yet they weren't able to see one single picture. And then what do? They call on the citizens to look, then stuff gets posted on the internet, and then all of a sudden, by some miracle, law enforcement has their man, or they have their men, or they have whomever. And I just find it, you know, also a little bit irritating that people on talk shows are going, does he have dark skin? Does he have dark skin? I mean, look, they have green screens for that. I mean, look, if they want to put the guy on a green screen and project the kind of color that will make us all angry, then they'll do it. You know what I'm saying? So it doesn't matter if he has green skin. Doesn't matter if he has purple skin. They'll put him on a green screen, and they'll be able to kind of chroma key onto him the skin that we love to hate. And that's how pathetic I think this is. You know, what color skin did he have? He better be white. He better be black. He better be something. How about he's just a criminal, or she's just a criminal? Doesn't matter what skin color they are. No matter what religion they are, they're criminals. I remember somebody was trying to say to me, well, you know what religion he'd be, right? No. Because you know what? Most American bombings, if you look at history, most successful American bombings have been carried out by who? Americans. Yes, of course, not Muslims. This is the new thing. This is the new thing we like to take a look at. But many erroneous reports, black skin, dark skin, you know, suspicious brown person, Saudi national, whatever you want to call it, then, of course, we see this whole thing postponed because of a bomb threat. And as I was watching the coverage, a lot of emphasis being placed on how they identified the bombers using the internet, using cell phones. They interviewed a few people, and authorities there that were being interviewed said, we asked for telephone exchanges made by cell phones prior to the explosion in hopes that we could find out what number, if any, was used to detonate the bomb. And who was using cell phones to communicate the positions of possible suspects? The network was probably loaded prior to. I mean, people were probably taking pictures right there at the finish line of loved ones, calling in saying, hey, I'll be home, honey, and all this other. And boom, then the phones start ringing. Then the cell phones start working again. And then we hear of possible shutdown, the network being shut down, which, of course, the telephone companies denied. A few friends of mine said they had a hard time getting out, but that, of course, could be an overload on the network. However, just the thought of them shutting down a cell phone or jamming cell phone signals is something that I shudder at, because, you know, they could, I mean, look, people say, well, there's a benefit to shutting down cell phone signals. They could shut down cell phone signals and only allow certain cell phones that are emergency calls to get through. Okay, I can see that. But see, what if you want to use your phone, you can't, and they shut it down. And the reason why they shut these phones down is because they feel that with social networking now, Twitter and Facebook and computer and all that other stuff, people are now organizing, like at riots, for example. They'll shut down cell phones. I think it was a BART protest that went on a while ago, back in 2011. And sure enough, they shut down the phones. People couldn't use their telephones so they could, you know, text or send a message or tweet or whatever. They said you couldn't do that. So they have those signals available to jam phones, just like they have the signals available to jam the brain if they wanted to, or somehow put somebody in a trance, or somehow, you know, knock them off balance or torture them. And so, you know, we were talking about this a few days ago before the bombings happened, but now we're getting to see the power of how cell phones can be used as weapons. Pressure cookers used as weapons, using all kinds of shrapnel and explosives and pressure cookers and just things around the home that can be used as terrorist artifacts. And so I guess tonight what we want to do is we want to demonstrate how this is done. We want to talk about how this is done. Jamming signals, cell phones, cell phone networks, hacking. These things are going to be part of the new warfare. That's why they were saying that this type of terrorism is going to define terrorism for the new era. Why? Because now we're looking at terrorism with social networking. Now we're looking at terrorism with Facebook, terrorism with Twitter. You know, these are the things, 4chan, maybe the group responsible for giving us these suspects today. It's amazing to see how this is all transpiring in an era of technology. 888-673-3700. That's 888-673-3700. We'll be back.
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3: British broadcaster BBC reported today its shortwave radio signals are being jammed in China.
4: It's ice, as we used to call it, but it's the same difference. And it's better than cold coffee, I'll tell you that. It's ice, as we used to call it, but it's the same difference. And so let's find out what's on. Hello? It's ice, as we used to call it, but it's the same difference. Oh, hello? Buddy in line one, are you there?
5: Hello?
4: Yes. It's ice, as we used to call it, but it's the same difference. Can't we hear each other?
5: Am I on?
4: You sure are. And it's better than cold coffee, I'll tell you that. Say something.
5: Hello?
4: Hello. It's ice, as we used to call it. I hear you.
5: Hello?
4: Are you trying to listen on the radio?
5: Am I on?
4: Don't you hear him? You hear
5: him?
4: Yeah, I hear him. He can't hear us, I guess. Well, that's the way it goes.
6: The thing that makes us really different is how we think. What we believe is important. The ways we look at life.
7: We do not just imagine that most people we have to live with are against us.
6: How we think. What we believe is important. The ways we look at life.
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1: I'm Clyde Lewis. You're listening to Ground Zero. Numbers to call tonight, 888-673-3700. That's 888-673-3700. A lot of my prayers going out tonight to the people of Texas, Waco, Texas. A lot of pictures out of there tonight are frightening. They look like a nuke went off there. But what it was, the fertilizer plant exploded. They're saying hundreds of injuries, many people trapped. Another one of those situations where it could have been an attack or maybe a mistake. Fertilizer plants, of course, accidents can create huge explosions, and that's what we're seeing coming out of Texas tonight. And, you know, once again, you know, if there are bombs planted, they're always, most always, now being detonated by remote control, detonated by cell phones. That seems to be how the FBI would conduct their, what I call, intrusive investigations, where they would give a bomb or tell a disenfranchised person to build a bomb, and then they would give them a cell phone and say, hit the button, you're calling a number, and then you're busted. But then it happens for real, in a real situation in Boston. We see damage control. We see backpedaling. And yet we hear that they tried to shut down the cell phone networks. Quickly denied that this was happening, of course. Many of the phone companies were denying this. In fact, while the media ran with the story of a widespread communication shutdown, the other communications conglomerates claimed that the phone networks were notifying them, that there was no indication that signals were shut down. So this raises the question as to how some cell phones were not operating properly in the area in the first place. And depending on what you believe from the media, we all seem to be taking or leaving a lot of information that's there. There's a federal rule that exists that would allow for government officials to pull the plug on the internet if they wished. Telephone, they can pull the plug on that too if they want. Cable transmissions, gone. Or they can take them over and they can actually push channels towards certain types of programming. I remember I toured a television facility in my hometown saying that if anything was to go wrong, we go to emergency status, they transfer all programming to something called the Pentagon Channel, which I thought, wow, there was actually a Pentagon Channel, and they had it as one of the fail-safe channels in case of an emergency. Now, I know that the Department of Homeland Security has in the past denied that there's something called Standard Operating Procedure 303. That's the electronic privacy information provisions and laws. There was actually a group called EPIC that challenged the secrecy of such documents. But then again, once again, we have many documents, and with CISPA being voted on today, which has cleared, by the way, guns failed, CISPA did not, which means that now we may be looking at more invasion of privacy, more electronic surveillance, more electronic harassment, actually. But you look at just what is on the books and what they can do. And if you look at a report from the National Coordinating Center, a part of the Department of Homeland Security was to be the main player in, quote, any actions leading up to the following, up to and following the termination of private wireless network connections, both within a localized area such as a tunnel or bridge and within an entire metropolitan area. There's been particular focus on government possession of any sort of kill switch over cell phone networks and internet service since Hosni Mubarak shut down the Egyptian networks, both the internet and the phone systems. So, you know, that's been a debate for some time. In Britain, Prime Minister David Cameron threatened to block access to social networking sites like Facebook and Twitter and BlackBerry Messenger, because he said that these types of social networks are actually there to incite riots, to create flash mobs. I remember, and I had a talk today about Sandy Hook again, out of the blue, talking about Sandy Hook, the Sandy Hook tragedy. The state police addressed information on the internet and social networks as being conspiracy theory, and anyone spreading any rumor or information that was not part of their investigation would be tried in a federal courtroom. And I know a lot of people now have been sending pictures around the internet, things that they are thinking they've latched onto some great conspiracy or what have you, but many of these things that have been sent around the internet are fabricated disinformation. And a lot of people are believing things firsthand or without investigating. Some of these pictures going on the internet of someone who died at Sandy Hook and also died there at the Boston Marathon. You know, give me video of this, how they're comparing it. Give me some sort of video to show that this is happening rather than just some pictures that somebody can Photoshop. I find it interesting that I could put a UFO video up on my Facebook page, any kind of UFO or extraterrestrial or whatever vehicle it may be, and people will jump on it and say fake, but you have two pictures, one of a woman that died or the principal that died in Sandy Hook, and then some other woman that died there at the Boston Marathon, and immediately people will buy it hook, line, and sinker without checking it first, without checking to see if it's erroneous or fake. And see, this is what, and this is what I need to point out to you. If they have the power to shut down cell phones, if they have the power to shut down networks, they could shut down networks for that kind of COINTELPRO-like activity, that kind of disinformation-type activity. That's why I think it's important to note that many people, they say, well, the internet is a place where I can exercise my freedom of speech. Well, yeah, you can. On your own websites, you can, without hopefully being harassed by anyone else. But when you enter into agreement with things like Facebook, MySpace, Twitter, and you say things on those things, on those apparatuses, it's no longer a question of freedom of speech. It's a question of whether or not you have the responsibility to say what you say. And people think that it's okay to put in writing insults, put in writing lies and accusations on Facebook pages, and they don't think that they're not liable for it. But you know what? That is liable. Libel, slander, accusations, false accusations, putting them in writing is far more important than speaking them. So when people put things in writing, they are quite literally publishers. They are publishing their thoughts. And being a publisher takes a responsibility. I had a guy that was arguing on my Facebook page saying that I said once on this program that all police officers are murderers, and I never said that. And I said, sir, I never said that. Where can you cite the source of me ever saying that they were murderers? He says, oh, I heard it. You believe they're murderers. I go, I don't believe they're murderers, and I want you to stop saying this. Kept on saying it. Well, I think you said it. I know you said it. You said it. I said, look, provide me proof that I said that. Otherwise, you're putting in writing an accusation that is untrue, and that is libel. His response to me was, I thought there was a place where I could exercise my freedom of speech. Now, is that freedom of speech? Is freedom of speech someone who goes into a Facebook page and decides he wants to smear all kinds of lies about me on that page, on my very own page, and when I tell him that's not right, he says to me, I thought this was a place of freedom of speech. This is where we're going to get the people's pressure.

0: just think it's interesting that while they're talking about how they can shut down cell phones, how they can scramble signals, we were talking about electronic harassment, we were talking about all these things, we're looking at a group of people that abuse their power anyway. But what they're doing now is they just want a law so they can intrude upon the privacy of Americans, and they're doing it in the name of protecting you against terrorism. For those of you that don't know what CISPA is, CISPA is the bill that establishes this information sharing type of agreement under which the private sector entities will be encouraged to, but not required to, share information with government officials about you and whether or not you're gaining unauthorized access to computer systems, hacking, unauthorized use of phones, phone systems, telephony. The government, with this being passed, may, but is not required to share cybersecurity information under appropriate security rules with private sector entities, which means that if they have things on you, you can't petition what electronically they have on you. But they can also ask the private sector, if they have any information on you, that they can divulge that information, basically incriminate you in a court of law. That means that they will use your computer. And that's one of the reasons why this Saudi national was not being brought into court as a suspect, because they went to his house, they raided his computer, and they found nothing. Nothing that would implicate him in the crime. So we're looking at cybersecurity-related types of things going on with Boston. That is why this is the terrorism that will define terrorism, because of the fact that not only did this terrorism take place, they use electronic methods to blow up the bombs, but then they are also looking at cell phones, how they can extract information from cell phones, GPS, how they can jam signals, how they can shut down phones, how they can use a kill switch on the internet, how they can kill switch the telephones, how they can actually keep you from communicating in times of crisis. So I have a question for you. Do you think the government has a right to do this? Do you think that they should do this, or do you think they should leave well enough alone? 888-673-3700. That's 888-673-3700. Coming up on Ground Zero, more about how the new technology is defining terrorism. Maybe they're right. Maybe the Boston bombing is going to be how we define terrorism from now on. Asymmetric and used by remote control, electronic weapons, electronic phones, and all kinds of radio waves to bring about the disaster. It makes you think. 888-673-3700. That's 888-673-3700. We'll be back with more. Keep it here on Ground Zero.
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0: 888-673-3700. That's 888-673-3700. We go now to Jack in Montana. Hi, Jack. You're on Ground Zero.
4: Hey, Clyde. Good evening. Good topic there. To answer your question, in a word, yes, I would support some kind of rules defining when they could pull the plug or hit a kill switch on whatever media you want to talk about.
0: So you would want a kill switch? In what instances would you want a kill switch?
4: Well, that's more ambiguous, but I would say that there should be some kind of rules in effect that would govern when our government could, in fact, shut off the internet, say if it was being used as a weapon against us or whatnot. So I'd rather have them define it in Congress as a law instead of just having, you know, this ambiguous power out there, like kind of like what Obama's doing with the drones. He kind of just writes his own rules as he goes. And I think it's...
0: But wouldn't that be an unfair advantage of government, though, to be able to shut down all our means of communication if they did that, they could declare war on us and we would have no way to communicate with each other?
4: Well, I'm not going to tell you that I support this bill or whatever without looking at the exact rules as they write them, but there ought to be some instance where they can control the...
0: But like what? When? I don't think they should. I think they should leave it alone. I think that, look, unless, of course, the internet is being used to, I guess, circumvent circumvent the codes on the missiles, I'd say, yeah,
4: sure.
0: Shut down the internet for that.
4: What if terrorists were using the internet to

0: coordinate attacks against whatever.
1: They don't have to shut down the entire internet.
0: Well, I mean, they could shut down selective parts. Like I said, I'm not telling you that
1: they could triangulate a site, find the IP address, and shut it down. But they don't have to shut down the entire internet. But see, that's the thing. The idea of a kill switch where everyone gets blocked out. The idea that everything gets shut down because somebody's doing something.
0: Well, what if there's one server that is getting all this action? They should have to shut down that one server or whatnot. You know, I mean, I'm not telling you that this rule as it stands is just. I'd have to look at the wording. But if you write it correctly, it should regulate the power of government effectively and allow for them to protect us.
1: Hmm. Well, I guess so. I would have to find or at least have presented to me a number of provisions that would be in play that would demand the shutdown. It'd be like, you know, shutting off water to keep it from flooding anymore or
0: absolutely.
1: Putting
0: and
1: out a fire.
0: Judicial oversight would be good. You know, I'd like to see something like that. But like I said, there ought to be some rule that allows them to protect us in case of an attack like that.
1: So you would say that if they did shut down the cell phones there in Boston, it was justified?
0: I'd have to look at the circumstances. I'm not telling you it was or it wasn't.
1: The circumstances was a bombing. Yeah. The circumstances was the terrorists or whatever they were using the phones to detonate bombs.
0: Yeah, that's probably, you know, that seems like it's trying to protect us.
1: Well, okay. But then that proves that they can shut them down then. That's the thing that's really interesting about this whole case is that you take a look at what happened. We were talking about electronic harassment. Mm-hmm. Somebody in power or somebody who knows electronics knows exactly how to jam or how to jam the signal of a cell phone. They know exactly how to jam GPS signals to confuse you. They can jam internet. They can jam whatever using any kind of jamming box or jammer, and they can do it without any kind of reproach to the law. That they can use a jamming box, or at least they can use some sort of apparatus to snoop and spy on your email, your social networking, your Twitter accounts. And they can also snoop, and they can follow you with your cell phones. Now, is that something you're for?
0: I would say I'm for laws that define what is legal in those realms as well.
1: So you believe that American citizens, that the whole FISA thing and that the wiretapping is okay, and the surveillance state would be okay now?
0: I believe it should be regulated. I believe it should be, you know, on the side of innocent until proven guilty, and like I said, judicial oversight.
1: But
0: always,
1: as it's written now, Jack, it isn't that way. That's the whole point, you see. That's what I'm trying to say.
0: Given what you've told me, I wouldn't support that, no.
1: Okay. All right. Jack, I appreciate the call.
0: Okay, thank you, bud. Have a good night.
1: You bet. The idea of jamming a signal, the idea of taking over a frequency, the idea of doing something that may harm, frighten, or scare someone, these are things we need to consider. The idea that the terrorists or even warmongers or people who want to take over an area could shut down internet, shut down cell phone signals, and leave you confused. In North Korea, they're actually jamming GPS signals, which cause planes to not leave Seoul. That's a tactic. Can be done here as well. We could also use all kinds of jamming signals to jam interactions with internet, money exchanges, you name it. That's the new frontier. So when they say that Boston will define what terrorism is in this country, maybe it's because they're defining how they go about finding the terrorists using electronic means, cell phones, videos, and now even social networks. 888-673-3700. We'll be back. Keep it here on Ground Zero.
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0: I'm Clyde Lewis, and this is Ground Zero. The numbers to call tonight, 888-673-3700. That's 888-673-3700. It's just been one hell of a week, and we're only looking at Wednesday. And so many things going on. So many horrible things happening. So many tragedies. We had spoken, we had talked openly about this at the end of March, saying, beware of April, beware of these dates. We gave the 15th, we gave the 19th, and now it looks like the 17th is the date that we need to look at now because of what's going on in Waco, near Waco, Texas tonight. There was a person who brought to my attention something that I thought was really eerie and creepy. A new movie that's coming out, in June, called White House Down. We talked about this. We were talking about Olympus Has Fallen. But what he pointed out to me was something very intriguing. And that is, if you listen to the audio of the trailer, it sounds as if it was taken from a newscast that just happened 2 days ago. Listen up.
1: If you are just tuning in, we are going to breaking news out of Washington.
2: Again, this is a developing story. There has been an explosion.
1: Absolutely shocking.
2: Officials searching for answers as to who, what, or why this.
1: We are also getting unconfirmed reports of explosions.
2: What's used as a diversion?
3: Got this to launch!
2: The situation has changed completely.
4: What the hell is happening?
5: Move, move, move! Somebody tell me something!
0: Listening to that clip reminds me of what we heard in Boston on Monday. And what we've been hearing with the reports on Tuesday now, we are here on Wednesday with still no suspect. But it doesn't stop in Boston. This is a recording from Waco, Texas, just a few hours ago.
6: Yeah. Oh, you okay?
7: Dan?
6: You okay?
7: Dan, I can't hear.
6: Cover your ears.
7: I can't hear. Get out of here. Please get out of here.
6: Oh, my God.
7: Please get out of here. Please get out of here. Oh, my God. Dad, please get out of here. I can't hear anything.
6: Oh, my God.
0: So here we are. We're getting conditioned for bombings because bombings are happening. We've got a bombing in Boston. We have an explosion of a fertilizer plant with hundreds of people either injured or killed in this blast, leveling an entire area. I mean, these are things that we're experiencing now. These are very real. These are real time. I don't have all the information about what happened out there in Texas tonight, and I'd probably, if I found that it was a bombing that took place, which we do not know, I'd report that. But all we have right now, and we're seeing CNN and several other locales with police and fire everywhere, we have to take a look at what this is all about. And I can tell you this. I know what Boston was about. It was bombs being set off by remote control, being done with rudimentary devices that are triggered by cell phones. We're looking at Waco now and the explosion that happened there. We don't know what caused it, but if it was caused by some other electronic remote control bomb, then we know that this is clearly the new definition of terrorism. Isolated incidents that are being taken out, the asymmetrical warfare bombings that are happening with the use of cell phones, with the use of new electronics, with the use of social networking and other places that will warn of such attacks prior to them happening. And I got to warn you, you know, these things, you know, this is all happening amidst the, well, we've got Boston, the suspect screw up, which of course is now going to be rectified probably by tomorrow. We've got the ricin scares going on right now. And the Senate's rejection of gun background checks, which is an interesting thing that went down. A lot of people don't know that that happened today. The House of Representatives, though, and we talked about this a little bit, they passed a resolution that will bring CISPA, the cybersecurity bill, It tackles the government's ability to monitor personal information users give to websites to the floor. The resolution passed today, 227 to 193, a year after SOPA, another cybersecurity bill, was shot down after an enormous amount of backlash from tech companies and internet freedom advocates. This time, though, the support has largely vanished, with companies such as IBM, Intel, and Oracle backing CISPA. President Barack Obama has threatened to veto the bill if it reaches his desk, according to a statement from the White House. Quote, the administration remains concerned that the bill does not require private entities to take reasonable steps to remove irrelevant personal information when sending cybersecurity data to the government or other private sectors. So, of course, the concern here is whether or not the information is being sent to the government. I mean, the U.S. government would have the ability to ask private companies for the personal user data of ordinary U.S. citizens when identifying threat information without requiring court-ordered warrants. Isn't it interesting how this is going? After we're realizing that the suspects, or the alleged suspects in the case of Boston, were identified using the Internet. They were identified using CCTV cameras. And they were identified by triangulating cellular calls and using what a lot of people worry is the kill switch to shut down any and all other transmissions that may have detonated other bombs or rudimentary devices that were found there in Boston. Now, we know that everybody says, well, this is about piracy. This is about... No. You know, when they make statements, ladies and gentlemen, when they make statements that this is a new era, a new form of terror, this is going to define how we fight new terror. When they make statements like that, it's because they know that this is terrorism being committed under the watchful eye of the surveillance state. It's being done with the use of silent weapons, weapons you can't see, cell phones, which are turned into weapons. North Korea has learned a little trick. They've done it too. North Korea, GPS jamming has been an issue for well over 2 years now. The last major incident coming happened just later, just back in 2012. They jammed signals. They traced them back to Kaesong. Seoul lodged an official complaint to the UN after hundreds of aircraft and shipping vessels had their navigation systems disrupted. South Korea has been increasingly fearful that such sporadic incidents could be the prelude to a major attack. GPS signals are not thought to be particularly difficult to jam. All it takes is a stronger signal broadcast on the same frequency, which it reminds me of something that happened. I don't know if any of you remember. Some of you are a little young. Others do remember. That I think it was back in 1986. In 1986, there was a HBO broadcast. It was in November of 86. It was April. It was actually this month, actually, in 1986, that they were broadcasting The Falcon and the Snowman on HBO. And all of a sudden, color bars comes up on the screen. And a printed message said, good evening, HBO, from Captain Midnight. $12.95 a month? No way. Showtime Movie Channel, beware. Basically hacking into a satellite system by finding the frequency and overpowering the system, sending a message over the television. It lasted for a short amount of time, but it later became known as the Captain Midnight incident.
8: The criminal division is looking into a weekend incident in which someone suddenly interrupted a home box office movie on cable. It may have been a sophisticated prank, but as ABC's Bill Blakemore reports, nobody is laughing.
9: 32 minutes past midnight Sunday morning, HBO viewers east of the Mississippi suddenly had their movie, The Falcon and the Snowman, interrupted with this silent message printed over color bars. Good evening, HBO, from Captain Midnight. $12.95 a month? No way. Showtime Movie Channel, beware. An objection to the price HBO is charging dish owners for access to its recently scrambled programs. The signal got weaker, then, after 4 minutes, the movie resumed. Spokesmen at the HBO Broadcast Center in Long Island are not saying how they got control of their signal back from the intruder, who may never be caught. Someone with access to a large satellite transmission dish, probably in or near the contiguous United States, but untraceable in so large an area, had simply aimed at the appropriate satellite and, using HBO's published frequency, transmitted with more power than HBO, which overrode and replaced the HBO signal. HBO executives decided not to comment in front of news cameras because they don't want to project this as only an HBO problem. They say this is a relatively minor case of a new type of electronic jamming which could threaten several sectors of our society.
10: This is a problem involving vulnerability on the part of anyone who uses satellites for any kind of communication.
9: That includes banks with their financial transactions, telephone users, and the commercial TV networks with entertainment and news shows. The Federal Communications Commission is worried.
11: We take it very seriously. We would prosecute with whatever resources we have.
9: In a recent HBO movie, intruders broke in on a U.S. president to make a zany sales pitch. That movie was a comedy, but in the wrong hands, this new form of jamming would be no laughing matter.
0: So as we see, something that happened back in the 1980s, a jamming procedure where you find a frequency on a satellite can be used to send a message. We use the jam signals illegally, and your government can do it as well. It's very simple to do, and it can be done with rudimentary features. As they say, this type of terrorism is defining what terrorism is. Asymmetrical warfare with the aid of invisible weaponry. Remote-controlled bombs done by cell phones. And then the government steps in and says, oh, by the way, we want the information, we want it now, and we demand it. Because we're doing it to protect you from terrorism. In the meantime, they're violating your privacy, able to jam your telephone signals, shut down your internet, and keep you from communicating with others. The internet is the last thing we have to communicate with other people. Otherwise, we'd have to go back to shortwave radios and CB radios. But at the moment, the internet works. But will they take it from us? Will they shut it down? And are these new weapons, electronic harassment, the new frontier for cyber terror and war? 888-673-3700. That's 888-673-3700. We'll be back with more. Keep it here on Ground Zero.
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0: Everyone is in on the secrets, and big things are being planned. Call Clyde Lewis now. Ground Zero.
1: So now we know with terrorism and the new form of terrorism, electronic terrorism. We talked about electronic harassment a few days ago. Now we're looking at electronic terrorism, where cell phones can be used to detonate bombs, where they can actually use satellite dishes to overpower satellites and transmit messages of propaganda. North Korea has been doing this. They've been doing it to Seoul and basically screwing up their airplanes, a number of things. You know, and then we talked about the Captain Midnight incident that happened back in the 1980s in April. And that was one of the first, the beginning of a few well-known incidents that have been labeled what are known as intrusions or jams. It's where you jam a certain area where certain people are getting certain broadcasts. So your telephone could be getting broadcasts. It could be spoofed. It could be done. A lot of hoaxes could be done. A lot of craziness could be done. And so you have a few of these things happening. Many of these jams have been chilling and created panic as normal TV broadcasts become hijacked, and it's almost like a signal used for terrorism and propaganda. In 1987, there were two Chicago television stations that were hijacked. The first was a signal that was on WGN during the 9 o'clock news during a sports cast. There was this strange image of Max Headroom on the screen and a lot of scary, scary sounds. And no one knew what the sounds were. Around 11:15 p.m., though, the broadcast of Doctor Who on a PBS station was actually jammed. The hijack had a lot more distorted audio. It was a crazy thing that happened in that time. People were kind of frightened by it because you could hear things like, oh, no, they're coming to get me. And the transmission was like blacking out and looking all distorted and crazy. I have a clip to play for you of the audio of this intrusion that happened back in 1987. It was during a Doctor Who presentation, Horror of Fang Rock, on PBS station WTTW at 11:15 p.m. This is what was seen and heard on the screens in Chicago.
2: That is stupid. You should talk often with the old ones of your tribe. That is the only way to learn.
3: I'll get you a hot drink, miss.
2: I've done some dry clothes.
4: Jesus.

0: As far as I can tell, a massive electric shock. He died instantly.
1: The generator? Are you always so careful?
2: And that's how it ended. WTTW, which maintains its transmitter atop the Sears Tower, found that its engineers were unable to stop the broadcast. They took over the satellite, they took over the feed, and they basically jammed the station illegally. According to station spokesman Anders Yoakum, technicians monitoring the transmission attempted to take the corrective measures, but by that time it was too late. The broadcast was over the air, and no one could stop it. So there you go. A strange broadcast that happened back in 1987. And if you want to see how creepy, I mean, you know, we all know what, some of us know who Max Headroom is, but this was like a strange kind of ghostly image that looked like Max Headroom. It was done somewhere in a garage, corrugated metal behind him, and all kinds of other strange, I guess you could say, practical joking, attacking liberals, attacking political groups, attacking WGN, even making fun of New Coke. That's how far back it went. But see, this is how it's done, with rudimentary objects finding frequencies and beaming them to satellites. Could this happen with our enemies now? As we say, it's a new form of terrorism, using electronics, CISPA, all of this now, you know, I'm sure we're all focusing on all the images going on in Boston, but what laws are changing, what is being voted on now, all dealing with cybernetic cyber attacks, cyber, information, using it to harass or otherwise give information to governments, some of your own personal information on Facebook and Twitter. 888-673-3700. That's 888-673-3700. We'll be back.
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Five, four, three, two, one. The following is a QST. I'm Jim Davis in Los Angeles, and this is the Westlink Amateur Radio News. The FCC has acted against eight individuals allegedly involved in jamming a San Francisco area repeater. Named in document titled, quote, a conspectus on recent Bay Area jamming cases, unquote, are six amateurs and two unlicensed individuals. This document, along with a show cause order against one of the alleged jammers, reached Westlink too late for an in-depth report last week.

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0: Jammer.
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0: I'm Clyde Lewis, and you are listening to Ground Zero. Numbers to call tonight, 888-673-3700. 888-673-3700. We're jamming tonight. Yeah, jamming those signals. Jamming your cell phone. Jamming the internet. Jamming GPS. It's the new cyber war of the future. Using those invisible weapons, those quiet weapons, the silent wars. Detonating bombs using cell phones, jamming signals, triangulating signals, CISPA, all those things now happening, and they're saying that this terrorist attack is going to be the one that defines how terrorist attacks happen in the future. So what we have to see here is asymmetrical warfare and the authorities using all kinds of methods to trace your electronic footprint. Let's go now to Bill in Ohio, listening on XM 168. You're on Ground Zero.
1: Hey, Clay, how's it going? Man, there's so many things I want to talk about, but I'll try to just hit the highlights. Number one, I get this feeling sometimes that you're a little self-conscious about the conspiracy theorist comments that are directed towards you. You need to drop that baggage, man, because I'm here to tell you right now, it is just a matter of fact that the government has always, since its inception, conspired against the people. You know, they call it when I was in Afghanistan, we referred to it as herding cats, all right? Herding cats.
0: Right.
1: That's really the only difference between the political parties is who can more effectively herd cats. But skipping on to my next thing, I just wanted to say that what you're touching on here is radio wave propagation theory and directed energy weapons, all right? And there have been treaties signed on these areas, all right? And, like, for instance, one that pops into my head is the weaponization of lasers,
0: mm-hmm.
1: right? The United States is not a signatory to that treaty. Now, the reason why these are even international treaties in the first place is because these, like, radio waves and energy weapons are under the big category of maiming weaponry. These maim, okay? They don't necessarily kill. And there's, you know, a bunch of international debate as to the, you know, whether or not that's ethical.
0: Mm-hmm.
1: But, you know, and that's what we're really getting into here. And if you look, it's like, let's just say even UAV, for instance, you know, just people, I laugh when people compare them to like a remote control airplane because think about it. A UAV is up there. It weighs probably about a ton. And if it hit some of them are lighter, but bottom line is if they struck a commercial aircraft, they would likely down that aircraft, right?
0: Well, you were noticing how the top brass was demonstrating how they could use their laser energy beam weapons to bring down a drone or bring down a bomber, and it sliced right through that thing. And, you know, that's the wave of the future now, these electronic weapons. Using your cell phone as a weapon, using your computer as a weapon, you push one button and you could send a denial of service attack on several computers all over the world. And these are the things that these guys are getting smart with. That you may not even realize it, but you could push a button on your computer and detonate a bomb in Paris if you did it. I mean, it's just amazing what they can do with this stuff. They can hijack the electronic signal. But just by knowing the frequency, the IP address, or what have you, program it into a bomb, and someone unsuspectingly is basically getting an app for their iPhone, and bam, they blow up a city block.
1: Yeah, well, that's Smeagol's precious right there. Okay, they're gonna definitely guard all that stuff. And you know, as far as to your question on whether or not, I mean, you know, if you're talking about extra security cameras. Or you're talking about extra control, government controlling the internet more, you know, for security reasons to protect us, you know, is the little slogan that they use. No, I disagree because I'll tell you why. You're going to change the fundamental nature of the United States of America.
0: Yep.
1: Okay, and that is important. I mean, people right now, we as a society are stuck in quantifiables, right?
0: Right.
1: But we're asking ourselves too much if we can. We should be asking if we should. Because, I mean, of course we can. We can put, I mean, of course we can control signals. I mean, that's my point. The what's so great about the UAV is not how fast it flies or how high the airframe flies. It's that we can control that signal. It is under guaranteed control. No nation state can interfere with that. We have achieved a technological threshold that no other corporatist entity has achieved, all right? And what I'm trying to say in short is if we start herding cats with that technology, so to speak, we are going to change the fundamental nature of our country.
0: But we can trigger violent responses, emotional responses. We can bring people down. We can burn their skin. We can do all these things with these weapons. We do all these things with these electronic gadgets. And like I said today, they were using cell phones and internet social sites to try and find these killers today, or the terrorists. I find that fascinating. They finally decided that this is the new frontier, and they could use all of this against us. And that's why when people send me pictures saying, what do you think of this? What do you think of this? You know, COINTELPRO is working, too, to make conspiracy theory bait on the Internet so that people will fall for any picture, anything out there. Hell, you put up a UFO picture, it's immediately claimed to be Photoshop. You put up a woman's picture that died in Sandy Hook and then say she also died the other day at Boston, people will believe it hook, line, and sinker because they don't do any research.
1: Can I make one last real quick point? Hey, you said they're focused on the color, the skin color of this Boston suspect, this bombing suspect.
0: Is he dark-skinned or light-skinned?
1: There have always been Caucasian Muslims, okay? Always. Literally millions of them.
0: I know that, but that's the thing, is they're asking if he's dark-skinned, light-skinned, if he has a foreign accent. You know what this is? This is nothing more than masturbatory material for those immigration idiots, and that's all it's for. That's why they do that. It's xenophobia at its finest, and I swear to God, we don't want illegal aliens in this country, but we certainly don't want xenophobes to sit there and wait on every word of every terrorist, of every killer, as to whether or not they're a suspicious brown person without papers. It's so stupid. Bill, I appreciate your call. Thank you, man.
1: Keep up a good fight.
0: You bet. Bye-bye. Let's go to Jason. Calling from Pennsylvania, you're on Ground Zero.
2: Clyde, another great question tonight. I'm sitting here thinking about it. Honestly, my answer is absolutely not. I don't think that our government should have the ability to do that, to shut our communication off like that. I mean, I find it practical in certain situations. For instance, if you're in a war zone, I find it practical to save lives to be able to block enemy combatant signals, yes, but here on our own soil, I think it's ridiculous because in the event of a mass emergency, people have grown to rely on this form of communication to, you know, let their loved ones know that they're fine or whatever. But that same stuff can be used against us, so for them to invade us, like you pointed out earlier. If there were a war against the people, the government could disable all forms of communication and we'll be pretty much out there with no way of getting in touch with anybody. Because how many people nowadays have ham radios? How many people have CBs set up everywhere?
0: Not very many, but here's the thing that's interesting is that they wanted to shut down cell phones because they were worried that any other use of cell phone would trigger more incendiary devices. This was a big worry. And so what we're learning is now the new weapons are things that you can pick up around the home, a cell phone, a pressure cooker, shrapnel, things that can be thrown into the pressure cooker to explode, and then a phone dialing a number and having it explode. This is where they step in and say, well, we don't want any more phones dialing. We don't want any more. In fact, there was something about, if I remember, I think it was during the London bombing, they wanted to shut down cell phone systems, but they found out it wasn't the cell phones that were triggering the bombs. It was the clocks in the cell phones. So someone had found a way that when the clocks synchronized, the certain clocks, when they synchronized on cell phones, would set off the bombs. So someone was very smart in using electronic warfare to do this. This is the new frontier of war, electronic warfare, using electronic jamming, electronic harassment. These are the new forms of war, hacking telephone systems and all kinds of other things.
2: I understand exactly what you're saying. And like I said, there are practical purposes, but do we trust the administration? Do we trust our government to be able to dictate and determine when, where, and how to use that technology? Personally, I do not.
0: Neither do I.
2: You can use an alarm clock. You can use a wristwatch. You can use any number of things that emit a change in the frequencies or into signals or electronics to ignite anything that you want. I mean, they make it very clear how rudimentary the designs were.
0: Right.
2: And anybody with just a little bit of know-how can use practically anything as a trigger device.
0: Well, they've been wanting to put kill switch systems, and I think they have kill switch systems in most automobiles, where now if a police officer is trying to apprehend you, he can fire a signal to your car that'll shut it down because of the computer chips inside.
2: Well, see, and that's another point. I mean, we are in a surveillance state, whether or not our country wants to believe it. We are in a surveillance state.
0: Jason, you're right.
2: And
0: this bombing sure opens your eyes to how the surveillance state operates, doesn't it? This is, we're watching it in action, and I'm not, I don't know if I'm scared. I'm just fascinated about how it's done. It's almost like we're watching some Roland Emmerich film transpiring on the TV screen as they're using every means necessary to use surveillance, electronic means to detonate the bombs, electronic means to find the suspects. It's an amazing time to be alive. Jason, thank you for the call.
2: Thank you, Clyde. Have a good night.
0: You bet. Bye-bye. This is the future, and as they say, this is the terrorist attack that's going to define how terrorism is investigated in the United States. We're watching it. We're seeing it. It's all about the electronics, electronic jamming, electronic signals, electronic harassment, electronic torture. I mean, these are the things in our future. We were kind of touching on this before the bombing, but now we're seeing how it all seems to be fitting and coming together. 888-673-3700. That's 888-673-3700. We'll be back with more. Keep it here on Ground Zero.
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5: Ground Zero with Clyde Lewis.
0: Let's go to Jason in Oregon. Hi, Jason. You're on Ground Zero.
6: Hey, how are you, Clyde?
0: Good.
6: Yeah, I just wanted to do a quick hit on what you guys are talking about tonight. Some of the stuff that you guys are talking about has been around, of course, for a lot longer than what we originally think. Some of this stuff's been going on since, like, the 50s, of course, but they're not going to tell us that. Just so some of your callers can, your listeners can get on the internet and look at some of their own stuff. Hydroacoustic Tesla tech arrays are pretty much acoustic sound devices,
0: mm-hmm.
6: and these things are pretty big. They're actually, what they are is the biggest one is in Arecibo, which is in South America. It's an observatory.
0: Actually, Arecibo is in Puerto Rico.
6: Yeah, exactly. Sorry, yeah, and those things they transmit like a sound wave. And a lot of the noises that you're hearing around the planet are being saying from, Brazil and Australia and all that, they hear soundings like slaps and stuff in the air. Well, some of this stuff, of course, like I say, it's theory, but it's out there because it's posted as far as in, like, patents and stuff that are the technologies there.
0: Mm-hmm.
6: But see here, synthetic memory is caused, which these acoustic Tesla test arrays, the synthetic memory kind of represses some of the, your abilities to think and stuff, and it kind of gives you, like, slight suggestions,
0: mm-hmm.
6: Which you're probably aware of some of this. So, like, it can cause, like, almost like an amnesia, for seconds at a time or up to a minute probably is in some cases. But going back to the hydroacoustics, they do multiple things, and they create what's called infrasound, low frequency, mm-hmm. high intensity,
0: mm-hmm.
6: Frequencies, and what they do is they can affect your body and, of course, memory again, but maybe in a little.
0: It can also induce riotous. It can induce riotous behavior. It can induce fear.
6: Exactly.
0: It can induce sadness. It can induce all kinds of things. I mean, these types of weapons, or these types of sound wave weapons, these types of silent, quiet weapons, or actually weapons you can't see, invisible weapons, they're called non-lethals, are available now. And as I said, as they're pointing out with this whole thing going down, you look at this whole situation with what happened in Boston. We know that it was done with, pressure cookers. But see, we're looking at how the government handles it. What the government's doing is they're doing a demonstration for us all. And most of the time when governments do this, it's because of the fact they knew in a controlled atmosphere how this was all going down.
6: Yeah.
0: They had bomb-sniffing dogs there prior to. They were telling people this is just a drill. They were saying, okay, this one's going. And then all of a sudden, with all the bomb-sniffing dogs, with all the cameras, with everything going on, they still couldn't find a suspect. Well, you know what? Nope, they couldn't find a suspect because what they're doing is they want to demonstrate, especially with CISPA in the house right now, they want to demonstrate how all this will work. You use the electronic means. They used cell phones to detonate the bombs.
1: Yeah.
0: We can use that same cell phone technology and signals to find out who are using phones in that time, triangulate the signals, and then we make up some nonsense to say, oh, we've got our patsy. We bring the patsy forward and say, look how it was done. We did all the work, when it's being rumored now that it was the Internet that did all the work. People on the Internet, like you and me and others,
1: sure,
0: were on the Internet looking at the pictures and saying, look, guys, we'll do your job for you. I think it was either Anonymous or 4chan or one of those groups,
1: yeah,
0: basically sent the pictures to law enforcement and say, here, goofballs, use the Internet, use the tools. And they're like, oh, yeah, okay. So we're going to triangulate the signal. We're going to use the Internet. We're going to use all the cell phone records. And we attempted to shut down the cell phones, which means we do have a kill switch. And the thing is, I think they're so afraid because of what the media might say about it or what the conspiracy theorists might say about it, they look like stupid. No, if you're going to find these suspects and act like you're really, really doing a show for these guys, start doing it right. I think that a lot of the times you look at the law enforcement officials, they look like Keystone Cops. And then you look at the way the government replies. They reply like they're always angry, saying, nah, nah, nah. Say no. You know, we can take care of this. We know how to do it. But no, they think they know more. And I think I think we're uncovering a lot more talking on this program than most do. And I think, as I said before, rather than asking who done it, we should always say to ourselves, who's always doing it? And we know that answer, right? The government.
1: We do.
0: Yeah, of course.
1: Well, great show, Clyde. Keep it up.
0: Thank you so much, Jason. Have a good night. 888-673-3700. That's 888-673-3700. We'll be back with more. Keep it here on Ground Zero.

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3: You have 5 seconds. Five. Information is free. Four. Three. There is hope.

0: I'm Clyde Lewis, and this is Ground Zero. Tonight, we're taking our report on Boston and what's going on in the world a little further into the future. And I know a lot of you want to talk about minutiae, dealing with conspiracy theory and all this other nonsense, which is fine if you want to. That's okay. But you know what? There are other people that'll do that, because I can tell you right now, the conspiracy is how they're baiting people with minutiae and conspiracy bait, and now the mainstream media is falling for it, and they're looking like idiots. And I pointed that out. Just because it's alternative does not mean it's real, does not mean it's true. And when you're reporting something and you're saying, okay, well, you got other people that will report these things, there are a lot of people in their right minds won't report half of what's being spewed out by various websites and many. And in an era of this electronic bombardment, ladies and gentlemen, people will go to great means to create things to get more likes on their Facebook page. Case in point, there's a picture going around of a little girl that was said to have died in the explosion there. Little girl ran in the marathon that we need to send our money, send our thoughts and prayers. That did not happen, and that little girl did not run, nor did she die. But yet, with what we have, the internet, and so, and see, this is where I'm at. This is why I think it's important to talk about this. It leans into many other things, but what I'm trying to say is, when CISPA is being voted on, the idea of information and whether or not government has the ability to shut down information, shut down internet, shut down network systems, shut down neural nets, shut down Intel, shut down telephones, use telephones as guiding devices, shutting down GPS, keeping people confused. This is when you have to start thinking to yourself. When they mentioned with the Boston bombing, they said, this will be the terrorist attack that will be the defining terrorist attack for future investigations, and how they didn't have a suspect. They had a person of interest. They had to raid his computer to find any evidence to show that he may be involved in the bombing. Didn't have any. Now I hear they're deporting him, maybe because he was illegal. But see, here's the deal. They have suspects now. And how did they get them? Using social networks, using cell phone triangulation and cell phone records. Using the very things that they claim that they don't have any power to use against a suspect. Wiretapping, illegal wiretapping. Phone companies saying they don't allow it. Well, they're allowing it, and they are using these phones for weapons. They're using these phones as GPS tracking devices, and this is what we're seeing now. We're also seeing hacked networks, GPS systems hacked. We're seeing, this is the electronic warfare that is a precursor to what is happening. You think an EMP is going to be bad if North Korea drops it on us? If you think their satellite technology is going to be weird, they're already using that satellite technology to hack into all kinds of computers and GPS systems that are confusing the airplanes and the airlines and even the shipping lanes of South Korea. We go now to Russ in Texas. Hi, Russ. You're on Ground Zero. Listening on KTRH 740 AM. Go ahead.
1: Yes, Clyde. We're talking about the airlines being hacked into, the computer system going down. We're talking about electronic warfare, and very sophisticated. It's diverse. We're also utilizing chemical, biological elements.
0: Mm-hmm.
1: It's also seen to be released at the same time. Well, this is discussed in a book by Viktor Suvorov called Spetsnaz. 1987, I see we're in an overture prelude to war right now.
0: Right,
1: and we're not even thinking that. We're thinking in terms of internal disruption by indigenous, local, you know, national units.
0: Right,
1: Americans, for example, are doing this, who have a beef with the government, and I think that's part of the diversionary tactic of our enemies to make us think that, and we're fighting with among ourselves within ourselves. This would be very disruptive. It's also very confusing. While in reality, the concept, the art of war, Sun Tzu, war is waged by deception.
0: Well, Russ, wouldn't you agree?
1: Russ,
0: wouldn't you agree, though, that what's going on is technology is being used against us, and it's also going to be used as a tool to watch us, to torture us, to put us in situations where we're trapped?
1: Yes, yes, I agree with that. But I'll say that within our own government, we have cells who have a different agenda, and they are promoting this kind of stuff, and they're in place with the monies of our government to bring about anything they want to also. And it gives the legitimate part of our government a bad name. For example, for the first time, it seems that our Congress has stood up to the president. And, you know, there's the point of diminishing return. There's no point in putting off the attack upon the United States anymore. We're going to keep our guns.
0: Well, of course, we're going to keep our guns. But what are your guns going to mean if you find yourself in a situation where you don't have the power to move around or communicate? Who are you going to be communicating with if GPS is taken out? Who are you going to be communicating with if Internet's shut down? Who are you going to be communicating with if your cell phones, your iPhones are taken out because they decide to shut them down? They're going to try, and they're going to bring us back to an era where we're going to have to rely on shortwave radios. And I mean, even if we had a mini EMP, those would be worthless as well.
1: Well, you're right. Absolutely correct. And the warfare being waged upon us is to reduce us to this point.
0: Yep.
1: So what if we have guns? We're not going to know how to use them. We're not going to know who the target is. And still, it's going to fall back on individual cells in your local community.
0: That's right.
1: So the American people have to start organizing and realizing that we have an enemy within and without. Part of the disruption of our country is to insidiously work away at our institutions and destroy them.
0: I mean, you brought up American Airlines. I mean, what? They were down because, well, they say it wasn't a hack job, but come on. You know, they said, well, they were having some problems, but they couldn't get the planes up because of a computer malfunction that was unprecedented. They didn't know where it came from. I could speculate until my dying day where that came from. I can speculate that when the banks shut down, that they're going to be able to electronically manipulate the numbers to make it look as though you have no money in your ATM. These are things that we need to be aware of. This, when they said that the bombing in Boston was going to define how terrorism is going to be investigated and looked into and how it's going to be acted, man, take a look at how it was done. It was done with rudimentary objects. It was done with cell phones. It was done with electronic means. And you're like going, well, get the terrorists, and I'm like going, yeah, okay, get the suspects, get the terrorists. We're still worried about whether or not they're foreign nationals. What we need to worry about is where did they get the technology to take these rudimentary items and turn them into destructive materials?
1: Well, it's very diverse what we're faced right now, but we saw the explosion in Waco. There was a plant over in the Beaumont Orange area that blew up the other day. These things are happening all over the place. I documented this stuff in the last half of 1990. At that time, over half of our military forces were caught up in a war in the Middle East, Iraq, Iran.
0: Mm-hmm.
1: Half our military, half our Air Force. They weren't here to defend this country. That was a diversionary war, and it could be concocted by the very elements in our own country, in our government, these international organizations.
0: Well,
1: so they have their hand in the things of also. We are highly sophisticated. We have a very sophisticated enemy. We also have a very sophisticated power structure within our own military trying to counter these things. That may be what they're trying to do right now.
0: And we have very clever ways of creating weapons out of nowhere, like indistinguishable from magic. How did this happen? What did we use? How are they tracking the suspects? They're using social networks now. They're using cell phones. And they say that they cannot use cell phones legally. Now they're voting on CISPA so they can transfer all that information to the power elites. So you have no privacy whatsoever. It's amazing, Russ. Thank you so much for your comments.
1: All right.
0: Take care. Bye-bye. He did talk about what happened in Texas tonight. We're looking at a number of people, the carnage, the fright, the frightening images coming out of Texas tonight. We did manage to get a recording. This was sent to us immediately of the explosion as it happened. A father and his little boy. Listen to this. This is harrowing and very, very amazing that we got this, but here it is.
2: Oh, you okay?
3: Dad?
2: You okay?
3: Dad, I can't hear.
2: Come here.
3: I can't hear. Get out of here. Please get out of here.
2: Oh, my God.
3: Please get out of here. Please get out of here. Oh, my God. Dad, please get out of here. I can't hear anything.
2: Oh, my God.
0: You just imagine what caused that explosion. I wouldn't say a bomb, but man, I could speculate right now of a number of things that could cause that to trigger and what could happen in any in any situation, and this is where we are, jamming signals, using signals to pretty much incriminate people, fine them using the electronic methods. No more are you safe and secure with electronics anymore. Technology is going to

0: And coming up on Ground Zero, you won't want to miss this. In fact, Dim the Lights is one of those recordings. We'll be back with more. Keep it here on Ground Zero. Don't go away.
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3: This is not a test. It is the future. Ground Zero with Clyde Lewis.
0: As I said before the break, I have a recording right now that I want to share with you. This is a recording that is that I played, actually had on my Facebook page, and a lot of people have commented on what it may be. But it's making the rounds on the internet right now. It's the discovery of a possible signal intrusion, just like what happened with Captain Midnight and what happened with the Max Headroom situation in Chicago. It's a signal intrusion that happened in 1985. The report first appeared on Above Top Secret, Red Ice Creations, Who Forted, which is a site dedicated to 14 phenomena. The controversial signal was broadcast over regular programming heard on WKCR 89.9 in New York. Now, while many people are of the opinion that the broadcast is some sort of paranormal event, the claim is that it was simply a signal intrusion recorded on a cassette boombox player, with a person asking if anyone remembers the incident. If so, could they please explain it? What I'm about to play you is probably the creepiest thing I've ever heard. And the fact that it was basically blasted or jammed into a public radio station is even more chilling, especially when it's nighttime and the person listening was just recording some music. This is probably the most chilling thing I'll ever play on the radio. Listen up.

Steve, brother Scott, Mark and Lisa Ann's friend, my friend. February 1985, Frank Oppenheimer, brother Robert Hilton, Jackie and Willie, father Michael, our friend. May 1987, Henry the Grand, mother Brian and Ralph Sal, my friend. March 17, 1988, Edward McGillis, brother William June, May and Peggy, father Shirley, Allie and Josephine. April 1988, Ruth Monami, wife of Robert, friend Bob and me. October 1988, Morgan Schumann, father Barbara, husband of Elsie, Barbara's dad. August 22nd, 1985, Irene Miguel Cetulio. Sister Millie, Margaret, and Antoni, Ida, Dominic, Nair, Scott, Olivia, and Joe. Wife of William, mother Mary, and grandmother Liz and Billy. Me.

0: July 4th, 1987, Peter Gunnell.
1: Son of Robert Sebel K., brother Bob Terrence and Amir, husband of Lisa Farber, Shady Uncle Rick and Lucy,
0: my brother-in-law. November 1988, John Burns.
1: Son of John, Senior and Marilyn, brother Kathy and Chris, Sebel friend of Lisa and Billy.
0: December 21st, 1988, Barry Valentino.
1: Son of Barry, Senior and Jean, brother Scott, Mark and Lisa, and friend.
0: February 1985, Frank Oppenheimer.
1: Brother of Robert, husband of Jackie and Millie, father of Michael.
0: May 1987, Henry and DeGrand.
1: Son of Anya and Nora Sally.
0: March 17, 1988, Edward McEvers.
1: Brother of Boyd and Jimmy and Baby,
0: father of Shirley, Allie and Geraldine. August 1988, Ruth Monroe.
1: Michael Fine.

0: We got a minute left, so let it go all the way and then just bring the music as soon as it finishes. 52 seconds, 51, 50. We've got 20 seconds up, so it'll be over at about 41, 40, 39, 38. Don't bring the music underneath it. No, keep it low. Don't bring the music up. Keep the music down. Keep the music down. No, no.
1: 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Columbian Music is running a little late. It will be starting in a few minutes.
0: That has got to be one of the creepiest, chilling broadcasts I've ever heard. Caused a bit of a stir on the internet as skeptics are trying to debunk it, and it's just amazing. They think it's some sort of paranormal intrusion. Really, it's not. It's just some intentional, I guess, jam, if you will. We'll be back.

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7: Society.
8: We can
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1: Been coming in from all over the country. From cities as far south as Key West, as far east as Portland, Maine. From all reports, the voice was heard at exactly the same time. And on all stations, network and local. The voice was the same on all stations, and the words were the same. The Federal Communications Commission has started a nationwide investigation. A spokesman for the commission stated that this was obviously a well-organized, well-planned hoax.
0: I'm Clyde Lewis, and you're listening to Ground Zero. The numbers to call tonight, 888-673-3700. That's 888-673-3700. There's a cloud of weird over this country right now. And I do mean weird. A fertilizer explosion in Waco, Texas. The cloud rising from the ground looked like a mushroom cloud or a nuclear bomb going off. And now, reports out of Oklahoma City tonight. A battery plant explodes from a lightning strike. The weird part of all of this is that within 48 hours, we're going to be remembering an explosion in Waco happened at the Waco compound of Mount Carmel and the Oklahoma City bombing, the Murrah Federal Building. As I said before, there seems to be a weird cloud over this country. A bombing in Boston and now two explosions, all close to the anniversary of the Waco burning and the Oklahoma City bombing. 888-673-3700. That's 888-673-3700. We go to Dustin in Maine, listening on WVOM 103.9 FM.
18: Hey, man. About what you said about Facebook earlier, just want you all listeners to know out there, Facebook has absolutely nothing to do with free speech. I host a pirate radio broadcast over there in the UK, and most of the stuff I'm talking about online and posting on Facebook, I've lost 4-5 accounts and had my Skype hacked into by them about all of taking place in about a week, man.
0: Mm-hmm. It happens. There is no free speech. And you know why? I'll tell you. Because it's not speech. You're writing. You're publishing. And publishing is a different breed of cat. If you're a publisher and you're publishing things, and they find it offensive, they can remove it. And that's the thing.
18: Right.
0: I had a guy tell me.
18: Signing,
0: yeah, go ahead.
18: Well, you're signing terms and conditions, policies for the company. You're agreeing. So that means that they can bend and warp whatever policies they want to bend and warp to meet their means, their means end.
0: Right. And so people think that free speech is everything because the Constitution will say so. No, look, if you have a company that you work for, they tell you what you can say and what you can't say. If you sign waivers stating that what you're going to be posting on Facebook, you have to stand accountable for what you post because you are publishing it. You are writing it. So if you write something that threatens the president, if you write something that threatens anybody, and it's in writing, it's there, and it's there until you delete it. And someone can read it, and if they do, they could take actionable charges against you.
18: Oh, Absolutely. That's why, I mean, either we should start our own websites or just stop using Facebook. I can't even do my podcast without getting my stuff deleted or losing another account.
0: I mean, you can do stuff on your own if you make your own website. I mean, and this is even if you're using WordPress. You can't do things against WordPress's rules and regulations in terms of service. And so you need to remember that, you know, everybody seems to think that freedom of speech is granted no matter where you go. No. If you enter into a contract with a website or with a social network, you're supposed to abide by those rules. And if you don't, they'll shut you down. And you need to remember, you're writing. You're not speaking. Speaking is different because you and I can talk and you can say something to me and I can counter it. But if you write something about me that's not true or that's a lie or that's something, that is called libel, and it can be pursued.
18: I guess people stopped reading those policy terms and conditions, thing that they're agreeing to, so they don't really pay all too much attention to that, so they don't really know what they're entering into.
0: Right, and they don't even want to believe that the government can look at that, read it, and then take it and sue you. I mean, that's the thing, is that people think they're so tough behind their keyboards, but I'll tell you, man, I've been educated and schooled in that. And I tell you, some people post on my Facebook page, they say, well, Clyde Lewis bans people that doesn't agree with him. No, I ban people that are insulting, that violate terms of service, and draw undue attention to my website.
18: Well, I got spammed by you on Facebook.
0: Great night, buddy. You take care. All right, bye-bye. Let's go now to, who we got now? I think, let's go to Steve. Let's go to Steve right now in Portland, Oregon. Hi, Steve. You're on Ground Zero.
2: Hi, Clyde. I'm a little bit confused on the kill switch thing. As it regards to Boston, are you for it or against it? I guess the reason I'm confused.
0: Why do you care if I'm for or against it? I'm still trying to figure out what's going on. I mean, what? I'm just asking you. That was the question.
2: Well, I am too, but I mean, the mode out there that I'm hearing is, you know, we're taking these liberties away from people and we shouldn't shut off their cell phones for this two-hour situation. I'm going back to 9/11, and if I could compare that to 9/11, when FAA all of a sudden grounded all aircraft, we weren't having cell phones flying in the tower. We were having aircraft flying in the tower. And in this case, I'm kind of thinking if cell phones were the ones that possibly could do something, we could disturb people for a couple hours not buying something on eBay in the Boston area and just shut off their cell phone.
0: Well, you know, and I would agree with you there because if the phones were detonating bombs, yes. But see, when we're looking at things like CISPA, when we're looking at things like the kill switch, when we're looking at things like that, we worry, though, that if unfriendly or uncomfortable speech or even speech that looks anything like, I guess you could say, seditionist or rebellious or what have you, the people's press will be shut down in favor of controlled media. And that's, I think one of the things, Steve, that keeps us from, to be honest, I think the thing that's keeping us from having a revolution is the Internet. I think it's the steam release valve that we have because we can vent on the Internet and we can do what we want on the Internet as far as within reason. And I think that's one of the reasons why we haven't had a revolution because too many times people would rather sit in their own homes and try to solve the problems of the world, at least in their little world, and not get off their computers and go outside and protest. I think that's one of the things we're seeing right now.
2: But I guess I misunderstand that. If that was an isolated situation and they had to do that, and they're taking away my rights, I'm fine for that. I mean,
0: well, okay, that's fine, Steve.
2: If we looked at this 20 years ago when we all had payphones, I mean, would we be all complaining that there weren't enough payphones for people to?
0: I don't think, Steve, I think you're right. I think, look, Steve.
2: Call and say, hey, I'm all right now.
0: Steve,
2: I'm in Boston Marathon.
0: Steve, you're fine. There's no one is saying that you're wrong. What's going on here, though, is I think people are concerned that in the new era of warfare, the electronic warfare that we're in, the idea of having your cell phone shut down because they deem it necessary to shut it down, and they do it for some. I mean, do you think they should have shut down the phone system for the BART protest?
2: No.
0: See, I think you're along the. I think that, you know, if something is like, okay, there's something called the harm principle, Steve, and that is if something you're using is going to create havoc, you don't use it. Okay, you're not going to take a flamethrower with you down the street and expect not to burn people. So if you have a cell phone that turns into not a flamethrower, but a bomb detonator, I'm sure we're justified in shutting down the Internet. But when you're using the cell phone to communicate with other people that want to protest, this is where it starts getting out of hand, and this is where we start saying this is the new warfare, this is the new electronic control system. The grid is under the control of a few people, and then we'll suffer because of it.
2: But I don't think in that short amount of time people are willing to protest, and I respect your answer. And I want to go to one more question, and I guess that is if I wish I could remember this.
0: Don't draw a blank on me now, man. I'll have to think they have your brain. I'll get paranoid and put on my tinfoil hat and go, they got Steve's brain now. No, I'm just kidding.
2: No, I love that. But like I say, I just go back to the 9/11 thing, and I think it was just such more graphic and much more injury.
0: Yeah.
2: And people are able to relive now, and the limbs and stuff like that.
0: Right.
2: I agree with that. That is horrible.
0: Right.
2: But I really see the same connotation to the same,
0: okay,
2: the same two things.
0: Well, Steve, thank you for calling tonight. Take care, buddy.
2: Thank you.
0: You bye-bye. Let's go to David in California. Hi, David. You're on Ground Zero.
4: Hey, Clyde. Yeah, I'm glad you finally raised the BART incident. We've had any number of different incidents out here in San Francisco when there were protests. And it's interesting, Homeland Security didn't necessarily kick it off. Sometimes it was the local police that did it.
0: Mm-hmm.
4: And basically they caught hell for violating some FCC principles.
0: Right.
4: They shut off service. In the Geneva Conventions, it's basically what you call arbitrary weaponry,
0: mm-hmm,
4: something that's going to hit everybody. Every mm-hmm man, woman, and child is going to be hit by your weapon.
0: Right.
4: And that's a violation of the Geneva Conventions as a weapon. And so for them to be claiming that they didn't really use the shutting off the internet as a weapon, they shut it off as a...